0: with Anna Vito. Former ACT Attorney General Gordon Ramsay has been committed to stand trial for allegedly grooming a child. Harry Frost reports.
1: Mr. Ramsay was arrested in October last year, charged with grooming a young person. The former Labor MLA has also been charged with committing an act of indecency on a person under special care and soliciting and possessing child abuse material. He pleaded not guilty to the charges and will face the ACT Supreme Court later this month. Court documents allege Mr. Ramsay groomed the boy with dinners and alcohol, telling him he was special before requesting increasingly sexualized images. He remains on bail with conditions including not using encrypted messaging applications unless under police supervision.
0: The Community and Public Sector Union is taking the tax office to court to boost the pay of thousands of outsourced call centre staff. In an application to the Fair Work Commission, the union will argue workers employed by international firms such as Serco carry out the same work as ATO employees and deserve the same pay and conditions. National CPSU Secretary Melissa Donnelly told ABC Canberra it's a test case for the federal government's same job, same pay approach.
2: These workers in labour hire firms answer the same calls under the same policies and procedures. If you're calling the ATO today, you wouldn't even know if you're speaking to an ATO worker or a labour hire worker, and we just think it's not fair.
0: Federal opposition leader Angus Taylor is criticising the federal government's plan for an Office for Artificial Intelligence as part of its new national framework for AI. Anthony Albanese will officially announce the new division, which will coordinate the design of Australian standards for artificial intelligence, during a major speech he's to deliver later today. Mr. Taylor says while AI presents a great opportunity for Australia, the establishment of an Office for AI is unnecessary bureaucracy.
3: What he's announced is an office in an office, inside his own office. He's going to have another office. And what is that office going to do? I mean, honestly, the answer to this is not more bureaucracy.
0: The US president says he anticipates the latest round of military strikes against Iran could continue into next week. Ali Crew reports.
4: Donald Trump has told Fox News that the attacks on Iran will continue until he says it's enough, and that US representatives have held talks this week to urge Tehran to make a deal. US Central Command says that Iran has intentionally attacked seven commercial ships in the

0: a minister in John Major's government in the 1990s. Authorities say she sustained serious injuries before she died. A 28-year-old man was arrested on suspicion of murder on Saturday before being rearrested on Monday with the further charges of suspicion of commission, preparation or instigation of acts of terrorism. A counter-terrorism investigation is running in parallel with a murder probe, and police say they now believe Miss Whittacombe died in a targeted attack.
1: Sport, and England football manager Thomas Tuchel says he's ready for the emotion of the English rivalry with Argentina to come to the fore when the two nations play their semi-final at the Men's Soccer World Cup tomorrow morning. The winner of that game will play Spain for the title in Monday morning's final in New Jersey. Tuchel says England and Argentina's controversial World Cup history is likely to have an impact.
2: It's a big rivalry. It's two big football nations, like everyone who loves football, everyone who follows the World Cup as a football fan knows about. We expect tomorrow an intense match. We expect an emotional match. I expect a match with a lot of momentum swings.
1: And Tadej Pogačar has stretched his overall lead in the Tour de France after racing clear to take stage 10, the reigning champion attacking on the final climb to claim his third stage victory of this year's event. Pogačar now leads his nearest rival, Jonas Vingegaard, by 3 minutes and 36 seconds in the general classification. A sunny day ahead in Canberra with light winds and a forecast top of 14 degrees. Tomorrow, early frost and then sunny, zero the low before a top of 15. It's 8 degrees around Canberra now. ABC News.
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6: Good morning. Welcome if you're just joining us. The sun is shining. I can see it. I can see it after a couple of days of hardly any sun. It's nice. I'm enjoying it. I hope it's shining in your neck of the woods too. Thanks so much for your company this morning. Just before the news, we were talking about a very rare koala spotting last night. It happened in Theodore. Brooke Trotter was driving home at night with her family. I think it was just before 9 o'clock at night. When her very eagle eyes spotted two eyes coming from one of the trees by the side of the road. She's told her husband, stop the car, we've got to turn around, we've got to check this out. And when she got a little bit closer, she realised it was indeed a koala. It does not happen very often. Fran from Chifley has called in about this. Hiya, Fran.
7: Hi. Yeah, unfortunately, when I moved in here in 2015, I bought this house then, and my house backs onto the Mount Taylor Reserve.
6: Lovely.
7: So I used to go walking out there, walk every morning with my dog on the lead, and there was always a lot of koalas.
6: Oh, really?
7: Yeah, and there was always kookaburras as well. Now, there's no koalas and there's no kookaburras.
6: Gosh, and it hasn't even really been that long in the grand scheme of things.
7: No,
6: it's just over 10 years.
7: It must be climate change.
6: Oh, so sad.
7: That's the only thing I can think of, because there's still kangaroos out there.
6: Mm.
7: But, yeah,
6: no koalas and no kookaburras.
7: Yeah. It's really depressing, actually, because, you know, I used to love walking out there to see them, and they'd be, you know, hanging in the trees and...
6: Yeah, that's so cool that you saw that. And what a shame that that's no longer the norm for you.
7: And there was also wallabies as well. And but no, nothing there now.
6: I wonder if this one koala that Brooke spotted might mean that there could be more. I hope so. It would be really nice to see them return.
7: Because koalas are just gorgeous.
6: Aren't they? Yeah. Yeah. You're so lucky to be able to spot them. And it sounds like you've spotted quite a few, Fran.
7: Yeah. Wow. Yeah. They were everywhere when I moved in. And you know,

0: That's why I kept going out the back just to see them.
1: Yeah, I'm sure it made the walk so much more enjoyable. Yeah,
0: it did.
1: I do like seeing the bird life that we still have in Canberra. I have not spotted too many kookaburras in my time here, but I have seen all sorts
0: of
1: beautiful, colourful birds
0: as well.
1: Yeah,
0: you know, and they're my favourite bird.
1: Oh, don't they have a great sound as well? Yeah, I used to always believe my grandparents told me that if you hear a kookaburra laughing, it will rain. I think they said within the next week, which is conveniently a good amount of time for you to forget when you heard that kookaburra laughing. And I always thought it was scientific fact, Fran.
0: No. Even when it was raining, they still laugh.
1: Yes, exactly. I think it was just a fun story. Thanks for the call, Fran. Nice to chat.
0: No worries.
1: Bye-bye.
0: Okay, bye.
1: Bye. Also on the phone line, which is 1-300-681-666, by the way, Don has called in. Where are you? Oh, here you go. Don, hello. Good morning.
2: You.
1: Oh, there we go. Sorry, I had your wrong microphone on. Now, Don, you called in about the Y plates, the Y number plates. We were told earlier that it was all a bit of a mistake. We sort of ended up with the letter Y by default. What do you reckon?
2: Well, I just sort of drew attention to the fact that Canberra's always referred to as being built on

0: from the Y clan.
1: Yes, and this came up yesterday on the text line too.
0: And I just suggested, I can't believe the government was that smart, but anyway, probably it was serendipity that the Y plan and the Y number plate came together.
1: Maybe it was serendipity. Maybe there was someone who planned for it to be that way, Don. If they did, that story has been lost to history, unfortunately, it seems.
0: I think whoever it was is well and truly passed from this world.
1: Yeah, I'd say so too. Well, it is a happy coincidence then. So what would your vote go to then, Don? Is it for the Y plan or the Y plates or something else?
0: Oh, no, I just live here. I've got no real view about how it should be planned.
1: No, but for the Y of Canberra, do you want to cast a vote for our definitive alphabet?
0: Oh, yeah. Well, the Y of Canberra, yep. The Y plan.
1: The Y plan. All right, the Y plan gets your vote. Thanks, Don. Nice to chat to you.
0: Okay, bye.
1: Bye-bye, Don in Florey there. Yep, another vote for the Y plan, which has actually received quite a few. Andy, I think you want to vote for something too. Hello, what's got your vote?
2: Well, my vote is for the Yogi Awards, which is run by the ACT Youth Coalition.
1: And so the Yogi Awards are different to the Yogis, which is what the Canberrans were supposedly nicknamed once upon a time because of the Y plates.
2: Yes, and that's actually what made me think about the Yogi Awards.
1: What are the Yogi Awards all about?
2: The Yogi Awards are all about the communities or people who and organisations that work in the community sector for young people.
1: Oh, that sounds great. Yeah, wonderful.
2: And they're awarded every year. They've been going for more than 20 years now, so for as long as I remember. So, That's
1: the good way to nominate some up and coming talent, some young people doing great things. That's a really nice
2: not
1: shout
2: just
1: out.
2: Young people, but organisations that work with young people.
1: A worthy one.
2: The ACT Youth Coalition is the peak body here in the ACT for youth, and yeah.
1: Oh, thanks for adding that one into the mix, Andy. That's a good suggestion. Thank you so much.
2: All right, thank you.
1: Bye-bye, Andy in Florey there with another potential Y of Canberra. There's a lot of good options, and there always is. I feel like X was the hardest letter and we've passed that hurdle. So now what is the Y?
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1: It's 12 minutes past 10 and now turning to a really serious issue. In less than a week this month, between the 4th and the 7th of July, three men and a teenage boy were all separately charged with murdering women and girls known to them. It's a serious epidemic, violence against women and girls. This is Celia Pakwala. You might know her. She's usually a comedian. She took to her social media to talk about this issue. Take a listen.
5: Not a comedy post. Is there anyone else who is also feeling super overwhelmed and angry and upset about the women and girls continually being killed, you know, always, but particularly this week, there's been four women in 4 days, including a girl. Just seems to keep happening, and what to do with these feelings. And I just wanted to put out something positive. There are two charities that I really love that if you don't know what they do, engage with them, and it helps, and I think they do help. There's Safe Steps, who are crisis support for women and children experiencing family and domestic violence. Somewhere you can call that's not the police, that can get you out with your kids and your pets and help you. And then another one that I'm really excited I've discovered, called The Man Cave, who work in preventative mental health with boys and young men, giving them positive role models so that they don't grow up to become men or now boys who hurt girls and women. And I feel like that's the piece that I'm really excited to help them and encourage them. They do work in schools to work with boys and help them to not become people who could do this stuff. So
1: we're going to talk to the CEO of the Man Cave in just a second, but just a note on those women who lost their lives. I'd like to name them. I'd like to honour their lives. 13-year-old Layla Jeffrey. She was from a small town in Western Victoria. She was missing for 5 days before her body was found, and a 16-year-old boy known to her has been charged with murder. Separately, a 17-year-old girl who's not been named. She lived in Galawinku, which is a remote community in the north.

0: Northern Territory, a 34-year-old man, police described as being in a domestic relationship with her, she was just 17, has been charged with her murder. A 39-year-old woman, Lavanya Chapa, she was a mother of a 13-year-old daughter and a 7-year-old son. She was a software quality assurance analyst, and she was fatally stabbed at her home. A man known to her has been charged with her murder. 30-year-old Yana Armstrong lived in Toowoomba. She was also a mother of a 4-month-old boy. She was reported missing on the 7th of July. Her body was found on the 11th. And a 48-year-old man, believed to be known to her, has been charged with her murder. All of these murders happened within the space of less than a week earlier this month. Joining us now on the line is Ben Vassilou, who is the CEO of The Man Cave, that charity that Celia Pakola gave a massive shout out to in that clip that I just played. Good morning, Ben. Welcome.
1: Morning, Saskia. Thanks for having me on.
0: I've actually been hearing, and it's been really heartening to hear this week, a lot of men who have profiles, you know, men who have radio shows, who are celebrities, speaking about this issue and naming it as something that men need to get on board with. Men, this is a problem that is largely coming from men, and good men need to be part of the solution. That's what The Man Cave is all about, isn't it?
1: Absolutely. I mean, the whole ethos of The Man Cave is empowering boys to become great men and thinking about the really challenging times that we're experiencing, not just as a country, but globally. Violence against women, girls and children is an epidemic that we really need to grapple with. And our friends who are delivering incredible life-saving supports in the sort of crisis environment and responding to women fleeing domestic, family and sexual violence are chronically underfunded, chronically under-resourced. The policies are just mismatched and not getting the enabling drivers for them to stop this from happening. So we're trying to invest, you know, all of our eggs are in the prevention basket upstream, working as early as we possibly can with young boys, teenage boys, young men, to become great men who don't go on to harm others or harm themselves.
0: Yeah, and that's a really important point too, is that you're not just coming into this when a problem has been identified, when someone is being violent. You're actually coming in well before that, before hopefully these attitudes and this behaviour has become a problem.
1: Absolutely. I mean, we really have to reconcile with the truth that violence is a choice. There's lots of different driving factors that lead to men being violent, but we can't escape the fact that violence is a choice. There is no excuse or justification. But if we get in early with boys and teenage boys and work on giving them a good sense of self, how to develop healthy relationships, and relationships with themselves as well as their female peers, their families, how to seek help and see help seeking is not weakness. Actually, there's a strength in getting support and getting help. We can stop some of the pathways into violent behaviours. And some of the other concerns that we have are that not enough men are speaking up and talking about this great shame on our nation, and violence favours the side of the oppressor. And as much as we want to be optimistic and strengths-based in the work that we do with boys, we also need to call out this terrible, terrible violence.
0: I think understandably there's a great sense of hopelessness when we have discussions like this. I feel incredibly sad reading the stories of these four women and girls. And it's not the first time, you know, this just happens time and time again. As you say, you know, it's an epidemic in Australia. It must be difficult working in the space that you do. Do you have a sense of hope?
1: Yeah, look, I do. It is very difficult because, you know, we are all about, you know, raising boys up and supporting them. But that also needs to come with consequences and accountability. But our particular work is with really young boys. So this is about character development, about building their understanding of how the world works, what gender equality looks like. And that's why we try and platform positive male role models for them. I mean, role models of all genders, but in particular, male role models. So they've got people to look up to, people to seek out.

0: that are living a life of service, that are giving back, that, you know, talk out or speak up on the big issues. So I do have hope because, you know, we've worked with 115,000 teenage boys, and we see their appetite for gender equality. We see their appetite to understand the crazy world. But the thing that we need to combat is the rise in misogyny around them, particularly in the digital worlds, but also in the online worlds. We've got to combat those digital harms. We've got to combat the negative voices that are infiltrating their algorithms, but also their day-to-day lives, and show them the positive role models, show them the great ways to be a man, and try and avoid some of these really catastrophic, violent, extreme examples of control, power, and entitlement.
1: My guest is Ben Vassallo, the CEO of The Man Cave. Speaking of positive role models, I noticed on your social media just in the past week that you've seized upon the World Cup fever and identified a number of role models from teams right across the world who I'm sure young boys are already following and already really interested in. Yes. But you've identified them as role models in the sense of, you know, what it means to be a man, not just to be a great soccer player.
0: Yeah, absolutely. What we decided to do was, knowing that a lot of young people and boys in particular are watching the World Cup, they're being bombarded with gambling ads and some negative stuff online. So we take it serious in terms of our responsibility to promote the good stuff. So we created a starting 11 from all of the World Cup teams, and they were picked for character, not goals or athletic performance. The men that are worth boys looking up to at this World Cup, and we chose them for who they are off the pitch. And we made it for hope. Boys are getting served a lot of noise online about what a man should be. So we wanted to point to real men actually doing good off the pitch, whether that be in their communities, whether it be as activists, whether it be practicing, just really good well-being behaviours. The core message here is that there's more than one way to be a man. And that's the same thing our facilitators model when we rock up to schools every week. There is no single mold. And the men that we highlighted are the ones that give back, who use what they have in terms of their platform to build something for community.
1: Yeah. And Australia's Jackson Irvine was on that list, I noticed, as well as Anwar Mabil, are both playing for the Socceroos. Thank you, Ben, for the work that you do. It's so important. And thank you for speaking to us whenever we ask to hear more about what the Man Cave is doing. I think that encourages other people, hopefully lots more men, to have these conversations as well and to feel more comfortably doing so in their own friendship circles and their families as well. So, yeah, big shout out to you. Thank you so much.
0: Thanks for having me on.
1: It is Ben Vassallo, the CEO of The Man Cave there. And just a reminder, if you're in a dangerous situation or if someone that you know is, 1-800-RESPECT is an excellent service. Their number is 1-800-737-732. There's also 13 YARN, especially for First Nations people. Their number is 139276. 13 YARN and 1-800-RESPECT. You're listening to The Morning Show with me, Saskia Mabin, where it is 23 minutes past 10. We're about 7 minutes away from your next news update with Anna Vito. In a moment, we're going to be checking in with the manager of the South Point Shopping Centre in Tuggeranong. Earlier in the show, we spoke to the police about school holidays, antisocial behaviour. They actually say that things have been pretty good over the past 2 weeks, although earlier in June, I think it was, there was a video posted of someone doing burnouts on an e-bike inside South Point. As much as I'm aware, that was just an isolated incident, but we're going to chat to the centre manager to find out if that's become more of a problem for them.
2: Hey, it's just Mowboy. Me and some of my favourite people are putting on an hour of music, comedy and games with performances from Drifting Clouds and Baker Boy, That Black Fella Show, streaming now on ABC iView.
1: But first, Peter the Paper Chucker has called in on 1300 681 666. Hiya, Peter. How are you today?
3: I'm good, thanks. How are you?
1: Yeah, not bad.
3: Talking about the number plates in the ACT, back in the day, before we had this disaster called self-government, Commonwealth

0: Cars,
1: yeah,
0: or cars that belong to Commonwealth Government, were always registered with a preceding Z.
1: Oh, with a Z, not a Y.
0: Yeah. Not a Y. I mean, even to the point where, so you could tell a police car because it was always ZZA, and then ZZB.
1: Yeah, right.
0: Right. So anyway, following along from that, the initial first plate issued in ACT didn't have a Y, it was just a 1.
1: Really? It started with a number?
0: It was just, yeah, it was.
1: Oh, it was just 1, that was it. That was the start and the end.
0: Yeah, it was ACT number 1.
1: oh my gosh, I wonder how much that plate would be worth now. That would be such a collector's item.
0: Yeah, someone's got it out there somewhere, it's worth a lot. Anyway, but eventually, of course, the way these things go, they ended up having to expand the number plate pool, such as it was, so they decided to go Y, Y being the next letter back from Z.
1: Oh, so that's the reason, you reckon. It was just close enough to what we had before.
0: Very mundane, eh?
1: Yeah, I hope it's more interesting than that. but you're probably right, Peter. It was probably just an easy administrative decision.
0: I'm talking about what the just gone person was talking about, and while I 100% go with what he's saying, except for one thing, I really object to this free use of the word that means hating women,
1: misogyny.
0: I mean that's most men don't hate women.
1: Well, I would hope that were true too, Peter. I think the problem that we're noticing and the problem that my guest was bringing up was we're starting to see a lot of these sorts of attitudes online and that sort of agenda being pushed, and a lot of young men, unfortunately, are receiving that information online. But I do take your point, Peter, that there are plenty of good people out there, and we need to hear more from those good people. So I think we're going to leave it there with Peter the Paper Chucker, because it is only 3 minutes to your next news headlines. And I've got Keith Woodman on the line, who is the manager of South Point Shopping Centre. Hiya, Keith.
2: Hi, how are you going?
1: Yeah, really well, thanks. Earlier in the show, we were hearing from Nigel Booth, who is the police inspector in charge of the Tuggeranong area. We were hearing about some of their work with your centre. How has the school holiday period been?
2: School holidays has been good. As you said, you've heard from Nigel, and so we've been supported by the ACT police, and we're doing additional security throughout the school holidays, and specifically this week, to deter anti-social behaviour and enforce centre rules. And generally, Saskia, 99% of the people are very cooperative, and the kids in question, they either put their e-scooters and skateboards to the side, or we store them for them for the duration that they're in the centre. So it's been very successful.
1: Right, okay. So the rule with South Point is that you're not allowed to bring those e-bikes or e-scooters in at all?
2: Look, it's a rule across the majority of shopping centres, or any confined space, yes. There's no e-scooters, bicycles or skateboards to be inside the centre. Occasionally you might see some kids walking them through the centre, but you can't ride them.
1: Mm, okay. Yeah, because you did have that incident, didn't you, in June, that there was a video of online of a young person doing burnouts in the centre. Was that an isolated incident, or has there been more of that sort of behaviour?
2: No, that is an isolated incident, and it's before the police at the moment, so I really can't comment on that at the moment.
1: Mm-hmm. Okay, yeah, but understandably, just the one, which is good news. What about things like theft? I was asking Inspector Nigel Booth about this as well, whether this is a problem that you see spike at certain times of the year. What's your take on that?
2: Look, it can, but our security guards work very closely with our retailers, and it's a community effort. What I mean by that is we have 24/7 security in the centre. It's a combination of CCTV cameras and also guards. So, and the community are also quite vigilant. So quite often we'll get somebody from the community tipping off the guard that there's something happening in a retailer, and our guards go and they communicate with them. So again, it's showing a presence. Mm. You generally find that if there's a presence of security, and we have the police coming through the centre all the time too, so that is certainly a deterrent.
1: Yeah, excellent. All right, Keith Woodman, thank you very much for your time this morning. Nice to hear from you.
2: No worries. Thanks, Saskia.
1: Bye-bye. That is the manager of South Point Shopping Centre in Tuggeranong. It is 10:30. Let's get those headlines from Anna Vito.
3: Thanks, Saskia. The former ACT Attorney General Gordon Ramsay has been committed to stand trial in the ACT Supreme Court for allegedly grooming a child and other charges. He has pleaded not guilty. The government is assuring Australian creatives big tech will not be allowed to use their content without compensation and consent, as the Prime Minister Anthony Albanese prepares to deliver a speech outlining a new national regulatory framework for AI today. The University of Canberra's Vice-Chancellor Bill Shorten says UC has adopted the International Holocaust Remembrance Alliance's definition of anti-Semitism. Human rights organisations have argued it conflates criticism of Israel with anti-Semitism, but Mr Shorten says it's a workable definition. Donald Trump says military strikes on Iran could continue into next week as the US military launches renewed strikes today for a fourth straight day. British counter-terrorism police now say they believe former Conservative politician Anne Widdecombe was the victim of a targeted attack. A 28-year-old British man is in custody on suspicion of murder and terror crimes. The wife of a man who was almost sucked out of a Ryanair plane flying between Greece and Germany last week has claimed the crew didn't come to their aid during the terrifying ordeal. Independent MLA Fiona Carrick is calling for the ACT government to explain its proposed co-location of an access Canberra shopfront with the Woden Library, which she says will hurt library services and amenity. And the fossilised remains of a Tyrannosaurus rex have been sold at auction in New York for close to a record $72 million.
1: Wow.
3: The 67-million-year-old dinosaur, nicknamed Gus, stands more than 4 metres tall. He was found in a remote area of the US state of South Dakota in 2021. And with more than 60% of his skeleton's bones recovered, it's one of the most complete specimens ever found. Where it will end up and who it's been bought by, still a mystery for now.
1: Oh, that was my next question, obviously.
3: Sunny atop of 14 degrees. It's 9 degrees now, and I'll have more news at 11 o'clock.
1: Is that 72 million?
3: Australian dollars. Which is a new record for a dinosaur, apparently.
1: Wow, that's so cool.
3: Isn't it?
1: A dinosaur named Gus.
3: Yeah, a Tyrannosaurus rex named Gus, no less.
1: So cool. When I was a kid and I would go to the museum in Sydney, where I grew up, I used to always believe that the bones, you know, those massive, you know, T-Rexes that they have on display, and they sort of fill out the whole thing so it's a complete skeleton. I used to always believe that that was all real T-Rex bones, but am I wrong?
3: I don't know.
1: Is it just a cast of
3: some of them?
1: A
3: I
1: real
3: guess.
1: Bone?
3: I guess some of them would have to be casts or gaps. So, for example, if this guy's 60% of the skeleton's bones are recovered,
1: yeah,
3: then
1: and that's
3: everywhere else must
1: deal.
3: Be less.
1: So maybe, yeah, exactly. I always thought, you know, it's weird that they don't have them behind glass or in temperature-controlled cabinets or, you know, I just thought they were being a little bit loose with putting them on display.
3: I guess they're fossilised, right? So I'm going to show my ignorance. That means they're effectively rocks, doesn't it, if they're fossilised?
1: Yeah, Caroline's nodding. Yep.
3: So I guess they're rocks. You know, they're not going to go off or whatever, right? You know what I mean?
1: But would you want to put something that valuable on display like that? Or would you
3: I mean, that's just the whole concept version of museums, Saskia.
1: I know. I know, but I'm starting to question whether it's like they've got the real thing downstairs, you know, tucked away somewhere safe, and then they put the model out for us all to see.
3: No, because imagine how much storage space you'd need if everything was
1: so
3: a copy.
1: So true, so true.
3: And also if everything was a copy, then you could probably send the real ones back to places where they were from.
1: Also a fair point. You know what? If anyone listening works for a museum or has worked for a museum, please tell me the smoke and mirrors of the trade. 1-300-681-666. Are those T-Rex bones that I saw as a child at the museum in Sydney, are they the real ones?
3: I mean, that's kind of the point of going to a museum, is to see the real thing, right? There's no point going to a museum if you're just seeing fake stuff.
1: Yeah, true, true.
3: That's just going to a shop or someone's sculpture garden, like.
1: Also a fair point. Yeah, okay, all right. I just wondered if
4: I think maybe fake things in museums would actually be a huge scandal.
1: Would be, yeah, you're right, now that I think about it. But I just wondered if, you know, maybe they were putting it there just to show the scale of the T-Rex, you know, just to get an understanding of what life was like on Earth all that time ago.
4: Maybe. I don't know the ones that you're referring to, and I don't pretend to be any kind of expert, but I feel like if there is something in a museum and they're saying, this is a T-Rex, it's probably a T-Rex. I would expect it to be a T-Rex.
1: You're so right. Yeah, we need someone who's worked in a museum to please tell us what goes on. And I hope Gus comes to Australia. I hope he was bought by an Australian.
4: I mean, you'd hope he's going to show up in a museum somewhere.
1: Yeah.
4: Wouldn't you?
1: Well, I would go see Gus.
4: Yeah.
1: Yeah.
4: some rich person just in their ballroom. You're like, hey, and here's my T-Rex.
1: Way.
4: No, I can't imagine.
1: No way.
4: I'm
1: the
4: sure.
1: new ballroom of the White House.
4: Surely.
1: Having
4: a- Surely he'll be in a museum somewhere.
1: That would not be allowed. Thank you, Anna.
4: Thanks, guys.
1: Do you work in a museum? Can you tell me, is it real? All of those dinosaur bones that are on display. And I'm talking not just about, you know, the single bone, but when they construct the entire dinosaur as it would have looked back in the day to scale, and they put that fabulous skeleton on display, usually in the foyer of a museum. Is that real or not?
5: Emma Bickley's Saturday Breakfast.
4: I think this is a typo, but it made me laugh. She's got Shkrishmish Beetle. It says Shkrishmish Beetle, and I don't know why.
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1: Good morning, Caroline.
4: Good morning.
1: She's back.
4: That's why you see the dinosaurs drinking a lot of milk.
1: Why is that?
4: Because we've got to keep those bones strong, give the people what they want, you know?
1: Oh, yeah. Definitely seen that.
4: And if Anna's still listening, Anna, the present we chipped in for Saskia's housewarming has arrived. It's taking up a major part of the car park. Operation
1: $72 million.
4: Codename Angus Trex.
1: I don't think I would know quite how to respond, Caroline.
4: Imagine going home.
1: Speechless.
4: Saying, I have an idea for the garden, the whole garden.
1: And I'm going to have to charge you an entry fee to come and have a look at it. Now, we have to wrap up the nonsense. Please remind us of this morning's clue.
4: We do. I asked you this morning, have you ever inspired a song? Because today's clue star has inspired a song. In fact, he inspired a song that Beck from Benython's family utilises their celebratory ditty for the anniversary of their births. Can you guess this beloved fictional character who, according to Merriam-Webster, is a small flightless bird with greyish-brown hair-like plumage? Perhaps he comes from a long line of confected dough makers. Possibly his first name is...
6: Richard! Richard!
4: Former criminal, former juvenile delinquent, adventurer who's just turned 13. His hobbies once included causing trouble, but now he has turned to writing haikus to express his emotions. Best friends with Tupac, he has faked his own death and has a rap sheet. As long as he's rap sheet with this.
7: Apparently he's a bit of a handful, real big. We're talking disobedience, stealing, spitting, running away, throwing rocks, kicking stuff, defacing stuff, burning stuff, loitering and graffitiing. And that's just the stuff we know about.
8: One time, he walked really slowly across the pedestrian crossing and held up all the traffic.
4: I do believe we have audio of his confrontation with police.
8: Yeah, and I'll never stop chasing you. I'm relentless. I'm like the Terminator. You're more like Sarah Connor in the first movie too, before she could do chin-ups.
4: He is the sort of person you want on your side, though, when...
6: Back up, homies, and let go of my uncle! Shit just got real!
4: He didn't choose the Skux life. The Skux life chose him, Saskia Maben. And if you want to hear a song that has some clues as to his identity, which he inspired...
9: And now you are 13 years old. You are a teenager and you're as good as gold.

0: He's involved in a hunt. There is wilderness involved, but no dinosaurs this time, and his much-loved partner in crime tends to take a knee. Who is this character?
1: So many people had the right answer today. It probably helps that you and I spoke about this character on the show yesterday.
0: And Alison from MCR said that Celeste Barber, the comedian and actress, her dog is called the name of this person. Her
1: Who is it?
0: Ricky Baker. Ricky Baker.
1: Ricky Baker, chosen because he is a character in the fabulous film Hunt for the Wilder People that Sam Neill starred in as well.
0: They're so beautiful together in this film, and it's on SBS at the moment. You can stream it for free.
1: I think we've got a little bit of an interaction between these two characters. Yep. Sam Neill's character, who's Uncle Hector, isn't it?
0: Yeah, it's a little
1: and
0: loud
1: Ricky
0: at
1: Baker.
0: The end.
1: Okay, let's take a listen.
2: Gonna be rough. No huts, no tents, real bush life. And if you play up, I'd dump you.
3: Okay, Uncle.
2: I'd still prefer if you don't call me Uncle.
1: It's such a nice adventure that those two characters embark upon.
0: My favourite scene is when the foster mum is playing the Ricky Baker song for his birthday, and it's everything Sam Neill says without saying a word, especially when Ricky joins in on the song, and he's just like, what am I sitting at a table with? It's so beautiful.
1: It's a really nice movie. Yep. Yeah, make sure you catch it on SBS because you can watch it there for free, as
0: yes.
1: Caroline has
0: yes.
1: in the last 24 hours.
0: Yeah.
1: Yeah, lots of people were saying they were going to go home and watch a Sam Neill film yesterday. What was yours? Thank you, Caroline. That is your cryptic clue today. The answer is Ricky Baker. Well done, everyone who got that today.
4: Hi, it's Ross Solly here. Look, if you like fun and if you like showing off, then we've got something very exciting coming your way. I can't say too much, but it will be fun and it will be exciting, just like you'd expect from 666 Breakfast.
1: Earlier I was speaking to Ben Vassilo, the CEO of The Man Cave, about two women, two girls who were murdered by men and boys known to them, allegedly, just in the span of 1 week in this past month. I had a caller, Peter, who said that he doesn't like when he hears the term misogyny used. Ben was speaking about misogyny being an issue. Sue has sent in a text, and I'm going to read this out. Sue says, sadly, Peter's response goes to the very heart of the cultural problem of men killing women. How would society change if women started killing men at a rate of one per day? Instead of being shocked at the deaths of these women, too many men say, but I know a lot of good blokes that don't hate women, and I'm not a misogynist. None of my mates would do this, etc., etc. If that's the case, then why are you defending these actions instead of being violently shocked at the commonality of violence and deaths occurring towards women? We have a serious cultural problem in this country about our views towards women and how acceptable we feel violence towards women is, says Sue. Well put. Thank you, Sue, for your text. You are listening to 666 with me, Saskia Mabin. I'm going to play for you a song that came out a few months ago. This is Paul McCartney and Ringo Starr. The song is called Home to Us.

0: Paul McCartney and Ringo Starr. What a great reunion with that song Home to Us, which came out a few months ago. We have been talking about the potential Y of Canberra, trying to get to the bottom of whether or not the Y number plates can qualify. I think they can. And I've had a few callers on this. This is Tony. Hi, Tony.
1: Hi.
0: How are you today?
1: Oh, going well.
0: Yeah, excellent. What do you think about the Y number plates?
1: Well, it goes back to the beginning of last century when there was only a few cars on the road and they were allocated number plates, which were literally numbers. And then increasing number of cars, they said, oh, we better put a couple of letters in front of the numbers. 26 times as many numbers to fit on. Now, around the 1950s, thereabouts maybe, my understanding is all of the states got together, believe it or not, and said, what are we going to do about this? And there was an agreement, believe it or not, that all of the states would go to a three-letter, three-number system. Okay, New South Wales was allocated the three-letter system starting with A and going through to F. Mm. I think it was Victoria started with the letter G going through to M, maybe. Queensland was allocated three-letter system starting with et cetera, and right through all of the states, and it came right down to the last. So Canberra was allocated three-letter system starting with Y, and Commonwealth vehicles were allocated three-letter system starting with Z. And that system followed through until, again, eventually the number of vehicles got too much and I had to change again. So quite simply, three-letter, three-number system, different states, and Canberra finished up with Y.
0: You're so knowledgeable on this, Tony. Did you work in this space?
1: No, it's because I'm very old and I used to be fascinated and write down number plates of my friends and all this sort of bizarre thing.
0: Oh, that's so great. Can you still remember them?
1: No.
0: I sometimes struggle to remember the one number plate that I do need to know. So I've got a little bit of a ways to go. Rowan in Everett sent in a text actually saying, my family have license plates 221. And 1111 as fifth generation Canberrans. That's cool. Still the number ones. All right, Tony, thanks so much for the call. Really appreciate your knowledge there. Also, we had a call from Ash. Hi, Ash.
2: Hey, how's it going?
0: Now, you are also wanting to pitch in about this nickname that we think is a nickname that Canberrans were handed, Yogis, because of the Y number plates. Is it true?
2: Yeah, well, I grew up on the coast and, yeah, just being around my aunties and uncles, like every Christmas time, you know, we'd be the holiday season, so, you know, the bay would always, you know, fill up as it does. And, they'd just be like, yeah, it'd just be a sort of throwaway nickname that, yeah, the Yogis are you know, back. And
0: use it then. They called Canberrans the Yogis. Now, was it said with, you know, a little bit of derision, Ash?
2: Most of it was just tongue-in-cheek, and I think they just a bit of a rib, you know. And, like, I think it came really from because of the Clyde Mountain, and then you had Pooh Bear's Corner.
0: Mm.
2: So just running.

0: on that sort of theme that you had to use, you know, coming from Canberra, you had to use the mountains. So it was just another bear.
1: Yeah, yeah, all right. So lots of reasons for the nickname. Thank you so much for providing us with some evidence that it exists. Is it still used in your family, Ash?
0: No, it sort of died out. You know, it's pretty much gone the way of the dodo, really. it's just something I heard around when I was, a lot younger.
1: Yeah.
0: A kid growing up. So.
1: Yeah. How great. Oh, thanks so much for the call, Ash. Lovely to hear from you.
0: No worries. Have a good day.
1: You too. Bye-bye. There we go. Perhaps that nickname has, as Ash says, gone the way of the dodo, but it certainly did exist once upon a time. It's 10 minutes to 11. We're going to be hearing from Emma Bickley soon, host of your afternoon's show. She's got a really exciting show for you today. She'll be broadcasting from outside. She's going to be at the Kanga Cup today. We'll tell you exactly where so you can pop along and say hello. But I think we need a little bit of a good news story. And this is related to the food pantries that operate in the north of Canberra. We've heard they've been blown away from kindness coming from people living right across Canberra with donations. Amy Blaine is the coordinator of the Ainslie Pantry. Hi, Amy.
2: Hi, how are you?
1: I'm really well, thanks. So what's happened?
2: Well, we run food drives to help support our six inner north pantries. So we've got one in Ainslie, one in Braddon, Lynham, North Lynham, O'Connor and Watson. And we link really closely with the Rosebush Pantry over in Ngunnawal and Pam's Pantry and Slabs for Heroes and helping ACT help us run these food drives. So we did a food drive over in Amaru, the Amaru village over there, Mingangalan, and we were just so heartened by the generosity of the community who just gave us loads and loads and loads of donations. So we've been able to provide supplies to our six inner north pantries and share some of the kind of high priority items that the Rosebush Pantry were looking for. And it was just like when things are tough and everyone's struggling, it was just really beautiful just to see how that local community rallied around the six inner north pantries to help us because we were all low on supplies or out of supplies. So it's keeping us going for a next few weeks and few months before we do our Christmas food drive.
1: Already? It seems so early.
2: I know, we need to start. We'll leave it a bit. We'll do it probably in early December, do our Christmas food drive, just so, you know, we know it's a tough time for people who are looking to buy gifts for their family. So we try and then help them a bit with getting them things that they're, you know, treats and things that they'd like at Christmas. So it looks a little bit different for our Christmas food drive. But we ask for things that might be for, you know, helping the families celebrate who might be finding it a bit difficult.
1: Mm. That's so heartening to hear that people really rallied and answered the call. What types of donations do you still need, Amy?
2: Well, we need, to be honest with you, what we really would love is for people to find

0: Sweeps are always great, so people can have a meal and they'll pick up that bread because it's something to put on it. So that's always good. Toiletries are something we don't actually put in very many of at the moment, so they're always useful. But I mean, anything that you kind of aren't using. I mean, we did have a beautiful donation from somebody who was moving into a aged care. So her daughter actually said, "Here's all the items from my mum's pantry," which was great. So we've got loads of things that were left over from that, which was still in date. And just so it's a public service announcement, go look in your pantry and see what's in there. We ask for people not to put things in that have gone past their use by date. But if there's something in there that you're not going to eat, then put it into the pantries, because people really are struggling and can really benefit from that. And we've also got a little thing at the moment, one of our pantry fairies who is putting in a two ingredient cake hack pack, which some people might come across. She just puts in a little bag which has fruit filling and a cake mix, so people can make
1: Oh,
0: their
1: that's
0: own
1: a nice
0: cakes.
1: idea.
0: Yeah, and she's also doing another one which we haven't put in just yet, which is a meal hack pack, which has got some spaghetti and just a basic sauce just to kind of help people work out how they can use those items in the pantry.
1: It's
0: But
1: brilliant
0: we've
1: work.
0: also, yeah, we kind of like, there's also someone who really has supported our Ainsley pantry for years, who just drops down like an apple and a muesli bar or some little snacks every day. So, you know, whatever time, it means that we can meet more people in the community their need, because people are randomly dropping in those little key items that people need.
1: It's just wonderful to hear how much success you've had with this model. Thank you so much
0: Yeah, and
1: for.
0: also if people want to donate their 10 centres, we use our 10
1: Oh, yeah.
0: centres to get fruit and veg, which we put in once a week. So if anyone wants to donate, we've all got our own Facebook pages. We do collections for redeemables, but we also say if anyone wants to do a food drive or if they want to do an online order, just to reach out to us, because we always have high need.
1: Yeah, and so the best way to get in touch with your local food pantry is through
0: Yeah.
1: social media, is it?
0: Through their social
1: Yeah.
0: media page, and if you don't know which one your local one is, then reach out to Ainsley and we can direct you to your local one.
1: Brilliant. Thank you, Amy.
0: Thank you so much.
1: Bye-bye.
0: Cheers.
1: Amy Blaine there. Yeah, she's the Ainsley Food Pantry coordinator. We're a few minutes away from your 11 o'clock news bulletin with Anna Vito. I just want to read out a few more texts that we got on the topic of violence against women and girls. This is from Stu, who says, "Violence to any person should not be accepted. Some in society think it's acceptable to be angry. Unfortunately, this spreads to the people around angry people. I'm so glad I wasn't brought up in an angry family," says Stu. Andy in Florey says, "As a male, every single time I hear about a woman being killed by a man, it makes me feel not just sad, but physically ill. A seismic change in the society we live in needs to change to stop the violence and misogyny that occurs." That's from Andy. And Julie 2602 says, "This Margaret Atwood quote resonates today and every day. Men are afraid that women will laugh at them. Women are afraid that men will kill them." Something to ponder. That's from Julie. Thanks very much for your responses to that story. They've been really thoughtful and I really appreciate them. Just a heads up, a little bit of a public service announcement for you. From 11:30 this morning, so that's in just about half an hour's time, there will be a free plant giveaway at Hague Park. It's happening near the northern end of Lonsdale Street in Braddon. This is organised by the ACT government. More than 800 free plants to give away. You've got to be in the line. So first in, first served is my understanding. So get in that line from about 11:30 or perhaps slightly earlier if you want to make sure you walk away with something to plant in your own garden at home. And while you're out and about, you might like to go and see Emma Bickley and the Afternoons team. Hi, Em, you're doing an outside broadcast
2: Oh,
1: today.
2: we are, and I just want to do shout out to the City Renewal Authority for constantly renewing our city with authority. They're doing that plant giveaway. We spoke to them on the weekend, and apparently it's because they like to freshen up the planter boxes all around town. So this is the ones that have been taken out. So their loss is your gain. We're at the Kanga Cup. I keep saying the Canberra Cup, and I know that's wrong, and I'm gonna keep working on it. But it's the Kanga Cup.
1: Think kangaroo, think
2: Look,
1: bouncing,
2: it's been
1: think.
2: around for years. I don't know that there's any amount of thinking going on. I think
1: I
2: it's
1: wonder
2: just
1: if we could come up with some sort of word device to
2: like
1: help.
2: a mnemonic. I know what it is. Just for some reason, Canberra is on the tip of my tongue today. Anyway, Kanga Cup, huge institution. We've got over 300 teams here, and we will be at the Mawson Playing Fields from 12:30 for the afternoons program. We'll be there live. We'll be meeting, you know, the referees, the people behind the scenes, the parents, the kiddos.

0: photos of themselves. It's going to be so great. We're even going to get to know some of the people who live and work in the local area, kind of
1: around
0: Mawson.
1: Say I'm so pleased that you're doing this today and not yesterday or the day before, because this is the best weather I think we've had for the Kanga Cup this
0: Saskia
1: week.
0: Maben, I've got a real knack for leaving Canberra when the weather's terrible, because I was in Sydney for a couple of days and it was glorious.
1: All right, stop it.
0: I know.
1: That's but, enough of that.
0: But it's like that here today. So lucky me. Anyway.
1: You brought the sunshine.
0: Please come down. You know I love to shove a microphone in your face if I can. So I'm at the Mawson playing fields from 12:30. It's near the club there. You can't miss us. Just look for the ABC
1: logo. Is there any chance that you, Emma Bickley, or one of your producers might be participating in a game?
0: I don't think the world is ready for me. And a soccer ball.
1: Because you'd just be so good.
0: I'd be so good. I think it would just blow. I wouldn't be fair on the kids.
1: I'd like to see Sarah Grebe join.
0: Oh, I think she'd be good.
1: Are there rules against this, though? You'd have to be a certain age, don't you, to participate?
0: Yeah, I think you have to be part of a registered team. They originally were only going to have 200 and something teams, and then they extended it a little bit more and they hit their cap of 300 and something
1: teams.
0: That's
1: the only reason you won't get in.
0: That's the reason. Look, I tried to push for an ABC Radio Canberra Kanga Cup team, and Ross Solly was all for it, and then it was just the two of us. So Saskia Maben.
1: And then he went on leave.
0: I know.
1: That goes to show his commitment to that idea.
0: I was going to say, that was very convenient. Saskia Maben, maybe you should come down. Your show finishes now.
1: Right about now. Yeah, thanks, Em. Go and see Emma Bickley at the Kanga Cup. She'll be in Mawson today from 12:30. Thank you so much to Caroline O'Brien, my producer, for all of her hard work. And I hope you have an excellent day. 11 o'clock.
2: ABC News with Anna Vito. The operator of Deakin Private Hospital in Canberra has confirmed it's closing the facility, saying it's no longer financially viable. Nexus Hospitals says it's working with doctors to move their planned surgeries to other facilities and minimise disruption for patients. The group's website says Deakin Private hosts 4 operating theatres, 38 post-operative beds and diagnostic services. In a statement, Chief Executive Greg Hall says Nexus faces financial pressures like a number of other private hospital operators. Operations in Deakin are likely to finish in September. Former ACT Attorney General Gordon Ramsay remains on bail after being committed to stand trial for allegedly grooming a child. Harry Frost reports.
3: A redacted statement of facts alleges Mr. Ramsay groomed the boy with dinners and alcohol, telling him he was special before requesting increasingly sexualised images. Police allege when the boy's parents mentioned going to the police, Mr. Ramsay messaged the boy suggesting they needed to delete the pictures. He was arrested in October last year, charged with grooming a young person, and today was formally charged with additional offences, including committing acts of indecency on a person under special care and possessing child abuse material. He's pleaded not guilty to the charges and has been committed to face trial in the ACT Supreme Court.
2: A Canberra woman has been charged with strangling and assaulting her mother with a bottle in the city's south yesterday afternoon. Police allege the 29-year-old first assaulted her mother just after 5:30 before strangling her until she passed out. When the victim regained consciousness, police allege her daughter attempted to strangle her again before she broke free and was taken to hospital. The 29-year-old was later arrested and is expected to face court on 3 charges, including aggravated assault. The US and Iran are continuing to trade attacks in the Middle East, with US President Donald Trump warning the strikes may continue into next week. Ali Crew reports.
4: The Kuwaiti army says its air defences are currently intercepting Iranian hostile drone attacks, while the Ministry of Interior in Bahrain has sounded the warning siren, urging residents to head to the nearest safe place. A US naval blockade of Iran is now in force as the American military carries out its fourth night of strikes on cities in the country's south. Donald Trump also says he has dropped his plan to impose a 20% toll on all cargo shipped through the Strait of Hormuz after phone calls from Gulf allies. Iran's deputy foreign minister says Tehran has considered the MOU signed with the United States last month to have been effectively dismantled due to the latest violence.
2: The independent budget watchdog has warned the projected return to surplus in the federal budget relies in part on an unrealistic assumption about the size of the public service. A parliamentary budget office analysis has found some 40,000 public service jobs would need to be cut, alongside cuts to the NDIS, to bring the budget back into balance. It found Treasury made what it called unrealistic spending assumptions in preparing May's budget, including that short-term government decisions would not be extended. The PBO projects the budget will remain in the red until at least 2033-34.

0: Five out of the top 10 highest earners listed on the ASX are from US-based companies, according to Australian Council of Superannuation Investors Research. Nassim Khadem reports.
1: Life360's co-founder Chris Hulls is Australia's highest paid executive, taking almost $48 million in the 2025 financial year, which is almost 500 times the full-time average wage. Axie's executive manager, Ed John, says while such companies have achieved high growth, investors are asking questions about whether CEOs are worth big pay packets.
2: In some companies, there's almost an everyone wins a prize attitude to annual bonuses, and this has been a major concern for investors.
1: Axie's research found an ASX 100 CEO is more likely to leave their job than to lose an annual bonus.
0: And in sports, Spain is the first team through to the final of the Men's Soccer World Cup in the United States after a 2-0 victory over France in their semi-final in Dallas. It's just the second time Spain has made it through to a Men's World Cup final after winning at their first appearance in 2010. Spain will play either England or Argentina in the decider. Those two nations will face off in their second semi-final in Atlanta tomorrow morning. Canberra's weather, a sunny day with light winds and a forecast top of 14 degrees. Tomorrow, early frost and then sunny, 1 the low, a top of 15. Morning frost, mostly sunny and 15 on Friday. Minus 1 again, the low on Saturday before a mostly sunny top of 16 degrees. After a low almost minus 3 degrees, it's 10 in Tuggeranong, now 11 degrees in Dixon. ABC News.
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14: In the Scottish city of Edinburgh, there's a long cobblestone road that leads up to the medieval castle. Just near the castle entrance, there's a witch's well. It's a memorial to the people who were burnt or hanged in that spot for witchcraft in centuries gone by. Kate Forsyth's back on Conversations today. Kate is an author who draws on her depthless knowledge of old folk traditions to reimagine some of these stories in her novels. Kate has some strong strains of Scotland in her family heritage. And she was introduced to Scottish folklore as a little girl by her great aunts. This is when she heard stories of the Shi, the good folk, a hidden race of people who were said to live inside the hills of Scotland. And you had to call the Shi the good folk, otherwise they would destroy you in cruel and unusual ways. And this rich seam of Scottish lore runs throughout Kate's new novel. It's called The Changeling. Hello, Kate. Welcome back.
15: So lovely to be back with you, Richard.
14: I love having you on the program. So your new novel, The Changeling, is based on an old Scottish folk tale you heard as a little girl called Katie Cracknuts. Tell me this story, please.
15: So Katie Cracknuts is a story that was collected in the late 19th century in the Orkney Islands, and it tells the story of two sisters, both of whom are called Kate. And the folklorists usually divide them by calling one Lady Kate and the other one Katie. So Katie was the plain sister and Lady Kate was the pretty sister, and they were stepsisters. Now, Katie's mother, who was married to the king, she was very jealous of her stepdaughter because she could see that she was going to have a gilded future, while her own daughter, not nearly so pretty, would not. And so she conspired with the local cunning woman to cast a spell on Lady Kate, to make her think that her head had been replaced with that of a sheep. So Lady Kate is absolutely horrified. Her beautiful, own beautiful face is gone, and all she can do is... So her beautiful stepsister, Katie, wraps a shawl around her head, takes it by the hand, and sets out to find the cure for the curse her own mother had cast on her sister. They wander here and they wander there and they wander here, and at last they come to a castle lost in the mists. And there she begs for a room for them to stay. And the housekeeper says, "You cannot bring illness into this house. We have enough already." And Katie says, "Why, whatever do you mean?" And the housekeeper

0: tells her, oh, the laird's young son, he's been cursed. Every night, servants sit by his bed. And every morning, the servants have disappeared and the laird's son's boots have been worn to holes, but no one knows why. And Katie says to her, I will sit by the laird's son. I will watch over him and guard him tonight if you will give me and my sister shelter. So this is the agreement that they came to. Now, on the very first night, Katie's sitting by the bed and the laird's son is lying there and he is so deeply asleep, nothing can arouse him. And she ties a little bell to her finger so she doesn't fall asleep and she watches over him. At midnight, the laird's son sits up. He puts on his boots, newly resoled, and his cloak, and he goes running out of the room and Katie follows him. He leaps up onto his horse and she leaps up behind him. They gallop through the midnight countryside until they come to a great hill. And then the laird's son raps on it and he says, open, open, green hill, and let the Lord in. And Katie, who's jumped off the horse's back, quickly gathers up a handful of hazelnuts and puts them into her pocket because she knows that they will make her invisible. And then she whispers, open, open, green hill, and let the Lord's lady in. And she follows him within the hollow hill, down, down, down into the depths. And then they come to a great hall where the fairy folk are dancing. There's a great feast, there's musicians, and the laird's son begins to dance. And he dances and dances like a wild, possessed creature till dawn. When he stumbles out, exhausted and pale, the soles of his boots worn once more to holes. And Katie follows him back to the castle and she thinks something strange and uncanny is happening here. But maybe, maybe I can find out what has cursed my sister and what or who has cursed the laird's son.
1: So there might be a common cause here.
0: Exactly. So the second night, exactly the same thing happens. At midnight, the laird's son gets up, puts on his boots, newly resoled, and gallops to the fairy hill and Katie follows him. Once again, she goes down with him into the depths of the mountain. And once again, he dances and dances and dances like a wild possessed thing. But Katie creeps around with the hazelnuts in her pocket to keep her invisible. And she sees a little fairy boy sitting on the ground with a hazel wand and he's playing, turning one thing into another thing. And Katie thinks, if I could get hold of that wand, maybe I could turn my sister's head back into her own bonny face. And so she rolls the little boy some of her hazelnuts and cracks them open for him. And he's starving. He eats them hungrily and gives her the hazel wand in return for more. Dawn comes, once again, the laird's son stumbles out, weaker, sicker than ever, more exhausted. And once again, he sleeps all day. But Katie takes a hazel wand and she goes to where her sister sleeps and she uses the wand to return her stepsister, Lady Kate, to her old bonny self. The first curse has been broken. Now comes the third night. And once again, Katie follows the laird's son and once again she lurks in the shadows and she watches and she listens and she overhears one of the fairy maidens saying, if that girl in the shadows only knew that one bite of this wee birdie would break the curse upon the laird's son. And the other fairy maiden said, but she's only a mortal, she can't know. And so Katie takes the little bird, breaks its neck, puts it in her pocket, and then when she follows the laird's son back to his room, she cooks up the little bird, feeds it to him, and he has three bites of it, so tiny, there's only three bites of flesh. And with each bite, colour and vitality returns to him, and he opens his eyes and remembers who he is, and the curse has been broken. And the laird's son married Katie, and the laird's younger son married Lady Kate, and they lived happily ever after.
1: Well, that's fantastic. That's the folk tale from Scotland.
0: That is.
1: The thing I like about it, as I like with the folk tales you tell, there's things that would never make into a Disney version of that.
0: No, that's right, the breaking of the bird's neck.
1: Breaking of the bird's
0: neck. Exactly.
1: And also the boy dancing himself to near exhaustion has got something, a strain of

0: horror in it for me as well.
1: Exactly. Many of the Scottish fairy tales do have that darkness to them, that faint touch of terror.
0: So, Kate, where did you first hear the story of Katie Crackernuts?
1: So I first heard the story of Katie Crackernuts when I was a little girl. I'm trying to work out how old I was. I think I was probably 11, maybe 12. And I was sent to spend my summer holiday with my great aunts who lived on Merriweather Road, Merriweather, near Newcastle, in a little old fibro cottage that was absolutely stuffed to the brim with books. Oh, what a happy place that was for me.
0: What kind of stories were on those bookshelves?
1: Well, my grandmother's grandmother, her name was Ellen McKenzie, and she was born in the shadow of a cursed castle on the Black Isle in the Highlands of Scotland.
0: Get out of town. Wow.
1: And when she was a young woman, she travelled from the Highlands of Scotland to Australia with her younger sister. And she brought with her the family Bible with a piece of white heather in it, some books, and a head stuffed full of stories. And she told her daughters and her granddaughters, who told their daughter, who told me.
0: Tell me a bit more about the fair folk in this story, the good folk, the she, as they were called.
1: I've been fascinated by the she ever since I was a little girl and first read about them. So basically the idea is that there's more than one realm. There's a mortal world in which you live and I live and all of our listeners live, but pressed up against it is another realm, the fairy realm. And time moves differently there, and the people who live in that realm are trapped within it. The gates between the two worlds only open at thin places and at thin times. So Halloween, for example, what we call Halloween, is a notorious thin time. And in medieval Scotland, it was called Cracker Night or Nutcracker Night, which is where Katie Crackernuts gets her name from.
0: Right, not from firecrackers.
1: No, this is far older than firecrackers. Yeah. And so...
0: Sorry, this just blown my mind.
1: So the idea was on Halloween, young women would throw hazelnuts into the fire, or into a pan on the fire, and when they cracked open, it would tell you who you were going to marry.
0: With these folk, the good folk, the she that live inside the hills, how important is good manners with such people? Good manners are gold in that world, as they say.
1: Absolutely. They were, you know, they were royal, they were regal, they were powerful, they were deadly, and so to speak badly of them was to attract their attention. Most of the everyday practical magic of medieval Scotland and Ireland and other Celtic countries was all about trying to propitiate the she, trying to keep them from not noticing you, trying to protect your beasts and your babies and your home from what they could do to you. And so because they were so dangerous, because they had such incredible magical powers, you wanted to keep them happy. So for many, many years, it was a custom to put out every night a bowl of milk and a loaf of bread for the good people, you know, for the fair folk, in case one should be passing by and should be hungry. You would never call them by their real name. You'd always call them by these euphemisms, some of which are quite beautiful, like the fair folk.
0: And this is where we get the word fairy from. The origins of the word fairy are interesting too. I think we might have talked about this in the past.
1: Yeah.
0: Because it comes out of the old word fae, doesn't it? And fae, which we take to mean sort of like, feet and, I don't know, not very energetic, actually means powerful woman, doesn't it?
1: It does. The original ancient root for it is feta, and it's the root word of fate as well. And, you know, a feta, which then just became fae, means a sorceress, an enchantress, even perhaps a goddess, someone who had, you know, like the Norns or like the three fates, you know, someone who had the power to look both ways along the thread of time, someone who had the power to decide the destiny of humans.
0: Today I'm with Kate Forsyth. She's back on Conversations Today. Her newest novel is called the changeling. Now, this era I was speaking of before, when witches were being hanged or burnt right near Edinburgh Castle, this was also the era of Mary, Queen of Scots, who was also herself accused of witchcraft. Did you hear about her from around about this time as a girl as well? Were you getting your head full of those stories?
1: I did.

0: So particularly my great aunt Clarice, who was by profession a school teacher and loved a captive audience, she told me the story of Mary Queen of Scots, and I was absolutely enthralled. I became obsessed with Mary Queen of Scots as a result of that. And my great aunt Clarice actually sent me quite a few books about Mary Queen of Scots once I'd gone home, just because I was so interested, which I still own. So would you like me to tell you the story of Mary Queen of Scots?
1: And I want you to talk to me how you were told it as well.
0: Yes, because my great aunt Clarice was the most astonishing storyteller. So Mary Queen of Scots was born long, long ago in Scotland. And she became queen when she was only 6 days old because her father, King James, had lost a great battle against the English and he turned his face to the wall and died of heartbreak and shame. Well, you can't crown a little girl who's only 6 days old. They had to wait till she was old enough to sit up and then they made a special crown just for her, no bigger than a circle I can make with my fingers and thumb, and they crowned her. She was 9 months old, but her wicked great uncle, King Henry VIII of England, he wanted Scotland for his own, and he sent his soldiers burning and pillaging all through Scotland. So when Mary was 5 years old, her mother, who was French, sent Mary back to her own family in Paris. And there she grew up at the royal court with all the French princes and princesses. And when she was 16 years old, she married the Dauphin, which is like the crown prince of France. And the next year his father died. And so Mary, Queen of Scots, became the Queen of France as well with her husband. But when he died just 1 year later, she was sent back to Scotland. She hadn't been there since she was five. She was now 18 years old. Some people say she didn't even know how to speak Scots. Well, when she returned, it was a very different country to the one that she'd left when she was only 5 years old. Her own mother had died, and her illegitimate half-brother ruled as regent. And under his rule, the country had become Protestant. Now, Mary was Catholic. She was raised a devout Catholic. And they told her she was not allowed to be Catholic anymore. And she said, well, I'm the Queen of Scotland. I hereby say that everyone in the land of Scotland can worship how they please. That did not make the new Protestant regime at all happy. And so she returned to a place that was swirling with plots and attempts to control her. When she was just 20 years old, French poet snuck into her room late at night with a dagger in his hand, and when he was captured, said, "Ah, I didn't mean any harm. She's bewitched me with her beauty. I'm madly in love with her." But he lost his head for it. And as a result of that, Mary's reputation was besmirched. I love that word, besmirched. Anyway.
1: Was she besmirched by the implication of witchcraft in that story?
0: At first she was besmirched by the implication that she was welcoming a young man into her bedroom. And because she was French, half French, and brought up in the French court, everyone thought that she was wild and licentious. Soon after, she married, and again her half-brother, who had been regent while she'd been gone, was angry that because she married a Catholic. And when she was 7 months pregnant, a mob of lords broke into her supper room and stabbed to death her best friend, a Catholic Italian musician called David Rizzio. Each of those lords stabbed him once, and then the king's dagger was left in his body because the king, Mary's new husband, was amongst them. 56 times he was stabbed, and then they dragged his body out, and where his blood smeared the floor, they have scrubbed that floor. For 440 years they have scrubbed that floor, but the stain will never go, because it is the stain of murder and treachery. And if you go to the Palace of Holyrood now, you can still see that blood stain on the floor. I've been there and I've seen it.
1: That's fantastic. And you're getting all this as a little girl.
0: Yes.
1: And it sounds, the story of Katie Crackernuts is folklore. The story of Mary Queen of Scots is history, but it sounds like it was all one in your mind.
0: Oh, that's exactly right. You know, I was...

0: definitely enthralled, partly because, I mean, what's not to be enthralled in that story? You've got treachery, you've got murder, you've got the strangeness and magic of the bloodstain that never fades. But then Mary Queen of Scots was only a few years older than me. Like, I think if I was, let's say I was 12 and she got married when she was 16, that's only 4 years older than me. She wasn't like a far distant queen who was old, you know, how we think of Queen Victoria when we think of a queen. She was young, she was vibrant, she was a teenager. And here she was living this incredibly dramatic, tragic and romantic life.
1: As I said, she was accused of witchcraft in her time, and this is the 1560s when there was a witch panic, not just in Scotland, but right around Europe.
0: Yes.
1: What was the historical going on in the background that might have given rise to this witch panic?
0: So there's a couple of things that you need to understand. The first thing is that witches had always been a dangerous element in medieval European society, but they weren't really the focus of these frenzied witch hunts until after the Reformation. So once the European world was torn in half between the Catholics and the Protestants, who had very different approaches to their religion, that was when witches became a real anxiety. Everyone was living in fear. Everyone was living in fear either that they would be accused of being Protestant in a Catholic country or accused of being Catholic in a Protestant country. We're seeing many people being tortured and burnt to death for heresy. Under the Protestants, witchcraft became a capital offence because it was seen as a crime against God. While for the Catholics, it had just been a kind of maleficence that occurred occasionally. So contrary to popular opinion, it was actually the Protestants that began the witch hunts, and they were most virulent in the Protestant countries, by which I mean Germany, Switzerland, Denmark and the other Nordic countries, Scotland, England, in that order of how bad they were.
1: There was a handbook to how to deal with witches called The Hammer of Witchcraft. I've got a copy of it.
0: That's right, Malus Maleficarium. I've got a copy of it too. What does that show about us?
1: Yes, we're terrible human beings. That's what it means.
0: No, it means that we are fascinated by the dark side of the human psyche and also by the way that humans can demonize the other, people who believe or think or act differently to them, and then weaponize existing beliefs against them. Now, when I say that Scotland was the second least, you've got to remember Scotland was the smallest of these countries. At that time, there were only 1 million people living in Scotland. And during the witch craze period, which is around 173 years long, up to 6,000 people were accused of witchcraft. In a population of only 1 million, that's a very high percentage, much, much higher than in Germany, for example, which had many more people living there.
1: Now, this brings us to the story of Katie McNevin, one of the women executed for witchcraft. We only really have her name, don't we? Like, there's the names of the other women who were executed for witchcraft have not been released. We don't know the other names, do we?
0: No, that's right. So the very first witch hunt happened in Scotland in 1568, April 1568. By this time, Mary had been forced to abdicate in favour of her baby son, and her illegitimate half-brother, Lord James Stuart, was once again regent, king in all but name. And he used that first witch hunt as a way to eliminate his enemies, to enforce the Witchcraft Act, which had been passed 5 years earlier by Mary, in an attempt to placate the factions against her.
1: Now, this is the same King James that became the king of both England and Scotland.
0: Yes.
1: And who gives us the King James Bible too.
0: That's exactly right. And the king for whom Shakespeare wrote Macbeth.
1: Oh, I didn't know that, right, yes.
0: So all we know is that it was conducted moving up from Edinburgh, heading north, so through Fife, all the way up to St Andrews and then up to Dundee. So that's like central Scotland. We know that 38 witches were accused and 10 were executed, most probably by fire, and only one was named, and she was called a notable sorceress

0: call it Nick Niville. That's all we have. The only one to be named, and she's not given her first name. Now, I was fascinated by this when I first read about it. Here was a woman. We have no idea how old she was. We have no idea what she was accused of. All we know is that she was burnt to death. And she was the first one named. She was a notable sorceress. So I went digging through the archives, which, as you know, I love to do. And the thing about archives is people get terrified of them and very few people actually go deep into them. And what I discovered was this astonishing story about the Witch of Moni. Now, Moni is a small, small valley about half an hour drive away from St. Andrews, absolutely beautiful. It sits under the shadow of a great hill called the Knock, which is called the Gateway to the Highlands, because if you look north from the Knock, you can see the highlands. If you look south from the Knock, you can see the lowlands. Now, the Witch of Moni was meant to have had the power to turn herself into a bee.
1: A bee.
0: Can you imagine how wonderful it would be to turn yourself into a bee? That caught my attention straight away. And she was meant to have used the shape of a bee to steal a knife from...
1: Pull up there for a second. That's a bit heavy lifting for a bee, I would have thought.
0: Exactly. So she's...
1: Seriously?
0: Yeah.
1: She was accused of being having turned herself into a bee and then stolen a knife.
0: Which she then gave back to the laird afterwards.
1: Right.
0: She was put into a barrel, rolled down the crag of the Knock, which it would have been an unbelievably, horrendously painful thing to have happened to you, and then burnt to death against an upright standing stone, Neolithic era, which is now called the Witch's Stone. Now, I spent more than a month, and quite a lot of that time, I stayed in the gatehouse of the castle of Moni, and I could see, from the road, the Witch's Stone and the Knock. And I wrote a lot of this book sitting in the shadow of the Knock where the Witch of Moni was meant to have died. Her name was Kate Nick-Niven, which is very, very, very close to the notable sorceress, call it Nick-Niven. It's just a thing about 17th century spelling or 16th century spelling. And when I was staying there in Moni and in Crieff, at least six people told me her story. It's living old history in this part of Scotland. Now, whether she was the same notable sorceress called Nick-Niven or whether she was a daughter or a relative, nobody knows. But you know me, Richard, I love what's not said in history. I love the gaps, the elisions, the lacunas, the places where I can tell a story that's never been told before, where I weave the silver thread of my imagination through the heavy homespun of historical fact.
1: Today I am with Kate Forsyth. She's back on Conversations Today. Kate's newest novel is called The Changeling, and after the headlines, we'll get into what the changelings were. On ABC Radio, it's 28 minutes to midday.
2: Hello, Anna Vito in the ABC Canberra newsroom. Former ACT Attorney General Gordon Ramsay has been committed to stand trial in the ACT Supreme Court for allegedly grooming a child and other charges. He has pleaded not guilty. The operator of Deakin Private Hospital in Canberra has confirmed it's closing the facility, saying it's no longer financially viable. Nexus Hospitals says operations there are likely to conclude in September. Donald Trump says military strikes on Iran could continue into next week as the US military launches renewed strikes for a fourth straight day. British counter-terrorism police now say they believe former Conservative politician Anne Widdecombe was the victim of a targeted attack. And independent MLA Fiona Carrick is calling for the ACT government to explain its proposed co-location of an Access Canberra shopfront with the Woden Library, which she says will hurt library services and amenity. A sunny day with a forecast top of 14 degrees in Canberra today. Right now it's 11 degrees. ABC News.

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1: Kate Forsyth is back with me on Conversations today. Kate has written a great many books that blend folklore and bring them into a modern context. And her newest book is called The Changeling. And it comes out of folk stories she heard as a little girl growing up around her Scottish great aunts, and blends together the story of Mary, Queen of Scots, and women executed for witchcraft as well. Now, Kate, so far we've had the story of Katie Crackernuts, and now we have this imagined kind of composite character of Katie McNiven, a woman who's named and executed for witchcraft, and you're a Kate as well. You feel like these stories are reaching out to you some way? This is for you as another member of the club of Kates here.
2: I always feel that about stories. Once the story takes possession of my imagination, it feels like it's been waiting for me, and my only task is to honour the story and to tell the story as it reveals itself to me. I think one of the reasons why I loved Katie Crackernut so much when I was a kid was because I was then called Katie. So it was about a girl called Katie who did these incredibly brave things. And then when I was researching the history of witchcraft in Scotland, and I found this story about a witch who was also called Kate, or sometimes Catherine, then, it just seemed like it was meant to be. I couldn't believe that it was beyond coincidental. It felt like it had meaning to me, and it reinforced my need to tell this story.
1: I'm mindful as well of an author like Hannah Kent, who's been on this program a few times as well, who wrote her book, The Good Folk, which is set in Ireland, which is a wonderful novel.
2: I love that book. It's one of my favourite books of all time.
1: And Hannah's first book, major novel was Burial Rites, about the last woman to be executed for witchcraft in Iceland. And I wonder if women like you and Hannah are both haunted by what used to happen to witches. This is what would happen to women who were clever, women who were curious, women who are often acting as homeopathic doctors in the villages where they live. Do you have this feeling of, oh, that could have been me if I'd lived in that time?
2: Absolutely. I think that all women should be haunted by the history of witch hunts, by the deep hatred of women and the deep need to render them powerless.
1: Yeah, but more specifically, clever and curious women, though.
2: Exactly. Virginia Woolf wrote about this in A Room of Her Own, and she said how many women in history have been burned as a witch or have gone mad on the moor because they had no outlet for their cleverness, their curiosity, their need to make sense of the world around them, no voice. And I'm always interested in the histories of women who have been silenced.
1: When you went to Scotland for the first time, you bought something that you call omen staves. What are they?
2: I do. So I went to Scotland. I took my children to Scotland to research a book I was writing called The Puzzle Ring. And while I was there, I found a shop that sold folk remedies and folk magic, if you like. It had all sorts of things like bags of herbs and crystals. It had these sticks, each stick was made of a different wood. So let's say apple, yew, rowan, oak, birch, etc. These were sacred woods to the Druids or in medieval Scotland. And carved upon each of these sticks is a rune. And the rune is called an ogham rune. And they're all carved on all the circles of stones and Neolithic stones and, some medieval crosses also have these runes on them. It's a very mysterious alphabet. Some people call it the tree alphabet because each of the runes is associated with a tree. And so they call them ogham sticks. I called them omen staves in my book because ogham was not a term that was widely used in medieval Scotland. It's a little bit like, let's say, tarot cards, where each stick or stave carries different layers of meaning, and you draw upon them for

0: guidance for help in times of trouble.
1: Memory as well?
0: Yeah, absolutely. Each story, each stick would have carried a story with it. And also what is called a kenning. Now, because of your interest in Norse mythology, you will know what a kenning is. Okay. So a kenning is like a way to combine information into a very short term. So, for example, the sea can be called whale path. But a sea is just simply a body of water. A whale path contains with it this idea that it contains all sorts of creatures within it, that they travel, that they migrate, that we can follow the whale path, and also this idea of song, whale song. There are layers of different meaning within the kenning, and you can use that kenning to, with only two syllables, carry like an encyclopedia of mystic knowledge.
1: Yeah, they're always based on these beautiful metaphors.
0: Yeah.
1: And it can go the other way around too, like a horse can be like a land fish
0: or yeah.
1: something. So you have all this folk knowledge that's embedded in the old languages often too of these lands. Give me some examples of some of the everyday magic that was often practiced in Scotland at those times.
0: Yeah, so in medieval and early Renaissance Scotland, there were what were called cunning folk. And the cunning folk were just ordinary men and women who often had a role within the community. They might be an alewife or a beekeeper or a blacksmith, but then they also carried occult knowledge.
1: And this word cunning comes from kenning, doesn't it?
0: It does.
1: And it still exists in Scottish language as well. Do you ken? Do you know?
0: Exactly. Yeah. It means, you know, cunning folk meant they that know.
1: And what kind of knowledge, what kind of simple everyday magic practices?
0: So, for example, healing. There were a lot of, herbal, as you said, they were homeopathic doctors. Weather knowledge, spells to keep the rain away when the harvest was being taken in. Very hard job in Scotland. they were, if something had been lost or stolen, they would use a dowsing rod of hazel, again, to try and find the lost thing. Curses, charms against harms, love spells, everyday magic that people needed in their everyday lives. It was very practical. They used what they had around them, herbs, stones, crystals, dried toads, things that they could find in their everyday. And it wasn't considered witchcraft. In those times, witchcraft was considered maleficent. And so necromancers was, people who tried to raise the dead was seen as maleficent, while the cunning folk was seen as beneficial.
1: Yes, there was
0: good magic.
1: There was a distinction drawn between white magic and black magic. And
0: yes.
1: Black magic was necromancy, the
0: exactly.
1: magic of the dead. And therefore, good magic was still seen as Christian for a long time, wasn't it?
0: It was. So these cunning folk would use prayers as well as spells. And they would call upon, the Virgin Mary. They would call upon, different saints, particularly, of course, Saint Bridget. We're talking about Scotland and Ireland here, where, the pagan goddess Bridget was synthesized into Saint Bridget, and many of her capabilities and so forth were taken with her. They didn't think of themselves as being anti-God. They thought they were working with God on earth. And it wasn't till the Witchcraft Acts were passed and until...
1: This is all bad. All of this is necromancy. This is all workers
0: exactly.
1: in league with the devil.
0: And basically every single village, every single hamlet had at least one cunning person working there. Usually women, sometimes men. And all of a sudden, their everyday practice was declared diabolical.
1: This is something we do as humans to each other. It's been going on since the year dot, and we'll continue doing it. But it's just with this extreme form of singling out people as being possessed by this or that, and there's a feeling that they need to be burned and exterminated, utterly driven, expelled from the face of the earth.
0: Some witch hunters were driven by true belief, and some witch hunters were driven by the lust for power.
1: And grudges too?
0: Yeah, and some, they were petty tyrants. They, having that role

0: gave them power. And particularly giving men power over the bodies of women is always a dangerous practice.
1: One element of this everyday magic involved rituals around death after someone died and there wasn't a priest to administer the rites of death. Tell me about the sin eaters of this time.
0: The idea is that in the wilds of Scotland, which can be very wild and very, very distant, if there was no priest there to shrive you, to absolve you of your sins, then in a Christian community, that was a great fear. It meant that you would go to purgatory or to hell instead of going up to heaven. And so they were often outsiders within the community because they were shunned, they were seen with fear because they were willing to take on the sins of another. But it was in fact a great act of love. You would take into your own body the sins of the dying so that they could be cleansed and they could fly free and would have no need to haunt the living anymore.
1: You'd take their sins upon you, and how would you literally ingest their sins?
0: Yes.
1: How?
0: So the sin eater would cook bread, so usually made with flour that had to be ground, but it was stone, and then mixed with clean spring water, and cooked on a stone slab in the hearth. No metal could touch it. It was called a corpse cake. You've got to give them credit for fantastic names for things, corpse cake. And then it was laid on the breast of the person as they were dying. They would breathe their last over the bread.
1: And impregnate it with their sins?
0: With their spirit, with their sins. And then the sin eater would eat the bread, eat the corpse cake, which was usually made with a lot of salt, so it was not pleasant to eat. And as they ate the bread, they ingested the sins, and that meant that that person was no longer unshrived. They had been absolved of their sins, and the sin eater now carried them. Now, the sin eater would then have to be cleansed ritually of those sins, but because this was a non-Christian practice, a non-church practice, they were still seen with a kind of abhorrence in their community.
1: Really? The sin eaters weren't seen as heroes, they're seen as people tainted with sin. Did they purge themselves of the cake? Did they have to vomit it up or something like that?
0: No, they would just bathe themselves in water, in running water, of which there's a lot in Scotland, so it wasn't hard to find a stream to lie down in and have it wash the sins away from you, down the stream to the sea. But the sin eaters were often also the keeners, and so keening is a kind of ritualized wailing and singing, often wordless, that is done at to help sing the dead spirit out of the body and into the other world.
1: So do you mean then sin eaters were mostly women in this case?
0: Sin eaters were nearly always women. Later on, they became more male as women's roles were taken over by men. But there were sin eaters right up until Victorian era in Wales and Ireland and Scotland. It was a common custom in remote communities.
1: Kate Forsyth is back on Conversations today. Her newest novel is called The Changeling. Now, the protagonist in your book, Katie, is a changeling. What was the mythology around changelings then?
0: So, simplistically, a changeling is a fairy child who is substituted after the theft of a human child. So the idea is a newborn baby would lay in its cradle during the night, one of the fairy folk would magically come into the room, take the baby and replace it with one of their own, much like a cuckoo leaves its egg in a nest.
1: And why would they want to do that?
0: It was usually because their own child was ailing, was sick, or was not well. And if you think about the fact that the she lived within the hollow hills, they lived in a world of shadows and darkness. They didn't really have meadows and fields full of corn and wheat, and they didn't really have crops. They were hungry all the time. In all the stories, it talks about how if you fed the fair folk, they would be grateful to you. And so The other reason that's put forward is simply because they're wicked and mischievous and they wanted to enslave the human child and have them act as servants, and then they left one of their own there just to bedevil the humans.
1: I'm thinking of George R. R. Martin, what he did with Game of Thrones, where children were left out for the White Walkers to take, that would then become part of that group of White Walkers in George R. R. Martin. He, of course, is very, very aware of these sorts of stories. Would the children who were abducted become fair folk themselves, or would they always remain as the slaves of the fair folk?
0: A part of the horror of the situation is that no one actually really knows what happens to them. And there are different explanations of that, but I think the implication is no, they didn't become fairy themselves. They were simply, you know, either the servants of the fairies, or they were raised in order to strengthen the stock, if you like, to be bred with the fairies, to have children that would be strong.
1: Now, pagan people could be every bit as cruel as anyone else could be. Was this a way of saying, like, I have a child and my child is a changeling dropped off by the fairies? Was that a way of using an explanation for a child that was aberrant or some way disabled or suffering from cerebral palsy or something like that? Was that way that was often explained?
0: Absolutely. You know, contemporary psychologists and scholars believe that the myth of the changeling was a way to explain children who were different. And by that we mean neurodiverse, who, you know, perhaps had some kind of, you know, physical disability.
1: Or autism or something.
0: Autism, yeah. Exactly right. And what's really, really interesting now is that many communities of neurodiverse people today have embraced the changeling myth as an empowering narrative. Not only are they perhaps different, but perhaps that gives them extra special powers, much as a changeling child once would have had.
1: But back in the day, what would they have done with a child that was deemed to be a changeling?
0: So when I was a little girl and first encountered changelings in my grandmother's, in my great aunt's book of Scottish fairy tales, there were dozens of different stories about changeling. It was one of the most prevalent myths. And they would put the baby on a fire shovel and threaten to throw it into the fire. They would threaten to throw it into the sea or into a lock, or they did throw it into the lock. They threatened it with daggers, or in order to frighten the fairy out and make it return home and then have their own baby returned to them. Or they would try and trick it into revealing itself. So they would make soup in an eggshell, for example, was one thing that they did, because the idea is that the newborn baby would sit up and say, in all my 1,000 years of life, I've never seen soup made in an eggshell before.
1: That gets them every time, does it?
0: Yeah,
1: right.
0: Gets them every time. In one of the tales, The piper passed the newborn baby his pipes and said, play us a tune. And the baby sat up and played the most enchanting fairy music anyone had ever heard. And the whole village ends up dancing and dancing and dancing. So each village had a different changeling myth, if you like. But they were extremely prevalent. And it's not only in fairy tales and folklore. We also see mentions of changeling children in witch trials in medieval Scotland as well. And in the most famous one, a woman accused of being a witch, who would have been a cunning woman, was asked what she had done. And she said that there was one changeling child brought to her to be treated, and her treatment was to give it tea made of foxgloves, which
1: is poisonous.
0: It's poisonous. Exactly. And so you can see that Scottish folklore and Scottish history are very, very close together, and that sometimes maleficent things were being done. By that I mean feeding a sick baby foxglove tea, it would have died. And so she was essentially being accused of murder, but through the instrument of witchcraft.
1: People back in those days no different to us. They're absolutely constructed the same way biologically as us. They're subject to the same strengths and weaknesses and cleverness and foolishness and all those sorts of things. There is that Whiggish view of history, though, that says we've been gradually becoming more enlightened as a species over time. But that, of course, means you can kind of disdain people in the past. You know, we're so much smarter now than they were then. But they're just the same as us. They're just trying to navigate their way through the world with limited

0: how to live, how to survive. The basic storyline of most myths and fairy tales goes along the lines of, if you are clever enough, if you are kind enough, if you are steadfast enough of purpose, you can change your world for the better. You can overcome injustice. You can defeat evil. And I think that, that the wisdom that they carry is still extremely relevant today, and perhaps even more relevant because we are a secular society. We don't have the same rites and rituals, rites of passage that a highly religious society has that marks our growth from the innocence of childhood to the wisdom of old age. And so one of the reasons I love these stories so much is because they're the most efficient method of passing down knowledge over generations ever invented by humans. They're far more effective than a stern lesson because they enter our hearts, they change our minds. So yes, I do believe that there's wisdom encoded in them. I do think that's why humans are drawn to them so strongly, because we instinctively recognize these storytelling traditions that link us to the past and help us learn to do better, really. And I love them because they're beautiful and eerie and perilous, and because they cast a spell of enchantment over us, and when we emerge afterwards, lifted somehow, changed somehow, transformed deeper in ways that we would not otherwise expect.
1: When you told me the story of Katie Krakenots just now and then the story of Mary, Queen of Scots, you did this without notes. It was tattooed into your memory by those great aunts that gave you these stories as a kid. And I've got a feeling, I suspect, that you even used some of the same rhetorical flourishes that your great aunts would have given you when you told those stories.
0: I love the patterns of storytelling. I love the fact, just remember that most people in the world were illiterate up until very, very recently in human history. And so oral stories have patterns, rhyme, rhythm, repetition, etc., that help us remember them. And so when we tell a story that's been told to us, we instinctively and unconsciously mimic the pattern of the story. And that's why these stories have survived for thousands of years, absolute thousands of years, when so many other things are lost.
1: Just finally, do you practice any of that everyday Scottish magic in your own life, Kate?
0: I love to bring a little bit of meaning into my own life. I love observing the changes of the moon and the changes of the season, of knowing, celebrating midwinter and midsummer. I love to bring, I love charms and spells and chants and rhymes. I write them all through my own books. But, even just something as simple as a blessing when I make, when I cook for my family. So this is the one that I do when I make soup. I just go, stir and stir, left to right, bless this house with love and light. Stir and stir, round and round, keep us all safe and sound.
1: I'm going home to bed now. Will you tuck in me and everyone else who's been listening to this? It feels like something quite motherly and kind with that. It's lovely.
0: Well, words are the most incredible invention that humans have ever made. And when we make a wish or say a prayer or utter a blessing, that's an old, old blessing, we are using the power of our voice to cast a spell, to protect the ones that we love, to manifest our desire in the world through sound, through language. And scientific evidence now shows us how incredibly important it can be to verbalize our desires, and then that helps us make those things come true. It helps it happen. So it's simply the power of positive thinking. But these are ancient, ancient blessings and spells. And I love the idea that as I say that blessing, as I stir my soup, I'm repeating something that my great, great, great, great, great, great, great grandmother would have said. And

0: I mean, my body, the egg that became me, was within my great great great great great great grandmother's body, and her words of wisdom are now uttered by my voice. We are linked to the past. We carry the DNA of our ancestors, and we have the power to learn from them and to learn to be better people.
1: How wonderful to speak with you as always, Kate, and thank you so much.
0: Thank you, Richard. It's been a joy.
1: Kate Forsyth's new book is called The Changeling. Today's conversation with Kate Forsyth was made on the lands of the Gadigal people. Producer was Alice Moldovan. Executive producer is Nicola Harrison. I'm Richard Feidler. Thanks for listening.
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4: ABC News, good afternoon, I'm Anna Vito. Former ACT Attorney General Gordon Ramsay has been committed to stand trial for allegedly grooming a child. Harry Frost reports.
5: Mr Ramsay was arrested in October last year, charged with grooming a young person. The former Labor MLA has also been charged with committing an act of indecency on a person under special care and soliciting and possessing child abuse material. He pleaded not guilty to the charges and will face the ACT Supreme Court later this month. Court documents allege Mr Ramsay groomed the boy with dinners and alcohol, telling him he was special before requesting increasingly sexualised images. He remains on bail with conditions including not using encrypted messaging applications unless under police supervision.
4: The operator of a private hospital in Canberra's south says it's shutting down the facility as soon as September because it's no longer financially viable. Robert Baird reports.
6: Canberra Private Hospital in Deakin hosts four operating theatres and clinics for specialists, including gynaecology and cosmetic surgery. But from September, it will close, with parent company Nexus Hospitals saying it's exhausted all options to keep the facility open. Chief Executive Greg Hall says Nexus is facing financial pressure like many private operators, and the decision was not taken lightly. He said Nexus is working with doctors to move their planned surgeries to other facilities and minimise disruptions for patients.
4: The Albanese government says Australia's artificial intelligence future will depend on public trust as it prepares to unveil a new national framework for the technology. The Prime Minister is expected to announce a new Office of AI and call on tech giants to earn their social licence to operate while trying to reassure Australians concerns about jobs, copyright and energy demand. A chief scientist at the University of New South Wales AI Institute, Professor Toby Walsh, says both risks and opportunities will be recognised.
7: There's very legitimate concerns that people have. At the same time, there's great economic possibilities. Indeed, the latest ABS quarterly figures show that the one thing that's keeping our economy afloat, stopping Australia going into recession, is that AI spend.
4: Donald Trump has threatened to hit Iranian power plants and bridges next week unless Tehran resumes negotiations to end the conflict. The US military says it's carrying out a fresh round of strikes in order to degrade Iranian capability to attack commercial shipping in the Strait of Hormuz. Tehran says it has again closed the strait after hostilities reignited between the two sides. Iran's Revolutionary Guards have also launched retaliatory attacks on US bases in the region, including in Kuwait, Jordan and Bahrain. The US president has told Fox News the attacks will continue until he says it's enough.
8: We're going to hit them very hard tonight. We're going to hit them very hard tomorrow night. We're going to hit them very hard the night after. And then next week it gets really bad for them because we're going to knock out all their power plants. We're going to knock out all their bridges unless they get to the table and negotiate.
4: The British government is introducing an overnight curfew on social media use for teenagers aged 16 and 17. The BBC's Chris Vallance has the details.
9: The aim of the government's proposals is to ensure that 16 and 17-year-olds don't face a cliff-edge introduction to social media after a ban is imposed on younger teenagers. By default, their social apps such as TikTok, Instagram and YouTube will be subject to a curfew from midnight to 6 a.m. They'll also be opted out of features such as autoplay videos and endless personalised content, which are said to encourage addictive use. But teenagers will be able to remove these controls if they wish.
4: Finance, the All Ordinaries, is trading a third of 1% higher, the dollar buying 69.8 US cents. Sport and Spain is into the men's...

0: Soccer World Cup final after defeating tournament favourites France. Amanda Shalala reports from Atlanta.
1: Les Bleus finally met their match in Dallas as the European champions completely outplayed the star-studded French side. Mikel Oyarzabal converted a first-half penalty and Pedro Porro produced a lovely finish to seal the 2-0 win in the second half. Spain is now unbeaten in its past 37 games. La Roja will face either England or Argentina in the decider in New York. That semi-final takes place in Atlanta tomorrow with plenty of hype around a famed footballing rivalry.
0: And Tadej Pogačar has stretched his overall lead in the Tour de France to 3 minutes and 36 seconds ahead of his nearest rival Jonas Vingegaard after racing clear to claim stage 10. Canberra's weather, a sunny day with light winds and a forecast top of 14 degrees. Right now it's 12 degrees at the airport and in Tuggeranong, 13 in Dixon. ABC News.
2: Hello, how are you? Welcome to The World Today. I'm Andy Park, coming to you from Gadigal Land in Sydney. This Wednesday, the federal government shifts from a hands-off approach with a new Office of AI to help regulate a powerful technology. And would you pay nearly $72 million for a dead dinosaur?
3: The amount of money is eye-watering. It's quite unbelievable that someone would actually fork out that sort of cash for a fossil skeleton. I mean, I know it's Tyrannosaurus Rex, but geez, you could build an entire museum for that amount of money.
2: First up, the leaders of some of Australia's largest universities are fronting up to the Royal Commission on Anti-Semitism and Social Cohesion today. This week, the Commission has heard from students and academics sharing experiences of anti-Semitism on university campuses, including stories of intimidation and harassment. Central to much of this evidence has been how the universities responded or failed to respond to complaints relating to anti-Semitism. Bridget Fitzgerald has been covering the Royal Commission in Melbourne this morning and joins me. Bridget, what evidence has the Commission heard today?
4: Andy, many of the witnesses we've heard from in the past couple of days have spoken about incidents of anti-Semitism they've experienced directly or with interactions with staff or other students, but many have also spoken about the presence of pro-Palestinian protesters on campus and the intimidation that some of them have felt with relation to that. So this morning we've heard from the University of Melbourne Interim Vice-Chancellor Glyn Davis. He gave evidence about the dilemma that the university has when it came to protest encampments, in particular the encampment at the University of Melbourne that was set up in April 2024, because police advised that they could only really be called in if a law was broken by one of the protesters. So, for example, the university doesn't have the power to demand identification from people on the campus or forcibly remove people from the campus or from buildings. And so we heard a little bit of the explanation as to how the university was attempting to balance the safety of students with the freedom of those protesting and allowing them to have a say. Yesterday, the Commission also heard evidence from a University of Melbourne academic, that was Professor Stephen Prower, who was targeted by pro-Palestinian protesters for his involvement in a PhD program with an Israeli university. He was the subject to escalating action by protesters, including a group who occupied his office. Professor Glyn Davis says it beggars belief that an academic could be targeted in such a way. Glyn Davis was not associated with the University of Melbourne at that time, but he said that he actually wrote to Professor Prower and told him that he was concerned for him and that he stood with him. Glyn Davis did defend the complaints process that was involved around Stephen Prower making a complaint to the university about what had happened to him. He defended the action that the university had taken in trying to protect the professor, as it was clear that protesters were escalating in their behaviour. And he did say that included not publicising the names of the students who were involved, that was a decision the university stands by. Professor Davis was also asked about some of the language on posters around the campus. One in particular was circulated at the University of Melbourne calling for the university to cut ties with institutions in Israel. Among other things, it listed a scholarship that was linked with the National Jewish Women of Australia group that's awarded to a high-achieving Hebrew students as an example of the university supporting a genocide. Professor Davis was asked by the council assisting if that kind of messaging was unacceptable.
5: This is anti-Semitism, unambiguously, in my judgment, and should be condemned as such.
4: Right. And why do you say it's anti-Semitic?
5: Because it's equating people associated

0: equating Jewish people with the actions of a state which is condemning as genocide, and then implying that anything that is part of the academic encounters with Israel are therefore involved in what are violations of human law, of human rights.
1: That's University of Melbourne's interim Vice-Chancellor, Professor Glyn Davis. Before him, our reporter Bridget Fitzgerald at the Royal Commission. Overseas now, and US President Donald Trump has backflipped on plans to toll ships travelling through the Strait of Hormuz, but has reimposed a blockade on Iranian ports. Commercial ship traffic has dropped sharply in recent days, and there are warnings Australia's dependence on imported diesel and petrol leaves us exposed to more fuel price spikes. Here's Alexandra Humphreys.
2: Blink, and you might have missed it. US President Donald Trump's plan to charge a 20% fee on ships transiting the Strait of Hormuz is now dead in the water.
3: Because I don't think anybody should be able to charge a fee for the Strait.
2: Less than 24 hours after unveiling the proposal, Mr. Trump says he received a better offer.
3: I was called by different people, different countries, kings and emirs and they said, we'd love to do it a different way. We'd love to invest in the United States with billions and billions of dollars.
2: Yesterday's proposal came despite strong opposition from Washington to Iran's desire for a similar toll. As the interim ceasefire deal unravels, the US military has reimposed its blockade of Iranian ports and continued strikes on the nation. Tehran has closed the strait to shipping. Iran's Revolutionary Guard says it's launched more strikes on US-linked sites in Bahrain and disabled two supertankers accused of navigating through a mined route on the Strait of Hormuz. Ron Busso is an energy columnist at Reuters.
4: Yeah, over the past few days, we've seen sharp increases in oil prices, which from around $70 at the start of the month are now back at $85 a barrel. That's the highest in over a month. We have indeed seen a sharp drop in ship transit through the strait in recent days. And that's going to be a worry for the market, particularly since in the Northern Hemisphere, this is peak oil demand season, and the global oil inventories have depleted significantly since the start of the war.
2: Before the war, 20% of global oil and natural gas supplies travelled through the Strait of Hormuz. With global oil stocks diminishing, Ron Busso believes Australia is in a tenuous position.
4: Certainly, if this blockade stays in place, we will see further draws, and some countries and some products like gasoline and diesel are already at very low levels around the world in the United States. And if this persists, we could enter some very dangerous territory for many countries, which could lead to spikes in fuel prices. Australia is heavily dependent on imports of diesel and gasoline. So this is bad news for countries that are in that position.
2: Kevin Morrison is an energy analyst at the Institute for Energy Economics and Financial Analysis. He says Australia doesn't have enough oil in the ground to solve the problem domestically.
5: What it's estimated, the actual commercial reserves that are still in the ground yet to be extracted, they amount roughly to about 7 months of consumption. So, so if we were to drill everything that we know to be commercially available, we'd run out of oil in 7 months. So that's not really a long-term option.
2: US President Donald Trump has warned fighting could continue into next week.
1: That's Alexandra Humphreys there. I'm Andy Park. 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Subscribe to the podcast for all our stories. Just search for The World Today. Well, last week's Telstra outage, which downed mobiles, saw more than 600 calls to 000 not connected, and commuter chaos across several state train networks, was one of the worst incidents of its kind. One expert says one solution is domestic mobile roaming. Mark Gregory is an associate professor with the School of Engineering at RMIT University and joins me. Mark, so what is domestic roaming?
6: Domestic roaming is the ability for your mobile phone to automatically connect to mobile infrastructure that provides the strongest connection to your device, no matter which company you pay your bills to.
1: And so it begs the question, why don't

0: We have this feature already. What's been stopping this being a feature of existing telecommunications infrastructure?
1: Well, the key reason that we don't have this capability is Telstra has run a campaign against it for many decades now. We know recently Optus and TPG Telecom or Vodafone are sharing infrastructure and spectrum in regional remote areas. And also the federal government mandated an emergency domestic roaming system be put in place before the fire season this year. And that's in response to the major fire season that we had a few years ago and the problems that the telecommunication networks had at that time.
0: What about other countries, other jurisdictions? Do they have domestic mobile roaming as a feature in their telco networks?
1: Yes, they do. We're seeing countries around the world turn more and more to domestic mobile roaming because it improves competition. It also improves the performance of the network, the ability of people to connect, and also the performance of, you know, what they connect to. So comparable countries to Australia that we're all familiar with, Canada and New Zealand, they've had domestic roaming for more than a decade. In both those countries, domestic roaming is seen to be a successful, positive way forward. Suggestions by Telstra that domestic roaming would see the end of spending on new infrastructure is completely false. In Canada and New Zealand, new infrastructure has been rolled out faster than it is being rolled out in Australia.
0: What about the federal government? What have they said? Will they support domestic mobile roaming, particularly in the wake of last week's widespread Telstra outage?
1: Well, since the ACCC carried out a very flawed review of domestic mobile roaming back in about 2017-18, and the outcome of that was that they didn't recommend that domestic roaming be implemented in Australia, we've seen that there's been growing evidence as to the benefits of domestic roaming. Most recently, the OECD, that's the organisation that brings together the industrialised economies like Australia, they review countries annually. And a few weeks ago in the recent report on Australia's economic progress, they highlighted that one of the main things that's holding Australia back is not having domestic roaming. Now, the government has already mandated the emergency mobile domestic roaming. And really what we need is for the federal government to say, okay, the evidence is there. Let's just turn it on 24/7 right around the nation. And that'll be great because that would enable consumers to get a better outcome. But it would also mean that the telcos would have to start to improve their offering, to improve their networks, to improve reliability. And we were talking about the Telstra outage. Domestic roaming, if it's set up properly, then yes, it would improve the reliability and resilience of access to 000, but also just to simply make phone calls if your host network fails.
0: Mark Gregory is an associate professor with the School of Engineering at RMIT University. Thanks so much for your time.
1: My pleasure. Thank you.
0: And a Telstra spokesperson told The World today that mandated roaming would not have prevented or helped with last week's issue, saying it could have overwhelmed network capacity for all mobile users. The spokesperson said mandated roaming is not a substitute for continued investment in new network infrastructure and does not address the underlying challenge of expanding coverage into areas that remain unserved. You can read the full statement on our website. Speaking of technology, the federal government wants to take a tighter hold on the reins of artificial intelligence, announcing a shift in the way issues like data centres and copyright are managed. Prime Minister Anthony Albanese outlined the government's strategy in a landmark speech in Sydney today.
2: The fact that we cannot stop change does not render us powerless. Far from it. Our power, our agency, our choice lies in embracing change and shaping it, not just adopting or accommodating AI, designing it, making it, building the capability right here, and building our sovereignty and our economic resilience as a result.
0: That's the Prime Minister there. The opposition has questioned whether more bureaucracy will work to control the fast emerging technology. But experts say it's worth a shot if it means protecting Australian copyright and local communities from the potential impacts of data centres. Stephanie Smale reports.
3: Sydney real estate agent Stacey Leone has been using AI in her business for the past 12 months.

0: months for help to write social media posts, video scripts and campaign material. But she says she does have concerns about the software she uses being overseas owned.
1: We live in an age where privacy is absolutely paramount, and particularly in an industry like real estate, where client data is so privileged, and we need to be super careful about that.
0: Stacey Leone has welcomed the federal government's overhaul of its AI handling, but she's worried it won't go far enough.
1: I wonder if it's not just, you know, a little too late, because it's small businesses across all industries that are going to struggle to adapt as quickly as we need to.
0: AI experts have welcomed the move to centralise regulation of AI in the Prime Minister's department too. Dr. Sue Kay is the director of the University of New South Wales AI Institute. She says, unlike Stacey Leone, other Australian business people have been slow to get on the AI bandwagon. Dr. Kay wants more to take it up, but with their eyes open to the risks that AI could steal their secrets to success.
2: A lot of the value of many businesses can be replicated easily, particularly if they expose that data to be training AI models, or even within some of the software packages that they might purchase if they have AI features.
0: The potential energy and water drain of data centres is central to the AI debate here and around the world, with New York State announcing a one-year moratorium on the developments. Dr. Kay is warning the push for big tech to build data centres in Australia isn't going away.
2: But if we don't own anything that's inside that building, then we are always going to be purchasers of that and not actually making any money out of it.
0: The federal government says it's making the right moves to keep up with AI.
3: Australia will become the first country in the world to have a regulated national framework for large AI data centres.
0: The Assistant Minister for Science, Technology and the Digital Economy, Andrew Charlton, says multiple levels of government have jurisdiction over data centres, but moves to manage that are underway.
3: We want to learn the lessons from abroad, where so many of these data centres have been rolled out in ways that have damaged local communities. We don't want to make those mistakes in Australia.
0: The opposition is dismissing the AI policy shift as another layer of bureaucracy. The Deputy Liberal leader, Jane Hume, says it's a crucial time to find the balance between guidelines and growth.
4: The question is, can we harness that transformation to create more economic growth, more job opportunities for the next generation, or are we going to be left behind? And I can tell you that if Labor overregulates this sector, if it allows unions to have a right of veto as to whether private sector companies can adopt new technologies, well, we will be left behind.
0: Helen Toner from Georgetown's Centre for Security and Emerging Technology says it will be a juggle to keep hold of the reins of such a wide-ranging and fast-developing technology. She says a central hub for regulations is one thing, but specific expertise will be needed for each industry it's applied to.
5: You can't just have AI experts sort of trying to figure out, you know, an AI for something in the financial industry. They also need to have financial expertise to evaluate that, or AI for, you know, aeroplanes. You need to have the aviation expertise.
0: And regarding data centres, Helen Toner says companies are coming to the realisation they'll need to do some heavy lifting to get communities on side.
6: Stephanie Smale reporting there. Well, an unexpected headline coming out of the World Cup. Highly fancied favourites, France, have been knocked out of the tournament, losing their semi-final against Spain 2-0 in Dallas, Texas this morning. The ABC's sports editor, Amanda Shalala, joins me. Amanda, a shock, an upset, a big au revoir for the French. There are certainly some sad French faces around this morning, aren't there?
7: Andy, everybody was thinking that France was going to steamroll through this tournament and lift the trophy. Le Bleu had been flawless up until this point. The attacking threats of their forwards have just been so good. They have not really been tested. They came up against the reigning European champions, the Spanish, who have been so strong defensively, have only conceded one goal throughout this entire tournament. And they were the ones who in the end dictated play. They were so good. They completely

0: finished to get their second. But it really was the Spain who executed their game plan to perfection. They like to hold on to the ball. They like to control possession. They're so good at passing and controlling. And they never allowed France to get any time or space on the ball. The likes of Mbappe or Lise, Barcola, Dembele, they were so quiet. So I think we have to really celebrate what Spain has been able to do here, because they completely dismantled a side which everybody thought was unbeatable.
1: Where do France go from here?
0: I don't think they should be too resigned about what they've done. They won in 2018. They were in the final in 2022 and now a semi-final in 2026. This is still an incredibly young team, and I think that's what's most promising for the future of French football. All those superstars are still going to be there in 4 years' time. They're only going to get better.
1: And Amanda, tomorrow, England versus Argentina. I mean, it's fair to say there's no love lost between these two countries. How have the two sides been preparing?
0: Andy, so much spice expected in this one from the fans and from the players on the pitch as well. They've not actually met that many times at a World Cup, but when they have, it's been explosive. There was the famous tournament in 86. These two teams clashed and you had Maradona's hand of God. In 98, you had David Beckham being infamously sent off. There was the political context as well around the Falklands War, which some of the fans I've been speaking to today have been talking about that, and just the broader simmering feelings of hatred or maybe dislike between these two sets of fans. But on the balance of how these two teams have progressed throughout the tournament, I think the three Lions might just have the edge.
1: That's the ABC's sports editor, Amanda Shalala, at the World Cup. Well, first this week was the death of actor Sam Neill, a man credited with doing more to popularise paleontology than perhaps anyone else, thanks to his portrayal of Dr. Alan Grant in the Hollywood blockbuster Jurassic Park. But now, one of the other big stars of that film is also making headlines following the auction of one of the most complete fossilised remains of a Tyrannosaurus rex. Nick Grimm reports.
2: When a T-Rex roared through cinemas 33 years ago in the movie Jurassic Park, it created a wave of excitement for dinosaur lovers like paleontologist Scott Hocknull.
3: It certainly inspired generations. It inspired me. It's inspired pretty much every generation since.
2: But it wasn't just fossil hunters whose imaginations were set alight.

0: made of fossilized remains.
1: Sold, $43 million.
0: That's a lot in itself, but with a so-called buyer's premium added to the hammer price of $43 million, the final cost to its new owner was more than $51 million US dollars, or the equivalent of around $72 million in Australian currency. That's more than a dollar for every year the bones spent in the ground waiting to be discovered. Worth every penny, according to Sotheby's Global Head of Science and Natural History, Cassandra Hatton.
2: What I think is really important for people to understand when we're talking about dinosaur fossils is that they don't come out of the ground complete. You don't just dig a hole like in Jurassic Park and go, whoa, there's a dinosaur.
0: Or as paleontologists are putting it today, whoa, $72 million is a lot to bite off. Scott Hocknull is the Principal Research Fellow in Paleontology and Paleotourism at Central Queensland University.
3: The amount of money is eye-watering. It's quite unbelievable that someone would actually fork out that sort of cash for a fossil skeleton. I mean, I know it's Tyrannosaurus rex, but geez, you could build an entire museum for that amount of money.
4: This appears to be the new favored type of material to be put into the cabinets of curiosities of wealthy individuals.
0: Among paleontologists like Stuart Semeda from California State University, there's a fear that fossils like Gus are being lost to science, as private buyers now routinely outbid museums and other public institutions.
4: If something is sold and it goes into private hands, it is then lost to the scientific community. More Tyrannosaurus specimens are in private hands than in scientific hands. So we know far less about Tyrannosaurus than we could.
0: A case of life imitating art, say experts who spoke to the ABC today, still absorbing the news of the passing of actor Sam Neill, something of a patron saint for paleontologists, thanks to his role in Jurassic Park.
5: Keep absolutely still.
4: Dr. Alan Grant, whom he portrayed, would probably have been appalled at the sale of dinosaurs for millions of dollars.
0: Scott Hocknull again.
3: It's kind of ironic that in this world where we're selling off Tyrannosaurus rex skeletons, that the reason why it's so popular is because Jurassic Park, I suppose. But the reasons why we collect these fossils is not just so they're showpieces. We want to see what this environment

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2: Happy Kanga Cup Day. This week the Kanga Cup is on here in Canberra, and the Afternoons program is coming to you live today from the Mawson Playing Field. It is absolutely a buzz today on this glorious sunny Canberra winter day. I have to say I was away Monday and Tuesday, I've heard that the weather wasn't quite so generous. It was a little bit cold, a little bit drizzly, a little bit gross, but today it has really been turned on for the wonderful families that have come from all over the place just to enjoy a bit of community sport, to play the world game of football. And what a gorgeous day it's going to be. I'm Emma Bickley, hosting the Afternoons show, filling in for the delightful Alice Matthews, who is, of course, on breakfast this week. I want to say a big thank you to the team that's here. We've got Christian, CJ, our amazing tech guy. We've got producer Sarah, producer Betsy. We've also got the wonderful team. We've got Claire, we've got Gwen, we've got Ainsley, we've got Bonnie. There are so many ABC types here. And if you're a listener who lives around Mawson Playing Fields, why don't you take a little walk in the sunshine and come and say hello? If you'd like to say hello and you can't get here, the text line and the phone line are open as always, 0467 922666 or call 1300 681 666. It's Kanga Cup, and I want to hear about your memories of the Kanga Cup. I have already spoken to a couple of mums this morning who said that it's a little bit cold going to those training sessions some weekends, but they wouldn't miss it for the world. They love seeing their kids play sport. Let me know what your memories are of kids sport, Kanga Cup, and all of that today while you listen to 666 ABC Radio Canberra here coming to you live from the Mawson Playing Fields. So coming up this half hour, we'll be chatting to one of the women behind the participation, the involvement here at Kanga Cup. It's Esperance Anderson. She will join us in just a moment to tell us what goes on behind the scenes, bringing, 349 soccer teams. I mean, sometimes organising kids, let's be honest, it can be a bit like herding cats. Well, Esperance is herding a whole bunch of them and doing so beautifully. We'll have a chat to her. We're also going to meet one of the first of the teams we'll be chatting to today. A bit of a shout out to Bell North. If you are one of the families associated with Bell North, then definitely make sure that you get there and you have I just got distracted because one of my kids sent a message and says, "Hi, Mum, I'm tuned in. You sound great." How adorable. Thank you, sweetheart. But if you're from Bell North and maybe you have a little sweetheart that you want to hear on the radio, then bring them along over here. Come and say hello. We've got all the soccer crowd here, but also plenty of food trucks and reasons to come down and enjoy the sunshine. So without further ado, let's get on to talking Kanga Cup. Again, the number is 0467 922 666. Esperance Anderson is the Kanga Cup Head of Participation and Member Services. She joins me now. Hey, Esperance.
3: Hey, thank you for having me on.
2: You are so welcome. What is it like behind the scenes? I can only imagine there's a good dash of chaos in organising this many kids and all their families.
3: Yes, I do believe there always needs to be a little bit of chaos in major events like this, but it's always fun to try and get through that, and now we can see the reward on the other side with all of these kids having fun playing this week.
2: You certainly can. Now, this is actually day three. How has the tournament been going so far?
3: Yeah, the tournament's been running very, very well. Obviously, we've had a little bit of the colder Canberra winter for Monday and Tuesday, but sun's out today and it should be out for the rest of the week. So, yeah, we're excited to keep going.
2: What a beautiful day it's been today. Was it a bit muddy the past few... Oh, somebody scored a goal. That sounds like a good one. Was it a bit muddy the last couple of days?
3: Yes, definitely been muddy. Our fields are holding up, though, and we're able to rotate, which is very, very good. But also, Kanga Cup is all about the mud. So if we have to play a little bit of mud football, that's okay.
2: We don't mind a bit of mud when it comes to having a good time, I guess, is what I'm hearing there. By the way, I'm just going to cut in very quickly and let you know that Evo Energy has announced an active unplanned outage. So parts of

0: Fishwick, Jerrabomberah, Kingston, Narrabundah, Simonston are experiencing an outage. It is happening today and they're really hoping to have it all restored by 5 p.m. So do let us know on the text line if that's affecting you, 0467 922 666. But we go back to Esperance Anderson, Kanga Cup head. Oh, so much excitement. Head of Participation and Member Services. So for people who don't know, who haven't had the privilege of getting up really early in the puffer jacket with the kiddos, with the grandkids, how does Kanga Cup work?
1: Yeah, so as a participant, you've got games running throughout the week, Monday to Friday. We've got all of our group stages running Monday to Wednesday, and then we've got knockout stages Thursday and our grand finals on Friday. You'll get one to two games per day. And then we're looking for about 5 games across the week minimum. So lots and lots of football to be enjoyed.
0: What a huge day. And how far away do people come from?
1: Yeah, so we've got teams from all around Australia and internationally this year. So we have teams from the ACT, of course, make up a third of our population. But then also Queensland, New South Wales is our biggest region, Western Australia and Tasmania. And our two international teams are in the under-15 competitions, playing over at K-Lean this week, if you want to go check them out. And they're from Indonesia and Taiwan.
0: Oh, wow. So we've got international guests as well.
1: Yes, yep.
0: How did they even hear about Kanga Cup? Did we invite them? Were they excited and just wanted to be part of the action?
1: Yeah, we've had international guests for many years now. I think it is a little bit of word of mouth, but we also do try and reach out to embassies and other teams to see if they are interested in participating, because it does bring such a welcome vibe to the nation's capital.
0: How fabulous. And it's a bit of a tourist activity as well. I mean, I can't even guess how many individual humans have come in along with all the teams, the coaches, the people carrying the stuff. Do we have any sense of whether, are you hearing from people that they're loving the trip to Canberra and maybe seeing some of our attractions?
1: Yeah, definitely. Over the years, everyone's had a lot of excitement coming to Canberra, even though it is the middle of winter. Everyone likes to check out Questacon and the War Memorial Museum, but then they can also check out all of our business partners as well, which is always a fun time for them.
0: Yeah, see what Canberra's really about. Even in the wintertime, Canberra's a beautiful place to visit. If you've just joined us, this is 666 ABC Radio Canberra, the afternoons program. I'm Emma Bickley, filling in for Alice Matthews, and it's my great pleasure to be here at the Kanga Cup tournament. We're at the Mawson playing fields. Come and say hello. Andy C of Florey is on the text line. He can't be here, but he says, hi, Emma and Sarah. Have a wonderful time at the Kanga Cup down at Mawson playing fields. It is such a fantastic and fun event, better than the World Cup, if you ask me. What do you think about that, Esperance?
1: Wow, that's very, very high praise. I guess that both are going on at the same time right now, so you get the best of both worlds. Wake up early in the morning to watch a few games, and then you can come down during the sunny Canberra day to watch some Kanga Cup games here.
0: So good. What is it that makes the Mawson playing fields a good choice for one of the kind of central hubs of this event?
1: Yeah, definitely. Mawson playing fields is one of the larger venues across Canberra, so it just fits in our 11s and 13s teams quite nicely.
0: That is beautiful. On the text line, someone has texted 0467 922 666. They've said, Emma, did you just say without any further adieu? No, I did not. I said out further any further ado. And I know that because one of my children is actually rehearsing right at this very moment for much ado about nothing. But if I did say that, I'm sorry. Thank you for keeping me honest on the text line 0467 922 666. Okay, so organising something like this behind the scenes, Esperance, what goes into it? How early do you start and how many people are there in the team working with you?
1: Yes, it's definitely not just me. We try and start at least 8 months in advance, but we're definitely already looking at our Kanga Cup dates for 2027 right now, which will be released in January. So my team, I can't just take all that credit, as I said. I want to give a shout out to Jodica Singh. She is our events organizer and does a lot of the logistics and operations behind this. And then we've also got people working in registration, in administration, to get this all sorted. And then, of course, we get the entire Capital Football Office to come and assist throughout the week of Kanga Cup. So we're all spread across Canberra for that week to make sure that everyone's having a fabulous time.
0: It's definitely all hands on deck for the Kanga Cup. Later on in the show, I'll play a chat that I recorded.

0: Heather Reid, a name who is incredibly well known to all, I think, Canberra football players. And I remember one thing she said when I spoke to her earlier was she can't believe how big this event has got. So 349 teams, that's absolutely huge. Are there plans to make it any bigger? It's just capped at 349?
1: Yeah, unfortunately, we do have to cap this tournament just due to our resourcing and facilities. We would love to open it up further, but we also want to ensure that every team gets the best experience possible here. So they have nice long games for their age groups. They get a lot of rest in between those games. And then we're also trying to preserve those fields for them to make sure that they're playing on as better quality as possible.
0: So great. Well, only a couple more days to go for the competition. Wednesday, Thursday, Friday, Saturday as well?
1: Just Friday.
0: Yep. What are you most looking forward to, Esperance?
1: I always love to watch and participate in, I guess, Grand Final Day. That's on Friday at Southwell Park in Lynham. If you're in area, definitely go check it out. We've got many, many vendors down there, a couple of embassy pop-ups and our business partners. And then you see the best of the best in every age group. It's just so exciting to see from sunup to sundown, everyone participating and trying their best to win that Kanga Cup for their age group.
0: Amazing. So our listeners can come along to that one if they're in Lynham on Friday?
1: Definitely come along. All of our venues this week are all free entry, public, more than welcome to check it out. We've got the 7 venues for Wednesday and Thursday. Thursday is also our semi-finals, which will still be exciting. And those venues are Nichols, Harrison, Dixon, Mawson, obviously, Corwell, and Kayleen.
0: That is so great. That is the Kanga Cup. Esperance Anderson is the Kanga Cup Head of Participation and Member Services. It's been a pleasure chatting to you, and I should let you go. I feel like you've got a million things to do. Thanks so much.
1: Thank you so much for having me on.
0: 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And let's be honest, in Australia, 349.

0: nine teams competing over 5 days, people even from overseas. The atmosphere here today is electric, and I'd imagine part of that is because the weather has improved so much. It's sunny. It's really not even that cold by Canberra standards. So if you're in Mawson, please come by and say hello. You can't miss the 666 ABC Radio Canberra tent. This is the afternoon's program. We're going to play a song, and then we have the great pleasure of meeting some young players from the Bell North Club. If you're one of the families that are attached to Bell North, do let us know. Send us a text 0467 922 666 or call 1300 681 666. Just a quick look at the weather aforementioned. Top of 15 is expected today, minus one the low. So rug up, but if you're out here, there's plenty of hot coffee, there's hot food. You can even have a little run around. I don't think they'd let you play on the field, but you can run around on the sidelines and come over and say hello to us here at the 666 tent. Right now, let's go to some music. This is I Love the Nightlife, Alicia Bridges.
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2: Welcome back to the Afternoons program. It is such a lovely day here in Canberra, and I mean that. I'm not just saying that to make you come out and say hello to me, although I think you should. I'm at the Mawson Playing Fields for Kanga Cup, and I'd love to see you here. You can't miss us. We're in a big 666 ABC Radio Canberra tent. You'll see producer Sarah. She's there wearing a beanie and headphones. You can't miss her. Come by and say hello. We might even put you on the mic. Now, while the Kanga Cup brings teams from across Australia and even overseas to Canberra, it's also a chance for our local clubs to test themselves against some of the best young footballers around. Bell North FC has several teams competing across the city this week, including here at Mawson. So I'm joined by Toby Pearson, who is the assistant coach of the under-13s, and Toby's brought along some young players. We've got Sam and Seb. We'll go across to you, Toby, first. Hello.
3: Hello. Thanks for having us.
2: You are so welcome. How exciting is it to have so many of your Bell North players in the Kanga Cup?
3: Yeah, it's amazing. It's such a great vibe. The players are really bringing an incredible energy, and it's just being encouraged by seeing such strong teams brings out the best in us as well.
2: Oh, that's such a wonderful attitude to have. Hey, why is it important for kids to play team sports like this?
3: It just helps you be fit, helps you be healthy, and having a community to be a part of, just to rally around each other. And I see kids after they watch their games, they go and see other people playing, and it's such a great encouraging environment.
2: What have the kids you work with, the under-13s, what have they been looking forward to the most?
3: I think just being able to like put themselves against some strong teams from outside of Canberra. So we've had some challenging games, but we had a great game today, put away some goals, and like it really lifted their spirit to know that with good attitude and mentality, they can get the best out of themselves.
2: Were they all up watching the World Cup this morning?
3: Well, some of them were. Yes, they've nodded. So yes, that's a yes. Yeah.
2: Why don't we meet these two boys that are sitting here? Can you introduce yourself to our listeners? Oh, they're pointing at each other. Who's? Go on, Seb.
4: Hi, everyone. I'm Seb.
2: How old are you, Seb?
4: I'm 13 years old.
2: How long have you been playing football for?
4: I've been playing since maybe year five, so about 2 years now.
2: The mum in me desperately wants to say, don't look at your friend, look at me, look at me. Tell me, you've been playing since then. And what do you love most about the Kanga Cup?
4: I like having a chance to prove ourselves against all the big teams. I mean, like, we don't usually have a lot of wins, but we're having fun. We're improving. We've got a good team spirit, and it's just fun to be out here and playing.
2: I think that's a great attitude. Did you watch the game this morning?
4: Oh yeah. I was going for Spain. I know some of my friends will disagree.
2: Some disappointed.
4: Yes.
2: Why don't we head over to Sam and say hello? Can you grab the mic, please, Sam? Say hello.
5: Hello.
2: How old are you?
5: 12.
2: Okay. How long have you been playing football for?
5: 5 years.
2: Really? Okay. How did you get into it? Were all your friends playing?
5: I don't actually know.
2: Just happened one day. Just a ball appeared.
5: Yeah.
2: And what about this morning? Who did you want to win?
5: France.
2: So a bit of a disappointing morning. Do you think that's affected your ability to play today?
5: Getting up at 5 does.
2: All right. Well, at least if your team's out now, you'll get a few sleep-ins in there. What do you love most about Kanga Cup?

0: having time with my mates.
1: Nice. This is one of your mates right here?
0: Yeah.
1: Amazing. Well, what games have you got left for today?
0: One.
1: Just one more game?
0: Yeah.
1: Who are we playing against?
2: Dubbo.
1: Against Dubbo. What's the reputation of Dubbo? Are they pretty good?
0: No idea.
1: Well, go in there with the good attitude that you've displayed so far. Thanks so much, guys. We'll go back over to Toby. So you're up against Dubbo. Do we know anything about Dubbo?
2: They're a pretty strong side. They've had some pretty good, have had some good wins, so we'll have to go in pretty strong. But our last game, we changed our shape a bit, and it was some. We saw some great football. So I think that if we start how we started the first half, it'll be amazing.
1: You are listening to 666 ABC Radio Canberra. As you can hear, we are not in the studio. We are at the Mawson District playing fields, and we are here for Kanga Cup, a real institution here in Canberra. So many kids here to play football, and we are talking to the teams from Bell North. Now, we've got Toby Pearson, who's the assistant coach for the under-13s, and Sam and Seb, who've joined us as well. Toby, when it comes to teams, is Bell North one of the big clubs in Canberra?
2: Yep, we have been around for quite a while. So, and they're a really good community club. So they're well known from, like, my kids have been there since under fives. My eldest son is also refereeing. And so it's just quite a big community club.
1: Oh, that's fantastic. Is this part of your community behind us? We've got some onlookers. Are these your people?
2: Yes, so, certainly some of them are.
1: Can we get a little bit of a, like, go Bell North? Ready? One, two, three. Yeah, okay. You know, if you're not from Bell North, you've just given them a little bit of publicity anyway. So is this your under-13s team?
2: Those four and five, yep. So five of them.
1: Who
2: yep.
1: watched the game this morning? Yeah? Did you?
2: Yeah.
1: And who did you want to win? Did you?
3: Yeah!
1: Oh, good. Okay. Got a good result for some of these little Bell North players. Yeah, there's about 1,200 people in Bell North. Why'd you choose this team to be part of?
2: So, yeah, we were a local. We've been part of that, around that local area in Belconnen for quite a while. And, yeah, ever since when we went under fives, under sixes, the boys have really enjoyed it. So we've stayed there and invested there, and it's really paid off. Yeah, they're a great club.
1: What do you love about kids' sport, and what do you think this does for Canberra to have this many kids and their families here?
2: I think it's just really encouraging, and seeing, like, Bell North grew so much after the Women's World Cup, and seeing it doesn't take much to have that injection of enthusiasm to know that, like, that's what I want to be part of. And so it really matters a lot to see things, see people get out, whether that's, you know, the Matildas or the Socceroos or local football, it all makes a big difference, and it has a huge impact on the flow effect on other clubs growing and improving.
1: That's so great. Before we head to the news, I am actually going to play a little chat I had earlier in the day with Caitlin Munoz, who used to play for the Matildas, and she was talking about just how great the sport is, but also how important all the parents and the guardians and the grandparents are who facilitate kids getting out there and playing together. Any words for the parents out there of the Bell North Club?
2: Yeah, just solidarity. We appreciate you so much. We, you know, we get out here at 7:30 in the morning. We rock up. And, you know, they bleed for the club. They know that their kids are worth it, and they see what it means to them. And so, yeah, the amount of the sacrifice and the commitment is really big, and it makes such a difference.
1: I love your enthusiasm for the sport, the club, and the kids you work with. Toby, Seb and Sam and the rest of the team, thank you so much. Hey, can you all yell out 666 Canberra?
3: 666 Canberra!
1: Yeah, that's the one. Thanks, guys, and best of luck for the rest of the Kanga Cup. You are awesome. Yes. You are listening to 666 ABC Radio Canberra. That was Bell North there. And if you've got a team that's around the Mawson playing fields, don't be shy. Come and say hello. I'm Emma Bickley. This is 666 ABC Radio Canberra's afternoons program. As promised, I'm just going to play a very quick chat that I had with Caitlin Munoz, former Matilda, this morning, and some of her thoughts on the

0: Hilda, someone who knows a bit about the game of soccer, or should I say football. Caitlin, welcome to the show.
1: Hey, thanks for having me.
0: Are there any rules? Am I allowed to say football? Is it soccer? What am I supposed to say? I'm confused.
1: I believe it's football nowadays, but I mean, people know what you're talking about when you say soccer as well. So yeah.
0: The world game. We all know
1: the
0: it.
1: The world game, yes.
0: How did you first get into football?
1: So my dad used to play. He played here in Canberra, and then I think it just happened from there. And then my older sister and younger brother played for a little bit, and then I just stuck with it, and they kind of went a little bit softball way, and I stayed with football.
0: Well, I think it's pretty lucky that you stayed in football. You had an amazing career. Can I ask you, what was your highlight with the Matildas?
1: God, there's a fair few, but I would have to say our 07 World Cup. That was my only World Cup. I think I was early, mid-20s, so it's a great experience. It was a really good bunch of girls. You know, we're all still really close friends now, which is kind of the best thing that I've taken out of it from being part of those squads.
0: It makes me so happy to hear that you're all still friends. Of course, the Matildas had a huge response from our community fairly recently when they were out there playing, and just seemed like they were really riding a surge of support from the Aussie community. But why has it taken so long? Why do you think we have only just sort of gotten into this idea that women's sport is something that everybody gets behind? How, to me, that seems like a travesty that hasn't happened a long time ago.
1: Yeah, it's a little bit tricky. I think there's a lot more exposure for women's sport in general. You know, back sort of when I was in Matildas, I don't think there were many games on TV, if any. I really don't have any footage of me playing either. So nowadays, you know, things are streamed live, or you can kind of catch up on it, that there's just more opportunities and exposure for the players to kind of, for the world to see, which is really nice.
0: We're at the Kanga Cup today, and there are plenty of girls playing here. What would you say to those that had huge ambitions for a career in football?
1: To be honest, just have fun. You know, I think for myself, and I know a few other players, when we're having fun, that's when you play your best football. Enjoy kind of every moment. Practice whenever you get a chance. Sort of always have a ball at your feet. And, really, just have fun.
0: And this is a bit of a funny question, but if you could say a message to the parents, the guardians, the grandparents, the people that drive the kids to the games and stand on the sideline, what would your message to them be?
1: Thank you. My son now plays soccer or football. He's under 5, and, you know, some of the mornings are cold. And
0: yes.
1: You don't think about it when you're doing it, but the parents, the grandparents, family, you know, without them, obviously kids can't get around. So, yeah, I definitely appreciate my family a lot more now that I'm a mum.
0: I was about to say, I know so many mums where my girls haven't really gotten into the, cold weather, early morning sports, which I'm grateful for. But so many of my friends have had to invest in these enormous down jackets that go down to their ankles. So I thought you might have a message for all the parents out there.
1: Yeah, just stay warm, get a good jacket, get a good pair of gum boots, and maybe a hot drink in your hand.
0: Caitlin, have you had much to do with Kanga Cup over the years?
1: Not for a while, but I would pop down every now and then, a few years ago, and kind of just walk around and chat to a few people. I played in the Kanga Cup, feels like a lifetime ago, but it's a great tournament. You know, there's a lot of teams come from all over Australia and even some international teams. So it's really good for football.
0: That is awesome. And obviously you've been watching the World Cup. Any final thoughts on how that's going and how it might finish up?
1: Spain. Spain are definitely going to win it. They're my after Australia, they're my second team. My dad's Spanish, so got a soft spot for the Spanish team. But they played really good against France this morning, and France were kind of favourites as well. So, yeah, I'm going Spain all the way.
0: All right. Well, Caitlin, it's been such a pleasure chatting to you. I know you're very busy. We'll let you go. But thank you so much for your words of wisdom on football this morning at our Kanga Cup broadcast. Thanks so much.
1: Thank you.
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0: That's right, you're listening to ABC Radio Canberra's afternoons program. I'm Emma Bickley, and it's just so nice to be here, to be in the sunshine with our Canberra community. And, you know, from next week, ABC Canberra will be part of a major listening exercise all across the ABC and across all of Australia. This is really exciting. We think our ABC stories are best, you see,

0: when they come from you, when they come from our listeners. And so I'm going to be telling you a little bit more after the news about ways that you can interact with us. Tell us your amazing stories. One of the most ridiculous things I hear from almost any guest is, I don't have a story to tell. I'm not interesting. Yes, you are. You really, truly are. Everyone I've ever had behind this microphone is so incredibly interesting. And if you're interesting, come down to the Mawson Playing Fields. We're here live at the Kanga Cup, Mawson Playing Fields, 666 ABC Radio Camp.
1: Good afternoon. Jennifer Sexton with ABC News. The Prime Minister, Anthony Albanese, has announced the federal government will establish mandatory standards for artificial intelligence. Mr. Albanese says the standards will be presented to state and territory leaders for agreement at National Cabinet next month, with the government aiming to legislate the regulations early next year. The Prime Minister says acting now will help ensure the technology works in Australia's national interest.
2: It is not our goal to try and legislate for every possible eventuality or risk. That only creates the risk of Australia missing out on investment altogether. This is about having the flexibility to keep pace with change and get out in front of it.
1: Iran's Revolutionary Guards say they've targeted fuel and military equipment facilities belonging to the US 5th Fleet in Bahrain in a further escalation of the conflict between the two countries. It comes in response to a fresh round of US strikes on southern Iran, where the US Central Command says it's hit dozens of military targets near the Strait of Hormuz and Iranian coastal areas. The US has also resumed blockading Iranian ports to stop ships using them. The President, Donald Trump says the strikes on Iran will continue unless Tehran resumes negotiations to end the conflict.
3: They'll continue until I say it's enough. You know, the word the military likes to use is degrade. They've been degraded to a very low level. I'll save the energy targets for last, but ultimately we'll hit energy targets, yeah.
1: The ACT government says it's standard practice not to make public the business case for its decision to co-locate Access Campus services with the Woden Library. Independent MLA Fiona Carrick is pushing for the release of the documents, saying the community deserves to see any evidence-based analysis behind the decision, which she says will hurt library services and amenity. City Services Minister Tara Chaim says it's usual practice for government business cases to be held as budget in confidence.
4: There is absolutely a process where members and the public can seek to have those business cases released, and Fiona Carrick well knows that. So to argue that we haven't been transparent, no, we have been transparent. It is detailed in the budget. The funding is there.
1: The University of Melbourne's Vice-Chancellor has slammed a poster distributed across the campus in mid-2024 as unambiguously anti-Semitic as the Royal Commission on Anti-Semitism and Social Cohesion continues. Georgia Linton-Williams reports.
5: Interim Vice-Chancellor of the University of Melbourne, Glyn Davis, has told the Royal Commission that a two-page poster with the heading Weapons, PhD Programs and Scholarships, UniMelb has ties to genocide, should be condemned. Professor Davis said the poster conflates Jewish identity with the actions of a nation state and implies any relationship with Jewish universities or organisations is tantamount to being complicit in genocide. Earlier, a former student said many students do not feel comfortable wearing their Magen David necklaces. He told the commission he believes hostility towards Israel is projected onto Jewish students.
1: New smart glasses have been giving greater independence to people who are blind or have low vision. The eyewear, equipped with cameras and powered by AI, can see the wearer's environment and describe it to them in detail. Vision Australia says their technology is quickly becoming popular among the more than 450,000 people in Australia with a vision impairment. To finance in the All Ordinaries is up 29 points at 9,031. The dollar's buying 69 US cents. To sport and favourites, France are being knocked out of the FIFA World Cup, losing their semi-final against Spain 2-0 in Dallas. ABC Sports, Amanda Shalala reports.
6: Everybody was thinking that France was going to steamroll through this tournament and lift the trophy. Le Bleu had been flawless up until this point. The attacking threats of their forwards have just been so good. They have not really been tested. They came up against the reigning European champions, the Spanish, who have been so strong defensively, have only conceded one goal throughout this entire tournament.

0: tournament. And they were the ones who in the end dictated play, and they never allowed France to get any time or space on the ball. They completely dismantled a side which everybody thought was unbeatable.
1: France will face the winner of tomorrow morning's semi-final between Argentina and England. Canberra's weather this afternoon, sunny with light winds and a top of 14 degrees. At the moment, it's 13 degrees at Tuggeranong and 12 at the airport. ABC News.
2: You are listening to 666 ABC Radio Canberra. I'm Emma Bickley and we are still here at the Kanga Cup. It is so exciting to be part of the action at the Mawson Playing Fields. And one of the wonderful things about doing an outdoor broadcast with 666 is that people just wander over and we get the most delightful little people yelling out, "Can I be on the radio? Can I be on the radio?" And of course, we had to say yes. So now I'm going to introduce you to someone who was walking past with that level of enthusiasm. It's the Sporting Rovers from Busby, Liverpool. Can we get a big hello to our Canberra audience, please?
3: Hello.
4: Hello.
2: Wonderful. All right. So, John, you are one of the dads. You're the coach. Tell us a little bit about the Sporting Rovers.
4: Oh, Sporting Rovers were a team from Busby, Liverpool. We're a Parkside team, and we decided to bring three teams over. So I'm a sucker for punishment. So I coach three teams here. So I've got two at the Coldwell Fields and one over here. And we're rushing in between fields, and we created three minibuses for each team to come down and got their own decals on them. And we've had a great time in Canberra.
2: You guys are really living that Kanga Cup dream, and I'm so happy to hear it. How often do you get down to Canberra otherwise?
4: Well, this is our second time. We came to Kanga last year, so we loved it that much that we thought we'd come down again this year. So, and it's been beautiful and amazing.
2: Oh, the weather's a lot better today than it was yesterday, isn't it?
4: Oh, the weather's been shocking. It's been cold.
2: I'm sure everybody warned you about Canberra's cold winter days, but we do have some beautiful ones like this. Let's go over. Which one of you is Isaiah?
5: Here.
2: Hello, Isaiah. Can you go nice and close to that microphone for me? How old are you?
5: I am 9 years old.
2: You are nine, and how long have you been playing football?
5: I think around like 6 years.
2: Okay, that's quite a long time for a nine. So you're about three when you started kicking around the ball. Now this guy next to you, friend, relative, brother, who is this?
6: I'm just a teammate. I'm his teammate.
2: And what's your name, lovely?
6: Samuel.
2: Samuel, have you been playing since you were a tiny baby as well?
6: Yeah, since I was like 2, 3.
2: Oh, wow, you two started really young. Okay, what position do you play?
6: I play centre attacking midfield.
2: Well, that sounds fierce. Okay, what about you?
7: I play right wing.
2: And how have you found Canberra so far? What would you give it out of 10?
6: I would give it a 8 because it's pretty good, but the only downside is the weather. It can get really cold.
2: Well, okay, that's fair. But otherwise, it's pretty good?
6: Yes.
2: Have they taken you to any attractions? Are you going to go see anything cool while you're here?
6: We are going to the AIS later today, and I haven't been, so...
2: Oh, Coach, what are you hoping to see there?
4: So we're going to take him on a 90-minute tour of the AIS. We're going to have a little kick around on the main field, fingers crossed, and just give him a taste of what being a professional is all about, so...
2: Oh, we love that. All right, how many more games have you got to play today?
7: Our last one was today, and we were up against second place, and we had a 0-0 tie.
2: 0-0 tie. So how does that work in the draw then? Are they playing again tomorrow?
4: So we went through undefeated, which is amazing. Four wins and had a draw. So semi-finals tomorrow.
2: Ooh.
4: Fingers crossed for the mighty Sporting Rovers. We take back a cup to Busby.
2: Good luck, boys. And by the way, did you watch the soccer this morning?
6: I got the highlights.
2: Which team were you going for?
6: I was going for France.
2: Oh, not a good day for you. What about you, Isaiah?
7: I was going for Spain.
2: Oh, well, see, that's why he played so well today. He was on a high. He really wanted that to happen. Hey, tell me, what's the greatest thing about kids playing sport and particularly team sports like soccer?
4: Oh, just the camaraderie that bonds them all together. So we've brought three squads down. So the minute one squad finishes, they rush off to the next squad, and when you see one of the other teams win, they run on and sing the team song like they've won as well.
2: Yes.
4: It just shows them a real good character of supporting each other, being nice human beings, and just the sense of community. It's amazing.
2: I like that you use the word or the words nice human beings. If you had a message for the parents that are on the sidelines of the soccer, we've given them a bit of a shout out for all their hard work getting up early, but if you had a message for the parents, what would it be?
4: Well, my message is simple. Your days are finished. Let the kids play. Some of these parents take it way too serious.
2: You called it out. It's not that serious. Your heyday is over. You can't relive it through the kids. I'm just teasing. Hey, Sporting Rovers, Busby, Liverpool.

0: Will we see you again in Canberra at some point?
1: Oh, absolutely you will. And hopefully you'll be seeing us on Friday on the main day.
0: Amazing. And can you little guys, can you do me a favour? Can you say you're listening to ABC Canberra really loud?
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3: And you can dance. 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

bit of Madonna there, Into the Groove. I can only imagine that hardly any of these kids were born when Madonna was in her heyday. But you know what? Some would argue she still is. You are listening to 666 ABC Radio Canberra. I can feel James Finlay breathing down my neck saying, hey. Don't you dismiss Madonna and her heyday. We are here at the Kanga Cup. Speaking of a day out, the weather is stunning. Top of 15 expected. It's around 13 at the moment. We're at the Mawson Playing Fields. This is one of the major hubs for the Kanga Cup. I am so excited to be here. There are families everywhere. There are food trucks. People are running around. Every now and then you hear the cheer of someone getting a goal.

0: I haven't seen anyone, any of the kiddos do that thing yet. You know the thing the soccer players do where they fall down and pretend they're really hurt? I mean, where they are really hurt, but they sort of act like they're really, really hurt. No one's been doing that. I think the sportsmanship has been A+ so far, and everyone we've spoken to has said that it's just a wonderful community atmosphere, kids meeting each other, getting to know each other. Now, speaking of community, the ABC really prides ourselves on building a community around our station, and we think our best stories start with listening to you. Now, at a time of significant change and global uncertainty, we want to better understand how people, particularly in our Canberra region, are feeling and thinking. Now, you know you can always do that on the text line. Don't be shy. Send it through 0467 922 666, even call 1300 681 666. But we're actually encouraging you to have your say with us. We want you to think about those big questions and help us answer them from your perspective. What are the issues that are impacting your life? What is happening in your community? What do you love about where you live? Or, you know, what is needed to make it better? Questions like that are all a big part of the ABC Your Say campaign. And it's running over the next 8 weeks. Starting from next week, you'll see and hear us talking about it all the time, a lot. So please get in touch with us whenever you can and tell us your stories. Have your say. Don't be shy. Don't sit back and think, oh, I don't know if my story is good enough. I don't know if my concern is big enough. Or I don't know if my joy is something that people want to hear about. Yes, we do. It's your say. It's your station. ABC Radio Canberra, 666. And we absolutely love hearing from you. Now, while we're here outdoors broadcasting from the Kanga Cup, very important part of the day is referees. We couldn't really do it without them. They're an important part of any match. But they don't just turn up on the day with a whistle. Otherwise, we'd all be doing it. Here, you know what? At some sporting games, you'd think there were a lot of referees in the crowd who think they can do a better job. And honestly, sometimes I would hand them a whistle the way they carry on. But here at the Kanga Cup, some of Australia's most promising young referees are spending the week learning from experienced refs through the Referee Youth Academy. And they've been officiating some of the matches throughout the week. So, first of all, we've got Lucy Griffin. Now, Lucy runs the Kanga Cup Referee Youth Academy. Hello, Lucy.
1: Hi.
0: Welcome to 666. Can you introduce us, or would they like to introduce themselves? You've got some people with you. Who are these guys? Oh, hang on. Go ahead.
2: So I'm Tom.
3: I'm also Tom, and we're
0: let me guess. Are you Tom too?
4: No, my name is Zach.
0: Oh, just for something different. All right. So we've got Tom, Zach, and Lucy. Now, Lucy, tell us about the program that Tom, and Zach are part of.
1: Yeah, so the Kanga Cup Referee Youth Academy is almost a high-performance program as part of the Kanga Cup, where we invite referees from across the country and overseas. So this year we have referees from South Australia, New South Wales, Western Australia, New Zealand, along with our Capital Football referees. They do an in-house program, live-in camp, education, pool recovery, along with all their matches as well.
0: And what makes the Kanga Cup so valuable for up-and-coming referees?
1: It's just a big opportunity for them to get targeted coaching throughout the week, and so much improvement happens as part of that as well. So go on a game, get some feedback, and they're able to implement it pretty much straight away. So that progress goes through the roof in a tournament environment.
0: Well, let's go to Tom number one. You probably don't get called that by your family, but for today's purposes, you are Tom number one. Tell me, Tom, where are you from and how did you get into refereeing?
2: So I'm from Canberra, and I actually got into refereeing here at Mawson Playing Fields.
0: Right here?
2: Yeah, in this is the field, so I did my first game.
0: So what team did you play for to begin with?
2: I was playing for my school, for Eddies, but they didn't have any young, like, juniors, like under nines and stuff, to do in the mornings before I played. So I came down to Woden, and because I used to play here when I was like under nines, and that's where I started refereeing.
0: Well, that's fantastic. What made you want to make the jump from player to referee?
2: At the start, it was probably because I was like needed some money when I was just starting year seven, to be
0: pays
2: honest.
0: Pays more than being a player in the early leagues. Yep, got it.
2: Yeah, like under 15s isn't paying that well for playing. So I definitely started it for the money, and then I sort of just became hooked and wanted to keep on going and keep going further and see where it could take me.
0: That's awesome. Tom too, you're from Canberra as well?
3: Yeah, similar story. I started at Maris playing. But then once you find the community in refereeing and you make friends there, it was just really appealing to drop playing and keep refereeing.
0: Tom too, were you ever one of the people in the stands, you know, watching the game thinking, ref, what was that called?

0: Oh, I could have done that better. I could see that much better than you. Did you have a sense of, I reckon I could do this when you're watching the games?
1: I think I was pretty scared when I started out. But
0: scared of other people in the crowd that thought that.
1: I'll give it a go, see if I can do better than them. But, yeah.
0: What do you enjoy about refereeing?
1: I think the community is the best part, and also working on yourself. You get to see these great games, great experiences. Sometimes there's big crowds, big noise, and it's just, yeah.
0: Lucy, when it comes to teaching someone to be a referee, where do you start? Like, what do you do first? What's the process?
2: So for refereeing, they come through and do an online Laws of the Game course. Then they come in person and do a practical session with one of our referee instructors. We're lucky enough in Canberra to have quite a lot of our A-League referees as referee instructors, so they have, you know, the best in the business teaching them. And then onto the pitch as part of a junior club with referee mentors, referee coaches. So Tom and Tom both came through the referee youth academy themselves and then are now here coaching and giving back to the next generation of referees.
0: That's so great. And what about you, Zach? Are you from Canberra?
3: Yeah, for me, I'm from Canberra. I grew up overseas and I just found a passion for refereeing.
0: Where did you grow up, Zach?
3: I grew up in Qatar when the last World Cup was.
0: Oh, wow. So you had a first-hand glimpse of the world game.
3: Yeah, it was a really good experience. And then coming to Australia, I learnt a lot. And I did the ref course, like Lucy was saying. And it's just been great. I've been getting so much experience from both Toms. And
0: they won't be able to travel separately anymore. They'll be Tom 1 and Tom 2 forevermore.
2: They're a package deal.
0: I love that. So, Zach, coming from Qatar, what was it like when you first got to Australia? Was it a huge culture shock?
3: The football was a core part of my life, so the environment was much of the same. It was good, good players, good coaches, and then I played in the King Cup 2 years ago. And the shift now to be a referee here, it's a great experience.
0: Oh, that's amazing. Hey, what's the vibe between the refs and the players? Do you all, like, hang out with, you know, your former teammates and stuff afterwards? Is it all back to normal once the game's over?
4: Oh, I used to, like, hang out the first year I was refereeing at Kanga Cup because they're all in the similar age groups. But now I'm a bit older and those teams
0: now
4: aren't.
0: Now they don't want you anymore. You're not cool.
4: Those teams, like, aren't in the Kanga Cup anymore. But I definitely used to when they were still here. And I used to, one season I played and coached at the Kanga Cup, or played and refed at the Kanga Cup at the same time. So that was a good experience.
0: Have you made any friends through Kanga Cup?
4: I met Tom 2 at Kanga Cup like 2 years ago in the academy.
0: Good answer. Good. It's almost like you guys planned this. You should be on the poster for Kanga Cup. You know, you too could find your Tom 2. You are listening to 666 ABC Radio Canberra. This is the Kanga Cup coming to you live. I guess, but we are coming to you live from the Kanga Cup. We're at the Mawson playing fields. Please come and say hello if you're here. Maybe you're here watching the kids, the grandkids play. Come over and say hello. We'd love to hear from you. Or send us a text on 0467 922 666. Jen the OG was here, and it was so delightful to say hello to Jen. I think she's still here. But one comment she says is, Kanga Cup, can we see some more signs indicating which teams are playing at each game? I don't know who's playing. That's actually a really good point, guys. I don't know if the refs could have anything to do with that. Lucy, can we get some signage going?
2: Oh, well, everything's on Dribbble as well. There's an app you can get and you can find out, exactly who's playing, where they're playing. And
0: when you said everything's on Dribbble, I thought that was something cool that young people say now. Like, don't worry about it, it's on Dribbble. But you mean an actual app?
2: There's a competition management app that, we do everything through there.
1: Don't worry, Lucy's not young and cool.
0: Oh, no, Tom 2. Just joking. Tom 1, keep Tom 2 in line, all right? He's getting a bit rowdy over there. This is such a great chat. We're actually talking to Lucy, Tom and Zach about the Referee Academy. So they are part of the Referee Youth Academy where they learn to be great referees. I wonder, Zach, when you deal with the younger players as the referee, I'm sure sometimes they're not happy with the call. You know, I sort of joked about that earlier. How do you maintain calm and the wisdom of age? How old are you again?
3: 13.
0: Yeah, 13. Wisdom of age. When you're refereeing kids younger than you?
3: Sometimes I'm not very calm. I do try and keep my composure when managing the players. And then as a last resort, we have to give out sanctions.
0: Really? What, like a red card?
3: It can be, yeah.
0: Have you ever had anyone from the committee or anyone else call you afterwards and try and get you to overturn a red card?
3: Thankfully not.

0: It's very good.
1: Hope all the parents, I hope somebody got what I was putting down there. 0467922666. That's fantastic. What about you, Tom? Tom one. You are reffing kids like significantly younger than you now, because you're how old?
2: 18.
1: Oh yeah, wisdom in spades. Can you just tell me, what's it like when you have to deliver a call? Do you ever feel a bit intimidated having to make the, you know, make the tough decisions?
2: Not really. Mainly with some coaches can be a bit feisty and then have to calm them down. And it's like, I'm only 18 and you're like 50. And it's like a bit of a power imbalance. But
1: it is a bit of a power imbalance. All right. Well, but there, I'm teasing. There are lots of wonderful things about this experience. I mean, Tom, too, what's been the best part of refereeing? Maybe something you didn't expect from this role that you've really enjoyed?
3: I think the people I've met and the things I've got to do with them. Like, I've made lifelong
1: Tom
3: friends.
1: Once.
3: I've got to travel places, see people and do games in different cities around Australia, which has been incredible.
1: Do you see yourself as a bit of a mentor for some of the younger players now that you've been doing this for a while?
3: Yeah, I think just, like, this Kanga Cup is me and Tom's first time being, like, referee coaches. So we've had a big learning curve on how we can best give them advice and improvement tips, and yeah, but now I'm starting to see it that way.
1: And Lucy, I'm going to make you just momentarily the unofficial spokeswoman for women in sport in general, so not a big role, don't worry. I just want to know, how do you feel about how much exposure women get in sport, women as referees, how much support you get? What are your thoughts on that? Is it evolving? Is it improving?
4: Well, I have my nice purple ribbon in my hair from Female Football Week.
1: Love. So, when was that? Sorry, when?
4: That was earlier in May.
1: Okay, great. Yeah. Amazing.
4: So as part of that, we try and do female refereeing programs. We ran a women's only referee course earlier in the year. The wonderful Delphina Shakespeare ran that one, and we had 30 girls come through and start their refereeing journey. We, during Female Football Week as well, had a recovery session. So teaching some of the girls what else sits outside of refereeing, because it is, you're performing as well. It's almost you're an athlete at the same time. So yeah, your nutrition, your recovery, your fitness. So yeah, we're trying to get more girls involved, more girls to stay in the game. And a huge part of that is the mentorship as well. And having such great female role models in the ACT, like FIFA referee Georgia Ghirardello, A-League referee Delphina Shakespeare. It's just amazing to have those people there to support.
1: Shout out to all those female role models for women in sport. It's been too long coming, and I know that it's something that after the Matildas rode that massive high for a while, we saw, but we don't want to see it dropping off. What are some of the barriers that young women face, particularly in becoming a referee?
4: I think especially for women, it's having that community and having that support to take the leap, to come into a role that, you know, they originally might not think is for them, but 100% they to build that confidence. It refereeing teaches so much off the pitch as well, so your leadership skills, building confidence, decision making, so much of those soft skills as well that they can learn. Yeah, it's just a great thing. I think once they're in, they stay in. As Tom was saying earlier, we do have such a big community. It's really supportive in refereeing as well. We rally around each other. We are team one. We're the biggest team here at Kanga Cup. We're about 230 strong. It's really important to have that support network around, especially for women and girls.
1: Good on you, Lucy. You did an amazing job. I put you totally on the spot there to speak for all women that have ever existed in the sporting realm, and you did an amazing job of it. Thank you, Lucy. That was so encouraging. And finally, Zach, we'll end up on a chat to you. You look shocked for a second there. In your wisdom of all 13 years, tell me, your experience refereeing, part of the Referee Youth Academy, could you see yourself doing this? Is this something you'd like to keep doing?
5: Yeah, I think the experience at the Kanga Cup has been awesome already, and I think it could only get better from here if I get into the youth academy. I'd have great mentors and just an even bigger chance to get better as a referee.
1: That is so amazing. It has been a real pleasure meeting all of you. You are wonderful young people, and I think they're very lucky to have you here at the Kanga Cup and in all the sports you get involved in. Lucy, I'm really impressed with you. That was such a good answer. I love it. Thank you so much for joining us on 666 today.
4: Thank you. Thank you so much.
2: Thanks, guys.
5: Thank you.
1: Thank you very much. Tom 1, Tom 2, Lucy and Zach, thank you. You are listening to 666 ABC Radio Canberra. I'm Emma Bickley, and this is the Kanga Cup live broadcast of the

0: afternoon's program. I'm filling in for the lovely Alice Matthews, who was on Brekkie this morning. So I got very lucky and got to be out here in what you just can't underestimate a Canberra sunny winter's day when it's beautiful. The sky is blue. It's crisp and cold, but in like a refreshing way. It's not horrendous out here, I promise you. If you are out in Mawson or the surrounding area, there's plenty of parking. Do come by, grab a coffee, grab some food, watch some games of soccer, and come say hello to us. 666 ABC Radio Canberra. Or if you're listening from home, send a text 0467 922 666. We'd love to hear from you what the World Game means to you, and particularly Kanga Cup as being such an amazing institution for our Canberra community. 0467 922 666. But right now, we go to Jennifer Sexton with the news headlines.
1: Hi, Emma. Making news, the Prime Minister Anthony Albanese has announced the federal government will establish mandatory standards for artificial intelligence, which will be presented to state and territory leaders for agreement at National Cabinet next month. The operator of Deakin Private Hospital in Canberra, Nexus Hospitals, has confirmed its closing the facility, saying it's no longer financially viable. Former ACT Attorney General Gordon Ramsay has been committed to stand trial in the ACT Supreme Court for allegedly grooming a child. Overseas, and Iran's Revolutionary Guards say they've targeted fuel and military equipment facilities belonging to the US Fifth Fleet in Bahrain in a further escalation of the conflict between the two countries. The United States has resumed blockading Iranian ports to stop ships using them. The death toll from Venezuela's twin earthquakes has now risen to more than 4,700, with almost 17,000 people injured. The United Nations estimates around 50,000 people still are missing. A Tyrannosaurus Rex skeleton has become the world's most expensive dinosaur, selling at auction for a record $72 million. And in sport, France has been knocked out of the FIFA World Cup, losing their semi-final against Spain 2-0 in Dallas. Spain will face the winner of tomorrow morning's semi-final between England and Argentina. Sunny weather for the capital through the afternoon across the city with light winds, a forecast top of 14 degrees. At the moment, it is 14 degrees at Tuggeranong and Dixon. Cold starts ahead for the next few days with frost and sunny conditions with the tops in the mid-teens. I tell you what, Emma, how about that? You couldn't have jagged a better day if you tried, considering what it's been like for the last 2 days.
0: You know what makes this story even better, Jennifer?
1: Tell me.
0: I was on a little jaunt to Sydney for 2 days visiting a dear friend of mine. So in actual fact, I had 2 days of Sydney sunshine and everyone said, oh, when you get back, it's going to be awful. And then I came to this. So I don't know. I'm feeling pretty blessed today. The weather's just perfect.
1: Fantastic.
0: Are you thinking I rigged that? No.
1: No, I wouldn't suggest such a thing.
0: Thank you, Jen.
1: Bye-bye.
0: We'll talk to you again in an hour. Bye. The wonderful Jennifer Sexton. No, I didn't. It wasn't rigged. It was just luck. How are you going out there in Radioland? It is 666 ABC Radio Canberra coming to you live from the Mawson playing field. We're having such a lovely time. And we just get more and more kids rolling up to us, different coloured tops, different teams that they play for. And we love seeing all of them. So in a moment, you're going to meet one of the Sydney teams who has come to say hello.
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0: As we've heard so far today, the Kanga Cup isn't just a destination for local teams to get together. We've got international teams. We've got teams from Sydney who are here visiting Canberra. I'd like to introduce you to Emily and Alara. They are from the North Sydney United Football Club. Hello.
6: Hello.
7: Hi.
0: It's lovely to have you here. Is this your first time in Canberra?
6: It's my first time, but it's her second time.
0: It's your second time?
6: Yeah.
0: All right, what do you think about Canberra so far?
6: It's a bit cold.
0: It is a bit cold. If we ignore that for a second, though, what else have you liked about Canberra?
6: I like hanging out with my friends, like, basically every day.
0: That is so cool. What about you?
7: I like playing, like, all the different teams.
0: All right, so you guys are from the North Sydney United FC. Alara, when did you join this team?
7: I joined 4 years ago.
0: Okay, how long have you been playing soccer in general?
7: 4 years. This is my first team.
0: Okay, this was the first team.

0: you played for. And do you have any brothers or sisters that play for the team?
1: Yeah, my sister plays for North Sydney as well.
0: Okay, so it's a bit of a family event. Mum and Dad, are they soccer players?
1: No.
0: No, but they come along and watch?
1: Yeah.
0: Yeah, is it cold in Sydney when you go to training on the weekend?
1: It's cold, but it's not as cold as in Canberra.
0: I had a feeling you might say that. What do you love about playing in a team?
1: I like just having the support and the backup and getting to meet new people and stuff.
0: All right. Now, what about you, Emily? Have you made any new friends since you've been at Kanga Cup?
2: I've made, like, since our team for Kanga Cup is a mix of our team and the under-12s, so I've made some new friends from their team.
0: Oh, that's fantastic. Okay. What about in your family? Who are the big soccer players or soccer fans in your family?
2: Well, my dad doesn't play soccer anymore because he's a bit old now.
0: Is that Dad right there? He doesn't look that old.
2: Well...
0: Too old to be playing in Kanga Cup, right?
2: Yeah.
0: But I bet he's got some thoughts. Does he give you advice sometimes?
2: Sometimes.
0: A bit of coaching advice from the sideline, maybe?
2: Yeah.
0: Well, we love all of the parents here that come along and help the kids for Kanga Cup. Tell me, Emily, how have the games been so far? Any key moments, any highlights?
2: Well, whenever, like, our team scores a goal, it's, like, really, like fun and, like, we all, like, cheer on.
0: Oh,
2: our
0: yeah.
2: team, and it's, like, a good time.
0: Alara, have you won any games this week?
1: Yeah, we've won our first game.
0: Yes, that's fantastic. How many more games to play today?
1: One more today and then one tomorrow.
0: Okay. Hey, let me ask you a serious question. As girls playing soccer, do you think we give enough attention to amazing women in soccer, like our Matildas and stuff, say, compared to some of the boys that play soccer?
1: I think definitely... now more than like before, but I don't think it's the same still.
0: And why do you think that is, Emily? Do you have any thoughts on that?
2: Well, I feel like the Matildas, like in the World Cup, they got like women's football like a lot more popular in Australia.
0: They did. What would you say to any little girls listening who aren't sure if they should give football a go? What would you say to them?
2: Well, it's fun. Like, even if you're not like as good as some other people, you're still going to make like really good friends.
0: That is such a beautiful thing about playing team sport. You're listening to 666 ABC Radio Canberra. I'm Emma Bickley and I'm chatting to Alara and Emily. They're from North Sydney United FC and they're joining me here at the Mawson Playing Fields for our outdoor broadcast of the Canberra Afternoons program. Alara, have you met any people while you've been playing, maybe from towns or cities that you haven't been to or have never heard of?
1: Yeah, there's been a few of those teams that I haven't heard of before.
0: Well, that's kind of nice. Maybe it might inspire you to go visit there one day. Would you visit anything while you're here in Canberra? Are there any landmarks or famous places you've heard of that you want to see while you're here?
1: I probably want to go to, like, Questacon.
0: What's Questacon?
1: It's, like, a science museum.
0: Yes, it is. And it's lots of fun. Have you heard about the big drop at Questacon?
1: Yeah.
2: Yeah.
0: You're going to do it? Are you brave enough to do that one?
1: Not sure.
2: I've been on it before.
0: Really?
2: Yeah, for year six camp, we came to Canberra and we did like a lot of stuff. Here.
0: How bad is the drop? I reckon it looks scary.
2: It's like it's like the most of the time you're just nervous at the top, but when you go down, it only takes like 2 seconds.
0: Yeah, that's the thing about scary things. You often spend more time worrying than they actually take. All right, if you had to say the best thing so far about your experiences with Kanga Cup, Emily, what would it be, the best thing?
2: The best thing is probably playing with, like playing against different people and, like, playing with, since we're, like, a mix of, like, the younger kids, playing with the younger kids is also really fun.
0: Oh, that's so lovely. And Alara, what has been the absolute best thing for you?
1: Probably the same for me, just, like, getting to meet new people and playing with different people.
0: You guys are wonderful. I wish you all the best. Now, Emily, does Dad need a hand? I know you mentioned he's quite old. Does he need a little bit of help getting, you know, getting out of here today, or is he all right?
2: He's all right.
0: Okay, well, it's been an absolute pleasure. I wish the North Sydney United Football Club the best of luck at Kanga Cup. Hey, can you do me a favour? Can you yell out, you're listening to 666?
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0: Yeah, you are. Thanks, girls. This is the Kanga Cup coming to you live from the Mawson Playing Fields. I think it's time for a bit of music. Here's Natalie Imbruglia. The song is Upside Down.

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2: Welcome back to Afternoons on 666 ABC Radio Canberra. They say don't work with animals and children, but so far I've found them to be quite pleasant. We're at the Kanga Cup and our tent is pretty obvious here. The 666 ABC Radio Canberra marquee is up. So we're getting kids wandering over being like, can I please get on the radio? Yes, you can. Just don't expect me to remember all of your names. Could you please introduce yourselves? Who are you?
3: I'm Peppy.
2: Close to the microphone.
4: I'm Peppy.
2: Yeah, that's better. Peppy.
5: Hi, I'm Rose.
2: Peppy, Rose.
6: Hi, I'm Aria.
2: Aria.
7: Hi, I'm Charlie.
2: And which team are you from? 1, 2, 3?
8: Canberra Olympic.
2: Now, I made the mistake of saying, are you Greek? And you all looked at me like I was speaking Greek or something. Is this a team that has a Greek history?
8: Yes.
2: Ah, okay. I was on the right track at least. And I see that you've got a wonderful uniform and you've all got beautiful ABC Radio Canberra stickers. This is wonderful. Tell me, you're quickly putting yours on. That's fine. Tell me, what is it like being part of the Olympic representation at Kanga Cup?
5: It's an amazing experience. Our Olympic club is just such a great community and everybody's so sweet and so nice and so caring.
2: Oh, that's so beautiful. Is this your first Kanga Cup?
3: No, it's not. This would be my fourth or third.
2: Peppy, how long have you been playing football for?
3: About 7 years. This would be my seventh.
2: Wait, how old are you?
3: I'm 11.
2: Everyone seems to start when they're like 3 or 4.

0: Or I guess it might be a bit late for me. What about you? First Kanga Cup?
1: No.
0: How long have you been playing for?
1: 7 years.
0: 7 years. What about you?
2: No, I've been playing for 3 years.
0: Okay, so you've all been playing for a long time. Can I ask you a question? Earlier we had a guest make a joke that sometimes parents need to remember that their day is over and they don't have to be like the person that, you know, tells you how you should do it and what you should do. Does that sound familiar at all?
1: Yes.
0: Who's the big soccer lover in your family, Peppy?
3: Probably my dad. He is the most vocal on the sidelines.
0: But in a supportive, friendly way, of course.
3: Kind of.
0: Yeah, kind of. What about you? Who's the big soccer lover in your family?
4: Mostly my whole family loves soccer. We grew up in a very soccer environment, so we've all just had the love and the passion for the sport.
0: Did you watch the game this morning?
4: Yeah.
0: And who were you going for?
4: Spain.
0: Okay, that's been a good outcome. Now tell me, what do you love about Kanga Cup? Like, have you met some kids from other cities or towns that you'd never even heard of?
2: Yes, some towns, but I know most people from Canberra, really.
0: Oh, you know a lot of the soccer community, so it's a pretty tight-knit group?
2: Yeah.
0: Okay, what do you do when you have to play against one of your friends?
2: Go as hard as I can.
0: I love that. Show no mercy, but in a very friendly, collegiate sort of way. Okay, have you had the chance to talk to some teams that you hadn't met before? Maybe some people that have come from a really long way away?
1: Not really.
0: Not really? Is it all just business on the field?
1: Yeah.
0: All right, how many games have you guys won so far?
1: Two.
0: And do you have any more games to play today?
4: No, not today.
0: But tomorrow?
4: Yeah.
0: All right, how do you celebrate? After a good Kanga Cup, what do you do?
1: I don't know.
4: Usually we just, after a game, we usually sit down and just have a talk about how we played, you know, how we did as a team, and really just kind of communicate on what we could work on better in the next game.
0: That's so mature. Okay. Well, I think that's amazing. Tell me, do you love the Matildas?
1: Yeah.
0: Yeah. How important is it seeing amazing women playing professional football on the TV, hearing about them on the radio, seeing them in the paper? How important is that to you?
3: I think it's very important because I think that we need to show that women can do exactly what men can do.
0: Yeah, they can. What about you? Is that important to you?
2: Yes, as it inspires other girls to come and play.
0: Oh, that's so good. Who's your favourite Matilda?
5: Kyra Cooney Cross.
0: Okay, what about you?
4: Oh, that's a hard one.
0: Should have briefed you beforehand to prepare.
4: Well, currently I don't have a favourite, but it used to be Courtney Vine when she played.
0: Amazing. Okay, did you hear earlier we played a little chat? Do you know Caitlin Munoz, who used to play with the Matildas?
1: Yeah.
0: She was on a little bit earlier. Could you see yourself ever taking football to be your career when you finish school?
1: Yes.
0: Good way. All right, one last request. Can you say you're listening to 666 ABC Radio Canberra?
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0: All right, close enough, ABC Radio Canberra. Thanks, girls. Now go. I'm sure you got lots of cool socialising and football stuff to do. Thanks so much.
1: Thank you.
0: Was the girls from Canberra Olympic. What a little bunch of legends. And I know you almost got there. I should have written it down for you. This is 666 ABC Radio Canberra. I'm Emma Bickley. And part of being here at Mawson today at the Mawson Playing Fields, it's not all just about football and soccer, although that is the focus of Kanga Cup, and we're so excited to have everyone here. But we really love to know our community. And if we're out and about, well, we've got to find out everything that's happening here. So we've tried to track down a few foodies, a few different people who are from this particular suburb and the area around it, the inner south. We want to get to know them. So I want to introduce you to the Friends of Mawson Ponds. Now, the Mawson Ponds has become an important community and environmental space, thanks in large part to a dedicated group of local volunteers who join me now. Now, we've got Caroline, Julie and Sarah. Welcome to Afternoons.
7: Thank you, Emma. It's a real pleasure to be here.
0: Oh, it's lovely to have you here. Now, Caroline, could you maybe start, for those that haven't visited here before, where is Mawson Ponds and what makes it so special?
7: Mawson Ponds is actually just next to Athlon Drive when you're driving through Mawson. The strange thing is, driving along Athlon Drive, you can't see it because there's so much vegetation around the pond. So you say to people, Mawson Ponds, and they say, No ponds in Morphin.
0: Never heard of it.
7: But they're wrong. There are ponds, they're man-made ponds, and they're put in for water quality purposes, but they're

0: an awful lot more than that. They're a great part of our community.
1: Okay, when you say they're man-made, human-made, what were they made for?
0: Oh, water quality, and actually Julie knows a bit more about that because there's been... that they're currently empty. They were emptied on Friday as part of the maintenance for the water quality work, which I don't totally understand. But
1: Julie, do you want to chime in? You've been dobbed in.
2: Oh, well, we noticed the water disappeared because, you know, we're the local eyes on the ground. So we're making inquiries, put it that way. But the reason we're so interested is that in February this year, there was a big launch for the reintroduction of the green and golden bellfrogs to the ponds as one of the many wetlands around the ACT where a University of Canberra project has reintroduced green and golden bellfrogs, extinct since the 1980s in the ACT. And so because we garden, we've created a native garden all the way along the bike path near Mawson Ponds. We, of course, were very excited and we've been sort of a little bit part of that project. So we were a bit worried when the water disappeared and we wondered what had happened to the frogs.
1: And do we know an answer to that? Do we know if the frogs are okay?
2: Well, luckily, funny you should ask that, because this morning when we were weeding, we noticed a UC truck turn up and we'd let them know that the water had disappeared last week. So they'd come to do some monitoring and they tell us that the frogs probably spend their winters out of the water because it's too cold, and so they'll be living in the reeds, the leaf litter, the bushes, etc. nearby. So hopefully, fingers crossed, they will be okay when it's time to re-emerge in the warmer sort of time.
1: So when will the water be refilled?
2: Good question.
1: Oh, these are the big questions that we're asking. Watch this space indeed. All right, so you've got these amazing little frogs there, which we're really hoping are okay. We're hoping that that story rings true, that they are just enjoying other habitats, you know, having a little winter holiday outside of the water, and that's okay. But overall, this space, is it being well cared for?
3: Well, our role as volunteers and as the Friends of Mawson Ponds is to revegetate the strip of land along beside the bicycle path. And it's certainly being very well cared for, although we could use some more hands if anyone wants to turn up on a Monday at Wednesday at 9 o'clock and join us.
1: So you've been doing that this morning. Today is Wednesday.
3: We have.
1: You know, this is such a beautifully Canberra thing. We have so many volunteer organisations. I know that we love gardening here in Canberra. I know that because from 8:30 till 10 on a Saturday, you can join me in Willow for the gardening show. But I bet there's some people out there who are thinking, how can I help out in my community? So what would they do? Let's say, hypothetically, someone's listening right now and they say, I'd like to get involved. I'd like to make some new friends. I don't live too far from Mawson. Caroline, what should they do?
0: They should either go to our Facebook page or directly email mawsonponds@gmail.com, and that will get to me and I'll write to them about what time and where we're going to be. Because our biggest problem with new volunteers is we've got a big site. It's over a kilometre long.
1: You can't just rock up. So you'll get lost.
0: Exactly. So we actually have a WhatsApp group and every week we say, this is where we're going to be. This is where we're going to be. And, yeah, you contact us and we'll guide you as to where we will be that week.
1: So if you're genuinely interested, it's not hard. You can join their group. It's the Friends of Mawson Ponds. Could you repeat that email address, Caroline?
0: mawsonponds@gmail.com. And also, if you're not in Mawson, but you're just interested in general, there are catchment groups. There's Southern Catchment, Molonglo and North Cam. Oh, no, Gin and Derrick.
1: Oh, there's a whole bunch of them because we often talk to them.
0: They're the big ones. Contact your nearest one. They'll find you a group which is close to you.
1: There's no excuse not to start volunteering. You are listening to Afternoons on 666 ABC Radio Canberra. I'm Emma Bickley. I'm filling in for Alice Matthews, who was on breakfast this morning. And one of the perks is I get to be out here at the Kanga Cup at the Mawson playing fields. And as part of getting to know our community, well, we want to get to know the site that this amazing event is on. Mawson Ponds, you might have driven past it and not realised. So, Julie, talk me through it. If I'm on Athlon Drive, where am I going and what am I seeing if it's that difficult to find?
2: Okay, if you're coming from Tuggeranong, along the edge of Athlon, there's something which is unkindly called the Stormwater Drain, but it's actually Yarralumla Creek. And, of course, some of us are lobbying to have that renaturalised.

0: to you how grateful they are for your work, because I'd imagine lots of people just go past and assume, well, I'm assuming the council keeps that. Oh, council, I'm such a New South Wales girl, but you know what I mean. The government keeps that looking pretty. It's really important to acknowledge our volunteers who take it upon themselves to say, no, I want this to be a safe place for animals. I want it to be thriving ecologically. I want people to be able to walk past and enjoy it. Sarah, what are some of the highlights in terms of flora and fauna that people might spot while they're there?
1: Well, at the moment, one of our most prolific plants or group of plants are weeds. Because we've had
0: that sounds like my garden.
1: We've had such a mild winter
0: with
1: warmth and water. The size of the weeds is astonishing us. But we've got beautiful flowering Hardenbergias at the moment. The wattle's beginning to come out. We've got corias, the little bell native fuchsias flowering. And we've had so much fungi this year. We're astonished. And that, again, is the mild season. Because we haven't had so much frost that would knock down the fungi, they've just gone on and proliferated. So it's a wonderful place to observe our local nature as it happens around us.
0: Well, it sounds to me like what you guys should be doing is any of the Canberra teams that are playing here today, maybe try and rope some of them in to volunteer. I bet some of these kids would have plenty of energy for weeding. Do you get any young volunteers, Caroline?
2: We've had a couple of school groups, which have been great fun. I won't name the school, but the one that was greatest fun, we had a lot of mulch to move, and we had a lot of wheelbarrows, and they put their friends in the wheelbarrows with the mulch.
0: Classic
2: and they
0: move.
2: Obviously had a great time, because when some of us came back a couple of days later, their teachers had all told them that no one was allowed to actually be in the wheelbarrow,
0: party
2: which I thought.
0: Poopers.
2: Well, that's what I thought. No one fell, no one was hurt. It was great fun. Now we've had a few young groups, and they've been really great.
0: Oh, that's so great to hear, Julie. If you had an opportunity to say anything to the community about that space, or in fact any of our beautiful little pockets of green here and there around this lovely city of ours, what would you say to them?
3: I would say come and get involved with a local organisation, a local group like ours, or you could set one up yourself. And one of the wonderful things that we're doing now at Mawson Ponds is we have a rare patch of remnant grasslands right next to our one end of our garden. And you will know, of course, about Dr. Michael Mulvaney, the Gang Gang Man. So he's from Red Hill Regenerators, and he's roped us in to help with some maintenance work to try and stop some of the invasive grasses getting into that remnant grassland. So we're sort of teaming up, and we need more people that want to dig out African lovegrass and fescue and Chilean needlegrass. So if that's
0: Why do they sound so fancy? African lovegrass and Chilean what?
3: Needlegrass.
0: Needlegrass. They sound like they'd be good things, but they're not.
3: No, they're evil, Emma.
0: Okay, they're evil. And I love that volunteers got roped into volunteer with other volunteers. That's very hashtag Canberra as well. It makes me really happy. What do you enjoy about being part of something like the Friends of Mawson Pond, Sarah?
1: The morning teas.
0: Who's the good baker? I need to know.
1: Oh, Guy. Oh. Caroline's husband is our baker.
0: Hello, Guy. Yes. You know where the ABC studios are if you ever have any leftovers. So you love the morning teas.
1: He makes the famous Mawson biscuits, which are beetroot and choc chip, and we all come back for more every week.
0: Are they vivid purpley pink?
1: Yes.
0: Okay, Guy, like I said, you know where the address is. It sounds to me like you've made friends along the way.
1: Yes, very much. Yeah. We're primarily female volunteers, but we do have one particularly special gentleman who turns up every week.
0: Can we say a shout out to him?
1: Shout out to Terry. It would be lovely if he's listening.
0: Oh, but, good on you, Terry.
3: Terry's our rooster.
0: Like, as in, he's a human, but he is the rooster of the group.
3: Yes.
0: For a second, I thought you might have a pet rooster that you bring along. Either way, you sound like a delightful bunch. I'd love to come garden with you. You sound like a lot of fun, and thanks for everything you're doing in the community.
3: We'd love to have you come along and talk to us and have a look around sometime.
0: Gardening show might have to do a little excursion.
3: Ooh,

0: afternoon, Jennifer Sexton with ABC News. The Prime Minister has announced national standards for artificial intelligence will create a legal obligation for the next generation of data centres. Political reporter Lexi Junawick has more.
1: Anthony Albanese says the design of the mandatory standards will be coordinated by the newly established Office of AI and require large-scale data centres to minimise water use and maximise energy efficiency. Mr Albanese says protecting Australian creators' work will also be a priority.
2: Australian writers, musicians, artists and journalists must retain ownership and control of their work. Our laws will spell that out.
1: The standards will be presented to state and territory leaders for agreement at National Cabinet next month, with the government aiming to have the regulations legislated early next year.
0: Iran says it's hit US military facilities in Bahrain, Kuwait and Jordan as the US imposes a blockade on Iranian ports and launches a fourth successive day of strikes against Iran. Ali Crew reports.
3: Iran's Islamic Revolutionary Guard Corps says it has destroyed an American military logistics and support centre in Kuwait, as well as fuel and military equipment facilities belonging to the US 5th Fleet in Bahrain, while Iran's military says it targeted an airbase in Jordan for the second time in 2 days. The IRGC says it's in response to the US blockade of Iranian ports and a fresh round of US strikes on southern Iran. Mr. Trump says the strikes will continue until Tehran returns to the negotiating table.
4: Next week comes the power plants. Next week comes the bridges.
3: Brent crude futures have continued to rise in response to the renewed hostilities, compounded by more uncertainty over the future of the Strait of Hormuz.
0: The United States is investigating whether it should impose tariffs on Australian lamb. The US Trade Representative has launched a safeguard investigation under its Trade Act to determine if Australian lamb was dumped in the US below the local cost of production. Australian exports to the States are worth about $1 billion and make up 70% of all imports. Agricultural analyst Matt Dalgleish says Australian lamb is supplementing a drop in production from US farmers.
5: If you look at their own sheep meat production, that's been in decline since the 1990s. You know, they were producing about 160,000 tonne back then. The last, say, decade, they've been lucky to get above 60,000 tonne. So their industry shrunk significantly.
0: China's foreign minister says Beijing's support for the Pacific comes with no political conditions. Wang Yi made the comments during talks with Solomon Islands foreign minister in Beijing. The meeting comes a week after Solomon Islands Prime Minister Matthew Wale criticised China for launching a test ballistic missile into the Pacific Ocean. The missile test coincided with the signing of a security agreement between Australia and Fiji. Mr. Wang says China is a friend and development partner to Pacific nations and that relationship should not be disrupted by outside powers. An interim management committee overseeing the return of an oval in Canberra's inner south to Aboriginal community control has promised to honour existing commitments to sporting clubs. The committee includes government and community representatives and is guiding the handback of Narrabundas Boomanala Oval, which was leased by an Aboriginal community-controlled organisation until it fell into financial difficulty in 2015. Committee co-chair and former ACT NAIDOC Person of the Year, Kim Davison, says sporting teams which currently use the oval should not be concerned.
6: We've only had our first meeting. We'll be looking at all of that and I don't want people to be panicking. We will honour any agreements that are set in place at this stage.
0: Former St Kilda star Nicky Winmar has been removed from the Australian Football Hall of Fame. Earlier this month, the 60-year-old was found guilty of 3 counts of unlawful assault and common law assault. AFL Commission Chair Craig Drummond says violence against women has no place and is not in the values the Australian Football Hall of Fame seeks to uphold. Winmar is a Noongar man and a statue commemorating his iconic stand against racism was removed from Perth Stadium last week. Turning to Canberra's weather this afternoon, sunny conditions with light winds, the forecast top 14 degrees, got down to an overnight low this morning of minus 2.8, recorded at 7 a.m. Tomorrow, early frost, then a sunny day with a top of 15, and that's the picture for Friday as well. At the moment, it's 14 degrees around the city. ABC News.
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2: Welcome back to the Afternoons program on 666 ABC Radio Canberra. I'm Emma Bickley, filling in for Alice Matthews on Afternoons, and what a beautiful day to do an outdoor broadcast. I was away the last couple of days. I heard Canberra wasn't really putting on its best weather for these little people playing Kanga Cup, but it's certainly making up for it today. It's lovely and sunny, the sky is blue, and there are big smiles on faces here at the Mawson playing fields. It's 5 minutes past two. We are coming to you live from here, and if you are in the area, come by and say hello or just shoot me a text on 0467 922 666. Forecast for today is sunny with some light winds. Don't let that deter you. A low of 0 and a top of 14, which I think we've kind of reached, and I don't think it's going to get any warmer today. On the text line, Pam sent a lovely message through. She's saying, Emma, I'm loving listening to the Kanga Cup broadcast. You've got the awesome weather too. I just saw a beautiful group of young girls, the football team, riding the tram at Casey's Shops. My son played at the Kanga Cup. I took my childcare children to the games. My son had his own mini cheer squad. We loved going to the games, made many amazing memories and friends. Thank you for that one, Pam. We always love hearing from all of our listeners on the text line. Even if you can't be here with me, let me know your memories of Kanga Cup. Did you make lifelong friends? Did you hear about towns in Australia you'd never been to before and were encouraged to visit? I want to hear all about what team sport for kids and Kanga Cup means to you. The number is 0467 922 666. Now, right now, I'll just keep saying the word now, and as I want to do, there's some boys in front of me. They've made a bit of a trip from Hornsby Heights. Hello.
3: Hi.
4: Hello.
3: Hi.
2: Tell me, I'm going to ask for your names one at a time. What's your name?
3: Rasal.
2: Rasal. What do you love about playing football? Is it a good, fun game with your friends?
3: Yeah.
2: Okay. So you're from Hornsby. Have you ever been to Canberra before?
3: Yeah, only once.
2: Only once? Did you do any sightseeing while you were here?
3: Not really.
2: No? You didn't go to Parliament House?
3: Parliament? Oh, yeah, I did.
2: What'd you think?
3: It was good.
2: It was good? Okay. You going to do anything while you're here? Maybe go to Questacon or somewhere?
3: I don't know.
2: All right. What about you? What's your name?
5: Ollie.
2: Ollie. First time in Canberra?
5: Yeah.
2: What do you love about the Kanga Cup?
5: I just like playing soccer with my friends.
2: That's the recurring message that's coming through from everyone. Have you made any new friends?
5: Nah.
2: Oh, don't worry. There's still a couple more days. I think it could still happen. What about you, lovely? What's your name?
6: Finn.
2: Hello, Finn. Now, you're from Hornsby Heights. Is it warmer in Hornsby Heights or colder than it is here?
6: Definitely warmer.
2: Yes, I know. I was at Hornsby Heights just yesterday, in fact, my dear, and it was T-shirt weather and sunny. What do you like about Canberra? Ignore the weather. What do you like about Canberra so far? Sounds great. Well, let me ask you this. Have you enjoyed Kanga Cup?
6: Yeah.
2: Okay, cool. Is it something that you would like to come back to?
6: Yeah, definitely.
2: Alrighty, and who have we got on the end of the table here?
7: Loki.
2: Loki, hello. Like Loki from Avengers?
7: Yeah.
2: Nice name, great. Were your parents Avengers fans?
7: I don't think so.
2: No, well, it's a great name nonetheless. How long have you been playing football?
7: Since I was five, I'm pretty sure.
2: Yep, okay. And how have your games been going so far this week?
7: Well, we won one this morning and then drew the rest and lost one, and we got one upcoming.
2: Okay. Are your team good at supporting each other?
7: Yeah.
2: Do you have any, like, cool things that you yell out? Like, do you have a team chant or anything like that?
7: No, I don't think so.
2: No, nothing like Hornsby Heights, we're the best, that kind of thing? No?
7: No.
2: All right. You look like you've got something to say. You're wiggling close to the microphone. What do you want to say to the people of Canberra?
6: How do you survive in this cold weather?
2: I'm asking myself that question. Today is actually a really good day. Would you believe that this, for us, is a sunny winter day?
6: Yeah, it's pretty warm. Like, in Sydney, it's like a warm wind today. It's like
2: a lot warmer than this.
6: Definitely.
2: Yep, I feel that. I know exactly what you mean, and we're very aware of it. Have you ever been to Parliament House or one of the attractions here?
6: No, I just played soccer.
2: Oh, well, I think you've got to get your parents to take you there. What is the best thing about soccer? Did you watch the

0: World Cup?
1: Yeah.
0: Which team were you going for?
1: At first Australia.
0: Did you change teams after that?
1: Yeah, kind of. I just went for, like, any team that was playing.
0: Yep, that's fair. That's fair. What about you? Did you watch the World Cup?
2: Yeah, I watched this morning's match, first half.
0: And?
2: The first half, I just wanted to sleep.
0: That's how I feel about a lot of the early morning stuff. All right, so then you wanted, who'd you want to win?
2: France.
0: Oh, has that impacted your play today, the disappointment?
2: No.
0: Not. You guys are awesome. Can I get you to do me a favour? Can you guys just yell out, you're listening to the ABC. Ready? Go.
3: You're listening to the ABC.
0: Oh, my gosh. We've got so many wonderful little promoters of the ABC. Thanks so much for joining us and all the best. I hope you make lots of friends and keep having fun when you're playing football. Thanks so much.
2: We will.
0: Oh, so cute. Oh, I love some of the kids that are here. Well, actually, no, I love all of them. But those guys in particular that I've spoken to are pretty adorable. You're listening to 666 ABC Radio Canberra. In a moment, we've got some more stories for you. I actually had a wonderful chat to Heather Reid earlier this morning. She couldn't be here because she lives in sunny Queensland. But she did have a few thoughts on Kanga Cup. She was pretty involved in it back in the day. In fact, I think anybody who's had anything to do with football here in Canberra knows the name Heather Reid. And I asked her a few questions about what Kanga Cup means to her, the history of the Kanga Cup. So I'm going to play that for you in just a moment.
4: You know the next Australian of the year? Are they raising funds for those in need? Or building a brighter future? Conducting research? Or inspiring future astronauts? See them, hear them, nominate them at australianoftheyear.org.au.
0: If you know the game of football here in Canberra, then the name Heather Reid will be familiar to you. And I've got her on the line here. Hello, Heather.
5: Yes, good morning, Emma.
0: Now, you're not here anymore, are you? You're somewhere a little bit warmer.
5: That's right. I've been living on the Sunshine Coast for the past 8 years, and you're absolutely right. It is a lot warmer, and I certainly feel for those kids and others running around this week for the Kanga Cup in the middle of winter.
0: But you have some wonderful memories. I know you had a lot to do with Kanga Cup. How did you get your first start or your interest in football in general?
5: Yeah, look, I've got to go way back to when I first started seeing some men who were working on the Snowy Mountain scheme in Talbingo, a little town in the not far from Tumut. These guys were having a kick around, and one of them, who might even hear the interview later, a guy called Laurie O'Kane, or Irish, invited me to join in and kick the ball with the blokes, and that was just fantastic. I mean, I was still a young teenager, and I played hockey at school, but long story short, I went to Canberra to study. Well, first of all, I worked as a secretary at the ANU. And that was where we started the ANU Women's Club, then the ACT Women's Association. And I've never really looked back in terms of my involvement initially as a volunteer. And then I managed to land my dream job as full-time National Executive Director for Australian Women's Soccer back in 86. And I've pretty much been involved ever since. And, of course, the Kanga Cup is very dear to me because when I started working with Capital Football in 2004, I inherited the Kanga Cup along with a whole lot of other programs like futsal and coaching and stuff. And at that stage, the Kanga Cup was still in its fledgling days. And I'm just staggered to see that 33 years later, they're at capacity with 352 teams. It's extraordinary.
0: It really is. I don't claim to know very much about football, but I know how big a deal Kanga Cup is. And I think that's really saying something. I think you could say the word Kanga Cup to pretty much anyone around Canberra, and they definitely know it. It's something that happens here every year. It generates a lot of interest, a lot of people coming in. What's the value of an event like Kanga Cup for our young sports people, and particularly for young girls who want to get into football?
5: Well, look, this is the largest youth football tournament in the Southern Hemisphere. It's based on some tournaments that have been going for a very long time overseas, in particular the Dana Cup in Denmark, the Gothia Cup Sweden, the Dallas Cup in the US, tournaments that we've had Australian teams play in. But the most important thing about this is that it gives kids, it gives young up-and-coming referees, and of course it gives parents an opportunity to have a week of playing football, to connect with teams from across the country, and if they're lucky to be in a division where there's an overseas team, then that's even better. But, you know, this is an experience that a lot of kids from around Australia might not get during the year. And, I mean, I've said before that, you know, we've got teams coming from all over Australia and some from overseas to play in Canberra in the middle of winter. And we complain about the cold there. But, for a lot of these kids, it's a new experience. And I clearly remember the young kids from Cairns, decked out in their yellow tracksuits and their yellow beanies and their yellow gloves and scarves, and they were ready for the cold, and they made a trip to the snow because they'd never seen snow before.
0: Wow.
5: Mind you, I think at the end of the Kanga Cup, after seeing frost and fog almost every day, they'd probably be very happy to get home to the warmer climate of Cairns. But it's great, you know, it's great, Emma, for tourism and for the local Canberra economy. And I think at one stage, the one of the Golden Arches chains, Dixon, was the busiest McDonald's in Australia when the Kanga Cup was happening.
0: Of course. So many treats being purchased for the littlies after great games. Heather, you know, I spoke to Caitlin Munoz, who is a former Matilda, and I asked her this question, and I'd ask the same for you. What advice would you give to any kids out there who are getting into football? Maybe they're playing their first Kanga Cup, but they're really taking it seriously. What would you say to them?
5: Definitely convince your coach, your parents, or whoever's looking after your team to get involved with the Kanga Cup in July. It's a fantastic tournament. You know, the kids learn from, you know, the competition. They get to experience something different, as I said, not just the Canberra climate, but being in Canberra itself, you know, the national capital. For a lot of these kids, they'd probably never get to a place like Canberra and get to the War Memorial or the AIS or places like that. But definitely, you know, convince your club to sign up to the Kanga Cup. But I have to say, you know, in reading the stats for this year's tournament, I think they were going to try and cap the number of teams at 348, and they've gone to 352, which is extraordinary. So club managers have to get in early. And, you know, I reflect on when we at Capital Football sort of inherited the Kanga Cup. Initially, Emma, it was held in Sydney for the first 2 years in 1991, and then the ACT Soccer Federation inherited or took control of the management of it in 1993, and there are about 65 teams. Now, as I said, it's up to 352, and the biggest impact in the growth has come from the girls and the open-age divisions at under 9, under 10 and under 11. What an experience to go away with your team when you're still in primary school and to see all the other kids kicking the football around in hopefully beautiful bright sunshine, but maybe a bit of frosty field.
0: It's just, you've really, really painted a picture there of all the wonderful elements of it, whether it be the visit to Canberra, experiencing different climactic conditions, or just the camaraderie that surely comes from all of those kids getting together and playing. Heather, I'm going to let you go, but very quickly just want to ask you, how are you feeling about the World Cup? Obviously, you've been watching it. Who's your favourite?
5: Well, I was pretty disappointed with France this morning. They got absolutely smacked by Spain. And I must say, I hadn't been looking too closely at Spain, but when I read that, you know, they're 37 games undefeated, consecutive games undefeated, they've got to be tipped to be the favourites now after that performance this morning. I don't think England or Argentina will go close to them. So I'll change from France and put my, I won't bet, but I'll say that France is more a favourite now.
0: Okay. Well, Heather, it's been a pleasure chatting to you. Thanks for sharing your enthusiasm and your experiences over many years working with the Kanga Cup.
5: I'll just give you a funny little anecdote about the Kanga Cup. There was a fabulous journalist in Canberra called Phil Lynch. He worked for one of the commercial networks there a long time ago. And then Phil went into doing documentaries. You know, he was a producer of documentaries, and he was in the highlands of Papua New Guinea quite a while ago, probably 20 years ago now, the highlands of Papua New Guinea, doing a story about these amazing tribal people. And the king of the tribe, or the head of the tribe, was wearing a Kanga Cup T-shirt.
0: Stop it. That's just
5: Isn't that
0: weird.
5: Extraordinary?
0: That is a wonderful story. And
5: he was wearing a Kanga Cup T-shirt.
0: And it goes it's to show.
5: I mean, it talks about uniting the youth of the world through football. I think it just unites the world.
0: I was about to say, that's why they call it the world.

0: recycled game. And I guess that's why when you bring together loads of kids who all love it, only positive things can happen. And I hope everyone that's playing remembers that. You know, it is an important game, but it's all about having fun. Heather, thanks for your time.
1: No problem. Thanks, Emma.
0: Bye. Heather Reid, thanks so much. 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
0: This is the afternoons program coming to you live from the Kanga Cup at the Mawson playing fields. There are loads of kids running around in all different coloured shirts. They're playing for different teams, but I'm hearing a lot of laughter and a lot of joy. Parents drinking cups of coffee. There's definitely a sausage sizzle going on somewhere because I can smell it. It's a wonderful atmosphere and what a great day of Canberra winter weather to enjoy it. I'm filling in for Alice Matthews today, so I got very lucky hosting this outdoor broadcast along with the team. I have to say another big thank you to my amazing producers, Sarah, Betsy, to Bonnie, and of course CJ, our tech wizard who brings all of this together. He basically replicates our whole studio and brings it on location. How good is that? If you'd like to join the conversation and you can't come say hello at the Mawson playing fields, you can still text us on 0467 922 666 or call 1300 681 666. Someone on the text line has said, oh, come on, Emma, how can you not know much about football when you have Croatian heritage? Well, you know, it's probably a little bit of a failing of mine, but I will say this, Croatians can do a lot of other things too. Did you know that a Croatian invented the parachute? How interesting. By the way, I just want to remind you that there is an Evo Energy outage, unfortunately. Now, it will probably mean that some people will be without power until about 5 p.m. The suburbs that are affected are Fishwick, Jerrabomberah, Kingston, Narrabundah and Simonston. Let us know if you're having any issues there, if you've heard anything, any updates, if your power's come back on. That way we can let everyone else know. 0467 922 666. Now, one of the lovely things about taking our show out into the suburbs is we get to discover community groups. They're sitting there quietly making a difference and you might not even know about them. Had you heard of the Friends of Mawson Ponds? What a fun group of gals. And one guy, Terry, as they mentioned, and also husband that makes the beetroot choc chip biscuits. I was paying attention. There's another group here. It's the Canberra Circle of Women, a group that brings together people knitting, crocheting, sewing, while also helping women and girls both here in Australia and around the world. Now, I have spoken to her many times on Saturday Breakfast. So lovely to have her here in person. A big hello to Carol Mead, the founder of the Canberra Circle of Women.
5: Hi, Emma.
0: So nice to have you here today on this less chilly than yesterday day. Tell us about the Canberra Circle of Women and how you began.
5: Well, we began 10 years ago with a few of us around a table. It was the first time I retired. I've retired again. And it has just got bigger and bigger. We currently have over 150 volunteers. We are in several different states. We have people who come in and do activities and circles with us, which we call, you know, our knitting circles, our sewing circles. We run markets to raise money to get our products overseas and into Australia. We also work with 14 charities in the ACT, because in my past life I used to run charities that used to work with vulnerable people. So we work with Directions Health, Roundabout, the Early Morning Centre, and we provide, at the moment, we're providing warm beanies and gloves and scarves for winter. So our knitters are really busy.
0: They sound super busy. You sound busy. I think in your past life you didn't sleep either. So what was the impetus for you? Was there a moment where you thought, I need to do something, I need to make a difference?
5: I think I've worked with I have a nursing background and I think I've always worked with vulnerable people, but I certainly thought, we started making little dresses which were very cute and we used to send them overseas, and then we realised a dress wasn't going to make a difference to that girl if she couldn't go to school because of a period.
0: Yes.
5: So we started making period kits which last for four to five years. And we have sent overseas now 14,000 of those.
0: Wow.

0: over the years, and we have just making a huge difference everywhere. It's quite amazing.
1: It is amazing. Mm. You know, on the weekend, someone on one of the shows, might have been an afternoon show, someone said to me, Emma, we're not still embarrassed about talking about periods, are we? And I was like, oh, heavens no. We need to talk about it, because in some countries, it is a source of shame. In some places, even here, people can't talk about this absolutely normal function. Now, when you say you send over a period kit, what's in there and what difference does it make to a young girl?
0: So in the countries we serve, so we really serve now three. We have done about 15, but we now do really three. Sri Lanka, Pakistan and the Philippines.
1: Yes.
0: And we have teams on the ground and they're all trained and they go out, speak to the girls and give them a kit. And that kit will keep a girl in school, because if she doesn't have it, she can't manage her period. She will actually miss a week of school a month.
1: Yes.
0: And they will never catch up.
1: Yep.
0: She will leave school at 12, have babies by 13, and that's it.
1: And so something as simple as a period kit makes it easier for that girl to stay in school, makes it easier for her to develop a future that doesn't just involve having a baby really young and getting married and then perhaps having no say in where her future goes.
0: Absolutely. And she's got a different pathway to her mother, and she will actually educate her children. So it makes a huge difference to the whole community, and not just that girl. But we know that it also stops a lot of sex trafficking. It will actually, the girl will marry later, and usually when they're an adult, and they will have less children, which all is great news for that little family.
1: And can I just say, this is one of the important reasons why women's voices need to be heard in every aspect of life, because this is not necessarily something that, I'm just going to be honest, that a man would think about or realise or even perhaps know the significance of, which is why it's so beautiful that your circle of women, the Canberra Circle of Women, has thought of this and is making a core difference in such a seemingly simple way.
0: And, you know, it's just, there's a passion with our organisation. We're very lucky, in a way, that we're not funded, because we can be responsive, we can be innovative, we can make a difference in different ways. And, you know, we work with Sonta, with the women fleeing domestic violence. We work with all sorts of different organisations, and we can be proactive in that, which is fabulous.
1: So fabulous. This is 666 ABC Radio Canberra. If you've just joined us, in amongst the noise of Kanga Cup here at the Mawson Playing Field, where we're very fortunate to be broadcasting live, we're having a pretty serious chat. It's with Carol Mead. Her voice may sound familiar. She's often on Saturday Breakfast. She's the founder of Canberra Circle of Women. They do lots of wonderful little things that make a huge difference, such as providing period packs, knitting beanies. If our listeners would like to join, do you need more women to be knitting and putting together packs?
0: Absolutely. We have packing days for kits. If you can't sew or knit, you can come along to those. We have a wonderful knitting group at the Mawson Club. The Mawson Raiders Club puts us up there. And there's between 35 and 45 women there every Tuesday from 1 till 4, knitting away, making a difference. And it's not clicky. You just walk in and sit down, and it's fantastic.
1: I'm glad you said that, because I have to say, as a woman, and I'm sure some of my listeners have experienced this, and I can't speak on behalf of every woman that ever lived, but sometimes groups of women can be clicky, and it can
0: Absolutely.
1: Make you nervous to join a new group, because you're suddenly transported back to high school where there's groups, and you're welcome here, but you're not welcome there. So you're a welcoming group. It doesn't matter who you are. Does it matter if you can't knit? Can you be taught?
0: Absolutely. Our ladies support each other. They support new knitters. Not only that, everybody's skill and everybody is valued. So there are two coordinators, Julie and Anne, at that group, and they welcome everybody in. There's even knitting needles, and there's wool, and there's patterns. Everything is there.
1: So really, you can't make any excuse for not volunteering. Carol, finally, you also do some work with our First Nations people as well.
0: Absolutely. So we are very involved with the remote Climate Op Shop program, which is a community program led by the communities of our First Nations people through Western Australia and the Northern Territory. And we provide them knitwear, bras, and all sorts of different things as they need. So

0: We are very careful not to dump stuff, so we actually do a response to the need for everything, and that's a fantastic opportunity. And if people want to get involved with that, all they need to do is give us a couple of those postage satchels, the big ones,
1: Yes.
0: and we will post them off.
1: That's easy enough to do. Carol, we might have listeners who have listened to this conversation and thought, okay, this is it. This is where I can help. How can they? Oh, someone scored a goal. Either that or they really want to volunteer with the Canberra Circle of Women. But how can they get involved? How can they get in touch with you?
0: Okay, so we're at the Pierce Community Centre. We have an office there that's open from in Building 1, which is open from 10 till 1 every day, every weekday. We have a website, and we have the Canberra Circle of Women, SEW for Change, Facebook page, which is where you'll see all the action. It's like there's all this stuff that comes up on that and all the photos. So
1: And
0: that's amazing.
1: if you have any trouble at all finding that, just message us at 666 ABC Canberra on 0467 922 666. We'll put you in touch. Before we go to the news, I have to share a bit of love for you on the text line. Carol is amazing. I love working with them. That's from an anonymous texter. Another one saying, so good to hear Carol on the radio talking about what their organisation does. Love from Donna in Fraser. And finally, Pam has said, Carol is absolutely wonderful. Circle of Women, love working with Annette. They have helped me so much. So you're getting a lot of praise, a lot of love there from the community. And you know, I wonder, just thinking off the top of my head, there's a lot of young women and mums here. I bet you a lot of them would probably want to help if they knew what you were doing, putting together period kits and all of that. I'd say do some marketing here, Carol.
0: Sounds good. Can I just mention we
1: Of
0: have
1: course, go.
0: The Winter Wonderland Market at the Fitters Workshop on Sunday. We have Santa and a toy for every child, and it's going to be from 9:30 to 2. It raises money for us, but we've got 24 fantastic stalls.
1: You're an absolute legend, Carol. Thank you so much. That's Carol Mead, founder of Canberra Circle of Women. And now we go to Jennifer Sexton with the news headlines.
2: Hi, Emma. Making news. The Prime Minister says new national standards for artificial intelligence announced today will ensure new data centres don't increase power prices for Australians, with data centres required to minimise water use and maximise energy efficiency. The government will take its plan to National Cabinet next month. The leader of the University of Melbourne has defended the institution's complaints process at the Royal Commission on Anti-Semitism and Social Cohesion. The community and public sector unions taking the tax office to court to boost the pay of thousands of outsourced call centre staff, whom it argues should receive the same pay and conditions as ATO staff doing the same job. Iran says it's hit US military facilities in Bahrain, Kuwait and Jordan as the US imposes a blockade on Iranian ports and launches a fourth successive day of strikes against Iran. Prosecutors in Bolivia have launched an investigation into the alleged recruitment of Bolivian nationals to fight for Russia in Ukraine, following reports they were lured abroad with false job offers. Wine Australia says this year's National Wine Grape Crush represents the smallest vintage in more than 25 years. And in sport, former St Kilda star Nicky Winmar has been removed from the Australian Football Hall of Fame after the 60-year-old was found guilty of 3 counts of unlawful assault and common law assault. Sunny with light winds for the rest of the day for the nation's capital. At the moment, it's 14 degrees around the city, Emma.
1: Thank you, Jen. Gosh,
2: Thank
1: we're having
2: you.
1: A lovely day
2: it
1: here.
2: It sounds like you're having such fun.
1: You know what? The kids that are playing here, they are just the most adorable kids. They're so excited to come by and say hello. And I've loved that all of them are so supportive of each other. They're just loving their team and playing with their friends. Jen, it's been just beautiful.
2: No, it's good to hear. I suppose the thing I was just talking about this earlier, the logistics of organising this extraordinary event with so many teams, it's amazing.
1: Jen, we started off by talking to Esperance, who is one of the head organisers.
2: Oh, right.
1: And I just said to her, like, there's herding cats and then there's Kanga Cup. Like, basically, this must be the most beautiful nightmare to organise. But so far, everyone is very happy. It's moving like a well-oiled machine. So we better get back to it.
2: Okay.
1: But thanks, Jen.
2: Bye-bye.
1: The lovely Jennifer Sexton there with the news headlines. You are listening to 666 ABC Radio Canberra. I'm Emma Bickley, filling in for Alice Matthews, who, of course, is on the breakfast program. Now, it's really exciting to be here in the community. We're here at the Mawson Playing Fields today. It's currently 26 minutes to 3, so less than

0: half an hour left here. And I have to remind you that starting next week, we're doing a thing called Your Say. And basically, you know how I always harp on about the text line and the phone number because we want to hear from you? Well, we really, really want to hear from you over the next few weeks. So pay attention to the shows you love, whether it's Georgia or Alice or Saskia or Ross, whoever. When you're listening in, there'll be plenty of opportunities to give your say. And I want you to promise me that you're not going to be shy. So when there's something going on in your community, whether it's, oh, I wish they'd fix this, I wish there was a bit more support for this, or I feel blah, whatever blah might be, we want to hear it as part of your say. So tune in to ABC Radio Canberra over the next few weeks. And when you hear that cue to send in your thoughts, whether it be by calling in or via text, have your say, because this is your station. It's all about you.
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0: And we've got another little soccer player here, little football fan. What's your name?
4: Orlando.
0: Hi, Orlando. What team do you play for?
4: Canberra Croatia Under Nines.
0: Canberra Croatia Under Nines. I just had someone text me because, do you know what, Orlando, I'm Croatian too by background. And someone said to me, I'm not a very good Croatian because I don't know enough about football. What do you have to say about that?
4: I don't know really much.
0: Have you really liked watching the World Cup?
4: Yeah.
0: Yeah? Is that something your family really gets into?
4: Yeah.
0: Okay. Who have you got? Who are these people over here that have got a camera in your face?
4: Lorraine and Pasco.
0: Are they related to you?
4: Yeah.
0: Who are they?
4: Lorraine and Pasco.
0: Are they your parents?
4: Yeah.
0: Yeah. That's what I was getting at. Are they big football?

0: Coach, does he have some thoughts on what you should be doing?
1: Yeah.
0: Did you watch the game this morning?
1: Spain.
0: Yes,
1: France. Apparently, I heard they Spain won, I'm pretty sure.
0: Yeah, Spain did win.
1: But I didn't watch it.
0: That's fair. You had to get your sleep for Kanga Cup. Is this your first Kanga Cup?
1: Yeah.
0: Really? How do you like it so far?
1: It's really good.
0: Yeah?
1: Yeah.
0: Tell me about your team, Canberra Croatia.
1: They're really good and...
0: When you win, do you get to go home and eat a lot of, like, cevapi and things like that, the Croatian dish?
1: Yes, sometimes.
0: Does your mum make you a bit of sarma?
1: What's that?
0: Mum? Oh, they said I'm not a very good Croatian. We'll be having words with you later. All right, tell me this. Do you have any other relatives here today? Because Croatians tend to move in big groups. Do you have any grandparents here?
1: Nah.
0: Oh, okay. Well, how about this? Have you made any new friends at Kanga Cup?
1: Not really.
0: Have you scored a goal?
1: Yes.
0: Okay, today. Now we're getting somewhere. Congratulations. Describe to me, what was the feeling when you scored a goal?
1: Really exciting, happy, yeah.
0: Do you have a special move that you do? Like, do you have something you do when you score a goal?
1: Yeah, celebration.
0: Oh, yeah, nice. All right. And tell me, are you still in the game? Like, are you guys playing tomorrow?
1: Yeah.
0: All right. How do you think you're going to go?
1: Pretty good.
0: All right. Can you do me one more favour?
1: Yeah.
0: Can you say you're listening to the ABC?
1: You're listening to the ABC.
0: Good boy. Well, all the best. I hope you have some great games, Orlando. Thanks for chatting to us.
1: You're welcome.
0: You're right. You're listening to 666. Wasn't here, cutie. Orlando there. I'm going to talk to Mum about making sarma later. Have you tried that before? Minced meat, rice, wrapped in some sauerkraut. It's not everyone's cup of tea, but it is mine. You're listening to 666 ABC Radio Canberra. More kiddos are joining us on the microphone. Oh, now these guys have travelled a pretty long way to get here. I saw panthers on your top, but I didn't see where you're from. Where have you come from?
2: Foster Tuncurry.
0: What's your name?
2: Janda.
0: Janda. And your name?
3: Jack.
0: Jack and Janda. That's kind of cool. You two could be like a famous duo like Tom 1 and Tom 2 earlier in the show. All right, so you've come from, I'm just going to say Port Macquarie because that's what it says on there. Tell me, what do you think of Canberra so far?
2: Good.
0: Is that it? Oh, someone just scored. Good? Is that all we got? What about you?
3: Cold.
0: Cold.
3: Fun.
0: All right, if I

0: Have you won any games?
1: Yes.
0: Yes? How'd you feel?
1: Good.
0: Yeah?
1: Happy.
0: What's Port Macquarie like? Is it cold too?
1: Not really. Hot. Yeah.
0: It's hot? How long, long have you been playing football for?
2: Oh.
0: Just roughly.
2: 7 years.
0: How old are you?
2: 11.
0: Oh, okay. So you're playing since you're about four? What about you? When did you start playing?
1: Six, seven.
0: You didn't expect me to know that, did you? All right, tell me this. Your parents, do they play football?
1: No.
2: Yes.
1: Oh, yes. Not very good at
0: Not
1: it,
0: Not very
1: though.
0: Well by the sounds of it is what I'm hearing. Okay, all right. You keep looking over that direction. Tell me, those two fellas over there, are they related to you?
1: Yes.
0: Is that your dad's?
1: Yes.
0: Are they really polite and quiet on the sidelines when you're playing and just keep to themselves?
1: Yes.
2: No.
0: Oh, no. Which one was a no? Oh, he's shocked now. Okay. When you play, do you see yourself? Do you imagine yourself playing in the World Cup one day?
1: Sometimes. Yes. Yes.
0: Have you been watching the World Cup?
2: Yes.
1: Yes.
0: Who are you going for?
2: I was going for France.
0: Oh, that didn't go so well this morning, did it? What about you?
1: England.
0: Oh. Hang on, how are England doing so far? They're still in it, aren't they?
1: Yeah.
2: Yeah, they play tomorrow.
0: Okay. What about, you didn't like Norway?
1: They're out.
0: No, but I mean, what about that big Viking guy? How'd you feel about him?
1: Yeah.
0: Yeah, do you like him?
1: Yeah.
0: He's a pretty good player. Who's your favourite player?
2: Yamal.
0: Who?
2: Yamal.
0: Did you just make that up to trick me? That's a real player? Okay, yes. That's good. Who's your favourite player? It's not your dad, by the sound of it. Who's your favourite player?
1: Elise.
0: Okay, that's pretty cool. Do you ever watch any women's football?
2: No.
0: Why not?
1: Yeah. I watch yeah.
0: What were you going to say?
1: Matildas.
0: Yeah, that's what we want to hear. Do you like the Matildas?
1: Yeah.
0: All right, cool. Would you come to Canberra again?
2: Yes.
0: Are these people taking you anywhere interesting, like Questacon?
1: Yeah, been to Questacon.
0: Oh, what do you think of Questacon?
2: Fun.
1: Yeah, it's cool.
0: Did you do the big drop?
2: No, too much people.
1: There was a school camp there.
0: Oh, that sounds like a good excuse. I didn't want to do it either. It's scary. What about, did you go to Parliament House?
1: No, we've seen it though.
0: You saw it?
1: Yeah.
0: War Memorial?
1: No.
0: No? That's okay. That's for next time. Do you think you'll come to Canberra for Kanga Cup again?
2: Yes.
1: Yes.
0: Would you recommend it to a friend?

0: Memories of Kanga Cup 0467 922 666. We heard from Heather Reid earlier saying how instrumental it was in bringing families together to play football here in Canberra. So maybe you've got some memories you want to share. It's almost a quarter to three. We've got 15 minutes left. It is getting colder, I'll be honest. I can feel those light winds that we mentioned earlier picking up. But if you want to talk to us, the number is 0467 922 666 or come past and say hello. We'd really love to hear from you. I think I've got just enough time to chat to a few more people. Producer Sarah has just snuck up on me and says, you know what? We've got to talk to some volunteers because this whole thing couldn't happen without our lovely volunteers, the members of our community. And I'm going to introduce you to Rebecca, who's been volunteering with Kanga Cup for many years now. Hello, Rebecca.
1: Hello.
0: What brings you to the Kanga Cup today?
1: I just love the excitement and just it's great to be here. And the weather's great today as well.
0: Yeah, better than the last couple of days, I've heard. Did you start off by being like a parent or an auntie, grandparent, I don't know, someone who was involved, not grandparent, that's not quite where we're at, but someone who was involved with one of the kids, or did you just love football?
1: I've got three boys and all three boys play football. And the older two are actually here reffing today.
0: Oh, we spoke to some of the team from the Referee Youth Academy that were here earlier that were learning the ropes. Is that perhaps one of your kiddos in that?
1: No, but they would like to do it next year, I think. So they've just been reffing for about a year, so they're hoping to get into that next year.
0: That's so great. Now, on Saturday Breakfast, we have a little segment called Kindness Collective, and we ask our volunteers the same questions, but they're all volunteers from different walks of life. So I'll ask you one of the questions. What inspired you to come and give your time for free for Kanga Cup?
1: I actually like the atmosphere here. It's very social. You get to meet the same people every year. It's just fun, I guess.
0: Another question we always ask is, how do you motivate yourself on the days where you don't feel like it, or maybe it's really cold and wet and muddy and you know you have to go? What keeps you going?
1: Actually, that's a hard question. I'm sorry about that.
0: No, you don't have to apologise. It sounds like the massive smile on your face tells me that you don't even have days like that. I feel like you just want to go.
1: Well, I'm very much a morning person. I actually, I'm usually awake and excited. Actually, I have to be here at 6 every morning, and just you know, I'm always awake early and just happy to come, so it's great.
0: Oh, we love to hear that. We love to see our volunteers showing up. Rebecca is a volunteer here at the Kanga Cup, and she joins me for our outdoor broadcast for 666 ABC Radio Canberra's Afternoons program. What do you love to see with the little kiddos? Like, do you love to watch them blossom into amazing soccer players? Are there any memories you have that you'd like to share with us?
1: It's great to actually see how... I can't believe the talent that I actually see here every year. They're just getting better and better. The kids are getting better and better. And sometimes when you look at the under nines and then you see them next the year afterwards under tens, and then you see them under 11s, and they just get so good. They're some great, talented little kids. It's great.
0: There's some of them right now. And do you think we do a good job here in Canberra of hosting our visitors from interstate and even overseas?
1: I think so. There's lots of stuff to do here. I know that a lot of people say that Canberra's boring, but
0: no,
1: it's actually, there's some great things. The kids all like going to Questacon. They like going to the National Zoo and Aquarium, and some of the stuff that's on here, they love it. Yeah.
0: What would you say to anyone? We always do a call out. If somebody wants to get more involved in our beautiful community here in Canberra, and maybe football is their thing, they want to help out with Kanga Cup, what would you say to them?
1: Every year they're actually looking for volunteers, so it'd be great to like get on the website, look up Kanga Cup. There's volunteers. They're always looking for people to come and help out, so if they want to, that'd be great. It'd be great to see more people here.
0: So great. Well, we've loved seeing you here. Thank you for being one of the many volunteers and for taking the time to talk to us. I hope you have a wonderful rest of the Kanga Cup week.
1: Thank you. Bye-bye.
0: Bye-bye. You are listening to 666 ABC Radio Canberra. This is the Afternoons program. I'm Emma Bickley, and I'm so excited to be out here. I only get to be out here for another 13 minutes. which is probably just as well because the sun is already starting to, like, let us down a little bit. It's a little bit chilly out here, but we don't mind because we're having a great day at Kanga Cup. There are so many people just, they're either on the fields playing or they're watching their mates play. So many parents rugged up with huge trolleys. You know, they've got the cut-up oranges. They've got all the

0: blankets or the, I'm not a soccer mum, but you know what I mean? They're here and they're supporting their kids, and I'm just feeling that warm energy and I'm loving it, and I hope it's coming through on the airwaves. If you'd like to share your memories of Kanga Cup, 0467 922 666, right now we've got a little chat for you that lets you better get to know Mawson and this area. It's not just about the football today. There are beautiful community people who've joined us, whether it be the Friends of Mawson Ponds, or we've got the Circle of Women who work to help women and girls in Australia and overseas. And now I'd like to introduce you to Monica Leone and Daniel Leone, who are from the Mawson Gallery. They're a mother and son ceramic art duo. What an intro. Welcome to ABC Canberra.
1: Thank you.
2: Thanks for having us.
0: Lovely to have you here today. Can you tell us a little bit about your work and how you came to be working with your son on beautiful ceramic pieces?
1: Okay. Yeah, I came to Mawson about 20 years ago.
0: Did you just shove Mum closer to the microphone? Good work.
1: Picked a house that would be suitable for ceramics and glasses. And the first couple of years, in about 2004 to 2006, we were running exhibitions for emerging artists. And then that moved on. That's quite full on because you're doing monthly exhibitions.
0: Yeah, that's a lot of work.
1: It was a lot of work. And so we moved on to me running classes, and mainly I only deal with ceramic hand building. I throw on the wheel, but I don't teach that.
0: Hang on. Can you explain the difference? When I think of ceramics, I think of that scene in Ghost with Demi Moore, Patrick Swayze. It's not always like that,
2: doesn't
0: is it?
2: Doesn't everybody.
1: Well, I wish.
0: But that's throwing, right?
1: That is throwing on the wheel. And then there is hand building with clay. And so that involves a couple of pinch pots and coils and slabs. And, yeah, so I've had some students for 15 years and some more recently. And we get together every Friday morning and I make lunch, and Tuesday evenings and I make dinner. And I've probably got about 20 students a week.
0: Wow. I mean, if you're putting on food, I can see why they're flocking to you.
1: Oh, I know. They love it.
0: In Mawson. Now, clearly you have had one very good student in your son. Daniel, how did you come to be? I mean, was it even a choice? Were you allowed to not want to do clay?
2: Yeah, no, I was born into a very, very lucky situation, having kilns in the backyard. I didn't kind of realise it was out of place till about 16, but all the kids would be like, Dan lives in a gallery, Dan lives in a house.
0: And you're like, doesn't everyone?
2: Yeah, I was like, yeah, it's a gallery house studio thing. Yeah, exactly. I think I got serious about it myself early 20s when I realised what was in my backyard. And no, I didn't stand a chance. Mum was a potter and Dad was a musician.
0: So then the creative genes were flowing through your veins.
2: That's right. Yeah.
0: Did you go into the music stuff as well, or just mostly the ceramics?
2: I did, yeah. And I still keep up a bit of music. My brother probably more so went into that. Yeah.
0: Okay. And Monica, when it comes to clay and ceramics, is it hard to teach people that? Do you either have it or you don't?
1: No. And I don't believe that at all. Anyone can walk in and make something.
2: Everyone's creative.
1: Yeah, everyone has that creative gene. Yeah, some people are a little bit on board faster and take to it more easily, but it's a process.
0: A process like any other that can be taught?
1: Absolutely, yeah.
0: How did you get into it?
1: I went to the Potter Society in Watson about 36 years ago or something, and I just felt this delight with touching clay.
0: It felt right.
1: It felt right.
0: Yep.
1: So, so within 2 weeks, I had the overalls on and dirty. And
0: oh, wow, you were really into it.
1: I was into it. So a year after that, I went to the ANU and I did a diploma course. And then my third year of that, I had Daniel. So,
0: and then Daniel had no choice, and before
1: Daniel
0: he knew
1: no
0: it,
1: choice.
0: He was doing ceramics too.
2: Exactly.
0: Monica Leone and David Leone are here. They're a mother and son ceramic art duo. I don't know if that's a term that you use to describe yourself, but it's definitely going to stick now because I like it. It sort of makes you sound like superheroes. They're from the Mawson Gallery, and they're talking about their work as ceramicists. Daniel, describe to me one of your pieces. What sort of stuff do you make?
2: My practice is predominantly bonsai these days.
0: Hang on, bonsai is a plant, though.
2: They are. So my kind of spin on it is that I do my own custom bonsai pots.
0: Oh, fantastic.
2: And it's funny, we called a duo, but I guess we do have our kind of separate fields as well.
0: I'm pretty sure that's just what producer Sarah wrote here. So don't worry, you don't have to be bound by that. You're doing bonsai pots and working them in.
2: We cross over, though. We do cross over.
0: Yeah.
2: So I predominantly, I mean, I call what I do art because it gives me the freedom to make whatever I want. But predominantly bonsais, because there's quite a big community around that, and we are somewhat of a centre for that community. I've roped Mum into making bonsai pots too. But I also make sculpture, non-functional. I've made functional work for restaurants. It's just a wonderful material, clay. And, we've got the facilities. I also teach classes.
0: This is like a one-stop shop for clay here in Mawson.
2: Yeah, it sure is.
0: Monica, what does your work look like? Give us some descriptions.
1: I've got more traditional look. I do...
2: functional?
1: Predominantly functional, but very decorative. So it's more Mediterranean with lots of colour, gold luster.
0: I love
1: lots of glitz and glam. But saying that, because I teach, I have to approach, I have to teach other techniques and areas.
0: And speaking of teaching, you might have got somebody excited about ceramics, maybe even another mother and son duo who wants to follow in your footsteps. Could you let our listeners know how they can get more information or come and see the Mawson Gallery?
1: Basically, just to call me on my phone number. You can Google me, but...
0: we can put you in touch. Actually, if our listeners want to text 0467 922 666, we can even put you in touch with Monica and Daniel.
1: Indeed.
2: Perfect.
0: Wonderful. Thanks for joining us today.
2: Thank you so much for having us.
0: Beautiful to have you here. 666 ABC Radio Canberra. We are approaching the end of our outdoor broadcast. There's only 5 minutes to go until 3 o'clock, and you'll be joined by the fabulous Georgia Steins, who's hosting The Drive Show, back at the studio. We wouldn't have her out here at this time of day. It is getting a little bit chilly out there. In fact, we're looking at about zero overnight. So rug up. Lovely to meet you. So

0: Soccer match.
1: Your brother got in a soccer match. Okay.
0: Yes.
1: What team does your brother play for?
0: For Hornsby Heights.
1: He's from Hornsby too.
0: Yes.
1: Now, can I tell you something? I heard that Hornsby Heights might have a bit of a rivalry with another team called Asquith. Have you heard about this rivalry?
0: Yeah.
1: What do you think about it all?
0: I'm not sure.
1: Well, I heard that those two teams often play against each other, so that's a little bit cute. Tell me, have you been watching your brother play?
0: Yeah, I watched him today.
1: Is he any good?
0: Yeah.
1: Is he good? Do you play football?
0: No.
1: Do you think you will after this?
0: Like, I play soccer with my brother at my house, but now I don't because I got a two-story house.
1: Oh, so there's not enough room for soccer?
0: Yes.
1: All right. Have you been to Canberra before?
0: No.
1: What do you think of Canberra?
0: Like, it's good, but the weather's cold.
1: Okay, if we ban the word cold, what other words would you use to describe Canberra? You just cheated. You're very clever. You found a loophole. Brr is a word I would use. Brr. Well done, Vasila. Okay, all right. Where's Mum and Dad?
0: They're over there.
1: They're over there. Do they play football?
0: My dad used to. My mom.
1: Not your mum. Yes. I reckon your mum would be pretty good if she gave it a go. She looks like she'd be really good. What's your favourite thing that mum does? What do you love about your mum?
0: I like how she knits.
1: Oh, she knits?
0: Yes.
1: You know, we just talked to the Circle of Women and they're always looking for more people to knit for people in the community. So we might have to grab your mum later. And do you think she'd move to Canberra though?
0: I'm not sure.
1: Okay, and when Dad watches your brother play, how would you describe, give me an impression of your dad on the sidelines watching your brother play soccer?
0: Well, he talks to him. She,

0: shout?
1: Like, he's like, go, Russell, go.
0: What's your brother's name?
1: Russell.
0: Russell. And he says, go, Russell. Does he ever get angry on the sidelines, or are you always pretty happy?
1: No, he's not.
0: He's not angry. He's not at all angry. He looks like a pretty smiley guy over there.
1: Yeah.
0: So you and your brother used to play, but now the house doesn't really allow for it. Do you think that you could join a team and come to Canberra for Kanga Cup on your own?
1: Maybe, because when I retire, I'm going to be a soccer player.
0: Oh, when you retire. But what are you going to do before you retire? You've got a few more years in between.
1: I'm going to be a doctor.
0: Oh, okay, that makes sense. So you're going to be a doctor, and when you retire from being a doctor, then you'll be a soccer player.
1: Yes.
0: I see a very bright future for you. Have you ever thought about hosting a radio show?
1: No.
0: I think you'd be very good at it. Can you do me a favour?
1: Yes.
0: Can you say, you're listening to ABC Canberra?
1: You're listening to ABC Canberra.
0: Oh, I love you so much. You're adorable. Have a nice time here in Canberra. Make sure Mum and Dad take you somewhere fun, like Questacon or somewhere cool like that, okay?
1: Thank you.
0: Thank you, gorgeous. You are listening to 666 ABC Radio Canberra. I'm Emma Bickley. Well, that's basically it for our beautiful day out at the Kanga Cup. A big, massive shout out to all the kiddos who braved the microphone. Aren't they just beautiful? They've warmed my heart. Even though it is getting a little cold out here. This has been the Afternoons program on 666 ABC Radio Canberra. Lovely text coming through. Hi, Emma. Thanks for a wonderful OB at Mawson today. Thoroughly enjoyed listening to the afternoon show. Thanks for all the interesting chats. You are so welcome. Thank you for taking the time to text in. I want to thank producer Pete back in the studio who's keeping everything running smoothly. You're a legend. We love you. And also CJ, our tech guy, without whom none of this could make its way over to the Mawson playing fields. Producer Sarah, producer Betsy, and even Bonnie, our new intern, and Louise, who's dropped by. Thank you to everyone. I've really enjoyed this. Coming up next, Georgia Steins on 666 ABC Radio Canberra.
2: Good afternoon, Jennifer Sexton with ABC News. The Prime Minister says national standards for artificial intelligence will ensure new data centres don't increase power prices for Australians. The standards, announced today, will be presented to state and territory leaders for agreement at National Cabinet next month. The government is aiming to legislate the regulations early next year. Anthony Albanese says large-scale data centres will be required to minimise water use and maximise energy efficiency.
3: We'll create a legal obligation for the next generation of large-scale data centres to underwrite new power supply, to pay their full share of grid connection so no costs are passed on to homes or businesses.
2: The leader of the University of Melbourne's defended the institution's complaints process at the Royal Commission on Anti-Semitism and Social Cohesion, Georgia Lenton-Williams, reports.
4: Yesterday, Jewish academic Stephen Prower told the Royal Commission he hired a private investigator to identify protesters who entered his office at the University of Melbourne in 2024. He labelled the university's investigation into the protest opaque. Today, Interim Vice-Chancellor Glyn Davis, who did not work at the university at the time, told the Commission the complaints process is guided by student confidentiality to try to not make a stain on the rest of a young adult's life. Professor Davis also outlined a project launched last year to improve the student complaints process, which involves extensive staff retraining.
2: The death toll from Venezuela's twin earthquakes has now risen to more than 4,700. Almost 17,000 have been injured, and while the Venezuelan government has not revealed how many people remain missing, the UN estimates it to be around 50,000 people. Interim President Delcy Rodriguez has called for the release of frozen assets held abroad to be used in the recovery. A federal police investigation into a Sydney childcare worker who allegedly abused 136 children has expanded to a remote Indigenous community in South Australia. Olivia Mason reports.
5: Hamish Tate is facing 329 charges related to alleged child abuse over a 16-year period, including producing child abuse material and filming a person engaged in a private act without consent. Police believe the offending occurred at four centres in Sydney and at his own early education business, Wild Earthlings. Officers have established a list of 55 centres he worked at or attended, including a small government preschool in a remote Indigenous community in South Australia. No charges have been laid in SA. The matter remains before the courts in New South Wales.

0: levels. Western Australia's recorded two more presumed positive cases of H5 avian influenza in migratory seabirds found on the coast. One was in a bird found in Denmark west of Albany and the other in Launcelin north of Perth, with carcass degradation in both cases leading to testing difficulties. If confirmed, it will bring the total number of confirmed cases in the country up to 15. A trial looking into allegations a Snowy Hydro project contractor exposed workers to a risk of death or serious injury is facing delays after defence lawyers accused the prosecution of shifting their case. Isla Evans reports.
1: SafeWork New South Wales has launched proceedings against infrastructure firm WeBuild over allegations two Snowy 2.0 workers were injured after being directed to use a broken drill in 2022. WeBuild has pleaded not guilty. The trial in the industrial court is now facing delays after defence lawyers requested more information and accused the prosecution of flip-flopping their position. Prosecutors have rejected this, arguing their case is clear, but the defence has today flagged it will file a stay application to halt the proceedings, which is set to be heard on Thursday.
0: To sport, and in NRL news, Canberra Raiders winger Xavier Savage says it's been good to see the younger players step up in the side's 40-16 win over the Canterbury Bankstown Bulldogs. The 22-year-old duo of Ethan Sanders and Owen Patty were key parts of the side's win, assisting in four of six tries. Savage says Owen Patty has brought form from the New South Wales Cup to the side in recent weeks.
2: He's someone that never complains and did his time at the start of the year in Cup, and he's brought what he learned and took out of those games and Cup and brought it to us, and he's got a lot of energy. He's young and a lot of talent, but most importantly, he works very hard. So, yeah, it's a testament to him how he's performing now.
0: Canberra's weather for the rest of the day, sunny with light winds. At the moment, it's 14 degrees at Tuggeranong and 13 at Dixon. Tomorrow, there'll be some frost about, then a sunny day with a top of 15 degrees. 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
7: Hello there and welcome to the Drive program. It is 5 minutes past three on Wednesday, the 15th of July. And wasn't that fun hearing him a Bickley at Kanga Cup? All the gorgeous, excited kids there as well. Coming up on Drive, plenty in store, including, are you a parent? And I wonder if you play a hand in helping with your grandchildren. Maybe it's sort of an ad hoc thing, or maybe it's a more regular thing, dropping them off, picking them up from daycare. 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
7: Thanks for joining me on ABC Radio Canberra Drive. Now, cycling infrastructure we know is improving. Maybe not quick enough for some, but definitely better than it was, say, maybe 10 or so years ago. Depending on where you live in Australia or even in our region, there's subsidies for e-bikes. But new research is saying that this doesn't go far enough if governments are serious about supporting a transition to active travel. Keep listening to find out what might be missing in what's being done at the moment. 0467 922 666 or 1300 681 666. If you want to have a chat about this, that's how you can talk about it on the text line. What's stopping you? If in fact you would like to perhaps be more active when it comes getting to and from work, what is something that would make a real difference for you? If you've got an answer for me on the text line, or give me a call.
9: Hey, it's just Mowboy. 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
7: Now, in the 2026-27 federal budget, the government committed to ongoing funding for the Active Transport Fund. Now, this included over $8 million for projects right here in Canberra that aim to improve active travel routes. But new research from the University of Sydney has revealed that there's a missing link when it comes to the promotion and then the uptake of active travel. So what are we missing? Associate Professor Jennifer Kent is a lead researcher of the study and joins us. She's also from the University of Sydney School of Architecture, Design and Planning. Good afternoon.
10: Hi, Georgia.
7: This is such an interesting thing because we talk about active travel and getting more people, I guess, out of cars here in Canberra all the time. It feels like lots being done. But what did your research, I guess, aim to show?
10: Well, basically, we had this idea. If we give people an e-bike pretty much for free, a good quality e-bike for 8 weeks, and we show them the routes that they need to ride on. So we show them all the bike paths, all the amazing things that our government has invested in, what happens. And what we found was it wasn't just the bike and it wasn't just the infrastructure. It was actually the community and the support and that backup of just knowing you can go to someone and say, look, I want to ride from here to here, what route is the safest for me to take? And as you said, that is really the missing link. If we're asking for people to change the way that they travel from cars to bikes, we need to give them a fair bit of support. It's not just about providing the infrastructure, providing the bike. It's about providing that education, that understanding of what it is to ride a bike and how you ride the bike and how you can ride it safely.
7: It's such an interesting point because we talk a lot about, say, the cost of things, be it an e-bike or something else like that, and you talk about the cost of it. But if you take the cost away, it's something else entirely different. You brought up the word safety. Did people feel unsafe?
10: Oh, absolutely. And we know from the research that's the number one barrier to people riding bikes more, particularly in contexts like in Australia, where we're trying to transition away from being a more car-dependent culture to being one where bikes are accepted. Safety is huge. And the interesting thing is, it's not just objective safety. It's not just us as transport researchers and planners saying, yep, it's safe. It's the perceived safety. People need to feel safe to be able to make this happen. We see that time and time again. That is the big barrier. But there are things that we can do to make people feel safer, which is not necessarily about providing separated bike paths and so forth. It's more just about teaching them, look, here's how you position yourself on the road. This is the safest route to take. Those kinds of things are so cheap and easy to do, but we really just fail to do that.
7: I wonder too if the situation's different in a place where there's a big take-up. So like when there's lots of people on bikes, I wonder if driver behaviour changes as well as the cyclist behaviour, because you know what it's like to be in either.
10: Yeah, that's a really interesting point that you raise, and I think that is part of it. And our participants in this study did tell us that they were driving differently around cyclists. They actually had more confidence around cyclists because they knew that, you know, that the cyclists were behaving predictably, et cetera, et cetera. So I think it's that whole pointing to that need for a whole cultural shift. It's not just about, you know, one or two different interventions that we can do, but this whole cultural shift to understand and accept that people on bikes, people walking, have just as much a right to have access to pathways and access to roads as people in cars.
7: So one of the terms that's used is a behaviour change program for active travel. What would that look like?
10: Look, to be honest, I'm not a fan of that whole that term, behaviour change, only because it kind of puts the responsibility back on the individual. Mm. It's like you need to change your behaviour to be able to save the world, you know, in terms of sustainability or whatever. It needs to work in tandem with the provision of infrastructure, and that's something we've been really keen to stress with this study is, yes, we need the infrastructure. That is absolutely paramount, but it's not just the infrastructure that we need, necessary but not sufficient. So the behaviour change aspect, I suppose, could be used as a term to encompass what I'm talking about when it comes to education, support,

0: Community support for our participants in our study was super important. Having that idea that, yes, there are other people doing this, I'm not just on my own, having a place to go when they had questions to ask and so forth. So I think that's the behaviour change component, but I have a feeling in many ways our government has sort of seen behaviour change as something that is just an individual thing rather than something that's part of a community, part of a collective sort of movement towards a different way of travelling.
1: When you talk about infrastructure in this instance, what are you talking about? What's encompassed in that?
0: Yeah, good question. So I guess I'm talking for our participants, separated bike lanes were really, really important. They still didn't feel safe riding on roads that were shared by cars. So separated bike paths, but even infrastructure for parking the bike. And when we start to talk about e-bikes, which is what this study was all about, parking becomes a bit of a different issue. You know, the bikes are much heavier. You need to have somewhere to park securely because the bikes are much more expensive. Being able to take your bike on public transport, because this study was based in Sydney, that became a really important issue as well. So it's not just the bike paths, it's the parking, it's the acceptance. But the separated bike paths was a real thing for our participants. But I want to put a bit of a caveat on that in terms of when we're talking about people transitioning towards cycling, they need those separated bike paths. But sometimes those separated bike paths aren't necessary for all trips. You know, once you teach somebody how to ride confidently and safely on a road that is shared with cars, then you can start to get away from that idea, well, we need to have separated bike paths, otherwise, you know, we can't do anything.
1: One of the arguments I've heard, a counter-argument, is that we're a car culture, and particularly when people talk in the context of Canberra, we've got sort of these satellite sort of suburbs or areas, and it is a fair distance for some people to come in on bikes, even on an e-bike. But I wonder how slowly you think that culture can change, like if you look to other countries around the world that seem to have been faster adopters.
0: Yeah, that's kind of what my research is looking at the moment, is how we can get that cultural shift away from this assumption of the right to sort of access the car. And it's tricky. It is really, really tricky, because when we look at societies where there is less car dependence, I'm talking about, you know, Scandinavia, Netherlands, etc., they do have very different cultural traits. So they have much greater long-term orientation rather than short-term orientation. They have much, much greater respect for authority. They have different understandings about what a society should provide and so forth. And that really definitely shapes the way that we travel. So to answer your question, I don't have any magic sort of potions that I can do to change our car culture. It's more a matter, I think, of bringing the community along with us, of saying, look, these are the benefits. These are the things that we'll be able to transition our societies moving into the future with growing cities to be livable, to be sustainable, to be productive, etc. And that's a hard task. But it's one that I think we can't just ignore.
1: Thank you so much for your time and explaining your research to us. It's really interesting. Thank you.
0: Yes.
1: Thank you. That's Associate Professor there, Jennifer Kent. I think there's a dog that wanted to walk in the background maybe there too. You're listening to ABC Radio Canberra. If you want to find out more about the research, I think it's pretty interesting, which is looking at a specific thing that they did where they gave people these electric e-bikes, good ones, she mentioned there too. And there was infrastructure and they were given some details, but just what some of those stumbling blocks were for that to become a part of, I guess, the way they get around and to and from work. So basically looking at what was missing when it comes to getting people who are able to engage more in this active travel. And it's called the Transformers Project. So if you're interested, you can go online and have a little bit more of a read.
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1: Yep, already getting nervous. I don't know what question. We don't know. Greg, Janet and I never know what question Renee Crosh has got in store for us for What Would You Do Wednesday. So what will it be today? It's a good question. I'm not quite sure. Today, well, just in about 5 minutes or so, it's our latest instalment from the Australian Dictionary of Biography.

Biography. Each week we look at somebody who's in the Australian Dictionary of Biography already. And today's person, here are your clues, if you need some clues. This might be a bit tricky or not. I think the third clue might give it away. But here are some of the clues. Today's person worked as a French teacher at Parramatta High. You'd have to really know history for this one. And Marrickville Girls Independent High School. She tutored at the University of Sydney, but she was passed over for a permanent lectureship because she had a young child. She also worked as an interpreter for organisations like the Department of External Affairs, now DFAT, and travelled in Asia and the Pacific to translate for the UN agencies. In 1975, she married her second husband, who was at the time the infamous Governor General of Australia, yes, who dismissed the Whitlam government. Who are we chatting about today? 0467 922 666 or 1300 681 666. I've got to tell you about something really exciting that's happening later on today. I'm chatting to Kim Wilde. Kim Wilde's music really was the 80s for me. She was the first real pop queen that I knew as a teenager growing up, and I loved many of her songs. And she's coming to Canberra, one night only, but she's coming to Canberra. And you've got a fair amount of time if you want to get tickets. So it's in November, and I'll be chatting to her a little bit later on. She's not here yet. She's still in the UK, but she kindly sat down with me and had a chat about what it's like to still make music, her love of gardening, amongst other things as well, and what it was like to get that gold medal at the Chelsea Flower Show. She went on to get qualifications in gardening, in horticulture, and took a little step back from music for a little while, and she'll join us a little bit later on. This isn't Kim Wilde now, but this is a band with another amazing front woman. This is the Divinals.

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0: 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Coming up in just a moment, you got your clues. 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
0: Joining me right now in the studio to unravel more about this particular person is Dr. Michelle Staff, who's Online and Outreach Manager at the Australian Dictionary of Biography. Hi, Michelle.
5: Hi, Georgia.
0: I know nothing about her, I've realised. I wonder sometimes too, is because she was maybe overshadowed by her husband somewhat, in the history books at least.
5: Yeah, definitely. So today we're talking about Lady Anne Kerr, and definitely I think she's become overshadowed by her husband, who was, of course, as you said, the Governor General of Australia.
0: Yes, and was involved in the dismissal of the Whitlam government, and obviously we know a bit about him and what led up to that, of course. Let's talk about her, though. What do we know of her early life?
5: Yeah, so she was born and raised in Sydney. Her parents were English and Scottish. And she went to public schools around North Sydney, North Sydney Girls High School in particular. And she was really good at foreign languages. She did great at French and German, topped the state, and then went on to university where she continued studying languages.
0: Wow, she topped the state.
5: Yeah.
0: And then career-wise?
5: Yeah, so she basically pursued language mostly. She went overseas to the Sorbonne in Paris and studied for a couple of years on a French travelling scholarship, which really cemented her love of French culture. And then when she came back to Australia, she did some high school teaching as a language teacher, and she also tutored at the University of Sydney, where she had studied previously.
0: And she had children. And in one of those clues we heard that she, because she had children, she was passed over for certain roles.
5: Yeah, that's right. She had experience lecturing, but when a permanent job came up, she felt that it was because she had a child at home and couldn't be in the same role, the same way as one of the men in the department, that she didn't actually get that role. And that precipitated her leaving the language department at the university.
0: And we know a little bit about how she met her husband, or second husband.
5: That's right. Yeah. So she first met him in the 40s when she joined the Australian School of Pacific Administration, which was also in Sydney. He was leading it at that time. They didn't get together for almost 3 decades after that, but that's where she first encountered him, and he gave her a job as a researcher there.
0: She also loved travel, and that was part of the languages gave her that window on the world.
5: For sure. It kind of was really that key that allowed her to go overseas, to live this life. She used her language skills. She was an interpreter. So she would go to conferences, some of them here in Canberra, hosted by what is now DFAT, the Department of External Affairs at the time, but also different UN agencies. And she'd travel around, particularly Southeast Asia and the Pacific, translating at conferences between French and English.
0: She got a little bit of flack or criticism about her second marriage.
5: She did, yeah. So partly this was because, I mean, 1975 was a huge year for her and for John Kerr. She divorced her first husband, then quickly got remarried to John, and there were allegations that perhaps he used his political influence to speed things up, which was why there was controversy, these sorts of speculations. And then later that year, of course, he dismisses the Whitlam government.
0: And she was accused by some in the media as being the catalyst for that. It's always the woman.
5: I know, yeah. So she's overlooked until something scandalous happens, and then we look at her. She was kind of, there were people, including Whitlam, including the author Patrick White as well, who were quite vocal about this. They thought that she had some sort of influence on his decision. The story, as far as we can tell, is more complicated than that. I mean,

0: And you can imagine husband and wife discussing things at home, but it doesn't seem that she was quite the scheming, you know, Lady Macbeth of Yarralumla, she was called, and it probably wasn't quite like that.
1: Wow, the names we give people. Dr. Michelle Staff is our guest. She's the online outreach manager for the Australian Dictionary of Biography. They left Australia, didn't they, for a time after the dismissal?
0: They did. So in 1977, they left. They went over first to Europe. They stayed in Austria and France, and then they lived for quite a few years in England. At first, it seemed that John Kerr was going to get a post over there, but then there was more controversy. So they kind of retreated from the spotlight quite a bit.
1: One of my favourite things of this segment too is she gives us some fun facts as well about her. So one of the things that is her housekeeper. Tell me about the relationship with the housekeeper.
0: For sure. So when she was working at first, when she was a teacher and then also overseas as an interpreter, the 1950s and 60s, she was fortunate to be able to employ a housekeeper who was able to look after the children if she had to go away overseas. And she really kind of acknowledged the work that this woman, Ethel Ryan, did. She called her Ryanny. She called her her angel. And that enabled her to go overseas at a time when those gender roles, husband and wife, mother, father, were quite entrenched.
1: She also appeared on ABC regularly, I think. Was that?
0: She did, yeah.
1: What was that for?
0: She was on the radio a lot. So because she had expertise in French, she also then knew about French Indochina. And this is the start of the Vietnam War in the 50s. And so she would appear regularly on radio to talk about these sort of political matters.
1: You mentioned before about her role as an interpreter. And she got a sort of an honour, didn't she? Was the first Australian, I think.
0: Yeah, first Australian elected to the International Association of Conference Interpreters.
1: Wow. And a woman too, amongst all that.
0: And a woman.
1: At that time, like in 1966, I imagine maybe there weren't that many.
0: For sure. No, it's quite exceptional.
1: If people want to find out a little bit more about her, how can they do that?
0: Yeah, so they can visit our website. Everything's freely available. It's at adb.anu.edu.au, and you can look her up and lots of other people as well.
1: Thanks, Michelle. That was great. Thank you.
0: Thanks, Georgia.
1: Dr. Michelle Staff from the Australian Dictionary of Biography. Right now it's right on 3:30, time for news headlines with Jennifer Sexton.
2: Hi, Georgia. Making news, the Federal Greens say the Prime Minister's plan for artificial intelligence has missed the moment and won't provide the protections Australians have been asking for. Anthony Albanese has today announced a new Office of AI to exist within his department, which will oversee the design of mandatory standards for the technology, including legal obligations for large-scale data centres. In other news, the operator of Deakin Private Hospital and Canberra Nexus Hospitals has confirmed it's closing the facility, saying it's no longer financially viable. Former ACT Attorney General Gordon Ramsay's been committed to stand trial in the ACT Supreme Court for allegedly grooming a child. A woman who was arrested over alleged links to the Islamic State terror group upon returning to Sydney from a Syrian refugee camp has been refused bail for a second time. Western Australia has recorded two more presumed positive cases of H5 avian influenza in migratory seabirds found on the coast. If confirmed, it'll bring the total number of confirmed cases in the country up to 15. The British government's introducing an overnight curfew on social media use for teenagers aged 16 and 17. And in sport, the AFL Commission has removed former St Kilda star Nicky Winmar from the Australian Football Hall of Fame following his assault conviction earlier this month. Sunny weather for the rest of the day for the capital with light winds at the moment. It's 13 degrees right around the city. More of the same for the next few days, getting up to 16 degrees on Sunday, Georgia, which is nice.
1: Yay. That sounds nice. Just got to hold on, Jen.
2: Indeed.
1: Thank you.
2: Bye-bye.
1: Jennifer Sexton in the ABC newsroom. Many of you over the last couple of days, since the news broke, of course, have led some tributes to, I think, as it appears to be, many people's favourite actor, one of their favourite actors, and also just all-round good guy, Sam Neill. So we, in our movie segment today with Tash, we'll be talking about Sam Neill, and she's chosen some of his ones that she thinks are some of his best roles. It was hard, I can tell you that right now. Initially, there was a list of 20. We've had to whittle that down somewhat. You disagree, you have a listen, you think, actually, I think another one's better than that, then let me know on the text line 0467 922 666.

0: That Savage Garden to the moon and back.
1: I'd like a plain omelet, no potatoes on the plate, a cup of coffee and a side order of wheat toast.
2: Rosebud. The greatest trick the devil ever pulled was convincing the world he didn't exist.
3: It is looking at you, kid.
4: All right, Mr. DeMille, I'm ready for my close-up.
5: Would you be shocked if I put on something more comfortable?
6: You know how to whistle, don't you, Steve? You just put your lips together and blow.
0: Oh, on Monday, we learnt that much-loved actor and, by all accounts, a great bloke, Sam Neill, died at age 78. So this week's edition of Screen Queen is all about him. So if you want to chat about him, his films, you want to make any comments, 0467922666. Tash joins us, our Screen Queen. Hey, Tash.
7: What a great bloke to celebrate.
0: I've been watching back a lot of his old interviews. Gosh, he was funny and so smart.
7: Yes, and very emotional in the last few years, which was really nice to see, just sort of, you know, showing his vulnerability as well. And, I mean, you know, obviously everyone talks highly when, very sadly, some people pass, but I think everyone's very genuine.

0: genuinely in love with this guy. I think he was such a dear friend. Sounds like he was an amazing person to work with as a screen partner, or are you doing a scene with him? Sounds like all his leading ladies thought he was wonderful. And yeah, I think it'll just go on and on. Yeah.
1: You don't often, like, I've been looking at a lot of the tributes and people will say, you know, wonderful, blah, blah, blah. But with him there, it's something different. I don't know. It just looks a bit different maybe too, but it's like true gentleman, you know, yes. The real deal, you know, Cillian Murphy, who it doesn't seem to say, like, you know, he does the dirty looks at most people in interviews.
0: Love it.
1: Was yes. So effusive about how wonderful he was. This was prior to his death, though, too, and just said, this guy's a real deal. I'd work with him any day. And I thought, well, that's kind of like high praise. I don't know how you whittled down this list. So the original list you sent me was so long.
0: I know. And I'm so sorry that I sent you such a long list. And I have whittled it down. But for those who are interested, I have put a much more extensive list on my Tasha's Flicks page and where to watch it. And lucky for us, there's quite a lot on ABC and SBS, which is great.
1: That's so good. Hey, should we do the honourable mentions and then we'll talk about the others? So
0: yeah,
1: the honourable mentions that are on your list, that people can go and look on your website, as you mentioned, but Rake. Now, was he in the first
0: episode? He was in the very first episode of Rake, and it was quite a cheeky one.
1: Wasn't the one with the dog?
0: Mm-hmm.
1: Oh, that's so disturbing. Yep. Okay, let's go. Untamed.
0: Amazing.
1: I don't remember which
0: one. That was the series with Eric Banner.
1: Oh, yes.
0: Yeah, it was a great twist.
1: Dead Calm, very good. Mm-hmm. The other one.
0: We're not talking about Dead Calm today. I had that on my list. Okay.
1: Oh, no, we are talking about that. Yes. No, ignore that.
0: Yeah,
1: we are talking about
0: that.
1: Sorry. Evil Angels was on your honourable mentions. What else? Oh, The Hunt for the Red October.
0: Yeah. The Piano.
1: The Piano.
0: The Whisperer. Ride Like a Girl. And there's Death in Brunswick. Sirens was actually filmed in Bathurst when I was actually at uni there. And so, yeah, I wish I'd sort of met him. I met Ben Mendelsohn in a pub at 2 a.m. when they were filming that, which was really fun. And Dean Spanley, that's on SBS. I would love to watch that. That's got great reviews. So I've never watched that one. It looks really fun.
1: So I thought I was being punked the other day on the text line because all these people were like, you've got to watch Dean Spanley. It's about a dog and dog possessed by something, whatever it might have been. And I was like, you guys are having me on. But no, apparently it's real.
0: I can't believe I've missed this one. It's talked very highly of and it's got an incredible cast. So, yeah, I'm very excited. And that one's on SBS.
1: Excellent.
0: So I'm very excited to visit that one and have a look.
1: Okay, well, let's go to the ones that actually made our list or made your full list.
0: Yes.
1: Palm Beach.
0: Yeah.
1: What is Palm Beach? I don't even know.
0: Wanted to talk about this for a really long time and I think I maybe tried to wiggle it in when we've talked about Australian movies and things like this. So this came out in 2019, directed by Rachel Ward, who is Brian Brown's wife. And I think she's an incredible director and storyteller. Heather Mitchell's in it, Greta Scacchi, I can't remember how to say that, Richard E. Grant, Jacqueline McKenzie, an incredible cast come together. It's lifelong friends who are reuniting in Sydney for a birthday weekend. It's Brian Brown's character's birthday. And lovely Sam Neill plays a character called Leo. So all the mates sort of all get together with their partners, and I think there's some kids there as well, and some big, big secrets get revealed from this lifelong friendships. It sort of threatens to sort of ruin their steady friendships. But, yeah, they sort of come out the other side of it and a big sort of event happens. It's a wonderful story, and I feel like it's never talked about and no one knows about it, but I'd love more people to watch it.
1: And how do we watch it?
0: That's on Apple and Prime. You can rent it. I'm not sure if it's free, but, yeah, you can rent it on those streaming services. And it's a really, really good one. And as we know, Brian Brown and Sam Neill were dear, dear friends. So, I highly implore you to watch those two on screen together. They're great.
1: Yeah, that sounds awesome. Okay, let's go. Oh, we'll have a little listen, actually. I did cut a little bit of that.
2: Our agreement. Every thought, Lottie.
3: What?
2: Just hear me out.
3: We resolved it 20 years ago. We made a pact, Leo.
2: I'm not who I was.
3: Well, just be who you were. What the hell's that?
2: Frank!
3: What are you doing, Frank?
2: I hate you!
4: No, you don't.
2: Why'd you come?
5: We're here to celebrate the rational...
3: Mature.
5: Mature, wise old bloke you've become.
2: Ah!
0: I saw some review that said, oh, it's just a vacation ad for Sydney. But, yeah, of course, the views are stunning. They're in this house that overlooks the water. But, yeah, great bunch of cast together, having a lot of fun. And, yeah, I felt like just watching, I felt like it was a fly on the wall watching friends just have a barbecue. But, yeah, I thought it was great.
1: Sue from Flynn says, Palm Beach is absolutely amazing. Watch it, Georgia. Watch it. So good.
0: Yes. Yay.
1: There you go. That's just a little push I needed. Okay. This one is obviously being talked about a lot. And I think maybe because it's a franchise too, and I mean, even now, like, so my kids are watching back because of the modern Jurassics. They're watching back the originals. But let's have a listen to him.
4: Try to imagine yourself in the Cretaceous period. You get your first look at this 6-foot turkey as you enter a clearing. He moves like a bird, lightly bobbing his head. And you keep still because you think that maybe his visual acuity is based on movement, like T-Rex. He'll lose you if you don't move. But no, not Velociraptor. You stare at him, and he just stares right back. That's when the attack comes, not from the front, but from the side. And the other two raptors, you didn't even know were there.
0: Oh, that's sort of talking up a scene that happens later in the film. Isn't that great? Because it is quite scary. So, of course, this is the original, the OG Jurassic Park from 93. And this kind of, you know, not only obviously, you know, I think The Hunt for Red October and probably Dead Calm sort of put him into the Hollywood stratosphere, but this one for sure brought him into everyone's eyes. And he plays Grant. He's Laura Dern's partner, and they're dinosaur experts. And they're invited to a theme park with a twist. With all these sort of live dinosaurs, you know. No. Jeff Goldblum and Richard Attenborough, of course, and Samuel L. Jackson gets a bit of a scene in there too. But there's great footage going around as well with Laura, Jeff and Sam sort of sitting around the piano. I think they said during COVID, during one of the filmings of the more recent ones, they were all together again and just having a bit of fun. And this was directed by Steven Spielberg. So he was obviously revered and really respected by incredible directors and writers and producers. So, yeah, that one was a huge one.
1: Yeah, absolutely. We've already had, so James is saying, what about the 12? We didn't do the 12.
0: I never watched it. That's something, yeah, I definitely need to watch. I think it had mixed reviews, but
1: well, he's been nominated for a Silver Logie for that, actually. So we have to.
0: Oh, great.
1: Yeah. So anyway,
0: to get on that.
1: Yeah, we'll get on that and then we might review it. Hey, how about that? Mm. This is one of my favourite movies and a movie that I can watch with the kids that might, you know, sort of, you know, pre-teenagers too. And it's a beautiful movie. Let's have a listen.
6: Ricky, take a look at this.
7: Oh, Uncle, we're famous. Hector Faulkner, 65, and Richard Baker, 13, have been missing now for 6 weeks. Faulkner is Caucasian. Well, they got that wrong because you're obviously white. There is a fear for Faulkner's mental health following the recent death of his wife. Police are not ruling out kidnapping. Kidnapping? Park rangers have been alerted for anyone seeing the pair should report back to the nearest police station. Oh, Uncle, you're basically a criminal now. But on the bright side, you're famous.
6: I think I'm crazy.
7: And Asian.
0: That kid, Julian Dennison, what a find. So he plays Heck in the beautiful film of Hunt for the Wilder People. It came out in 2016, directed and written by Taika Waititi, who I adore, absolutely adore. And, you know, you've got this rebellious foster kid that's been sort of kicked out of every home and he just doesn't know where he belongs. And he gets brought along to this home of the beautiful Bella. And she just, you know, makes him feel so warm and welcome and just loves him unconditionally. And her partner is Heck, Uncle Heck. And he's a bit of a grump. But I had a bit of a theory today. I thought maybe Heck was actually a foster kid when he was a kid, you know. Like, I just wondered whether that was made him why he was, you know, that way. But then, of course, yeah, a tragedy happens and the two of them end up in the jungle, up in the forest together, sort of trekking away. And it is very funny. And it's such a light, beautiful, you know, happy ending, you know, happy tears, sad tears, all the emotions, don't you? You get all the emotions.
1: Yeah, I love
0: with this
1: it.
0: Film.
1: And there's a few confronting things in it, though. Yeah.
0: I think you do need to sit down and watch it with your kids because there are a few things that you need to sort of talk through. But it is a beautiful family movie. And yeah, I think if that's one you've missed, I cannot tell you how many times I've watched it. It is such a great film and it's always on my list to watch.
1: You and I have talked before about we don't like films where animals die. So a little spoiler alert that does happen in this, yes. this movie. Yes. We're okay with humans dying in movies, apparently, but you and I for have sure. an issue with the dogs.
0: Humans, dinosaurs, whatever. But yeah, no dogs.
1: No
0: yeah.
1: dogs or
0: but,
1: horses.
0: But Hunt for the Wilder People is on SBS as well, so I'd oh, yeah. so love and, you to yeah, check that out.
1: I love it. And I think the rapport between the two of them, and you could hear a little bit there, like the quiet in it, you know, like they, and his face in it and the way it's so expressive. Love it.
0: Yeah, I think I did hear another actor saying that the stillness that he brings on set is really

0: incredible, you know, it would just make everyone sort of really sort of feed off that, and it would bring the whole set down if it needed to be just a bit still and a bit quiet. Sam Neill was epically good at that. So, yeah, I can just imagine.
1: Tash Quinn is with us. She's our screen queen, and we're doing a bit of a tribute to Sam Neill. There's no way we could talk about all his amazing roles. One listener's brought up something that came up the other day on Monday night when we were talking about him, and many people said this is where they first sort of, I guess, were alerted to Sam Neill's talent. Mm. And that was Riley, Ace of Spies, and this is what Sam Neill was in, and apparently he was marvellous. It was a 1983 BBC series about a spy in Europe in World War II. So that's about the sixth person who said, I've got to watch that, and I haven't watched that.
0: That's not even come across that one. From, that sounds great.
1: That's Deb from Duffy there. Let's go to the second half of your list, and maybe to where it began for many people.
2: Please, please understand.
3: You promised if I needed you. I do, Sib. I love you. I want to marry you. Trust me, Sib.
2: It's me I don't trust. Can't you see? The last thing I want is to be a wife out in the bush, having a baby every year.
3: You can have anything you want. We can go to the city as much as you like.
2: Dear, dear Harry.
1: Oh.
0: So that's my brilliant career way back from 1979. And I think I've seen another little snippet of an interview with Gillian Armstrong saying, who directed that, saying how she picked Sam from another film. She's like, that's the good-looking leading man I want for this film. And if you're going to have someone up against the explosive and incredible Judy Davis, who plays Sybilla in this film, I mean, Sam Neill really holds his own. You know, this is an incredible film, and it's just on the rounds as a play, and I really wish that I'd seen it. You know, she plays this sort of, you know, very headstrong young woman who has been told she has to get married, and she's like, oh, I don't want to get married. I'm too independent, and, you know, I think I'm unattractive, but I'm very clever and I've got quite a big future ahead of me. And, of course, Sam Neill, who plays Harry Beecham, he convinces her otherwise, but I think he gives her enough sort of room to really breathe and be that independent woman, even though he's in love with her and convinces him, her to marry him anyway. And that one is on ABC to watch, so that would be a great one to revisit.
1: Yeah. And a listener just called in before to remind us that part of it was shot in the Monero region around here in Michilago at a homestead there. And I think also part of it was shot at Camden Park Estate, apparently. I think it's in Menangle. Yes, but yes, part of it was filmed locally here. Thank you for reminding me. I knew that, and then I'd actually forgotten that. So this is what you need. You need the listeners. They're on it. 0467 922 666. Tony says, Georgia Tash, don't forget Sirens. Sam struggles to keep a straight face throughout Sirens.
0: I think it was very silly. It had Elle Macpherson in it. And I think it was a little bit supernatural from memory. I haven't watched it for a very long time, but that's on ABC as well if anyone wants to have a look at that. Some old school Australian movies be fun.
1: Yes. Hey, let's go to, one that scared me so much, I remember, and it sort of turned me off the idea of ever going on a boat or a yacht or sailing.
0: Fair enough.
4: Stand up!
5: Tried to take her across the Pacific. On your own?
4: No. There were six of us. Yeah, this died 10 days ago.
5: I'm going on board her.
6: Can't do that.
5: He's fast asleep. He won't even know.
0: Was this the last movie we ever saw Nicole Kidman talking in an Australian accent?
1: Maybe.
0: Perhaps. Dead Calm, 1989. After a tragedy, John and his wife Ray are on a boat in the middle of nowhere, because that's what you do. And we get sort of drip-fed what the tragedy is, which is good. I won't give that away. And, of course, they come across Billy Zane, who's in a raft because his ship is sinking. And, yeah, it all comes out that it's quite a thriller, isn't it? I do remember being, quite scared of this. Mm. But my other memory is that they stole a hair-washing scene from our favourite, Out of Africa, didn't they?
1: Oh, how dare they? That's Robert Redford's move.
0: He washes her hair, and she's like, oh, fresh water, how luxurious. again, a wonderful Australian director, Philip Noyce. So, and that one's on ABC. So if you do want to, if you like to have your pants scared off, that one's for you for sure. I'm not sure if I could sit through it again. It is

0: Oh, it's scary, but a gripping, a great, great tale, and really just three people in it. I mean, yeah, you know, if you can hold a film just with two or three people,
1: and that's Nicole really Kidman must have been really young because she's put out a tribute to him and said,
0: she was 19 or something.
1: Yeah, yeah. Well, she said, I acted with him for Dead Calm. He was one of the greats, a joy to be around. We met when I was just 18. He took me under his wing and we stayed friends for life. Well, that's pretty lovely.
0: Yeah. Oh, that's nice. And I do remember there was talk, even when that first came out, about the age difference between the two of them. But, yeah, I think he would have been a true gentleman, I'm sure. Yeah.
1: So this is the final one on your list, of course. Also another, Aussie film with little ties. I would say loose ties here to the ACT. Let's have a listen.
2: The Parkes Radio Telescope, or as we call it, the DISH, will track Apollo 11 throughout its journey, gathering voice signals from the astronauts, telemetry from the spaceship, and then, most importantly, the TV signals from the moon itself. It's 210 feet in diameter, it weighs 1,000 tons, and can be moved to a point in virtually every direction. It's the most powerful receiving dish in the world.
0: Aww, the DISH! If anyone has never seen The DISH, if you've never seen it, oh, my gosh, you must watch. So this all came out in 2000. I thought it was a little bit older than that. Of course, it's based on a true story and it's set around the 1969 moon landing. So, and this DISH in the middle of a sheep paddock in Parkes gets a bit of a look in, helps with the transmission of what's happening up there onto people's televisions. It was amazing.
1: Absolutely, and he was great in that. He sort of played the straight man.
0: He was kind of the straight man, yeah, absolutely. And you got Billy Mitchell and Roy Billing and Patrick Warburton, who came over from the US, who was in it. And, again, a really great cast and sort of really quirky characters in the town there, you know, having a bit of a drink and how do we, you know, talk up and, you know, really put on the splash for the, you know, the big dignitaries that are coming in from probably from Canberra, you know. But, yeah, again, directed by Rob Sitch and written by him and his crew. It's such a beautiful, quintessential Australian story with all those characters that are there. And Sam Neill, who plays Cliff, and his people that work with him in The DISH there were just great to see. And it was, you know, there was some tension there but also very triumphant. So, yeah, it's a really great feel-good story.
1: Out of all his films or all his roles, what character do you love the most?
0: I think I've got to go with The DISH. I think it's probably The DISH and A Hunt for Wilder People are probably my two absolute favourite characters of his. And because they're both such feel-good films, they will be the ones that I will always go back to, I think.
1: I've got homework now. I need to watch Palm Beach and I need to watch Riley, Riley, Ace of Spies.
0: Ace of Spies, great.
1: I don't know how we're going to find that. Someone will know. We're on it, Tash. Hey, it's been so much fun. Where are we going next week?
0: Well, The Odyssey comes out this week, so I'm going to head to the cinema and I would love to talk about Christopher Nolan films next week.
1: You got five free hours for The Odyssey?
0: Sure, yeah. Just up my sleeve.

So like ABC and SBS, and you can watch it on demand when you want to watch it, which is great. Hey, coming up after 4 o'clock, we're going to talk about being a grandparent in 2026 and being involved in the care of your grandchildren. And it might be a formal arrangement or an ad hoc arrangement, but the joys, but also some of the pressures maybe as well. Maybe your children had their children a little bit later, which meant you became a grandparent a little bit later. And maybe that's, you know, physically challenging or not at all. Maybe there are other things. We'll be chatting about the new podcast called The Grandparent Trap. That's to come on 666 ABC Radio Canberra at just after 4 o'clock. This is Mr.

0: That is Mr. Mister. Coming up after 4 o'clock, the experience of being a modern grandparent. Do you love it? News time.
1: Good afternoon. Jennifer Sexton with ABC News. Former ACT Attorney General Gordon Ramsay remains on bail after being committed to stand trial for allegedly grooming a child. Harry Frost reports.
2: A redacted statement of facts alleges Mr. Ramsay groomed the boy with dinners and alcohol, telling him he was special before requesting increasingly sexualised images. Police allege when the boy's parents mentioned going to the police, Mr. Ramsay messaged the boy suggesting they needed to delete the pictures. He was arrested in October last year, charged with grooming a young person, and today was formally charged with additional offences, including committing acts of indecency on a person under special care and possessing child abuse material. He's pleaded not guilty to the charges and has been committed to face trial in the ACT Supreme Court.
1: The Federal Greens say the Prime Minister's plan for artificial intelligence has missed the moment. During a major speech today, Anthony Albanese announced a new Office of AI, which will exist within his department. The division will oversee the design of mandatory standards for the technology, including legal obligations for large-scale data centres. But Greens Senator David Shoebridge says Mr. Albanese's proposal won't deliver the protections Australians have been asking for.
3: What we saw today was the Prime Minister

0: totally missed the moment. What the Prime Minister has offered today is a single door in his office, no additional statutory powers, no additional resources, but a door that the big tech industry can knock on to get what they want.
1: The United States is supporting efforts by Iraq and Syria to revive a crude oil pipeline between the two countries, which could reduce Iran's ability to block oil supplies through the Strait of Hormuz. The United States expects American companies to play a role in advancing the construction of the Kirkuk-Banyas pipeline, which has been mostly out of service since suffering damage during the 2003 US-led invasion of Iraq. US President Donald Trump says he supports American companies getting involved.
2: Iraq has tremendous potential because of their oil, and we're going to be doing a lot of deals. We're going to create a lot of jobs for both countries, and we're going to be taking out a lot of oil, and the American companies are doing it.
1: The leaders of two Australian universities have told the Anti-Semitism Royal Commission that their primary goal when dealing with on-campus protests throughout 2024 was to prevent any violence occurring. Georgia Lenton-Williams has more.
3: Vice-Chancellor of the University of Sydney, Mark Scott, told the Commission that management didn't anticipate an encampment would be set up on the campus's front lawn in April 2024, despite similar protests in the United States at the time. The Commission has heard from Jewish students this week who felt intimidated by the encampments, which was set up at many universities to protest the war in Gaza and university partnerships with defence companies. Earlier, Interim Vice-Chancellor of the University of Melbourne, Glyn Davis, said his university's main goal was to end on-campus protests without violence. Professor Scott echoed that sentiment.
1: Two new likely cases of H5 bird flu have been detected in migratory seabirds found on Western Australia's coastline. The CSIRO has confirmed a dead giant petrel found in Lancelin north of Perth as a suspected positive case, with another dead bird of the same species found in Denmark west of Albany, likely to also be confirmed under the same category. Both cases can only be marked as presumed due to carcass degradation, making conclusive results impossible. The AFL Commission's removed former St Kilda star Nicky Winmar from the Australian Football Hall of Fame following his assault conviction earlier this month. Erin Marsicko-Vetera has more.
4: Bestowed one of the game's highest honours in 2022, Nicky Winmar's fall from grace has continued today, with the AFL Commission moving to strip him of his Hall of Fame status. St Kilda has only suspended Winmar's inclusion in the club's own Hall of Fame, pending the formal conclusion of the full legal process, including any appeals. The 60-year-old played 251 games and is best known for taking a stand against racist abuse from the crowd during a match against Collingwood in 1993, where he defiantly raised his jumper and pointed at his skin. The moment was immortalised in a bronze statue in 2019 and has since been removed. The matter will return to court in August for a pre-sentence hearing.
1: Canberra's weather for the rest of the day: sunny with light winds. The temperature at the moment 12 degrees at Tuggeranong and 13 at Dixon. Looking further ahead, a low of 1 is forecast tonight, some frost about in the morning, a sunny day and a top of 15. ABC News.
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8: Hello. Yes, many of you have done that. You've got opinions on our list of Sam Neill's great movies. You can never have it. I don't think you could sum up his career in six or so, but we tried. But keep your thoughts coming on 0467 922 666. It's half hour though too. If you're a grandparent, I wonder if the role you've got in your grandchildren's life too is the way you thought you'd be living out whatever era of your life you're at the moment. Maybe you absolutely love it, but also there might be that sort of pressure between going away on holidays or doing other things as well. Maybe you're doing the school drop-offs, maybe you're filling in the daycare gaps, or maybe you're helping out with the school fees or helping out financially, or you live in a house together, like multi-generational. This is can be a big issue for some families to navigate that as well, having a really active role as a grandparent. Every week in July, Life Matters is exploring what it's like to be a modern grandparent. And this series is called The Grandparent Trap. We're going to get a little bit of a taste of what that's like and also how you can get involved if you want to make comments on it too, what it's like for you. That's all coming up on ABC Radio Canberra Drive with me, Georgia. At the moment, we're sitting on 13 degrees, a little bit warmer than it has been. Delightful. And the sun's out.
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8: We're talking earlier about The Dish, which we did touch on Monday when we heard the news of Sam Neill's death. And I did say then we can't blame him, but there are a fair few inaccuracies in the movie compared to what really happened. And Alyssa's touched on that today too and said, Georgia, it was actually the satellite dish at Tidbinbilla that received the first images of the 1969 moon landing, not the one at Parkes as portrayed in the movie The Dish. I know I've never really gotten to the bottom of why they weren't more faithful to the original story, because they would have researched it, you would have thought. Susan says, I actually thought The 12, so that's the TV series that Sam Neill's up for a Silver Logie for, this year's Logies, I thought The 12 was much better than Palm Beach. Palm Beach has so much potential, but it fell a bit flat for me, said Susan. So Susan wasn't as big a fan. Others on the text line are singing its praises, Palm Beach. I'm going to give it a watch. Maybe we can talk about it again too. And Ian says, Georgia, we used to show Australian movies in the Australian High Commission in Singapore, a great mass hospitality opportunity. And The Dish was a huge success when we showed it, unlike Priscilla. What? Ian? Priscilla, Queen of the Desert. I love that movie.
5: Afternoons with Emma Bickley.
12: I know that some of you would really like to get to know the ABC presenters just that little bit better, and maybe going head to head at a certain... I've said too much. You'll have to stick around to find out.
5: On 666 ABC Canberra.

0: That is the Doobie Brothers with Taking It to the Streets on 666 ABC Radio Canberra Drive. I'm Georgia Steins. Thanks so much for your company. Coming up very soon, we're going to be talking about grandparents and what's it like being a grandparent in 2026. You want to weigh in on this? You can. You know, the text line 0467922666. And before five, I'll be joined by Kim Wilde. Yes, that Kim Wilde. I remember her being, in my view, like as a young child and then as a teenager, sort of the first big sort of pop queen, I guess. That's what I will always like associate with being the pop queen that she was. And the music was definitely one that I can remember in like key moments of my life. Suzy Quatro I always associated with rock, and it was Kim Wilde was always like the pop queen. And she's coming to Canberra. And so we'll be chatting to her. You'll hear the chat I had with her, actually, I should say, because she's in the UK, so time difference. That's coming up very soon. Find out about her new album and also her other career that she's had, which is all about, well, stopping to smell the flowers, so to speak.
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0: Do you help care for your grandchildren? Maybe it's once a week. Maybe you do the odd school pickup or something more formal. Or maybe you live all together, different generations. When we look at modern grandparent, I think for some people the role of grandparents has changed and they've become sort of a de facto extra carer or extra parent. And with that can come tensions and pressures and all the wonderful memories as well. Every week in July, Life Matters is exploring what it is to be a modern grandparent. It's in a special series called The Grandparent Trap. And joining us now is Tegan Taylor from ABC's Life Matters. Hi, Tegan.
3: Hey, Georgia.
0: This is a hot issue at the moment, isn't it? I think when we look at grandparents today, do you think their roles changed in many ways?
3: I mean, if you look through human history, probably not. Like, I think grandparents have been important to families for a very, very long time. But I do think that in Australia in 2026, they're really essential for a lot of families. People are having kids. If you want to live in a house these days, you often need two incomes to make that work. And so grandparents often help step into the gap to help care for those kids in a way that's maybe quite formalized or kind of really necessary for that family to make ends meet. There's a little bit of data showing about 75% of grandparents are involved in the care of their grandkids. That's a pretty big bucket, but anecdotally, there's a lot of those people are quite involved in that care.
0: One of the things that was mentioned to me the other day, this is a listener was saying this, that they didn't expect to be doing it in their 70s. And I wonder if us having babies, not everyone, but a lot of people having babies later too, it means that people are doing these duties or, you know, helping care for their grandchildren's later as well.
3: Totally. Yeah. So if you're having kids later, that means you're having grandkids later and maybe the sorts of things that wouldn't have fazed you if you were doing them in your 50s or even early 40s as our sort of maybe our parents, grandparents might have been coming to grandparenting at that age. Yeah, you're sort of getting to it a bit later. Maybe that means you're more set up financially. Maybe it means you're physically not in as good health. I think every family's situation is different, but it definitely shifts everyone a bit older.
0: The role of the series is called The Grandparent Trap, which infers, I guess, I'm stuck. But that's not necessarily, there's positive elements to it.
3: I think grandparenting as a rule, the messages that I have received about it is that it's a delight and that watching your kids become parents is wonderful and that grandkids are the kids that you get to spoil and then give back at the end of the day and all of those things. I don't think that grandparenting has like an image problem in the way that parenting maybe does sometimes, where people feel quite ambivalent about the idea of being a parent. Being a grandparent seems to be pretty well liked. But when we were talking to our audience about the

0: detail of being a grandparent, there were often things that came up where it's like, I love my grandkids, but I didn't expect to be like railroaded into babysitting 3 times a week because I have my life as well. Or I didn't maybe expect how much of a financial contribution I would want to end up making. Maybe I thought I'd be grey nomading around Australia and I feel like I don't want to leave or that I can't leave. I've spoken to grandparents who have found themselves full-time parenting the second time around because for whatever reason their children are not able to care for their grandkids. And so it's not a unique experience. We're obviously looking at the good, but we're also looking at some of the trickier parts of it too.
1: I wanted to know about different parenting styles because I imagine that would be a pressure point for some people. Oh, we did it different in my day, or that's not how we do it, Mum, or whatever it might be.
0: Totally. So I think if we're going to cast like big generalizations here, which maybe not everyone can identify with, but that idea of maybe a disciplinarian or you do it because I said so, or we clean up plate at the table here in this family, maybe modern families are less likely to have those sorts of things. Maybe it's more gentle parenting or different ways of talking about food and body and that sort of thing than what they grew up with. So there's going to be some miscommunications there. I also think sometimes there's a difference between how you would parent your child and how you want to grandparent your grandchild, and maybe rules that would have been absolutely enforced in your household when you were a child. You see your parent throwing them out the window. You're like, yeah, darling, you can have chocolate before dinner. And you're like, I was never allowed to do that when I was a kid. So there's definitely tensions that arise there. I'm really looking forward to actually this coming week on the series on Monday, we're going to be talking about this. And on one end of the spectrum, it's like how to have those conversations between you as a grandparent or you as a parent and the other party and how to negotiate those things. But also like at the other end of the spectrum, sometimes you can get to such an impasse with the other generation that you become estranged from them. And you'll actually hear the story of someone who specializes in not just working through estrangement, but actually reconciliation as well. He's bringing a psychological perspective, but also a personal perspective, which I really am looking forward to unpacking.
1: Hey, do you want to hear from people as well? People hear the podcast and it resonates with them.
0: Oh my gosh, 100%. Please. Lifematters@abc.net.au is the email address if you want to tell us your story, or if you're listening live on Radio National on 9 a.m. on Mondays, you can actually call or text in because we are live to air.
1: I think this is such an important series and I guess exploring, but also getting the different perspectives as well. Hey, Tegan, it's been lovely chatting. Thanks so much.
0: Thank you.
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1: We're going to check in with the financial markets very soon on ABC Radio Canberra Drive. And of course, all the action from the World Cup. Although often when we're talking about the World Cup, well, up until this point, we've been talking about many games, haven't we? Trying to squeeze them all in. Just one game today and then another game tomorrow. I got to tell you, I didn't wake up this morning in time to watch the game. And I woke up and was very surprised when it was 2-0 and it went the other way to what I thought. I at least thought it might have been a closer game between France and Spain, but not so. So, yeah, 2-0, of course, Spain going through to the next stage. And then, of course, tomorrow is going to be a big one, isn't it? Argentina versus England as well. So we'll wrap up and do a bit of a preview as well of the World Cup. Your thoughts on the game ahead or the game gone? Love to hear from you.
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1: It's a tagline, nothing stays buried forever. Let's talk about the markets now. You know what that means? That means Steve Daglian is with us. He's from ComSec, where he's a share market analyst. Hello to you. Oh, Steve, have I got you? Hang on. Now I've got you.
5: Good afternoon, Georgia. Hello.
1: Let's talk about a better day for our market. That's good.
5: Better than the French, because I was born in France, actually, and it was quite upsetting for me. Pas bien du tout.
1: Oh, did you watch it live?
5: I did most of it until my little one woke up and wanted to play something else.
1: And at that point, you're like, we're two down.
5: Maybe. Yeah, exactly right. It was disappointing. What can you do? The market did have a better day, Georgia, so that's the good news.

0: news. up about a third of 1% today. We were up as much as 0.75% actually early in the day, but markets have kind of just gradually lost momentum over the course of the day. And it's been the case really all week so far. So Monday and Tuesday, the market was completely flat, completely unchanged. And then today, just a very modest improvement. So it does go to show that markets, I think, are not super keen to commit in a one direction or another at the moment, very much in wait and see mode. And we had some data out of China today as well, 2 hours into the trading day. And they do this once a month. Data was mixed, but really what received most attention was the fact that its economy isn't growing as much as expected. So their growth is sitting at about 4.3%. The market thought it would be around 4.5%. So it's the slowest growth they've seen in China since the pandemic and since some lockdowns took place. So demand's been a little weak there. The property market's not doing so well. And one reason why it's important for us is because, China buys 70 to 75% of the world's iron ore and about half of most commodities. So what happens over there tends to have a significant impact over time, at least, to our resource sector.
1: Okay, so that's China. What's happening on the American share markets?
0: Yeah, the American markets had a decent day last night, actually lifting by as much as 1%. There are a few things happening there. What really helped the American markets was an update on inflation, which actually came in well below what the market was expecting. So what this did quite quickly is it reduced the likelihood of a rate hike in the US over the next couple of months. And we know that rate hikes tend to be a negative for share markets. So that was good. And then we also had stronger profit results from some of the big US banks, JP Morgan and Goldman Sachs included. So that seemed to help. What's not helpful at the moment, of course, is the conflict in the Middle East and profit results coming through from some other companies, which have been a little weak in the last couple of days.
1: Which stock received attention at home today?
0: There were a few. The mining sector really helped our market stay positive today. So overall doing quite nicely. There was a gold miner, I think we spoke about yesterday, Kingsgate, which has had two back-to-back declines of around 12% because they had a big mechanical failure at a gold mine in Thailand. Well, today they came out with a short update saying that they're making progress on getting that fixed. So the shares were up 16%. The banks locally here were mixed today, but the best was Macquarie, which rose 2%. It hit a record high on the market. And then we've also heard from Rio Tinto, which rose around 1%. And it came out with an update saying that, it's basically producing more copper over the past year, but it still makes about 70% of its profits from iron ore, and things there have been a little shakier, I guess. But BHP, I should mention, it's the largest stock on our market. It's the biggest miner globally, and it's up 3%. So that really helps keep our market positive as well.
1: And should we go to the Aussie dollar?
0: Why not? The Aussie dollar's at 69.8 US cents, so it did strengthen a bit today. I think that had a bit to do with what's taking place in the US with inflation being softer. So when inflation's softer and markets aren't expecting rate hikes, it tends to see the US dollar weakening and then the Aussies strengthening. So that's what we saw today. It also strengthened against the euro, the Japanese yen, and also the pound. And New Zealand dollar has been a little stronger in the last couple of days against our currency.
1: Are you going to keep watching the World Cup or are you done now, Steve?
0: Yes, I'll definitely watch it now. Just less pressure. I'll watch the game tomorrow morning. England, Argentina should be good.
1: Yeah, who do you think might get it? It's hard, right?
0: Probably Argentina, I think, but I don't know.
1: Yeah, let's wait and see. Hey, thanks so much, Steve.
0: Thank you.
1: Thanks. Bye. That's Steve Dagley in there. He is a share market analyst. He's with ComSec, getting us across what's happening in finance. Well, here, but also the other markets that influence us as well, both in the US, and he also mentioned China there as well.
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1: After 4:30, a bit more FIFA for you. Well, the World Cup too. I will be very honest with you. I thought France probably had it in the bag. Shows how much I know. I didn't expect Spain, although maybe I should have. But it does tell you a lot about tactics, doesn't it? The defensive game that they've played, and they've been really strong defensive. But then they were also able to score, of course, with that 2-0. So we'll be chatting about that after 4:30. You'll hear my chat with Kim Wilde. It was delightful speaking to Kim Wilde. Also finding out about gardening and the fact that she won a gold medal at the Chelsea Flower Show. Went back and studied

0: when she had children and sort of went down that different path. But the pop queen is still touring and still making music, and we'll chat to her ahead of her visit to Canberra. This is The Rock Melons.
1: No, I love it.

0: That is Rockmelons with That Word Love featuring Danny Hines there. Time for news headlines with Jennifer Sexton.
1: Hello, Georgia. Making news. The Prime Minister says new national standards for artificial intelligence announced today will ensure new data centres don't increase power prices for Australians, with data centres required to minimise water use and maximise energy efficiency. The government will take the proposal to National Cabinet next month, with plans to legislate early next year. Western Australia has recorded two more presumed positive cases of H5 avian influenza in migration. Seabirds found on the coast. The community and public sector unions taking the tax office to court to boost the pay of thousands of outsourced call centre staff, whom it argues should receive the same paying conditions as ATO staff doing the same job. Iran's Revolutionary Guards say the Strait of Hormuz remains closed until the United States ends its acts of aggression, a day after American forces restarted their blockade of Iranian ports. A Russian attack on Ukraine's Black Sea port city of Odessa has killed at least three people and injured three more, damaging residential buildings. The ACT government insists the Woden Library will not lose its community amenities and non-print services when Access Canberra moves in. Independent MLA Fiona Carrick wants the government to justify the co-location beyond cost-saving, saying the move will hurt library services and amenity. And in sport, the Papua New Guinea Chiefs have tabled an offer to rugby union winger and former NRL star Zach Lomax to join the side in its inaugural season in 2028. Lomax switched codes from rugby league to rugby union this year, joining Super Rugby's Western Force. Canberra's weather for the remainder of the day, clear with light winds, a low of zero tonight. Tomorrow, the chance of some fog and frost, then a sunny day with light winds and a top of 15 degrees. At the moment, it's 12 degrees at Tuggeranong and 11 at the airport, and there'll be more news at 5 o'clock, Georgia.
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0: Almost forgot to go to Zane Pojak from ABC Sport. Hello.
1: You can just keep playing the song. It's fine.
0: Good. It's actually quite good, isn't it?
1: Oh, we're going to get more Shakira in the halftime break of the World Cup final. Hasn't that got everyone talking? Craig Foster said, you know, the likes of Tom Cruise and Burna Boy and Madonna, they can all come on. He said, shake their thing and sing their tunes. And he said, after 15 minutes, get off. So he said, that's the official halftime, amount of time. And Stefan Walker saw, who was former Adelaide United player, played up here where I am in Brisbane, Brisbane Roar. He said, absolute travesty that they got this. They're even singing the US national anthem during the halftime break. I do not understand it. Jennifer Hudson's going to do that. I mean, yeah, it is over American eyes. But anyway, that's the World Cup. It's in America. You've got to expect it, I suppose.
0: Yeah, he's not happy. Many not happy. But it also makes it a bit like, the Super Bowl, doesn't it?
1: It's exactly what it is. They've just replicated the Super Bowl. So you've got like the BBC and ITV and all these networks trying to work out how they can do their halftime analysis as well as at the same time taking this concert. So, yes, it is going to be a bit different to what we're used to, the old 15-minute break with a pundit talking about what happened in the first half. But, some superstars going to be there, Tom Cruise and the like. But, looking forward to it, I suppose.
0: Interesting. Let's talk about today's or this morning's game, because I slept through the alarm, I have to say, and woke up and thought my phone was wrong. I thought the score was back to front.
1: Well, I'm still stunned. Spain were amazing. They literally were a team. And so Johnny Warren, who was the great Socceroos elder who's long departed, he said once upon a time that a champion team will always be the team of champions. And I get the feeling that that's what happened this morning with Spain. They were a champion team. Everything they did was coordinated, whether it was playing through the midfield, playing some of the most exquisite football you've ever seen. But at the same time, completely shut down Kylian Mbappe, Dembele, who's the current Ballon d'Or winner, and, of course, Elise, who has been so damaging in both providing balls and shooting from outside. It was absolutely amazing. And, look, the stats say that the France, were impressive because they had 14 shots on goal and four of those were on target. Spain only had 10 and 2 respectively. But you know what? They still dominated possession, Spain. Their passes and pass accuracy was above France. And they just never looked like being able to get into the game, France. Spain took them out of the contest. And this young man, this young Lamine Yamal, he's going to become a household name along the likes of, your Harry Kane's and your Lionel Messi's and your Ronaldo's. Trust me when I say this guy is going to be an absolute household name. He's already won the Euros. Now he's into a final of the World Cup. He's only 19 years of age. Every game he's played.

0: 8 in those two competitions, he's won. He hasn't lost one yet. And he was critical for them scoring the first goal when he drew this penalty off Denny.
1: It's Cucurella's delivery. It's beyond Oyarzabal. Awkward for Dina. Labal's caught over. Penalty. Mikel Oyarzabal. Just a glimpse of the World Cup final.
0: Luka Denya is a very experienced defender. Was just completely bamboozled by Yamal. And look, it's amazing the record he's creating. His side, which is coached by Luis De La Fuente, has now won 37, well, hasn't been beaten in 37 matches, which matches what Italy did. So if in the final, they get the chance to beat either Argentina or England and set a new record for most matches without defeat. Spain are doing some very special things, including being the European champions. They could very well be World Cup champions with, you know, in the space of 3 years.
2: Wow, it's pretty impressive, isn't it? And did they have much to say after the game, Zane?
0: Well, Spain had plenty to say, but the most interest came from the French because, as you mentioned, they went in as the favourites for the contest. And Thierry Henry, one of their great Frenchmen, he paid tribute to their outgoing coach in Didier Deschamps. He's gone now. He won the 2018 World Cup. He played in the 1998 World Cup as the skipper. So he's won two World Cups with France, but on this occasion wasn't able to get the job done. They made the final in 2022. He's had a great career, but they just had no answers. The no plan B, as Thierry Henry said. He believes it's the Spanish system of football at all levels that's getting Spain to the position that they're in.
3: This is a country find a way to be successful at every level. Women's football, youth tournament, Olympics. I lost the final against them. And time and time and time again, they're coming. They had an identity, a philosophy. They all play the same way at every level. This is why the coach was the youth team coach normally. But because he knows exactly how the system is, all the players knows how the system is. You can see this is a team with stars in it, but first and foremost, it's a team effort. And today, we were not at it, we were not in the game, but mainly because when the Spanish team gets the ball, they don't give you the ball back.
0: I love that last bit, they don't give you the ball back. I mentioned this period of success for Spain. How's this? In 2023, under-21 men's Euro final, Spain versus England. 2023 Women's World Cup final right here in Australia, Spain versus England. 2024 Men's UEFA Euro final, Spain won. They defeated England. 2025 Women's Euro final, England won on this occasion, but guess who they played against? Spain. And then this year's World Cup final has already got Spain locked in. Are we going to see England in the World Cup final? To follow on from that trend, Lionel Messi and Argentina have got something to say about that. They're trying to become the first team since 1962 when Brazil did it to go back-to-back and win World Cups. But I tell you what, talking about systems, those two teams at both men's and women's, as Thierry just said, seem to be absolutely dominating.
2: And talking about that big game tomorrow, I actually can't wait. I'm wondering if England can do it, but I think my heart's with Argentina.
0: Well, I think so. I mean, if you're a big fan of Messi, in our household, we have massive debates because my little 9-year-old is obsessed with Ronaldo and runs around going zoo all the time. And I said to him, mate, he's never won a World Cup. He's obviously won the Euros. And Yamal's already done that. He's 19 years of age. But Messi has done it all. I mean, he's won every, you know, Champions League tournament, every national tournament. To go back-to-back in a World Cup and also be the leading goal scorer, he's got 8 at the moment. As I mentioned, Mbappe didn't add to his goal scoring this morning. So he could possibly end up with the Golden Boot and another trophy, which would be remarkable. I just wonder whether or not this might be Harry Kane's opportunity. And Jude Bellingham, how's this? A couple of days ago, I talked about how there was a bit of a disconnect between the English coach Thomas Tuchel and Jude Bellingham. Bellingham went very hard at Thomas Tuchel after the win against Norway, where he said, you know, Tom doesn't understand calling the team sloppy. He didn't understand that he was playing at some of the great players. And today, the BBC had a one-on-one with Thomas Tuchel, where the question was put, do you genuinely have a problem? And Harry Kane came out and said, oh, look, you know, they're just trying to put division in our side. I don't think so. But this is what Thomas Tuchel had to say about his relationship relationship with Jude Bellingham ahead of this massive game?
4: Not a lot. It's a post-match interview. I think we come from the same mindset, as we come from the same place of being competitive, of wanting to win. He just scored two goals. He's totally exhausted because he gave literally everything physically. And then the reporter asks him, by the way, the coach said you were sloppy. So what do you expect of a player in this very minute after the match? The reporter didn't tell him that I said he had a world-class, he's a world-class player with world-class decisive moment. The reporter did not say that I praised the mentality of the team. So it was a quite negative question to ask. Like I said, we come from a place where we're both competitors and we don't lose any sleep over it.
0: No sleep lost and no issue, according to Thomas Tuchel. But as you can understand, Philly, when you're going into, Georgia, I should say, when you're going into a big match like this, you literally want everything to go your way. You don't want any distractions. And there's no doubt this has been a major distraction leading into the match.
2: It almost sounds like he was like, oh, I was talking about other players, not him.
0: Well, they've had issues before. He actually called Jude Bellingham repulsive 2 years ago. And he had to backtrack saying, oh, it was my English. It was bad. I didn't quite didn't realise what I was saying because he was talking about the performance of Jude Bellingham, who, by the way, has scored six goals just like Harry Kane has and is a midfielder. I mean, we're talking about one of the best players in the world. I don't know whether English is you know, something that he struggles with, or he just perhaps gets a little bit angry. But there you go. They don't need it, England. They need to be on the job when they take on Messi, that is for sure.
2: Yeah, I can't wait. Thanks so much, Zane.
0: Good on you. See you later.
2: Bye. That's Zane Bojack from ABC Sport.
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2: 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Tony, love this, Tony. Tony on the text line says, Messi won everything? Really? Has he won the Kanga Cup? I think not. No, I don't think he has won the Kanga Cup, but he's probably... He hasn't won the Kanga Cup, possibly for a couple of reasons, is that, well, he wasn't in a team that was playing in the Kanga Cup.
6: I'm Maureen McGillicuddy.
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2: You're going to hear my chat with Kim Wilde very soon. It's pretty great chatting to her, actually. A child of the sort of 70s and the 80s, I grew up and she was my pop queen, well before Madonna and others that came along. This was one of my favourite songs.

0: That is Kim Wilde, of course, with You Keep Me Hanging On, just one of her many hits. Mark in Bunga says, Georgia is a DJ on a community radio in the early 80s. Kim always featured.
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0: If you were listening to music a lot in the 80s, like Mark in Bunga's, or perhaps were, you know, in your teenage years or growing up, maybe Kim Wilde is synonymous, like she's with me, with that sort of 80s pop. And maybe you know the words to all these songs.

0: Kids of America, Checkered Love, You Keep Me Hanging On. Kim Wilde was the most charted British female solo act of the 80s, 1980s. She's coming to the Canberra Theatre in November as part of the Kim Wilde Closer Tour. Closer is the album she released early last year, her 15th studio album. I caught up with Kim Wilde earlier and we began our chat by talking about that most recent album.
1: Closer came out beginning of last year and it was a writing process, as always, with my brother Ricky Wilde, and we also were working with Scarlett, who's my niece and singer in my band. Yeah, I mean, at my age and at this point in my life, as I always have, I mean, I've always loved songwriting and sharing my view on being alive and what's going on with me and what and how I perceive the world. So that's pretty much what I share on the Closer album, you know. And of course, we're always chasing after the holy grail of the perfect pop tune, you know, the perfect 3-minute something tune. And so it's full of bangers and beautiful tunes and melodies. And, you know, we're really strong on melody. My brother's an incredibly gifted melody man. And together we managed to come up with something, I think, that's rather wonderful. So we're going to be showcasing some of the new songs on the tour, but that we're not going to forget about, you know, the Hanging On and the Checkered Love and the View from a Bridge and Kids in America. Those songs are very much part of the show.
0: Do you have to pinch yourself sometimes when you still tour them and perform those songs and everyone knows the words?
1: I love it. And I love being in Australia as well. I mean, I've been coming to Australia since the beginning of my career, you know, with Molly Meldrum, and just wonderful memories of like being in all over Australia at the very first part of my career. And we've toured several times there with Nick Kershaw and Howard Jones, and just

0: I'm face to face with the most beautiful audiences. So we're very excited. You know, we feel a little bit Australian. Yeah, we can't wait to come back to our tribe.
1: You mentioned before, you say, you know, I'm in my 60s now. I've got these stories to tell and these things that I'm passionate about. Is there a freedom in that too, that you're like, you can just do a little bit more or say what you want?
0: Yeah, there is a freedom. I think I probably have now an emotional freedom. No one was tying my hands behind my back at any point in my career. But I think, you know, that's something we can all be very good at doing for ourselves, you know, putting ourselves in boxes and putting ourselves in places. And I've managed to free myself in these last decades, particularly since my 60s. It's been a really positive decade for me, yeah, from an emotional point of view and actually from a physical point of view. You know, I think I'm stronger now than I was in my 50s.
1: You mentioned before the Holy Grail, the pop song. I mean, you've got some perfect pop songs, but it can be elusive, can't it? Like, you can have all the elements, but there's some sort of magic that happens sometimes.
0: Exactly. You know, it's like anything, any creative process. You know, sometimes the magic happens, sometimes it just does. There's an alchemy, there's a magic that can happen. And if you just tune yourself into the frequency and just pray to the gods of rock and roll, and sometimes something incredible happens. And that's happened to me many times in my life. Not just with music.
1: What do you love about touring? You said you love coming to Australia, you feel it a little bit Australian, you've done it many times, but is there something about playing it live that's different than say in the studio or on a TV show or something?
0: Absolutely. You know, being that close to the public and seeing their faces and feeling their emotions. Yeah, have a shared sense of humour as well. I think that's really important, and that's a sort of part of our show too. I mean, we don't take ourselves too seriously. You know, we're a bit like Harlem, you know, we kind of like, we do it for the joy and you know, we're not posing around. You know, we can take the mick out of ourselves if we want to. I certainly do quite a lot. And the Aussies tend to get that, you know, they're a sort of self-effacing, down-to-earth bunch of people who love their music and don't take themselves too seriously. I love that.
1: If you have just tuned in, Kim Wilde is our guest. She's coming to the Canberra Theatre in November as part of the Kim Wilde Closer Tour. Kim, one of the really cool things about you too is that I love gardening, and I know that you've had this sort of, I guess, side career in gardening as well. When did you get into it?
0: Well, it was mostly when I had the children. I've got two children, one's 26, one's 28 now, and I started getting into gardening when they were born. I wanted to make them a garden, and I wanted to grow vegetables for them and, you know, make a lovely paradise for them to grow up in. And that was the incentive. I ended up going back into education. I retired from music for a while and went to horticultural college for a few years. And then I ended up at the Chelsea Flower Show in London with a gold medal, which was crazy. But so now it's gone back to a private passion. You know, my garden's never looked more beautiful than it has this year. I'm growing everything out there. You know, I'm growing dahlias and I'm growing cosmos and I'm growing kale and kohlrabi and all kinds of stuff out in the garden. It's wonderful.
1: There's something about too getting your hands in the dirt. Like, was it a bit of not an anti thing to pop and to music, but there's something quite different about it, isn't it? Meditative almost.
0: Yeah, grounding and

0: it's all, you know, absolutely essential for humans to connect with nature. And if they're not, I mean, I should think most people in Australia connect with nature because they all live near the sea, and you can't help but connect with nature when you're close to the sea.
1: Well, there's lots of beautiful nature views you enjoy when you're in Canberra, which you're coming to in November, of course. Is there one song or song even from the new album, but is there one song you really love performing that you get a real sense of joy from?
0: Well, I got to say, from the new stuff, there's a song called Midnight Train, which is one of the singles from the Closer album, which is a banger. It's a real banger of a pop tune. And I absolutely love it. My brother wrote it entirely, actually. And I just love performing that song. But I always love performing songs like You Came. Kids in America always gets the most incredible reaction from the audience, and that never gets old.
1: Well, we feel very lucky that you're coming to Canberra. So thank you so much, and I hope you have a great tour.
0: Bless you, Georgia. I'll see you there, I hope.
1: That is

0: That is Midnight Train. That's from Kim Wilde's latest album, which is called Closer. And the Closer tour is when she'll be coming to Canberra, which is later this year too. You can find more details on the Canberra Theatre website. Are you one of the many people that live over the border in New South Wales and have tried and had trouble accessing health services in the ACT? More on that after 5 o'clock. I want to hear your stories though on 0467 922 666, or give us a call on 1300 681 666. Let me know the experience you've had. News time.
1: Good afternoon, Jennifer Sexton with ABC News. The operator of a private hospital in Canberra's inner south says it's shutting down the facility as soon as September because it's no longer financially viable. Robert Baird reports.
2: Canberra Private Hospital in Deakin hosts 4 operating theatres and clinics for specialists, including gynaecology and cosmetic surgery. But from September, it will close, with parent company Nexus Hospitals saying it's exhausted all options to keep the facility open. Chief Executive Greg Hall says Nexus is facing financial pressure like many private operators, and the decision was not taken lightly. He said Nexus is working with doctors to move their planned surgeries to other facilities and minimise disruptions for patients.
1: The US military has reimposed a blockade on Iranian ports over Tehran's attacks on ships trying to pass through the Strait of Hormuz, prompting Iran to retaliate. Tui Ong Fitzpatrick reports.
3: The move has sparked new strikes on nations hosting American forces, including Bahrain, Kuwait and Jordan, as an interim deal to end the war has further unravelled. The US first imposed the blockade in mid-April and then lifted it in mid-June, a day after signing the interim deal that set a 60-day period for negotiations. But talks have stalled as fighting over the strait has intensified. Iran's paramilitary Revolutionary Guard has threatened to halt all energy exports from the Middle East over the blockade. The US carried out another wave of strikes as it reimposed the blockade, hitting dozens of targets over 7 hours.
1: Australian creatives have welcomed the Prime Minister's speech today on regulating artificial intelligence and holding firm on copyright law. Anthony Albanese says the government will establish national AI standards legislation under which no company would be able to use Australian books, music, art or news to build or train AI without consent. Australian author and recipient of the Miles Franklin Literary Award, Anna Funder, says she's happy to hear the PM put his foot down.
4: To big tech, if you want to operate here legally, you will need to negotiate with Australia's creators of the content that you want for consent and payment. That's really clear.
1: The Vice-Chancellor of the University of Sydney has told the Anti-Semitism Royal Commission he wasn't aware of any significant security risk at a protest on the university's campus in 2024. Georgia Lenton-Williams reports.
5: University leaders have today been questioned on their responses to anti-war encampments which were set up on campuses in 2024. University of Sydney Vice-Chancellor Mark Scott was asked about concerns that Islamist group Hizb ut-Tahrir had a presence at the protest. He said the institution followed up on a tip-off that a flag shown on campus might have been linked to the organisation, but that was never substantiated.

0: arrested. He said the matter had been reported to police, who did not flag any significant security concerns. Hizb ut-Tahrir was the first group banned under the federal government's hate laws introduced after the Bondi terror attack.
1: Family members and friends of the victims of a huge pub fire in Bangkok that killed 32 people are continuing to collect the bodies of their loved ones. The Bangkok Metropolitan Administration says more than 70 people were injured in the Sunday night tragedy, with 24 of them still in a critical condition. Initial details about the victims, which have not been updated since Monday, said 18 of the dead were women and 9 were men, all Thai, except one bar employee from Laos. To finance, and the share market has lifted today after weaker than expected US inflation figures boosted Wall Street. The ASX 200 has closed up 0.4% and on 8,841. Oil is up, with the global benchmark Brent crude trading at $85.37 a barrel. The dollar is buying 69 US cents. In NRL news, Canberra Raiders winger Xavier Savage says he's expecting a tough contest against the Rabbitohs on Saturday. The Raiders have won the last two meetings between the sides and narrowly won the round six matchup 36-34. Savage says the side will be aiming to play free-flowing football like they did against the Bulldogs last weekend.
2: I feel like that's our style of footy, you know, pretty much off the cuff. That's the Raiders dating back to their premiership team. So we train like that and works out in our games, and it's just a matter of getting a bit of luck and bounce of the ball pretty much, and that's what happened all night. And hopefully we can just continue with that.
1: Turning to Canberra's weather, clear heading into this evening with light winds and a low of zero forecast. The chance of some fog and frost in the morning, then a sunny day with light winds and a top of 15. At the moment, it's 11 degrees at Tuggeranong.
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6: Hello, thanks for joining me on Drive this evening. Roads are looking all clear at the moment, so that's good news. If you were listening this morning on mornings, you would have heard the stories of some people who live over the border in New South Wales trying to get medical help in the ACT for various different conditions and not being able to. And if that sounds like something that's happened to you, you wanted to get into a clinic or a health services through Canberra Health Services and were told you'd have to go to Sydney, call us now on 1300 681 666 or 0467 922 666. As well as that, we'll be talking about what the Prime Minister's framework for the future of AI really puts in place. Is there much in it? Is it enough for the critics who are concerned that it's all happening too quickly? We'll be looking at that. If you've got concerns around AI, 0467 922 666 or 1300 681 666. Well, as we've been hearing in the news today, former ACT Attorney General Gordon Ramsay has been committed to stand trial in the Supreme Court for allegedly grooming a teenage boy between 2022 and 2025. ABC News reporter Harry Frost was in court today following the case. Hi, Harry.
7: G'day.
6: Can you take us through what happened today?
7: Yeah, it was a relatively brief appearance. Mr. Ramsay was in court today with his lawyer, Michael Kakuli-Smith. Now, last time the case was in court back in June, prosecutors had flagged that there were 7 additional charges, including 2 counts of committing an act of indecency on a person under special care, as well as possession of child abuse material. So 7 additional charges on top of that initial charge of grooming. Today he was formally charged with those offences and entered pleas of not guilty. His lawyers also sought a variation of his bail, particularly a condition preventing him from accessing encrypted messaging applications. They sought to vary his bail so that he could do that under the supervision of police, and prosecutors agreed for that to occur. He was then committed to stand trial in the Supreme Court.
6: And what do we know about the allegations against him? Do we learn anything new?
7: Not today. In previous hearings, we have seen the release of the police statement of facts, which alleges that Mr. Ramsay had groomed the boy with dinners and alcohol.

0: Cole telling him he was special before requesting increasingly sexualized images. It's alleged the pair had been communicating on his Instagram with weekend catch-ups and phone calls. And police allege that when the boy's parents mentioned going to authorities, Mr. Ramsey messaged the boy suggesting they needed to delete those images. In those previous hearings, the prosecutors had said that the brief of evidence was some 7,000 pages long, so a complicated case, and we haven't seen more detail of those additional charges yet.
1: What's likely to happen next?
0: Yeah, so the case is being committed to trial in the ACT Supreme Court. These are indictable offences, serious offences, some of which carry terms of jail. So there will be a directions hearing coming up later this month where dates will be set for the trial, and it's likely that trial will be a jury trial too.
1: Harry, thank you so much.
0: You're welcome.
1: That is Harry Frostead, just getting across what happened today in court regarding ACT Attorney General, former ACT Attorney General Gordon Ramsay, who has been committed to stand trial in the Supreme Court.
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1: Thanks for tuning in to 666 ABC Radio Canberra. I'm Georgia Steins. Hey, if you're someone who likes Floriade, but you like it even better after dark, that is Nightfest. We're going to talk about some of the bands, some of the acts that will be playing. Some of them might well take your fancy, perhaps. We'll give you that news after 5:30 today. And what would get you out at night to Floriade? Kind of like staying in these days after about 6 o'clock, particularly in winter, although spring's another thing entirely. So we'll be chatting about that a little bit later on 666 ABC Radio Canberra Drive with me, Georgia Steins.
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4: 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We've got the scenario. 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
1: And that's where you are right now on the Drive program. Be honest, how are you feeling about AI? Are you feeling nervous about it? Do you not know enough about it yet to make a decision? Are you already using it in some aspects of your life, like willingly and knowingly? If you're worried about, I guess, what things are put in place when it comes to AI, today the Prime Minister, Anthony Albanese, announced a new set of standards for artificial intelligence. This is amid concerns around data centres, intellectual property of musicians and other creatives, and the effect on local jobs. Now, the Prime Minister's speech covered all of these, but how much detail was there in there? Was it enough to make people feel like, yeah, this should be okay? Joining us right now is Dr. Ryan Payne. He's an AI expert. He's the director of the Cambi Lab and a United Nations Union delegate on AI, and he's based at the University of Canberra and joins us. Good afternoon.
5: Good afternoon, and thank you for getting through. They asked me what titles, and I think they kept adding on more and more titles and more and more titles. So you are a champion for getting through those.
1: Hey, if you've earned them, I'm all here. I'm happy to say them. I want to talk about this announcement today because there was a bit of fanfare about it, and it's being called a world first. Does it stack up to that?
5: You know what? Yeah, you know, you hit it on the head, Georgie. 5.2 Australians use artificial intelligence every day, and roughly about 13.6 million are using AI tools on a monthly basis. So if you aren't using AI, probably somebody you know or somebody in the bathroom stall next to you is using it secretly. So it is a big thing for Australians, but you hit it on the head. This was a lot of fanfare and didn't actually outline, really, there was no numbers, there was no details, there was nothing going forward. And the Prime Minister said this is the first country to bring, you know, the economic, social, national security all into one framework. But Canada actually has a national AI framework, and so does the UK. And you're actually seeing other countries already have this in place. So in some ways, it was a big announcement, but maybe not so grand as it should be.
1: So we're not the first at all. Maybe the way ours is set up, is that why they're saying the idea of this separate area which comes under the Prime Minister and Cabinet?
5: Yeah, you know, it's the first inside of a prime minister's office to have that sort of czar-like structure where the prime minister himself oversees it.
1: That's about the only world first bit that we can work out at the moment. Yeah. I want to talk about data centers because they've been getting a lot of headlines. Regarding, I guess, legislation around that or controls, was there anything in there that might allay some fears?
5: You know what? There was a few things that were kind of interesting. One thing he outlined was we have an advantage of geography.

0: and then the sun that powers such innovations were some of the quotes he gave. And it kind of made me think, are we going to get some solar power regulations on ethical AI usage, or maybe have some sort of governance around how much power is going to be coming for these data centers? The other thing was outlined was that he talked about not having any energy practices passed on to customers, but there's nothing about the infrastructure upgrades required to power these data centers. So it's all well and good to say, you know, there's no more cost, you know, the data centers will pay for the energy they use, but the infrastructure, I mean, that's actually Australians still paying for that to set that up.
1: So in terms of the infrastructure aspect,

0: paying for it, or taxpayers or the government paying for it to set it up. What are we talking about? Like, and how much money are we talking?
1: You know what? There's no clear amount of money because we don't know how many data centers are going to be issued inside. Right now, each state is doing their own policies, and it's a wild west out there. So in some ways, this is really good to see the prime minister unifying and trying to have some sort of, I guess, unification around, you know, this oligarchy of companies. But it's the infrastructure of the pipelines. So the data center, just like a house or just like any other factory, is going to take up a lot of power. The only difference is that a data center uses probably about 10 to 25 more times than the average factory. If you know the MCG, you know, if you're a big Melbourne person, taking up that stadium and times it by about 20 is about the average usage of a data center. So it's a significant power infrastructure.
0: Yeah, it's massive. One of the other things that we've been talking about a bit on this program, and others have as well, is that, that musicians and artists have really been making a lot of noise and saying they're already having their intellectual property stolen by AI. Was there any hard assurances in today's announcement that might make that less likely or less possible?
1: I sound like a puppet. No, Georgie, there was nothing. That was another thing I was kind of disappointed in. We've actually seen the Attorney General, Michelle Rowland, consistently say Australians have no plans to provide AI companies with text and data for any exemptive copyright, except for just last month, Anthropic made this huge appeal to the Australian government to be the second base for its training data behind the US government. And so they're trying to actually go around existing laws to negotiate and not pay for copyright material to like MOOCs, access to musicians, information, even to journalists writing. Famously, Anthropic outlined ABC and saying, we'd love to have their information, but shouldn't it be available for everyone? And it's sort of taking advantage of the great Australian work that people do.
0: My guest is Dr. Ryan Payne. He's from the University of Canberra. He's an AI expert, and we're talking about the announcement today. The Prime Minister has been under a bit of pressure within his own party too in regards to, I guess, safeguarding jobs when it comes to AI. Do you think he'll be under less pressure after this?
1: Yeah, you know, it was an interesting thing that he highlighted. He made a few quotes about jobs, and he actually went through to highlight the Department of Employment and Workplace Relationships. But if you actually read the report that the department went out, they actually outlined there's no major disruptions to the workforce, and there's a little bit slower growth of roughly 2.5%. So it sounded really good when the prime minister said, I'm going to, you know, employ Australians and make sure there's lots of jobs and all these things. But then the things he highlights actually don't validate what he's saying. So you could tell there's a little bit of political smoke going on inside this.
0: You mentioned before that there are policy frameworks in other places like Canada, and I think you said the UK, did you? How do ours compare to theirs?
1: You know what? Everybody's still trying to figure this out, and that's kind of the interesting thing, is that traditionally you'd have a country that would pioneer, and then every other country would look at best practices and improve upon it. And so there was always an advantage sometimes to Australians being a late adopter, but now there's not the luxury to do so. Canada actually just June 4th actually just outlined there. So it's not even 2 months out of the gate. And the UK changed theirs from literally at 180. So they recognized what they thought was going to be an effective way isn't effective. So it's hard to know if Australia, well, first of all, it's hard to know what Australians is, because all we have is an announcement of having something, and that, you know, the ministers are going to work together and it's going to be in the prime minister's office, but there's no clear details. So I can't really even tell you if it's better or worse than any of the other ones, because it's not even clear what it is.
0: It's been called a wasted opportunity by some, that some of the critics already have spoken up and said this was a real opportunity here. What could have been announced? Like, what are things that the prime minister could be doing now?
1: Yeah, you know what? I got asked this question, and I thought of really good Australian hits, like civil aviation in the 1920s, and even genetics in the 1990s. Australian government stepped up and said, okay, we have a national policy and here's what we're going to do and why we think it's appropriate. And there was a great chance here for the prime minister to stand up and say, here's what we stand for, here's what we don't stand for, and actually put some hard rules in the sand about what he'll allow tech companies to do and data centers to do and what he won't. And instead we got, we will do things, we'll consider things, you know, look after everyone, everyone's important, and got a lot of fluff without any concrete details.
0: The data center themselves, which we touched on earlier as well, the idea that these are valuable for the people wanting to build them here, or the companies wanting to build them here, does Australia need to make sure they get enough money from them? Is that part of what we need to be doing now?
1: Yeah, you know, there's a few things about data centers. One, they actually do generate jobs in terms of new ways of developing technology. because those data centers go in and they actually do upgrade them for efficiency.

0: see. I'm just saying NVIDIA, Microsoft, Google, they actually come up with water-free options, and the water issues that typically come with data centers are slowly actually being removed. Just last month, NVIDIA came up with an entire water-free, self-circulating system. And that kind of innovation is really good to have in Australia because we can use that in a lot of other contexts. So that's helpful for universities and those kind of ideas. It also does create jobs building these data centers. And as we know, the trickle-down of having workers building things, if the data center were to leave Australia, or we recognize maybe we don't need as many as we thought we did, the construction of those buildings is a benefit. The flip side is that it doesn't really employ anybody once it's built. Maybe a security guard or a guy, a technician running around, maybe two or three of them, so he has a friend to talk to. But it's just a lot of, think of like laptops stacking on top of each other, floor to ceiling. There's no job there. They don't actually create anything. If anything, the only thing they do is create radiation and potential health regulation requirement changes. One of the things I'd really like to have seen was the placement of data centers not around any humans. Australia is a huge country. Why are we putting these data centers so close to rural and populous areas? I think that was a big miss.
1: And why are we? Is that because they're cheaper to build there?
0: 100%. If you're the data center, the closer you are to the power grid, the less you have to pay to get power from it.
1: So that goes back to the idea around what are we getting out of it. You said some jobs initially when it's being built, but the potential dangers, which you've mentioned as well. Do you think that when it comes to, I guess, those environmental impacts, that needs to be put into whatever contracts or agreements?
0: 100%. You know what, Georgie? I think we got some really good political fluff talking about the importance of AI and we're going to do something about it. But because there was nothing behind it, you're seeing exactly what we talked about. There's health requirements not being looked at. There's water usage. There's even critical minerals to build these data centers. Where is that going to come from? The Prime Minister talked about IP rights. He talked about all these different things, and that they're all important, but never actually gave us anything about any of them and what he's going to do. The only trick we got here was that he highlighted that the Minister for Industry and Innovation, Tim, and the Assistant and Technology Minister, Andrew Charlton, were going to work on it. And I was kind of surprised that it wasn't even the Minister for Technology, it was the Assistant Minister was actually appointed to this.
1: It's been so great chatting to you. I feel like we need to have many more of these chats as we get closer. And I guess maybe, hopefully, we get more detail. That would be nice. Thanks for your time.
0: Thanks so much for having me.
1: You're welcome. That's Dr. Ryan Payne. He's an AI expert. He's a director of the Canby Lab and a United Nations delegate on AI. And he's based at the University of Canberra. Talking there today about the PM's announcement. As he said, they're missing a bit of detail from what he can see. And there were elements where maybe missed opportunities, you could call them. This is 666 ABC Radio Canberra Drive. Thanks for your company. If you want to comment on that or any of the other stories, 0467 922 666 or 1300 681 666. Do you live in New South Wales and are you having issues accessing health services in the ACT? This issue is not new, but it has come up again and again. And this morning, Labor member for the Monero, Steve Wan, had this to say on Mornings with my colleague Saskia Maven.
2: There's a specific case that I'm dealing with at the moment, and I've raised it with Minister Stephen Smith's office, and they've been extremely helpful with me. I rang them about this specific case.
3: Can you tell us much about
2: access. Well, obviously, it's about access to the University of Canberra Hospital at Bruce, and I have confirmed with Rachel Stephen-Smith's office that New South Wales residents across in Queanbeyan and Googong can access that facility, and there is no barrier to that occurring. I guess the issue that we have to sort through is why someone might have been told something different when they're actually in Canberra Hospital by staff there, and whether or not that was just a sort of an anecdotal thing or something formal. And of course, the issue that we're all dealing with in all of our hospitals is, of course, capacity and space, and the fact that I'm responsible for the Queanbeyan Hospital has 24 acute beds in it, and also a maternity ward, and 70 to 80% of them have got people who actually need nursing home care in there. So we are finding constraints in our own hospital as well, to the point where I'm talking to the local health district about how we deal with that in the long term, and obviously trying to encourage more construction of more aged care beds around our area to take that up. But in the specific case that we're talking about and has been talked about on social media in Queanbeyan, I have been speaking directly to the Minister for Health's office in Canberra, and they're giving me assistance in trying to help that

0: person out.
1: That is the Labor member, the former Nero, Steve Wan there. That's what he had to say with Saskia Maven. He mentioned being able to get some information too from Rachel Stevens' office. We had put in calls and were hoping to get her on the program, but that invite has not been taken up by the health minister. If you have a similar experience to what Steve alluded to then, we got many on the text earlier. We've spoken to a couple of people too who didn't want to come on air but rang in the lead up to today's program across a number of different services. People told us that they were told that they would need to go to Sydney. One lady was told she needed to go to Melbourne, but were told that they couldn't access the service. This is people in Jerobomba and Queanbeyan, other people over the border. So what is the real situation when people are faced with needing a service? Why are they being told that they'll need to go elsewhere? A number of people saying that was the case, and this is for different things, as I mentioned. Also, in other news, news on health today. It's being reported that the Canberra Private Hospital at Deakin's Equinox Business Park, that will close. If you've been affected by that too, or maybe you had a procedure coming up there and you're wondering what to do now, we're being told, I think it's going to close in September. You can get in touch with us as well on 0467 922 666. Joining

0: guests right now is Mark Parton, who is the ACT's opposition leader, leader of the Canberra Liberals, also the health spokesperson as well, and joins us. Good afternoon.
1: Hey, Georgia.
0: Firstly, this issue of people in New South Wales being able to access services here in the ACT, what have you managed to find out?
1: I've followed it in the same way that you guys have. I've been trawling through some of the social media posts as well, and I will be going to great lengths in the upcoming estimates hearings to find out if there is any record and any genuine official suggestion of any worker in ACT Health telling someone from New South Wales that they can't, you know, they can't come here, that they've got to go to New South Wales, because that's just not the case. Where there's smoke, there is often fire, and there's a fair bit of smoke around this one, isn't there?
0: The other thing that another person told me today is that they were told that because they're from New South Wales, they'd be further down the list. So you know how things are categorised depending on what. That's also not what is meant to happen. Is that right?
1: It's not. You're absolutely right. The ACT's always been the health hub for this region. And if people are being turned away from rehab or specialist services because of their postcode, the government needs to explain why. It doesn't surprise me that the minister has not taken up the offer to come on the radio this afternoon. The government's failing on two fronts here. The ACT and the New South Wales government should work together to guarantee regional residents can access appropriate care based on clinical need, not on their postcode. But the ACT government should also be ensuring that we, the territory, are reimbursed fairly for the cost of treating New South Wales patients.
0: Now, last time we spoke to the Health Minister, Rachel Stephen-Smith, on that, I thought that she had thought that that was getting closer to getting a better reimbursement. Is that your understanding?
1: Yeah, I believe so. And ultimately, again, and I heard Steve this morning on Breakfast, not with Saskia. He's getting a good run, isn't he? I heard him this morning basically saying that those arguments about reimbursement really should be going on at a political level, and they should never affect patients on the ground. They just should never. So these are symptoms of a system under enormous strain with very poor clinical governance, a workplace culture that's in the gutter, and an administration that just can't seem to get it right.
0: Mark Parton is the leader of the Canberra Liberals. He's ACT opposition leader. We also heard today what had been suggested might happen for a while, but at least a date for the closure of a private hospital here in Canberra, which is the one in Deakin that many people might know. It's one that people might use for elective surgeries through specialist gynecological services, amongst others. Going to close in September, I think, was the date they're giving at the moment. What impact do you think that's going to have on specialists and wait times?
1: Look, it will have an impact because, you know, it's a bricks and mortar facility that can be used. And it has been, but probably not as much as it should have been. It's a lost opportunity. The government has been working to some extent with the private sector to use the empty operating theatres to bring down the wait list for elective and day surgeries. But all of a sudden, that's not going to be available. And the commercial reasons for this decision are obviously a matter for Nexus, but the broader consequence is clear. We're losing valuable health capacity at a time when demand on our health system has never been greater. So it's a concern.
0: What would you like to see? What would you have done differently?
1: Look, my belief is that the government should have utilised that capacity much more in terms of if there were empty operating theatres, they should have been used more, and perhaps that would have meant that the numbers, the profit and loss numbers for Nexus would have allowed them to remain there. Government can't make commercial decisions for private providers, but it can be an active partner, and it should have been working with the private sector to maximise the available theatre capacity, purchase additional procedures where it's appropriate, and ensure that every available resource was being used to reduce those waiting times.
0: Do you know if other private health facilities are under pressure?
1: I'm not sure. I certainly haven't heard that feedback firsthand, but we will be going out and trawling and asking some questions now.
0: Thanks so much for your time.
1: A pleasure.
0: Thank you. That is Mark Parton. He's the leader of the Canberra Liberals with concerns, as he's been hearing similar stories to what we've been hearing here at 666 about people over the border being told that they can't access services and being directed either to Sydney. We spoke to one woman today who said they were directed to Melbourne. That was for one specific health service, and were told that they wouldn't be able to access the one here in the ACT. So whether or not it is just a mistake, the wrong information given.

0: to a number of different people or not. Obviously, some clarification needs to be given through either the Health Minister or Canberra Health Services too on that. Is there a policy, depending on if the wait lists are very long, that people over the border in New South Wales are being told to go elsewhere or not? We're being told that it's not a formal policy, but I guess we need to hear that from the Health Minister or Health Services. This is 666 ABC Radio Canberra Drive. As I mentioned earlier, we did give the opportunity quite early today, actually, to the Health Minister, and that offer wasn't taken up. It is time now for news headlines with Jennifer Sexton.
1: Thanks, Georgia. Making news, Iran's Revolutionary Guards say the Strait of Hormuz remains closed until the United States ends its acts of aggression a day after American forces restarted their blockade of Iranian ports. The operator of Canberra Private Hospital in Deakin says it's shutting down the facility as soon as September because it's no longer financially viable. Former ACT Attorney General Gordon Ramsay remains on bail after being committed to stand trial for allegedly grooming a child. Australian creatives are welcoming the Prime Minister's speech on regulating artificial intelligence and copyright law. Anthony Albanese says the government will establish national AI standards legislation under which no company would be able to use Australian books, music, art or news to build or train AI without consent. New York has become the first US state to impose a ban on the construction of large data centres after an executive order targeting facilities using 50 megawatts or more of power. It positions New York at the forefront of a growing national debate in the US over how to manage the infrastructure needed to support AI. And the AFL Commission has removed former St Kilda star Nicky Winmar from the Australian Football Hall of Fame after he was found guilty of assaulting a woman in northern Victoria last year. A full weather wrap in a moment and more news at 6 o'clock.
2: Hello, Samantha Donovan here. On PM at 6:05, the Prime Minister announces mandatory national standards for AI. Also at the Royal Commission on Anti-Semitism, universities questioned about their handling of pro-Palestine protests, and World Cup fans bracing for the semi-final between long-time rivals England and Argentina.
3: We are the best. We represent you with all our heart. Go! Messi!
4: England's never played Messi before, so I'm really looking forward to seeing Messi play, but it's going to be very sad when he loses.
2: That's PM just after the 6 o'clock news.
0: I love that English support. It would be really sad when Messi loses. Well, we'll wait and see. I think 27 minutes away from 6. Just a little update on the roads. Heavy traffic on Madura Parkway northbound, heavy traffic on Kings Avenue Bridge, also heavy traffic on William Hovell Drive. It's also slow going around lines just on Hindmarsh Drive and Melrose Drive. I don't have any reason for that at the moment. If you've got some intel or want to let me know what's happening out and about on the roads, I'd love to hear from you. 0467 922 666.
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0: Time now to talk weather. Oh, I've been enjoying the sunshine today. I wonder if you have too. Joining us right now is Afreen Hussain, she's a meteorologist at the Bureau of Meteorology. Good evening.
7: Good afternoon, Georgia.
0: What can you tell us about the weather tonight and into tomorrow?
7: Yeah, so it's going to be pretty similar to what we've seen today. So we have clear and dry conditions over the next few days as we have a high-pressure system near South Australia, and that's extending a ridge over much of the east as it slowly moves across New South Wales this week and into the weekend. So those cloud-free and clear conditions, we'll see a few frosty and foggy mornings ahead, getting down to about 1 degree early tomorrow morning before a clear and sunny day tomorrow, temperatures getting to about 15, and a pretty similar setup continuing into the weekend and into early next week as well.
0: And what, just cold and sunny?
7: Yeah, that's right.
0: We can take that. Hey, and chances of frost, I imagine. Any chance of snow?
7: Not for now. It's looking pretty dry at the moment, so not looking at much snow on the forecast for the next week or so. Pretty sunny and clear for now.
0: Thanks so much for your time.
7: No worries, thanks.
0: Thank you. That is Afreen Hussain there. She is from a meteorologist from the Bureau of Meteorology. Thanks for all your texts too. If you've got

0: experience of not being able to access health services because you live over the border from the ACT, can you let me know on the text line 0467 922 666, or you can give me a call on 1300 681 666. Emma's just done that. Hi, Em.
1: Oh, hi.
0: Tell me about your experience.
1: Well, I live in New South Wales, and I'd been going to the old Calvary Hospital for over 9 years for specialty physio services, and it was down to one or two visits a year just to update my garments, etc. And then my physio rang me at the end of last year, and she said, I can get you in for one more visit, and then after that you're going to have to go to somewhere in New South Wales, because due to the new protocols that have been brought in, we are no longer allowed to look after you. And the physio was very concerned, but upset at this sort of situation.
0: And what difference has the physio made to you, though? Even though it was only twice a year, did it make a real difference to you?
1: Oh, yes. Yes, it does, yes. And, I mean, I have to have specialty garments, etc., but I pay for them myself, the hospital wasn't paying for them. I pay for all that myself, which was my decision to do that so that I wasn't a burden on the hospital system. And it was mainly the physios that, you know, would look at everything and say, yes, you're doing this, or no, you're not doing that properly, or we should be doing this, or we should be doing that.
0: And you needed a specialist physio. I imagine that not every physio maybe would be able to do what you needed. You said they referred you to New South Wales. Excuse me, have you been able to go to New South Wales?
1: I haven't even looked yet. I've got one more visit with them, which will come up in the next couple of months, and then that's when I, you know, they said we can get you in for one more sort of visit, and then after that you're going to have to go elsewhere. But it's very hard when you're somebody that's used to a team that knows you and exactly your requirements, to be told, and no fault of theirs, but to be told it is new protocol that this is happening.
0: How mobile are you, Em? Are you able to get somewhere else?
1: Oh,
0: if
1: yeah,
0: you need?
1: I'm mobile. You know, it's not that I'm lucky in that respect, but there would be a lot of people in the same similar boat that could be affected.
0: Em, thanks so much for telling us your story. We're going to follow this up. I really appreciate you. Thank you.
1: Thank you. Bye-bye.
0: Thank you. That's Em there, who's a New South Wales resident, as you heard there, had been receiving only twice a year, but appointments with physios, as she mentioned there, to specialist physios, and was told at the end of last year, as you heard her say there, that new protocols meant they couldn't see her because she was over the border in New South Wales. So that's Em's story. 0467 922 666 or 1300 681 666. A listener who's unsigned says, Georgia, it's really odd that such a large state as in New South Wales, is relying on a small jurisdiction like ACT to deliver medical services. We as the ACT can't fork out for services that we don't get reimbursed for. That is from Mike, I think. It might be from Mike, yep. There was a name there, sorry, in regard to those services. Well, I guess it's that that it depends on where you live. So the idea is that people who live very close to the ACT border, the idea is that there are reciprocal services. There are people in the ACT that need to go elsewhere, like to New South Wales and Victoria,

0: some specialist services or specific paediatric services and the like. But I do get your point, and that was brought up to, has been brought up by the Health Minister previously, but also by Mark Parton, the leader of the Canberra Liberals, the idea of getting a fair sort of reimbursement. But I guess what we're talking about is the best situation too for patients, and patients not being able to access care close to home as well. 0467 922 666 or 1300 681 666. If you've got a story or you want to weigh in on this, another listener says, it's funny listening to this discussion about people from over the border not being able to access our health services. We have an elderly family member that had to go to Wollongong because Canberra couldn't give them the services here that they required in the time frame. So someone from Canberra having to travel to Wollongong there. This is 666 ABC Radio Canberra Drive. Well, are you looking forward to when maybe the weather's a bit warmer and the flowers are out? Maybe some tulips in particular might be out and about, because that's when, of course, we have Floriade. And we find out a little bit more today about what sort of entertainment might be part of that at night time, at Nightfest. And we'll bring you that in just a moment on ABC Radio Canberra Drive. With me, Georgia Steins. You haven't missed your opportunity to weigh in on this over the border and health services. You can do that on the text, or you can always give me a call.
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0: Well, the sunshine today, while still cold, did make me think to, you know, ahead to spring a little bit, and what comes with spring, of course, which is Floriade, and more specifically what happens at night as part of Floriade, which is Nightfest. It was revealed today, at least we're being told, that this lineup is one of the strongest lineups they've fielded music-wise for quite a while. Maybe perhaps ever. There are some big names coming to Nightfest this year. So who are those big names? Joining us right now is Ross Triffitt. He's the Executive Branch Manager for Events ACT. Hi, Ross.
3: Hi, Georgia.
0: Getting bigger and better, Nightfest?
3: Yeah, look, we've had some great acts over the years, bands like the Veronicas, Kate Miller, Hyde Key, Electric Fields. But I think the lineup this year, where we've got great talent every night, is certainly one of the strongest we've ever had. So, yeah, very excited about the announcement today.
0: And what are you trying to do with Nightfest? Like, who are you trying to attract that might not necessarily be coming during the day?
3: Nightfest is really aimed at getting people to that are coming to visit Floriade that might be day trippers to stay overnight. And obviously bring money into the economy through accommodation and nighttime spend. So that's the main aim of Nightfest, but it's a great way to put another spin on Floriade and provide some great entertainment in the evening.
0: Okay, I think we've already made people wait long enough. So who's coming?
3: Yeah, so we have the Temper Trap, Tim Finn, Pacific Avenue, Busby Maru and Christine Arnoux headlining the four nights.
0: And so four nights for what you got, 1, 2, 3, 4, 5 acts.
3: Yeah, so Tim Finn will be on Thursday, the 1st of October. So obviously he's famous for, well, he's an ARIA Hall of Fame inductee, co-founder of Split Enz, and the co-writer of Crowded House's album Woodface. On the Friday night, we have Busby Maru and Christine Arnoux both performing. So two fantastic acts. Busby Maru had an ARIA number one and with five critically acclaimed albums. And of course, Christine Arnoux, who is one of Australia's most respected performers, and both extraordinary live performers. And then we kind of have a younger act on the Saturday night on the 3rd of October. So Pacific Avenue, they're from the South Coast, and their debut album, Flowers, in 2023, debuted at number one on the ARIA Australian charts. And they've just released a new album this year. So they're going to be very popular with the younger crowd. And then rounding it out, on Sunday, the 4th of October. We have the Temper Trap, who people will know for the big hit Sweet Disposition, but they're actually still releasing music and have an album, Sungazer, out this year as well.
0: So how does it work with the Night Fest? Do people need to book and pay?
3: Yeah, that's right. So it is a ticketed event. It goes from 6:30 to 10:30 over the October long weekend period, so Thursday the 1st of October through to Sunday the 4th. Tickets are available through floriadaustralia.com. Ticket prices have remained the same as last year, so very affordable. Adults $41.50, concessions $36.50, and children $31.50, with kids under five free. So, yeah, great way to get 4 hours of great entertainment at a very affordable price.
0: So no Canberra acts, at least no headliners?
3: We'll have Canberra acts supporting the main headline acts. So we haven't announced the full lineup, but, yeah, we're working with the promoters now with the Canberra lineup.
0: You know Genesis Owusu's back in town?
3: And he, yeah, he's fantastic. But, yeah, unfortunately, Genesis Owusu will not be part of Nightfest this year.
0: Not this one. Hey, thanks so much, Ross. I appreciate your time.
3: No worries. Thanks, Georgia.
0: Cheers. That's Ross Triffitt. He's executive branch manager for Events ACT. Yeah, so you heard some of those acts as well. So Christine Arnoux, we've got Buzz Miraru, you got Pacific Avenue, amongst others, Tim Finn. Who did I miss there? Temper Trap. How did I miss Temper Trap? There's some of the acts that we'll be performing. There will be some of Canberra's local performers, like supporting as well, as Ross Triffitt mentioned there. This is 666 ABC Radio Canberra Drive.
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0: David, sorry, a listener asked about the cabaret tent. I'm sorry, I'd already finished the interview with Ross Triffitt. We'll try and get some information for you too. Why the cabaret tent is not appearing on the Nightfest program this year, we'll just put a call in. I might just call Ross Triffitt back for you and ask that question. If the cabaret tent is no longer for Nightfest, I don't know the answer, but we'll see if we can find that out for you. Just in regards to our previous conversation regarding health services and people over the border accessing them, one listener says, Georgia, Canberra is virtually running on the taxes of the whole of Australia, and it's very selfish of the ACT to refuse medical care for those who fund the ACT's extraordinarily privileged lifestyle. For example, where's Canberra's toll roads? Thanks, says a listener who is unsigned. This is ABC Radio Canberra. So one of the acts that we'll be performing as part of Nightfest, this is Busby Maru.

0: That is Busby Maru with Biding My Time. They are one of the acts that will be performing at Nightfest. Nightfest is the nighttime activities of Floriade from the 1st to the 4th of October, and they're one of the acts. Also, these are the headliners. Lots of we're being told lots of Canberra performers as well supporting, but no Canberra artists as the big headliners. But we've got the Temper Trap, Tim Fim, Pacific Avenue, Busby Maru, who you just heard from, and Christine Arnoux. They'll be part of Nightfest. A listener, David, texted in to say, Georgia, what about the cabaret tent? It doesn't appear on the Nightfest program this year. We have spoken to Ross Trifford from Events ACT, and there is no cabaret tent this year. They said there'll be other activities, but no cabaret tent. So sorry about that. That probably wasn't the news you wanted. Talking about accessing health services over the border, Holly on the text line says, Georgia, unfortunately, Canberra Hospital is using Yass Hospital as a dumping ground for New South Wales patients. My 87-year-old mother broke her leg. She was taken to Canberra Hospital, but they then took her to Yass Hospital after 4 days, despite advice from both physiotherapists and despite Yass Hospital having no rehabilitation services to offer her. I requested she go to Canberra Rehab, but she was refused. I approached Goulburn Hospital seeking emergency respite. They returned my call 4 months later. If I hadn't been around to support my mum, she would have been left at an aged care facility which has no rehab and poor care. It's very poor form, says Holly from Yass. You're listening to 666 ABC Radio Canberra Drive. Every time I play the promo from Renee Crosh about what would you do Wednesday, I get slightly nervous because it is that day and she joins us. Hi, Renee.
1: Hello.
0: I've also got Greg Jennett with us. He'll be on the nightly news, of course. Hi, Greg.
2: I'm quaking already, Georgia. Hi, Renee.
1: No. Look, don't be quaking. It's a very, very simple straight up and down one today. We're going to look at prenups, the ethical considerations of a prenup agreement. There's not really a scenario because we all know kind of what the scenario is. It just came to the fore because Hugh Jackman, he doesn't want a prenup going into his second relationship with the American actress Sutton Forrest. He didn't have one first time around with Deborah Lee Furness. He doesn't want one this time around. But there's been a lot of pressure from financial managers and the like telling him he must do it. Is that fair? Is that reasonable? Is it prudent for someone like Hugh Jackman to have a prenuptial agreement, even though he doesn't want one?
2: Yeah, well, that's difficult. I mean, how effective are they in protecting everything anyway? I mean, I think they still some basic laws of equality apply, at least they do in Australia.
0: Yeah, anyway. Yeah, 50. Yeah. But Renee, James Finlay, who you well know, who's part of the drive team, has got, oh my goodness, get the prenup, Hugh. So he's on that side of the fence. I think it's kind of romantic that he's saying that. Is that me just being a bit, he's like, no. Nah.
1: Well, see, I think optimistic. It's sort of cultural, you see. The story goes that Sutton Forrest doesn't care less. She's happy to sign it because it's a very kind of normal thing to do in the States. But in Australia, are they that commonplace? Do you have to have a lot of money before you even bother thinking about a prenuptial agreement? Or should everybody have them? I mean, should everybody and anybody just think, well, you know, coming into this relationship, these are my finances. I'm putting a circle around that. Whatever we do together as a relationship, well, that's something to be discussed, you know, down the track. But, you know, this is mine and that's yours and never the two shall meet. Is that kind of...

0: kind of how we should be thinking?
1: Good question. I don't know.
0: I don't think it's very romantic, though, is it?
2: No, I just think if you go in, this is the argument against it, I guess. If you go in working out what you're going to like get when you get out of it, it sounds really horrible. It
1: seems rather pessimistic about the future.
2: When we eventually drive each other mad, here's what you get.
1: Yeah, and because a lot of young couples, you know, are struggling to pay off the hex debt and maybe one day buy a house. What are you protecting anyway? I've got my boots. Yeah. I've got my car and my dog.
0: When we break up, you can take on my hex debt.
1: Yeah, that.
0: that's a good agreement. So look, we'll try to unravel kind of some of the more ethical considerations around that in 2026. I think if it was 20 years ago or 40 years ago, people in Australia at least would have been very clear about it.
1: Mm.
0: And I think maybe now, well, I don't know, let's test the waters. Let's see how things have changed. Tomorrow, of course, is the big game. Is football coming home for England or is Argentina going to have another hand of God strike again?
1: Yeah.
0: Who knows? We have to wait till 5 o'clock tomorrow. But we do have Ned Hall joining us and we are going to have some fun kind of exploring the rivalry between these two great nations.
2: Did you wake up? Did you do it?
0: I did.
2: I slept through my alarm.
0: Did you?
2: Well, it went off and I just turned it off. I knowingly
0: Georgia.
2: Did it. I feel fine about my decision. I feel less cranky today.
1: Well, by the time I hooked in, Spain were already two ahead, so there was an inevitability about it by that stage, I think.
2: Wow.
0: Will you get up tomorrow morning?
1: I'm definitely going to try. That is my my commitment, vague though that might sound. Lots to talk about the Falklands, of course. There'll be all of those rivalries brought back.
2: I will be up tomorrow early, so I'm going to watch some of it. Absolutely. Hey,
0: good
2: Renee,
0: on you.
2: We'll be
0: Bring
2: listening.
0: On the passion. Yeah. Thank you, guys.
1: All right.
2: Bye. That's Renee Crosh, our evening's presenter. She'll be on your radio tonight, of course. Greg Jennett, what's going to be on the TV news?
1: All right. Well, we'll start out tonight, Georgia, with a bit of a summary of the Prime Minister's

0: have a patchwork of different copyright laws as we roll into this new era. As well, you know, there's a working office being established in the Department of Prime Minister and Cabinet to guide this policy development. So we'll look at that. It's got a long way to go, but he did put some markers down today. We'll cover off the fact that the owners of the Canberra Private Hospital in Deakin are planning in short order to close that facility, citing financial pressures that are making it unviable at present. So that's coming around as soon as September. We will look at the World Cup, but we won't talk any more about that. We all know what happened this morning and we all know what's going to be decided tomorrow morning. Also, I don't know if you've had a chance to see it, Georgia, but we'll have it in the news tonight. This pack of dogs in Melbourne, when two women were going for a walk with numerous dogs, a 67-year-old and a 39-year-old woman. And what you see and what police are investigating is that a man dashes out and allegedly tries to assault one of the women. They grab the leads and let them go on the dogs as he runs off. And the dogs basically ward this assailant off. It's amazing vision if it's authentic, and the police are looking into that. So we're going to have that in the news, as well as that Ryanair incident over Europe. Yeah. The wife of the man who was almost dragged out of the busted window on that flight is talking about the ordeal they went through.
1: Greg Dennett, thank you so much.
0: Okay, thanks, Georgia.
1: Greg Dennett will be on your TV screens tonight. I just want to let you know there's been a single vehicle accident in Waniasa. It's at the intersection of, I think it's Wheeler Crescent and Sternberg Crescent. Sternberg Crescent is closed from Sitwell Street to the Wheeler Crescent intersection. So that is closed. Emergency services are on the scene. So that is likely to cause some delays. Take care if you're out and about this evening. Traffic slow where you'd expect it elsewhere, like Madura Parkway and Kings Avenue Bridge, of course, and William Hovell Drive northbound. Thanks so much for your company. Thanks for all your texts too. It is news time.
2: Good evening, Jennifer Sexton with ABC News. A man seeking voluntary assisted dying under the ACT's new laws remains ineligible for the scheme following an appeal to the Territory's Civil and Administrative Tribunal, Declan Gooch reports.
3: The Canberran applied to end his life under ACT laws. Court documents show he cited three conditions that together amounted to chronic pain syndrome that were progressive and terminal. But he was deemed ineligible for the scheme by the practitioner who assessed him, who found his condition was not advanced, progressive or expected to cause death, as the law requires, and that it was unclear whether he had the required decision-making capacity. The Canberran appealed the finding in the Civil and Administrative Tribunal, which has ruled he did have the necessary decision-making capacity, but it had no power to rule on whether his health condition met the legal criteria.
2: The US military says it's hit dozens of military targets near the Strait of Hormuz and Iranian coastal areas in a wave of strikes lasting 7 hours. Middle East correspondent Matthew Doran reports.
4: We are hearing from Iranian state media this morning, local time, that around 30 people have been killed in those strikes over the course of the last few days there. The latest round of US strikes on Iran came as the United States started to impose and enforce its maritime blockade of Iranian ports and ships going through the Persian Gulf and through the Strait of Hormuz. Another announcement that Donald Trump made just 2 days ago, but one that is going through and is further evidence that this deal between the US and Iran has been completely torn up. In response, Iran again launching strikes across the Gulf, hitting countries such as Kuwait and Bahrain.
2: Industry and Innovation Minister Tim Ayres insists the Australian government will not budge on copyright laws protecting artists. The Prime Minister has today announced the government won't be giving big tech companies exemptions to use Australian content to train AI models without consent. The Greens have, however, criticised a new Office of AI, which will exist within the PM's department. But Mr. Ayres says the government takes protecting the creative industry seriously.
5: There'll be no text and data mining exemption in Australia. There won't be any weakening of copyright protections, because we know how important that is, not just for individual artists and creatives, but it's also important for Australia's culture.
2: New York has become the first US state to impose a ban on the construction of large data centres. The executive order by the Democratic Governor, Kathy Hochul,

0: targets facilities using 50 megawatts or more of power. It positions New York at the forefront of a growing national debate over how to manage the infrastructure needed to support AI. Ms. Hochul says data centres risk overwhelming the electricity grid and increasing costs for consumers.
1: These data centres require millions of gallons of water, straining the local supplies. And when powered by fossil fuels, they drive up our carbon footprint.
0: The head of the University of Sydney has expressed regret over the handling of pro-Palestinian encampments in 2024. Georgia Linton-Williams reports.
2: University of Sydney Vice Chancellor Mark Scott gave evidence at the Royal Commission on Anti-Semitism this afternoon about his handling of the encampments on the university's front lawn in 2024. Professor Scott admitted he didn't adequately protect the psychosocial safety of Jewish students and staff, reiterating an earlier apology, saying he's since learned how menacing and threatening many found the encampments. Professor Scott said his institution has since improved its complaints processes and anti-Semitism policies. The Zionist Federation of Australia has issued a statement accusing Professor Scott of a failure of leadership.
0: To finance, and the ASX 200 has closed up 0.4% to end on 8,841. The dollar's buying 69.9 US cents. To sport, and England manager Thomas Tuchel says he's ready for the emotion of the English rivalry with Argentina to come to the fore when the two nations play their semi-final at the Men's Soccer World Cup tomorrow morning. The winner will play Spain for the title in Monday morning's final in New Jersey.
3: It's a big rivalry, and it's two big football nations, like everyone who loves football, everyone who follows the World Cup as a football fan knows about. We expect tomorrow an intense match. We expect an emotional match. I expect a match with a lot of momentum swings.
0: Canberra's weather tonight, clear with light winds and a low of zero. The chance of some fog and frost in the morning with a sunny day ahead with light winds and a top of 15 degrees. At the moment, it's 7 degrees at Tuggeranong and 10 at Dixon. 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
4: Good evening and welcome to PM. I'm Samantha Donovan, coming to you from the lands of the Wurundjeri people of the Kulin Nation in Melbourne. Tonight, the Prime Minister announces mandatory standards for artificial intelligence. Also at the Royal Commission on Anti-Semitism, universities grilled on their handling of pro-Palestine protests, and World Cup fans bracing for the semi-final between long-time rivals England and Argentina.
5: We are the best. We represent you with all our heart. Go, Messi!
6: England's never played Messi before, so I'm really looking forward to seeing Messi play, but it's going to be very sad when he loses.
4: After years of procrastinating over the regulation of artificial intelligence, the Prime Minister has today announced the introduction of mandatory standards for AI. In a major speech in Sydney, Anthony Albanese declared that AI can work in the national interest, but he stressed there's only a short window to set its social licence. The government's proposals include rules on power and water usage for data centres and protections to ensure that creative artists keep control of their work. Alexandra Humphreys reports.
7: Artificial intelligence is here to stay. Australian Prime Minister Anthony Albanese is urging the nation to seize the moment or risk losing out.
8: The fact that we cannot stop change does not render us powerless. Far from it. Our power, our agency, our choice lies in embracing change and shaping it. Not just adopting or accommodating AI, designing it, making it, building the capability right here.
7: In a major speech delivered at the University of Sydney, Mr. Albanese revealed his government will move to establish a set of national standards for AI. He'll seek agreement from states and territories at a national cabinet meeting next month and hopes to legislate by early next year.
8: We cannot revisit this issue after companies have built whatever they want, wherever they want, and try to then reopen negotiations. This is our time to decide what AI looks like here in Australia.
7: Key among the proposed new standards, requirements for data centres to generate as much energy into the grid as they take out, and to keep water usage at a minimum. Mr Albanese wants the changes to ensure that data centres don't push up Australians' power bills.
8: We'll create a legal obligation for the next generation of large-scale data centres to underwrite new power supply, to pay their full share of grid connection so no costs are passed on to homes or businesses, and to put at least as much energy into our grid as they take out of it. Our rules will require data centres to minimise their water use, to maximise their energy efficiency, and pay for any additional water infrastructure that is required.
7: The Greens and Greenpeace have called for a moratorium on new data centre builds until those rules are in place. Mr Albanese declared protections for the creative industries are on the way too. The announcement following reports that tech giant Anthropic wants to use Australia as a training ground for its AI model Claude, but doesn't want to go through existing copyright laws.
8: Not everything produced in Australia is up for grabs. Not at all. Australian writers, musicians, artists and journalists must retain ownership and control of their work. Our laws will spell that out, plain as day. No company should use Australian books, music, art or news to build or train AI without the artist's control. And that includes the artist's control of the price and value of their work. Anything less is theft.
7: An Office of AI will be created inside the Department of Prime Minister and Cabinet to coordinate work across the government. Greens Senator David Shoebridge lashed the speech for failing to respond to community concerns.
9: What the Prime Minister has offered today is a single door in his office, no additional statutory powers, no additional resources, but a door that the big tech industry can knock on to get what they want. That is not going to deliver the protections Australians have been asking for.
7: Aaron Violi is the Coalition spokesman for the digital economy.
10: We need more clarity from the government around what the legislation is. Is it focused on data centres, or is it looking at the rollout and implementation of artificial intelligence across the community? Because they are two completely separate issues.
7: In a statement, the Australian Council of Trade Unions welcomed the government's move to play a more active role in AI policy. Artificial intelligence company Anthropic said it respects the process set out by Mr Albanese for establishing Australia's AI framework and will take its responsibility to meet the terms seriously.
4: Alexandra Humphreys. Professor Toby Walsh is the chief scientist at the Artificial Intelligence Institute at the University of New South Wales. He was an advisor to the federal government on its expert committee on AI from 2023 to early last year. But he became a critic of the government's approach, arguing in an address to the National Press Club in February this year that it was failing to regulate AI adequately. Professor Walsh told me he was impressed by the Prime Minister's speech today.
11: He addressed most of the issues that are troubling, justifiably, the Australian public, the data centres being built in their backyards, the impact it's starting to have on people's jobs, the impact it's having on our creative industries, the impact it's having on our kids as they use AI to do their homework. So it hit all the right spots there. And the idea of having a centre of government office of AI to oversee this transformation, again, a fantastic idea. Indeed, I proposed it to the government back in 2019 in a learned report, a report of the learned academies. So about time that we did that.
4: You're happy with what the government's announced today. Do you think it's had a change of heart? And if so, why, when it comes to AI regulation?
11: Oh, the government is definitely backpedaling a little bit here. They've said very clearly that they weren't proposing any new regulation previously. And now they're talking about being more intrusive, taking a bit more of a hands-on, and that's to address the public's real concern.
4: Data centre development is a big issue, as you mentioned. The government says they'll have to invest in renewable energy to power their operations and also guarantee sustainable water use. Are those demands feasible and are they enough in terms of safeguards?
11: Those demands are definitely very feasible. We have the second largest pipeline of data centre development in the world after the United States. So we're a very attractive place to build those data centres. So we should be making strong demands. These are the beginnings of what those demands should be to ensure that that communities are happy to have those data centres built.
4: What are the other positives in the government's plan as you see it?
11: Very positive that it's the Prime Minister giving this speech. It's got the Prime Minister's attention that this new office is going to sit at the centre of government in the Department of Prime Minister and Cabinet. It's going to have the attention and the authority to do things. I wonder, though, if it's going to have the resources and money to do things, though.
4: Professor Walsh, do you see any gaps in the plan?
11: Well, yes. The UK announced its Office of AI back in 2019, and at the same time they announced £1 billion of additional spending to seize the upside as well as avoid the downsides. And I do worry in Australia we're perhaps now starting to avoid some of the downsides, but are we actually seizing the upsides? All those wonderful data centres, you know, most of the profits of those data centres are probably going to be flowing offshore, so we'll certainly profit from them being built, but will we profit from them being operated?
4: Will the government's plan be a turn-off for investors, do you think, too much regulation?
11: Not at all, indeed. I think regulation, rather than stifling innovation, will actually encourage innovation. It will get the public's confidence and trust, and that will allow AI to be used widely. I think if we don't regulate it appropriately, we won't get the benefits of artificial intelligence. And there's a real need to protect, for example, young people. Let's not go and repeat the mistakes of social media. Let's realise that these are very powerful technologies and the incentives in the companies are not to do the right things unless we put the regulation in place.
4: So what needs to be done to protect young people?
11: As an example, there's a digital duty of care being discussed. We should expedite the legislation of that and make sure that that digital duty of care applies not just to social media platforms, but to all these AI tools. We shouldn't be allowing young people to access AI companions and AI therapists unless they're designed to be very safe spaces.
4: So how would that duty of care operate in practice?
11: Rather than trying to regulate the harms, it puts a duty of responsibility directly on the people building the tools to design them in ways that anticipate the potential harms, anticipate the addictiveness, and anticipate the ways that they might be misused.
4: We've seen, though, the social media companies' reluctance to be regulated. Are we likely to see the same sort of responses and attitude from artificial intelligence companies?
11: We are going to see, I suspect, the same sorts of reluctance from the tech companies. And not because, your listeners need to understand, it's not because Australia is such an important market. It's because we can set really important precedents. The social media age ban that we enacted here in Australia was world first. 15 countries now outside Australia are discussing or enacting something very similar. The European Union has decided to do it. They realise that we can actually lead the way and set incredibly important precedents for the rest of the world.
4: Professor Toby Walsh is the Chief Scientist at the AI Institute at the University of New South Wales. At the Royal Commission on Anti-Semitism and Social Cohesion, the leaders of some of Australia's top unis have been grilled today on their handling of large pro-Palestine protests. Their evidence follows testimony from a number of Jewish uni students and staff about their fears for their safety on campus. Our reporter Bridget Fitzgerald is following the hearings.
12: Sam, we've heard today from the Vice-Chancellor and President of the University of Sydney, Mark Scott. He was asked initially about an encampment that was set up on the university campus by pro-Palestine protesters in late April 2024. Primarily, it was there in opposition to the Gaza war and to protest ties the uni had with Israeli institutions. Mark Scott says while the students have the right to protest and the right to free speech, the university was really just focused on ending that encampment as quickly as possible. He did concede that the camp would have had psychosocial impact on Jewish staff and students at the university and that it made many of them feel unhappy. Over the past couple of days, the Royal Commission has heard evidence from students and academics from universities right around the country who say that these protests in particular made them feel intimidated and unsafe. There was some focus today in this evidence on whether Mark Scott knew that members of Hizbut Tahrir were on campus. Sam, that's an Islamic political organisation that at the time was not banned. It was, however, classified as a terrorist organisation this year in Australia. Mark Scott says he was aware that there was a flag
13: associated with the group that was flown, but that police had advised there was no threat of extremism. We've had a statement today from Jeremy Liebler from the Zionist Federation of Australia, who said that the presence of this group in protests is a failure of Mark Scott's leadership. In the end, this encampment on the University of Sydney campus came to an end after about 8 weeks. Mark Scott says that he's since had further training on anti-Semitism, and he now better understands the depth of feeling amongst the Jewish staff and students, and concedes he didn't adequately protect them.
14: So I still believe the pursuit of the peaceable

0: resolution of the encampment was very important and to the long-term benefit of the university. But I can see that our Jewish students and staff paid a price for that as the encampment dragged on. And I am sorry to them that it took so long for us to get it done, and I'm sorry we did not keep them more closely engaged in dialogue and listen more intently to them as it was going on.
1: Mark Scott is the Vice-Chancellor of the University of Sydney. And Bridget, what have other unis told the Royal Commission about how they handled similar protests?
2: Sam, Glyn Davis, the Vice-Chancellor of the University of Melbourne, spoke today about a similar encampment at his university. He wasn't at the university at the time, but says he's aware that leaders at the uni were trying to balance the rights of students to free speech with the safety of other students. He did give evidence today that a poster related to the pro-Palestine protest movement on campus was unambiguously anti-Semitic, but he says the university ended up negotiating a resolution with organisers in order to avoid the kind of violent enforcement that was associated with similar protests on campuses in the US.
3: We had all seen what happened in the United States and in other places where these things had gone terribly wrong at the end, and that included, importantly, the Victorian Police, who gave us advice, for example, that it takes four police people to remove a single protester. And we're talking about possibly 100 people in the building.
1: Glyn Davis is the Interim Vice-Chancellor of the University of Melbourne. And Bridget, have the universities given any evidence to the Commission about changes to their policies to try and avoid these issues in future?
2: Sam, on simple logistics, the University of Sydney and the University of Melbourne have both changed policies on their university campuses, so you can no longer camp there. Those were originally not in place. The University of Sydney has also changed its complaints processes, so it's a bit more straightforward. And Mark Scott says that the uni is also working on a systematic approach to complaints so that data can actually be collected on the nature of complaints and whether or not they're resolved. At Sydney Uni, posters have to be authorised so that if there is harmful material displayed, the author can be contacted. Glyn Davis from the University of Melbourne says, while he does concede there was anti-Semitic material circulated in posters on his campus, that they have not formalised an authorisation policy because there's still an ongoing debate over free speech. But he says his university is looking to the outcome of the Royal Commission before it creates further policies around anti-Semitism.
1: Bridget Fitzgerald reporting from the Royal Commission on Anti-Semitism and Social Cohesion in Melbourne. This is PM. I'm Samantha Donovan. Just a reminder, you can hear all our programs live or later on ABC Listen. Ahead, long-time rivals England and Argentina to face off in tomorrow's World Cup semi-final. Human rights organisations and international law experts are condemning the Trump administration's pledge to dismantle the International Criminal Court. The US has never been an ICC member state, and just like Israel, Russia and China, it doesn't recognise the court's authority. Last year, the ICC issued arrest warrants for some Israeli politicians, drawing fierce criticism from the White House. Now, the US Secretary of State Marco Rubio is vowing to destroy the court. Rachel Hayter has more.
4: For more than 20 years, the International Criminal Court has investigated and prosecuted individuals accused of the gravest international crimes. But the US administration wants it gone.
5: What the US is trying to do is to behave unilaterally and basically tear up the rule book and bring us back to the law of the jungle.
4: Andrew Witherford is Amnesty International's spokesperson on international justice.
5: The US under the current administration wants to operate with complete impunity on the global stage. It doesn't want its officials or its military to be able to be prosecuted for serious war crimes, crimes against humanity, or genocide.
4: The US State Department this week announced a sweeping campaign to dismantle the ICC. The US Secretary of State, Marco Rubio, describing it as an unaccountable global arbiter and an intolerable threat to American sovereignty.
6: Today it threatens every aspect of our political and legal system. Border Patrol agents removing violent criminals from our country. American Marines risking their lives to defend our homeland. prosecutors working to dismantle terror.

0: terrorist plots to attack and kill Americans. If we stand idle, all of them would be at the mercy of foreign judges thousands of miles away, facing the constant risk of prosecution and even imprisonment.
1: Associate Professor Carey McDougall from the University of Melbourne Law School is the author of The Crime of Aggression under the Rome Statute of the International Criminal Court.
2: For a long time, there has been an investigation into the situation in Afghanistan. At one time, the prosecutor was authorised to investigate conduct of US personnel arising from extraordinary rendition and torture on ICC states parties, not only Afghanistan, but Poland and Romania. That line of investigation was deprioritised under the current prosecutor.
1: Still, that investigation has not been formally dropped. Secretary Rubio's statement also calls on nations that partner with the US military or enjoy the benefits of the US security umbrella to reject the ICC's purported authority to prosecute American officials and servicemen. It also promises scrutiny of nations that refuse to reject the ICC's authority while relying on US assistance. The United States is Australia's number one security ally. In a statement to PM, a spokesperson for the Attorney General, Michelle Rowland, said, Australia is a long-standing supporter of the International Criminal Court. We respect the court's independence and the important role it plays in upholding international law. The European Union also expressed its support for the court, but went further by condemning threats against it. Anwar El Anouni is an EU spokesperson.
3: We, as EU, do respect the court's independence and impartiality. We are strongly committed to international criminal justice and the fight against impunity. Attacks or threats against the court, elected officials, personal, or those cooperating with the court are simply not acceptable.
1: Associate Professor McDougall believes this US State Department campaign against the ICC is less about deterring the court from any US-focused investigations and more about American domestic politics.
2: We know that when authoritarian leaders are in trouble, they very quickly turn their attention to fighting what is often an imaginary external enemy. And I think that's probably what we're seeing here.
0: They believe that they should be in charge of your laws, of your country, your life. And they don't care whether or not you agree.
1: The US midterm elections are in November.
4: Rachel Hayter. One of the greatest rivalries in World Cup history is set for another chapter early tomorrow morning our time when England and Argentina meet in the semi-final in Atlanta. The two sides have played each other in some of football's most famous matches, featuring Diego Maradona's so-called Hand of God goal back in 1986 and David Beckham's controversial red card in 1999. ABC Sports' Amanda Shalala is in Atlanta.
5: This is one of the most hotly anticipated games of the tournament so far, and in the lead-up, thousands of Argentinian fans have congregated in downtown Atlanta. It's an incredible atmosphere. There's singing, chanting, vendors selling Lionel Messi jerseys and food trucks with traditional cuisine, a way for fans to connect before the big game.
6: I'm from Argentina, but I live in Atlanta. It's fantastic because we get to feel like at home again.
7: Nervous, but I'm excited. I have hope. I know our guys have been fighting, and we have a chance to go to the final.
8: We are the best. We represent you with all our heart. Go, Messi! Go, Messi!
5: There are plenty of English fans here too, mainly spread through the city's pubs and bars.
9: We're confident.
10: Yeah, we are confident.
9: We're confident, yeah.
10: We're telling all the Argentina fans they're playing on Saturday, so
9: yeah.
10: That tells you something.
9: We'll play on Sunday and they'll play on Saturday, I think.
11: England's never played Messi before, so I'm really looking forward to seeing Messi play, but it's going to be very sad when he loses.
5: These countries have a fierce rivalry. It was partly fuelled by the Falklands War in 1982, and at the 1986 World Cup, Maradona scored his infamous Hand of God goal, using his hand to hit the ball in

0: to the back of the net, but claiming it as a header and breaking English hearts in the process.
1: They're appealing for offside. The ball came back off the foot of Steve Hodge, and Maradona gives Argentina the lead.
0: And in another storied encounter at the 1998 World Cup, a young David Beckham was controversially sent off, leaving English fans fuming on the way to another defeat.
2: And a red card for David Beckham. Well, question marks have been raised over his temperament on the big occasion. What was an awful time to receive a red card.
0: And football fans have very long memories.
3: Everyone knows the history of the two countries. They ate us, we ate them.
4: It's intense, to say the least. So it's going to be a tough game tomorrow, but in a good way. And like I said, we know Argentina's going to win.
5: Oh, God, it's so intense. We have so much history together, or against each other.
0: Argentina midfielder Rodrigo De Paul says the reigning champions won't underestimate the Three Lions.
6: Each match is a final. We've always approached it that way. We're facing a team we've never played against, a powerhouse that has done very well in this World Cup.
0: England manager Thomas Tuchel says he's not worried about his team being overawed by the occasion.
7: We know why we're here. We know what we want. We were never shy of expecting that from us, of saying it, of dreaming it.
0: Another chapter in one of football's most passionate rivalries.
8: Amanda Shalala reporting from Atlanta, and the winner of that match will play Spain in the final early Monday morning our time. Thanks very much for being with me for PM this evening. I'm Samantha Donovan. The podcast of the full program is available on ABC Listen, and that's where you'll find ABC News Daily with Sam Hawley each weekday morning. We'll be back at the same time tomorrow. Good night.

0: Good evening, Jennifer Sexton with ABC News. The Prime Minister has announced national standards for artificial intelligence will create a legal obligation for the next generation of data centres. Political reporter Lexi Jernowick has more.
1: Anthony Albanese says the design of the mandatory standards will be coordinated by the newly established Office of AI and require large-scale data centres to minimise water use and maximise energy efficiency. Mr Albanese says protecting Australian creators' work will also be a priority.
2: Australian writers, musicians, artists and journalists must retain ownership and control of their work. Our laws will spell that out.
1: The standards will be presented to state and territory leaders for agreement at National Cabinet next month, with the government aiming to have the regulations legislated early next year.
0: Former ACT Attorney General Gordon Ramsay has been committed to stand trial for allegedly grooming a child. Harry Frost reports.
3: Mr Ramsay was arrested in October last year, charged with grooming a young person. The former Labor MLA has also been charged with committing an act of indecency on a person under special care and soliciting and possessing child abuse material. He pleaded not guilty to the charges and will face the ACT Supreme Court later this month. Court documents allege Mr Ramsay groomed the boy with dinners and alcohol, telling him he was special before requesting increasingly sexualised images. He remains on bail with conditions including not using encrypted messaging applications unless under police supervision.
0: A former ATO executive has been charged with a raft of fraud offences. Amy Greenbank has more.
4: Former Assistant Tax Commissioner Nick Petroulias has been hit with multiple fraud charges, along with two others, over an alleged property scam in the New South Wales Hunter. The charges come after Mr Petroulias and his then partner, along with a board member on the local Aboriginal Land Council, were found to have engaged in serious corrupt conduct by the Independent Commission Against Corruption in 2022. The former tax executive allegedly received more than $1 million for his role in the scheme, which involved using a dead man's identity and fake licences being used to open bank accounts. The trio will face court later this month.
0: At least seven personnel have been killed in US strikes on an Iranian military base overnight. The Iranian army says the strikes were intended to cause maximum casualties, with 13 missiles hitting a guest house, guard posts and accommodation facilities at the base near the southeastern city of Iranshah. It added that a number of personnel were also wounded and has promised a decisive response to the attack. The ACT government insists the Woden Library will not lose its community amenities and non-print services when Access Canberra moves in. Independent MLA Fiona Carrick wants the government to justify the co-location beyond cost saving, saying the current Access Canberra shopfront site takes up a significant amount of space. City Services Minister Tara Chain says there might be a reconfiguration of the Woden branch, but no drastic changes.
5: We're committed to keeping meeting rooms, the podcast facility, all of the things that we upgraded. Then there's the added benefit in Woden Library. The facilities there are much nicer, much more modern, much more accessible.
0: Australia's wine grape crush has plummeted to its lowest amount in more than 25 years. Wine Australia's National Vintage Report put this year's national grape yield at 1.27 million tonnes, 25% below its 10-year average. It means about 33 million fewer 9-litre cases of wine produced this year. The peak body says the drop reflects dwindling demand among consumers worldwide and Australia's red wine glut. To sport, and Brisbane NRL coach Michael Maguire has refused to be drawn on whether tomorrow night's clash against Penrith is do or die for the Broncos season. Coming off a bye, the 14th place Broncos have 8 games to stake their claim on a finals spot. They'll be boosted for their trip to Sydney with several players returning, including Adam Reynolds, Ezra Mamm and Pat Carrigan. Maguire has believed the playing group can turn things around.
6: I can't really remember the last time we've actually had them all together. It was a while ago. But, you know, that's the journey of a season. And whatever you face, you have to. And I think the players put themselves in really good shape now to be able to have a red hot crack at what's ahead of us. And, you know, if they play to what we know we're capable of, well, they're going to be a real handful.
0: Canberra's weather tonight, clear with light winds and a low of zero. Tomorrow, the chance of some fog and frost, then a sunny day with light winds at a top of 15 degrees. At the moment, it's 9 degrees at Dixon and 6 at Tuggeranong. ABC News.
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8: Hello, a very good evening to you this Wednesday, the 15th of July. Coming up, is football really coming home for England?

are inching closer, aren't they? The story, of course, will become clearer tomorrow morning. I know it's been the discussion all day today, but we're going to do it again tonight. Taking your questions, Ned Hall will be with us. He knows everything about World Cup football. He'll be here after 8:30. Maybe you think the hand of God will strike again tomorrow morning. Not everyone's going for England. Just quietly. I think I'm leaning towards Argentina. En Argentina nací. It's not too late to join this party. Tomorrow morning, it's going to be very exciting, whatever happens. 5 o'clock our time. Will you be up? I'm feeling a bit weary tonight, I've got to admit. So if I can get through tonight, I can get through the next night, I think. Stay with me, will you? Also tonight, What Would You Do Wednesday, as always on evenings at 8 o'clock. Tonight, we're going to delve into the ethical and legal considerations of a prenuptial agreement. You might be across the very high-profile engagement of Hugh Jackman to American actress Sutton Forrest, which has made us ask the question, what would you do if you didn't want a prenuptial agreement? Hugh Jackman doesn't, and everyone around you, your managers, your financial team, is saying you really have to have one. It's a prudent thing to do. It's a sensible thing to do, but you don't want it. Well, what would you do? We'll explore that more after 8 o'clock. You might have some thoughts about that. But first up tonight on evenings, a wild story of a passenger on board Ryanair, a low-cost carrier.

0: carrier, aircraft, airline carrier in Europe, who was literally sucked halfway out of the aircraft's window. This happened last Friday. He was sucked out for 2 minutes mid-flight before being pulled back in. How is that even possible?
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2: Traffic.
0: Let's just check the traffic and then we'll get into it. Bronwyn Martin from the Transport Management Centre. Hello to you, Bronwyn.
3: Hello, Renee. At Padstow, one citybound lane of the M5 closed just past Fairford Road. There's been a car crash there, so it's the left lane that is affected. So you'll need to merge out of that one and just slow down through there. A couple of traffic crews are on site. At Milsons Point, all the northbound lanes of the Bradfield Highway have reopened near Lavender Street after a car crash. That crash has been cleared and heavy traffic has eased through there. At Homebush, a car has broken down by the side of the southbound lanes of Homebush Bay Drive near the M4. One of our traffic crews is there as well, and a tow truck has just arrived on site, so hopefully it won't be too long before that breakdown is out of the way. And at Bankstown, just take care through the intersection of the Hume Highway and Meredith Street. The traffic lights are flashing yellow, so slow down on approach. To the public transport, and some of the T4 Eastern Suburbs and Illawarra line trains are running a little late. That's due to a person near the tracks at Martin Place earlier on, so just make sure you listen to the announcements, check the information displays. You can also check a transport app or transportnsw.info, and for the traffic information, head to lifetraffic.com.
0: Good on you, Bronwyn. To the weather. Tomorrow in Canberra, it will be 15 degrees, morning frost and a sunny day ahead. It's currently 7 right now. Tonight, clear in Canberra with some light winds about. If you're in Sydney, it's currently 14 in the CBD, 10 in the west. Tonight, partly cloudy, the slight chance of a shower, most likely this evening. Showers increasing throughout the day tomorrow, with a top temperature of 18 degrees. I'm Renee Crosh. This is Evenings.
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0: This would have to be one of the wildest stories I've seen in a very, very long time, if not ever. It was last Friday, a passenger on board Ryanair, one of the low-cost airlines that travels across Europe. This passenger was literally sucked out of the aircraft's window. Now, his wife has spoken out about this terrifying ordeal. They were travelling after a holiday from Greece to Germany, and she describes having to literally hold her husband's legs as he was nearly sucked headfirst out of the Ryanair cabin window. So his right shoulder and head were outside the plane for something like 2 minutes before other passengers helped pull him back inside. How is that even possible? Guido Karam Jr. is an air safety expert. He's the lead of the Aviation Research Group at Central Queensland University. Guido, what an extraordinary story. Have you heard of anything remotely like this? A passenger being sucked out of a window of an aircraft mid-flight?
4: Yeah. It is, yeah. Unfortunately, we have actually something similar in the past. I think it was in 2018, if I'm not wrong, with Southwest. Similar case, similar situation, very similar event. But that time, actually, the passenger ended up actually dying because of the injuries he suffered during the event. So luckily, this time, actually, the person actually was alive, actually, after the event.
0: So in this event that happened just on Friday with Ryanair, how was it then that this passenger survived?
4: Yeah, so we're still looking at an investigation. So all the information we are receiving, they come from social media, people posting videos, you know, on the socials, and also reporting from different news companies. So it seems that there was a problem with the engine. One of the parts of the engine broke, and then we call it the engine coil. So that's the structure around the fan that we have actually inside the engine. Didn't contain debris, and then one of the debris hit the window and it broke the window. Because there is a different off pressure between inside actually the cabin, the cockpit, and outside the air, that it creates kind of a flow of air outside. And then most likely the person was caught up and then sucked out. We don't know whether the person was wearing a seatbelt or was just, you know, sitting, looking in the seat, but without the seatbelt. So that's why we have to wait and see the final report.
0: Well, according to the BBC report, he was wearing a seatbelt, which is why he survived. His seatbelt kept him restrained a little bit, but he was being sucked outside the aircraft window.
4: Yeah, because of the pressure is a huge difference of pressure inside and outside.

0: So that actually, it can create this kind of vacuum kind of effect and then suck everything that's inside the cockpit outside.
1: So can you just explain, Guido, how it's possible? So an engine fails. How does that lead to the aircraft window being blown open?
0: Yeah, so the engine has lots of components, lots of different parts, moving parts. So most likely one of the parts of the engine, which according to the witnesses and the reports, seem to be like the front part of the engine, so what we call the fan, so the blades in the fan. Some of them blew up or detached from the engine, and it went through a part of the debris or part of that particular blade, went through the window and crashed the window. Luckily enough, it was just one window, and it seems to be just that section of the fuselage or the part of the body of the aircraft that was hit by that debris. So once the window is broken, then now we have more air inside the aircraft than outside. I'm not sure actually what altitude they were flying, but I'm still like there is every time you go up, the air pressure outside the aircraft is lower than inside. So we pump air inside the cockpit to maintain the pressure and everybody can breathe. So because there is more air inside the aircraft than outside, the hole created after the window was broken, that creates a flow of air from inside to outside, and then that's why actually the person was sucked out of the seat and also through the window.
1: So there's massive decompression in the cabin. Could it mean that
0: Exactly, yeah.
1: other people would be sucked through that same window if it was allowed to, if it was allowed to continue?
0: Not really, because the decompressor, normally the biggest problem of the decompression at the beginning when there is more air going out. So by the time we have more the pressure inside and outside equalizing, then of course the pressure or the suction effect tends to reduce. So most likely the person was the only person there because of the decompressor wasn't actually getting worse, was getting better, and that's why it was just one person stuck out of the window. I wouldn't expect to have another person in that situation.
1: It's extraordinary. So the aircraft was a US-built Boeing 737-800. Is that of any significance here in terms of how a plane's engine can partly break off?
0: Yeah, there is actually the other event that happened in 2018 with Southwest was pretty much the same aircraft model, so a 737 as well. And the investigation body in the United States, NTSB, so they recommended Boeing to redesign the structure around the engine to try to contain any problems that, any debris that may come out of the engine. And that recommendation, if I'm not wrong, was made in 2023, but Boeing had until the 2028 to change the design and implement the new design across the fleet, across the globe. With that event, they might put a little bit of pressure on Boeing to try to redesign and deploy a solution much earlier.
1: So, as we understand, that particular Boeing aircraft was able to land safely, and this particular passenger has survived. He's still in hospital. He was badly injured. He was bleeding on his face, as you might expect, and he lost consciousness, we understand, largely because of the shock, but he will survive. You said back in 2018, when this pretty much similar event happened with the Southwest airline, the passenger didn't survive.
0: Correct, yeah, that was actually unfortunately what happened.
1: And has this incident ever happened to your knowledge in any other case?
0: It might have happened. Well, engines failing and some debris hitting the aircraft is something that actually happens every now and then. There was a case, for example, with Qantas in, I can't actually remember exactly the year, but with one of the A380s was a flight out of, I think, Singapore, if I'm not wrong. And there was a major catastrophic failure of the engine. There's actually two engines, and the debris of the engine hit the aircraft really badly. So there were a lot of punctures and a lot of holes across different sections. Nothing compared to this event. No window was broken. There was no decompression or anything. But we've seen actually quite every now and then actually a similar event happening across, not just with 737s, but also with other aircraft models.
1: Gosh, extraordinary. Yep. You just shake your head and think, gosh, imagine, there by the grace of God go I. Thank you very much, Guido, for being here and telling us about it.
0: Not a problem. Yeah, thanks for having me.
1: Guido Karam Jr. is an aviation safety expert at Central Queensland University. Oh, can I ask you just before you go, Guido?
0: Yeah, sure.
1: Could you imagine this kind of thing ever happening in Australia?
0: Good question, Renee. I don't know. Australian system is, I feel like there is a bit of more oversight. So the American aviation system is so large. There are so many people. There are so many aircraft. And the FAA, which is the civil authority in America, they tend to give to the companies a little bit more power to self-regulate themselves. I wouldn't be surprised to see something happening in Australia like that, because CASM will be very upset. But again, it's a machine. So, you know, anything can happen, unfortunately.
1: Would you expect the fault, though, to be Boeing, or would you expect the fault to be on Ryanair, the carrier?
0: It's something actually we have to wait and see. There are potential causes, right? So maintenance is one of them, or maintenance practices, I would say. Aircraft design can be how regularly they inspect the engines and the parts. What most of the carriers here in Australia are different from the United States is normally they're more restricted than what the manufacturer requires them to do. So if they have to do just one inspection every 10 days, then normally they do one inspection every 5 days. So maybe this extra layer of safety may have prevented actually a lot of bad things from happening. But it's a design, right? So as well, there is definitely a design component. So I'm not sure how Boeing will address. And the third one is Boeing's being under a lot of scrutiny because of the quality of the manufacturing that they're providing. So even though, let's say, the design is good, the maintenance is good, if in the manufacturing floor, they're not actually providing or not following the right procedures and delivering products to the standards, then of course you can have those problems also happening.
1: Guido, thank you. Thanks very much.
0: Thanks so much, Renee. Good to talk to you again.
1: Aviation safety expert Guido Karam Jr. I'm Renee Krosh. This is Evenings.
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1: Do you remember those Google glasses, those AI-powered glasses or smart glasses they were called, when they targeted social media influencers some time ago who were sort of filming content on the go as they walked around the city? Nobody much liked them. They were deemed not cool, a massive invasion of privacy. Nobody knew that you were being filmed, and people didn't like it. But now these smart glasses have found an entirely different market, the visually impaired community. And some say it's a game changer. With the inbuilt cameras and the directional microphones combined with artificial intelligence, a person's world can be described in real time to them. Dr. Millie Stilinovich joins us now. She's a tech researcher at the University of Sydney. Hello, Millie.
6: Hi, Renee. Lovely to be here with you.
1: Millie, a bit like AirPods acting as hearing aids, could these smart AI glasses act as eye aids for people with vision impairment, removing a barrier to disability and allowing them to fit in with everybody else in a kind of cool-looking way?
6: Absolutely. Look, in an ideal world, these smart glasses can be a sort of guide to people who are visually impaired. Volunteers through Be My Eyes can then describe the scene around people, guide them through their locations, potentially read labels and things in front of them. So it does come with this narrative of being essentially really helpful for a particular community. However, it does come at a cost.
1: Which is?
6: Privacy. Privacy is the largest cost in terms of smart glasses, and I would say that our notion of privacy is fundamental.

0: obviously under siege by smart glasses, and it's disproportionately targeted against women in certain aspects.
1: So because the cameras are hidden in these smart glasses and people don't know they're being filmed, your privacy is at risk?
0: Yeah, so it's being sold as this, how can I say, this kind of aid. It's going to help us be more productive. It's going to help us see the world in ways we haven't seen. If we don't have these smart glasses, we're going to, according to Mark Zuckerberg, be cognitively disadvantaged. but when it comes to privacy, there are several elements in which these glasses make them, which these glasses assault privacy in far more invasive ways. When we're looking at the first layer, we're looking at the more obvious harassment of women. And when we say that the recording is hidden, I know that these companies are going to fight back to say that there's a recording light that indicates that, you know, the person who's wearing them is actually filming. However, the light is quite small, and the act of turning on a light is still not normalized. And even if it was, it would still come at a cost to privacy. So when we're looking at the harassment of women, we're placing women, particularly among particular communities such as pickup artists, we're placing women in the position as fodder for field reporting or particular demonstrations that these gentlemen in question like to film. And even in and of itself, that particular assault on privacy is layered. So, for example, if we're looking at a person filming someone else, they're not asking for consent. So we're raising matters of consent. There's the assumed privacy of certain locations, beaches, gyms, the stairway of their homes. There's the angle of the camera and the access that this is giving to women's bodies. And later, that the fact that this footage is being shared online, exposing these women to potential doxing. They're sharing their location, they're sharing their face, they're sharing some information that potentially, well, especially women don't want out there.
1: But in terms of someone who is visually impaired, this is transformational, isn't it? You can imagine if you're wearing these glasses and you have artificial intelligence being able to interpret your visual surroundings for you, describe or identify objects, recognize faces, help you to read text that you would otherwise not be able to read in the world around you. I mean, that's hugely game-changing for somebody who has vision impairment.
0: Absolutely. Cost aside, because they come at quite a high price point with these AI-powered glasses that could assist the visually impaired. But we're also looking at, when we're looking at the visually, when we're looking at aiding the visually impaired, we're looking at it at two fronts. So one is the AI enabled guidance, and the other one is Be My Eyes. And Be My Eyes brings in volunteers to then be able to describe the surroundings, help people choose outfits according to the advertising, and so on and so forth. However, recently looking at the website, we're not actually seeing whether or not these volunteers are being vetted. And so even activists or activist groups are coming out kind of saying, make sure you're not putting your personal information in front of the cameras. So, for example, your bank account details, or getting a volunteer to read more personal information, simply because that this could be a breach of data privacy. And so, again, it's still, while it's a fantastic idealization, we still need to be careful, and we're still seeing privacy risks potentially being leaked through this.
1: Is there a solution here, though, Millie? Is there a solution? So I'm thinking that perhaps the camera is not so hidden in the glasses. Is there a way in which that a person who is visually impaired wearing these AI glasses could let people know that, you know, they do have a vision impairment and this is incredibly helpful? It's an aid for them.
0: Well, I would say that it's probably easier to say what shouldn't happen than what should be happening. In terms of what shouldn't happen is that the visually impaired person needs to protect their own privacy. It shouldn't be that the onus is

0: safety risks that are not being addressed through current regulations, because regulators cannot keep in step with the pace of technology.
1: Mm. You say they're expensive, but these some of these, you know, eyeglasses or smart glasses or AI-powered glasses, whatever you want to call them, are priced at around $2,500, which, as I understand, is significantly cheaper, half the price of the alternative traditional assistive eyewear.
0: Mm, and some are even cheaper. I mean, when we're going beyond the assistive eyewear, certain common Meta smart glasses and other can be found at a price point that's much more appealing. But the fact of the matter stands is that you may not be paying at the bridge, you'll be paying at the toll with what you are giving over to these companies.
1: Millie, thank you very much for your time.
0: You're very welcome, Renee. Thank you for having me.
1: Yeah, a big day for AI with Anthony Albanese and his big public address from the University of Sydney. Millie's also from the University of Sydney. She's an emerging technology researcher. Plenty of discussions today on AI and the future for Australia with that technology. You would have heard a lot about that today. We are coming up to 5 minutes of news at 7 o'clock, and then the quiz is next. Get in quick if you want to play. 1300 222 702 is the number.
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3: Good evening, Jennifer Sexton with ABC News. The federal government's moving to introduce mandatory standards for artificial intelligence, but the Australian Recording Industry Association says it may already be too late. The Prime Minister, Anthony Albanese, says individuals must retain control over their work, adding that AI companies should not be able to use Australian content without permission. The government is aiming to legislate the regulations early next year. ARIA CEO Annabelle Heard says AI companies have already trained on much of the world's music, arts and books.
4: These tools, they're being sued in something like over 130 cases for copyright infringement at the moment in the US. They basically had come straight to the Australian government and said, look, we don't really want to have to pay or license this content going forward, so could you please just create a little copyright carve-out for us so that we don't have to license anything?
3: Renewed fighting's broken out in the Gulf region in the worst exchange of fire between the US and Iran since the two nations signed an interim deal in June. Middle East correspondent Matthew Doran has more.
5: This is in a very familiar pattern now of US strikes of an evening that kicked off just before 11 p.m. local time here in Jerusalem last night. That is then often followed by these Iranian attacks. We are in this cycle with no real sense of when this is going to end, how this could be resolved. All of the talk about the prospects for some sort of deal between the US and Iran, they are still talking. Those negotiations are limping along, but certainly it appears that we are in a very fractious position at the moment, as neither side is willing to back down in this dispute.
3: The Community and Public Sector Union is taking the tax office to court to boost the pay of thousands of outsourced call centre staff. In an application to the Fair Work Commission, the union will argue workers employed by international firms such as Serco carry out the same work as ATO employees and deserve the same pay and conditions. National CPSU Secretary Melissa Donnelly has told ABC Canberra it's a test case for the federal government's same job, same pay approach.
6: These workers in labour hire firms answer the same calls under the same policies and procedures. If you're calling the ATO today, you wouldn't even know if you're speaking to an ATO worker or a labour hire worker, and we just think it's not fair.
3: A national healthcare provider says Medicare numbers and medical information may have been stolen in a cyber attack. Kayson Ho reports.
7: Primary healthcare provider Partnered Health manages more than 60 clinics across Australia. In a statement, the company said it became aware of a cyber incident on June 23rd, where a malicious actor accessed its data. It said personal information provided by patients and collected by healthcare services may have been accessed. The company listed 21 clinics across the country which may have been affected. Partnered Health says it's still investigating the full extent of the cyber attack and is communicating with patients from impacted clinics. It's also obtained an interim court injunction ordering the access data is not used or published.
3: New research has found Australia

0: His largest gliding marsupial cannot soar through the trees as far as previously thought. Researchers from the Australian National University have found southern great gliders can only glide about 50 metres through the forest canopy, which is less than half the previously assumed limit of 100 metres. Lead author Dr. Anna Grassinen says the previous measure dates back to a 1940s observation and was likely based on a different species.
1: For a long time, grey gliders were thought to be able to glide 100 metres, but to do that they would need a really, really tall tree to be able to reach that, and generally what we found in our study areas that's just not feasible.
0: Here, the NRL Canberra Raiders winger Xavier Savage says he's expecting a tough contest against the South Sydney Rabbitohs on Saturday. The Raiders have won the last two meetings between the sides and narrowly won the round six matchup 36-34. Savage says the side will be aiming to play free-flowing football like they did against the Bulldogs last weekend.
2: I feel like that's our style of footy, you know, pretty much off the cuff. That's the Raiders dating back to their premiership team. So we train like that and works out in our games, and it's just a matter of getting a bit of luck and bounce of the ball pretty much, and that's what happened all night, and hopefully we can just continue with that.
0: Canberra's weather tonight, clear with light winds and a low of zero. The chance of some fog and frost in the morning, then a sunny day with light winds at a top of 15 degrees. On Friday, some frost and fog, a mostly sunny day, also a top of 15. At the moment, it's 5 degrees at Tuggeranong, 9 at Dixon. ABC News.

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2: Hello, if you've just joined us from regional New South Wales, hello. I hope you've had a great day today. Did you watch the football this morning? Great game. Didn't Spain play well? Well, tomorrow morning, is football coming home for England?

Is it? Is it really coming home, or will the hand of God strike again? It's not too late to get on board, to choose a team, back a side. If you're just joining this World Cup, 5 a.m. tomorrow. If you've got questions, Ned Hall will be here after 8:30 tonight. Anything you want to know about Argentina, anything you want to know about England and football, or perhaps you've got a question for Ned about the Commonwealth Games. That's snuck up on us, hasn't it? It opens next week. Thursday next week. So he'll be here also tonight at 8 o'clock. We play What Would You Do Wednesday, where we've got a little scenario and you tell us what you would do. Tonight we're really teasing out the legal and ethical considerations around prenuptial agreements. You may have been following the very high-profile engagement of Hugh Jackman to American actress Sutton Forrest. I guess it's made us ask the question, what would you do if people were pressuring you to have a prenuptial agreement, but you didn't want one? Hugh Jackman doesn't. What would you do? Would you listen to your friends? Would you listen to your financial management? Would you listen to your advisors? Or would you do what you wanted to do? We'll ask you that question after 8 o'clock. Let's just check the weather and then we'll get into the quiz. Tomorrow, if you're in Newcastle, showers expected a top of 17. 17 for Wollongong, a shower or two. Taree, 18 with showers about. Armidale going for 12 tomorrow with a shower or two. Naroomah, sunny at 18. Katoomba, 11 tomorrow. Gee, that's pretty cold. Partly cloudy tomorrow. Canberra going for 15. Morning frost, but a sunny day ahead. And tomorrow in Sydney, a top temperature of 18 degrees with showers increasing throughout the day. So the question I'm asking you tonight as an icebreaker is, what's the little thing that really bugs you about yourself? For me, I can't ever seem to hold on to a pen. I find a pen that I love to write with. And for me, I'm very particular. I like to

0: have the certain nib, you know, a kind of a fat nib that gives you a good feeling when you're writing. And I find one, and the pen sort of stays with me for maybe 2 or 3 days and then disappears, nowhere to be found. This has happened so many times, I cannot tell you. And today, I've lost my very favourite pen yet again. So that bugs me about myself. What bugs you? 1-300-222-702 is the number for the quiz. First caller wins a prize just for being first.
1: To play the quiz, call now. 1-300-222-702.
0: Yeah, what's the little thing that kind of bugs you about yourself? What annoys you about yourself? Maybe you're always losing umbrellas. That's another thing that seems to happen to me. I don't lose other things. I don't lose my phone, or I never lose my sunglasses or my reading glasses. But when it comes to pens and, I must confess, umbrellas, they don't seem to stick to me. What about you? 1-300-222-702. Our first caller is Paddy in Lidcombe. Hello, Paddy.
2: Hello, Renee. Always wonderful to speak with you.
0: Thanks, Paddy. What bugs you about yourself?
2: I'm not just saying this, Renee, but I love me. I'm a good guy. I think I'm fantastic, but I can tell you what other people find annoying about me.
0: That you go for Queensland in the Origin?
2: No, that's one of my better features, to be honest. I tell very long stories. Very long stories.
0: Mm.
2: And it winds people up. But I come from a family where we all told long stories. And so, I don't see it as a negative. I think it's great. I think more detail the better.
0: And but when you say a long story, are we talking minutes or are we talking hours?
2: well, a chain of stories could go all night.
0: Wonderful dinner conversation if you're sitting next to Paddy. You'd never be bored.
2: There are people all over Sydney listening to you right now, Renee, listening to this conversation, and they're yelling at the radio and saying, oh, my God, I was next to him. He's the worst.
0: He's the worst.
2: Anyway.
0: I'm sure they're not saying that. Paddy, let's get into it. You've won a book as our first caller, so well done. First question. In tonight's evening's quiz, our Prime Minister Anthony Albanese gave a public address today at Sydney University about what?
2: Was it about AI?
0: It was about AI. Really the topic of the moment, AI. Here's a clip from a movie. Can you identify the movie?
3: I mean, Mexico is way the hell down there, and you're in here, and that's the way it is.
4: Yeah, right. That's the way it is. It's down there and I'm in here. I guess it comes down to a simple choice, really.

0: the movie.
1: It's The Shawshank Redemption.
0: It is The Shawshank Redemption.
1: It's famous for being, when they ask sports people their favourite films, you get all the classic sports movies, but the one consistent theme is Shawshank Redemption comes through. A lot of high-end sports people always put it in their top five. I think it's one of the best films ever made.
0: Oh, without doubt. The acting is extraordinary, isn't it? Morgan Freeman and Tim Robbins are just extraordinary. Well done. It is The Shawshank Redemption, and there is a play adaptation of The Shawshank coming to Australia next year.
1: How do they do the sewage pipe scene on stage?
0: That is a good question, Patty. We'll have to ask the production team about that. It was quite a scene, wasn't it? Here's another question from you. We spoke about this last night, the Tyrannosaurus Rex that was up for auction in New York. It has been sold. Big news today, it has been sold. This T-Rex sold for close to $72 million. What's the nickname given to the T-Rex?
1: I knew you were going to ask. I was hoping you were going to say how much did it sell for, and I was going to say, including the seller's fees, it was $50 million. And I did hear the name, and I knew you were going to ask me the question, and I can't remember. It was something like I'm probably going to be shoulders for the next person. It was something like Fred or Gary or Barry, but it wasn't something Australian like that. It was some very sort of colloquial name. I don't know. Now that you put me on the spot, I don't know. But can I just ask one question? Did you say before that Hugh Jackman is marrying a woman called Sutton Forest?
0: Yes.
1: And you know Sutton Forest is a place in the Southern Highlands, right?
0: Right.
1: So it's like saying he's going to marry Julie Mittagong.
0: Yeah. Well, he might be better off to marry Julie Mittagong than marrying Sutton Forest, because
1: I can't escape. This is a famous story, and it's not a long story. Famous story in our family. At my sister's 21st birthday,

0: told a young man who had come to the 21st who was studying accounting or business at UTS that he should focus on that, because he had said, I'm very interested in student drama and I'm wondering if I should become an actor and blah, blah, blah. And my brother said, listen, you seem like a nice young bloke. Stick with the business, stick with the economics, you'll do well. And that fellow said, thanks very much, but he went on to become Hugh Jackman.
1: Oh, well, there you go. Wow, that is a story. Actually, my mistake, her name is actually Sutton Foster. Foster.
0: Ah. I prefer Sutton Forest.
1: Well, she's going to change her name, I think.
0: Yeah.
1: So maybe she should change it to that. Once she comes down under, she might. Thank you, Patty. Thanks for your story. That's a good one. 1-300-222-702. You've won a book, Patty, so don't go anywhere. We need to get your details. Let's go to Joel in Gosford. Hello, Joel.
2: Hello.
1: In news today, the Tyrannosaurus Rex that was up for auction in New York at Sotheby's did sell for close to $72 million. The nickname of this T-Rex was what? Is what?
2: I've got no idea. I'm going to pass it on, I think.
1: I'll give you a clue. How about a clue? Would you like one?
2: I would.
1: Think of the Australian opposition leader. That might give you a clue. Patty was quite right. It is a kind of colloquial nickname. But think of our opposition leader in this country right now. There's your clue.
2: Oh, I couldn't tell you. Sorry.
1: That's all right, Joel. We'll let you go. You're off the hook. Before I do let you go, though, what's the little thing that really bugs you about yourself?
2: Probably when you go to Coles or something and you get in the car and you've just left and then you realise that you've forgotten something.
1: Oh, yeah, and you have to go back.
2: The one thing that you come in for.
1: That's right. You get everything else because you're buying spontaneously and then you think, hang on a minute, I didn't get the milk.
2: 100%.
1: Yeah, no, I'm with you on that one. Thank you, Joel. 1-300-222-702. Does anyone know the Tyrannosaurus Rex, the nickname that's been given to that T-Rex? Sold at auction last night for $72 million Australian dollars. Whew, it's a lot of money, isn't it? What's the nickname given to that T-Rex? 1-300-222-702. Or you can play along on the text line, 0467-922-702. Rachel is with us from Walgett. Hello, Rachel.
3: Hi.
1: Hello. The nickname for this big T-Rex that got sold at auction last night.
3: Is it Gus?
1: It is Gus. Beautifully done. Rachel, take a listen to this song. I'm looking for the name of it and the artist.
3: Material Girl.
1: By?
3: Madonna.
1: Madonna.

0: Well done. Rachel, how old are you?
1: I'm 11.
0: Is there anything that you do that really bugs you about yourself?
1: Every night I wake up to my bed, like all the sheets on the ground.
0: What's on the ground?
1: My sheets.
0: Oh, your sheets. You pull them off during the night.
1: Yeah, I don't know how I do it, but yes.
0: Do you get too
1: hot?
0: That's
1: what happens.
0: Maybe you have crazy dreams.
1: Yep.
0: So you pull them all off and you're literally sleeping on a bare mattress?
1: With my doona on top of me.
0: Oh, okay. Mum must love having to come in and make your bed every day. Let's move on. That's a good one.
1: Yeah.
0: It's a multiple choice.
2: Multiple choice.
0: The social media site Twitter, it's now known as X, but it was launched on this day. What do you think the year might have been, the launch of Twitter? Was it 2006, 2008, or 2010?
1: Is it 2010?
0: 2010, the launch of Twitter? Not 2010. Sorry, Rachel.
1: Okay.
0: Hey, you have a great night. Thanks for being here. 1300 222 702. Plenty of opportunity on the board.

night. Anybody know? When was Twitter launched? It was on this day, the 15th of July. Was it in 2006 or 2008? Twitter, of course, is now known as X and is owned by Elon Musk. But does anyone know? If you do, your chance to win a fridge magnet tonight. 1300 222 702. Who wants to play the quiz?

0: Camden. Hello, Aaron. Thanks for calling through.
1: Hi, how are you?
0: I'm really well. What was the year? Twitter was launched on this day, the 15th of July. Was it 2006 or 2008?
1: I'm going to purely guess. I'm going to say 2006.
0: 2006 is correct. Nicely done. Here's a news question. Aaron, today we learned that Jerome Luai is switching to a different NRL team. What's the team?
1: I know. Harvey, do you know? My son asked me to call.
0: Jerome Luai, where's he moving to?
1: What's the matter?
2: Parramatta.
0: What's the matter? He is. He's moving to the Eels. Nicely done. Nicely done. The discovery of the Rosetta Stone happened on this day in 1799. It was the key to deciphering what? The Rosetta Stone.
1: Is it the Egyptian tablet?
0: Yes, it's the, and it was deciphering what on the tablet? Egyptian?
1: Oh, the hieroglyphics.
0: Hieroglyphics, you got it. Beautiful. Here's another song. I'm looking for the name of this song.
1: I'm going to think I'm pretty amazing.
0: You are amazing, Aaron.

0: Right.
1: Aaron, what's the song and who's it by?
2: Oh, Ain't No Satisfaction. I wouldn't have a clue. Fat Boy Slim, I don't know.
1: Sorry, Aaron. You did well, though. Aaron, thanks for helping us out. Before I let you go, is there anything that you do that kind of bugs you about yourself?
2: Well, Harvey actually said when he first heard the question, he goes, the kids. And I went, no, it can't be the kids. I don't know. What do you reckon, Harv? Harvey's my eldest. I have five kids. What do
1: You've
2: I do?
1: You've got five kids.
2: Annoys myself. Five boys.
1: Wow. Nine. You've got a football team.
2: Probably, I don't know, volunteer too much. I always help out too much and overcommit, I suppose. Yeah.
1: Are you the nicest bloke on the planet right now, Aaron?
2: Are you shaking your head, Harvey? Yeah, he's saying.
1: How good is your dad? What, he gives so much of himself. He's got five boys. He volunteers too much. He helps other people out too much. That is not a bugbear for anyone, Aaron. You're a hero. Thank you for that. And you even called in to help us out on the quiz tonight. So well done. Thank you.
2: It was my oldest son that wanted to because we always listen on the way back from footy and he always tells me to call and I never do. But, yeah, I'm glad I got a few right for him.
1: Oh, well done. Hey, hello to you, Harvey. Thanks for giving Dad the nudge.
2: Say hi.
3: Hello.
1: Yeah, maybe you'll call in tomorrow night, Harvey. I'll wait to see. 1-300-222-702 to Kate in Murrindyke. Hello, Kate.
4: Hey, how you going?
1: I'm really well. Do you know the song? I'll play it for you again.

0: Don't know?
1: No.
0: You got to go back to the 90s.
1: No good no more. No. All right, thank you.
0: That's all right. Hey, Kate, before I say goodnight,

0: What's a little thing that you do that bugs you about yourself?
1: I don't know. I'm very forgetful.
0: Okay.
1: That's about it.
0: Forgetful in an important way or just little things you forget?
1: Oh, with everything. Absolutely everything.
0: Oh, right. Okay. Do you forget birthdays?
1: Oh, that's the least of it, mate. I forget what I went to the kitchen to get.
0: Do you forget what day it is?
1: No, I don't forget what day it is. Not that bad yet.
0: Okay, good on you, Kay. Not yet. It is Wednesday the 15th of July. Just helping out. Rory in Wollongong. Hi, Rory.
2: G'day, how you going?
0: I'm really well. Do you have any idea about that song?
2: I actually don't, unfortunately.
0: It is going back to the 1990s. I'll play it again.

0: I'm going to guess Satisfaction by Lauryn Hill. Push the pun. I've got no idea.
1: It's not Satisfaction by Lauryn Hill. That's all right, Rory. Before I let you go, little things you do that bug you about yourself. Anything come to mind?
0: I always forget sunglasses. I don't know where I put them, but I always...
1: You don't lose them, you just misplace them.
0: Yes, exactly.
1: Yeah, and you probably need them when you go to the beach and you've left them somewhere and you can't find them, that kind of thing? Yeah.
0: Exactly.
1: Very good, Rory. Thank you. 1-300-222-702. You do need them in Wollongong, don't you? Let's go to Rebecca in Fairy Meadow. Hi, Rebecca.
2: Hi. I'm next to Wollongong.
1: Can you help us out with this song? The chills that you spill on
2: my back. Give me great song. Satisfaction when we're done. Satisfaction. By Delight.
1: Say again?
2: It's by Delight.
1: Yep.
2: Groove is in the heart.
1: Well done. Yes,
2: and it came out in 89, became a hit in 1990.
1: Oh, there you go. Well, yeah, you obviously remember that very well, Rebecca. Is it of significance to you, that song?
2: Just worked in the record company at the time. There you go.
1: Right.
2: A bit after that time, but, yeah. Mm,
1: very good. Who are the only two players in history to appear in 6 World Cup tournaments? Are you as good with football as you are with music?
2: Is it Messi and Ronaldo?
1: It is.
2: I don't know.
1: You do know. You do know. Cristiano Ronaldo and Lionel Messi, the only two players in history to appear in 6 World Cups. They happen every 4 years, so that's impressive, isn't it?
2: It is impressive, and let's go England.
1: Oh, you're going for England?
2: Yeah. Over Messi's Argentina, yes.
1: Ooh, are you going to be up watching at 5 a.m. tomorrow?
2: No.
1: So you're not that invested?
2: No. My son can tell me.
1: Here's a news question. Rebecca, in news today, which state recorded 2 more cases of the H5 avian influenza?
2: Okay, I haven't been listening at all to the news, so it's probably going to be out of WA or South Australia. So
1: it's one of them.
2: It's one of them. Let's go SA.
1: Is it South Australia? Did I hear SA, Rebecca?
2: Yes.
1: Did South Australia record 2 more cases today of H5 avian influenza? Not South Australia. Sorry, Rebecca.
2: Well, I've helped someone else. Have a great night.
1: Good on you. Hey, before you go, what's the little thing you do that bugs you about yourself?
2: That I could be on time a bit better.
1: Yes, a bit tardy. You're a bit tardy. A bit slow to the mark. Slow off the mark.
2: Yes. I'd like to be a bit, you know, if I say I'm going to get there at that time, that I do. I would like that. Could be better. But that's okay.
1: Room for improvement.
2: They know that about me. That's right.
1: Thanks, Rebecca. You have a great night. 1-300-222-702. Oh, this is very nice. On the text line, hello, Renee. I'm travelling from Tuscany to Rome. I'm with my husband on our 20-year anniversary trip. 3 weeks in Italy, and I love listening to the evening show and the quiz. Thank you, Kate. And well done. Delight is the artist. Groove is in the heart. You got that one. And there you go. 1-300-222-702. Angie in Canberra. Hello.
3: Hello.
1: Hey, welcome.
3: Thank you.
1: Angie, this is an easy one for you. It's not South Australia, which is the state that recorded 2 more cases of H5 avian influenza today in the news.
3: I guess it would be Western Australia then.
1: Unfortunately, it is Western Australia.
3: Yeah.
1: Mm. Emily Pankhurst, the British political activist, she organised what movement? Emily Pankhurst.
3: Oh. I don't know. I don't know. Which political movement? Oh, no, I don't know.
1: Political activist. political activist from England. Emily Pankhurst is her name, the organiser of which movement, which became a world movement, actually.
3: Oh, not Me Too, is it? Or
1: a bit
3: no.
1: She's, well, along those lines, a bit before Me Too she was.
3: You're being very generous.
1: I am. It's not the Me Too movement, but it's a similar movement, actually. I think you've got to go back another 100 years, though. Angie, before I say goodnight, what's the little thing you do that bugs you about yourself?
3: Sometimes I sort of pick the quick on my finger and then it hurts. It's so dry in Canberra. I should stop it.
1: What do you do? What do you actually do? You flick what on your finger?
3: No, you know the, like, dry clicks on your fingers sometimes? Yeah, and then you sort of just want to get it off, but you shouldn't do that.
1: You shouldn't pull them out.
3: Yeah.
1: It is dry. The winter makes the skin very dry, doesn't it?
3: Yep. Particularly in Canberra, it's quite a dry climate.
1: Have you got a tip for that? Some particularly good moisturiser cream?
3: I honestly just use like a lip balm or something. I'll put a bit on my lips and then a bit in my quicks. I didn't mean for that to rhyme, but it often does the trick. A bit on your lips
1: and a bit on your quicks.
3: Yep.
1: Good to chat. Thank you, Angie. 1300 222 702. Emily Pankhurst, the British political activist, was the organiser of which movement? Not the Me Too movement. Who knows? 1300 222 702. Joyce in Northbridge. Hi, Joyce.
4: Hello. How are you?
1: I'm very well. What's the movement?
4: It's the suffragettes.
1: The suffragettes. Yes, it was. Nicely done. Here's a multiple choice.
5: Multiple choice.
1: The founding of the Boeing Company happened on this day. 15th of July. Boeing. What was the year? Was it 1916, 1926 or 1946?
4: 26?
1: 1926, the founding of Boeing. Sorry, Joyce, not 1926.
4: Oh, dear.
1: Before I say goodnight, though, what's the little thing that you do that bugs you about yourself?
4: Well, it's probably not a little thing. It's probably a big thing. I can't stop. Is it doom scrolling in the night?
1: Oh.
4: And I really want to go to sleep, but I just keep, I'm addicted to this, going through all the reels.
1: When did this happen for you, Joyce?
4: It's happened for about a couple of years, and I lose so much sleep. And before I know where I am, 2 hours have gone past.
1: Have you sought medical attention for this condition, Joyce?
4: No, my husband tells me to turn it off.
1: It is addictive, isn't it?
4: Very.
1: There are some very funny things, though, on those little social media memes.
4: They are very funny, but I can't tell you what I watch. I just turn it off and think, what did I watch for 2 hours? I can't remember any of them.
1: Yeah, it's a time thief, isn't it?
4: Yes,
1: scrolling.
4: Definitely. Definitely.
1: Yes. I don't know what to say about that because, look, in some ways that's a good thing because, you know, taking your mind somewhere away from all the heaviness of the world is a good thing. It's just when you do it for too long and you don't get the sleep.
4: Yeah, I think the sleep is more important.
1: Good on you, Joyce. I think you're going to be okay. I diagnose you as you're going to be okay.
4: Oh, that's great. Thank you so much.
1: You too, Joyce. 1300 222 702 is the number for the quiz. The founding of Boeing happened on this day. What was the year? Was it 1916 or 1946? Let's go to Concord and see.

0: Whitney. Hello, Whitney.
1: Hi.
0: Hi, welcome. First time caller. What do you think, Boeing, 1916 or 1946? 1916. Here is another song. I'm looking for you to identify this one. Let me find it here. Sometimes.

0: What's the name of the song and who's it by?
1: West End Girls by the Pet Shop Boys.
0: Well done. Nicely done. What was the name of the first satellite successfully launched into space?
1: I don't know. I'm sorry, I don't know.
0: You don't want to take a guess?
1: The Artemis something.
0: Ah, was it Artemis?
1: No.
0: Not Artemis. Not Artemis something. Hey, Whitney, before I let you go, what's the little thing that you do that kind of bugs you about yourself?
1: I'm a shocking interrupter.
0: When you're out at dinner or when people are in a deep and meaningful?
1: In almost all situations, but the ridiculous thing is I hate it when people interrupt me. It's terrible.
0: Isn't that funny? So you're happy to interrupt, but you don't like being interrupted?
1: Oh, happy to is probably not right, but I do.
0: And so, I mean, what's your approach? Because it's quite a skill to interrupt successfully.
1: What I tend to do is realise I've done it immediately after starting and then stop and apologise and get quite awkward.
0: And you do it because you've got something that you really want to say and you can't wait?
1: Yeah, I think so.
0: Right. Have you done it your whole life?
1: Yes, apparently, according to my parents and everyone who's known me my whole life.
0: I think that's quite endearing, actually.
1: My partner disagrees with you.
0: Does he? Is he the recipient of being interrupted too many times?
1: I don't know if you can hear him laughing in the background, but yeah.
0: Well, at least he's never bored with you. That's what I would say, Whitney. If you're constantly interrupting, you've obviously got a lot of things to say.
1: Thank you.
0: Good on you. Have a great night. Thanks for being here. 1-300-222-702 is the number to Tanya in the Shoalhaven. Hi, Tanya.
2: Hello. How are you?
0: Very good. What's the little thing that you do that bugs you about yourself?
2: Well, I immediately thought about whenever I'm writing on the typing, I always misspell thanks and from.
0: Oh, okay.
2: Oh, do other people do that? I just can't believe it's just me.
0: So what do you...
2: C-H-A-N-S-K and F-O-R-M every time.
0: Oh, do you misspell other
2: so
0: words?
2: Annoying.
0: Or just those two? Do you misspell other words?
2: Just those two. No, not really.
0: Oh.
2: No, just as much as anyone else. But those two just generally, maybe it's my fingers kind of, I don't know, I haven't worked it out. Very annoying, I can tell you right now.
0: And maybe it's just you getting ahead of yourself, you know.
2: Always.
0: You're somewhere else and you've just done the thanks and anyway, doesn't people know what you mean?
2: Put the S before the K. Yeah.
0: And what about when you're typing? Does that happen as well?
2: No, that's always when I'm typing. Sorry, it's only when I'm typing. No, I don't do that when I'm writing.
0: Oh, so writing's fine.
2: Well, you forget that you write with a pen these days. You know, you think that typing is writing.
0: Don't mention pens. I can never find a pen.
2: No, don't mention the pen.
0: I feel depressed already thinking about my pen. I don't know where it is. I think I put it in my handbag. I mean,
2: somebody put me onto those Sharpie pens. Have you ever used one of those?
0: Yes, they're very good.
2: Oh, beautiful.
0: It's the nib, isn't it, that you like? Mm, and it's also the thickness of the pen.
2: Mm, and I always spell thanks and from correctly.
0: If you've got the right pen. Are you good at hanging on to the pen that you like?
2: Oh, no. Not as, you know, in such a traumatic way as yourself. But, no, I do often misplace the pens.
0: Tanya, to the quiz question at hand. The name of the very first satellite successfully launched into space.
2: I'm just going to say Sputnik, not with any confidence that that's correct.
0: You are correct. It is Sputnik.
2: Oh.

0: very good. In an opera or a ballet, when is an overture typically played? When would you hear the overture?
1: At the beginning.
0: Yeah, at the beginning. Very good. Here's another song, and I'm looking for you to identify the name of the artist here. This song's actually in the top 10 currently. And

0: No. Oh, no.
1: Just looking for
0: Taylor Swift. I don't know.
1: Just looking for the artist. Taylor Swift is your answer?
0: Probably not correct, but I'll just put that out there.
1: It's not Taylor Swift. She'd be number one, wouldn't she, if she had? No, she always seems to be number one. It's not Taylor Swift, but this song, this artist is currently in the top 10 in the charts right now.
0: Oh, good for them.
1: Good for them. Thank you very much for being here, Tanya. It's been delightful to chat to you.
0: Bye-bye.
1: Thanks. T-H-A-K-S-N.
0: That's it.
1: Good on you, Tanya. Does anyone know who this artist is?

0: to Canberra. Hello, Tyler, Luca and Libby. Hello.
1: Hey, hello.
0: Hello. Hi. Any ideas who that artist is?
2: Olivia Rodrigo.
0: Would you like to hear it again, or is that your answer?
3: No, yes. That's the answer.
0: That's the answer. Is yes. it Olivia Rodrigo?
1: Oh, what?
0: Bad
1: That was 100% confident.
2: Sabrina.
1: Oh, it's all right.
0: It's not Sabrina Carpenter either. But the artist does sound like this.

0: Tyler, Luca, and Libby.
1: Thank you very much.
0: Before we go, though, is there anything that you do that bugs you about yourself?
2: Oh,
1: I don't know.
0: Or you don't want to say in front of the kids?
1: Yeah, I guess it's scratching.
0: Scratching?
1: Yeah, it's just the hat, like scratching sometimes where you shouldn't scratch, but it's just a habit.
0: Have you been caught out, Tyler?
1: 100 times. But it's just, I don't know what it is.
0: It does happen. It does happen if you're watching television, I would imagine.
1: Yeah, because if I just get comfortable, I don't know.
0: Say no more. We all understand, Tyler. You keep scratching. Enjoy your scratching tomorrow morning at 5 a.m. watching the football. Good on you.
1: Yeah.
0: 1-300-222-702. The answer may have slipped out. It's not Sabrina Carpenter. It's not Taylor Swift. It's not Olivia Rodrigo. But who is it? Let's try Samantha in Walgett. Hi, Samantha.
3: Hi.
0: Who might that artist be in the top 10 right now that song is of the charts?
3: Is it Ariana Grande?
0: It is Ariana Grande. Well done. In Queensland, where exactly would you find the Big Peanut? What town of Queensland would be home to the Big Peanut? Kingaroy. You got it. Nicely done, Samantha. Have you played the quiz before?
3: No, I haven't.
0: Oh, well, there you go. First time caller. Thanks for being here. What does the Statue of Liberty hold in her right hand?
3: Is it a torch?
0: It is a torch. Well done. According to Greek mythology, who was the first mortal woman on Earth?
3: I'm not sure.
0: You've done very well, though, for a first caller.
3: Yeah, I don't know.
0: That's all right. Hey, Samantha, thanks for being here. Before I say goodnight, what's the little thing that you do that bugs you about yourself?
3: I tell the story twice to the same person.
0: Has any time passed between the first telling and the second telling?
3: Yeah, like maybe like an hour, and then I tell it again.
0: Really? Is it because you tell the same

0: story to everybody and you've forgotten?
1: Yeah, and I talk a lot, so I forget what I say.
0: Right. Excellent. Is it a good story, though?
1: Sometimes.
0: Thanks, Samantha. That's very funny, isn't it? I'm sure they let you know, Sam. 1-300-222-702. Shauna and Nixon, also in the Shell Harbour. Hello, welcome.
2: Thank you.
0: Thank you. First time caller. According to Greek mythology, who was the first mortal woman on this earth?
2: Oh no, I've got no idea. I don't think I could even guess.
0: No?
2: No.
0: It's also, I'll give you a hint because you're a first-timer. Okay. It's also the name of a jewellery brand.
2: Oh, I'm going to say Pandora.
0: You got it. It is no. Pandora. Oh. Opening Pandora's box. In Greek mythology, Pandora was the first mortal woman on the earth. Nicely done. Number 10 Downing Street in London would be the official residence of whom?
2: The Prime Minister of England. I don't know. I don't know the name.
0: You do know. You do know. It is the Prime Minister of the UK. He lives in number 10 Downing Street. You've got to back yourself, Shauna. You know more than you think. Do you know what bugs you about yourself?
2: No, we were just thinking about that. My son was Nixon's here and he was saying what bugs him about me is that I put a timer on his iPad.
0: Oh, and how long does he get?
2: How long do you get, Nixon? Quickly, 1 hour.
0: Oh, that's all right.
2: 1 hour.
0: 1 hour. It could be worse.
2: That's true. It definitely could be.
0: All right, moving on. I'm looking for the next line in this 80s classic song.
2: Hero?
0: Yeah. A hero

0: And who's the singer?
1: I'm going to get this wrong. Susie Quattro?
0: Is it Susie Quattro?
1: Got it wrong.
0: Susie Quattro, I'm afraid. Hey, Shauna, Nixon, thank you so much for being here.
1: Thank you.
0: Good on you. 1-300-222-702 is the number for the quiz. Let's go to Ivy in Springwood. Hi, Ivy.
2: Hello.
0: Hi. What's the little thing that you do that bugs you about yourself?
2: I say that I'll clean my room and I'll say that I'm going to keep it clean, and then like the next day it'll be filthy.
0: Oh, really?
2: Yeah.
0: Why? What do you do overnight?
2: I don't know. I think it's from like in the morning when I'm getting changed and I'm trying on outfits, then like when I don't want it on, I like put it on the floor and then try on the next thing.
0: Very good. Very good. Here's a song. I'm looking for you to identify who the artist is here.

0: Ivy, who's the artist? Oh, have I lost you there? Hi, Ivy.
1: Oh, hello. It's Bonnie Tyler.
0: It is Bonnie Tyler. Well done. Who sadly has left this mortal coil. Did you hear that news?
1: Dead.
0: Mm. That's Bonnie right. Tyler. We didn't know her.
1: Oh, rest in peace.
0: Rest in peace. That's very diplomatically said, Ivy. Thank you. Yes, rest in peace, Bonnie Tyler. What a great artist. She gave us so many big songs.
1: Look at her go.
0: Total Eclipse of the Heart. Do you know that one?
1: I think so.
0: Mm, yeah. Here we go. Dengue, Zika, and yellow fever are diseases passed to humans by what? They're all yellow passed fever. To humans by what?
1: Animals? Oh, wait, no, mosquitoes.
0: Yeah. Dengue, Zika, and yellow fever are all diseases passed to humans by mosquitoes. Well done. The Thank Thin you. White Duke is a nickname

0: For whom? It is a singer. The Thin White
1: Duke. It is a singer?
0: Yeah, it's the nickname for a very well-known singer or musician or artist. Who are we talking about? The Thin White Duke.
1: Oh, is it David Bowie?
0: It is. It is David Bowie. Nicely done, Ivy.
1: Thank you.
0: Can you name the new political party that's been formed by the independents?
1: Oh, my God. My family was literally talking about this the other day. New political party.
0: I'll need an answer, Ivy.
1: I have no idea.
0: That's all right, Ivy. It's been great to chat to you, and thank you very much for being here. Keep your room clean. Let's go to Jerry in Emu Plains. Hello, Jerry.
2: Hello, Renee.
0: How are you doing tonight, Jerry?
2: Not too bad, thank you. How are you?
0: What's the little thing that you do that bugs you about yourself?
2: Oh, I've got lots. How long we got? That's a bit worse one. Oh, I didn't ever know enough time for stuff, and then I find myself rushing.
0: Yeah. You might underestimate how long something takes.
2: Yeah, underestimate, and then I end up with three or four things that are meant to be done yesterday.
0: Very good. So the new political party that's been formed by the independents is...
2: How about Australia Teal Party?
0: The Australia Teal Party. It is three letters. It does have Australia in it, and it is made up by the Teals, but it's not the Australia Teal Party, I'm afraid. Sorry, Jerry.
2: Well, there you go.
0: Thank you. Thanks a lot. 1-300-222-702. Rachel in Stanmore. Hi, Rachel.
3: Oh, hello.
0: Zali Steggall and Allegra Spender, two of them, they formed a new political party. What have they called it? It does have Australia in the name. It's three words.
3: Yeah, I'm pretty sure it's Community Strong Australia.
0: It is Community Strong Australia. Nicely done. Nicely done.
3: Thank you.
0: Who wrote the book The Wishing Chair?
3: Oh, The Wishing Chair. Is it Enid Blyton?
0: It is Enid Blyton. Beautiful. Well done. Here is the theme song to a TV series. I'm going to play it for you and ask if you can identify what the TV series is.

0: Anything coming, Rachel?
1: Look, it's one of my favourites, actually, and I know there have been a few spin-offs, but I'm pretty sure it's Law and Order.
0: Oh, well done, Rachel. One of your favourites, is it?
1: One of my favourites, yes.
0: There's the gong, Rachel. So if you can get this next question, the quiz is yours tonight. No pressure. No pressure. Hey, before I do that, what's the little thing that you do that bugs you about yourself?
1: Look, apparently I do talk to myself, and sometimes I get caught out by family members and it's a bit embarrassing. But, yes, and I suppose that is kind of an embarrassing and annoying habit.
0: Well, at least you're keeping yourself company.
1: True. Mm. Yes, exactly.
0: Here we go. What was the name of Austin Powers' nemesis in the Austin Powers films?
1: Was it Dr. Evil?
0: Oh, well done. Yes, it was. Rachel, what an excellent effort there to finish off our quiz tonight. Congratulations.
1: Thank you.
0: Fridge magnet. We'll send it out. It says, I won the evening's quiz. We'll throw in a book from our ABC book, a little book library that we've got here.
1: Oh, wonderful. Thank you.
0: And you get to choose the song. What would you like to hear up to the 8 o'clock news? Would you like to hear Material Girl by Madonna, Groove Is in the Heart, Delight, Western Girls by Pet Shop Boys, or I Need a Hero, Bonnie Tyler?
1: Well, look,

0: They're all great songs, but given that poor old Bonnie passed away recently, I will go with I Need a Hero.
1: I Need a Hero, it is. Thank you, Rachel. Stand the line, we'll get your details and we'll send you out that fridge magnet. And thanks for being such a great contestant. I'm Renee Crosh. This is Evenings and it's coming for you in just a moment. Tash is madly trying to find the song. Just to let you know, after the 8 o'clock news, we've got What Would You Do Wednesday. It's all about prenups, prenuptial agreements. Do you like them? Do you loathe them? Hugh Jackman is being asked to sign one. He's not a fan. Should he be pressured into signing a prenuptial agreement as he moves into his second marriage? More on that after 8 o'clock.

0: Thank you, Steve, in Canberra, who says, what bugs me about myself is that I'm a chronic procrastinator. I keep meaning to get around to working out, but why? Oh, I haven't started yet. I know, Steve. Someone else says, I bought 32 of those pens last week because they seem to last 3 days before I lose one. I've never seen one pen right through to the point where it runs out of ink. Me neither. Wouldn't it be great if you could hold on to a pen for more than 3 days? That is my dream. It's news time now. It's 8 o'clock.
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2: ABC News, I'm Eliza Getzey. The US president has backed away from his proposal for the United States to charge a fee for ships passing through the Strait of Hormuz, but he's followed through with imposing a naval blockade on Iran's ports. Middle East correspondent Matthew Doran has more.
3: Qatar, Bahrain, Kuwait, the United Arab Emirates, and the big player here when it comes to exports, Saudi Arabia. But it appears that they have gotten in his ear, they've given him a call, the leaders of those countries, and they've said that is not a good approach, and instead the Gulf states are going to be pouring what Donald Trump describes as massive amounts of money into the US economy through new investment deals. Despite all of that happening, we do need to stress that this management of the strait, the US control of the strait, as Donald Trump describes it, is still going to be happening there.
2: The federal government is moving to introduce mandatory standards for artificial intelligence, but the Australian Recording Industry Association says it may already be too late. Prime Minister Anthony Albanese says individuals must retain control over their work, adding that AI companies should not be able to use Australian content without permission. The government is aiming to legislate these regulations early next year. ARIA CEO Annabelle Heard says artificial intelligence companies have already trained on much of the world's music, arts and books.
4: These tools, they're being sued in something like over 130 cases for copyright infringement at the moment in the US. They basically had come straight to the Australian government and said, look, we don't really want to have to pay or license this content going forward, so could you please just create a little copyright carve-out for us so that we don't have to license anything?
2: A cybersecurity expert says a suspected cyber attack on a national healthcare provider may open up the opportunity for patients to be scammed or extorted. The company named Partnered Health said information which may have been accessed across 21 clinics nationwide includes Medicare numbers, medical information, and other personal details. Professor Paul Haskell-Dowland says the data itself doesn't necessarily enable any cybercrime to be directly undertaken.
5: It mainly opens up the opportunities for people to be scammed, extorted, but not to steal credentials, for example, or to steal someone's identity in any easy manner.
2: The Vice-Chancellor of the University of Sydney has told the Anti-Semitism Royal Commission he wasn't aware of any significant security risk at a protest on the uni's campus in 2024. Here's Georgia Lenton-Williams with more.
6: University leaders have today been questioned on their responses to anti-war encampments which were set up on campuses in 2024. University of Sydney Vice-Chancellor Mark Scott was asked about concerns that Islamist group Hizbut Tahrir had a presence at the protest. He said the institution followed up on a tip-off that a flag shown on campus might have been linked to the organisation, but that was never substantiated. He said the matter had been reported to police, who did not flag any significant security concerns. Hizbut Tahrir was the first group banned under the federal government's hate laws introduced after the Bondi terror attack.
2: The Federal Resources Minister has hailed the significance of the final investment go-ahead for Alcoa's gallium production plant south of Perth. The plant will be the result of a joint venture between American mining giant Alcoa, Japan-Australia Gallium Associates, and the Australian, Japanese and United States governments. It's expected to provide up to 10% of the world's annual gallium supply once it's operational.

0: Madeleine King says it will make Western Australia an important cog in the international supply chain.
1: This final investment decision today by Alcoa and their partners is really important in cementing Australia, but also Western Australia's role as a part of that very important supply chain for the region and for the world.
0: And Wine Australia says this year's wine grape crush represents the smallest vintage in more than a quarter of a century. Here's Shannon Pearce.
2: Australia's wine grape crush fell 300,000 tonnes, or 19%, from last year and is 25% below its 10-year average. It dropped evenly across all states and major wine regions, including South Australia's Riverland. The low crush size is expected to ease pressure on wine stocks amid a global oversupply. It's the smallest vintage since 2000, mirroring the intense market conditions the industry has been facing for some time. Wine Australia says results reflect a broader change in consumer habits and demand. Despite the smaller crush, grape prices dropped by 6%.
0: And this is ABC News.
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5: Hello and welcome back. This is Evenings. I hope you're having a great night. Will you be getting up at 5 o'clock tomorrow morning?

Will the Argentinian hand of God strike again tomorrow morning? Are you into the World Cup? Have you got the fever? Even if you haven't been that interested to date, it's now very exciting. If you've got a question and you'd like Ned Hall, who knows everything about World Cup soccer, if you've got a question for him, he'll be here in half an hour. Now that France is gone, will it be England or will it be Argentina to face Spain next Monday? And what is the history behind these two great rival nations, England and Argentina? They have faced off against each other in the World Cup many times. What will happen tomorrow morning? Ned Hall is

0: right now on Evenings. It's time for What Would You Do Wednesday?
1: We've got the scenario. You tell us what you would do.
2: It's not easy.
3: I don't like people getting pushy.
2: It was hurtful.
4: How that would feel in my shoes.
2: If you have that opportunity, take it.
1: It's just what you think on What Would You Do Wednesday. Call now 1300 222 702.
0: Yeah, this is your opportunity to tell us what you would do in a particular scenario. Tonight we've made it pretty easy because we don't need a made-up scenario. There's plenty of real-life examples. We're talking about prenuptial agreements. Where do we sit in Australia in 2026 when it comes to prenuptial agreements? Have you signed one? Would you consider signing one? Or do you find the whole idea just ghastly, thoroughly unromantic, no need for them? Second time around, I guess, is a bit different to first time around when it comes to marriage. Or no, should everybody, when you're thinking to partner with someone, should everybody sign a prenuptial agreement? It's come to light in recent times because of the very high-profile engagement of Hugh Jackman to American actress Sutton Foster. Now, the question is really that, well, Hugh Jackman doesn't want to sign one. He has made that very clear. He didn't have a prenup with his first wife, Deborah Lee Furness, of 27 years. He said that worked out just fine without having a prenuptial agreement. He doesn't want to have one in this relationship with his soon-to-be second wife, Sutton Foster, although by all accounts, she's happy to sign one if that's what he wants. But he is worth $200 million. She's worth $4 million. The question is that he's being pressured by his financial managers, his advisors, and a whole bunch of other people to get a prenuptial agreement. Is that unfair? Is that unjust? Should they back off and let him do with his money as he sees fit? What do you think? 1-300-222-702 is the number. What are your thoughts on prenuptial agreements and its application to the Australian context? Or the text line 0467 922 702. Jane Libbers is a family lawyer with Umbrella Family Law to help us tease out some of the legal and ethical kind of questions around prenups. Hello, Jane.
5: Hello. Oh, my God, I love the energy of your show, Renee.
0: What do you think? How do Australians feel about prenuptial agreements in 2026?
5: Well, the Australians that come to my office wanting them feel pretty good about them. And I was nodding when you were talking about second marriages, definitely an excellent application there. But I think more people are understanding. I mean, let's face it, the separation rates are high. I think more people, even in first relationships, are beginning to think that if they've built something up by the time they enter into it, or if they're going to be getting money from mum and dad, or they've got a business, that maybe it's a good idea to plan for the worst. Hope for the best and plan for the worst.
0: Mm. It's a very pragmatic approach to what is otherwise a very romantic act, marriage.
5: Yes, and I think if you go about it the right way, it can, A, kind of bring you closer together because it teases out some of the conversations that you might not otherwise have before you dive into a relationship. And B, it can kind of make you stronger. And then you can just forget. You don't have to spend your relationship worrying about the what-ifs. You know what the what-if will look like. Get on with it.
0: Get on with it. but by all accounts, though, Hugh Jackman doesn't want to have one.
5: Well, if he doesn't want to have one, I was kind of nodding when you said, should people just butt out? Should he not listen to his advisors? I mean, I think really it's a very pragmatic thing to do. But ultimately, you've got to follow your heart. The difficulty is, of course, that when you're in the precipice of new love, you kind of think it's going to be fine, don't you? I mean, and obviously that's what Hugh's doing with Sutton. I mean, the fact that every woman in the world probably wants to marry Hugh when she gets to, half her luck. But I think that he should follow his heart, really. I think that everybody should. I think that it's a difficult conversation to have. It's a difficult thing to do with your partner. And if it's not what you're wanting, then take the risk, but know that it is a risk.
0: Mm. What do you think, if you're listening, if you were on your second marriage or third marriage, or maybe you have signed a prenuptial agreement, is it a good thing to do, a pragmatic thing to do? Do you think it would bring you closer together with your fiancé? Let us know. Where do we sit today as a culture in Australia on prenuptial agreements. 1-300-222-702 is the number. It seems that it is a very American thing, Jane.
5: I think the kind of the vibe in social culture about it is American. Yes, absolutely. The whole prenup thing. But certainly we do see in our firm, and I know across all of my colleagues' firms, there's a lot of people in Australia that are getting them because they do realise, as I said, that if they've got assets that they want to protect, there is a 50-50 chance that it's going to blow up, this relationship, however good it might feel right now. So it's really worth considering whether if it blows up, you want all of your hard work to blow up with it.
0: So what does it actually mean, Jane? Does it mean that when you go into the marriage with somebody, all the money that you've made or the assets that you have coming into that get kind of sectioned off and they're not up for the taking if things bust up?
5: That is the most common thing, is that you essentially take out what you put in. So the thing that we most often see is this is what I've got right now, this is what you've got right now. If we separate, we will take those things out. If during the time we're together, we accumulate assets together, the most common thing that we see there is that we will take out of those assets in the proportion we put in. So if you each are buying something and one person's putting in 70% of the deposit, the other person's putting in 30%, that person takes out their 30%, the other person gets their 70%. It's very unromantic. And I sometimes think that, you know, I see people where a partner is moving into their partner's house and they're signing a prenup which says that my house is always going to be my house even if we separate. And I kind of wonder how it feels for the partner that knows that they're living kind of on

0: own time, that you're building a life together, but actually this asset that you're living in is in no way yours. Maybe if your spouse dies, depending what's on their will. But otherwise, don't get too comfortable because this place ain't yours. And I do sometimes wonder about the impact of that would be.
1: Are they legally binding?
0: They are legally binding, particularly when they're well drafted, which is what every lawyer will say they're going to do for you.
2: Right.
0: Family law is always grey, as everybody knows. So in theory, they can't be set aside. But that said, if there's a significant change of circumstances or if there's a sense that they've been signed under duress or there hasn't been full financial disclosure, there can be circumstances in which they would be set aside. But I always say to my clients, it's far better to have it in place and create it there as a hurdle than to not have one at all.
1: Mm. There's some very high-profile examples of the prenuptial agreement. Mm-hmm. Jeff Bezos is a good example. He did not have a prenup agreement with his first wife, Mackenzie Scott,
0: mm-hmm.
1: But they married before he founded Amazon. So he wouldn't have had all that much money.
0: He wouldn't have needed it then.
1: He wouldn't have needed it. Or would he have needed it? I mean, it's the point that it doesn't matter how much money you've got, you should protect what you did have coming into the relationship. No matter how small that is.
0: I think that it's certainly worth considering whether you want to protect it. Absolutely. And of course, if it's small, then maybe it's all the more reason to protect it because it might stay small and you're going to need every aspect of it that you can get. I think that reminds me, though, that people need to understand as well that you can enter into these things during the course of your relationship. So sometimes, for example, we might find that, say, in the case of a couple where they maybe are about to get an inheritance or they're getting gifts of money from family, that sometimes that gift will be conditional on, I'll give this to you, but I want you to sign an agreement with your spouse now. Yes, you might have been married for a number of years, but I want to know that if I give you this money now, my darling son, that in the event that you separate from your wife, you will be retaining this money, for example. So I think it's important for people to know that it's not a one shot. You can do it during the course of your relationship. It's a bit icky, but it's legally doable.
1: Mm. If someone came to you halfway through your marriage and said, I'd like you to sign this agreement that works out our finances in the event that in the future we are going to get a separation or a divorce, I'd be pretty bloody suspicious, Jane Lewis.
0: You would be suspicious, but except if it was in the context of, you know, mum and dad said, bloody mum and dad, oh, sorry, I shouldn't swear on the ABC. Mum and dad say they're going to give me this money, but they won't give it to me unless you sign this. I mean, that's not going to be great for the relationship between the in-laws, is it? But, you know, there are ways in which you can put it to your spouse so that it's maybe slightly less difficult than the conversation might otherwise be.
1: Mm.
0: So and some.
1: Go on.
0: Sometimes in that circumstance also what we suggest to people is that they do make some provision for their spouse. I think particularly when we're talking about lots of money, which we often see in these agreements, if you're saying, I want to keep all of my, you know, even in small terms, $10 million, say, that's not probably not going to go down as well as saying, I'm going to keep most of my $10 million, but I'm going to acknowledge that maybe you need some money towards a house, or at the very least, if you're getting out of my house, you need some money to be able to rehouse in the short term, to make some sort of provision. And we sometimes see that what people will do is a bit of a length of time situation, that if we separate before 5 years, then you might get nothing. But if we separate after 5 years, then there might be a bit of a sliding scale depending on the length of time that we're together.
1: Mm. I will add that Jeff Bezos, second time around, he's now worth, gosh, I think he's worth close to a trillion. But he has signed a prenup with his now new wife, Lauren Sanchez. He may have learned a lesson there, Jane.
0: He may have. He may have. And this is what we often see is that we do get people coming with second marriages, particularly because by then they often have tangible, sitting in front of them, children who they're wanting to protect in the event of a separation.
1: Speaking of which, the children. So in this case with Hugh Jackman and Sutton Foster, some people have said, look, the reason there's so much pressure from all quarters for them to sign this prenup is because there are three children involved.
0: Mm-hmm,
1: but
0: mm-hmm.
1: Two of those children are in their 20s.
0: But I suppose, and this is another area that we see often in family law, which is kind of kids, when their older parents separate, becoming involved because they want to protect their inheritance. I suppose this is a bit of a future-proofing for those children, albeit they're in their 20s, that in the event something happens, a decent amount of the money is staying in the family and would ultimately go to them. I mean, even as I'm saying this, it feels a bit brass, but it's entirely appropriate that people want to protect their hard work

0: their hard-earned wealth.
1: Mm. And the children want to protect their hard-earned inheritance.
0: Yes. Mm. Exactly.
1: Yeah.
0: Exactly.
1: Andrew says prenuptial agreements can be very expensive. There are lots of them because of the strict prerequisites to being found to be legally valid. I'm not sure what that means.
0: Yes.
1: The circumstances of entering into a prenup can invalidate. There's a lot of litigation and uncertainties that have arisen with them over the decades, says Andrew.
0: Andrew is not wrong. And certainly we used to see situations where, you know, if people were requiring them to be signed kind of almost on the eve of the wedding. Again, as I mentioned before, these kinds of things can bring about allegations of duress, for example, and that's always going to be a ground to set something aside. Or, for example, I'm wanting to bring you into the country on the spouse visa, but if you want to get into the country, I want to make sure you sign this prenup so that you don't then get my assets if we separate. These sorts of contingency situations can certainly lead to allegations of duress. And as for cost, it's certainly the case that many firms, I do know, put an absolute premium on them, and some firms don't do it at all, because there is a risk to us as lawyers, because we're somewhat crystal ball gazing, aren't we? We're predicting that, okay, you're signing this now based on what you think your future will be, but none of us know what your future will be. And if it transpires at the time that you've separated that your spouse then wants to get at you, even if you've got a valid agreement, that sometimes then does lead to challenge. And that in turn, as we often see in family law, leads to allegations that the lawyer did or didn't do something that they should or shouldn't have done. And for that reason, people often jack up the price, because there is a risk to us as practitioners doing it to some extent.
1: Mm-hmm. Jane Libbis is here. She's a family lawyer with Umbrella Family Law. Your thoughts, very welcome. Would you sign a prenuptial agreement, particularly if you're a bit older and it was your second or third marriage, perhaps, and someone came to you even after you've been married to say, hey, look, will you sign this? I'm about to inherit, or I'm about to earn a whole lot of money, but I need you to sign this agreement to ensure that you don't try to take half of it down the track. Why is it that so many second and third marriages do split? Well, we've been saying 50-50, 50% of them do, but I think the stats are
0: higher for second marriages. Yes, absolutely.
1: I think, if I'm reading here correctly, that second marriages have a failure rate of 60 to 67% in Australia. The failure rate is 60 to 67%.
0: I think it's because often people don't learn from their mistakes, and they, in fact, exacerbate them. And also, sometimes people leap into the second relationship because they're still reeling and wanting to get out of the first. So you're not necessarily entering into it kind of fully, wholeheartedly, and really thinking about what it is that you're doing. We find that often, particularly with men, that they will jump from one relationship to the next. And that might sometimes mean they might not making the best choices, perhaps. Statistically, that would seem to be the case.
1: Jeff in Sutherland says the worst case scenario for Hugh Jackman is that she gets half of his $200 million, which is what he's kind of valued at. I think Jeff is saying, I think there's plenty of money to go around. What would it matter?
0: There is a lot of money to go around, but I guess with my lawyer hat on, which is what I'm here for, we don't know whether that is the worst case scenario. I don't know. Does Jeff know what the law is in whatever state they are in the US? Might not be the worst case scenario. But yes, there is a lot of money to go around. But I suppose the question becomes, why should somebody that you've been with perhaps for a short period of time, many people would think, get any of it or get a large chunk of it? And why shouldn't that remain with, in this case, Hugh, to ultimately perhaps pass to his kids?
1: Well, I guess if Hugh Jackman doesn't want to sign one and doesn't want to have one, is that not just up to him?
0: That is up to him. And he is probably putting at risk a potentially worse outcome for him than in the event that he signs one. But if he's prepared to do that, of course it's up to him. It's his money, it's his heart, it's his choice about, you know, whether he would think that he just doesn't want to turn his mind to it because it's not romantic, or whether he just thinks, I don't care, I love you, Sutton, so whatever you are entitled to pursuant to the laws of wherever we are is what you'll get if we separate. Who knows? But it's not good to enter into one when it's because of pressure from somebody else. Mm. If somebody sows the seed and you take it on board and think, actually, that makes sense for me, great. But otherwise, it is putting a particularly difficult conversation into the middle of your relationship, which can of itself be destabilising. It has to be something that you really very much want.
1: Mm. Jane says on the text line 0467 922702, it sounds to me like a prenuptial agreement

0: is just a cheat sheet for divorce lawyers, making divorce simpler and less stressful for them. Your thoughts, Jane?
1: My thought is that certainly as a lawyer who likes to not inflame things, the idea of things being simple and amicable in the end of a relationship are great. But ultimately, as a business model, as a lawyer, if everything was simple and you had a cheat sheet, you're not going to be paying your staff very well. So I think, you know, that's a very crass, you know, lawyer, anti-lawyer view perhaps, but to this person's perspective, as lawyers, we wouldn't want to necessarily make it simple. That's implying that we're doing it to make our lives simple. Everything as a lawyer is about what your client needs.
0: Warwick joins us now from Cowra. Hello, Warwick.
2: Hi, ladies.
0: Would you sign a prenup, Warwick?
2: Oh, absolutely not. So my attitude towards prenups is like John McEnroe. You cannot be serious. Like, if you're going to sign a prenup, if either of you want to sign a prenup, what are you getting married for? Like, you know, your relationship, like I'm looking at it from a relationship perspective, your relationship is already failing if either of you wants to get a prenup, because it just shows an absolute lack of commitment and trust. And personally, I'm kind of getting sick and tired of being lectured to by friends and family who have been through sometimes numerous failed marriages, and they're trying to give me marriage advice, and they're trying to say, oh, you've got to have a prenup, got to have a prenup. Like, I'm sorry, they're the last person that I'm going to take marriage advice on from. And like I say, I just believe that if you need a prenup, if either of you need the prenup, your relationship is already failing.
0: Mm. So what would you do if you were Hugh Jackman and you were getting pressure from all quarters going into this second marriage to sign a prenup? There is one on the table, but Hugh, as far as we understand, hasn't signed it. What would you advise, Warwick?
2: Think about kind of why you're getting married. Like, you know, like as I say, if a prenup is an issue at all, from my perspective, if a prenup is an issue at all, you've got to take a good look at your relationship.
0: Even if you've got children?
2: Even if you've got children. Like, I mean, you know, ideally, marriage is supposed to be forever. And if, you know, when you give your vows, you say, for better, for worse. One of the vows is for better, for worse. That's an absolute kind of thing. It leaves no excuses, for better or for worse. And if you can't make that commitment, then don't get married. Just don't get married. Like, I mean, if I think that lots of marriages would be saved from failure, because they wouldn't get married in the first place if people would just, you know, think deeply enough about what they're doing and analyse their relationship and see what their priorities are in their relationships.
0: Thank you, Warwick. Thank you for sharing your thoughts. 1-300-222-702 is the number. Georgina is here. Hello, Georgina.
3: Oh, hi. I'm hoping I'm not reverberating. How are you?
0: I'm good. Go ahead. What are you thinking?
3: Look, I'm also a lawyer, but I practice and do a lot of rural succession planning, and I would actually like to see a lot more prenups in this space, because I think a well-thought-out prenup can be an answer to a lot of really tricky questions when you're dealing with family business assets. But at the same time, I think, and I'd be really keen to hear from the other lady whose name I've
0: Yeah, Jane
3: this. Jane, yes. I'd be really keen to hear about how prenups can factor in contributions by women in particular, and let's be frank, it's women in particular,

0: when they have to leave work to have children, raise children, go part-time, all of that stuff where you lose, you know, the ability to make financial contributions to the marriage, but you're making very important other contributions to the marriage. How prenups factor those in?
1: Great question, Georgina. Can you help us out, Jane?
2: Yes, and I'm glad you raised this, Georgina, because actually I've been seeing this a lot lately with particularly women who maybe are having children later in life, sometimes perhaps with not their first choice as a father, but they want to get on with it. And this is a really great space for those things to be recognised. I mean, to some extent, those things are already recognised by the legal position anyway, because primary carers, if they become primary carers post-separation, get an adjustment. But this is a really good space for women to design things like, actually, you know, yes, if we were to separate after a longer time, we might be 50-50 on super, and so I'll get some of yours, but actually I've been earning less, so I want I want to be even more compensated for that than I otherwise might be by the normal course of the law, or I might want some top-ups even during the course of the relationship, because these things, although not strictly binding during the relationship, they can certainly anchor people into intentions. I want during the course of the relationship for there to be some kind of a rebalancing of the way that our income is growing. For example, if people are signing a we each take out what we put in kind of agreement, sometimes the women are at a disadvantage because they can't put in as much as they might have. Mm. So that's something else that can be factored and kind of rebalanced in these sorts of agreements. So they're a really good space for to use your example, women or whoever is going to be the person that's taking time out of the workforce to really negotiate what they would be wanting on the other side. They're a really useful tool for that.
1: Great question, Georgina. Unforeseen needs into the future. You never know how things might change and how financial hardships might end up in a relationship.
2: And actually, on that point, Renee, we do always suggest that these things shouldn't be a set and forget, as I'm sure Georgina would agree when it comes to wills. We certainly suggest that if there are significant life events that you take a moment to go, does this still fit for me in the event that we do separate? Do we need to do some tweaking here? Warwick wouldn't approve because it's not very sexy and it's still contemplating the end of the relationship, isn't it? But it's a sensible way to be in the light of, you know, the overwhelming stats that we've just talked about in terms of the chances that you might separate, even if you start off not wanting to.
1: Thank you so much for that question, Georgina. Wayne's asking, I wonder if Meghan Markle and Prince Harry signed a prenup and would they have any money left now? Taylor Swift and Travis Kelce signed one. They had a 40-paged prenuptial agreement that they signed before their wedding. Taylor Swift is worth $2 billion. Travis Kelce substantially less, but he still has plenty of his own money. Apparently, I'm being told that the Hugh Jackman Sutton Foster prenuptial agreement, which is unsigned by Hugh at this point, includes a $50 million no hard feelings exit package.
2: Yeah. I saw that too.
1: A $50 million no hard feelings.
2: We wouldn't call it that here, but there's
1: always hard feelings. There's always hard feelings when something busts up, doesn't it, Jane? A few other thoughts on the text line. Andrew says it gets very complex if children are born after signing prenuptial agreements, particularly if they're under 18 at the separation point. They aren't relevant to children prenups, so they can't be relied on in this situation. A separate valid child agreement is what's necessary for the outcome of a split to be governed by agreement lawyers. Is Andrew right?
2: No, well, he's right insofar as you can't provide for where your children would live in the event of a separation, because this document just talks about money. But you do enter into it in contemplation of having children. So sometimes they will provide, even if there are no kids on the horizon when they're signed, for what will happen in the event of a separation if there are kids. For example, the primary carer will get, you know, X amount. Which again comes back to tailoring them, not so that it's just the I take out what I put in model, but the I will also make provision for you if we separate, not to the extent that might be required of me by the law, but to the extent that feels fair for us. So he's right in that you would have to get a document about child support, like financial support for the children and where the kids live, but it doesn't automatically invalidate your agreement.
1: Oh, it's curly stuff, isn't it? You must
2: so
1: have
2: curly.
1: Fun as a family lawyer. Hey, Jane Livers, thank you so much for being here. We really appreciate it.
2: It's been a pleasure, Renee. Thank you.
1: I wonder what will happen. Will Hugh Jackman sign that prenup, or will he stand firm and and on his morals and not. We'll have to wait to see. I'm Renee Grosch. This is Evenings. Next up, World Cup fever. Have you got it?

0: Mornings with Saskia Maybe.
1: The club that I belong to, Canberra Mornings Listeners Club. Everybody engages in a spirit of real generosity, I think.
2: Well said. And it's open, so please come along.
0: On 666 ABC Canberra. Evenings with Renee Crosh.
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4: Just a few quick thoughts before we move on from the prenups. Nathan says, can we please stop hearing always about how things should be about the protection of women? I was absolutely fleeced by my ex-wife, who's a high-earning lawyer. She got to keep the house. She got custody of the kids. She earns far more than me, and she ended up, through our assets, gaining a lot more in the long run. He says, it's not just about women, it's about the imbalance of earning capacity in relationships. And it just scares me that we don't think about that more than always wanting to protect women. Julie in the Blue Mountains says, our sister died of cancer. She was pursued in a relationship and then marriage. She had been married twice before. They spent a lot of our sister's money and now they have split. A prenuptial agreement would have been very, very useful. The writing for this relationship was on the wall beforehand. Our nieces and nephew have not only lost their mother, but now they have lost their inheritance because there was no prenup.
0: This is Evenings with Renee Crosh.
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4: A detour now. There is a big football game

England wants it so badly, don't they? They've only ever won one World Cup in 1966. They've been in, is it four semi-final appearances? They want it so badly. Could football be coming home for England?

Argentina has won 3 World Cups, their last one in 2022. If they win the semi-final tomorrow, it would make it a 4th.

0: would make Lionel Messi an absolute superstar, would it not? His sixth World Cup, could he win it for Argentina in 2026? Question or thoughts on this? Ned Hall is your man from ABC Sport, and he joins us now. Hello, Ned.
1: Hello, Renee. I'm very fired up already from that, from just listening through to what we've just been saying then, and the hours are counting down already to tomorrow morning.
0: Ned, it's been a whole month of football fever. How are you feeling at this pointy end?
1: I'm a bit sad, actually. I've realised today it's day 34 of the whole tournament. We've got tomorrow morning's semi-final. I won't count the third, fourth playoff. I think that game should be scrapped. Don't like it. And then the final. So we've got two more matches, really, at the World Cup.
0: I feel like tomorrow morning, though, is a really big one. I mean, I feel like Australians... Look, I didn't really care whether France or Spain won. France looked better on paper, but Spain was extraordinary this morning. Yeah. But I do really care about this one.
1: I think there's a little bit more around this match for so many different reasons. There obviously are, there's a lot of people of English descent in this country as well. Obviously, talking as an English person myself, having born over there and been here for 20-odd years. But there is so much on it for the English people in this country. And you're playing Football's Coming Home then, a song that was released for the 1996 European Championships, which were held in England. 30 years ago. So it's now 60 years since England made it through to a World Cup final, which is just a ridiculous amount of time. England are probably in their best spell of international football in their entire history. They won the World Cup in 1966, but they have had very little success since then. They made the semi-finals in 1990, made semi-finals in 2018, but have not made it back to the final since that 1966 World Cup final. And yet then there's all this extra history with Argentina tied in around this match, footballing and non-footballing as well, the political tensions in there as well, that are very real, the tensions between the two nations dating back to the Falklands War in 1982.
0: Well, let's talk about that. The Falklands War, of course, the conflict in 1982, it was a short war, but there was a lot of loss of life, particularly from the Argentinians, wasn't there?
1: Yeah, there was, and it was a very, it was war, but there was a lot of very ill feeling left over from it by the end of that conflict as well. There was no peaceful resolution at the end of it, and the Argentines still feel that the Falkland Islands, the Malvinas, are their own territory. They've never really relinquished that feeling that they should be in charge of the Falkland Islands, that it should be part of their territory. So, regardless of what happened at that conflict, it hasn't ever sort of, as I say, it's not been a clean resolution that's lasted over that amount of time. So, the ill feeling's still there. After they won their last match against Egypt, the Argentine players were filmed singing songs in support of Diego Maradona and Lionel Messi, but also including lyrics about the Falkland Islands as well. So it's still very real in Argentine culture that they think that they've got a right to the Falkland Islands. And so that does...

0: persist and this antipathy towards the English nation.
1: So 1982, under Thatcher, UK wanted to take over the Falklands, and they did successfully. It was a 10-week conflict. The Argentinians were very bruised by that. In 1986, so 4 years later, England faces Argentina in the World Cup quarterfinal. What happened then?
0: Yeah, and this is one of the most remarkable World Cup tournaments and most remarkable matches of that tournament as well. The 1986 World Cup in Mexico, it was the game when England played Argentina in the quarterfinals of that World Cup. It featured two goals from Diego Maradona. Incidentally, Jude Bellingham scored two goals in the last two knockout stages of the World Cup in both matches. The last person to do that was Maradona in 1986, and two of the goals that he got in that run were against England. There was the hand of God goal, where he ran through, in on goal, leapt from the ground. Great leap for a very little bloke, by the way. But he did have his hand on top of his head, not the ball, over England goalkeeper Peter Shilton. That was one goal. The other goal, he beat virtually most England team on one mazy run through the field and knocked the ball into the back of the net. One of the greatest goals you've ever seen. Peter Reid, who's a former England player, who's is very amusing as well, when people say, why don't you just kick him down? He would say, we were trying to. Couldn't get near to him. Couldn't even foul him and bring him to the ground. He was that good at that time, Maradona. So those two goals in that match, and that was very much with the sort of the shadow of the Falklands War 4 years earlier hanging over that match going into 1986. And as I say, that was a huge moment for Argentina.
1: Let's take a listen. The hand of God, Maradona scoring a goal in the quarterfinal against England in 1986.
2: Maradona just walked away from Huddle then. They're appealing for offside. The ball came back off the foot of Steve Hodge, and Maradona gives Argentina the lead. The England players protesting to the referee, or was it a use of the hand that England are complaining about?
1: It was such a big moment, and people often reference that as being the greatest goal ever scored, the hand of God, don't they?
0: Oh, they do, but then it's funny. It was that goal there because it's so iconic, the goal that he scored then. And he was asked directly after the match about whether or not he had handled the ball, and he basically said maybe it was the hand of God that was involved in that moment. And so it's such an iconic moment in sport, one that obviously wouldn't pass muster in today's game when you've got VAR, and it would have been picked up instantly. Once you looked at it and closed it down, you saw straight away that he definitely handled the ball and knocked it in with his hand. So, but as you say, it's an iconic moment, an iconic goal. Incidentally, you heard in the commentary then as well, the ball was flicked back into the England penalty area off the boot of a guy called Steve Hodge, a former England footballer. He swapped jerseys with Diego Maradona at the end of that match, and he sold his England shirt, the Diego Maradona shirt, a few years ago at auction, I think 4 years ago, for about $13-14 million that shirt got sold for at auction.
1: Wow. So the politics really plays here between England and Argentina. I think, am I right, in Mexico in 1986, there was so much kind of aggression and violence around this game. There were English hooligans and Argentinian, they call them Barra Bravas, and there was a huge kind of kind of fighting between the two countries and the fans.
0: There was. I mean, it probably wasn't as bad as it would have been if it was in one of the European nations at the time, because England fans did travel to Mexico, but possibly not in the biggest numbers that they always have. But there was a lot of conflict in and around the stadiums, and that has actually put the authorities in Atlanta on alert around this game, because they know that history as well. And while this tournament has been thankfully trouble-free in terms of hooliganism, they're concerned about this because of that historic relationship between these two countries and the possibility that things could flare up again in the stadium in Atlanta and in and around the area. There are huge numbers of fans from both these nations in America at the moment and in Atlanta for this match. Massive numbers of English fans, huge numbers of Argentine fans, and so that is very much at the back of the minds, I think, of the authorities in America, that what has been a trouble-free tournament, this could be a flashpoint for it.
1: Yeah, so the next time Argentina and England meet is at the 1998 World Cup in the round of 16. What happens in that match? Ned?
0: This match is well remembered for the sending off of David Beckham. So

0: if you watch the Beckham documentary, it is it's fascinating. It's a little kick up from the ground from a young David Beckham at this time, making his way through the ranks of world football. He was becoming more and more of a star player for the England side, and he was knocked down by a guy called Diego Simeone whilst he was lying face down on the floor. He kicked out with his leg. Simeone crashed to the ground, made a huge meal of it, but the referee, a Danish player, referee called Kim Milton Nielsen, showed a red card to David Beckham. England in that match were leading. In the end, it went to extra time, and England lost on penalties in the end in that match. And a lot of blame was put on David Beckham. I'd recommend you watch that Beckham documentary if you really want to understand what the football culture in England is like. I mean, there were effigies of David Beckham hanging from lampposts around the country. He was a hate figure in England for an awful long time after that, which is, well, he made a stupid mistake in the match, but to have blamed everything on him was very, very unfair at the time. But that was such a huge moment in English football as well, that they should have beaten Argentina that day, and the fact that they didn't, the blame entirely went on to David Beckham.
1: Wow, here is the moment.
2: Now, whether Beckham accidentally smacked into the defender, Simeone, the midfielder, I don't know. But Beckham's holding his head. I think a yellow card is going to be brandished here somewhere, and it might be to David Beckham. Now, Shearer's telling Batistuta not to get involved. The two captains there.
3: Well, Brian, it could be a red card. That's what Alan Shearer's worried about.
2: What, for Beckham?
3: Yes, because he retaliated.
2: It's a yellow card. Wait a minute, he's taking another card out for Beckham. It's a red card for David Beckham.
1: So England loses to Argentina again in 1998 in the round of 16.
0: And a classic moment of commentary comes at the end of that match as well, the penalty shootout. I'm not sure if you've got that lined up as well, but when David Batty steps up to take it, Brian Moore, who was the commentator then, asked Kevin Keegan basically if he thought he'd score it, and realised he shouldn't have asked him that, and David Batty missed. And it was literally that. It's a football podcast that Josh Widdicombe used to do called Quickly Kevin, Will He Score? And Kevin Keegan clearly said yes, and then he missed. It was like, oh no.
1: So painful.
0: And Brian Moore, I know, hated that, the fact that he really shouldn't have done that. It threw him under the bus, essentially.
1: Ned Hall is here from ABC Sport, ahead of the big game at 5 a.m. our time tomorrow, England versus Argentina. Okay, so the next time these two warring nations meet is in Japan, 2002, in the group stage. What happens?
0: Yeah, and England won that one by a goal to nil, and the aforementioned David Beckham scored the winning goal in that match for England. So they won that match, and funny enough, Argentina crashed out in the group stage on that occasion. So the reason that's really interesting is that obviously in 98 they had a decent run, got past England then, but didn't make the final. 2002 they went out. They had a few fallow years, the Argentine side did, and really bounced back in 2018. The reason I mention that is because Lionel Messi, obviously, 2002 was just before he came into international football. He made his international debut for Argentina in 2005. He's never played against England. He retired from international football in 2016. How poorly the Argentine team were doing at the time. He'd lost in a penalty shootout in a Copa America final. And as a result, I can't take the heartache anymore of playing for Argentina. So I'm walking away from international football. He was persuaded to come back, and obviously he's experienced great success since then. But England knocking them out in the group stage in 2002 was really the start of a really low period for Argentine football that they took a long while to bounce back from.
1: Mm, okay, so here we are in 2026. It's a big moment. This could determine who actually wins the World Cup. Whoever wins this will go into the actual final. So they've never had Lionel Messi before on the Argentinian team playing against England. What will be the deciding factor? Could it be that Argentina's got Lionel Messi?
0: It could be. I think a lot of this will be decided by whose defence can hold together for the match, because both England and Argentina through this tournament have not defended well. England have had a lot of defensive issues. They haven't really had a right back through the tournament. They've had a constant stream of injuries, suspensions. Jarrell Kwanzaa is suspended for this match. Reece James should be fit to start at right back, but they've had to change the defence on a number of matches. So they've not looked that secure at the back. They've had to come from behind in a couple of matches

0: but have forced their way through. Sheer force of will and scoring goals at the right time to get them victories in these matches. That's essentially what Argentina have had to do as well. They're a great goal-scoring nation, but they've looked fragile at the back. Now, it's incredible, really, that Spain got through to the final earlier today. They drew their opening match of the tournament, incidentally, with Cabo Verde. Cabo Verde took Argentina all the way through extra time and were really unlucky in that match as well. They were fantastic, Cabo Verde, against them. Then Egypt were leading against them 2-0, had a goal struck off as well that could have seen them 3-0 in front. Argentina had to come back from 2-0 down with 11 minutes to go in that game. And the last match out as well, they had to take extra time to beat Switzerland. So the defence hasn't been great. They've picked out moments of magic when it counts. So if either of these two sides can defend solidly against the other, I think that could be the key between them. Because both of them, I think, have just forced their way through to this semi-final by just getting the job done when it's needed. So I think it's a very, very, very tight contest.
1: Ned Hall, can either of these teams beat Spain?
0: Yes, I genuinely think they can. So I actually think that England would have a better chance against Spain than they would against France, because I think England's defence isn't good enough to cope with the French strikers of Mbappe and Dembele, Douay, all those guys, Mikel Olise. I don't think England's defence would have stood up to the French attackers. I think there'd be a chance against Spain, strangely enough, as well as Spain played earlier today in nullifying the threat from the French side. I honestly think that England would have a better chance against Spain than they would against France. So I can see England getting the result against them. Argentina play a slightly similar style game to Spain in the way that they attack teams, and they've got the magic in their team as well of a 39-year-old Lionel Messi, so he's a match winner. But Julian Alvarez as well, who scored that magic goal against Switzerland to put them 2-1 up against them, Lautaro Martinez, they've got a lot of quality through their team that could disrupt the Spanish side. Spain will start as favourites against either of these teams that get through, but they are a chance potentially of beating Spain in the final, although I think England would have the better chance against them rather than Argentina.
1: It's going to be exciting.
0: It really is.
1: Sleep deprived, but we will all be getting up nonetheless. Milo in the Blue Mountains says, Ned, everyone talks about the hand of goal, of God, but for me, Diego Maradona, it was the other goal where he dribbled around the whole team, almost 10 players, kicked it in past the keeper like he was playing against children. And as a child myself, I just couldn't fathom how he could manage that. Maradona was bigger than Messi and Ronaldo combined, says Milo. Do you agree, Ned?
0: Look, I think that goal was one of the greatest we've ever seen in any World Cup match. And he made it look simple. Against a good England team, incidentally, I've got to say, that wasn't a bad England team at all at that World Cup, and yet he made it look simplistic, the way he ran through them all. I am siding towards the fact that Lionel Messi is the greatest of all time, and I've sort of looked at this more over the last few years, that he also has this ability. You look at his goals in this tournament, at 39 years of age, he also makes it look easy. He does things that other players cannot do, and he's done it for such a long period of time as well. As I say, it's 21 years he's been an international player for.
1: We maybe didn't see
0: the best of Maradona all the way through. Maradona was a freakishly talented player, incidentally, but I honestly think for what Messi has done in his career, I now put him on a slightly higher level than Diego Maradona.
1: Which is why, just ever so slightly, I'm a bit torn, but ever so slightly, I think I'm going to still back Argentina tomorrow. But this is for you, Ned. Being an Englishman, I know you want it badly. You've only got one World Cup, but 2026, you could make it two.
0: Look, I'd also say as well, just getting to the final for England as well. So Argentina, have been in five World Cup semi-finals. They've always got through to the final. So that's a big tick in Argentina's favour, whereas England have only ever got through from one semi-final, and this is their fourth. So, yeah, it's time for England, I think. That's what I would say in that regard. They're due to get through to another World Cup final.
1: Good luck, Ned. Thank you for giving us your time. I know you've been so generous over the last 30-odd days. You're such a busy person being pulled in every direction, but thank you for giving us your time tonight.
0: Pleasure, Renee, and I love it, to be honest. The more I can talk about it, the better.
1: Good on you, Ned. That's Ned Hall from ABC Sports.

0: Is it coming home for England? They're inching closer. We'll find out what happens tomorrow. Enjoy it.
1: ABC News, I'm Eliza Getzey. The Prime Minister says he's confident moves to regulate data centres and protect creatives' intellectual property won't deter big tech from investing in Australia. Under an artificial intelligence strategy unveiled today, tech firms would have legal obligations to limit their water use and generate renewable electricity. They'd also be forced to pay artists for their work used to train AI models. It comes as tech giant Anthropic seeks to invest billions in data centres in Australia. Anthony Albanese says he doesn't believe the company will be deterred.
2: We're confident that the advantages that Australia provides will see significant investment here. I've met with a range of the companies. We've made clear to them our position.
1: In a statement today, Anthropic says it takes its responsibility to meet the terms set out by the Australian government seriously. Meanwhile, Meta, which owns Facebook and Instagram, is facing legal action from 26 US employees who claim artificial intelligence systems were used to help select workers for layoffs. Kaveh Akbari has the details.
3: The lawsuit alleges staff on medical, parental or family leave were disproportionately targeted because their measured work output was reduced while they were away. They are among the 8,000 employees, or about 10% of its workforce, Meta said it would lay off in May. They claim the company relied on internal AI systems, actively monitoring data and performance rankings to determine who would be made redundant. Meta has rejected the claims, saying they lack merit and workforce decisions were made by people, not AI.
1: Health organisations are being reminded to check their cybersecurity after a suspected cyber attack on a national healthcare provider. Partnered Health, which runs 21 clinics across Australia, says Medicare numbers and medical information may have been stolen. Perth GP Dr. Ramya Rahman says the breach is concerning for all practitioners.
4: I think it's a timely reminder for everyone to check in with their organisational processes, their governance processes, to ensure that all staff are trained up, as well as there is an appropriate policy and procedure in place to be able to tackle it.
1: The US military has reimposed a blockade on Iranian ports over Tehran's attacks on ships trying to pass through the Strait of Hormuz, prompting Iran to retaliate. The latest from Tuiyong Fitzpatrick.
5: The move has sparked new strikes on nations hosting American forces, including Bahrain, Kuwait and Jordan, as an interim deal to end the war has further unravelled. The US first imposed the blockade in mid-April and then lifted it in mid-June, a day after signing the interim deal that set a 60-day period for negotiations. But talks have stalled as fighting over the strait has intensified. Iran's paramilitary Revolutionary Guard has threatened to halt all energy exports from the Middle East over the blockade. The US carried out another wave of strikes as it reimposed the blockade, hitting dozens of targets over 7 hours.
1: Palestinian health officials say an Israeli airstrike has killed a man, his wife and their 6-year-old daughter in the Gaza Strip. Medics say their son survived but was injured. The Israeli military says the strike targeted a Hamas militant. The leaders of two Australian universities have told the Anti-Semitism Royal Commission their primary goal when dealing with on-campus protests in 2024 was to prevent any violence. Georgia Lenton-Williams has more.
6: Vice-Chancellor of the University of Sydney, Mark Scott, told the Commission that management didn't anticipate an encampment would be set up on the campus's front lawn in April 2024, despite similar protests in the United States at the time. The Commission has heard from Jewish students this week who felt intimidated by the encampments, which was set up at many universities to protest the war in Gaza and university partnerships with defence companies. Earlier, Interim Vice-Chancellor of the University of Melbourne, Glyn Davis, said his university's main goal was to end on-campus protests without violence. Professor Scott echoed that sentiment.
1: A new LGBTQIA+ nightclub at a former church in Sydney's CBD has closed after being ordered to cease carrying on offensive trade or face eviction.

0: Up to 70 people from Christian and Catholic groups gathered outside Divine Playhouse in July to protest its opening, as well as a planned event dubbed Sunday Mass and Unholy Brunch Party, The Resurrection. The church was deconsecrated in 1932 and has been used as a theatre for the past 70 years. All future events at the location have been cancelled while the venue explores its legal options. And you're up to date with all the latest from ABC News.
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3: Hello, welcome back. This is Evenings. Thanks for being here and choosing the ABC. Astronomer at large, Fred Watson, will be here in half an hour or so, taking your calls. Anything you want to know about space, or if you've got a question for Fred, the number 1300 222 702. There's been a new UFO Science Advisory Council set up by Trump. What's that about? Fred will bring us more of those details. Also, producer of Evenings, Natasha Hopman, will be here with the good news of the week. But before we do any of that, let's turn our minds to the paranormal. Where do you stand?
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3: We all love a good kind of folklore story, don't we? You would have heard for eons about the Black Panthers roaming in the Blue Mountains, stories of the abominable snowman or the Yowie, or tall tales like the fish that got away. With scales so big that you could use them as dinner plates. My dad likes to tell that one. What have you heard that you've been absolutely convinced about? Maybe you've seen it with your very own eyes, whether it's a UFO, a paranormal sighting, a ghost, or a giant earthworm. Chris Bessinger is an insect ecologist, and she reckons the giant earthworm of South Australia is really a thing. She joins us now. Hello, Chris.
7: Hi, Renee. It is genuinely a thing.
3: People have been talking about the giant earthworm in South Australia for decades and decades. You reckon you've seen one?
7: Oh, I've seen heaps of them. Yeah, and I've got photos as well, which is, you know, which is very useful. When I first started looking for them, though, was probably 30 years ago. I started hearing, you know, in a very folklorish way. I worked in the Botanic Gardens in Adelaide, and I met a lot of people in my job because I worked with education and public programs. And I'd get all these people come in and look at my bugs, and they'd occasionally someone would say, you know, when I was a kid, we found this worm, and it was more than a meter long, and it was as thick as a garden hose. And even in my mind, if I sort of cut that in half, thinking, oh, okay, they're probably exaggerating a bit, you know, that's still a big worm, right? So I started paying attention, but nobody could show me a photo, and nobody could give me any real evidence that these worms existed. So I went, pardon the pun, down a bit of a wormhole for the next 30 years, looking for giant worms myself and trying to puzzle out, you know, what was true and what was made up.
3: So am I right that according to official records, there is no evidence that giant earthworms the size of 1 to 2 metres, and we're talking the size of a snake, there's no evidence, no scientific evidence that they exist in South Australia, anywhere in South Australia?
7: Well, I guess I would say that's not quite true, because I've got photos of them. And I've got at least one photo of one that would be, I guess, in excess of 1.5 metres. And I've got lots of photos. There is a described species of giant worm in South Australia, which is

0: commonly called the giant Mount Lofty earthworm, but they only get to about 30 centimetres when they're relaxed, and I've got tons of photos of those. But there are these enormous giant worms, and they're the ones that I guess I've been focused on, and they are in the mid-north of South Australia, so not where you would expect. It's quite arid out there. It's, you know, it can go for years without any reasonable rainfall, although not this year, they've had tons of rainfall. And I've over my journey as an invertebrate ecologist, I've travelled around to lots of different places, and I probably about 20 years ago, I was out doing a mini school for School of the Air on Kayrunnera Station out from sort of between Broken Hill and White Cliffs, and some kids out there told me about giant worms that they'd seen, and I was already on the giant worm trail by this stage, so I asked them to check the station records to see whether, because they'd said that nobody would believe them, and I said, oh, well, I absolutely believe you. But they were describing worms that were, you know, a good metre in length, and I thought, gee, that's bigger than I've heard tell of. And they, again, didn't have photos. But they did check the station records, and the last time they'd had a sort of a 1-in-50-year rain event, these worms were noted in the station records previously. So I knew that they were out there, and in fact, I think in about 2022, those worms from Broken Hill were actually described. So they turned out to be very real, and they were described in the last sort of 5 years, I reckon. But I don't think they're the same as the species in South Australia, because geographically they're, you know, way too separated, I think, to be the same species. But the ones in South Australia have eluded me until probably 2 years ago, when quite by coincidence, I talk a lot about giant worms and among other things, you know, but I'm always on the lookout for giant worm sightings.
1: I guess the difficult thing, Chris Messenger, is that a photograph is very difficult to prove the existence of something. I mean, well, you can prove that it exists, but to prove the size of something, because unless you can compare it to something else, I mean, a mouse can look like a wombat, but unless you've got it compared to something else and you've actually measured it, what does a photo really tell us?
0: True. Well, I've got a couple of pretty convincing photos, and one of them is of a person roughly my height holding one of these worms over a sort of a stick, and you can certainly see that it's, you know, that it's pretty big. But I can do better than that. I've actually got some in my lounge room.
1: Worms.
0: Because I obviously, as an ecologist, a photo is great, but what I'm into is living history, so I'm not particularly interested in taxonomy. I don't really care whether anyone describes them or they don't describe them, but I want to know how they live, what sort of soils they like, how long they live for, what it takes to breed them. So I was able to get two specimens of two pretty big worms that are from that region. Now, I don't know whether they're the same species as are in my photos, or whether they're a slightly smaller giant worm species, but they're the two that I've got, or actually there's probably more than two, but I never dig them up. I only see them at night when they come to the surface sometimes. And so I think there's at least three in there. I've had them for about 2 years. They're definitely getting bigger. They don't appear to be adults yet. And the biggest one is at least, I think, 70 centimetres. But, again, I think they've got a lot of growing to do.
1: So why is there so much controversy around the existence of the giant earthworm in parts of Australia? I mean, you're in South Australia, but why is it so difficult to determine the existence of it?
0: Well, I guess it's hard to find them, you know, like they live. So in Australia we have got, you know, close to, I think, 750 or more described species of native worms, but the chances of finding

0: finding these big giant worms. They live subterraneally, so they make these sort of burrows that are kind of permanent burrows in the soil. They live in really loamy sort of clay soil that they can make these permanent sort of squelchy wet-lined burrows, and they I guess people don't really expect them to be in the semi-arid lands, but I've got reports of them from, you know, some pretty dry places in South Australia, including like the Eyre Peninsula, which can be really dry. But yeah, these big ones seem to be reasonably localized. There's kind of a worm triangle, I suppose, from sort of Burrah to the southern Flinders, where they seem to be concentrated. And a lot of people who live out there have seen them, but you've got to have a camera on you to get a photo. Most people are a little bit freaked out by them, and they don't realize that they're a worm. So if you find something, you know, think might be a giant worm, always look for the little rings. So worms belong to a group called the annelids, and that word annelid means little rings. And they have, you know, their body is a whole series of little rings, like little, almost like little anuses, really. They sort of squeeze them and relax them, and that's how they kind of move. But yeah, so if you look for those little rings, you know, you'll know it's not a snake. You know, snakes have scales, obviously. Yeah, but people do get a bit freaked out. And these things really only come to the surface on damp nights. They're photophobic, so they're scared of the light. They don't come up in the daytime unless you have like a massive rainfall event and the soil reaches saturation point. It's all full of water. The worms, if they stay down in that, will suffocate, just like ordinary worms come up. You know, if your backyard soil is sodden, they have to come up out of the soil because they will drown otherwise, because they breathe air. So in a really big rain event, these things will come up out of the ground, and then if you're lucky, if you just so happen to be in the right place at the right time, you might see one.
1: The mysteries of the giant earthworm. Chris Messenger, it's been fascinating. Thanks so much.
0: Yeah, not a problem, Renee.
1: On the text line, Peter in Glossodia says, I thought that I'd seen a giant earthworm. I thought that I'd seen it in my backyard, but I was informed it was a blind snake. Apparently we have 46 native species of blind snakes. It's difficult to identify, but you've got to look for the rings. You heard from Chris Messenger there. Wayne says, American Native Indians and First Nations Australians and other Native people have always spoken about Yowies or Bigfoots or Yetis. It's just part of the culture. There has to be something in it. John in Casey's Beach says, yep, I've seen and caught giant earthworms in Gippsland in Victoria. They are around a metre, but they can grow to 3 metres. 3 metres! My God. David Waldron is an associate professor of history and folklore from Federation University in Ballarat. He knows a bit about folklore and stories of, well, I guess maybe the giant earthworm is not in the same category as the Black Panther roaming across parts of the Blue Mountains and other areas. Hi, David. Oh, I've got you there. Hi, David.
2: Can you hear me?
1: Hell yeah, I can.
2: Great.
1: Maybe giant earthworms don't go into the same category as the Black Panther, but for years and years people have been saying they swear by their mother that they have seen the Black Panther roaming in parts of the country.
2: Oh, absolutely. It's one of the most, you know, ubiquitous examples of animal folklore that we have in this country. The earliest that I found, at least as far as colonial records were, date back to 1836 near Adelaide, with a scouting party going ashore and encountering a cat-like predator that in that case actually described it as looking tiger-like and seeing it trying to chase a wallaby. So it goes back a very long way. There's actually even stories that are a bit older than that, but it comes a little unclear in the days of the Dutch East India Company what pieces of land they're actually referring to, given Australia was not as well mapped at the time. So, yeah, it certainly goes back a long way. You can find stories, of course, of, you know, black cat-like predators in the Blue Mountains going back to really the early

0: 20th century. So it's definitely there and ubiquitous in terms of legends. Everyone's heard the story. I grew up in Warrigal. We had the story there of the Gippsland Panther, much the same when I was growing up.
1: Whether it's werewolves or Loch Ness monsters or abominable snowmen, we love this stuff.
0: Yeah, absolutely. And look, there's elements where, you know, folklore, when you think about it, it's the way people in a community talk about events and experiences. And something being folklore doesn't necessarily mean something isn't true, but rather it's the stories we tell about it. For example, no one would doubt that, say, the events at Gallipoli happened, but there's a lot of folklore, such as Simpson, his donkey, and all the other legends and yarns and so on that we have that connect us to those places. With the big cats, there's sort of phases of this. In the very early days, people came here and they're expecting to find the animals that they found in Southeast Asia. So you get these stories of this French ship, the Geographe, around 1812, going along the south coast of South Australia, thinking that there were hippos on Rottnest Island. And when you put together the sailors' records, the stories they have, and of course, you know, on the island there's really not much that's bigger than a quokka, but they'd heard strange noises at night, which one of the sailors said sounded a bit like a hippo from when he was in Africa. They saw some sort of shape submerge in the lagoon where they had their boats when they came ashore, that they weren't sure what it was. And they saw the vegetation pulled away from the banks, which another sailor said looked like where hippos had been eating. So they, you know, dutifully wrote down in their book that there's hippos living on Rottnest Island. So there's a lot of that kind of stuff in the early days. They describe, for instance, both dingoes and thylacines as hyenas. You get stories of wombats being called native badgers. You know. So there's all that. Then when you have the gold rush period in the 1850s, you start getting a thriving exotic animal trade, and there are actually legitimate issues where animals are getting loose. You can go through the classifieds, you jump on Trove and have a look, and you'll find, for instance, near where I live, about an hour south of me in Geelong, they were selling tiger cubs, for instance, as pets at the British Hotel. So, you know, that was a real issue. We also had the issue of the acclimatisation society, where animals are being released, and in some cases, such as the rabbits, becoming major pests. And people are saying, you know, with quite legitimate concern, what about if what happened to the rabbits happens with, for instance, people's pet pumas and tigers? So, you know, you have those stories. You get the first travelling menageries with St. Leon's Mammoth Circus in the 1870s. And down near Mount Gambier, they... About 1880, there was a loss of a tiger, and that's led into what was called the Tantanilla Tiger Panic down near Mount Gambier in 1892. That went on for about 5 years until eventually a guy by the name of Rob McDonough shot a dingo, and they sort of stuffed it and made it look a bit more fierce. It's still there in the Tantanilla pub. And that was sort of done to calm people down because it was actually putting strain on South Australian resources. Said similar stories of the beast of Briagalong in the 1930s. In
1: they go on and on and on.
0: On and on, yeah.
1: We love this stuff, don't we? We almost don't want to know the answer. We don't want the scientific evidence of whether it's true or not. We're kind of more interested in the unexplained sighting now than ever before, would you say?
0: Yeah, very much so. But then with this, there is the issue where there have been definitively individual animals loose. The question always becomes a breeding population, and that's where it gets stuck. I wrote a book on this all the way back in 2013, and one of the issues there was with my co-author Simon Townsend at the time was, you know, where's the specimen? You know, at base, you know, you need a specimen for a taxonomy. If you had a specimen, then you could know what people were talking about, because one of the things you have with people's perception with these things is that we think our memory is like a video camera, when what we do is we imaginatively recreate our experiences every time we remember them and change them. So you have an experience, it can have a big emotional impact on you, but that doesn't necessarily mean what you think you saw is what you saw. And, you know, you see that with police when they're interviewing people after a crime, for instance, the way everyone remembers it. You know, the Rashomon effect, they call it, after the Akira Kurosawa film. You know, everyone will remember the event differently with, you know, different types of interpretation. So, you know, that's there. The line I've always run with the big cats is there's nothing wrong with it, but you need to have a specimen to make a definitive case. And that's always been what's lacking. You know, there was some scat that had DNA analysis that came up as leopard down near Whichelsea in Victoria in 1996 by a very respected zoologist, Barbara Triggs. But the problem is you wouldn't just have one scat on its own. I think as a fellow I talked to involved in that at the time said, you know, for all I know, it came from my own zoo. You know, so there's those sorts of problems, whereas when you do a systemic wildlife survey, they can find quolls returning to the grampians, you know, much smaller skittish animals compared to, you know, a 80-kilo leopard. So that's it's a really interesting dynamic, but it also ties into a lot of other themes, stock losses, deforestation, acclimatization, the fear in Australia we have of animals getting loose and running amok and becoming like, you know, the cane toads or the carp or the rabbit. So there's a lot tied into the way we engage with it. But, you know, there's nothing wrong or silly about the idea. It's just, you know, where's the specimen?
1: Yeah. David, thank you so much for your time tonight.
0: Thank you.
1: Yeah, I do appreciate it. Dr. David Walden from Federation University near Ballarat. Scott, the panther. Have you seen a black panther?
2: Hello, is that me?
1: Yeah. Have you seen
2: I didn't hear my name.
1: Have you seen a black panther, Scott?
2: I couldn't say I've actually saw one, but we used to go bike riding years ago up at Lithgow, the other side of Lithgow, around Sunny Corner and Noons, around that sort of area. So it was low, it was mountains, it was only accessible on dirt bikes pretty much, fire trails sort of stuff. And on the way back from a long ride, I was on a small, I was only on an 80. I'm 53 now, so I would have been, I was only probably 16 or something. I was on a little 80, and everybody else was on bigger bikes, 250s and whatnot. And they'd ride, and they'd stop and wait for me, and I'd catch up, and I used to get fuel off them to maintain. But anyway, and I ran out just before camp. So I just put my bike in the bush and I just walked the rest. And someone comes back looking for me. Anyway, but I was walking and I wasn't worried about I've heard about the myth of the panther and that, but I thought. And apparently I've heard heaps of stories. There's apparently the old miners, they used to have the mines up there. They used to have from the pet trade they had, they were saying, the other fellow I mentioned. They'd get the animals from there and they'd get like a panther and they'd chain it at the entrance to the mines.
1: Mm. So lots of stories of black panthers. Maybe it's true. I don't know. David in Forbes. Hi, David.
3: Hi.
1: Have you seen a black panther?
3: No. I've got a story which is nothing exciting. It's just that I heard the lady talking about the worms and this is a true story. It's not an imaginary one. Back in the late 60s when I was a young fellow and I was working on a farming property, which was a grazing property, we converted into a farming property up west of Moree out in the Black Soil Plains. And in the first time we went to farm grassland country, we had machines with the tines on them and did the first round of the paddock and noticed the build-up of something on the tines, pulled the machine out of the ground, and the tines were wrapped with hundreds of massive earthworms. And when I say massive, as we pulled them off, they were lying on the ground. They were well over 2 meters, and they were as thick as, well, much thicker than your finger, or sort of at least 2 to 3 centimeters thick. Thick and 2 to 3 metres long. They were absolutely massive, and there was thousands of them. They were so thick that we couldn't actually, each round of the paddock, we actually had to cut them off the tines, thousands of them.
1: Really? This is in Forbes?
3: Yeah. No, this was in Tamworth, Moree, rather, west of Moree.
1: And have you seen them since?
3: No, not in the farming country, because I think we probably killed a whole lot of them in farming that country, which wasn't a good thing in reflection, but I was just an employee there, but converting those grasslands into farming, there was obviously millions of those giant earthworms killed in the process. But there's a lot of country in between the farming areas which is still timbered grasslands, which I'm sure would contain lots of those worms. But they were massive worms, and there was just thousands and thousands of them. Every lap of the paddock we would cut off, in other words, cut them in half, Wow. Cut off hundreds of the machine.
1: Thanks,

0: It is Bang On. 9:30. Fred Watson is standing by. He'll be here in just a moment. But Natasha Hotman joins us with some of the good news of the week. Have you seen a Black Panther or a giant earthworm or a UFO or a Yeti, Natasha?
1: Not yet in life. That I haven't. I have not seen any of those things.
0: They're all waiting for you.
1: They're all waiting for me. I might just need to get out more and look for those wild things.
0: Paranormal or not. Tell us, what's your first story that brings a smile on our faces this week?
1: So the first story I'm bringing you is about pen pals. So Saskia Martin, when she was in primary school, she was part of this exchange program which encouraged primary school students to write letters to each other. She was paired with a young girl in Canada called Heidi, and for the past 33 years, they've kept in touch with each other. So from writing letters to then sending emails to exchanging comments and likes on social media, they've just recently had their first face-to-face encounter, which I think is quite delightful after 3 decades of getting to know one another and going from primary school age to adults and continuing to keep in touch, I think is quite a beautiful thing. So when this Canadian was coming to Australia, she was coming for her brother's wedding, but it was quite interesting timing that they had to work out, because Saskia was planning to go to Japan at the time that her Canadian friend Heidi was visiting Australia. So they only had 1 day of overlap between the trips. So when Saskia heard that Heidi was visiting Coaldale, which is just 5 minutes north of Thirroul down in Wollongong, it was, you know, by luck that the wedding was 5 minutes away from where Saskia lived.
0: Oh, right. How convenient.
1: How convenient.
0: So they met up, and how was it? Did they like each other as much?
1: They did. So Saskia said it was like meeting someone you had met 100 times before. And she says, you know, it's all about her, all about her life. They sat down for a meal and just chatted. It was comfortable. It wasn't awkward. They weren't nervous. And it was, you know, it was a bond that transcended meeting each other face-to-face. They'd known so much about each other.
0: That's very nice. It was very sweet. I read that they had been sending, you know, cross stitches to each other and friendship bracelets and postcards and pressed flowers and recipes and stickers and even tea sachets over the last 3 decades. So they really do have a lot of bonding, don't they? There's a real connection they must have with one another. Well, that's a lovely story. What else is going on?
1: So a Queensland grandfather, he's just turned 89, and how he's chosen to celebrate his birthday is by jumping out of a plane at 13,000 feet over Noosa Beach. And I just love this story. He basically says that adventure does not have an expiry date, and that he doesn't feel old, and he plans to keep jumping out of planes and do it as long as he can, and wants to continue skydiving until he gets a letter from the king, is what he said.
0: Skydiving at 100. Well, congrats to him. And finally, to take us to the Antarctic, to Australia's southernmost research station, Davis Station.
1: Yes, so at Davis Station, it's winter time, and for the past 6 weeks, Davis Station hasn't seen any sunlight until recently. So sunlight returned on July 10th. It appeared for just 24 minutes. And the 26 people who are living at Davis Station, they gathered outside to watch the first sunrise after weeks and weeks without direct sunlight, which I think if you do have the chance to look up this ABC article, it is beautiful, the photography of seeing just a glimpse of sunshine over the horizon. It's so gorgeous. And I mean, I can't imagine going 6 weeks without any sunshine. I can barely handle winter in Sydney where we have so much of it, because I just love the sun so much.
0: The sun's so good for us.
1: It's
0: good for our well-being and our mental health, and not to mention, you know, just being a human being. So, yes. Yeah, 6 weeks without any sunlight at all would be quite a challenge, wouldn't it?
1: It would. So they do actually prepare for the mood shift in the team by creating a more lively social calendar in winter at the Davis Station. So they have their big winter gathering and lots of events where they meet up and hang out with each other. And yes, they had an annual midwinter celebration in June, which was one of the big events, which celebrated and leaned into the darkness. But

0: Speaking of the darkness, let's turn our attention to the night sky. Fred Watson will be here in just a tick.
1: Canberra Grandstand.
2: If you're not enjoying your sport, why are you doing it, Hayden? 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
1: Canberra Grandstand, 11 a.m. Saturday.

0: Professor Fred Watson, welcome to Evenings.
1: Thank you for the welcome. I'm delighted to be here, Renee.
0: Fred, let's look up to the night sky. Apparently, astronomers are saying that they have seen for the first time interstellar sugar, four carbon sugar, littered between the stars. Can you explain more?
1: Yes, it's not. Yeah, I guess we just, you know, we think of sugar crystals up there, but it's probably not quite that. But what has happened is some Spanish astronomers have essentially used radio telescopes in Spain, very able ones, to detect molecules of sugar near the centre of our galaxy. It's a first to find this stuff somewhere else other than the solar system. We have seen it in asteroids. It's a chemical compound. But this is the first time that it's been seen so near, you know, so far away in space, I guess, in the center of our galaxy. So it's clearly space is sweet. That's what it is.
0: You might have a question for Fred Watson. 1-300-222-702 is the number, or the text line 0467-922-702. Fred, we were just talking about paranormal activity or unexplained happenings, well, unexplained by science, but people swear they've seen these things. Into that category would fall unidentified flying objects.

0: what are now called UAPs, unidentified anomalous phenomena, because some of them are not in the air, not flying, they're underwater, some of these things that we don't understand. So the White House has put this group together. It's being called... what is it being called? Yes, I've lost the title now. I did have it. The UAP Science Advisory Council. That's what it's called. That is a very distinguished panel of something like 20 people from everything from biosciences, physics, somebody from the Goddard Space Flight Center. There are psychologists. There's a professor in the Department of Pathology at Stanford. These are people at the top of their game in the scientific world. However, what surprised, well, me at least, is who they put in charge of it, because it is a person certainly with a distinguished scientific record. He is, I think he's still the director of the Harvard Center for Astrophysics over there in the United States. His name is Avi Loeb, so he's an astrophysicist, but he's well known for being very provocative in the way he interprets data, often data which is of a very slender kind, to cast a slant on it, which is, here come the aliens. He always raises the possibility of things being due to alien engineering or alien activity. And I'm thinking most recently of the interstellar visitor that's sort of still traversing through our solar system. It's called 3I Atlas. It is a comet from another solar system, but it is a comet, not a spacecraft from an extraterrestrial civilization, which is certainly what Avi Loeb has in the back of his mind. So what this means for this new panel, I'm not quite sure whether they will be as objective as you would hope a panel like this would be, and actually with that number of scientists on board it probably will be, but I can imagine the directions in which its chair might take it in view of his past record on these things.
1: I remember well when we were talking about 3I Atlas, there were so many questions about that interstellar comment some months ago, and Avi Loeb, his name came up because people were saying, well, how can a Harvard professor of astronomy be saying that 3I Atlas was evidence that there was extraterrestrial activity coming to Australia, to the Earth?

0: possibilities for intelligent life.
1: There's a huge appetite for this, isn't there? The discovery of extraterrestrial life, and for good reason. I mean, we're all fascinated by that idea of, well, if there's life on Earth, it's got to be somewhere else. But what do you think Donald Trump and the White House are getting at to set up this new UFO Science Advisory Council headed up by Avi Loeb?
0: I think, yes, that's a good question, because I think, Trump promised to, what was it, clear the swamp, and that will probably include lifting the veil on some of the things that have hitherto been kept quiet. And so over the last, I guess, 3 years or so, Renee, the Pentagon has released footage, images of things that don't have an explanation. Often it's footage taken by military aircraft, and often they seem to be in particular places. There's a few hotspots around the world. But the likelihood is that all of those things do have a terrestrial explanation. Because most things do. it's not paranormal, it's not extraterrestrial life, it's something that we haven't seen before. I suspect that to some extent there are probably things going on that even the Pentagon doesn't know about, and maybe they are by foreign powers, or maybe they are by researchers within the United States who are keeping things quiet, all of this sort of thing. But when you look at the other side of the coin, there's a whole science of astrobiology, which is all about the understanding the origins of life, the likelihood of life occurring elsewhere, and partly to search for life as well, as witness the rovers on Mars, one of which is doing exactly that, looking for signs of past life on Mars. We also analyse the atmospheres of planets going around other stars, looking for any kind of what we call biomarkers or technomarkers, things that would, chemicals in the gases of these atmospheres that would tell you that something living was going on there. And absolutely nothing has been found, no evidence whatsoever of any kind, either on Earth or on Mars or anywhere else, of any forms of life at all. So it sort of, it flies in the face of the idea of space being full of spacecraft buzzing around and buzzing us. If that had been the case, we would have known about it, not just having these occasional things that we can't explain. So my view is very much there's something going on that we probably don't understand, but it's not extraterrestrial life.
1: Yeah, it's curious to see kind of what might come out from this new advisory council, whether they've got like a raison d'etre to prove the unprovable. If that's the mission, then it doesn't seem to be particularly unbiased.
0: Yes, that's right, from its leadership. Mm. Of course, that's one of the things about extraterrestrial life and extraterrestrial intelligence in particular. I think the last chapter of my kid's book a few years ago was called The Trouble with Aliens. And the trouble with aliens is that you can never definitively say that they're not there, because there are 10 to the 23 stars in our universe, probably all of which have planets. And what you can't do is go through each one in turn and say, no, they're not there, no, they're not there, no, they're not there. You cannot rule them out. So that's the trouble with aliens. You can never be sure they're not there. Despite what I've just said.
1: Let's get to questions. 1-300-222-702 is the number, and Harry from the Tweed Heads is here. Hello, Harry.
2: Hi, guys.
1: Go ahead.
2: Hey, Fred, firstly, about a couple of weeks ago, quizzing the planet Uranus, I'm starting to call that Uranus now. I thought that might be more.
0: Very good.
2: I hope you will. What I want to know, we recently had some planetary alignment. I think it was four or so planets. I'm not sure if that's gospel or not, but if that's the case, would that have an adverse effect on gravitational forces coming through to Earth? Like, settled off revolutionary track?
0: It's a good question, and people have written books on this that claim all sorts of dreadful things happen when you get planetary alignments. But the bottom line is that

0: two of them, wouldn't we?
1: Very likely. On the other hand, yes, you know, on the other hand, they might quite like us. But yes, not, all the evidence is they're not there.
2: Thank you, Harry. 1-300-222-702 is the number, or the text line 0467-922-702. We'll get to your call, Julie, in just a tick. But Charlie wants to know, have any of our telescopes ever spotted evidence of UFOs or unidentified objects in space?
1: No. That's a good question. So this is the thing, though, with telescopes, you're usually looking at a very narrow field of view, and with some of the images that we've seen as being unidentified aerial phenomena, the ones that we've seen coming from the Pentagon, it's a much wider field of view that you're seeing because it's a camera on board an aircraft, and it's picking up something in that field of view. With telescopes, we do have wide field telescopes, they are, there's never anything been recorded. I did used to get queries from people who thought they'd discovered an alien spacecraft, because one of the telescopes I used to work for, the United Kingdom Schmidt Telescope, it did a survey of the whole southern sky, which eventually, that's a photographic atlas basically, which eventually found its way into Google Sky, so everybody could look at it. And people kept finding this curious shaped thing, like a cross-shaped object, which we all knew was something called a ghost image produced by reflections in the telescope. Well, there's nothing to tell anybody else that that's what it was, so people thought it was a

0: something of this planet. But, hey, I'm only telling you what I saw with binoculars clearly when I was 8 or 9 years old, and so did my father.
1: Julia, I wish I'd been there just to see it as well, because that's, you know, it's always secondhand when these reports come in. I would love to have seen a phenomenon like that and tried to work out what it was myself.
0: He did try to do it. He took measurements and all sorts of things, and to the day he's dead now. That's all I can go on, what I recollect and what he told me. So there you go.
2: It is fascinating, isn't it, Fred?
1: Yes, it is. And what it proves is that unidentified anomalous phenomena are real and have been around for a long time. Often we don't know what they are. I admire and respect your scepticism, Julia, because that brings it down to earth. You're not immediately saying that's a visitor from another alien world, but it's something that we don't understand, and something that, you know, our view of it may have modified the way it looked. Who knows? There are so many factors that come into these things. There was a well-known report, and it's hit the headlines recently, of a whole bunch of school kids who saw things in the sky, which were never admitted to, but it sounds as though that was some sort of series of test flights of new aircraft from where they were. I think it was in Queensland. They were close to an airbase. I'm not saying that's what you saw, but there might well be a down-to-earth explanation for it, even though you saw it in the sky.
2: Good on you, Julie. Thank you.
1: Yeah, thank you for that.
2: We're fast running out of time, but Rob in Canberra wants to ask Fred regarding comets. What's the largest one that passes Earth, and do they affect our gravity and ocean tides?
1: I don't know offhand, because there are many, many comets. Certainly don't have any effect gravitationally, because they're tiny objects. A comet is no more than usually, perhaps 10 kilometres would be its diameter at most. What you see when you see a comet is the cloud of gas that's generated from the icy surface by the heat of the sun. And often you'll see a tail trailing, not necessarily behind it, but trailing away from it. In fact, in the opposite direction to the sun, that's the gas cloud, the gas plasma being blown away. So that can sometimes stretch for millions of kilometres. But the comet itself is quite small. I think Halley, if I remember rightly, I might be wrong on this, I need to check, but I think it's about 6 kilometres across. So a tiny, tiny object. It would certainly make a splash if it landed, that it could do something that size would do statewide damage, perhaps even global damage. But it would not affect the Earth's gravity. It would purely be the biosphere that will be affected.
2: Just back to the first story we spoke of, Fred, about this interstellar sugar that's been discovered between stars. Someone's saying the story that they read today was that the sugar between the stars is the same type of sugar found on Earth, the same sugar that you might find in raspberries or in other products on Earth. How can that be?
1: It's simply a chemical. I'm looking for its name, but it's absolutely right. That's correct, that this material is essentially a carbon-containing chemical. It has a name, which I'm searching for, because not being a chemist, yes, it's erythrulose. CH4H8O4, that's its chemical formula. So what's happened is that in the cold of space, carbon, hydrogen and oxygen atoms have come together and formed this molecule. It's not of the Earth, it's come from space itself. And there are many, you know, there are hundreds of these complex molecules that are now known in space. But there is a suggestion that at some point the Earth in its early history might have passed through a cloud of this stuff, which could mean that some of those molecules are what seeded the surface of our planet with the organic material that led to living organisms being formed.
2: And just quickly, I think that answers that one. We've only got a minute left because Phil Clark's standing by, but Peter wants to squeeze in one more.

0: Fred?
1: Certainly.
0: Do we have a moment to do that? The Scientific American June issue has mentioned that in the States there have been recordings of hour-long moonquakes. Have you ever heard of that phenomenon, Fred? Moonquakes?
1: Now, I assume that's the earthquakes on the moon is what I would interpret from that. And they do happen. There are seismographs on the moon. But I'm wondering if that report is about earthquakes on Earth caused by some sort of gravitational interaction. I will need to check up on that and find out.
0: Okay, we might leave it there. Fred, thank you very much.
1: Great pleasure, Renee.
0: We'll catch you, as always, next Wednesday. That's Fred Watson. Thank you very much for your calls and your thoughts.
2: Hi, it's Trevor Chappell. I'm retiring from the ABC, but first, a party. Tune in to Overnights Live from Melbourne Museum on July 28.
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0: Wayne reckons that UFOs have been spotted a lot over water. He says Josh Rogan has had footage on his show of many UFOs over water. Somehow they get energy out of the water. I don't know. You'd have to see it to believe it, Wayne. Let's find out what's coming up for you after 5 minutes of news at 10 o'clock. Phil Clark is here with Nightlife. Hello, Phil.
6: Hi, Renee. How are you?
0: I'm well.
6: We've got Michael Edwards back in the studio tonight. He is the famous fragrance historian and taxonomist. He knows everything there ever is or has been to know about fragrances. And he's going to talk about American perfumes tonight. And the influence they had on the world in particular, what the influence they had on the French fashion and perfume industry as well. Looking forward to it. It's a fascinating conversation. In our first hour, what else are we doing tonight? How much should we be walking when we get older? Well, we'll talk about that. Probably a lot. Nightlife News Breakdown with Mark Kenny. Mark will try and unravel all the AI announcement today from the Prime Minister as to whether or not it amounts to the kind of regulation we need. So we'll have a chat about that as well. And Ian Verinder on economics as well. We'll play the Mighty Challenge. You know how it goes.
0: Mm-hmm.
6: Someone's got to win.

0: ABC News, I'm Eliza Getzey. Renewed fighting has broken out in the Gulf region in the worst exchange of fire between the US and Iran since the two nations signed an interim deal in June. Middle East correspondent Matthew Doran has more.
1: This is in a very familiar pattern now of US strikes of an evening that kicked off just before 11 p.m. local time here in Jerusalem last night. That is then often followed by these Iranian attacks. We are in this cycle with no real sense of when this is going to end, how this could be resolved. All of the talk about the prospects for some sort of deal between the US and Iran, they are still talking. Those negotiations are limping along, but certainly it appears that we are in a very fractious position at the moment, as neither side is willing to back down in this dispute.
0: The International Monetary Fund warns depleted oil reserves have left economies vulnerable to soaring fuel prices as the US-Iran conflict resumes. Before the war began, global oil supplies were at about 2 million barrels a day above demand, which helped buffer the global economy amid the largest oil supply shock in more than five decades. But the IMF says those reserves are now depleted. Some experts say the latest closure of the Strait of Hormuz could take about 2 months to fully hit oil markets. The Prime Minister says Australian businesses and workers must embrace artificial intelligence or risk being left behind. It comes as the federal government unveils plans for national AI standards, including protections for Australian music, books, art and journalism used to train AI models. The government expects to introduce the legislation early next year. Mr. Anthony Albanese says AI is already here and cannot be ignored.
2: Well, AI is happening. It's having an impact immediately, I'm sure, in this studio. I'm encouraging workers to recognise that artificial intelligence is happening. Change is happening, and they have an interest in shaping that change because if not, then they don't get a say.
0: The Australian Recording Industry Association says the proposed new standards may come too late. ARIA CEO Annabelle Heard says AI companies have already trained on much of the world's music, arts and books.
3: These tools, they're being sued in something like over 130 cases for copyright infringement at the moment in the US. They basically had come straight to the Australian government and said, look, we don't really want to have to pay or license this content going forward. So could you please just create a little copyright carve out for us so that we don't have to license anything?
0: A major medical clinic operator is warning patients across Australia to watch for scams after personal and health records were stolen in a suspected cyber attack. Partnered Health says hackers accessed data from some of its GP and skin cancer clinics, including sensitive medical documents. The company says scam messages could use stolen health information to appear more convincing. It's working with the Australian Cybersecurity Centre, police, and Service Australia while the investigations continue. Overseas, older teenagers in Britain will have to switch the settings on social media apps to be able to use them after midnight under new safeguarding rules planned by the government. A month after it announced plans to introduce a sweeping ban on social media for young people under 16, the government says it also plans a default overnight curfew for young people aged 16 and 17. Affected users in the UK would be blocked from using the apps between midnight and 6 a.m. unless they change the default setting. Features designed to keep users scrolling would also be switched off by default. And the head of the University of Sydney has expressed regret over the handling of pro-Palestinian encampments in 2024. Georgia Lenton-Williams reports.
4: University of Sydney Vice Chancellor Mark Scott gave evidence at the Royal Commission on Antisemitism this afternoon about his handling of the encampments on the university's front lawn in 2024. Professor Scott admitted he didn't adequately protect the psychosocial safety of Jewish students and staff, reiterating an earlier apology, saying he's since learned how menacing and threatening many found the encampments. Professor Scott said his institution has since improved its complaints processes and antisemitism policies. The Zionist Federation of Australia has issued a statement accusing Professor Scott of a failure of leadership.
0: And briefly, Kenya's High Court has dismissed a petition seeking to legalise the use of cannabis by Rastafarians for religious purposes. And that's all the news for now. You're up to date with the latest from ABC News.
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6: The weather forecast for the capital for Thursday, the 16th day of July.

The chance of fog and frost, then a sunny day with light winds and a top of 15 degrees. On Friday, some frost, a mostly sunny day, a top of 15. Frost and sunny conditions for Saturday, heading for 16 degrees. Sunny on Sunday, also a top of 16. 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
2: Yes, well, hello, and how are you? Philip Clark with you on ABC Radio. This is Nightlife, and we are right across the country on this Wednesday night, the 15th of July. Excellent to be with you, and anywhere in the country you are, you should be getting us loud and clear. First hour of the show is 6 past 10 Eastern Time. It's 6 past 8 in WA, 24 to 10 in South Australia and the Northern Territory. Through the Pacific, courtesy of Radio Australia, Nightlife is on every radio too. In Port Moresby, 6 past 10. Tuvalu, Fiji, Kiribati, 6 past midnight. Tonga and Samoa, 6 past 1. Honiara and Port Vila, 6 past 11. And right around the world, of course, on the World Wide Web, that's where we are. You should be getting us loud and clear. Couple of issues in Armidale, Swan Hill, a bit later on, but it's well after midnight, so I'll let you know about those a bit later on in terms of reception. 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It's a great way to listen. Fantastic way to get hold of our podcasts as well. By the way, you might want to catch up with that discussion last night with award-winning historian and biographer and speaker Ross McMullen, who Ross has written a lot of history books. We were talking to him about his book, The Light on the Hill, which is an expansive history of the Labor Party. I asked him about the Great Shearers' Strike of 1891, which was a landmark industrial dispute in Queensland, primarily triggered when pastoralists attempted to slash wages and introduce non-union labour. It prompted massive union camps, military intervention, and the imprisonment of strike leaders, ultimately fueling the formation of the Australian Labor Party.
3: The Queensland government and the police are in cahoots, and they're crushing the strike, and they've arrested 12 union leaders, put them in chains, drag them around, and then had put them through these court cases, which were ludicrous. They found some obscure legislation that had been ended in England, but was still somehow available in Australia, and they utilised that. And the strike leaders, including Bill Hamilton, and all Hamilton had done was try and retain angry strikers and try and encourage them not to break the law. Mm. That's what he did.
2: Yeah, and there's more of it, of course, on the podcast. So check it out. That's there along with Tech Talk with Peter Marks discussing the Telstra mobile outage and Michael Adams, who looked into the cockpit for Nightlife into Australia's first airline hijacking as well. So lots of stuff on the pod there, on the podcast there. Just access it via the ABC Listen app or stream from the website abc.net.au/nightlife. All right, less than 7 hours to go to the footy, the soccer, England v Argentina. Will England make it into the final? And if so, do they end up beating Spain? Well, one thing at a time, hey, England have to beat Argentina first. It's at 5 a.m. Eastern time on your telly. Watch SBS if you want the TV picture. All right, well, we can talk about that a bit later on if you like. Coming up tonight in the program, it's quite incredible, isn't it, how a single scent can instantly trigger a vivid memory. Some scents are very powerful for us, not just perfumes but other things as well. For some people, the smell of cut grass can trigger childhood memories or memories of a particularly interesting or passionate time in life. Other smells will bring all sorts of other memories. Just passing someone wearing a familiar perfume can transport you back in time as well. And fragrances and their design, of course, have been concocting and reviving and dealing with memories for many, many, many hundreds of years. Tonight we're going to take a deep dive into the evolution of modern perfumes, how they're made, how much the art of perfumery has evolved over the years, and the legends behind some of the most iconic perfumes of the 20th century. Now, your calls and welcome And comments are very welcome. 1-300-800-222 is the number. I have Michael Edwards, fragrance historian and taxonomist, back in the studio. You might recall we had him back in some years ago, and the response was overwhelming. So you might like to, if you want to ask him a question, 1-300-800-222 is my number. What else is happening in the second hour of the program? Mark Kenny will lead the Nightlife News Breakdown. We'll talk about the landmark speech by the Prime Minister on AI. We talked last week on the program, didn't we, about AI and whether or not we should need to put whether we need to regulate the thing, which a lot of people are very apprehensive about, and almost everyone seems to think we didn't ask for this anyway. The Prime Minister discussed some of these things today, and, there might be some movement. We'll talk about that. Ian Verinder is the ABC's chief business correspondent. We'll talk about the toll that never was in the Strait of Hormuz and what effect that's all having on global oil reserves. I know everyone's quite complacent in this country about fuel at the moment, aren't we? Why we wonder whether you should be. September is coming. We'll explain why that's significant a bit later on in the program too. Also in the second hour, I'll be talking with Dr. Cody Lindsay, co-author of a recent study into the reasons why, when we get older, we tend to move around more slowly. Why is that? It's not just a question of the fuel left in the tank, apparently. It's got a lot to do with your ankles and how you might use them to stay stable. So we'll have a chat about that. We'll play the Mighty Challenge, of course. And issues of the day. Well, there's plenty of things to talk about tonight, so you might have some of your own. I see a Melbourne council's decided to ban shared e-bikes, which is going somewhat against the tide, isn't it? So I wonder what you think about all of that too. We'll have a chat about all of those issues a bit later on. So love you to be part of the program. 1-300-800-222. 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
2: Yes, the power of smell is one of our most fundamental senses, isn't it? It can conjure up emotions. It can linger in the air. It can be used as a means of seduction. Maybe you associate a certain scent with someone you know. I certainly do. Having walked past someone at the shops and immediately recognised their perfume, maybe because it was the same one your mum or your grandma wore, or a long-lost love once wore, and back come flooding the memories. As the famous French fashion designer Gabrielle Chanel once said, perfume is the unseen, unforgettable, ultimate accessory. During the 1970s, the winds of change were palpable. Global society and politics were undergoing a lot of transformations, and the billion-dollar fragrance market was also experiencing its own revolution. It cemented perfume as the ultimate accessory, not just to be used occasionally, but as a daily staple. French perfume makers, which had reigned the fragrance industry for centuries, were being challenged by upstarts in the new worlds springing up in the United States. And what resulted was a flurry of creativity that ushered in a new era for fragrances. Tonight, I'm welcoming back to Nightlife the perfume guru, Michael Edwards, who's going to tell you all about the fascinating evolution of modern-day fragrances. Michael began working in the fragrance industry in the 1960s, and for the past 40 years, he's produced the annual Fragrances of the World Compendium, a Bible of perfume classification. He's also the author of Perfume Legends, which tells how some of France's most iconic fragrances were developed. Opium, Chanel No. 5, and so on. His latest book is called American Legends, which talks about the evolution of American fragrances. Now, Michael can answer, I bet, almost any question you ask about perfume. So give him a call, 1-300-800-222. I'd be very surprised if he can't. 1-300-800-222. He's getting embarrassed here. He's in the studio with me. Michael, good evening to you. Welcome back to Nightlife.
4: Good evening, Philip. It's good to be back.
2: Can I get you a bit closer to that microphone?
4: Good evening, Philip. It's good to be talking.

0: Talking with you again.
1: Well, it's great to have you in as well. Well, when we think of modern perfumes, almost everyone automatically thinks, oh, well, perfume, that means French perfume. But that's not actually the case, isn't it? Well,
0: no,
1: France eventually did build a legacy, on their craftsmanship of raw materials and couture integration. But the foundation for modern commercial perfumes was laid down in England during the 16th and 17th century.
0: In fact, even before then, It was first laid down in Cologne, Germany, in 1709, when Jean-Marie Farina created the first eau de cologne. If you wonder why it didn't happen before, it was very simple. For thousands of years, Perfume was oil perfumes. Mm. And because the reality is that you couldn't get clean-smelling alcohol to dissolve the perfume oils in. You just couldn't eliminate the smell of old wine, for example.
1: Mm.
0: It wasn't until the end of the 1600s that the perfumers started to be able to refine alcohol to a point that it didn't have a smell. And that's logically why in the 1700s we got the first eau de colognes. I wish I could tell you they were the first perfumes. They weren't, In the sense that they were not designed to be perfumes. Men and women at that time were afraid of bathing. There was the feeling that water could open the pores of your skin and allow miasmas of diseases to go into you. Queen Elizabeth of England, for example, was regarded as eccentric for taking 2 to 3 baths a year.
1: Whether she needed them or not.
0: But, Philip, can you imagine the stench? Can you imagine how uncomfortable one felt? Imagine then if suddenly a product created that you could splash onto a cloth, wipe over your body. Imagine the feeling of refreshment. Suddenly you feel clean. And that was why Jean-Marie Farina made such a success.
1: When we're talking about the origins of the perfume industry, we're talking about people who create fragrances, aren't we? As opposed to things that smelt nice, which people put on themselves.
0: Yes.
1: Which probably dates back to, well, whenever. I mean, the Egyptians would have had these. I mean,
0: Certainly oils. But remember, to try to get oils, you probably use the heavy oils, the musks, the amber notes, The idea of light, fresh citrus notes or floral notes. You couldn't do it with the oils. Nothing happened. You mentioned the English. In fact, it was in the 1700s that London became the centre of perfumery. Think, for example, of Floris, 1730, or Yardley, 1770, or Atkinson, 1799. But
1: does Yardley date back to the 18th century? Wow.
0: Well, oh, yes, as far as that. And I know that people think that the French invented perfume. It's not quite true. And people tend to think that real perfume is French perfume. But did you know that the first blockbuster perfume was not English, it was not German, it was not French, it was American. It was in 1872 that Colgate introduced a perfume called Cashmere Bouquet.
1: What?
0: I'm serious.
1: What? No.
0: Yep. And it was so successful.
1: Now, I know there was no Chanel in the 19th century, but hang on, the French were short. What? You're saying the toothpaste company was
0: It was long before then. And believe it or not, it became so successful that it propelled Colgate into the perfume business. When the company turned 100 in 1906, Their catalogue had no less than 625 different perfumes.
1: Colgate.
0: I bet you never knew that kind.
1: I did not. But hang on. Let's stay with him for a second. So, when did they get out of perfume and get into toothpaste?
0: When you discovered that you wouldn't find feeling fresh, they made more money.
1: You made more money.
0: And remember that there was competition. In the second half of the 1800s, there was a frenzied search by the chemists for all the ingredients. I mean, when you think of perfume oils, It's as though nature has created chemical storehouses. You try to pull apart the scent of jasmine and you'll discover over 800 compounds. Many of them have got a smell. Nature put them together to create that signature scent of jasmine. And so the chemists became fascinated with the synthetic.
1: How do you construct these things?
0: That's right.

0: And that was the focus in France. And for the second half of the 19th century, Paris became the centre of fashion and perfumery again there. But there were four perfumers that changed the world. In 1874, Paul Parquet created a perfume, Fougère Royale. Mm-hmm. And it was the first fragrance that incorporated a synthetic note, coumarin, which had been extracted from tonka beans. Then came Aimé Guerlain, 1889, the Eiffel Tower year. Mm. He created Jicky, regarded as probably the first perfume that was an art. Before then, the perfumers were trying to imitate nature, the scent of violet, the scent of rose. Mm. Jicky was an abstract construction. And today we regard it as the start of modern perfumery.
1: Mm.
0: But then...
1: Yeah, go on.
0: No, carry on.
1: No, I was going to say, because there are certain basic base notes in perfume, aren't there? There are florals.
0: Those were created by François Coty, who followed Aimé Guerlain.
1: Okay, so I'm jumping ahead of you. So you continue. Yeah.
0: It was he, the genius, who created the first floral oriental, L'Origan, in 1908. It was he who created the first chypre or mossy woody note in 1917 with Chypre de Coty. And it was he who created the modern oriental with MRO in 2021. But what Coty pioneered, Jacques Guerlain perfected. His Le Bleu of 1912 developed what Coty had started in L'Origan. Guerlain's Mitsuku of 1919 was an evolution of Chypre de Coty.
1: Mm-hmm.
0: And his Chalimar of 1925 was the evolution of Emero there. First World War changed things.
1: Mm-hmm.
0: In the 1920s, that was the decade of designers. Chanel, Worth, Jean Patou.
1: Mm.
0: In terms of perfume, we were talking number five at Arpège.
1: So was Chanel number five? Because there were a number of numbers that Chanel produced, weren't
0: there? Yes,
1: at that stage. But number five was their most famous. How do you describe that? Is that a floral? Is it a floral perfume?
0: It's actually what we call an aldehydic fragrance. Soft floral is the way I would describe it.
1: Mm-hmm.
0: It's florals mixed with a synthetic note, aldehydes, which come from rose oil or citrus oil.
1: Mm.
0: They don't smell very nice, actually, but they have this amazing ability to enhance the scent of other oils.
1: Mm-hmm.
0: And they create such a sparkling effect that you have to soften it, usually with musks or powdery notes or iris. And that creates that soft, powdery note that became the signature of number five.
1: Because it's such a distinctive smell, isn't it?
0: It is indeed.
1: Yeah.
0: Yes.
1: 1-300-800-222 is my number. Michael Edwards is with us. He's a fragrance historian. If you've got questions, lines are free. 1-300-800-222. Karen's with us. Karen, where are you? I'll dig you out of my perfume cupboard here. Hi, Karen.
2: Mm-hmm. Hi there. How are you?
1: I'm well. Thank you.
2: Yeah, and thank you for taking my call. I just have a question about pheromones and, like, with scent and everything. I know it's probably not like perfume exactly, but it is, you know, like humans put off a smell.
1: Mm-hmm.
2: If I'm right or I'm wrong, please correct me.
1: Mm.
2: And the reason I say this, and it's nothing to do with perfume, it's like I think male and female scents are so different. And I can remember when my husband and I used to do a lot of fishing, I would always catch more fish than him. And I would say to him, it's to do with the pheromones, because I'd put the same bait on my hook that he would put on.
1: Yeah.
2: I would always catch more fish. Is there any truth in that? I just out of curiosity, and nothing to do with perfume, but it's a human scent.
1: Yeah, that's the point, Michael. To what extent? Because I've often heard that some people can wear some perfumes and others can't, because perfume interacts with a person's skin and therefore a person's natural fragrance themselves. Is that a thing?
0: Absolutely.
1: Mm.
0: Yes.

0: So the
1: who was it who once said that everybody's created equal until they wear perfume?
0: Okay, so some people, so if I put Chanel number 5 on some people, it'll smell different?
1: Certainly.
0: Isn't that interesting?
1: Yeah. It's because
0: of the oils it reacts with the natural yeah. oils in the person's skin.
1: Certainly.
0: Yeah. Well, 1-300-800-222. Julie from Mount Garnet says, Phil, remember Cashmere Bouquet? Was that a Colgate soap, was it?
1: It was originally Colgate soap and perfume.
0: Cashmere Bouquet.
1: Cashmere Bouquet, the one we've just been talking about.
0: I'm still interested. I'm still interested in the Colgate story. So this is an American perfume, and it becomes the biggest selling perfume in the world?
1: Oh, at that time.
0: Yeah. Okay. And it was, well, how would you describe it as a perfume?
1: It was an ambery floral.
0: Right. Okay.
1: Very potent.
0: Yeah. So what caused its demise, or is it just that Colgate decided to get out of the perfume business? Or?
1: I think, you know, after the Second World War, when the perfume and the designers came in, that was not part of Colgate's world. They probably persevered with the soap through into the 30s and the 40s. Mm. But by the time the 50s came, the market had changed. Mm. And Colgate as a company had changed. Remember, by that stage, they were about 130 years old.
0: Mm.
1: And the toiletry business had become a big one, and fragrance was minor at that stage. They didn't keep up.
0: Mm. The cultural shift of women returning to the workforce out of the Second World War in the 40s and 50s really changed things a lot, didn't it?
1: Totally.
0: Tell me about that.
1: Well, the 1970s produced two blockbusters.
0: Mm.
1: One was Charlie by Revlon. Mm. The other was Opium. One French, one American. Charlie was the most pivotal change at that time because it was the first perfume that spoke to women who were working.
0: Mm.
1: The reality is that until then, most women did not ever buy a perfume for themselves. They expected to be given
0: because it was given to them
1: absolutely.
0: By men.
1: Yeah. But Revson had realized that when women started to work in, moved from home, this was a whole different story.
0: Mm.
1: And he was the one who came up with the idea that said, don't wait to be given, buy it for yourself.
0: Mm.
1: And by the end of the 70s, women were accounting for more perfume buying for themselves than men were accounted in giving it to them.
0: Mm.
1: The second one which transformed our industry was Opium of 1977.
0: I'm old enough to remember the launch of that.
1: Oh, it was incredible. But it was a perfect synergy of everything. It was the name, the story, the smell, pricing.
0: But was it a new scent?
1: It really wasn't. It was, in fact, a takeoff of Youth Dew by Estée Lauder.
0: Oh, okay.
1: But so beautifully handled.
0: Hmm.
1: That it swept the world.
0: How would you describe it? It's not a floral perfume, is it? Or
1: it's a soft oriental. It's okay. Incensey oriental with flowers.
0: Mm-hmm. Okay. Why was it so? I mean, I often when I looked at it at the time, I thought it's a triumph of marketing, is it? But you're saying that it actually, as a scent, it had something very particular.
1: Absolutely. Mm. You know, marketing can only go so far.
0: Mm.
1: When you're talking about scent. If people don't like the smell, no matter how good the marketing, it's not going to work. That's one of the glories about perfume.
0: Mm.
1: But this was just the most perfect scent for its time with the impact. It was pure genius and accidental.
0: Mm.
1: Yes, it was the first perfect marketing example in perfume, the first great blockbuster. But the reality was it was an iconic perfume on its own.
0: Mm. Okay, Jill from Perth. Hi, Jill.
2: Hello, Phil.
0: Hello.
2: I was just going to ask, my husband is pretty much allergic to scents and fragrances, unless they're very expensive ones. And
0: that's good for you. Good for you, Jill.
2: Well, yeah, I don't wear them because I don't have a sense of smell, but he can actually, you know, for days feel quite ill if he's been in a social setting where there's, you know, a lot of women wearing different fragrances. He has a theory that years and years ago they didn't have the synthetic side of things in, you know, making them, and that they were made from actual flowers or petals or proper, you know, proper oil. And he wasn't allergic to that. So, you know, the dearer fragrances would have the proper, you know, stuff in them for in the manufacture of them. Okay. So is that a thing?
0: That's an interesting question, isn't it, Michael? This idea, and a lot of people are very bound to this, aren't they? This idea of the a natural perfume being, you know, the essence of a flower or the essence of jasmine or the essence of the rose, etc. You think this is a misunderstanding of perfumes, do you?
1: I'm afraid it is. The reality is that most of the problems that cause allergies come from natural ingredients. The synthetic notes are mainly so tested to such extreme that it eliminates them. But going back to the basics, a great perfume is a blend of the finest natural oils and innovative synthetics. Think of the synthetics as being a skeleton. Mm-hmm. And think of the body as being the natural oils. Put them together and you can get an iconic fragrance. I can quite understand that your husband is not nearly as indisposed to the more expensive perfumes. They tend to use finer oils. Mm-hmm. And therefore, there's likely to be less allergy in anywhere. You know, he has one life. Enjoy it while he can.
2: I'll tell him that.
0: Tell him that, Jill. That's right.
2: I will. Thank you very much.
1: Thanks. It's a pleasure.
0: Thanks for the call. 1-300-800-222. Sue sent us a picture saying you can still buy cashmere bouquet soap and talcum paper. Talcum paper? Talcum powder. Talcum paper. Talcum powder. Now, where are we here? We had another... Meg says, for Michael, do you have any information on an oldie called Faldings Lavender and Musk?
1: Absolutely not.
0: Okay.
1: I have a database of... some 80,000 fragrances in all, of which 62,000 are public.
0: Mm.
1: But no, I've never come across that one.
0: Okay.
1: Is it an Australian fragrance?
0: Apparently so, yes.
1: Sounds like a chemist.
0: But it sounds, because Faldings was a chemist, was a chain of chemist shops. So what it could have been something that was a house product.
1: Lavender and musk, it sounds like... probably the 1960s. Remember Jovan Musk, when the world turned onto Musk in the 1960s?
0: Mm.
1: And at one point in America, no less than a quarter of all American perfumes were Musk. So I guess that probably came on.
0: What is Musk anyway? Is it actually scraped off the animals?
1: No. They used to do it, but you had to kill the animals to do that.
0: Mm.
1: No, that's not use. The musk itself, is it a mating signal?
0: Mm.
1: I've heard discussions. Some people agree, some people disagree. All we know is that with the musk deer, just near the anus, a gland develops which releases this musk scent there. Mm. It's always been regarded as very sexual.
0: Mm.
1: But nobody's ever documented that.
0: Mm.
1: But then the idea of synthetic musk came about among the hippies. In America, they discovered a synthetic musk oil, which really ponged.
0: Mm.
1: And they found that when they put it on themselves, it made them feel clean and they smelt clean. But at the same time, it meant that it disguised the smell of marijuana. And so that became the scent of the hippies of the 1950s and early 60s, and then exploded.
0: Oh, that's interesting.
1: Today we have synthetic variations, which are very delightful.
0: Kate from Canberra. Hello, Kate.
3: Hi. I've been in the mood of crepe de chine across a few lifetimes, and I wonder whether you had any advice about whether if I did recklessly purchase a bottle of unopened crepe de chine from back then, 1925, whether it might still have any pong.
1: Do I understand? Do you have a bottle of crepe de chine?
0: Do you have a bottle from the 1920s, Kate?
3: No, but they are advertised as unopened, and it was started in 25.
0: Okay. Do they last? Do they last, Michael? I suppose the question is, do they last?
1: Yes, they can last. I remember, for example, I once smelt at Guerlain a fragrance of Mitsuku, which was in a baccarat bottle, and that had been last produced some 30 years before we smelt it. The bottle had never been opened, and it was absolutely beautiful, but it had been stored in cool conditions. I mean, for those of you who have perfumes and you change them come the summer, for example, what do you do with the perfumes you wear in winter? My suggestion would be cap it, turn the bottle upside down, and store it in your vegetable crisper of the refrigerator.
0: Okay.
1: That way it'll keep the temperature. But perfume has to be stored properly, and you really do have to seal that bottle. If it's opened, the chances are it would have deteriorated.
0: So you should keep it in the fridge, you're saying?
1: In the vegetable crisper of the fridge.
0: Really?
1: Yes.
0: Because everyone, I think, well, most women would probably keep, men would certainly keep their fragrances in the bathroom cabinet. You're saying that's not the best place for them?
1: What's the temperature in the bathroom? It goes up and down.
0: Well, it's
1: the heat
0: steamy
1: in the
0: and hot. Steamy and
1: exactly.
0: hot. Yeah. Oh, okay, that's interesting. Thanks, Kate. So, yes, the answer is probably, if you could find such a thing, it's still got some go in it.
3: Thank you.
0: Thanks, Kate, provided it was properly stored. There are two perfumes that are impossible to now buy, says my texter. One was Crepe de Chine, we just talked about it, and the other was Guerlain's Mitsuki.
1: No, Mitsuku is here.
0: Is it still here?
1: Absolutely.
0: Okay.
1: And despite all the problems with oak moss, the perfumers have been able to really create, remind us of the original scent from 1919. It's very good.
0: Okay. 1-300-800-222, lines free. Rhonda from Katoomba. Hi, Rhonda.
4: Yes, good evening. I was just wondering, would it be possible to create an Indigenous Australian scent, but quite preferably with the First Nations citizens, our First Nations citizens, retaining their intellectual property.
0: Gum leaf, special gum leaf perfume?
4: Yeah, gum leaf or bush tucker.
0: Hang on. Oh, there must be some brown baronia perfume out there, yeah, Rhonda, surely.
4: There would be. Yeah, there would be. Yeah. I haven't seen any.
0: Michael?
4: I'm just wondering why it hasn't taken off.
0: Michael?
1: Absolutely no reason why that could not be created.
0: It's just an oil, so it could be. Well, I mean the fragrance of brown baronia is, as you would be aware, like magnificent. But you're saying that in the creation of perfumes, that fragrances like that go into a floral suite, which then get mixed with other things. Is that what you're saying?
1: No, I'm not saying. It depends what the inspiration is.
0: Okay.
1: If I were creating, for example, a fragrance such as that, if I were briefing it, I would say, well, first of all, let's understand what natural materials, what natural oils can we get from indigenous plants and flowers? Once you've got that, then you've got the palette, then you can start creating. You don't necessarily have to add their flowers, for example. Indigenous Australian flowers can be used. Baronia would be one of them. No reason can't be created.
0: Someone said it's a bottle of Faulding's, a photograph of a bottle of Faulding's lavender water and musk.
1: Yes.
0: But it's actually, now look at the bottle, it's actually lavender water.
1: Okay.
0: So tell us about that. I mean, lavender, because lavender was a hugely, was a valuable crop for a long time, and it was grown widely in Europe in particular, I think, until other markets emerged.
1: It still is.
0: And still is, yeah.
1: And, you get the English lavender, and the best example of that is Yardley's lavender, still superb.
0: Right.
1: You then get the French lavender. Tasmania is renowned for the lavender that it produces. Lavender is still a very important crop.
0: Okay. Phil, please ask what's happened to Tweed, which is now unavailable, says Fiona in Freshwater Creek. What was Tweed?
1: Tweed was a masterpiece that was created after the Second World War. But its formula was very complex, and it used oils that they can no longer find. They're price affordable, and people weren't willing to pay for the new oils.
0: When you say you can no longer find, really, tell me about that. I mean, what would they be?
1: Well, for example, oak moss. Oak moss was used in perfumes like Mitsuku. It's a very heavy kind of oil.
0: Where's it obtained from?
1: Well, from Cyprus was one of the original parts of the world.
0: Right.
1: It comes from oak trees.
0: Oak trees.
1: Yeah, the little moss that grows on them there.
0: Oh, it comes from a moss that grows on an oak tree.
1: But

0: Okay.
1: The problem is that many people are allergic to it, which is why it's no longer permitted to be used in perfumes.
0: Okay.
1: We substitute a patchouli for oak moss in most of those classic fragrances.
0: Okay. All right. 1-300-800-222. Jack in Sydney says, Faldings an amazing company. I think it's from South Australia. They manufacture the best supplements and vitamins, and their quality runs rings around substances that are way more popular and way more expensive. Yeah, no, that's right. They're a chemist chain, Faldings, I'm sure. Elizabeth is on the line from Melbourne. G'day, Elizabeth.
2: Hello there. Hello, this has been lovely listening to this. I've just been out and got my two bottles of perfume here.
0: Yeah.
2: But one's only a little wee one. I think I started wearing opium when it came out. I'm 87 now.
0: Oh, yeah.
2: And I can't afford it now. It's so expensive. But I found a very similar one, and it's Obsession for Men.
0: Oh,
1: you're absolutely right.
2: People comment on it, how nice it is.
1: You're absolutely right. Obsession for Men is a masculine interpretation of the original opium. And for you, it'll work better, in fact. I think the original opium would be a little too heavy for you now. But the obsession has got a lightness to it, which probably appeals.
2: I love it. Thank you for that. I'm glad I rang.
1: Pleasure.
0: Bye-bye. So should you find a perfume that suits or people that suits yourself or suits other people who smell it when you're wearing it and stick with it? Is that the best way to proceed?
1: My personal feeling is yes. As you get older, the perfumes that you love become your memories. Keep wearing them. That's why when I'm asked what perfume would I recommend to an older woman, I'd say find out what perfume she loves to wear and give her then the body products, the bath oil, the dusting powder, the hand lotion or body lotion, because those are the products that she'd never buy for herself.
0: Mm. The perfume itself, as we know, the oil, the essence of it is always more expensive than
1: the concentration.
0: And that's to do with the concentration.
1: Essentially, yeah. You've got the strengths of the eau de cologne, then the eau de parfum, eau de cologne, eau de toilette, eau de parfum, esprit de parfum, and then the parfum in that order.
0: Okay. All right. Deb from Hobart. Hi, Deb.
3: Hi, this is just a delicious conversation. And I would like my... Believe it or not, my 12-year-old grandson is absolutely smitten with the concept of fragrance, and we go in and out of department stores sniffing everything, and he is absolutely convinced that oud is the basis of all fragrance. He's not with me at the moment, obviously, but I'd love to pass all this information on to him. And is there a perfume or a fragrance that you would recommend for a teenager?
1: Well, what you have is part of the new phenomena. We've discovered that since COVID, boys have fallen in love with perfume.
3: Yeah.
1: They now come into department stores, perfumeries, they try, they're willing to buy. Somehow they manage to convince their fathers to spend 200, 300, 400, even 500 euros. If you wanted to know the perfumes, I'd ask him, first of all, Creed, Aventus, A-V-E-N-T-U-S. Has he ever smelt that or bought it? I say it because it was the fragrance that totally transformed Creed, the little old English perfume company. And finally, 3 years ago, Creed as a brand was sold to another company for, believe it or not, $3.75 billion.
3: Nice.
1: Gives you an idea of the impact. Another one would be Dior's Sauvage. So it's the French version of that. It came out about 10 years ago. It's today the world's largest selling fragrance, both men and women, a remarkable scent. And Dior's first real success. They have tried so hard for 50 years to create a successful fragrance. The first one that they achieved was J'adore. Of 1999. And then came Sauvage. So I'd recommend Sauvage.
0: This is Sauvage.

0: or Eau Sauvage?
1: No, no. Eau Sauvage was 1966, the original Dior.
0: Okay.
1: But they took the name and they just called it Sauvage, and they had Johnny Depp advertising it.
0: Oh.
1: that was the one that promoted.
0: That might be a reason not to buy it.
1: And then if you've got a lot of money and you want to make sure that all these Christmases come together, I recommend that you go to Maison François Kurkdjian and smell Baccarat Rouge 540.
2: Okay. This is going to be a very expensive journey.
0: Have you got this down, Deb? Because
2: I'll be able to play it back to him.
0: Yeah, yeah, yeah.
1: Good for you.
0: We'll have this conversation up as a podcast a little later. So, anyway, get ready for a big hit on the plastic at the department store, Deb.
1: Would you also suggest that he goes to a site called Wiki Parfum, WikiParfum.com. It's totally impartial. It doesn't sell any products, but we provide all the content for that, and he'll be able to see other fragrances that I think will interest him.
0: Okay. Men have always worn perfumes, haven't they, Michael, or not? Or did it become a thing after the war?
1: Look, during late 1700s...
0: I don't imagine Winston Churchill wore perfume, did he? No, you
1: probably not.
0: No.
1: Look, during the 1700s and the early 1800s, yes, fragrance was something for men.
0: Mm.
1: In fact, more men than women wore it.
0: Yeah.
1: But from then on, to wear fragrance was really not masculine, because the British never thought that a man should wear perfume.
0: Mm.
1: And it wasn't until the 1960s... that suddenly a brand came out, Brut by Fabergé.
0: Ah, of course.
1: But, yes. Philip, they came out with a line that transformed the whole world. Remember before then, to wear perfume was effeminate, really sissy.
0: Yeah.
1: And Brut came out with a line that said, if you have any doubts about yourself, wear something else. Suddenly perfume for men became a statement of confidence, and the whole market changed.
0: Yes. I'm trying to think of old ones. The fragrance is Old Spice, for example.
1: Ah, 1934.
0: Now, that's been around forever. Is it still around?
1: It's still around, and it's still as good.
0: Yeah, okay. What's the background story of the perfume 4711, says my texter Tracy. I remember my grandmother had this perfume in the 1970s.
1: Well, I mentioned to you at the start that in 1709, Jean-Marie Farina was launched as the first eau de cologne.
0: Mm.
1: Back then, as now, copyright laws were pretty flexible, and it was such an impact at that time that everybody that could tried to create an eau de cologne of their own.
0: Mm.
1: And most of them used the name Farina. I once spent a couple of weeks with Jean-Marie Farina in their archives. They're the world's oldest perfume archives, dating back to the 1500s. And there were literally almost 1,000 copies using the name Farina. One of them was the original 4711. It came out in 1792, and they called themselves Farina because, let's face it, you're trying to capitalize on a name that had become famous. Well, the Farina family became so upset that they sued them, and after some 60 years they won, and Forza and Mullins, the company that made 4711, was forced to change the name to 4711. It was the best thing that ever happened, and they became the world's leading eau de cologne.
0: Mm.
1: But that's the history of 4711.
0: Mm. Interesting. Pam from Alexandra, I think, and Susanna from Whittlesea have pretty much got the same question too. It's a question about Chanel. Yes.
3: Mourning the disappearance of Chanel 19. Has it gone forever? Because it's my total memory perfume and I cannot buy it anymore.
0: What's happened?
1: No, not at all. No. It's still a major perfume.
3: Oh, it's very hard to buy.
1: Well, let me suggest you go onto Sephora online, see if you've got that. Look at the Chanel site. It would be one of those.
0: They're still selling it.
3: That would be wonderful. That's good news. Yeah. Thank you. That's my memory perfume.
0: Yeah.
1: Certainly.
0: No worries, Pam. It's still around. Yes. Grab it. I think, Susanna, you wanted to ask a similar question, did you?
4: Well, the thing about number 19 is you cannot get the pure perfume. You can get the Eau de Toilette, you can get all that stuff, but you can't get the pure perfume.
1: Well, the reason for that is that Henri Robert, who created it, never believed that that particular blend of notes was suited to a parfum strength.
0: Okay, so we never made it.
1: No.
0: There never was.
4: So they never No, they made it. I have had it. I have had it.
1: But it doesn't
4: work. I'm one of those old ladies that wants my original perfume. And I have had it for a good deal of my life.
1: Mm-hmm.
4: But I would say in the last 10 years, it has disappeared. And the thing is that I find that the Eau de Toilette and the other less concentrated versions of it just disappear on me.
1: I know.
4: They don't last.
1: I sympathize with you, but I think that that parfum strength of the number 19 has always been such a minor seller. And I know that I was once told by Henri Robert's nephew, Guy Robert, who was my perfume mentor, the reason was he believed that number 19 was a sparkling light fragrance because it was a green note there.
0: Mm-hmm.
1: That's all I know at the moment. But, yes, I understand that it's probably been discontinued.
0: Okay. Thank you, Susanna. Andy says, my wife loved Red Door.
1: Yes.
0: Yeah, we're talking about, well, Michael's new book. My guest is Michael Edwards. He's a perfume expert, historian and taxonomist. His new book called American Legends is all about American perfumes, well, which Red Door is one.
1: Yes.
0: It? Yeah.
1: Absolutely.
0: Yeah.
1: It's a major fragrance.
0: Yeah. Jan from the Central Coast. Hello.
5: Hi, how are you?
0: Good.
5: I'm just ringing up about a bit of history. My uncle, great uncle, actually put the first generic soap and toothpaste into Coles.
0: Oh,
5: and,
0: okay.
5: And later on he went on to have the 3-3 pickles, which the brand is still around.
0: Okay. Oh, good. Well, thank you, Jan. That is a nice piece of history.
1: That's interesting.
0: It's not.
1: Thank you, Thomas.
0: Thank you, Jan. Probably not in our perfume area, but there you go. Nerida from Maria. Hello, Nerida.
6: Good evening. I'm trying to find out about Balenciaga perfume. Paris, I can't find it. I did, luckily enough, to have about 10 years ago, but it was very weak, not like it used to be. So is it still around? Is the company still working?
1: Balenciaga is. What was the perfume? I didn't catch the name.
6: Paris.
1: Paris.
6: Yes.
1: Okay, I would question that, I'm afraid, because Paris, by agreement, had never been used as a perfume name. The original, the only man who'd used it was Francois Coty originally. But since then, nobody used it until 1990 when Yves Saint Laurent created a fragrance called Paris. And I have a feeling that that's the fragrance you're thinking of. Paris by Yves Saint Laurent. It's a marvellous rose scent.
6: Oh, this is a bit more spicy, I would have thought, than rose, but I loved it. And it's sort of, you know, you have perfume and it's just perfect for your body.
1: Then
6: you
1: I think that would be Paris by Saint Laurent.
6: All right, then.
1: Do smell it. Go into a store with Saint Laurent department store and smell it and see if it brings back memories to you.
0: Okay.
6: Thank you.
1: It's a pleasure.
0: Thanks, Nerida. 1-300-800-222. Robin says, is White Diamond still around?
1: Absolutely.
0: Yes, it is.
1: That was the fragrance that cemented Elizabeth Taylor's legacy.
0: Yes, yes.
1: You know, she made more money from her perfumes than she made from all the movies put together.
0: These days when, you know, how every film star has a perfume, every celebrity seems to have a perfume, are they expensive to produce?
1: Well, yes, because the cost of the oil is the least expensive thing. You have to spread the awareness.
0: Yeah. And the marketing and
1: exactly. And
0: distribution of the thing.
1: Exactly.
0: Yeah.
1: So perhaps we ought to have a Philip one.
0: I wonder what it would be.
1: Ah.
0: I wonder what the notes would be. Harry in Melbourne. Hello, Harry.
7: Yeah, hi. How you?
0: Not bad.
7: Yeah, that's good. I just wanted to

0: ask your guests about Oud and why it's so hard to get like an original Oud and why it's so expensive.
1: Well, I also asked the same question because I've seen Ouds ranging from cheapy to the more expensive price I could never even imagine. The first thing is it takes time for the trees to mature. It takes time, I understand, for the oud to come out and mature. It's not an easy thing to grow, not an easy thing to develop. I believe, like some ingredients, the sheer scarcity puts the price up, and that is the reason why good oud is so expensive. Is some of it fake? Without a doubt. But the real oud, and I've only smelt it, I think, three times, real great stuff, is quite extraordinary.
2: Have you smelt it, Harry?
0: I have, but not the real one. It must be the fake one because it's very, very strong smell.
2: Yeah.
0: And if you put a drop of it on your hand, the ones that I've had, it's very expensive. It lasts for days.
1: That's
0: like watered down. Apparently, there's even stronger ones.
2: Okay. Yeah, interesting. Thanks, Harry. Is there a substitute for eau de patou? Says my texter.
1: Oh, please, eau de patou. I would say try Chanel 19 would be one example of the freshness. Cristal by Chanel, another one to look at.
2: Okay. Tell us about Calvin Klein, because, look at the time, it's disappeared on us. Tell us briefly about Calvin Klein, because they exploded the perfume market too, didn't they?
1: Absolutely.
2: Yeah.
1: First great success was, of course, Obsession.
2: Yeah.
1: It was also the start of the money trade. I mean, they backed Obsession with over $20 million at the time, just for the launch. And then Poison from Dior came along and spent $40 million, and suddenly the whole market went up. Obsession was their first one, and it was remarkably successful, both for the sexual way it looked, the advertising and stuff. Then came Escape, which wasn't as successful. It was a green fragrance. But then came Eternity, and that really was fantastically successful. In the meanwhile, they'd come out with Obsession for Men, Eternity for Men, and then transformed the market in 1994 with CK1, the first shared fragrance.
2: For men and women.
1: Yes.
2: Yeah. 1-300-800-222. We have to wind up, unfortunately, Michael, but what's been the most... Is there a most successful perfume ever, do you think?
1: What would nominate Chanel number 5?
2: Probably number 5, is
1: number
2: it?
1: Number 5 would
2: or
1: have
2: opium,
1: to be.
2: Or Opium, is it?
1: Opium, not really, because they've changed Opium, and so it's not the original fragrance there.
2: Is Margriff by Carven still available?
1: Yes, it is.
2: It is?
1: Yes.
2: Is Arpège still available?
1: Yes, it is, but the formula's changed.
2: Ah, okay. Frida says, my memory scent is Lagerfeld by Elizabeth Arden. My husband wore it.
1: Yes. Still very good.
2: Still
1: original formula.
2: And is there a substitute for the discontinued Coriandre by Jean Couturier?
1: Coriandre by Jean
2: Couturier.
1: It's got such a dry note that... Try Cabochard.
2: Okay.
1: That's more leathery.
2: Okay.
1: But it has that signature note to it.
2: All right, Michael, we're going to have to go.
1: It's been
2: an absolute pleasure too, and it's a completely fascinating topic, and you have an encyclopedic knowledge of it as well. It's been a pleasure to have you in the studio again. Thank you.
1: Thank you again.
2: Michael Edwards has been my guest. All right, we've got news coming up.
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0: brought in the United States to read whatever they want into it concerning the future management of the Strait of Hormuz. The best solution will lie in regional management of that strait, but what they need most of all, both sides, is an off-ramp.
1: A woman who was arrested over alleged links to the Islamic State terror group upon returning to Sydney from a Syrian refugee camp has been refused bail for a second time. Court reporter Jamie McKinnell has more.
2: Janai Safar was one of three women arrested in June after returning to Australia and faces two charges, including being a member of a terrorist organisation and entering a declared conflict zone. During her second bail application, her lawyer, Michael Ainsworth, said she and her son were kept in appalling conditions in the camp and she needs treatment for considerable psychological damage. The Commonwealth prosecutor said there was evidence she was allegedly married to not one but two IS fighters and alleged she'd previously sent messages consistent with its ideology. The judge denied bail, saying the threshold of exceptional circumstances had not been met.
1: The federal government is moving to introduce mandatory standards for artificial intelligence, but the Australian Recording Industry Association says it may already be too late. Prime Minister Anthony Albanese says individuals must retain control over their work, adding that AI companies should not be able to use Australian content without permission. The government is aiming to legislate the regulations early next year. ARIA CEO Annabelle Heard says AI companies have already trained on much of the world's music, arts and books.
3: These tools, they're being sued in something like over 130 cases for copyright infringement at the moment in the US. They basically had come straight to the Australian government and said, look, we don't really want to have to pay or license this content going forward, so could you please just create a little copyright carve-out for us so that we don't have to license anything?
1: A Queensland magistrate has granted conditional bail to a teenage boy who was charged over a Brisbane school shooting. Joshua McIntosh reports.
4: The alleged attack happened at the campus in Brisbane South shortly before midday yesterday. A 17-year-old boy was stabbed multiple times with a small knife and a 16-year-old fellow student was later arrested. Police prosecutor Shane Stevenson told the Richlands Children's Court initial inquiries indicate the clash was prompted by a disparaging video posted online. Magistrate Mark Howden granted bail with strict conditions, noting the charges were extremely serious. The case was adjourned until September.
1: A heavily pregnant schoolworker from the New South Wales West has been refused bail after being charged with child abuse offences. Catherine James has the details.
5: Lucy McKenzie was arrested at home in Gulgandra yesterday after detectives with the Sex Crime Squad received a cyber tip about child abuse material on the weekend. The 35-year-old was charged with four counts of using a carriage service make child abuse available. In denying bail today, Judge Fiona McCarran acknowledged Ms. McKenzie will give birth in a matter of weeks and is likely to face a lengthy remand period, but she said the disturbing nature of the alleged material caused her considerable concern. The Department of Education told the ABC Ms. McKenzie has been terminated from her administrative job at a school.
1: The AFL Commission has removed former St Kilda star Nicky Winmar from the Australian Football Hall of Fame after he was found guilty of assaulting a woman in northern Victoria last year. Erin Masika-Vetera has more.
6: Bestowed one of the game's highest honours in 2022, Nicky Winmar's fall from grace has continued today, with the AFL Commission moving to strip him of his Hall of Fame status. St Kilda has only suspended Winmar's inclusion in the club's own Hall of Fame, pending the formal conclusion of the full legal process, including any appeals. The 60-year-old played 251 games and is best known for taking a stand against racist abuse from the crowd during a match against Collingwood in 1993, where he defiantly raised his jumper and pointed at his skin. The moment was immortalised in a bronze statue in 2019 and has since been removed.
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8: The weather forecast for the capital for Thursday, the 16th day of July. The chance of fog and frost, then a sunny day with light winds and a top of 15 degrees. On Friday, some frost, a mostly sunny day, a top of 15. Frost and sunny conditions for Saturday, heading for 16 degrees. Sunny on Sunday, also a top of 16. 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
2: Yes, well, hello, and how are you? Philip Clark with you on ABC Radio. This is Nightlife. We are right across the country. It's 11:06 Eastern Time. It's 9:06 in WA. It's 11:24 in South Australia and the Northern Territory. In Port Moresby, it's 11:06. Good to be with you. 1-300-800-222 is the number. You should be getting us loud and clear everywhere. As we head into the early morning and 5 a.m, of course, when the England v Argentina semi-final of the World Cup will be on. Will England make it through and play off against Spain for the World Cup? Well, we shall know a couple of hours after 5 a.m. this morning, I imagine. Armidale, by the way, will be off air from midnight to 5 a.m. Eastern. Okay, that's their FM and the TV channel 25 as well. And Swan Hill in the Murray Valley region might lose reception for only 1 hour between 4 a.m. and 5 a.m. Your FM signal. But look, there's lots of ways to listen, as you know. Just listen on the ABC Listen app or your TV channel 25, other parts of the country. Of course, you can get us on broadcast. 1-300-800-222 is the number. Thank you for everyone who's delighted in that last hour. It's interesting, isn't it? Deb in Hobart says, thank you for sourcing such a wonderful talk with a perfumier. It was fabulous. I know, look, it's like all things, isn't it? You talk to someone who's really deeply knowledgeable and interesting about their subject, and it's usually good listening. Sharon says, thank you for love listening to the delightfully erudite Michael Edwards. Well, I'm glad you enjoyed it. We'll put it up as a podcast and it will be available there a bit later on after the end of the program tonight, all right? 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All righty, coming up in this hour, the Nightlife News Breakdown, Mark Kenny's going to lead that. We'll talk to Ian. I'll talk to Ian Verinder, Chief Business Correspondent, about the toll on the straight that never was. And Cody Lindsay's got some advice about walking when you're older. So let's kick it all off with the Nightlife News Breakdown.
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2: Well, time for Nightlife News Breakdown. In a landmark speech in Sydney today, the Prime Minister, Anthony Albanese, laid out the government's national framework to manage artificial intelligence. It's timely if you think about the growing concerns and genuine fears brewing across the country about the economic, social and environmental impacts of this technology, which many people feel is unwanted and uninvited and going to mow our jobs and life away. The Prime Minister said the government will seek to harness the benefits of AI without losing control of it. This is some of what he said earlier today.
3: It is not our goal to try and legislate for every possible eventuality or risk. That only creates the risk of Australia missing out on investment altogether. This is about having the flexibility to keep pace with change and get out in front of it, so Australia can draw on and learn from what other countries are doing and deal with issues in real time without the bureaucracy having to contemplate every modification. This is about building Australians' confidence and trust in AI and our nation's capacity to manage it, ensuring that our national interests and our national security are protected, and providing the certainty for growth, for jobs and for investment.
2: Yeah, well, you might recall last week we discussed these issues and whether the government ought to be getting in to regulate these things in a program here on Nightlife, which is still up there as a podcast if you would like to have a look at it. Our guests last week said, yes, there ought to be regulation. Well, is this enough? To join us to discuss today's events, this is Mark Kenny joining us tonight, Canberra Times political analyst, also professor at ANU's Australian Studies Institute. He also hosts the Democracy Sausage podcast. Mark, good evening to you and welcome back to Nightlife.
4: Thank you, Philip. Good to be here.
2: Well, it was quite a wide-ranging speech, wasn't it? And he invoked the Pope's statement on AI. And his first job at the Commonwealth Bank, encouraging people to use the ATM, covering quite a lot of territory.

0: What did you make of it?
1: Well, look, I think it's good that he's weighed into the space, and I do think we need to acknowledge that the government does appear to have kind of at least got onto an active footing in this regard, talking about legislating these national standards, which would be mandatory, which is something of a shift from the previous position, which was a bit more passive. So that's the sort of plus of it, you know, quantifying the problem, reassuring the public, acknowledging that there are risks, quoting or at least citing Pope Leo, whose encyclical a little while ago in May was really quite astonishing, a 42,000-word analysis in which he really kind of outlined the potential risks. So Albanese, these days, I think, back being an active Catholic, happy to cite that. But on the downside, I guess you'd say there are a lot of fine sentiments, a lot of kind of acceptable propositions, but open-ended. And it seems to be that I'd say two things. One is they're conflating, or he's conflating often, as and some of the coverage is, data centres with AI. Now, data centres, I think you'd say, are part of the infrastructure of AI, but AI itself, you know, the proposition of being able to, you know, create this artificial intelligence source, which is going to replace so many jobs. That's coming whether we have data centres onshore or not. And there are sort of specific issues around data centres, of course, and the government's talking about it. I think we've got something like 160 of them already. And the plan is for, as someone put it today, for us to get heaps more. You know, it's going to be an ongoing problem, and there are issues associated with data centers. But of course, there are issues associated with AI. There are issues associated with copyright, particularly for creatives and these sorts of areas, writers and the like, journalists included, songwriters and all kinds of artists. And so the government's given a pretty ironclad protection of them, but what's unclear is just about everything else in terms of the actual extent. And so we get this talk of, you know, the kind of architecture of standards that can be, I guess, amended, changed, tooled up to address certain specifics as and when required. If that's the way it's going to go, then perhaps that is a wise approach, but it doesn't feel very specific at the moment.
2: Yeah, and one of the things we discussed last week on the program here on Nightlife about AI and regulation, of course, is you know, it's all very well to be standing around discussing the finer points of AI. Meanwhile, the juggernaut has rolled past and over everybody. And yes, this is the question here. Has the government found the right balance between encouraging innovation and community benefits? I mean, a lot of people, including our experts last week, thought AI will do what AI will do. And, you know, is this kind of talk from the government likely to change anything?
1: Well, I think it shows that the government's aware of the weight of this, you know, that we're talking about a change that is potentially as disruptive and revolutionary as any of the big moments that we've seen in history before, you know, the Industrial Revolution and the advent of computing itself and you know, big medical developments that have allowed us to live longer and survive certain things. And, you know, there's a whole range of, I suppose, those punctuation points. And we're actually sitting here in real time kind of watching one happen to us at the moment. And it shows that the government's aware of that. And you're right, there is a sense around all of this that AI is happening. And that is really what Albanese has responded to some of the questions. That's the kind of answer he's relied on. When you know, he's been asked about it, he said, well, it's happening. It's not going to go away and not going to sort of not be there if the government either does or doesn't do something about it. The question is, how do we survive and
2: how do we do something about it?
1: Yeah, I think he said something like, how do we shape the way it affects us rather than have it shape us? And, you know, rather than get shaped by it and exploited by it. So all of that, I think, is, you know, the reasonable sentiments, but there's a lot of detail. For example, There are big issues associated with what it means for work, what it means in particular industries, how easily a whole lot of jobs can be replaced. Now, this might be one of its great attractions if you happen to own a large corporation and your wages bill is considerable and you can suddenly slash it by a significant amount. And there are plenty of industries we can think of, including journalism, for example, that where that can easily be imagined. The question is, how does the labour movement respond to that? Now, the ACTU is talking about, pushing back on this, mandating, having laws that would mandate the requirement to consult with workers and unions.
2: But that's already the law, isn't it, Mark? The law already requires companies to consult with workers over the introduction of new technologies. I'm not sure why that's different.
1: Well, it's because it's going to be happening at such significant scale, and it could happen across whole industries. So not just a given company. Mm. I mean, essentially, you could just do away with a whole lot of lawyers. You could do away with a whole lot of information workers in the information economy. And this is going to happen at such a scale and potentially at such a speed that that existing laws aren't going to really protect people. So the Liberals were getting quite animated today about the suggestion that that unions would be able to give a sort of a yay or nay on whether AI was allowed to replace certain number of employees or whatever it is. And you know, that sort of suggesting that that basically amounts to the unions having the prerogative over the management of a business and therefore the return to investors.
2: Yes. I think this was something of a red herring, wasn't it? Because they weren't actually saying that. They were simply saying we want the right to be consulted, which is the current law, and if this right is being watered down in this current environment, then we'd like to see that strengthened.
1: Yeah, well,
2: they weren't asking for a right of veto. And, you know, what does that mean? How can the unions veto veto new technology? I mean,
1: precisely. I mean, it's proved difficult in the past, and I imagine it would prove difficult in
2: again.
1: The future. So it would require some pretty significant legal instrument in order to slow all that process down. And the question is, should a Labor government, faced with this novel revolution happening at such pace, sort of right across the economy, should it have novel law that that protects workers? Because it has significant implications for, you know,
2: yeah,
1: for society, for the economy, for social harmony, for, you know, shared belief in our political system and our economy. You know, it is potentially very disruptive, and so the way it is introduced or allowed to be introduced, obviously, is a big challenge for all sections of the community.
2: Yeah, indeed. The opposition and the Greens were critical of the Prime Minister's speech. This is Angus Taylor today.
0: It seems to me there is a great opportunity for this country with AI. There are threats, but there are also opportunities to create jobs, to drive rising incomes, to secure our country. But it seems that the only jobs the government is going to create with AI in this country is in the Prime Minister's office.
2: Yeah, okay. Green Senator David Shoebridge says the speech, quote, to use his words, missed the moment. This is a bit of what he said.
3: What the Prime Minister has offered today is a single door in his office, no additional statutory powers, no additional resources, but a door that the big tech industry can knock on to get what they want. That is not going to deliver the protections Australians have been asking for.
2: Yeah, well, okay, fair point. But, I mean, the whole point of the office is designed to suggest regulation to the government, isn't it?
1: Well, it could be, at least. I think that's the thing you could say about it. I mean, the government doesn't appear to be going for a sort of a heavy-handed approach here, and neither does it appear to be going for the approach that's been adopted in some other countries. I think in the UK and Canada, for example, where there's a more active approach in building a sovereign compute capacity, something that Andrew Hastie, interestingly enough, is advocating as well on the Liberal side. Doesn't seem to have percolated up to Angus's office, but there is this sort of move in those other countries to look at this as a question of sovereign kind of risk or sovereign threat to a particular country, and we don't appear to be going for that approach. So it's a bit hard to tell whether there is at this stage an appetite for significant regulation. I mean, there are pretty significant regulatory measures being talked about in relation to data centres per se, but there's a real possibility that Australia remains entirely dependent on the US for the kind of sovereign compute part of it. So that is, as Hasty says, you know, we at the moment rely on that sovereign compute power coming through undersea cables from the US. It seems like Canada and the UK are investing state money, sort of government invested money in building that capability for themselves. So there's a range of different ways that this can be done, both in terms of investment and regulation. And we don't really have a lot of details around this at the moment. But so far, I think the sense you get from Canberra is that the touch still remains fairly light.
2: Yeah. Yep. All right. Mark Kenny's with us from the ANU, leading the Nightlife News Breakdown tonight. We've been talking about the AI announcement today by the Prime Minister, the new AI office in the Prime Minister's department. I think, Mark, that observation is probably correct, that the government is sort of going in, maybe not so much light touch as before, but certainly not exactly with a heavy-handed approach to regulation. We'll see. In other news, the Liberal parties today released a discussion paper outlining plans for reforming the party. Well, there are issues to discuss, you might think. The paper flags all sorts of issues, their shrinking membership being one. It's mainly people over 60 and mainly men. The paper also raises the issue of gender quotas. Although, here we go, Mark, it doesn't argue for or against quotas. This argument's been eternal inside the Libs. The discussion paper was put out by the Liberal Party Commission, an internal group set up to review the party after their terrible results in the last election. They won't bite the bullet on quotas, will they, Mark? Why?
1: Well, it seems they won't, although it's interesting that James McGrath, the chair of this Liberal Party Commission, has at least floated this as one of the possibilities because, as you say, it has been somewhat anathema in the Liberal Party. It's kind of doctrinally opposed, right, for a long time, as if it is some form of fetter on the pure application of the merit principle, although having sat in Parliament for a long time, I've never been certain there's a pure application.
2: There is no merit principle. Mark, as you and I both know, if you're telling me that Parliament's composed of the most meritorious candidates, you have got to be kidding.
1: I'm just looking forward to the day when AI replaces the MPs, right? Because then what worries me is we might just get a sort of anodyne talking points from them. But then I think about what we actually get for the most part and think, well, how bad could it be? No. You could pay them less. I think it's interesting that McGrath, who's, you know, one of the thoughtful people in the Liberal Party, I think is a Queenslander, a senator, he's, you know, been on the conservative side, but he's floating this, or they are, the commissioner are floating this list of ideas, you know, quotas as one possibility, primaries where people outside the Liberal Party could participate in the sort of first round of candidate selection, possibly looking at something like a list where the electors, I suppose, would be able to select from a group of candidates and that might result in a more even split. But there's no doubt the Liberal Party has this major structural problem. And normally in history we don't get to sort of, we don't get two worlds to compare. But in the case of the Labor Party and the Liberal Party, two parties that have, you know, the two main parties of government for since the war, we can see a radically different trajectory in the way they've gone about this. In the 90s, Labor set about having quotas for representation of women. I think it's worth mentioning that the Liberal Party had a better record with women than did men for a long time. And if we think back to Menzies' Forgotten People speech, he was really speaking to the women of Australia. And Labor was, in those days, very much a kind of a male party. Yeah, unionism was a male thing for the most part. And the Labor Party was very much controlled by men. But in the 90s, they bit the bullet around this question. And, you know, basically 30 years later, we can see the result of that, where we've got a party, it's got a thumping majority in Parliament. It's got a much better

0: at least on the basis of the current electoral mood, got a much better kind of representation across the community. It has more women in the parliament than there are coalition MPs.
1: Well, I think the ALP's got 53% of women. Out of a cabinet of 23, I think 12 of them are women, nearly half.
0: Yeah.
1: I mean, of the 28 Liberals in the House, 22 of them are blokes.
0: Yeah, it's astonishing the difficulty the Liberal Party's got itself into, and its dogged refusal to address this. I mean, the stat I like is that, you know, if the bells rang in Parliament, you know, for a division, as many people would be aware when they've heard it happening in the background of interviews or whatever, and everyone has to rush there to the House of Representatives and be counted. All the male Labor MPs from the Prime Minister and the Treasurer down could simply stay in their office, and the government still beats the coalition with just its women MPs.
1: Yeah.
0: It really tells you something quite dramatic about how difficult the Liberal Party, the nature of the difficulty that it's in at the moment, and yet it has had this sort of dogmatic refusal to sort of go here.
1: With quotas, because, I mean, it's probably only with quotas that they're going to get there.
0: Precisely, and you may remember Charlotte Mortlock, a young Liberal woman who I think she started this thing, I think it was called the Hilmer Network.
1: That's right.
0: A bit like Emily's List that Labor had. She was, you know, really trying to push this idea of getting women candidates and pushing them forward. She's eventually sort of given up in a huff. But she used to make the point the average voter in Australia is a 35-year-old or 30, you know, late 30s woman. The average member of the Liberal Party is a man in his 70s. I mean, this is such a dramatic difference in the nature of a party and the values that are being discussed at its sub-branches and so forth compared to what's happening out there in the community. You only have to sort of look across the dispatch box and you see a much more, a much more complete representation of the Australian community, both in terms of gender but also in terms of, you know, multiculturalism and other things and also age. The Liberal Party does have to confront this. It's having its lunch eaten on its right flank, as we've discussed before, by One Nation. It just gave up on the cities. I mean, amazingly, Dutton gave up on the cities when the Teals came in, and the Teals are, no surprise, no kind of accident, they're young professional women.
1: Mm.
0: And they've taken those dual seats off the Liberal Party. And so it really has to find ways of getting back some of that real estate and speaking more broadly to the community. And simply, you know, droning on about quotas not being part of its philosophy, I think, is just not cutting it. And I think we see James McGrath and others, however reluctantly, kind of, you know, recognising that.
1: Yeah, indeed. All right, Mark, interesting day in politics, actually. Good to talk. Appreciate it. Thank you.
0: Good on you, Philip. Thank you.
1: Professor Mark Kenny, Canberra Times political analyst and director at the ANU's Australian Studies Institute. Mark also hosts the Democracy Sausage podcast.
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1: Yeah, thanks for all the texts too. Diane says, I just can't get by the fact that we as humans still just have the same needs, food and warmth and shelter and love and community. I can't get excited by the advanced technology of artificial intelligence. I can't see how this craze will do anything to improve our basic needs rather than destroying what makes us happy. I might sound like an old hippie, but this is all happening without our real interests to be being debated. Well, Diane, I know I think you speak, Diane, for a lot of people who look at AI and think, well, we didn't ask for this, and how is this going to improve our lives? Make some tech barons wealthy, but how does it improve our lives? And these questions are not able to be clearly answered. And I don't think the Prime Minister answered them today either, did he? 1-300-800-222 is the number. All right, let's talk economics with Ian Verinder, and then we're going to talk about how to get fit and healthy by doing some more walking. But economics first up.

0: Economics.
1: And joining us for a look at business and finance news is the ABC's chief business reporter, Ian Verrida. Ian, good evening. Welcome back.
2: Good to be here, Phil. Good to see you again.
1: Yes, well, a couple of months ago, we were panicking because the Strait of Hormuz was closed and oil was well over $100 a barrel and things looked to be getting worse and the Prime Minister was trailing his coat around Southeast Asia looking for any tanker of fuel, and it all looked a bit grim. Things have, of course, stabilised a lot since then. And then along came the MOU, the Memorandum of Understanding. Of course, all things were bright and beautiful. Not anymore.
2: No.
1: So should we be concerned? Oil prices don't seem to have gone up that much since the news yesterday that essentially the Strait of Hormuz is closed and the war is kind of back on.
2: It is really odd, I've got to say, that oil prices haven't risen further. I mean, they are up around about 9% last night and, a little more than that over the past few days. But no, oil prices are incredibly stable and it's almost as though everyone's, particularly, energy traders are in this kind of mood of, look, it's all going to work out. You know, Donald Trump always makes, all these grand statements and nothing ever happens out of them. He'll capitulate at some stage and we'll all get through this. Mm. But all the analysts that I talk to say that September is really crunch time because we've used much of the world's reserves, around about 400 million barrels over the course of the past few months, which have helped stabilise prices. And of course, since the MOU, the Memorandum of Understanding, was signed, we've seen around about 35 million barrels of oil come through the Strait of Hormuz. That, of course, is now shut. So
1: how much of the world's oil moves through the Strait?
2: It was 20%.
1: Yeah.
2: But Saudi Arabia has a pipeline that runs across the country. So they've been, and it was an emergency pipeline for especially for this kind of episode.
1: Does that work?
2: It does. And what they've been doing is they've been moving around about half their oil production across the country to the Red Sea to get oil out that way. LNG, on the other hand, liquefied natural gas, no escape whatsoever there. There are no pipelines to get LNG out of the Gulf states. And, of course, the Gulf provides around about 20% of the world's LNG as well. So that is all there. And if you look at the prices of LNG in Asia and across Europe, they are skyrocketing at the moment. So things are not looking good on the LNG front. Oil, though, is, it's elevated and it's rising, but it's been remarkably stable ever since. Of course, the last few days we've seen all of these stories about Donald Trump now wanting to charge a fee for moving, for allowing oil to go through
1: completely
2: the Gulf and through the Straits.
1: Completely ludicrous, it's not, is it?
2: I mean, this is, this is a really strange move on his part because all it does is it legitimises Iran's earlier claim that they had the right to charge a fee,
1: which he vociferously opposed.
2: At one stage, though, he did say maybe we should share the fee, but now he's going, well, we'll take a fee as well.
1: And it's also against international law for him to even propose such a fee.
2: Not only that, if Iran wanted to charge $2 million per vessel going through the Straits, Donald Trump wants to charge 20% of the cargo. Now, an ordinary cargo ship, a medium size or I guess an average size ship going through the Gulf, that would equate to around about $32 million
1: per
2: shipment, right? As opposed to the $2 million that Iran wanted.
1: This isn't going to happen. It's ridiculous.
2: But to even suggest that it should be a possibility, instead of just, being consistent, although I guess, Donald Trump, consistency, not words that you'd normally use in the same sentence, but, to suggest that you should be able to charge a fee when no one else should, well, I mean, it's just it undermines the entire argument, doesn't
1: it? Australia's got plenty of gas. Does the crisis help Australia's gas fields?
2: It helps Australia's gas exporters because they'll be earning more on spot shipments. I mean, a lot of Australia's...
1: Like earning a lot more, you'd think.
2: Yeah, a lot of Australia's shipments are, tied to contracts, long-term contracts. Interestingly, if you look at what happened with the situation when Russia invaded Ukraine 5 years ago, we saw the price of domestic gas here absolutely skyrocket. Hmm. And that was one of the major factors behind our inflation blowout at that stage, because

0: the increased price of gas flowed directly through to the price of electricity. And of course, we all know that the price of electricity went absolutely ballistic at that stage and was a major driver of our inflation problem. This time around, it's not happening. Domestic gas prices are not surging to the same extent. They are a little bit elevated, but not anywhere near that. And primarily because on the East Coast, of course, we have now a prospect of a gas reservation policy. And that seems to have really curtailed, particularly the Santos-led consortium that has been the one that's been draining gas out of the domestic system. That's led them to basically pull back and not do that. So we have adequate supplies in the domestic market at the moment, and that seems to be holding prices in check.
1: Okay, but their export possibilities are... They will be making super profits on this.
0: They will, and you'd be up in arms if we were paying the super profits, which is what happened 5 years ago, and in the years after that.
1: Okay,
0: it's not happening at the moment.
1: Okay, that's gas. Back to oil, though. 20% of the world's oil used to move through the Strait of Hormuz. Now it's effectively closed, and there's no. Not in the foreseeable future. It doesn't seem to be open.
0: And we don't have a lot of reserves left, global reserves left.
1: How much is can the Saudis manage to move via their alternative pipeline?
0: The Saudis can apparently move around about half, which is a lot more than was originally anticipated. So it was initially thought that pipeline was actually not a great deal of capacity running through there. They've somehow managed to increase the capacity and move quite a bit out of there.
1: Although the world seems to have decided that there are alternative sources of supply, haven't they? Is everyone just fooling themselves?
0: At the moment, I think everyone's fooling themselves.
1: Right.
0: And there's another big problem that is, it's before everyone's eyes, but nobody's really put the two things together, and that is Russia.
1: Oh, yeah, what's happening in Russia?
0: Well, Russia, of course, is one of the world's biggest oil exporters.
1: It is.
0: And

0: And it's being absolutely pounded by Ukraine on its oil facilities. It's, I think most of its refineries have now been hit. And, of course, when refineries get hit, you don't just repair them overnight. It takes a long time to repair them.
1: Mm.
0: And port facilities are also coming under attack as well. So what we've seen in Russia, and, I mean, if you only have to look at the nightly news, and you'll see that there's endless lines of cars lining up to try and buy petrol in Russian petrol stations, fist fights between people trying to secure fuel. And Russia has gone from the situation of being a major exporter of not just crude oil, but also refined products like petrol and diesel. It is now an importer of petrol and diesel.
1: Really?
0: Yeah, because their refineries have been hit so hard.
1: Where are they getting it from?
0: I'm not sure, to be perfectly honest, where they're getting it from. I'd imagine it would be somewhere in possibly...
1: Because they'd be under sanction, surely.
0: Yeah, yeah. It'd be somewhere in maybe India. I really don't know where they're getting it, but they're trying to import vast amounts of refined fuel at the moment. Now, Russia...
1: Why hasn't the price spiked, though, around the world? It doesn't seem to have.
0: Well, because I think all of these reserves that have been released, plus you had 30

0: Russia's production is scheduled to be 60% below what it was last year, this year. And it'll be the lowest since 2005. So the lowest in more than 20 years. And, of course, Russia now is aligned with OPEC and, you know, is a major decision maker when it comes to production. And, you know, just a month ago, OPEC plus Russia decided to increase production to try and alleviate the pressures on the global market. So that is one thing that I think nobody is really taking into account at the moment. So, you know, you'd have to think that at some stage we're going to get hit with another big supply crunch.
1: Yeah, in Australia, of course, people sort of not worried about it anymore so much.
0: No.
1: Even though nothing fundamentally has changed here. I mean, the government's seems to have done a good job in cadging whatever's around, and our domestic reserve is up a bit, but then again our reserve is so hopelessly fragile anyway that you think, well, you know, why would we be okay? Well, we're not going to be okay. I was talking with one of our correspondents last night who said Iran has now got a big interest in the Strait not opening for a considerable period, because they know that it will stuff up the US midterms.
0: Yeah, absolutely.
1: Because fuel prices, high gas prices in the States are going to be negative for Donald Trump.
0: And look, they're out to extract as much pain as possible. Mm. And I guess it's the difference between America and Iran in terms of what you've got to lose. I mean, Iran is in a situation where it figures it has basically nothing to lose here. It's just going to go all out. It's not going to be subjected to the kind of treatment that America and Israel have subjected them to. And so it is basically, it's got nothing to lose and it's going to get... Whereas America, well, it's a long way from the action. There are people there who voted Donald Trump into power to keep gasoline prices low. And, of course, they've now shot up quite dramatically. There are programs apparently being rolled out across America to ensure there's cheap fuel. Mm. Of course, that might only last for another couple of months until the midterms come up, the midterm elections. But, you know, bear in mind too that Australia did use, and Anthony Albanese, the Prime Minister, used that leverage that we have as a gas supplier, an LNG supplier, to countries in Northern Asia and Middle Asia particularly, to say, hey, listen, if you want your gas supplies, we are in desperate need of liquid fuels such as petrol and diesel. So if you want your gas supplies, certainty there at a decent price, you know, we can ensure that, but we need to get liquid fuels down here as well. So, you know, there was quite a bit of argy-bargy going on there in that regard. And the government has done a good job in ensuring that we do have adequate supplies.
1: I hope it lasts, because as you say, we are not out of the woods.
0: We're not out of the woods, and in fact, things seem to be deteriorating quite rapidly. And of course, you know, the whole, I guess, urgency about signing that MOU was about the fact that September was looming as a real crunch point for fuels, crude oil and liquid fuels across the globe, and now that just seems to have been thrown into midair.
1: Bring on springtime. All right. Ian, good to talk.
0: Thanks, Phil.
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1: It's Ian Verinder, the ABC's business correspondent. Thank you. Actually, Mike from Canberra makes a good point, actually, too. I was reading this piece about this today, that you know how Iran has been flying to Yemen? A number of senior Iranians have been photographed getting out of aeroplanes in Yemen, and there are fears that Iran may be enticing the Yemenis, the Houthis, who are their allies in Yemen, to start to threaten the strait connecting the Red Sea to the Gulf of Aden. In other words, that's the other way out of the Middle East, because the Saudis have built a pipeline to get oil out through the Red Sea, but if the Houthis close that down, and it's a strait similar to the Strait of Hormuz, it's a similar choke point. So if the Houthis do that, then there is a full-blown crisis on our hands. Anyway, just saying.

0: Yeah, love it. Neil Diamond's Cracklin' Rosie. Andrew from Blackwood in South Australia says, Korea, stalemate Vietnam, lost Iraq, 10-year quagmire in Afghanistan, lost Iran, and now there's another mess. You would think they would start to learn? Yes, Jason in Port Douglas. Thank you, Jason, for your text, and it does seem that you would probably agree with all of that. Let's talk about something healthy and talk about walking and why we get slower as we get older.
1: Health.
0: When we're young and sprightly and fast, you know how it was, by the time the grey hairs start creeping in, we're considerably more careful and much more easily exhausted by anything but a very small walk. But I wonder whether you've ever stopped to wonder why that is. Now, while most of us would probably put it down to our personal engines having a little less fuel in them to keep us going, new research suggests that there are some physical reasons why older people move around more slowly and why they even find that a little more exhausting than used to be the case. The research is from Flinders University and the University of Canberra. It suggests that our body's choices around the choice between speed and stability tends us to lead into walking patterns that are both slower and less energy efficient. I'm joined tonight by one of the authors of that study, Dr. Cody Lindsay, from Flinders University. Dr. Lindsay, good evening to you. Welcome tonight, love.
2: Hi, thanks for having me.
0: Terrific to have you with us. Most people would probably think older equals slower, although your research suggests that as we age, our bodies tend to prioritise stability over speed of walking. How do you measure that anyway?
2: So we had access to a very large data set of people walking. So this was motion capture data. So essentially it's the same sort of technology that's used in animation development, but we use it to measure very accurately how people move. So we had a good understanding of how people were walking throughout different ages. So we had participants from as young as their early 20s all the way up to their late 80s. We could measure their muscle activity in their legs and the forces they're exerting into the ground.
0: Okay. So if you're walking slower, is it more tiring?
2: Not necessarily. So what our research showed was that as we age, we get slower. That's a well-known fact. But our research showed that as our foot hits the ground ahead of us, you know, when our heel hits the ground and we're walking, the muscles in the lower leg help to control the motion of the ankle and the foot. So our research showed that the muscle activity of the muscles on the front of the leg, the ones that pull the toes towards the sky, and the muscles on the back of the leg that push the toes into the ground, they were contracting at the same time, which helped to stiffen the ankle joint, which provides a stability option, but it also helps to reduce speed.
0: Okay, so the body's, in other words, saying, I want to stay stable. I don't so much care about going fast.
2: Yeah, not necessarily. So it might be a protective strategy. So yeah, you're right. So as you age, we all know that, you know, we're less confident in our balance. We walk slower, so this might be a strategy to help us maintain the balance because we're not as confident, or it could be because we have some other changes throughout the body, so our muscles aren't as strong, we might not be able to control them as well. So we might not be doing it on purpose, but we believe that it's something that is used to help to maintain balance as we walk.
0: Yeah, I mean, risks of falling when you get older are more substantial. I bet it's the consequences of a fall anyway. Is moving faster therefore necessarily always more dangerous or not?
2: It depends on the individual. So as you move faster, you are less stable. You think about if you're walking and you're running, those of you who are running, you are less stable. It helps you to move faster. So walking slowly, it isn't necessarily a bad thing. I think to a point, if you're worried about how slow you're walking or you struggle to get from point A to point B because it's taking you too long, that's when I think it becomes a bit of an issue.
0: Tell me some more about the ankle and its importance in terms of the way we walk and the speeds that we can achieve.
2: Yeah, so it's very easy to overlook the ankle. Not many people think of it too much when you walk, but it does require a lot of work. So when we first contact the ground with our foot ahead of us, the ankle helps to control the motion of the foot so we don't slap the ground. It also then helps to keep us balanced as we go over our leg, and as our other leg comes off the ground, We then push off with our toes into the ground, which is controlled by the ankle, which propels us forward.
0: Yeah, okay. Because I mean, I think the Olympic definition of walking, isn't it? Is it, what is it? Both heels have to be on the ground at the same time. Is that it? Yes, one can't be off the ground.
2: Yes. Yeah, we always need to have at least one foot in contact with the ground.
0: Yeah, yeah, exactly. So if we're, you know, I mean, when are we saying when you're young and carefree and you run, that it's because your ankle is what, better structured, or what's going on here?
2: So probably it's multifactorial. So it comes down to being able to have more mobile joints, stronger muscles, better proprioception, so understanding where your body is in space, but also better neural control. So you're able to get information from your environment to process where your body is in space and then be able to send the messages down to the muscles to control your movement, essentially.
0: So in terms of what older people should do, does your research point to anything as to what GPs should suggest to maintain optimal mobility?
2: Well, essentially, our research points to, you know, that we know that the muscles are contracting at the same time as we age. That increases. And we believe that this is a strategy to maintain stability. But we know that as we age, there's declines in the body. But there are strategies to reduce that decline, or at least to maintain what you've got. And it's all about staying active, staying mobile, getting outside, doing things that you enjoy that will keep you active as you age.
0: Yeah, I mean, a lot of the things that older people do, like Tai Chi and all of that sort of stuff, are all good. But should people push themselves to do harder things, even run, perhaps?
2: Yeah, definitely. I think there's always... good to start nice and easy. You don't want to go too hard too early. That's where injuries can occur. But essentially, to keep the body in as good a condition as it can be, these activities do need to be challenging, not all the time, but definitely some of the time. So pushing yourself to be a bit more active, maybe it's walking and jogging for a few minutes, alternating, or doing some challenging balance exercises, or even doing some simple activities, but trying to multitask and adding a cognitive aspect to it as well can help to maintain function.
0: Yeah, because I mean, the ankle presumably has a great role in balance, and balance is something that as you get older, balance tends

0: to get worse, doesn't it?
1: Yes, definitely. So that's where some of this research will head to in the future. So as we age, how do we help to maintain our balance, essentially?
0: Yeah. What? Okay. So, I mean, does your research suggest things that people, I mean, people should do to help that balance?
1: Yeah, so it comes down to some of those challenging balance activities. So yoga, Tai Chi. I've even heard of people, you know, as they're brushing their teeth before bed, they're standing on one leg trying to maintain balance. And that's an easy way to get in some activities. But it's all about, you know, practicing some of these things a few minutes each day to help keep on top of it.
0: Yeah, you can. I mean, you can strengthen your ankles. Then can you? Presumably, you can strengthen your ankles like you can all joints by strengthening the muscles around them, the lower leg muscles.
1: Yeah, definitely. So, you know, some calf raises, whether that's, you know, standing, or even if you're struggling a little bit, you can do some sitting, things like that. Pulling your toes towards you, pushing them away from you with some simple, you know, elastic resistance bands can be a good way to strengthen those muscles.
0: If you get stronger in your legs, does that mean you can walk faster? We're talking about people who are older.
1: Yeah, I think to a point it does, but it also comes down to the neural control. So being stronger definitely will help you to walk faster, but being able to coordinate those muscles as best as possible with some of those, you know, neural pathways is also important. So I think, you know, starting slow with your walking and try to include some faster walking, that's a way that you can increase your walking speed, you know, and help build confidence at the same time.
0: Yeah, if you're in middle life heading to the destination that we're all going to end up at, what should you be doing? Is it you should be doing the age-old thing, eh? Move and move in a way that pushes the boundaries a bit rather than just going up and down in one spot.
1: Yeah, definitely. It's not necessarily a use it or a lose it situation, but it's use it to try to keep it for as long as possible. So there's some guidelines that have been developed by the Australian government in terms of physical activity and exercise. So it's trying to be active most days of the week, incorporating some strength training, whether that's, you know, with external weights or even just some body weight activities, you know, staying mobile through, you know, aerobic walking and running potentially, but also the balance exercises are important.
0: Interesting. All right. Cody, good to talk. Appreciate it. Thank you.
1: Thanks for having me.
0: Yes, Cody Lindsay. Get moving, eh?

0: Mittens. All right, we've got the Mighty Challenge to come up. It's straight after the news, so grab a line, 1-300-800-222. 1-300-800-222, lines are free. Grab one. We'll take questions, answer question 25, and you are the winner. All right, you know the drill. We'll commence after the news. 1-300-800-222. All right, lines are free. Grab one now. Talk to you after the news.
1: abc.net.au/local.
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3: Hello, this is ABC News with David Rollins. The US says it's begun a new wave of strikes against Iran after reimposing a naval blockade of Iranian ports, while Iran has threatened to shut off more regional energy exports.

0: At workers, though, aren't shut out of those discussions. They have an interest because the more successful businesses means better workplaces and better conditions.
1: New York has become the first US state to impose a ban on the construction of large data centres. The executive order by the Democratic Governor, Kathy Hochul, targets facilities using 50 megawatts or more of power. It positions New York at the forefront of growing national debate over how to manage the infrastructure needed to support AI. Ms. Hochul says data centres risk overwhelming the electricity grid and increasing costs for consumers.
2: These data centres require millions of gallons of water, straining the local supplies. And when powered by fossil fuels, they drive up our carbon footprint.
1: The Federal Resources Minister says both BHP and the unions need to negotiate in good faith ahead of a strike at the miners' Pilbara export hub. The combined ports union workers will down tools in Port Hedland for 8 hours on Thursday after another failed bargaining meeting on Tuesday. Madeleine King has said that she's hopeful the miner and the unions engage in last-minute negotiations.
3: It can't all be shifted to the workers. And without these workers and the work they do, the time they spend away from family and friends and the travel they do, and those that live locally that are a very important part of the community in Port Hedland, without them, there is no Pilbara powerhouse.
1: A dead man's identity, false documents and an alleged million-dollar property scam are at the centre of fraud charges against a former ATO executive. Amy Greenbank takes up the story.
4: Former Assistant Tax Commissioner Nick Petrulius is facing multiple fraud-related charges alongside his then-partner and a former local Aboriginal Land Council deputy chair. It follows ICAC findings in 2022 of serious corrupt conduct over proposed property deals in the New South Wales Hunter. The commission found a sham land option was unsold for more than $1 million, with proceeds going to Mr. Petrulius and others, not the Land Council. It also found contractual documents had been falsified, a dead man's identity was used to obscure a company interest, and bank accounts had been opened using a fake driver's licence. All three will face court later this month.
1: The European Union is providing a further $32 million in humanitarian aid to help Venezuela deal with last month's earthquakes. The EU says the latest package of aid, which would fund medical equipment and help search and rescue teams, comes in addition to previous packages that were announced. Two powerful earthquakes struck Venezuela on June 24, with less than a minute between each of them. The death toll has risen to over 4,700 people. Argentina's vice president has stoked tensions ahead of the World Cup semi-final with England by directly linking the soccer match to the Falklands War of the early 80s. The BBC's Mimi Swaby reports.
5: Argentina and England will resume one of international football's most storied rivalries at the Atlanta Stadium, with historic tension playing a part in the pre-match build-up. Argentina's vice president's message has added fuel to the fire, but her message contradicts the position of Argentina's coach, Lionel Scaloni, who says it's just a football match. History makes it very emotional, but it should not be mixed up with sad events of the past. An Argentine War Veterans Federation has also called on fans to focus on football rather than politics.
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7: The weather forecast for the capital for Thursday, the 16th day of July. The chance of fog and frost, then a sunny day with light winds at a top of 15 degrees. On Friday, some frost, a mostly sunny day, a top of 15. Frost and sunny conditions for Saturday, heading for 16 degrees. Sunny on Sunday, also a top of 16. 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

Yes, well, hello, and how are you? Philip Clark with you on ABC Radio. This is Nightlife, and we are about to play the Mighty Challenge. In this, the third hour of the program, it's 6 past midnight Eastern Time. It's 6 minutes past 10 in WA, in South Australia, in the Northern Territory, 24 to midnight.

0: 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And between 4 a.m. and 5 a.m. in Swan Hill and the Murray Valley region, you'll lose 102.1 FM. But everybody else, you should be getting us loud and clear. You should be broadcasting everywhere and there are no other problems anywhere. So I hope you're getting us loud and clear all the way across the country and all the way through the Pacific as well, all courtesy of Radio Australia and even into Sweden. Where else do nightlifers ring us in? They're from America. They're calling in Sweden, UK, all over the place. 1-300-800-222 is the number. If you'd like to play the Mighty Challenge, I would love to play with you. Right, so grab a line, 1-300-800-222. Issues of the day coming up in the last hour of the program. Well, there's a few things around, aren't there? The Yarra City Council has voted to end a six-year trial of e-bikes and says that's it. We want them off the footpath. I wonder whether they're driving you mad, huh? Scotty Scheffler, the world number one golfer, said he would love to play in Australia one day. Cam Smith suggested that one way to get him here is to offer or tantalise him with the unreal meat pies and flat whites. Oh, yeah. Is that it? maybe it is. Is that the mind of Scotty Scheffler? I wonder what you think the greatest attractions of our country are, hey? 1-300-800-222 is the number. We might talk about that in the last hour of the program. You might have other issues too. We could discuss the whole AI announcement today by the Prime Minister too, which a lot of people, I think, took some interest in. So let's talk about that as well. But in the meantime, if you're all set and ready, you know what, so am I. Yes, 25 questions in five categories. Robin says, I don't know what it's like where you are, but it's cold here, 3 degrees. It has to be snowing somewhere. Where are you, Robin? Does she say? I hope Albo's listening, says someone. Of course he does. We used to have Barnaby Joyce listening. Remember Barnaby rang the program one night? He did. Hasn't rung for a while. 1-300-800-222 is the number. All right, 25 questions in five categories. If you answer question 25, then you'll be a winner. Our categories tonight are category number one, drugs. Category number two, soft drinks. Category number three, art galleries and museums. Category number three, Australian wildlife. Category number five... Sorry, Australian wildlife was category number four. Category number five, black and white. All right, so drugs, soft drinks, art galleries and museums, Australian wildlife, black and white. Well, that's a reasonable selection, I would have thought. Anne from Caulfield's going to kick us off. Hello, Anne.
1: Hi, how are you?
0: I'm all right. You know, I'm good. Very, very
1: I'm
0: well.
1: Good.
0: Your motor stalled on the starting line last night, Anne, but anyway.
1: Yeah, I think it's going to happen again today.
0: In the annual Billy Cart Derby, you couldn't get a push-off, but anyway, let's see how we go.
1: I managed to go reverse.
0: What are we like? Drugs, soft drinks, our art galleries and museums, black and white, Australian wildlife.
1: Well, I buried for Collingwood, so let's go black and white.
0: Oh, dear. Poor you. That's right. Poor you. Poor you. Us black and white. All right. The question number one. The adjective meline refers to which burrow dwelling omnivores?
1: Meline. I'm thinking in terms of possibly a rabbit. I'm not sure, but I don't know.
0: We're in a category called black and white.
1: Then it might be a skunk, but I don't think they're on.

0: omnivores. But you know what? I'll say skunk, because otherwise it's going to go another half hour discussion.
1: And no, it's not a skunk.
0: See, you know, maybe next week. Give me a bit of a thrill. Let me get a question.
1: And as you know, you are a very good player, and you are one of the solid players of the Mighty Challenge. So we know that. So, but
0: that's not helping. Even Don Bradman
1: made a duck. All right, so don't.
0: You know, I don't feel so bad now.
1: See you, Anne.
0: See you. Bye.
1: Yes. Kath says in the Barossa, the temperature's 3.2 and it feels like 0.6, enough to freeze the ... monkey. Yes, well, I get what you're saying, Kath. Fair enough, too. Stewie from Victor Harbour is next up. Stuart, good evening to you.
2: Hey, Phil. How are you doing?
1: Not too bad.
2: Oh, thanks, Anne.
1: Cold down there at Victor?
2: Oh, that's not too bad, Phil. Generally near the coast, it's not as bad.
1: Yeah, that's true. You're right on the coast there.
2: About 10 degrees, or I can tell, or 11 maybe.
1: Oh, toasty warm. Yeah, no worries.
2: That's right. I'm laying in the bed. It's quite comfortable. I used to live in Ballarat in the late 80s.
1: That's cold.
2: It got pretty cool, yeah.
1: Well, those inland towns, you know, like, I mean, they're very charming and blah, blah, blah, but during the winter, very cold.
2: Yeah, they are. It is. It's a really nice country around there, but it's a great place, Ballarat. And Bendigo, I really like Bendigo too. It's such a nice country around there. Some interesting places with the old, you know, with the gold rush and everything.
1: What I think, Stewie, is there must still be nuggets there.
2: Oh, there's got to be heaps of them, Phil.
1: You know, like there must be.
2: Well, there's a big area, Phil. It's Malden and everything. It's just Castlemaine. It's just, I'm sure.
1: I mean, there must be. I'm not saying there's a welcome stranger there.
2: Oh, I reckon there might be.
1: But you never.
2: Still. Yeah. Sorry.
1: No. You and I both, but the trouble is we've reached that stage in life, Stewie. I don't know whether we're going to go and prospect, are we?
2: I'm definitely not. I'd be pretty. I went for a walk down the town the other day, and I was walking along with this white stick across the road, and I got a bit, and a bloke thought I was sweeping the road. There's e-bikes and electric cars. You can be careful. They're so quiet.
1: Yeah, I know. I agree.
2: Going for gold, $4,000 an ounce for each. If you were young and you had some time or you had a hobby, that would be worthwhile to do it.
1: Yeah, I can. Yeah, that's right. I mean, I know people do it. I've done a story on prospecting. I mean, people do it.
2: You ever tried it?
1: No, I've never tried it. The only reason is because I've got no idea what I'm looking at.
2: Fair enough.
1: Yeah.
2: It's good. I think I know a few people around here. There's a hobby. They get old. Old coins and things.
1: They go around with those metal detectors.
2: Yeah, they find old coins and go around the old towns, old mining sites.
1: See, Stewie, if I did it, I reckon I'd be the one with. I'd like to do it with a pick and shovel. You know.
2: Yeah.
1: Dig a hole.
2: Well, they do. That's what he does do that. He's dug down to about 2 feet. He finds a nail or something. He says,
1: "Oh dear." Anyway, look, we better kick on. Question number one: black and white. The adjective meline refers to which burrow-dwelling omnivores?
2: I wouldn't have a clue. So I'll try a black mole. Is there such a thing?
1: You're just making it black and white.
2: Oh, yeah, I am. Yeah. A black hole, maybe.
1: We're in a black and white category called black and white. It's not a mole.
2: Yeah, okay, mate.
1: No, thanks, mate. Yeah. Bye-bye. Have you been a prospector, you might like to tell me about it a bit later on in issues of the day. Jake from Ballarat. Hello from Ballarat. Very cold here. Not just tonight either. I grew up in the Golden Triangle. There is definitely still decent-sized nuggets about, says Jake. Are you just saying that, Jake, because you believe that, or are you telling us, Jake, just on the down low, that there might be a nugget or two in Jake's cupboard? Maybe. Well, I mean, I think it's just common sense, isn't it? There has to be, surely. 1-300-800-222. Sharon says, what are you saying, gents? It's a balmy 8 degrees at the moment. You know, Indian Spring in Ballarat right now. Oh, okay. Jake doesn't agree. He says it's really cold. Ray in the Bay. I dug an 8-foot hole in the backyard today, Phil, and I learned not to go metal detecting in steel cap boots. No, that's fair enough. All righty. I mean, I never have prospected, so I'm talking through my hat. Adam from Hobart Town. G'day, Adam.
3: Hi, good evening, Phil.
1: Ever been prospecting?

0: Adam?
1: Oh, yeah.
0: Oh, yeah. You ever find anything?
1: Yeah.
0: Oh. Don't want to say too much, eh?
1: Oh, well, you know what it's like, yeah.
0: Yeah, well, because you got to get the – well, that's right. You got to make sure you get the gold onto the stagecoach, Adam, because, you know. Otherwise, you might get bailed up. Hey, come on, tell me. Question one. We're in a category called black and white. The adjective meline refers to which burrow-dwelling omnivore?
1: Yeah, and black and white, I can't think of any burrowing black and white nor black and white creatures. I'm at a loss. I'll have a wild guess and say the Tasmanian burrowing crayfish.
0: There is such a creature, of course.
1: Oh, yeah.
0: I know. Yeah. No, I'm with you, Adam. Unfortunately, I don't think it's black and white. But thank you anyway. See ya.
1: Thank you.
0: Bye. There is such a thing. Scott from Blacktown. Hi, Scott.
2: G'day, mate. How you going?
0: Very well. Question one. We're yet to get off the mark here. Black and white. The adjective meline refers to which burrow-dwelling omnivore?
2: The black and white thing, the only thing I can think of is a badger.
0: Correct. So, correct. Yeah. That's exactly right. It's a badger. A badger is black and white. And if you're referring to your friend of yours who looks like a badger, you'd say has a rather meline appearance. And he'll say, what are you talking about?
2: I know a few of them. They call them badgers. There's another word.
0: No. Question number two. We're in black and white. You can move.
2: What were the other categories again?
0: Australian wildlife, drugs, soft drinks, art galleries and museums.
2: I'll go Australian wildlife, please.
0: Okay, Australian wildlife. It is. Dave of Sonano says, I grew up in Millbrook near Ballarat and I used to defend its weather. Since moving to Sonano, I wonder why I ever did. Dave reckons he's had a bit of limited success gold panning. Okay. All right, Australian wildlife.
2: Oh, speaking of gold panning, yes. A couple of mates of mine, they've been going out and doing a bit of prospecting.
0: Oh, yeah.
2: And they're finding gold, but only little, small, nothing spectacular, but they're finding a lot of real fine stuff.
0: Oh, yeah.
2: And they have a trouble. It's that fine. And it's like metallic in your paint. You know, they can't separate it.
0: Okay. Yeah. Well, there must be some way to do it.
2: They haven't separated. They haven't thrown it out. It's like, they've got to work out. Mercury. Anyway, that's enough. Mercury, get it, but then you've got to remove from mercury.
0: Yeah, there must be some way of doing it, Scott. Okay.
2: Yeah. Well, there's a question for the listeners.
0: How do you separate fine gold dust out of your gold pan?
2: Without using mercury and dying.
0: Yeah. Also, the cost of a mercury is probably more expensive than the gold you got in the pan. Hey, question number two. You want Australian wildlife?
2: Yes, please.
0: Which endangered marsupials belong to the genus Macrotis, which means big-eared?
2: The bilby.
0: Correct. Very good.
2: I'm a roll, eh?
0: Yeah, you are. Badgers, bilbies. There's no holding you back, Scott.
2: They're the same. They're all bees. There's a bee thing.
0: Question number three.
2: Does the answer start with B?
0: I don't answer questions, Bill. Scott, as you know.
2: No, I got carried away, but, yeah.
0: Australian wildlife, you want to stay here?
2: Yes, please.
0: Which children's character made his debut in the 1933 book Jacko the Broadcasting Kookaburra?
2: You got me there. Stump. Yep. Rolls come to a brutal end.
0: It's been fun, Scott. See ya.
2: No worries, have a good one.
0: Sorry, mate. Bye-bye. Monty is in Perth. Hello, Monty.
3: Mr. Clark, how are you going?
0: Oh, good. I'm good, Monty. What's that?
3: Okay. I won't even waste your time. I have no idea about that answer.
0: No good.
3: I'll tell you something. Just let me tell you, Perth had the hottest temperature for a July for 33 years.
0: How hot was
3: 25 something degrees.
0: Oh, wow.
3: It almost reached the top maximum temperature recorded in 1976. So there's another good reason why you should live in Perth.
0: Well, there's a million reasons why you should live in Perth, you know.
3: Oh, yeah. Well, I'm not sitting here in 3 degrees. I've got no air con going, no heating, everything. I feel like I'm like in the Caribbean.
0: On your body. Yep. Look, I mean, Perth has a brilliant temperature, a brilliant climate, as we know, that famed Mediterranean climate. Mind you, it can get a bit dry sometimes, Monty. And
3: we have taps. You turn them on, you drink.
0: Question number 3, Australian wildlife. Which children's character made his debut in the 1933 book Jacko the Broadcasting Kookaburra? You're still with us? No, he's disappeared. Oh, I don't know what happened to him. He was there. And then he wasn't. Helen in South Melbourne. Hello, Helen.
4: Hello, Philip. How are you?
0: Oh, I'm very, very well. Yes, no, very, very well. There can't be much point in prospecting in South Melbourne, I suppose.
4: Well, I do what I call suburban prospecting.
0: Oh, yeah.
4: You go through the bins. In a pocket. And then sometime much later I find it and it's fabulous.
0: That's true. That's good. I love that. I love it with winter, and you put on the old winter coat that you haven't worn for a year or two, and inside the pocket, yay!
4: So good.
0: I know. Yes. It's so good.
4: A very quick question. Did Pav actually leave, not long service leave?
0: I've no idea, Ellen.
4: Oh, it's just that I thought he said long service leave.
0: Oh, maybe he is.
4: But his last night he was so upset, so I didn't know whether I was waiting pathetically or not.
0: Oh, no, well, I have no information to bring to bear, Helen.
4: Right.
0: Yeah, sorry.
4: Well, back to the creatures.
0: Question 3, Australian wildlife. Which children's character made his debut in the 1933 book Jacko the Broadcasting Kookaburra?
4: I think it just must be Mark Jackson, the foolish fool forward.
0: No, it's not. This is in 1933. No, it's not.
4: Goodbye.
0: See you, Ellen. Bye-bye. No, it's not. Oh, dear. Now, who's been hanging on here? Sorry. Paul from Geelong. G'day, Paul.
5: Hey, I'm Phil.
0: Pretty good, mate. Yes, we're up to question 3, Australian wildlife. Which children's character made his debut in the 1933 book Jacko the Broadcasting Kookaburra?
5: Just repeat the question for me, please, Phil.
0: Which children's character made his debut in the 1933 book Jacko the Broadcasting Kookaburra? And we're in a category called Australian Wildlife.
5: I'll just go Kooka.
0: Not Kooka. No worries. Sorry, mate. Thank you. Bye. What, I don't know what Jacko was doing broadcasting in 1933. There wasn't much broadcasting around then. I mean, it had just begun. Maybe that was the point. Where are we? Mick from Bamboka. G'day, Mick.
6: Hey, Philip.
0: Which children's character made his debut in the 1933 book Jacko the Broadcasting Kookaburra?
6: I do not know.
0: No worries.
6: I'm going to guess Skippy, but I reckon it's way too early.
0: Not Skippy. No, not Skippy. Sorry, no. Thank you. 1933 is a bit early. Tara will know this because Tara knows a lot of things sitting there in the truck.
7: How are you, Phil?
0: I'm pretty good, Tara, yes. I'm relying on you for moments like these. Which children's character made his debut in the 1933 book Jacko the Broadcasting Kookaburra?
7: The only thing I can think of is Blinky Bill.
0: Correct. See, I knew you would know. Very good. I knew Tara would know this. Blinky Bill, yes, as I say.
7: I wasn't sure if it was too early or not, but I couldn't think of anything else.
0: Yeah, well, that's about right for Blinky Bill, 1930s. Yeah, that's about right. Margaret in Canberra had this on the text. A lot of people did. Rosa down in the corner had a bar from Ringwood East. Vicky from Maddington, good on you. All had a Blinky Bill. All right, Tara, thanks for helping us out. Question 4. We're in Australian wildlife. You've got a choice of any category you like, black and white, drugs, soft drinks, art galleries and museums.
7: Um, I will stay with Australian Wildlife and see how we go.
0: Australian Wildlife. In what year, or sorry, in which year, did the last Tasmanian tiger, the thylacine, die? I'll give it to you. I'll give it to you plus or minus two.
7: Plus or minus two, okay.
0: In which year did the last Tasmanian tiger or the thylacine die?
7: Now, I'm not sure. Was that the 70s or the 80s? I'll just have 70s or 80s. I'll have a go at 82.
0: Tara? You're good on Blinky Bill, no good on the thylacine. That's miles. That is miles out.
7: Oh, well, at least it might have helped, however.
0: Of course it does. See ya. Bye.
7: Thanks, Bill.
0: Bye. Yes, Tara's in the truck, keeping the country moving. Hey, Roz from Strathalbyn. G'day, Roz.
8: Oh, actually, my grandmother saw this in Melbourne Zoo.
0: In which year did the last Tasmanian tiger...
8: 1936. Yes, she saw it. I've got a picture, actually.
0: It is. You're quite right, 1936. It was a very... There's some film of it too, isn't there? A very, very sad film.
8: Yeah, I've seen the film, but I've actually got an old sepia picture of it.
0: Oh, okay. Well, it's taken by your grandmother?
8: Yes.
0: How about that? Wow. How old was she at the time?
8: Well, she was born in 1900, so 36.
0: Yeah.
8: Yeah. I remember that because Anne Boleyn, anyway, that was 1436.
0: I was going to say, Anne Boleyn. What, did Anne Boleyn keep a pet thylacine or something?
8: No, I've got a thing about dates.
0: Oh, I see. Okay.
8: One of those stupid people.
0: Roz, nobody on the nightlife is ever stupid. That's the one constant. It's fair to say there is a bit of tin hat wearing on nightlife, but that's okay.
8: Hey, I've run out of alcohol, so I'm in trouble.
0: Question five. We're in Australian Wildlife. Do you want to stay there or you can move?
8: What do we have?
0: Black and white, soft drinks, drugs, art galleries and museums.
8: Oh, I like wildlife, but I'll go soft drinks.
0: Soft drinks, okay. Question number five. Oh, that's a lovely story. My mum, says my texter, my mum once read Blinky Bill to me over the phone on a sleepover when I was crying and homesick. I woke up with the phone off the hook and on my face in the morning. It worked a treat. Oh.
8: Isn't that lovely? Hey, my kids... they did a remake, I think it was in the 80s, Blinky Bill. It was a cartoon, and they absolutely adored it. Yeah. And they had, the mayor, I think he was a wombat. Yeah, and it was very, very good Australian anime.
0: Mm. Yep, Maria from Adelaide, you're quite right about that. The thylacine would not have been in the Melbourne Zoo. It was in a zoo in Tasmania. You're quite right. Thanks, Maria.
8: Tell me she saw it in Melbourne.
0: No, she wouldn't have. She couldn't. Well, she might have. I mean, there might have been one in Melbourne, but it wasn't the one in 1936 that died. No.
8: Damn, she's dead. I can't question her.
0: Go, next time you're putting flowers on the grave, you ask her, Ross. Hey, question number five.
8: I really believe that, you know.
0: No, it was in a Hobart Zoo that the last thylacine passed away. The last thylacine died. Come on. Soft drinks. Created by two brothers in Tennessee to mix with whiskey. Which soft drinks named after a slang term for moonshine?
8: Slang term for moonshine and soft drink. Coke?
0: Not Coke, no. Sorry, Ross.
8: Sorry, I was just trying to think of Coca-Cola.
0: That's all right. See ya. Bye-bye. No, that is not correct. Angela in Tamworth. Hi, Angela.
9: Hi, how are you?
0: I'm tip-top, I reckon.
9: That's good.
0: Question five, soft drinks, created by two brothers in Tennessee to mix with whiskey. Which soft drink is named after a slang term for moonshine?
9: I've got no idea. I've known every other answer up until now.
0: Oh.
9: So,

0: going to say mixing with whiskey, Pepsi.
1: Not Pepsi. Sorry, Ange. No, thanks, mate. Bye. Thank you, Susan in Hobart. Yes, the last Tasmanian tiger died at Beaumaris Zoo in Hobart in 1936. It did. There's a very, very sad piece of film of the poor animal just, you know, wandering around its pretty drab enclosure, pretty grim enclosure. Just terrible if you're reflecting on what's going on there. All righty. Where are we? Andy from Bateman's Bay. G'day, Andy.
2: Yeah, g'day. Plus the gardening. Apparently somebody pulled up some broccoli a while back and there was a nugget attached to the roots.
1: Oh, what? Whereabouts? In Bateman's Bay?
2: Oh, in Bateman's Bay, where I am, there's a reef under, but it's under the water.
1: Oh, is that right? Gold reef. Wow. Okay.
2: Yeah, and it's an old gold mine on the beach itself.
1: Oh, okay. Oh, well, actually, there's quite a bit of gold mining around that there, isn't there? Part of New South Wales. Question number five, soft drinks. Created by two brothers in Tennessee to mix with whiskey. Which soft drinks named after a slang term for moonshine?
2: That's the only thing that springs to mind that's American is sarsaparilla.
1: Not sarsaparilla. Andy, sorry, man. Thank you, man. Bye-bye. No, not sars. Not sars. Jason in Morwell. Hello, Jason. G'day, Jason. Hello.
3: Hello.
1: Created by two brothers in Tennessee, Jason, to mix with whiskey. Yep. Which soft drinks named after a slang term for moonshine?
3: Ginger ale.
1: Not ginger ale, no. Sorry, not ginger ale. Jamie from Midland in WA. G'day, Jamie.
4: Yeah, g'day. How you going?
1: Pretty good. What are we after here? Created by two brothers in Tennessee to mix with whiskey. Which soft drinks named after a slang term for moonshine?
4: I'm going to guess Mountain Dew.
1: Correct. Yes, that's the one. Hooray! Mountain Dew. Don't mind some of that Mountain Dew.
4: Yeehaw!
1: Yeehaw! Question number six. I wonder if you went to Tennessee and did that in a bar, whether you'd, you know...
4: get lynched.
1: Whether you'd ever make it home again. Give me some of that Mountain Dew. Yeehaw! Hey, bartender, barkeep, I want some of that Mountain Dew. Question number six. Okay, we're in soft drinks. What do you want to do?
4: Look, I'll stay there just to help out. Why not?
1: Okay. Well, no, you can move anywhere else you like.
4: No, I'll stay there.
1: Soft drinks. Schweppes was originally founded in which country?
4: Schweppes. Austria?
1: Not Austria. No.
4: I'm out. Thank you.
1: Thank you, Jamie. Bye-bye. No, it's not Austria. All righty. Kingsley's in Adelaide. Hello, Kingsley.
5: Hi, Philip. I've known every question so far.
1: Oh, no.
5: I bet you'll get this one wrong.
1: Well, hang on. You've been helped. I mean, Schweppes was originally founded in which country? It's not Austria.
5: Well, you've just given me a hint, and now it's gone against what I was going to say.
1: Did I give you a hint? I don't believe so.
5: No, I'm going to stick with what I was going to say. Australia.
1: No, it's not.
5: This one I've got wrong.
1: Thanks, Kingsley. Bye-bye. No, that's not correct. Rachel from Kilmore. Hi, Rach.
6: Hi there. It's not Switzerland, is it?
1: It is. Correct. Yeah. Very good. Schweppes was originally founded in Switzerland. Schweppes. Mm-hmm. I've no idea why, but there you go. Question number seven. We're in soft drinks, but you can move to drugs or art galleries or black and white or Australian wildlife.
6: Try black and white.
1: Back to black and whites. Okay. Question number seven. Ebony and Ivory was a 1982 hit for Paul McCartney. And which other American singer?
6: Oh gosh. He did a couple of duos. Was it Michael Jackson?
1: No, it wasn't Michael Jackson. Sorry,
6: the
1: Rach.
6: Other one.
1: See ya. Bye-bye. No, it wasn't Michael Jackson. What about Simon in Adelaide? G'day, Simon.
7: G'day, Phil. How are you?
1: Pretty good. Yeah, not bad.
7: Haven't spoken to you for a while, actually.
1: Have you been all right?
7: Yeah, been all right. I'm just in the truck in the Riverland and It's currently 2 degrees.
1: What's on the back of the truck?

0: salmon?
1: Oh, we just got general freight going up through the Riverland.
0: Oh, tonight. Okay. Oh, okay. Yeah.
1: And, yeah, well, I'll be getting out in about a couple of minutes. And, yeah, only 2 degrees out there unloading the truck.
0: I love general freight. I love general freight. There'll be things like, yeah. There'll be things like, a bumper bar for a Toyota Ute. There'll be a box of, several boxes of toilet paper.
1: I've got anything from flour to tyres to engines to everything on there.
0: Yeah. Hey, mate, your new diff's arrived. It's come in on the general freight.
1: That's what people don't understand. Like the overnight freight that we deliver.
0: Yeah.
1: You know, they're gonna get it. Like tomorrow, they'll get it.
0: Yeah. Exactly. Do you carry all the? What about all the online shopping, Simon? Is any of that on your back?
1: Yeah. Yeah. We got all the Amazon stuff and all the parcels.
0: Yeah, all right. That's all on the back of the truck too. Okay.
1: Yeah, Australia Post, everything. Just anything general.
0: I love general freight, yeah.
1: You know, even though I haven't called you for a while, I hear these old callers that I used to hear, like Ann from Caulfield and Stewie from Victor Harbour and... you know, I like Ann from Caulfield because she's a Collingwood supporter, you see.
0: That's pathetic, Simon. Simon, that's pathetic. I'll tell you the toothbrush joke if you continue on like that, Simon. Question seven. Ebony and Ivory was the 1982 hit for Paul McCartney and which American singer?
1: Look. I've known all the other questions, but this one's just stumped me. So we'll just move on from that and catch up with you next week, Phil.
0: Thanks, Simon. Good on you for what you do, mate. Thank you. Bye.
1: No worries. See ya.
0: Bye bye. Yeah, general freight. That's it. As the country gets, it keeps the wheels turning. Laurie from Burton's Lookout. G'day, Laurie.
2: Good evening. Look, I was going to say Michael Jackson too, but didn't he sing it together with Paul McCartney at one stage?
0: Ebony and Ivory was a 1982 hit for Paul McCartney and which American singer?
2: I'm trying to think who else sang it. But listen, remember I said to you about having a Bradbury Award, like a magnet?
0: Yeah.
2: And did you put it to the committee of listeners?
0: It went to the committee.
2: Committee of listeners?
0: Oh, there's no committee of listeners, Laurie. What do you think this is? Some sort of nascent democracy or something? It went to the committee, Laurie. That is, I put it on one side of the desk and then I had a committee meeting on the other side of the desk and it didn't get up.
2: Oh,
0: I know. There was a lot of argument in the committee.
2: I reckon with his mush on the magnet would have been.
0: Yeah, I know. The minutes just record. And that was it. Yeah. Hey, question number seven. We're in black and white. Ebony and Ivory was a 1982 hit for Paul McCartney and which American singer?
2: To be honest, I can't think. I knew most of the other questions. I rang up for Blinky Bill, and I knew practically every answer after that until now.
0: Mm.
2: So. Hopefully someone else gets it.
0: Okay. Thanks, Laurie. See ya. Prospecting, yes. We've got to wait for them. Gold, so my texter says, gold prospectors like collecting nice old Schweppes bottles as a side to finding gold. You could buy a bottle of Schweppes in the 1800s in Australia. Is that right? Some people collect them. And they're similar to bottles that you can still buy today. Well, I suppose they're worth things, are they? Yes, all right. Jenny from Denniston says, your caller has an old photo of a thylacine. It might have been correct when she said it was snapped at Melbourne Zoo by her grandmother. I didn't say there wasn't one, but there may have been, but the last one died in by Morris Zoo in Tassie. Okay. So, Jenny says, yes, the Melbourne Zoo lost their last thylacine in 1930 in Melbourne Zoo. So your caller's grandmother may well have snapped her photo there. That's probably what happened, I suppose. Yeah, that's probably what happened. All right, Andrew from Smithton. Hello.
3: G'day, Cover. How are you going?
0: Pretty good. Question seven. Ebony and Ivory was a 1982 hit for Paul McCartney and which American singer?
3: Well, I can't see you, but I've got to say that I'm original Tarkine Torriga. From the protest back in the
0: 1990s. Well, anybody who wants to save the Tarkines got plenty of friends in nightlife, Andrew.
3: Yes, rightio. I've got a Tarkine tiger tattoo on my right arm.
0: Well, I don't believe there is a tiger out there, Andrew, but if it is, it could easily be in the Tarkine.
3: Yeah, I'm not sure there is.
0: I don't think it was either.
3: I am a Tarkine tiger.
0: Good on you.
3: And I have the stripes tattooed on my right arm.
0: Good on you.
3: Yeah. I can't see you, but I think it's Stevie Wonder that is the answer to the question.
0: Correct. It is. It is Stevie Wonder.

0: Yes. All right. Question number 8. We're in black and white, but you can move if you like, Andrew.
1: Oh, I love Collingwood, but can what are the other?
0: Australian wildlife, drugs, soft drinks, art galleries and museums.
1: Drugs, please.
0: Drugs it is. Question number 8. Which English actor played drug kingpin Stringer Bell in the series The Wire?
1: Idris Elba.
0: Correct. It was Idris Elba. Very good. Question number 9. We're in drugs.
1: Yep, keep with that.
0: By what three-letter name is lysergic acid diethylamide more commonly known?
1: LSD.
0: Correct. LSD, yes.
1: I enjoyed it at times.
0: Was that probably a while ago, was it?
1: Oh, many years ago.
0: Yeah, okay. Timothy Leary was the great promoter, wasn't he?
2: Drop out of college. Drop out of graduate school. Drop out of junior executive. Drop out of senior executive. Turn on, tune in, drop out.
0: Yes, turn on, tune in, drop out, Timothy Leary.
1: Mark II Ultra, the CIA uses it as well.
0: Yeah. Question number 10. Andrew?
1: Yep.
0: We're in drugs.
1: Yep.
0: Drugs such as Claritin work by reducing the effects of which natural chemical in the body?
1: It would have to be... Dopamine.
0: No, not dopamine. Sorry, mate.
1: Failed miserably.
0: So, thanks. You did not fail miserably. Thanks, Andrew. Appreciate the effort. Very good. Joey from Coffs Harbour. Hi, Joey.
3: Love your show, Phil, and listening to the Nightlife family. So
0: they're all a good. Yeah. They're all a good crew, Joey, of all sizes and all stripes.
3: Yes. So. Before I have an attempt, I just want to say when you were talking about the weather earlier, about how whether it's cold and how it feels, where are all these people who are saying, oh, it feels like 6 degrees? I'm like, hang on, the thermometer says 8, but it feels like 6. Where are those people standing?
0: Well, it feels like things real, though, you know, like, because a thermometer is sometimes in a little porch, you know, and if you're standing out in the middle of the road, the middle of the backyard with a cold, biting wind, Joey.
3: Yeah.
0: Hey, question number 10. Oh, Dave, by the way, Davison from Sonano says, while not a thylacine nor Australian, do you know that Sonano is the only fire brigade in Australia to ever ring its bell to alert the community of an escaped puma? From a visiting circus in 1924. Thank you, Dave. Hey, question number 10. We're in drugs. Drugs such as Claritin work by reducing the effects of which natural chemical in the body?
3: I was going to say dopamine, but...
0: it's not dopamine, no.
3: No, it's not insulin?
0: Not insulin, no.
3: Thanks.
0: Sorry, Joey, no, thank you. Not insulin, no. Hayley and Roselle. Hello, Hayley.
4: Hello, good morning.
0: Hello, good morning.
4: I had to get up early because there's a soccer match on.
0: The soccer match is less than 4.25 hours.
4: I went to bed way too early, but Mum's Argentinian and Dad's English, so it's a big match.
0: You've got to get up. You're up way too early.
4: Well, I went to bed. I fell asleep at like 6:30 because I was exhausted.
0: Oh, fair enough.
4: Now I've got the whole evening ahead of me. So
0: well, so you can do a really, but you can do a really dumb thing here, Hayley. You can stay with us until we're finished at 2 a.m. your time, and then you can start off listening to Trev, and then you fall asleep.
4: Correct.
0: And you wake up at 7 a.m. It's all over.
4: It's all over. But I have to say, I've got to thank you because I've been listening to you this morning, and I was I am a good friend of James Valentine's wife, and obviously an avid listener of James.
0: Mm.
4: And just listening to you this morning, I'm getting a bit of the Jameses through the radio, so it's been really heartwarming.
0: Oh, good. You say, marvellous, marvellous broadcaster and colleague, Hayley,
4: Yeah, and a good human.
0: Yeah, a very good human, Yeah, well, good on you. Thank you. Question number 10, drugs such as Claritin work by reducing the effects of which natural chemical in the body?
4: I know this one because I've got a 19-year-old that lives at home and sneezes every morning. Mm-hmm. Histamine.
0: Correct. Yes, Claritin works by reducing the effects of the histamines in your body. All righty, question number 10, number 11.
4: Can I go art galleries?
0: Yeah, of course you can. Go anywhere you like. All right, question number 11, art galleries and museums. Which country is home to Museum Island? It's a group of five museums located on the River Spray. Or Spring.
4: The first thing that came to mind.
0: Which country?
4: Yeah, but the River Spree, I don't think, is in this country. I was going to say Japan, but I don't think there's a River Spree in Japan. I'm going to just say Japan, but I don't think that's right.
0: It's so not right, Hayley. No, that's right.
4: Damn, it's got to be Europe somewhere.
0: Thanks, Hayley. See ya. Thanks. Bye. See you later. Heather from Nil. Hello, Heather.
5: I think Scotland.
0: It's not Scotland, no. Sorry, no. Sorry, Heather. No, it's not Scotland either. Aidan in Brisbane. Hello, Aidan. G'day, Aidan.
6: Hello.
0: Hi. Which country is home to Museum Island, a group of five museums located on the River Spray or Spree?
6: It is Germany.
0: Correct. Do you know how to... Is it Spray or Spree? I can't remember.
6: I think it's Spray,
0: yeah. Germany is correct, yes. I've been to one of them. And one of them has got that marvellous bust of Nefertiti.
6: Okay.
0: Which is a mesmerisingly beautiful object. Question number 12, art galleries and museums, if you like. Or you can move to soft drinks, drugs, Australian wildlife, black and white.
6: Can I do soft drinks?
0: Soft drinks it is. Coca-Cola was invented in which US state?
6: I want to say somewhere in the south. Somewhere in the south, maybe. I don't want to say Texas. Not Texas. Like Atlanta, maybe like somewhere like there, somewhere like Mississippi or Atlanta or somewhere over there.
0: Not Mississippi. Sorry, Dane, no. Not Mississippi. Dane from Dural. Hello, Dane.
7: Yeah, good morning, mate. How are you?
0: Pretty good. Coca-Cola was invented in which US state?
7: Just before I bomb out, I wanted to say hi to Gail, whom I spent a nice night with tonight, and now into my, 50th minute of my 44th year, I just wanted to, say hi. I wish I could have hung around and seen just drugs and wildlife, but I reckon it's probably...
0: Coca-Cola was invented in which US state, Dane?
7: I remember it being down south also, maybe in Atlanta.
0: No, I need a state. Katie. Hello, Katie.
8: Hello, how are you?
0: Pretty good. Coca-Cola was invented in which US state?
8: Oh, I thought I was finally going to get one right, but I can only guess at Louisiana.
0: No, it's not Louisiana. Sorry, Katie. Thank you. Bye. Pandora will know this. Pandora.
9: How are you going?
0: The answer is not Pandora, but anyway.
9: No, it's not. I've heard change. Amazing.
0: Coca-Cola was invented in which US state?
9: I know the answer, but can I quickly say something about the temperature thing?
0: Yeah.
9: Especially to Joey in Coffs Harbour, because I'm only like 10 kilometres up the road.
0: Mm.
9: At the moment, it says it's 12.4 degrees. The feels like is 7.8. I can guarantee it feels cold.
0: Yeah.
9: And I'm from the Southern Highlands, and she needs to go outside and stand in the wind and go, it's not nice out here. The wind chill drops the temperature. That's what the feels like is, as you said. Okay.
0: Yes. thank you, Pandora.
9: No, I wasn't rude, but I'm not being rude. I didn't mean to be rude, but it's like it doesn't feel like it's 12.8 degrees when you stand outside in Coffs Harbour at the moment. I'm not wearing shorts.
0: Thank you, Pandora. Question 12. What do you want to do here? You've got to answer this question. Coca-Cola was invented in which US state?
9: Georgia.
0: Yes, correct, Georgia. Everyone will remember the Olympics. It was the Atlanta Olympics, which Coca-Cola, the company, had a massive involvement in. Atlanta, Georgia. Correct. Question 13. We're in soft drinks, but we can move to drugs, art galleries, black and white, Australian wildlife. We've still got all categories left.
9: I was going to go to drugs.
0: Please. Drugs it is. Back to drugs. Diazepam is the generic name for which anti-anxiety medication?
9: Valium.
0: Correct. Correct. Valium. Question 14. We're in drugs. We've got one left here. Originally used to treat type 2 diabetes. By what name is the weight loss drug semaglutide more commonly known?
9: Is it Ozempic?
0: Correct. Ozempic. Nice work, Pandora. That's three on the trot. And you've also eliminated the first category, drugs.
9: Yay me.
0: Yay you. Excellent work. Question 15. So you've got soft drinks, art galleries and museums, black and white or Australian wildlife?
9: Soft drinks.
0: Soft drinks it is. What flavour is Pasito?
9: Okay. I'm going to knock off the obvious ones for everybody else. Because I don't think it's right, but passion fruit.
0: Correct. Yes.
9: Oh.
0: Pasito is passion fruit flavoured.
9: I pulled that from somewhere.
0: Morning, Phil. Screaming meanie here. A bit chilly south of Adelaide, he says, sending in a temperature chart. Oh, dear, it is. It is too. At Mount Compass, it's 6.7 degrees at Mount Compass. Which is a bit south of Adelaide. All righty. Question number 16. We're in soft drinks. We've got one left there.
9: Okay, let's go for soft drinks.
0: Which Australian soft drink was first launched by Tarax in 1968?
9: A little bit before my time. Tarax. Bundaberg ginger beer.
0: Not ginger beer. Sorry, Pandora. Thank you. Bye-bye. See you later. Albert's in Townsville. G'day, Albert.
10: Oh, good night, Phil.
0: How are you? All right?
10: Oh, pretty good. Yeah. I'll be cheering for the Ponds at 5 o'clock, but it doesn't matter who wins it, they're going to have their work cut out the same.
0: Yeah, I know. Are you going to stay up and watch it, Albert?
10: No, I hope to wake up at 5 o'clock like I did yesterday morning.
0: But hang on, the game's at 5 o'clock.
10: Yeah.
0: Are you going to get up?
10: No, I just stay in bed and watch it.
0: Okay.
10: TV's facing me bed, so I can switch it on.
0: Oh, well, that's what I meant, though. I don't mean you have to get out of bed. No. Okay, good. Oh, that's good. You've got the TV set up in the bedroom. Excellent, yeah. You'll be barracking for the Poms?
10: Yeah, cheering for the Poms.
0: Well, it'll be good to see them in the final, wouldn't it? Because

0: Well, I won it in 66, 60 years. So
1: they're a bit like St Kilda. They're a bit like St Kilda, Albert. They've won it once. That's it.
0: Oh, boy, is that all they've won it?
1: Yeah.
0: I got 7 out of 9 on the AFL last week.
1: Oh, and you're tipping?
0: Yeah.
1: Oh, gee. How are the Broncos going to go this week, Albert?
0: I give them a rough chance. I've actually tipped them to beat Penrith, but because if they can't beat them with this, about the best 10 they've fielded all season.
1: To win too. They have to win. So
0: yeah.
1: Hey, what's going on with the Dolphins, Albert? 62-0. You've got to be kidding.
0: I couldn't believe it. They had the hammer out, and I think they have one or two others out, but they still had a pretty good team. I've actually picked the Cowboys to beat them because surely they can't improve that much in 1 week.
1: You wouldn't think so. Question number 16, we're in soft drinks. Which Australian soft drink, Albert, was first launched by Tarax in 1968?
0: Yeah, I can't remember anything that's been... The only thing that I can think is Australian soft drink was much before that, so I wanted to say it was just Horehound, but I think I'll have to pass it by.
1: No worries.
0: I've known a few tonight, but this
1: on
0: one's
1: you,
0: got me
1: on you, Albert. Thanks. Nice chatting anyway. See ya.
0: Yeah, bye, Phil.
1: Bye. Ian from Dover in Tassie. G'day, Ian.
2: Morning.
1: You're going to win the cold temperature. Oh, maybe not, actually. Dover's not. Does Dover get that cold? Yeah, it does get cold, yeah.
2: No, it's quite tropical out there tonight. they promised double figures sometime in the near future.
1: I was going to say, the word tropical, it applies to down the Huon Valley in the middle of winter.
2: Somebody bought a banana at the shop.
1: That's it.
2: It was tropical.
1: It was pretty brown all over the skin. Tell you, that was tropical. Someone bought a tin of Golden Circle pineapple rings, and that was about it. That was about as tropical as you get. Question 16. Which Australian soft drink was first launched by Tarax in 1968?
2: I've got very little idea, but I'm going to have a stab at creaming soda.
1: Oh, yeah, creaming soda. I remember that.
2: Used to brew a lot of good vanilla ice cream.
1: What a disgusting drink that was.
2: I guess I'm wrong too.
1: No, you're wrong as well, yeah. But you just brought back some very bad memories of a really disgusting... Seriously, who could drink that muck? And, you know, some kids used to buy it at the school tuck shop. I mean, heavens above.
2: No, didn't they go and buzzer in the oval 4 times?
1: That's right.
2: like little bee.
1: Shake it up. They used to shake it up and rip the pool can and just spray it all over you. Yeah. All right, mate. See you later.
2: Bye.
1: Bye-bye. Ian from Dover in Tassie. Hey, we're up to question 16. We've got 10 left. We've been on a chat, haven't we? Okay, news now.
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5: ABC News with David Rollins. The US military has launched a fresh wave of strikes against Iran for the fifth consecutive day. The BBC's Barbara Plett-Usher reports.
6: This is a pattern that has been intensifying over Iran's insistence that it keep control of the Strait of Hormuz. Tehran now says the waterway will stay closed until the U.S. stops bombing. Its Revolutionary Guards are threatening to expand attacks to include other routes that are used to export oil and gas. President Trump has reimposed a punishing naval blockade, and he's again said he might target Iran's power plants and bridges if it doesn't return to negotiations, which could be considered a war crime.
5: Meantime, the International Monetary Fund is warning that the world is becoming increasingly exposed to higher oil prices as global reserves dwindle. Kaveh Akbari has the details.
7: The IMF says emergency stockpiles help shield the global economy from the biggest oil supply shock in more than half a century, but those reserves are now running low. It says reduced consumption in Asia and higher production outside the Gulf also helped offset disruptions.

0: Delane, says the projects will combine Ukrainian ingenuity and experience with Europe's industrial capacity.
1: From the technology and production of the drones to the supply chains needed to sustain the capacity, or crucially to the knowledge on using radar systems, ground stations or sensors. We must tap into this together.
0: Britain's outgoing Prime Minister Keir Starmer has received a standing ovation from his Labour Party colleagues after his final Prime Minister's questions in Parliament before he stands down as leader. Sir Keir told the House of Commons that this is the end of my political journey, thanking his colleagues and family as he answered his final question. The 63-year-old will formally leave Britain's top job in the coming days, with Andy Burnham to become the country's next Prime Minister. Australia's Minister for Innovation and Science says it's unethical that artificial intelligence models overseas are able to train on Australian music. Artists including Playlunch have found their songs on a massive database collating music that's available to train AI and have told Triple J it amounts to their art being stolen. Minister Tim Ayres says he wants to see AI models train here so it's within Australia's copyright laws.
2: Copyright is only meaningful when there's a payment involved, and artists have got a right to say yes or no to the way that their content is used. I mean, that's the only way that these protections are meaningful. They're there for a reason. So, no, I don't think it's ethical.
0: An international team of around 80 scientists and crew will set sail for Greenland to investigate whether the island's rapidly melting glaciers disrupt a major Atlantic Ocean current system and, with it, Europe's climate. The mission departs Britain after the country and Western Europe just experienced the warmest June on record, disrupting power supplies, shutting schools and causing deaths. British Antarctic Surveys' Kelly Hogan says the recent heatwaves show just how difficult it is to adapt.
3: Our buildings are not really built for these hot temperatures. The railways are not really built for these hot temperatures. So if that variability is only going to increase, if it's going to move all the rainfall around the UK, or it's going to get even more stormy, we need to convince people that our infrastructure needs adapting.
0: Older teenagers in Britain will have to switch the settings on social media apps to be able to use them after midnight, after new safeguarding rules planned by the government. A month after it announced plans to introduce a sweeping ban on social media for young people under 16, the government says it also plans a default overnight curfew for young people aged 16 and 17. Affected users would be blocked from using the apps between midnight and 6 a.m. unless they change the default setting. ABC News.
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5: The weather forecast for the capital for Thursday, the 16th day of July. The chance of fog and frost, then a sunny day with light winds at a top of 15 degrees. On Friday, some frost, a mostly sunny day, a top of 15. Frost and sunny conditions for Saturday, heading for 16 degrees. Sunny on Sunday, also a top of 16. 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

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Philip Clark with you on ABC Radio. This is Nightlife. We're into the last hour of the program. Hope you're well. Thank you for joining us. It's 1:06 Eastern Time. It's 11:06 in WA, 24:01 in South Australia and the Northern Territory. Remember, if you're an Armidale, well, you probably know this by now, you might have lost your FM and TV 25 signal. And in Swan Hill and the Murray Valley region, by the way, from 4 to 5 a.m., you'll lose your FM signal. Fortunately, SBS hasn't lost its TV signal, which would be bad, because in less than 4 hours' time, it's kick-off with the England-Argentina game. So if you can stay up, actually, that's a bit mad. Wait till the Marley Challenge is over, then have a sleep, and then wake up, catch the back of Trev, and in you go.

0: All right. It kicks off at 5. England play Argentina. All righty. We've got a few things to sort out. First up in a thing we call
1: the Mighty Challenge,
0: where we're up to question 16, which Australian soft drink was first launched by Tarix in 1968? Joy's in Logan in Queensland. Hi, Joy. Hi, Joy.
2: Hello.
0: Hello.
2: You can hear me.
0: Oh, I can hear you loud and clear, yeah.
2: Have
0: you ever tasted a can of creaming soda, Joy?
2: Yeah, I remember creaming soda.
0: don't tell me you liked it too.
2: Well, just severe. Oh, yeah, I didn't mind it, but I didn't drink a lot.
0: It was a bit like
2: sarsaparilla.
0: It was a bit like sarsaparilla, right? Equally foul. That's true. Ah, dear. Phil in Lithgow says it's -3.8 here. Feels like -6.4. That is a success.
2: It's all right. I'm in front of a fire.
0: Good on you, Joy. In front of a nice fire. Very good. Mm. What is it? What's on the fire? Logs?
2: Oh, yeah, logs. Yeah,
0: good, isn't it? Question 16, soft drinks. Which Australian soft drink was first launched by Tarix in 1968?
2: That's funny. It's given me a memory of when I first came to Australia back in 1970. I had a feeling it was called RC Cola, Royal Crown.
0: Oh, RC Cola, yeah, no, I remember that, but that's not it, no.
2: Oh, bums.
0: Thanks, Joy. Keep warm. Bye-bye. That's a nice image, isn't it, sitting there with the front of the log fire. So my texter says, creaming soda made a good spider with a big dollop of ice cream. Oh, yeah. I think anything you put in it would improve it. No, Lee from Strath Album, that is not correct. Morris in Launceston. G'day, Morris.
3: Good morning, Phil. How are you?
0: Pretty good, yeah.
3: Questions. I love creaming soda and I love sarsaparilla.
0: So there you go.
4: Yeah.
0: Question 16, which Australian soft drink was first launched by Tarix in 1968?
3: I've got no idea. I'm going to have a crack, but I think it's American Dr. Pepper.
0: Not Dr. Pepper, no. Thanks, Morris. No, not Dr. Pepper. I don't think that's ever really taken off in Australia, has it, Dr. Pepper? That really weird-tasting American soft drink? Darby from Chinchilla in Queensland. G'day, Darby.
5: How are you, mate?
0: Pretty good. Question 16. Help us out here. Which Australian soft drink was first launched by Tarix in 1968?
5: Oh, mate, I originally rang for the Blinky Bill question, but I dropped out. This one, I'm going to have to think. I think back then they called it pub squash, but it's referred to as solo now, I would have thought.
0: What's your answer?
5: Back then, pub squash.
0: Your answer's pub squash?
5: Yeah.
0: Not correct, Darby. No. Oh, dear. A liar in Tamworth. Hi.
6: Hello.
0: Hi, Elias. How are you?
6: Good, thanks.
0: Question 16. Which Australian soft drink was first launched by Tarix in 1968?
6: Are we after a company or a flavour?
0: Which Australian soft drink?
6: I'm going to go Portoletto.
0: No, not Portoletto. Thanks, Eli. Bye. Thank you. Cameron in South Perth. Come on, Cam.
7: Yeah, this is an easy one. It was my Coca-Cola and it was Fanta.
0: No, it wasn't Fanta. No, it wasn't Fanta. Quite a few people on the text line have had Fanta. No, it wasn't. Joni from Sydney. Preston.
8: But for our purposes. Oh, hi. Hi, Phil. Sorry.
0: For our purposes. Now, Joni, tell me, which Australian soft drink was first launched by Tarix in 1968?
8: From context, from a previous attempt at answering the question, is it Solo?
0: Correct, it is, yes. It is
8: Solo,
0: yes. Oh,
8: thank God.
0: Not pub squash, it was Solo, yeah. Slam it down, Solo. Hmm.
8: You've really been slandering creaming soda as well. I want to stand up for that. Sarsaparilla. Oh,
0: no.
8: I've been told by my wife to stand up for sarsaparilla, but for me, it's creaming soda is the one that I feel obliged to defend because I've never met a creaming soda hater.
0: I've never met a hater.
8: Person, Phil.
0: The number of people who love creaming soda, you've got to assemble in the back of a Volkswagen, I could say.
8: Really? I just thought everyone liked it. I don't know.
0: Question 17. Okay, no more soft drinks. So we've got art galleries and museums, black and white, Australian wildlife.
8: I'm going to go art galleries and museums.
0: Art galleries and museums. Flagstaff House is a former colonial building in Hong Kong. It's now a museum devoted to which beverage?
8: In Hong Kong, does it have a connection to Hong Kong in some way? Or, you know what? I'm just going to say Coca-Cola.
0: Not Coca-Cola, Joni, but thank you. Yeah. Thank you, Bawa. Not Coca-Cola. No. Okay. Where are we? Wendy's on the Sunshine Coast. Hi, Wendy.
4: Hi.
0: Question 17. Flagstaff House is a former colonial building in Hong Kong. It's now a museum devoted to which beverage?
4: Is it gin?
0: Not gin, no. Not gin. Chrissy from Warragul in Victoria.
9: Hello.
0: Hello.
9: I had a lovely story to tell you about Tarex. Dad collected from Astor the whole of his work, all the bottle tops from, and there was a competition of how many bottle tops you got, and there was a flight. And
0: you mean because there was a prize under the bottle top?
9: Yeah. And I got it with Dad, and because he got all the workmates to get them all when they finished drinking, he collected them all for me.
0: Yeah.
9: Because I love Tarex, and wonder I've got teeth left.
0: Yeah.
9: And I went on a helicopter ride with my cousin all around Melbourne.
0: Oh, how good is that? Well, because you won the prize under the bottle top.
9: Yeah, from Tarex. So I'll never forget Tarex, but.
0: Oh, that's great. Oh, gee, that would have been fun. How old were you, Chrissy?
9: Oh, probably 8.
0: Oh, wow. That would have been really exciting.
9: It was so scary getting in because it was on the river on a little pad, you know.
0: I know the one. I know that. There was a helipad in the Yarra River in the CBD of Melbourne. I got on a helicopter there once years and years and years ago. And you took off. That's right. You took off. And you took off and right in the middle of Melbourne. Yeah, I remember. Yeah.
9: If I wasn't with my cousin, who was a boy, I don't think I'd have gone. But because he was a little bit older and I thought, oh, what an exciting thing to do. Yeah.
0: Question 17. We're in Flagstaff House is a former colonial building in Hong Kong. It's now a museum devoted to which beverage?
9: Is it beer?
0: No, it's not beer. See you, Chrissy. Bye-bye. No, it's not beer. Judy from Terang. Hello, Judy.
10: Hello, Phil.
0: Help us out here. Flagstaff House is a former colonial building in Hong Kong. It's now a museum devoted to which beverage?
10: Tea.
0: Correct, tea? Yes. Tea. Hong Kong, China. Tea. Yes, that's the connection. Yep. Good.
10: And I love creamy soda.
0: Oh, stop it, Judy. We're going to have to.
10: I think you're in the minority, Phil.
0: Chris in the Southern Water says, Phil, first you don't like Polly waffles. They have to be fairly recently made to be. And now you say you don't like creaming soda drinks. What's the world coming to? I do like most things. I don't mind. Did I say I didn't like Polly waffles? I don't like the stale ones.
10: No, they weren't much chop.
0: And they did go a bit stale if you weren't careful.
10: Not at my place.
0: No, they didn't last that long. So Chris, I'm defending myself on the Polly waffle. I mean, I think they were a bit boring myself, but anyway. But creaming soda, no, is disgusting. Question number 18. We're in art galleries and museums. You can stay there or you can move to Australian wildlife or black and white.
10: Black and white.
0: Black and white.
10: I'd rather red, white and black, but anyway.
0: Uh-huh. Oh, well, I get what you're saying. Question number 18. They can't win this year, can they? But saying earlier that St Kilda won in 1966 and now...
10: Yes, 24th of September, actually. But who's counting?
0: Who's counting? Exactly. And if England win against, they have to get there first. They have to beat Argentina first, and there is no certainty about that. Question number 18. You're staying in black and white?
10: Yes, please.
0: Since 2010,

0: A Norwegian man named Magnus Carlsen has been the world number one ranked player of which game? We're in a category called black and white.
1: Since 2010?
0: Hmm.
1: Right. Black and white. What's that, Collingwood? Now.
0: It's not Collingwood, no.
1: Yeah.
0: You have traumatic, post-traumatic stress disorder here, Judy.
1: Yeah. No, if it wasn't for the black and white, I'd have a guess at a sport, but I just can't work out how the black and white comes into it. Magnus Carlsen. Oh, black and white. Which obviously probably an EPL team. Nottingham.
0: Not Nottingham, no. Thank you. Jim from Seaford. G'day, Jim.
2: Good morning, Phil.
0: Morning. Black and white we're in. Since 2010, a Norwegian man named Magnus Carlsen has been the world number one ranked player of which game?
2: Can I just say that all Polly Waffles were stale?
0: That's my belief. Well, I agree with you. I think when you're hooked in, they all of them tasted a bit stale.
2: Yeah, they were designed to taste that way. I think they manufactured them and then aged them in a warehouse for 12 months before releasing them. And failed.
0: They were aged. Aged in the warehouse. Oh, dear. Yeah, I think I might have said, and I stand by this, I think they were a bit overrated, actually.
2: I reckon so.
0: I mean, you know, compared to some other, you know, cracking things you could eat.
2: Yeah, like scorched peanut bar.
0: Yeah, well, that's all right. I don't mind that. Cherry ripe, pretty good. All right, question number 18, black and white. Since 2010, a Norwegian man named they were all stale. They were aged. Since 2010, a Norwegian man named Magnus Carlsen has been the world number one ranked player of which game?
2: Chess.
0: Correct. Yes, black and white chess pieces. Magnus Carlsen's been the world number one chess player since 2010. Gee, that's a long time, isn't it?
2: Yep. Question. 64 squares too. 64 black and white squares.
0: Anything else you want to go and tell us about chess, Jim?
2: That's how I figured it out. Like not the pieces, the black and white squares on the board.
0: Oh yeah. Darbs from Chimchilla says it has to be chess. Could I please give a shout out to an avid nightlife listener, Toddy from Toowoomba? There you go. Hi, Toddy. Hope you're going well. Colin from Albany says backgammon. Well, but backgammon's not necessarily black and white, is it? Doesn't have to be. Robin says, Phil, read the polywaffle. Surely you mean pool floaters. Oh, steady, Robin. Steady. Let's move on. Question 19. We're in black and white. If you like, you can stay. You can move to Australian Wildlife or art galleries and museums?
2: Australian wildlife, please.
0: Australian wildlife. This is question 19. What is the largest freshwater fish in Australia?
2: That would have to be the Murray cod.
0: Correct. The big Murray cod, correct, is the largest freshwater fish. Okay, question number 20. Staying with Australian wildlife, there's one left there.
2: Yes, please.
0: Which television series was set in Waratah National Park?
2: I grew up with this, as did many Aussie kids. Skippy!
0: Hooray!

0: it was a childhood thing, wasn't it? No one's tried. Am I wrong about this? No one's really tried to redo a TV show about a kangaroo, have they?
1: I don't think so. I think it'd be a great idea.
0: Well, these days with animation, you think it'd be a cracking idea, wouldn't it? Yeah.
1: The success of Bluey and other things.
0: Yeah. Because quite frankly, Skippy and his it was all very well, wasn't it, Jim? But I mean,
1: yeah.
0: I think these days you could do a bit better, couldn't you? I mean, you know, they used to make Mr. Ed talk, so surely. Thanks, Skip. Where's the fire, Skip? Okay. Oh, down near the shed. Okay. Who's down there? Oh, he's down there. Oh, dear. Question 21. That's it for Australian wildlife. So all we've got left is a choice of art galleries and museums, which is there's three left there, or black and white. There are two left there. So we've got 1, 2, 3, 4, 5 left.
1: Let's go back to black and white, please.
0: Black and white. What was Alfred Hitchcock's last black and white film?
1: I'm just going to take an educated guess here. The Birds?
0: Not The Birds, no. Okay. No, that was black and white, but that wasn't the last one. Thanks, Jim. See ya. No, not The Birds. Chris from the Sunshine Coast. Hi, Chris.
2: Happy Wednesday, Phil.
0: Happy Wednesday, yeah. Well, actually, it's gone, I think, for those on the East Coast, anyway.
2: Thursday. We're into Thursday. Sorry, mate.
0: That's right. Yeah, actually, you're on the East Coast too. What are you doing? Chris.
2: Wake up and go back to sleep.
0: Chris, give yourself an uppercut.
2: If Argentina win,
0: yes,
2: we're going to have a team from the Southern Hemisphere playing a team from the Northern Hemisphere,
0: mm-hmm.
2: both speaking Spanish.
0: I know. Both speaking Spanish. Although one would speak Spanish, you know, when they say
2: zapata,
0: and the Latinos will speak Latino Spanish when they don't do that.
2: I haven't picked that up. I haven't been to the south of America.
0: Oh, that's kidding. I mean, I'm drilling down into sort of, you know, stupid detail.
2: Cream and soda, two different colours of it.
0: Oh, no, not.
2: You liked neither.
0: It gets
2: worse.
0: There was
2: a red colour.
0: Oh, no.
2: And there was a yellowy colour.
0: Oh, no.
2: And there was a third drink called candy, and you might as well inject sugar into your veins. It was so rich. Candy with a K. Never had it?
0: I just never understood creaming soda. No one could ever explain to me what flavour it was.
2: Yes, it was, sugar and I suppose some sort of a raspberry.
0: But it had some sort of chemical in it. Was it raspberry? I don't remember. Can someone explain what creaming soda tasted like? I mean, I get sarsaparilla. It tasted of licorice. I get that.
2: But do you know where sarsaparilla comes from? Sarsaparilla plant.
0: The sarsaparilla. That's right, the sarsaparilla.
2: It's a root.
0: Yeah, it's a
2: called root. Root beer in America, and you're not allowed to bring the plant into Australia.
0: Why is that?
2: Because it'd become a weed. It'd become a weed.
0: Is that right?
2: Yeah. Bundaberg in Queensland imports the root somehow, and they're the only company in Australia that make it from the root. The rest is from a cordial.
0: Oh, is that right? Okay,
2: there you go. Trivia all day.
0: Go on, Chris. You're a mine of information. You're a mine of information here.
2: Bundaberg. Well,
0: next thing you know, that you'll be saying that the Bundy, you know, import the ginger from the Cocos Keeling Islands or something.
2: Oh, I don't think so. No, we grow it here in Queensland. Ginger, Budrum ginger.
0: Yeah, very good drink. Very good drink. That I must say, Chris.
2: Mm.
0: I went through a whole period of being quite addicted to it. Anyway, go on.
2: No, I've got to answer this question badly.
0: What was Alfred Hitchcock's last black and white film?
2: I'll go Virgo.
0: No.
2: See you. Have a great night.
0: Hey, thanks. Thanks for this ask. See you. Bye-bye. Thanks for that. Peter from Wantirna. G'day, Peter.
3: Oh, g'day, Dr. Phil.
0: Hello.
3: Lovely to hear from you.
0: Well, no, yes, likewise. Question 21, we're in black and white. What was Alfred Hitchcock's last black and white film?
3: Just before that, can I mention Terex? Because I had a suspicion that it was something dear to my heart, Terex Bitter, which was an extremely low alcohol beer.
0: Oh, really?
3: Yes, you'd buy it in Stubby's. Grandpa and I used to have it listening to the footy on the wireless with a pie.
0: Ah, that's great. Like they all those people in Dickens novels drank small beer, which was basically very low alcohol beer. Yeah. Hey, question 21, black and white. What was Alfred Hitchcock's last black and white film?
3: Can I have a go at Room with a View?
0: No, not Room with a View. Sorry, Peter, not Room with a View.

0: Joe from Ridgehaven. There are lines free if you want to grab one. 1-300-800-222. Yes, Joe.
1: Yeah, would it be Psycho?
0: Yes, it is. It is Psycho. Remember the shower scene?

0: Oh, never take a shower in a motel on your own, Joe. No, if you're in a motel overnight, just, you know, like lock the door, get into bed with your fully clothed and get out of there at first light.
1: Yep.
0: Joe, we've got four left. We've got one in black and white, and we've got three in art galleries and museums. Alison from Preston. No, not Alison. Who is it? Oh, Mick in Perth says creaming soda is good. The supposed flavour is vanilla. Is that right? Okay. Joe?
1: I'll stick with black and white.
0: Okay, black and white it is. Last one in black and white. Skipper, Kowalski, Private and Rico are a crafty carter of penguins from which animated film series?
1: Madagascar.
0: Correct, Madagascar. Excellent work. Three left, and they're all in art galleries and museums. Question 23. The Spanish town of Figueres is home to a museum dedicated to which surrealist artist?
1: Salvador Dali.
0: Correct, Salvador Dali. Very good, Joe. Motoring home. Question number 24. Art galleries and museums. Gympie is home to a museum dedicated entirely to which parts of the body?
1: Would it be feet?
0: No, Joe, but it's, yeah, not that far away. Paul from Ballerine. Hello, Paul.
2: Hello.
0: Gympie is home to a museum dedicated entirely to which parts of the body?
2: Legs?
0: Not leg. Well, that too. Thank you, Paul. That too, but that in itself is not going to do it. Well, Gympie's home to a museum dedicated entirely to which parts of the body? I hope this question's been phrased correctly. 1-300-800-222 is the number. Anybody know the answer to this? Because no one appears to. No one appears to. Give me a call. 1-300-800-222. Lisa in Lewisham says, "What about Passiona?" Yeah, no, that was good. Bridget from Linwood says, "We needed to drop the presumptive he when referring to Skippy, because after all, Skippy had a pouch." Oh, yeah, well, that's true. That's true. Did I say? I probably did say he. Paul from Yass says, "Creaming soda was a temperance drink developed by a Golden Circle in Australia, and our version in Australia had a raspberry flavour." Oh, a lot of people are saying it was vanilla. 1-300-800-222. Vicky from Maddington had, no, not, well, not really, Vicky, no. Vicky says joints, no. Morgan's correct, yes. Anybody know the answer? Anybody been to Gympie and seen this museum? Gympie's home to a museum dedicated entirely to which parts of the body? Annette from Perth, correct. Angela from Tamworth says ankles, no. Brett from Texas. Brett, have you been there? Hi, Brett.
3: Yes, how are you, Phil?
0: Pretty good, yeah.
3: Mate, would it be toes?
0: No. I mean, yes, but no.
3: Yes, but no.
0: I want more, if you know what I mean, Brett.
3: No nails.
0: Okay. No. I want more than that. All righty, what's happening in the great state of Texas, Brett?
3: It's cold here too, about 3 degrees tonight.
0: Oh, is that right? Okay.
3: Yeah.
0: All righty. Thanks, stay warm. See you tomorrow. 1-300-800-222 is the number. Chris, the retired trucker from Port Lincoln, says they can't make an up-to-date Skippy, as with the new generation helicopters, it'd cost a fortune to train a kangaroo how to fly.

0: How would you go, Skip? Aaron from North Queensland. Hi, Aaron.
1: How are you, mate?
0: Pretty good. Have you been to this museum at Gympie?
1: I haven't, but I've been to Gympie many, many times.
0: Gympie's home to a museum dedicated entirely to which parts of the body?
1: Skeleton.
0: Correct. Skeletons, yeah. It's a skeleton museum. Okay, phew. Well, it's taken us a while, but we've had some fun on the way. And we are, well, you are, Aaron, on the brink. Yes, Aaron, question 25. We're in art galleries and museums. Which WA town is home to a museum which holds parts of the space station Skylab?
1: I've never been to WA, mate. I don't know much of WA. I have heard on the radio that there's a town or a city over there that is renowned for viewing the night sky. There's no lights around.
0: Yep. No, that's not going to help us. Thanks, mate. See ya. Bye-bye. Thank you. Well, Kim's from Bunbury, so Kim will know. Hello, Kim.
2: Hello. How you going?
0: Pretty good. Hey. Which WA town's home to a museum holding parts of the space station Skylab?
2: Oh, that's Canalbus.
0: No, it's not. Sorry. No, it's not. No, it's not. Michael's in Perth. Michael's not that far away either. Hi, Michael.
3: Yeah, hi there, still.
0: Which WA town's home to the museum holding parts of the space station Skylab?
3: There's a dish there. I just can't quite think of the name, but I'll guess Northampton.
0: No, it's not Northampton. No, it's not. No. Paul is on hand. G'day, Paul.
4: Yeah, Bill, I know where it is.
0: Yeah.
4: I'm sort of scared to answer because I don't want a magnet and I don't like the
0: wind
4: bin. But
0: go on.
4: It's from my town.
0: Where is it?
4: It's from my town.
0: Which is?
4: Which is Esperance.
0: Right? Esperance, yeah.
4: Who do you want to give the magnet to, Bill?
0: You know what? You talked to Dave about it, Paul.
4: Well, who do you reckon deserves it?
0: Oh, no, there's no deserve, Paul. You deserve it. All right.
4: I don't deserve it. I only ring up when there's...
0: when there's things about Esperance.
4: I don't ring up many other things, but one question a year I'll get right.
0: On you, Paul. I'll tell you what, mate, I'll put you on hold. Dave will get some details from you and you can decide what you want to do. Thank you for that. Yes, Matt from Narangin had no, it's not Carnarvon. No, it's Esperance. Grant from Gavin in WA had Esperance. There are three distinct types of creaming soda. It gets worse. There's golden brown, which is sweet vanilla, red, which is raspberry, and there's green. Ugh. It gets more disgusting. Elspeth says, the bloke we rang from Texas. I thought he was from Texas. No, he's in Queensland, not Texas in Queensland. Oh, okay. Pretty cold. Okay, fair enough. Sue from Elwood says the Gympie Bone Museum is closed. Okay, permanently, she says. We did not know that. All right, thank you. Nice challenge.
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0: All right, issues of the day. I wonder what you made of the AI thing today. There was the government's instituted an AI office, they say. They're going to make laws about it. Here's a question. Do you think, some people have called for this, there should be a moratorium on the building of these data centres until we figure out what's good and what's not? I wonder what you think about that. I mean, it's a question. New York has just said no more data centres because they use too much water and too much power. I wonder whether you think that's a useful thing here in Australia. We could talk about that. One Melbourne council, Yarra City Council, has voted, well, have said that they've had a gutful of these shared e-bikes and so they've said no more. That's a good idea. What do you reckon? Or you might have some other thoughts as well. 1-300-800-222 as we get into our issues of the day. In the meantime, here's Goanna.

0: Yeah, Shane Howard, Coanna, solid rock. A classic. All right, issues of the day.
1: Issue of the day.
0: Yeah, the Prime Minister today making a big play on, or a big speech on AI. Well, yesterday, I suppose, Eastern, saying there is going to be an office of the AI, of AI set up in the Prime Minister's department. And there'll be rules around it. A lot of people think this is all too little too late. Grant from Waterloo. G'day, Grant.
2: G'day, Phil. How are you, mate?
0: Pretty good,
2: it's good. Yes, a classic just played.

0: on the radio, and very kind of you and Dave to play that, because if you watch the video clip, the drummer is wearing an Essendon shirt, and that's probably about the only thing that any Essendon fans could grab onto. I know you being a Swans fan, and I'm not being an Essendon fan, but
1: I'm going along on Friday night too. They're going to help them over the line against the Crows.
0: That's it. Well, I would be going, but I'm actually up in what's Gimmeroi country. I'm actually up in Cairns at the moment.
1: Oh, okay.
0: I'm going from Waterloo. So yeah. Our parents, visiting parents. My mum's birthday the next day. So,
1: oh, okay. Did you say it's your mum's birthday?
0: The next day, on the Saturday. That's why I'm up here.
1: Lovely.
0: Sort of so,
1: lovely.
0: 86, she will be turning. Lovely lady.
1: Wow, 86. That's pretty good.
0: Yeah. She's in the home, unfortunately, and also just helped my dad, who's 88, and will be 89 this year.
1: Is he still at home?
0: Yeah, I mean, he at the family home, and we're trying to go through the process of moving him in with her, sort of thing.
1: Right,
0: so,
1: you're trying to move him out, yeah.
0: Yeah, and then we've got to go through the aged care dilemma and all that sort of thing. So that'll be coming up fun in the next couple of months.
1: Well, good luck with the grant. I mean, I know, I remember going through it with my mum and dad. It's a tough time. Mum, I think, was okay with it, but Dad, you know, Dad wasn't. And when he got there, and he never liked it, and he didn't want to ever be there, and he always wanted to go back home.
0: A little bit the same, so without saying too much, because he's down at the other end of the hallway.
1: Okay.
0: Anyway, let's move on.
1: Okay. Yeah. Yep. Yeah. What do you want to talk about? AI.
0: Just because it is a very contentious issue, and I'll drill down in 2 seconds. Even the bunch of the scientists of the Atomic Bulletin actually rate the three issues which pose the most threat to the humanity: nuclear weapons, one, climate change, and then two, because of, say, nuclear weapons, combining that with AI. So that's why it's such a relevant topic.
1: Yeah.
0: And just also, I think the move from New York should definitely be adopted. The fact that here in Australia, we're in the world's driest inhabited continent, we can't afford to just waste any water. Your farmers will be able to tell you that, anyone who's really looked at the pattern. So really, I know that there's some economic benefits from AI, but if you need to get the environmental things, you know, on solid ground, you know, you get that first to get before you can move on. So after we get that sorted, I think that would be, you know, wise not to go down that path.
1: Yeah, because I don't know. I mean, I was listening to an interview today with some person who was the representative of the data centres, and they said about electricity and water, for example, that they're very in support of renewable energy, but they don't do any themselves. They say, well, you know, we'll buy it if it's available. Well, you know, great. But, you know, in relation to water, you know, why can't we mandate there has to be a totally closed system?
0: That's all right.
1: Recycled water process rather than just connecting up to the mains.
0: That's right. We don't even do that enough with our own, you know, drinking water. We don't really, we waste it, and we drink water. We should be using recycled water for a lot of things, even in the house. We haven't got to that stage yet. But I can finish up there if you like. And maybe some others, maybe a bit online, and they might want to.
1: Well, the great philosopher of the road, Rods, you know, want to have a say, Grant. So.
0: All the best.
1: Hey, good luck with your dad. All right.
0: Yeah. No, thanks for that. All the best to everyone.
1: Thanks, mate. All right. Yes, Robin says, Phil, I'm in the same boat here with Mum. Yeah. No, it's a tricky time. I mean, you could tell me about it if you like. 1-300-800-222 is the number. It is a tricky time. And if I get to that stage, I reckon I'd be pushing back a bit too. That's the trouble. Rods, as I say, he's the philosopher of the road. G'day, Rods.
2: G'day, Phil.
1: What's doing? Oh, hang on, Rod. Hang on, Rod. Start again, because you might have gone through a dip there. Oh no. I'll tell you what, Rod, I'll put you back on hold and we'll try and get hold of another line for you, because we just can't hear anything at the moment. Jason says, yes, Australia's a land of deserts and drought. where the,

0: where the farmers in the Murray don't have enough water. So where's all the water for this these data centres going to come from? Yeah, well, they're huge water users. I heard someone today also complaining about the electricity usage. Look, if they do bring a lot of employment and benefit to Australia, obviously they're going to use a lot of electricity. So, you know, no one's saying that that has to be it, but they have to make, and they clearly aren't building their own power stations. So maybe there's some room to move on the electricity front, but the water thing, we it's a finite amount. We don't have an infinite amount of it. So as to how it's going to be mandated that they'll recycle in the water in a closed system, I am not sure. Rod, have we found you again? G'day, Rod.
1: Hello.
0: Yeah, that's better.
1: Yeah. I've got to firstly correct the gentleman on one tiny thing. Australia's not the driest continent on Earth. Antarctica is,
0: yes. Well, there's a lot of water in that. There's a lot of water in Antarctica, but most of it's not very usable, Rod.
1: Yeah, exactly. Now, regarding the AI, two things. One's only just been made known to me recently, a couple of hours old, actually. Two former Meta employees are suing the company because they were rated and ranked by the AI system that Meta has got. So Meta are rating and ranking their AI, their employees through their own internal AI. That's something we've got to safeguard against here in this country. We go ahead with it.
0: Yeah.
1: Second one, in the United States, the New York have said no more data centres. State right alongside though, New Jersey.
0: Yep.
1: And another one for just a little bit further west, Maryland, have turned around and told the data center companies that they have to provide their own electricity. So what they're telling all these big data center companies that you can come and build in our state, but you have to provide your own electricity so you don't tax the grid. So basically, they're forcing them to go to. And what they're doing is they're going to be putting on small modular nuclear reactors.
0: Which don't really exist, Rod. That's the thing.
1: Exist, Bill.
0: No, they don't, Rod.
1: They do. They're in the nuclear powered submarines. That's the exact same technology.
0: Yeah. Okay. All right.
1: And that's all they've got to do. So that's what the states in America are doing. As for here, what we do in Australia, how they do it, we've got plenty of water.
0: Yeah. What in Australia?
1: Well, it was a big bloody thing. We're a big island. There's plenty of water, mate. Just build some desal plants.
0: Oh, yeah. But the desal plant is a massive use of electricity, Rod.
1: Build a hydro power station alongside of it or use the, right? There you go. That's all. Problem.
0: Yep.
1: The other option is abandon AI and stay living back in the 2010s without it, which really wouldn't be a bad idea.
0: I'm trying to think. What's the downside of this again, Rod? That's right.
1: because we're actually letting computers do too much for us these days.
0: Yeah.
1: And people are really getting to the point where they've lost the ability to think for themselves.
0: Hmm. Yep, fair enough. Thanks, Rod. Good on you, mates. Appreciate it. Thank you. 1-300-800-222. Felicity in Melbourne says, yeah, why can't they use desalinated water? Well, they could. But the thing is, I was saying your data centres, you have to provide your own electricity. Well, how on earth are they going to do that? I mean, they're not going to do it with diesel generators. That's hardly practical or useful or good for us anyway. So I think the only answer is that they have to source their electricity from the grid, but they can certainly, you could say to them, well, they have to invest in renewable projects which are feeding into the grid and be a customer of that electricity. And maybe, look, in all fairness, maybe that's what a lot of them are actually saying. Dot from Northcote says, Phil, can you tell me how the data centres create employment?
2: I can't, Dot. We're assured that AI will result in a more productive economy, but you're right. Bushy, hello.

0: Sorry, where are you, Bushy? You in the bathroom or something, are you?
1: Just
0: don't
1: worry about what I was doing. How are you, bud?
0: Yeah, no, I'm good, Bushy. I can hardly hear you, Bushy, that's all.
1: I don't know why.
0: Okay, got you. Got you now.
1: But in saying this, you can have a giggle. You went to St. Mary's, mate, same as I did, and I'm only 14 months older than you.
0: Yeah.
1: I did see a Tassie Tiger with me and my good old mate, Mr. Izzard.
0: Yeah.
1: Peter Izzard. He lived in St. Mary's. I was in Matina. And I was logging for the Pingal coal mine up in Mount Saddleback.
0: Right.
1: In between Mount Saddleback and Mount Victoria. And I saw one, man, Peter, saw one in 1981. And we looked at each other and we didn't say a damn word. But we know what we saw. We never mentioned it. And I lived there most of my damn life.
0: Wow, okay.
1: And I still think they exist. I do. Because over 50.4% of Tasmania is still either wilderness or whatever they call it, heritage or whatever.
0: Mm.
1: There's no reason to say you can't walk down the southwest corner of Tassie because it's too thick and too dense. There's very few people that can get down there except the, I think it was a gold mine down there at one stage, but I still think they exist to this very day. They're a very smart and cunning animal. Call me what you like, but I went to the same school as you.
0: Yeah.
1: And I know my wife's actually buried just up the road.
0: Okay. So you reckon you saw one? You saw one, Ray?
1: Me and Peter Izzard,
0: okay.
1: Absolutely. We said nothing at the time.
0: Why didn't you run down to the pub and tell everyone?
1: Because I'd probably get a dong on the head. You know, that would have actually, that would call the Matina Club at that time.
0: Yeah.
1: It still is, actually.
0: Yeah.
1: Still there. And we looked at each other and said, no, say nothing. But we know what we saw. And 81's not a long time ago. But between 1930, whatever it is, 32 or 36, it ain't much longer. I mean, you know, as I said, I'm only 14 months older than you. And I know damn well that you used to go and buy bloody snakes and stuff at the bloody, that bloody store along the main street. And redskins. So don't tell me you didn't.
0: No, well, absolutely I did, right, Bushy. I was pretty young at the time.
1: You know my name. You're a bugger. You
0: Bushy.
1: Said my name is Ray. You know it is too.
0: Yeah. All right, Rushy. All right, Bushy. Well, we better move on, but thank you. 1-300-800-222. Chris from Kiwanis says, couldn't we possibly use treated wastewater for the cooling purposes of data centres? Councils treat wastewater to a potable standard, but obviously many don't want it going into the drinking system. We can't say no. We must try to get ahead of the rest. Yeah, well, that is fair enough as well. I would have thought. I mean, you can build on-site recycling and and closed water systems. If it's only for cooling, then why can't treated wastewater be used? Ray in Perth. G'day, Ray.
2: Hi, that's what I was going to talk about, that every place has got sewage, and from the sewage you got recycled water.
0: Yeah.
2: So why can't they use recycled water in the cooling systems?
0: Yeah. Yeah, no, I mean, that's true. That's true. Because, I mean, there's not a huge market in, you know, in drinking water from treated wastewater because people don't like the idea of it. But surely for cooling purposes, yeah. What so-called grey water could be used. You'd think so.
2: Yes, and every city has got their recycling plants. So where is the system that they're going to use already potable water?
0: Yeah. No, fair enough, Ray. Thank you. It's a good. It is a good point. All righty. Look, that's it for me. We've got news coming up, and Trev is after that. Here's the Supremes. They're going to get us out.

0: Yeah, Supreme, stop in the name of love. Don't stop now because Trev's taking over. Hello, Trev.
1: And we're going to head off and take a look at Australian and New Zealand films on the program this morning. So if people have favourites, then I suggest they give us a ring.
0: Yeah, very good.
1: I think the 70s they had a big thing about names. There was Patrick, Malcolm, Tim and Alvin Purple. All around that time. I don't know why.
0: That's true. I don't know why either.
1: I don't know why.
0: All right. Have a good one, mate.
1: See ya.
0: Yes, go the Poms and see you tomorrow.
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10: Hello, this is ABC News with David Rollins. The US military has launched a fresh wave of strikes against Iran for a fifth day as battle for the control of the Strait of Hormuz escalates. Iran has continued to strike what it calls US military targets in the region, as the BBC's Barbara Plett-Usher reports.
11: This is a pattern that we've seen for about a week now, and it has been intensifying as the dispute has intensified. Iran is now saying that the strait will remain closed until the Americans stop bombing. Iran's Revolutionary Guards have also upped the stakes a bit. They have said they might expand their attacks to other routes that are used for exporting oil and gas, not just the Strait of Hormuz.
10: Meantime, the International Monetary Fund says that while some factors have offset the worst impacts of the Iran war to the global economy, a very long disruption to energy supplies will clearly affect the outlook. Asked if the resumption of hostilities between the US and Iran will force the IMF to revise its estimate of 3% global growth in 2026, its Director of Strategy, Christian Mumsen, said it's difficult to say. The IMF has downgraded its economic growth outlook several times since the war's outbreak in late February. Britain's outgoing Prime Minister Keir Starmer has received a standing ovation from his Labour Party colleagues after his final Prime Minister's questions in Parliament before he stands down as leader. Sir Keir told the House of Commons that this is the end of my political journey, thanking his colleagues and family as he answered his final question. The 63-year-old will formally leave Britain's top job in the coming days, with Andy Burnham to become the country's next Prime Minister. Mr. Starmer paid tribute to his colleagues as he bowed out.
12: To my

0: Party leader Nigel Farage has been arrested. London's Metropolitan Police say the man was arrested on suspicion of sending threatening messages to a member of parliament. He allegedly told Farage on X, "I am going to shoot you in the head if you win." It comes as concerns grow over the security of politicians following last week's killing of Anne Widdecombe, a former member of parliament. Nine European nations have asked the European Union to cut funding to sports bodies, including the International Olympic Committee, that let Russian and Belarusian athletes return to competition. The countries behind the proposal are Estonia, Denmark, Finland, Latvia, Lithuania, the Netherlands, Poland, Romania and Sweden. The move marks the strongest collective push yet by EU member states to use the bloc's financial leverage against international sports bodies over the potential return of Russian and Belarusian athletes. As Australia prepares for more data centres, questions are being raised about their impact on the nation's energy use and water consumption. The federal government has announced new measures to regulate the growth of artificial intelligence, but the plan has also sparked debate over the environmental cost of powering the technology. Former Greens leader and now Australian Conservation Foundation Chief Executive Adam Bandt says the announcement does not provide enough protection for the country's power grid or water supplies.
1: We didn't hear about the strongest possible protection for water and for energy. There's some forecasts of up to 11% of our total grid usage now being data centre driven by 2030. And the largest one that's on the books at the moment having an energy consumption greater than Tomago aluminium smelter. So we're not talking about trivial things.
0: A national healthcare provider says Medicare numbers and medical information may have been stolen in a cyber attack. Kayson Ho has the details.
2: Primary healthcare provider partner

0: It said personal information provided by patients and collected by healthcare services may have been accessed. The company listed 21 clinics across the country which may have been affected. Partnered Health says it's still investigating the full extent of the cyber attack and is communicating with patients from impacted clinics. It's also obtained an interim court injunction ordering the access data is not used or published.
1: And four more people have been arrested as police investigate two property shootings in the central Queensland city of Mackay earlier this month.
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3: The weather forecast for the capital for Thursday, the 16th day of July. The chance of fog and frost, then a sunny day with light winds at a top of 15 degrees. On Friday, some frost, a mostly sunny day, a top of 15. Frost and sunny conditions for Saturday, heading for 16 degrees. Sunny on Sunday, also a top of 16. 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
6: Good morning. It is 6 minutes past two, 6 minutes past midnight in Western Australia and 24 minutes to two in South Australia and in the Northern Territory. We thought we might take a look at Australian and New Zealand films, as there has been a lot of talk about the sad passing of Sam Neill. So Australian, New Zealand films, the ones that you've watched, the ones that you enjoy, the ones that you think are the best, we'll have a look at those a little bit later on. We've been running a competition on the program because we're having an outside broadcast for people who are in other states to get a voucher that will cover just about all of, and this guy probably should cover, well, you would think so, travelling around Australia, all the costs for accommodation and for flights for two people. We'll draw that later on in the program. So if you've been involved in that, what's happened is the powers that be, there are thousands of people that send text in to be part of that, and they've taken five people from those thousands, and we will draw one of those people a little bit later and then let them know who had a win. As well as that, Chris Hollows will join us, who you may remember, Chris, produced this program for a little while, and he has a great knowledge, a huge knowledge of music. Today, we're going to take a look at singles. So do you remember the singles that you bought that you had, and what was so good about singles at the time? I think there were cassette singles as well at some particular point in time. So we'll have a look at that. All of those things to be done on the program, and we look forward to you joining us with all of them by ringing 1-300-800-222. Let's play. Five questions to be answered. Yes. Are they easy or are they difficult? Yeah, they're not bad. Not bad. Interesting little snippets there. All sorts of things to be done. So if you want to answer the questions, 1-300-800-222. If you would like to have a crack at the theme, then you text the theme through on 0437-774-774. If you've never played before, you may ask what the theme bizzo is all about. All of these questions are encapsulated into a theme. If you can work out what the theme is, then you text it through on 0437-774-774, and you can choose a song later on in the program. This song I'm about to play will give you a clue as to what the theme is, either within the title or within the name of the people performing it or some other place. Have a listen. Tell me the name of the band performing the song, and we kick it off and we play.

You may have worked out that the song is called Push It, but we need to know who it's by. K-Man said, oh, yeah, in the nightclubs of the late 80s. Huge. And from Mitchum knows who it is. Alex knows who it is. Milkman Dan, that's not the theme. A lot of people have suggested the same theme, of which I understand, but you're not right. You may need to listen that little bit more to find out exactly what the theme is. But nice work having a go early. Gary did suggest that the theme was Gary.

0: Tim had a crack at the condiments as a theme, but not right. Not right, I'm afraid. Hello, Andrew.
1: G'day, Colin. How you going?
0: Pretty good. Do you know who's singing Push It?
1: Oh, I certainly do. I'd just like to push out a... if anyone hasn't read any Robert G. Barrett books, Les Norton books, and far better than the TV series and overseas, I've got to say.

0: Microphone's not on. I did some of my best work yet again, Andrew, and nobody heard it.
1: Can you hear me?
0: Yeah, I got you now. What we need to do is we need to get to the question. The name of the band, please.
1: Pepper. Salt and Pepper.
0: Salt and Pepper. It is. Very good. Doing Push It. 1-300-800-222 if you'd like to play. Now, would you choose either a when question, a who's question, a who question, a what question, or a how question?
1: How question, please.
0: How question. How does Captain Jean-Luc Picard like his tea? How does Captain Jean-Luc Picard like his tea?
1: That's Star Trek New Generation, and I think Oxy Tea Black.
0: No, but thank you. Well, it might be, but that's not the information that we need, because there will people that know. G'day, Trevor. Would the theme be, no, that's not the theme, but thank you. Dan in Ballarat knew that it was Salt and Pepper. Hello, Louise.
2: Hi, how are you?
0: Good. Did you know it was Salt and Pepper?
2: Yes.
0: Did you just like listening to that song in the clubs in the 80s?
2: I better not age myself, so I won't comment.
0: Down at the pub? You can age yourself. We all do. You did. I know that you did, Louise.
2: I did.
0: I know that you did. Now, let me see if anyone knows this. Oh, very good. Leroy knows the answer to this, but we need a little bit more information. Sandra knows exactly what we're looking for. Now, Louise, if I ask you this question, how does Captain Jean-Luc Picard like his tea?
2: With a tea bag left in, I don't even know who he is.
0: If you don't know who he is,

0: Coffs Harbour. Grant might be able to help us out this morning. Hello, Grant.
1: He might well be. He was reading about apparently Salt and Pepper are coming at the end of the year to touring with similar bands of that era.
0: Oh, really?
1: Yeah, and they're at least playing up at one of the wineries up at Hunter Valley, one of those bigger days events sort of thing. So
0: that'd be fun.
1: Yeah, that would be fun, those sort of events.
0: Apparently there's a store in Adelaide that has a sign on the door that says, push it real good. A music store. It's very good. Now, Grant, so the question is, how does Captain Jean-Luc Picard like his tea?
1: With four sugars.
0: No.
1: No, no, that was just a wild guess.
0: No, it was a good wild guess, but it wasn't right, but it was, well, it was sort of a good wild guess. No, that's not right, Julia, as far as the theme is. Jen, no, that's not right. And in Mitcham, that's what we're looking for, because we do like specifics. We do like specifics. Hello, Alex.
2: Hello, hello.
0: Alex, how does Captain Jean-Luc Picard like his tea?
2: I'm going to blame my dad for having to watch all bloody, well, no seasons of TNG for this. For me, it's what? Tea, Earl Grey, hot.
0: Nice.
3: Tea, Earl Grey, hot.
4: Of course it's hot. What do you want in it?
3: Nothing. Tea, Earl Grey, hot.
5: That beverage has not been programmed into the replication system.
0: Tea, Earl Grey, hot. And he has to say, he says it exactly like that, Alex.
2: Yes, yes, I know. Comes, yeah, it's always perfect.
0: He must say it a fair bit in the program.
2: Yeah, from memory, he does. Like, it's a bit, well, how to put it, I don't intentionally watch it. My father, dearest, however, does decide to chuck on a few DVDs every now and then, which...
0: It's a lovely running gag that runs through there.
2: Yeah, I know. What is it? It's kind of like 27th century or something, and it's like, it's still got the essentials.
0: It's true. Tea, Earl Grey, hot. What would you like in it? Nothing. Nothing. Very good. Thank you, Alex. Right. Now we have a when question, a who's question, a who question, and an after question.
2: I'll try a when question then.
0: A when question. It's a snippet from a song.

0: fill out a ratings chart so that we get that demographic in.
1: Oh, don't worry. I'm trying to do an eel for the service, but you'll see.
0: I'll play it for you one more time.
1: Oh, honey, honey, but oh, God. What?
0: Oh, you know it.
1: I know it. I know it. There's, like, there's, I think, one or two words from it that have, oh. I want to say, I'm just going to go, sugar baby? I don't know. Something along those lines.
0: You're really close, Alex, but not quite right.
1: Yeah. Oh, when I turn on the radio again, I'm just going to start pinching myself once someone gets it right.
0: Just don't do it too hard, Alex.
1: I'll try not to.
0: Get on you. Thanks, Alex.
1: No worries. Have a good one.
0: We've got a wonderful representative, Alex, of our younger audience. No.

0: Who's who in the who?
1: Quite a few people said Honey Honey by the Archies as well. So you want the Who and not the Who's?
0: Yeah, just the single Who.
1: Just the Who. Who's seated at the table for the Mad Hatter's Tea Party?
0: How many people do you want?
1: I want them all.
0: All of them? Yep. Well, Alice is obviously there. Mad Hatter. There's the jackrabbit. Oh, geez, I'm starting to draw a blank.
1: It's not really a jackrabbit. But you sort of... it's sort of jackrabbit adjacent.
0: hair and yeah. Hat.
1: I'd need more than just the hair as well.
0: Oh, that's all right, mate. I'll have to bow out on that one.
1: You've done well for us. Thank you. 1-300-800-222. No, that's not the theme, Jan, but thank you. And it's not Honey Honey. It's Sugar Sugar. Although I can understand why people would think it a little different. Gary, that's not the theme, but thank you. No, that's not the theme either, Rob, but thank you to you as well. Hello, Gail.
2: Good morning.
1: Did you know that it was Sugar Sugar?
2: Oh, I sure did.
1: Yeah. How about this one? Who's seated at the table for the Mad Hatter's party?
2: Let's see. The March Hare.
1: Yes.
2: Tweedledee and Tweedledum?
1: No.
2: All right.
1: They weren't there.
2: They were late for the party.
1: Well, they might be very late. Or maybe they weren't invited. Yeah. Maybe they just were omitted.
2: Possibility.
1: Thank you, Gail. No, there wasn't a march. There wasn't that one there. Neither was the... Who was the cat? The Cheshire Cat. Cheshire Cat wasn't there. Hello, Shannon.
3: Hi.
1: Shannon, we've sorted out that the March Hare is seated at the table for the Mad Hatter's Tea Party, but who else was there?
3: Well, the Mad Hatter.
1: Yes, very good. The Hatter's there. Very good. Considering it was his party, you would presume he was there.
3: Well, you'd hope he was there, hey?
1: Yes.
3: And I really can't think of anyone else. No, I've called blank. I called the other thing.
1: Oh, no.
3: I know. I called to say that I might not talk to you and before you go, but I'll try.
1: I hope you do. I'll be here for another week. 2 weeks.
3: I know, but I've been listening, but I'll try and give you a call. But I know that everyone will try and call you, you see, because you're a popular person.
1: That's very kind.
3: Yeah. So, you know, I mean, it's going to be really difficult to get in there, you see.
1: I'm with you.
3: I know. So we'll see how we go.
1: I'll look forward to it. You stay well, Shannon.
3: You too, mate. Bye.
1: What? Look, this is one of those questions that I would go as far as to say that it's possibly a little easy. Jen knows the answer. Missed one, Jen, but not bad. Annette from Perth. Good. Quite a few others. No, that's not the theme, Darbs, but thank you. 1-300-800-222, text is on 0437-774-774. The question is this. Who is seated at the table for the Mad Hatter's Tea Party?
4: 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Join me, AD Francis, and librarians at Gungahlin Library for the Matter of Facts workshop, Saturday, August 1.
1: 1-300-800-222, text 0437-774-774. That's not the theme, Clint, but it's not bad. It's not the one, but there we go. No, Snow White wasn't there. I'm not sure why Snow White wasn't there, but Snow White was not there. Hello, Vando.
5: Oh, hey, Trev, how are you?
1: Good. So far we've got the Hatter is at the Mad Hatter's Tea Party. We've got the March Hare is at the Mad Hatter's Tea Party. Who else is there?
5: I know that the Queen of Hearts. I'll sing it to you.
1: She's not there.
5: Hearts is there.
1: No.
5: Hey?
1: Nope.
5: Oh,

0: I do like your commitment to the answer, though.
1: Well, I've got to have something. I've got tenacity, Trev. That's it. Anyway, Toodle Pip, thank you.
0: Good on you, Fando. Thank you. He was. There was an element of just positivity in the answer. Unfortunately, not right. Annette in Perth knows the answer. There's a come on, 1-300-800-222. We want to get into talking about films in just a little bit. If you want to join us to take a look at what you think have been some of the better Australian and New Zealand films that have been made, of which there are many. There's some magnificent Australian films and New Zealand films, so we'll talk about those a little bit later on. We need to sort this out, though. So the question on the table is this, by ringing 1-300-800-222. Text us on 0437 774 774. Blake in Wodonga comes in fast and strong with the theme. Very, very quick. So nicely done, Blake in Wodonga. Send a text in with a song on.

0: or give us a ring, 1-300-800-222. It's very quiet. What is there? Transmitter things being fixed all across the country? Or are you sitting there looking and thinking, I might wait a little while? I'm telling you, the other questions are quite gettable. So if you want to be in there to have a little win, 1-300-800-222, or should I say just to have a win instead? Is the hair, is the theme hair colours? No, it's not hair colours. Yes, John, that person was there. Was the hooker smoking caterpillar there? No, Chipper from King Island. The hooker smoking caterpillar was not there. Was it that? Was the caterpillar? Yeah, it was the caterpillar. Hello, Amber.
1: Hello.
0: Give me the other ones.
1: How are you?
0: Oh, I'm pretty good. What are the other ones?
1: I think maybe Alice.
0: Alice is there.
1: Yeah. See, I'm old enough to remember.
0: There's one more, Amber. We've got Alice, we've got the Hatter, and we've got the March Hare.
1: The other thing I remember from that book is the Cheshire Cat.
0: I know, he was great, but the Cheshire Cat was not there.
1: Okay.
0: Neither was the caterpillar that was smoking a hookah.
1: Oh, I remember him too, yeah. I remember that picture.
0: So you don't know who the last person is?
1: Well, you said not the Queen of Hearts.
0: No.
1: The Mad Hatter's there.
0: Yeah. March Hare's there. Alice is there. And one other.
1: Oh, I'm trying to see the picture in the storybook.
0: Yes.
1: It just flashed into my head, but no faces. I better let you go.
0: I think this one was seated between the March Hare and the Hatter.
1: No, just the Hatter popped into my head then.
0: You've done well for us, though, but thank you. I think I'm pretty sure this final character was seated between the Hatter and the March Hare. I'm pretty sure. Hello, Krisha.
2: Hi, Trevor.
0: Who's the last one?
2: Oh, this was the very first book I got for Christmas.
0: Lovely.
2: When I was 5 years old. So it was my favourite story. It was The Dormouse.
0: It's The Dormouse. Although very quiet is The Dormouse.
2: Yes, I think he falls asleep in the teapot.
0: He does, and he's sitting in between the Hatter and the March Hare, and they sort of lean on him and put elbows on him.
2: Yeah, he's just an accommodating pillow.
0: Poor thing. I've always felt a little bit sorry for for the Dormouse.
2: Yeah, it's such a great story.
0: It is. When I was looking through, the illustrations for it are beautiful.
2: Oh, they are. I actually collect children's books and famous illustrators of that time.
0: Mm.
2: So Arthur Rackham was one who illustrated the story of Alice. And the beautiful illustrations of pen and ink and watercolour renditions are just glorious. And attention to detail as well.
0: It's a really trippy book, though.
2: Yes, it is. I'm sure it predated the 60s,
0: yeah. I certainly did. Well, very good. You've sorted out all of the people that were there. So now we have two questions. We have a who's question and an after question.
2: Oh, a who's question or an after question?
0: Yes.
2: Trevor, this is my first time I've rung in ever.
0: Excellent.
2: And I've been listening to you for years. And
0: I'm glad.
2: I just wanted to thank you for all your incredible radio service and keeping us entertained all those years and all those nights.
0: Thank you very much.
2: Yeah.
0: Now, we have two questions. We have a who's question and an after question.
2: Oh, gosh. Okay, I'll go for who's question.
0: I'm glad you've rung too, Krisha.
2: Thank you.
0: Now you're going to be ringing lots.
2: Well, I was washing the dishes and I'm thinking, oh, my God, it's the Dormouse. It's the Dormouse. It's the Dormouse.
0: So did you want the who's?
2: Yeah, I'll go for the who's.
0: Okay.
2: Yeah.
0: Whose fish soup and rice is it I can just taste if I'm feeling like going back home right now while the mangoes are ripe?
2: Oh.
0: Whose fish soup and rice is it I can just taste after I feel like going back home right now while the mangoes are ripe?
2: Mm. Whose fish soup?
0: Yeah.
2: Well, oh, my gosh. So it would have to be a person's name.
0: Doesn't necessarily have to be a name.
2: Oh, okay. Who's fish? Can you just...
0: Yep. Whose fish soup... Blah, blah, blah. It's a bit of a tongue twister. Whose fish soup and rice is it I can just taste if I feel like going back home right now while the mangoes are ripe?
2: Oh, my gosh.

0: This is probably the harder of all the questions, Krisha.
1: Oh, no, my first time too.
0: I know. Well, you can just feel proud about getting a question right.
1: Oh, that's true. The dormouse.
0: Yeah.
1: Oh, my gosh. Who's, it's a tropical theme. Who's a... Is it the name of an island?
0: I'll give you five.
1: Five, as in 5 seconds?
0: Yeah. Oh, I'm telling you, it's not God, 5 hours.
1: This is torture. Oh, I'm so sorry, Trev. I have to bow out.
0: That's fine. Give us a ring another time, Krisha.
1: Yes, thank you, and all the best, Trevor. Thank you.
0: Thank you. 1-300-800-222. Yes, Heather from Nil. Yes, Jen from Adelaide. Yes, Paul from Esperance. The question is, whose fish soup and rice is it I can just taste if I feel like going back home right now while the mangoes are ripe? Hello, Steve.
2: Hi, Trev. How are you?
0: Good. Whose fish soup and rice is it?
2: It's Mother's. It was a song by the Indigenous Brothers.
0: Yeah, it's a Pilgrim Brothers song, but I'm going to be a little bit harsh, but I'll give you another chance, in that we need the lyric, the exact lyric.
2: Because
0: the question involves a lyric. So you're right, but the question involves the lyric. Yeah, I need the right phrasing for the lyric.
2: Yeah, in case it doesn't come to mind quickly, can I offer my suggestion for favourite Australian movie?
0: Yes.
2: The Year My Voice Broke.
0: Great film. Great film.
2: And the funny thing, the two stars, Noah Taylor and Loan Carman, Noah Taylor went on to do a lot of films, even overseas, but I don't think Loan Carman's ever done another movie. I'm not.
0: We'll talk about that later on. So would you like to have another go?
2: I can only think of Mama or Mothers.
0: No, but thank you. That was good, but you're on the right track. You are definitely on the right track. Oh, Pearl might be able to help me. Hello, Pearl.
3: I can't help you with that one, Trev.
0: Oh, Pearl.
3: But I do have some good news for you.
0: Yes.
3: And a little bit of bad news.
0: I don't want bad news, but you can tell me.
3: You did say you'd never been to Darwin.
0: No.
3: And you would like to come up and when the Luxor Festival is on.
0: Mm.
3: But you wouldn't want to come in the build-up.
0: When's the Luxor Festival?
3: The whole month of October.
0: October.
3: Which is a whole month of build-up weather.
0: Oh.
3: Yeah.
0: But, I mean, if you're going to go to Darwin, then you've got to experience all of it. You don't experience just the good bits. You don't just go there for the dry.
3: Mm. Well, I like the wet season, the green season, because everything is green. In the dry season, it's a bit... Mm.
0: I spent a bit of time working in Broome. And loved it up there. But I was there during the dry season with tourist season, and it was easy to get work up there then. And then I left just as it was starting to get muggy because I was living in a tent. Tent's not real good up north when it's coming into humid season, Pearl.
3: You can eat Luxor for the whole month of October and experience all sorts of Luxor.
0: Now, can you help me with my question, Pearl? You can't.
3: No, I can't. I've never even heard that lyric. I can't remember. No.
0: Keep listening because you will find out. Thank you. It's very, very close. I mean, I feel a little bit mean, but we need the exact lyric. Hello, Lynn.
4: Hi, how are you?
0: So, Lynn, the question is, whose fish soup and rice is it I can just taste if I feel like going back home?
4: Well, I rang Lee the Dormouse, and I'd like to thank you for your... You know, I've been listening to you for a while, but I don't think I can help you. All I can think of is Mother McCree.
0: No, that's not a bad question, not a bad answer.
4: Okay, thank you.
0: Thank you. 1-300-800-222 or text us on 0437-774-774. Hello, Annette in Perth. That's what we're looking for. They're actually all gettable after this. I'm not a liar. But thank you, little brother trucker. Charmaine, not bad. Not bad. Where's Annie? Hello, Annie.
5: Hi, how are you?
0: I'm good. Whose fish soup and rice is it?
5: Well, first of all, I'm going to say this is the first time I've rung.
0: Nice.
5: Which was, I often listen to you late at night.

0: I can vaguely remember this song, and it's got something to do with mum.
1: So the question is, whose fish soup and rice is it? I can just taste if I feel like going back home right now while the mangoes are ripe.
0: Is it Hey Mum or something? Or
1: I can no, whose? The question is, whose fish soup and rice is it?
0: Whose fish?
1: So you've basically said it. answer the question, whose fish soup and rice is it? I can just taste if I feel like going back home.
0: Oh, is it Hey Mum?
1: Just let's be really simple about it, Annie. Whose fish soup and rice is it?
0: Yours?
1: I don't know. You've sort of said it. You've sort of said it, but you keep fishing around and
0: Mum.
1: Yeah,
0: Mum.
1: That's all I want.
0: Right. Okay, Mum.
1: Mum's fish soup and rice. That's all we wanted. Thank you. Great song. I'll play a little bit later on. There is just one question left, Annie.
0: Okay.
1: Are you ready? It's the long question for the day.
0: Okay.
1: Do like a long question. After consuming pate de foie gras, beluga caviar, amongst other things, along with a main course of jugged hare in sauce of truffles, bacon, grand marnier, anchovies and cream, and while drinking six bottles of Chateau Latour 1945, a Methuselah of champagne and 144 bottles of brown ale with his meal, who then struggles with a mint for dessert?
0: Gosh, I had no idea.
1: Thank you, Annie. Yes, it was Mum. I can just taste your fish soup and rice. That's true. Mum. I love that song by the Pigram Brothers. One of my favourite songs, I think. Hello, Tracy.
2: Hi, how are you going, Trev?
1: You knew that, didn't you?
2: Oh, of course, I know every word to that song.
1: Right now, while the mango. It's a terrific song. I think it's one of my favourite songs.
2: Oh, look, I toss up between that, but I really dance in the car to Road Train. Like, that beat is just amazing, Road Train.
1: Now, this is the final question.

0: pate de foie gras, a beluga caviar, and beluga caviar, amongst other things, along with the main course of jugged hare in a sauce of truffles, bacon, grand marnier, anchovies and cream, and while drinking six bottles of Chateau Latour 1945, a Methuselah of champagne, and 144 bottles of brown ale with his meal, who then struggles with a mint for dessert?
1: Well, I know who it is. Well, I don't know who it is, but that really good guy, just the slither, just one more slither. Is that who we're talking about?
0: That could very well be.
1: He's got a name, has he?
0: He certainly does.
1: So he's enormous. Oh, my God. He's Mr. Someone, but I don't know. That last line, one more slither, Mr. I don't know, and I have to think long and hard.
0: Thank you, Tracy. No, no, no, but we do need to know. I wonder if Mo can help us. Hello, Mo.
2: Oh, greetings. Greetings, Trevor.
0: Hi.
2: How are you trucking?
0: Oh, going well.
2: What's it like being on the, you know, like on the tail end of leaving?
0: It's sad. I'm enjoying talking to people, especially people who have never called before, and being able to talk to people. So, I mean, I've always enjoyed doing this, Mo, and I'm not leaving the job because I don't love it and I don't enjoy it. I'm leaving because it's just time. It's just the travelling up, travelling back, and all of that sort of stuff that I want to do some other things as well. So it's not because I don't love doing the job.
2: And isn't that a lovely way to bring it to a close, like not, you know, not burnt out or not? You know, like what a lovely way. It's lovely the people ringing up that haven't called but have listened to you over the years. It's so nice being a part of that community. And thank you for introducing the new
0: Francis
2: fella coming on.
0: Yep.
2: That was really special.
0: It's good. He's a lovely bloke.
2: Yeah, it's really good. And, I just have to reiterate, like, I've listened to you for years. Like, you've just been such a good constant companion, you know, in the wee small hours, and you and the community, and the way you've just been so kind to everybody, you know, you just got a really nice style.
0: Oh,
2: so
0: get out. Yeah. I've got a big head and I won't be able to walk out. But it works. But the other thing is that it works both ways, in that sitting here without the companionship of all the people that ring in, then it wouldn't make the job as easy as it is and enjoyable as it is. So it works both ways.
2: Well, that's it. But you do bring the best out in people. I have to say, when I heard you announce it, I did have a little bit of a cry into my pillow. It's like, oh,
0: don't have a little cry, Mark.
2: It's like losing a friend, like a real trusty friend.
0: I will turn up. You never know where. I'll turn up.
2: I did wonder whether or not you were getting the band back together, the underperforming lemons.
0: If only you knew what the performing lemmings were, Maya.
2: Oh, there you go.
0: If only you knew. We did a few performances, but not many. Hello, Steve, if you're listening. Now, Mo, I need an answer to the question. Do you know what it is?
2: Oh, I know John Cleese, and that's like he was just going, oh, no, just one more little, or do, like just a little slither away for a thing.
0: And what's his name?
2: The big fat fella that just goes, full. And then just it erupts like.
0: Mo, thank you. He is the big fat fella. Good on you, mate. Thank you. 1-300-800-222. Text us on 0437-774-774. Hello, Kevin.
3: Hi, how you going, Trev?
0: Pretty good, Kevin. How are you going with this question?
3: Well, something just popped into my head. I don't know why I hold on to some things. Was it Mr. Creosote?
0: Yeah, it was Mr. Creosote. Have a listen.
4: Finally, monsieur. A waffle thin mint.
3: Nah.
4: Oh, sir, it's only a tiny little thin one.
3: I'm full.
4: Oh, sir. Hmm? It's only a waffle thin.
3: Well, I couldn't eat another thing. I'm absolutely stuffed.
0: There we go. It's only a waffle thin.
3: What classic.
0: I had to take wafer thin out of the question because I was worried that it would be too easy. Mind you, it wasn't too hard anyway.

0: Inyo, that's it, Kev. You're the winner for the morning.
1: Awesome. Thanks very much. England next.
0: England next?
1: Yeah, World Cup.
0: Is that who you're barracking for?
1: Oh, I'll go for the Poms for my mate Harry.
0: Fair enough. You've got to be kind on occasions. I'll pop you on hold, have a chat with Mick, and we'll send you out an ABC prize. Good morning, Trev. I first started listening to you when I started working on the mines when I was 20 years old. I'm now 44. Doesn't that date you? I'm now 44 years old and just want to say thank you for helping me through the nights when I was either at work or travelling at nights. Cheers, says Matthew from Perth. Thank you, Matthew. Jeez, doesn't that... Started listening in your 20s and now 44. Jeez, it makes you feel a little bit old. Just a little bit. I with Mo. Oh, hi, Ruby. 1-300-800-222. Text us on 0437-774-774. If you want to join us in the conversation, taking a look at film, because we do like to talk about films with Eliza Jansen. Today, in memory of Sam Neill, we're going to take a look at great Australian and New Zealand films, the Trans-Tasman movie relationship. So it doesn't have to be Sam Neill movies, but we thought we'd just take a look at the films and the better films, the ones that you love that have been made either in Australia or in New Zealand. 1-300-800-222. Text on 0437-774-774. Blake worked out the theme. I'll tell you what it is in just a little while.

That'd be the Archies and Sugar Sugar. Marion, thank you for your kind text. Thank you very much. The theme was worked out really early by Blake from Wodonga. I'm not sure if he's the only person that worked it out. Can't see. However, he did it nice and early. The theme that he has identified beautifully was spoons. This comes from that conversation that I had with Janet McLeod the other day when we took a look at cutlery. It was, look, who would have thought that there were so many interesting things to talk about with cutlery? So well done, Blake, because we did discover that there were salt and pepper spoons. There were also dessert spoons, teaspoons, soup spoons,

tablespoons and sugar spoons. So well done, Blake. Your choice of song, good choice, is Japana by Yothu Yindi. I will play that Pegram Brothers song a little bit later, but we thought we should play this song for Blake because he worked out the theme so well.

0: Good choice, Blake. Jumping Up by Yothu Yindi. If you want to join us as we head off and do a Trans-Tasman look at Australian and New Zealand film, 1-300-800-222.
1: Hi, Saskia here, and I've got a problem. What do you do when you're asked to promote an event, but you can't tell anyone what the event is? What I can say is now at least you know something fun is coming up. I'll catch you on 666 Mornings in the meantime.
0: Joining us on our journey through Australian and New Zealand films, Eliza Jansen, film critic and host of the podcast Midnight Screening, which is appropriate for us, Eliza. Hi.
2: Good morning. How's it going?
0: Eliza, when you take a look at Australian film, I mean, we're going back from 1892 from the beginning through to 1906, and then if we flick through the 70s, we've got Walkabout and Wake in Fright, we've got Picnic at Hanging Rock, we've got Mad Max in 1979, through to the 80s with Man from Snowy River and Crocodile Dundee, through to the 90s with Strictly Ballroom and Priscilla, and then through to 2000s with Chopper and 10 Canoes. It's a really, really, really rich film, not only great films, but also so many different types of movies.
2: Absolutely. It's a great story or movie in itself, really.
0: Yeah,
2: seeing
0: it would
2: that
0: be.
2: Unspool. Yeah, and thinking of the different genres that Aussies have claimed so much over the years, the areas where we're really prosperous and have crazy groundbreaking ideas. I have to say, for like this morning, to my great shame, I feel like Aussie movies are one of my kind of blind spots.
0: Yeah.
2: Where whenever we, you know, people are calling in and talking about a movie, and I have to say, oh yeah, I haven't heard of it and I need to watch it. It is typically an Australian movie, so I'm prepared for a lot of that.
0: Which are the,
2: while we're talking,
0: which
2: today.
0: Are the ones that you have that like that you've seen that you've really enjoyed?
2: I think they are all around that 70s Australian new wave kind of period. It's pretty incredible the amount of like big name directors that came out of Australia around then. George Miller, Gillian Armstrong, Peter Weir, Philip Noyce, like we just I don't know what was in the water at that point, but just like such a variety and like diversity of new kind of filmmaking techniques and the kinds of stories that audiences were taking in. It's like there's still great stuff being made now, but you do sort of look back and think like, why can't we just do that again?
0: but the thing is that the Australian films at that time, we were making really good period films, which is wonderful. We not only made period films, and it was important that films like Wake in Fright that were really confronting films. They were confronting about what it is to be Australian. And there was a lot of bravery in films around that time as well.
2: Absolutely. I mean, Wake in Fright is a funny example where I feel like right now if you sort of polled like, you know, a movie buff person about best Australian movies, Wake in Fright might come up, and it's like 20 years ago, 15 years ago, that wouldn't be the case at all because it was kind of broadly considered a lost film for quite a while. And it's since the NFSA has made this new version of it available or, you know, gotten it out there more, it has just like kind of instantly been re-received as like an all-time like Australian or horror classic or whatever, which shows how strong those stories are that, you know, even when there's no way of watching them for decades and decades, people kind of keep them in their heart.
0: Actually,
2: it's really great.
0: Des wanted to talk about Wake in Fright. Hi, Des.
3: How are you going there, Trev?
0: What is it about Wake in Fright, do you reckon?
3: Well, I just love it. I know what's going to happen. Every time it comes up on telly, I still watch it again, even though it is very confronting. But it was just that it just showed you that it didn't matter how good a person you were or what sort of background you had, when you got mixed up in the wrong barrel, like with rotten apples, it eventually turned you. It was just incredible. It was, as you said, it was a very brave movie at the time. And I would have thought a lot of people would have found it confronting. But I actually just love it because I know what's going to happen, but I can't stop take my eyes off it. I've got to watch it.
0: It's real is what it is.
3: Oh, it's real. Wow.
0: And it's too real.
3: It's great. I know, that's on said. It makes you have nightmares going to sleep, but I still have to watch it.
0: Yeah. Look, thank you. It's the reality. And I think Australians are good at that. We're about 30 seconds away from the news. Australians are really good at being real as the actors as well as directors, Eliza.
2: Mm-hmm. Absolutely.
0: And that's one of the joys about watching Australian film and watching actors, even working overseas. And I think that's one of the reasons that people, directors, like working with Australian actors too. The news is coming up. If you want to join us, 1-300-800-222. Kane says, Wake and Fright's themes are as relevant today as they were then. I feel crazy. It's true. If you want to join us as we take a look at those Trans-Tasman films and the joy of Australian and New Zealand movies, 1-300-800-222.
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0: ABC News with David Rollins. The US military's Central Command says it has launched airstrikes on the Iran-seized Greater Tunb Island, targeting Iranian defence. Days of back-and-forth strikes by the US and Iran across the Middle East have renewed threats to the crucial Strait of Hormuz. With more, here's the BBC's Barbara Pledasha.
1: This is a pattern that has been intensifying over Iran's insistence that it keep control of the Strait of Hormuz. Tehran now says the waterway will stay closed until the U.S. stops bombing. Its Revolutionary Guards are threatening to expand attacks to include other routes that are used to export oil and gas. President Trump has reimposed a punishing naval blockade, and he's again said he might target Iran's power plants and bridges if it doesn't return to negotiations, which could be considered a war crime.
0: Lebanon and Israel have concluded U.S. brokered talks in Rome, with an official from America saying they've made progress on implementing a plan that could see Israeli forces begin to withdraw from some parts of southern Lebanon. The talks are the sixth round of face-to-face negotiations since a new war erupted between Israel and Hezbollah, triggered by the wider regional conflict. Under a U.S. brokered framework deal, the countries agreed to the disarmament of militant groups, as well as the deployment of Lebanese troops to the south and the progressive withdrawal of Israeli forces. Ukraine and the European Union have agreed to establish a series of joint projects to scale up the production of drones. It comes as Russia and Ukraine step up their battle over the Black Sea and key trade routes, with three people killed in a Russian attack on the port city of Odessa, while Kyiv's drone forces have targeted Russian shipping. Speaking from Kyiv,

0: Anthropic said it takes its responsibility to meet the terms set out by the Australian government seriously. An international team of around 80 scientists and crew will set sail for Greenland to investigate whether the island's rapidly melting glaciers could disrupt a major Atlantic Ocean current system and, with it, Europe's climate. The mission departs Britain after the country and Western Europe just experienced the warmest June on record, disrupting power supplies, shutting schools and causing deaths. British Antarctic Surveyor's Kelly Hogan says the recent heat waves that show how difficult it is to adapt.
1: Our buildings are not really built for these hot temperatures. The railways are not really built for these hot temperatures. So if that variability is only going to increase, if it's going to move all the rainfall around the UK, or it's going to get even more stormy, we need to convince people that our infrastructure needs adapting.
0: A former ATO executive has been charged with a raft of fraud offences. Amy Greenbank has more.
2: Former Assistant Tax Commissioner Nick Petroulias has been hit with multiple fraud charges, along with two others, over an alleged property scam in the New South Wales Hunter. The charges come after Mr. Petroulias and his then partner, along with a board member on the local Aboriginal Land Council, were found to have engaged in serious corrupt conduct by the Independent Commission Against Corruption in 2022. The former tax executive allegedly received more than $1 million for his role in the scheme, which involved using a dead man's identity and fake licences being used to open bank accounts. The trio will face court later this month.
0: And the second berth in the World Cup soccer final will go on the line in the coming hours when England and Argentina meet in the second semi-final in New Jersey.
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4: The weather forecast for the capital for Thursday, the 16th day of July. The chance of fog and frost, then a sunny day with light winds at a top of 15 degrees. On Friday, some frost, a mostly sunny day, a top of 15. Frost and sunny conditions for Saturday, heading for 16 degrees. Sunny on Sunday, also a top of 16. 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
7: Good morning. It is 6 minutes past three, 6 minutes past one in WA, 24 minutes to three in South Australia and in the Northern Territory. We're taking a look at Australian films and New Zealand films. This is because the sad passing of Sam Neill. But it doesn't have to be Sam Neill films. It could just be films in general that have come out of Australia and New Zealand. Why are they good? What do you like about these films? As we talk about the films themselves, what is it that you like about those films? Joining us this morning, Eliza Jansen, film critic and the host of the podcast Midnight Screening. Eliza, I got this text that says Wake in Fright was the same director that did Weekend at Bernie's.
8: Yeah, I could be wrong on this, but I believe Ted Kotcheff, the director of Weekend at Bernie's, and also First Blood, the first Rambo movie, isn't, like, I guess, natively an Australian, which is bizarre when it comes to Wake and Fright, that it's such a specific movie. It's got the two up in it, the spotlighting, the Rue hunting it down at night. I guess even, like, Donald Pleasance in the film, being from the UK. It's funny that there's stuff that's not, you know, organically from Australia in there, and yet it's so iconically Australian.
7: But I mean, because I've been reshooting with people like that, and I've been to parts like that. It's very, very, very real. if you want to go on.
8: No, I was going to say just before what you were talking about before the news, about movies like Wake and Fright and why, you know, Aussie actors head overseas and do so well, or, you know, I feel like Wake and Fright is a great example of this perception, I guess, that Aussie and New Zealand movies have like a rawness, a raw quality, or that we're kind of, I think we really like to see ourselves as these scrappy underdogs at the bottom of the world. And it's so fantastic when our filmmaking reflects that movies can be weirder or like more shocking or graphic.

0: specific or quirky, and I think that's fun for our like national scene to do that, and I think the rest of the world loves it and plays into it as well.
1: It's true.
0: There's heaps of movies that I reckon will come up that feel very like antipodean kind of humor or sensibility.
1: It's taking, but it's also risk taking and being prepared to take risks. And Australian actors are like that. They don't particularly mind how they look, or it doesn't matter if it seems to be confronting. Australian actors will go with it. They don't have to be looking terrific all the time. They don't have to be in control all the time. They can just let their characters go. And I think directors love that about Australian actors.
0: Yeah, I mean, Sam Neill was great with that. He was in so many, he's really versatile and in some really bonkers roles and just anchored them by doing his thing.
1: True. Lynn's with us with a New Zealand film. Hello, Lynn.
2: Hello.
1: What did you want to tell us about?
2: Smash Palace.
1: Tell me about Smash Palace.
2: It was made, I think, in the very early 80s. I've only seen it once. And I've waited and waited for an opportunity to see it again. It's a great movie. Bruno Lawrence stars in it, and he's a retired racing car driver who's been on the international circuit in some way and married to a very, very glamorous woman. And he retires and takes over his old man's wrecker's yard somewhere in the backwoods in New Zealand. And it's about how his marriage disintegrates and the lengths he goes to keep custody of his daughter. It's a great movie and no one's ever heard of it.
1: I haven't. Have you heard of Eliza?
0: No, I haven't. And, like, it's not a title that you'd forget. It's very punchy and memorable. So
2: it's really, really good film. I remember seeing it at, you know, when it first came out, probably maybe at the Valhalla in Glebe, a very niche cinema, wherever it was. And no one I know has ever heard of it. It's on my list of top 10 films. And
1: and Bruno Lawrence is such a good actor.
2: Oh, yeah. It's a great movie. Truly, Trev, while you're, catching up on all the things you haven't seen in your retirement, check this baby out. It's a ripper of a movie.
1: I'm going to have a look. Thank you. See, this is the great thing, Eliza, as we find out about, I don't know about you, but my list is just getting longer and longer and longer.
0: Yeah, and honestly, this is, definitely the genre where I have the worst, hit or miss rate with having seen it or not. So, yeah, I'm prepared and excited to learn about so many more movies like this.
1: The 80s is a pretty good time for Australian film as well. That's when we have popular films that are coming out, but also just films that are great films. So Breaker Morant's in the 80s, Man from Snowy River, Crocodile Dundee is late 80s. So there was a good time. Mad Max was just a little bit before the 80s, but around sort of same time.
0: Is The Castle 80s or 90s?
1: The Castle, I think, was 90s. That was actually late 90s.
0: Oh, right, okay. Yeah, funny. In my mind, I guess you picture the family in their like, costumes, and I wondered, is it really late 80s? But no.
1: No, it maybe should be. Lynn, thank you for that. Kerry is with us this morning. Hello, Kerry.
3: Yeah, hi, Trevor. Hello, Eliza. Absolute gem from New Zealand. 2010, Boy, won the Audience Award at the Sundown Film Festival. James Rolleston, Taika Waititi. It's a wonderful film.
1: What's it? Do you know it, Eliza?
0: Yeah, it's a really great movie. It's sort of, I guess, the breakout movie for Taika Waititi, who then made Hunt for the Wilder People, which also had Sam Neill in it.
1: Yeah.
0: But Boy, it's like a great father and son movie. It's like incredibly quirky and creative, like a coming of age kind of dramedy. That's an awesome movie.
1: What is it you liked about it, Kerry?
3: Oh, I loved it. Well, it's so realistic. Like the movie starts, his father's in jail, and of course he has an inflated version of his father, and he's a Michael Jackson fan, which is very topical.

0: the evolution of the father coming out of jail, apparently he's buried, he's got, he buried cash somewhere and he's come, got out of jail to come back and get the money. But it, it shows that it, the realism of the, of the father not being what he thought, you know, and it's a, like a coming of age film.
1: Nice work. Thank you. Leaf Blower says Smash Palace, if you're interested, is on YouTube. So thank you, Leaf Blower. That's the thing is, Smash Palace is directed by the great Roger Donaldson of No Way Out and Species fame. Thank you. I love our listening audience, Eliza.
2: That's awesome. Yeah, someone being like, hey, it's free. You can go watch it right now.
1: That's
2: thank
1: true.
2: You so much. Sweet.
1: Hello, John.
3: Good morning, Trev. Thank you for the company over the years.
1: Thank you very much.
3: I was a young bloke. I went and seen this movie at the drive-in, and the whole row, one whole row was just old bikes. Stone was the movie.
1: Stone's a great film. It's probably one of the early bikey films in general, even, I mean, if you take a look at international films as well.
3: It was an inspiration for my life.
1: How long, was that early to mid-70s, John?
3: Yeah, yes.
1: Do you know the interesting thing about that is, Eliza, I'll be talking to you, because this is a bikey film of its time. But it's funny, John, because if you watch a bikey film now, which wasn't the case in the 70s in Australia, that there wasn't a Harley Davidson to be seen.
3: Only in the funeral parade.
1: Yeah. They're all Hondas and Kawasaki 900s.
3: Yes. They were new. And like when the driving had finished, when the movie was over, just a few blokes wrecked their bikes trying to pop monos going out of the place.
1: because that's what the bikey scene of that time was like.
3: Oh, it was a mighty film. It was a mighty film. Rebecca Gillen was the head man's girlfriend, and they're all Australian actors, and it was magnificent.
1: Look, and thank you for reminding us of it. This is another gritty film, Eliza, taking a look at an accurate look at what was happening. Well, yeah, sort of an accurate look at what was happening at that time, and not Americanized, because at that time, most of the biker gangs, well, as far as I know, people have probably set me straight, but were riding Japanese motorcycles, not Harleys, which is a minor point for many people, but it's significant for people that were riding motorbikes at that time, Eliza.
2: I wonder if the caller has revisited it often over the years, if it's like inspiration for your life or kind of set you on a certain path.
1: Have you watched it many times, John?
3: DVD. I got the DVD.
2: Oh, perfect.
1: And do you ride?
3: Yes.
1: Well, that makes it even more inspirational.
3: Oh, yeah. I rode 9 years in the Australian Bike Club. And until I was too damaged to do it anymore.
1: Look, thank you, John. Mm. And it's important when films are that significant for you that you sort of live part of it as well, lot, I reckon. Thank you. Poi also repopularized the famous song Poi, is it? By the Pateo Mari Club. Awesome track from the 80s, says Ruby. Thank you. Someone said Road Games with Stacey Keach. Drove semi across Australia, and there were two unaccounted for carcasses in his fridge trailer. Ew. Again.
2: That's a great one with Jamie Lee Curtis in it as well.
1: Okay.
2: It's cool seeing them kind of set against this intensely Aussie backdrop of our roads and landscapes and kind of weird out the way humour while the characters are driving around in the outback. It's a really good, tight, kind of thriller or horror movie.
1: Seen lots of Australian films, Eliza.
2: Oh, I have to say, it's mostly horror. I could list a lot of great Australian horror movies, but something like I don't know. I mean, Smash Palace from New Zealand, or I have massive blind spots.
1: Someone said all the bikes in the Wild One with Marlon Brando aren't Harleys. Well, that's not really right, because the bikey club that comes in later, most of them rode Harleys. Marlon Brando rode a Triumph, though. But thank you to the person that sent the text in. I've got a couple of texts that mentions Bad Boy Bubby saying how good that film was and how

0: confronting and sort of interesting. I didn't like it, but I understand why a lot of people did.
1: It would be horrible if we had someone call in and say, yeah, that movie was the inspiration for my whole life.
0: Yes, no, well, that would be a big concern.
1: Yeah, just hang up probably.
0: What is it about that film that you think people really like, though, Eliza?
1: I think it feels really shocking and extreme in a way that's different from something like Wake and Fright. To me, it has like a maybe like European New Extremity kind of vibe to it, where it is like chaos and disorder and trauma and a character going through this emotional turmoil, this weird kind of metamorphosis, and it's not explained or tracked in a very clear or explainable kind of way. The movie's about this kind of overgrown man-child who's kind of living under his mother's thumb, and after some kind of incidents that are better, you know, probably better seen and processed than heard about before watching the movie, he kind of escapes and is out into the grubby streets of, I think, Melbourne. I can't remember which city it's in, and he kind of like finds his people or begins to process his weird infantilized life through like the punk scene or through like living on the streets. It's an incredibly grimy movie that really has a unique texture. I'm not surprised at all that it stuck with people texting in. It's a movie that it's tough to get out of your head, definitely.
0: Thank
1: especially you. If you're a cat lover.
0: So true. So true. Thank you, Little Brother Trucker, who said that most of the motorcycle clubs rode English bikes like Triumphs, Nortons and BSAs. Yeah. But also pointed, and thank you for reminding me, it was Lee Marvin's character in The Wild One that rode Harleys. Thank you for that. Sharon also joins us. Hello, Sharon.
2: Hello. I'm sleep deprived, thanks to you at the moment.
0: Why?
2: Because if I wake up and the radio's still on, it's hard to go back to sleep.
0: I see. What did you want to talk about?
2: You keep me awake. I was going to talk about what's already been alluded to, and I was going to just talk about one movie that's more recent, is The Sense of Place. Now, and also being on the road through those places. So, for example, Mad Max, they are the stomping grounds of my brother. Okay, growing up. And Picnic Rock was a stomping ground for my sister and I, because we'd be walking up there. And all these places are so familiar. For example, the ones in, you know, like Priscilla, we spent many happy holidays going up those areas. And so I think that since the place is actually, and the landscape is a character,
0: I reckon that is such a good point, and it's something that we should recognise about watching Australian films, is that we know the places.
2: Yeah, and I just wanted to quickly say what really had an impact on me in recent times is Sweet Country. It was so powerful.
0: Yeah.
2: Mm-hmm. And particularly because the two of the main characters, you know, by two of our best ever actors or a New Zealand actor, it also had living Aboriginal people acting as virtually their forebears in that. So and that scene where Brian Brown is in the water and he's it's like he's going to drown sort of thing, you know, he's all this rage is coming out. Do you know that scene?
0: Yeah.
2: Yeah, and that is probably his seminal moment in film, my opinion.
0: And look, and thank you. Eliza just wanted to comment on what Sharon was saying.
1: Oh, we could speak for so long about, yeah, where place comes into Australian films. And like you said, like stomping grounds or even like the kind of aspect of like road trips or road movies with Mad Max and Priscilla. There's something that sticks with you so much about this canon of movies. And if you visit somewhere like Broken Hill, which is where Wake and Fright and Priscilla are, or like there's that moment in Priscilla where the movie just kind of stops and has the characters hiking up and looking out over the outback. It's like in some of these movies, you can truly just like hand over the script for a second to our like nature or landscapes, and they speak for themselves.
0: But
1: so
0: if you're going to embrace films, it's so much better to, I mean, that's one of the key things that's different about Australian films to overseas films is that you have, and Sharon said it beautifully, the landscape is another character that actually brings it together.
1: Yeah, absolutely. And, yeah, mentioning, yeah, we haven't mentioned yet Warwick Thornton or Sweet Country or any of his kind of canon of movies where he's digging up Australian stories, and yeah, like that Brian Brown scene or Deborah Mailman in his last movie, absolutely worth mentioning.
0: True. You are listening to Overnights on ABC Radio. If you want to join us, 1-300-800-222, as we're taking a look at Australian and New Zealand film. Hello, Jack.
3: Good morning to you both.
0: You want to go back a little ways?
3: I do. First of all, Trevor, all the best to you, my friend. Thank you for keeping us company.
0: Thank you very much.
3: I love Australian film in general, but two of my childhood favourites are Ginger Meggs and BMX Bandits.
0: See, BMX Bandits, I mean, it cops a little bit of flack at times, probably because it was early in film industry, but it was a really good kids' film as well.
3: I've introduced my kids to it. I know that film so well. When we watch it on DVD, it's almost I know when they cut to ad break when it was on commercial TV. And you know what's funny? When you go to the credits, the bad guys don't have a name. It's just description. So you had Blondie, played by David, I think it was David Argue, and the other one with the moustache, he was just known as Moustachio. And then there was the English actor, who's a well-known actor. He was just known as The Boss.
0: Isn't that great? It's but it's sort of this Nicole Kidman's first film. I don't know if it's her first film, but very early. And... Sure. Because Mick just said he showed it to his kids just recently as well. So it holds up, Joe?
3: Absolutely. Absolutely. It is timeless. I said to my kids, they asked, is this your favourite film? I said, yes, but it's also a sad film. They go, why? I said, because property along the water there in Manly once upon a time was worth probably $120,000.
0: And you didn't buy it.
3: But they love it, and I'm so happy that they love it.
0: Isn't that terrific? Because especially with Australian children's films, Eliza, they still hold up from something that was what, late 70s, early 80s?
1: Absolutely. I love the director that made BMX Bandits, Brian Trenchard-Smith, who also made a bunch of more grown-up
0: what else did he make?
1: Stuff. He made Turkey Shoot, which is really good. He made Dead End Drive-In. He was a big figure in late 70s, 80s in the Ozploitation scene when the film industry was like sort of thriving and there was a lot of money kind of being chucked to new filmmakers or people who had like splashy kind of lurid ideas for movies. And we got some of those really bonkers, really Aussie kind of action movies or like B movies or horror films and stuff.
0: What is it about Quentin
1: Tarantino? Out of that, he made this lovely kids movie.
0: What is it about Quentin Tarantino? Because I've got a text here saying that Tarantino was a big fan of both that producer, that director, and also the bikey film we were just talking about as well. Of Stone. He was a big fan of Stone as well.
1: Yeah, well, in Django Unchained, one of Tarantino's maybe three or four movies ago, he cast, I think, was it John Jarrett from Wolf Creek?
0: Oh, yeah.
1: He handpicked out. He wanted to feature him from, you know, Wolf Creek and whatever else. And Quentin Tarantino himself appears in the scene and does like a shocking Australian accent.
0: That's what it is.
1: Yeah. I think there is something about the pulpiness or shamelessness of some of our genre cinema

0: that he relates to so much that he kind of wants to pretend he's part of it. I don't know.
1: He wants to be. Apparently, he helped produce a doco about the Ozploitation genre. He loved it so much. He thought it was wonderful.
0: Yeah, that's really worth watching. If it's the one I'm thinking of, it's called Not Quite Hollywood, and it has some fantastic stories where you're like, I cannot believe any of these movies ever made it onto the screen, and I need to see them right now. Like, there's some bonker stuff.
1: Oh, we got a board full of calls or with system calls. Hello, George.
2: Oh, good day, guys. Yeah, Quentin Tarantino used to work in a video store in his younger days. He used to watch everything, including all these obscure Aussie films and on tape, and that's how he got a love for that stuff. And, he really does love Australian exploitation movies. Mm. Anyhow, I just wanted to mention, if I could, one Australian movie starring Sam Neill, which is appropriate at the time, unfortunately, and one New Zealand film directed by Taika Waititi, which was mentioned before, about soccer, which is appropriate at the moment as well. Yeah, the Aussie film is directed by David Caesar, who's a well-known Australian director who directed Idiot Box and a few other things, and it's called Dirty Deeds, and it stars Brian Brown and Sam Neill and Tony Collette, and Brian Brown plays this Aussie crim, and Tony Collette's his wife, a very tough, hard-bitten kind of wife, and Sam Neill plays this cop who's sort of on his tail, and it's set at the time in the mid-1950s when poker machines first came in to Australia in New South Wales, and basically the story is you've got John Goodman playing an American mafia guy who comes to Australia with this new whiz-bang poker machine, trying to flog it off to the local market, but also trying to check out how the mafia can muscle in on the Aussie poker machine market, and it's basically the conflict about how Brian Brown and the Aussies maybe best the American mafia, shall we say, while Sam Neill is trying to basically catch both of them. It's really funny and wisecracking in an Australian kind of way, and it's fascinating to look back at that, say, that start of that pokies era, so one that worth checking out. The other one I wanted to mention briefly was a New Zealand film called The Next Goal Wins, which is a Taika Waititi 2023 film, fairly recent, but a bit of a low-budget passion project, which is why nobody's probably ever heard of it. But it's basically, if you might remember, that the American Samoa soccer team played Australia when Australia used to be in the World Cup qualifying in the Oceania region, and we used to obviously thrash all these Pacific minnows by a lot of goals. And in fact, the world record score for an international soccer international is 31-0 when Australia beat American Samoa in Coffs Harbour. And this film takes up from that. There was a documentary in 2014 with the same title, and this follows on from the documentary. It's a feature film. It stars Michael Fassbender as this washed-up German coach that the Samoans, who are tired of getting thrashed, hire to see if they can actually improve their soccer team. And basically it follows their lead-up to this iconic match with their big rivals, Tonga. And it's got Will Arnett and Elizabeth Moss, a few other Hollywood big heavies that obviously Taika Waititi used his influence to get on. And It's not probably his best work, but it's actually very amusing. And they start off the movie showing every single one of the 31 goals that American Samoa let in against Australia, just to set the mood before the movie gets going proper.
1: Sets it up beautifully, though. George, thank you. Two films, again, to add to our list, Eliza.
0: Yeah, wow. Taika Waititi is someone that, I mean, I know you got mentioned before when we were talking about Boy, but he brings to mind for me this, I guess, currently what's happening with the Australian film industry. He's been part of, with the Marvel movies, he's directed the last couple of Thor movies. He's brought a lot of Hollywood money to Australia and to New Zealand, where like the Gold Coast and Melbourne and heaps of locations around Australia are really appealing to US and UK and international film productions. And it can mean that, you know, some Australian filmmakers or like production is getting a bit of a boost, but Australian actors or native actors aren't always getting cast. And Taika Waititi has always done a really admirable job of saying that any movie that he's filming, he wants to include as many Indigenous and Maori and Pacifica actors and, you know, crew as he can. So when you look at, you know, a cast or crew photo of something like Thor or something like Next Goal Wins, it's going to be packed with locals who have, you know, taken part. And I haven't seen Next Goal Wins, but I love that he cares about, you know, including us in our own kind of

0: stories or stories that are made on our turf and stuff. It's great.
1: And he's also directed Once for Warriors. A lot of people are suggesting Once for Warriors. I'm not too keen to go into detail about Once for Warriors for a lot of reasons, because it's very, very, very confronting for some people. But it's a great film. He directed that. And also he's directed Bond films too.
0: That's Lee Tamahori, right?
1: Oh, sorry, yeah.
0: Yeah, yeah. That's a great movie. I mean, yeah, it's incredibly depressing, but yeah, fantastic movie.
1: A great film. And also did a Bond film, did Die Another Day.
0: Crazy.
1: Nathan, hello.
2: Hey, how are you going tonight?
1: Good. What did you want to mention, Nathan?
2: Yeah, so just going off that, Australia actually has some of the leading post-production works in the world. So, like, all of Mythbusters was post-productioned in Sydney, and everything like that for it all. Actually, Australia had the first feature-length film in the world too, by the way.
1: It did.
2: Ned Kelly.
1: Yep.
2: But the other thing also is Barry McKenzie. Like, you know, the Barry McKenzie films were such a pivotal role within the film industry of, like, you know, Barry Humphries and the work he did over in the UK filming all of that. But, yeah, no, it's just amazing, like, all the behind-the-scenes stuff that Australia actually has led in the way of technology and things like that for movies that has come out of our movie boom back in the 70s, the 80s, that is not seen as much because it's not the primal focus of the award ceremonies and things like that.
1: That is such a good point, Nathan. Do you just want to comment on that, Eliza?
0: Absolutely. What it brings to mind for me is as well the Weta workshop in New Zealand, where I know in Australia as well, but in New Zealand we have some of the real industry-leading special effects kind of creativity down here. And I think a lot of it was boosted by Lord of the Rings, like having that money come down to this side of the planet and be poured into such a effortful trilogy of movies. It's just that has kind of led to a couple of decades where Hollywood and other international film industries have to trek down our way to get the best special effects, motion capture. In Australia, we have some of the only the volume or volumes, like these really huge screens that are kind of replacing green screen and are making it cheaper, quicker, much more innovative to make like big special effects extravaganzas. So it's pretty, it is tough, like this caller has said, but they're kind of like roles that are more around the middle of the end credits of a movie. So they can sort of go unsung or not stand out as like Aussie filmmakers, because it's not always movies about Australian stories or directed by Australians. But, like, yeah, this is where it's all happening, which is something to be proud of.
1: I mean, we've got and also really good cinematographers. There's all sorts of things that probably don't get the recognition within the film industry that probably deserve too.
0: Totally. I think for a really long time, one of the most nominated like filmmakers at the Oscars without a win was an Aussie sound designer or cinematographer. And what's shocking is I can't remember their names.
1: That's
0: they're
1: right.
0: Still not getting interviews on this show, at least. But yeah, absolutely. We totally punch above our weight in these kind of below the line categories.
1: If you want to join us, 1-300-800-222 or text us on 0437-774-774. As we investigate the Australian film industry, we're not going to cover all the films. We'll get to as many as we can via text. But if you want to join us, 1-300-800-222.
3: Hi, it's Ross Solly here. Look, if you like fun and if you like showing off, then we've got something very exciting coming your way. I can't say too much, but it will be fun and it will be exciting, just like you'd expect from 666 Breakfast.
1: Eliza Jansen, film critic and the host of the podcast Midnight Screening with us. Hey, Andy.
4: Squatto, a 57 Chev.
1: Oh, very nice.
4: A blown 57 two-door.
1: Very good. What did you want to mention?
4: Well, that's it. That's the star of the movie.
1: Sorry, which film?
4: You don't know that line?
1: No.
4: It's a quote from Running on Empty.
1: Oh, is it from Running on Empty? Thank you.
4: Yeah.

0: in that movie, the car is actually probably not, well, it wasn't supposed to be, but it became the lead actor, basically, in the movie.
1: That was really good film for its time, wasn't it?
0: Yeah, I believe so. Every car nut in Australia has become a cult movie because of it. I did want to mention about Stone and Mad Max.
1: Yeah.
0: Our Hugh Keyes Byrne, who played Toe Cutter in Mad Max,
1: yeah,
0: also played Toad in Stone.
1: Did he really?
0: Now, he's a Shakespearean actor of notable thing. Yeah, and for some reason, he always seems to get typecast as a outlaw bikey.
1: That was does he have that classic line about is it Gundoliri in Mad Max?
0: Gundolini wants his hand back.
1: That's right. That's right. I knew that was something like that. We've made very good films like that, like road films, but also to do with cars, motorbikes. There's that whole scene that runs all the way through them.
0: Yeah, yeah. Now, I was going to mention, I mentioned it to Mick about Once Were Warriors, and he said yes.
1: Yeah,
0: okay. I won't go into detail, and I know why you don't want to go into detail.
1: Yep.
0: And that is why I love that movie, and I hate that movie. Acting is brilliant. The confronting subject matters, not just that one, but all the other confronting matters in there, the domestic violence, et cetera, et cetera. It's a movie I just hate with a passion, but I love the brilliant acting in it. It's a love-hate relationship with that one.
1: I know exactly where you're coming from, and it's an important film in a lot of ways, along with that as well, Andy.
0: I believe that 100%.
1: Yeah, it's true. Thank you very much. If you want to join us, 1-300-800-222, we're having a look at movies. Candy with Heath Ledger. Do you know that one, Eliza?
2: I don't know Candy. I thought Two Hands might get brought up as...
1: Two Hands is in here.
2: Movies, but I don't know Candy.
1: Via text, a lot of people saying Two Hands and how important that film is.
2: Yeah, that was a period. I think it would have been later after Heath Ledger's death. I think maybe even like in the last 5 years or something, where it felt like a new audience kind of latched on to Two Hands. I think there must have been it must have been remastered, or I think it was on Netflix for a while. And it was such a pleasure to kind of get to remember Heath Ledger as this like tiny little baby in Australian movies when, you know, he could still come down under and make this gritty, heartfelt little Sydney crime movie in between American stuff before he sort of really got whisked away and started getting nominated for Oscars. It's a really gorgeously made little gem of a movie.
1: I remember Candy now. I don't think I saw it, but I remember when it came out. Heath Ledger's a drug addict. His deal is played by Jeffrey Rush, and Abby Cornish is in it as well.
2: Oh, I'll have to check it out.
1: Another one. The list is too long. Thank goodness I'm retired.
2: Yes.
1: They're not going to watch all these films.
2: When's your last show, Trev?
1: So 2 weeks, basically 2 weeks away.
2: Oh, wow. Oh, I hope you're feeling excited about it and, not going to miss everybody too much.
1: I will miss everybody, but I'll be all right. Trevor's with us. Hey, Trev.
3: Oh, yeah, good morning, Trevor and Eliza. And if I don't speak to you again, Trevor, thanks for all the times you got me through my insomnia. I'm a very light sleeper.
1: Yeah.
3: The two films I want to mention, they got a common echo. One Australian, Spotswood and The Quiet Earth in New Zealand, and Bruno Lawrence.
1: Yeah. Actually, Mick put me on The Quiet Earth.
3: Yes. Yeah. I've seen other films where the last person on Earth is, but he's descent into loneliness and he's coming apart. It was just remarkable.
1: It was another way of looking at that whole post-apocalyptic thing, wasn't it?
3: Yes.
1: Instead of it being necessarily about the violence, it's about the loneliness.
3: Yes, and he eventually found two others, and that was just the overall, for a science fiction film premise, it was just a beautiful film that stayed with me for about 40 years.
1: Spotswood, such a good film as well.
3: Yes,
1: I tend to forget about Spotswood, but it was it was set again for its period of time, but also just taking a look at that slice of life of a group of people working. It was a lovely film.
3: Yes, having to become more efficient, life becoming more harsh, and there's so many other great actors like the young Russell Crowe and Alan Kurtz, and even Anthony Hopkins, he was so impressive. Straight after Silence of the Lambs, he had the pick of the world, but he loved the concept of the film.
1: Yeah, I really enjoyed. I only watched Spotswood because someone suggested it to me from doing this program, Trevor, and I enjoyed it so much. It's one of those films that's a point in time and tells the story of a point in time. Thanks, Trevor.
3: Okay, bye.
1: See you, mate. Have you seen either of those, Eliza?
2: It was Spotswood and what else? I forget what the
1: first one was. Oh, that post-apocalyptic film, Quiet.
2: Oh, yeah, The Quiet Earth.
1: Quiet Earth.
2: I haven't seen Spotswood. What's Spotswood about?
1: It's really about I'm pretty sure they were a shoe company, and there is somebody comes in that needs to make changes to the company to make it more profitable. So it's that idea of the old versus the new, that this is the way we've always done it and this is the family way and that sort of stuff in comparison. And it's just a really nice film.
2: That's great.
1: Did you like Quiet Earth?
2: Yes, I did. And it's funny, as you're saying, like as a foil to Mad Max, where the apocalypse is like noisy and awesome and pulpy, for the Quiet Earth to be quiet and present that kind of loneliness. It's a different kind of, as the caller Sharon was saying before, kind of like using landscape as place and letting it just speak for itself and kind of take up the space where you could have characters monologuing and explaining or acting. We can have the big, vast locations like they managed to get in that movie.
1: I haven't seen it. But is it one of those films where there's no zombies, there's no people out to eat you and that sort of stuff post-apocalyptic?
2: No, it's a bit more placid or, I don't know, hopefully realistic. I hope the end of the world won't be too zombie or action-y or Mad Max-y. It would be preferable. It's a sadder one where he's really just kind of left to wander, and I guess it's a bit meditative in that way.
1: Well, it's nice to see a look at it done in a different way.
2: Yeah, just having the variety. There's a filmmaker that I'm kind of surprised hasn't come up, but he is a little bit Vegemite. Like, I know there's people who don't really appreciate his vibe. Is Baz Luhrmann?
1: Yeah.
2: I wonder if there's many tech. Okay, great.
1: No, look, lots of people, and I've sent it through.
2: All right.
1: And we'll talk about him now because I really liked what was the first one, the dancing one?
2: Strictly Ballroom.
1: I love Strictly Ballroom and really enjoyed it. And then I found, this is me just personally, and this is just a personal thing.
2: Sure.
1: That they were just very stylized and there was a real Baz Luhrmann look about a lot of films.
2: Style over substance.
1: Yeah. And that's fine. Right. It was just something that didn't interest me as much.
2: Yeah, whereas Strictly Ballroom has like a lot of heart. That's an awesome movie. I am so like, it's so wild looking back at around the time when Strictly Ballroom was coming out and Adventures of Priscilla, Queen of the Desert and Muriel's Wedding. Like for me, they're like this unofficial trilogy, a little triptych of like, it's bonkers that around mid-90s, Australia just banged out a couple of like real like cult classic queer flamboyant musical movies that like there's songs that when you hear them you just instantly think of one of these three movies. The costumes for each of the films are like dazzling, they're hilarious, they really stand the test of time. I don't quite know how that happened, that we had three movies that traveled so much and won awards at Cannes and the Oscars. And it kind of feels like this kind of delayed response to the 70s kind of movement where it was like we were just honing in on this idea of ourselves as Australia, as like these freaks at the bottom of the planet, and channeling it into these like super joyful, loud, colorful movies and like

0: The three of them are just, yeah. I mean, as some people have said, like if it comes on TV, if any of those come on TV, I'm sitting down. Like that's kind of my night just decided for me to
1: A
0: watch one of
1: lot of
0: those.
1: them, a lot of them are on iView. So if people are wanting to have a
0: Oh,
1: look at some of
0: perfect.
1: those films, there are a lot of them are on iView. We were watching, we were talking about The Assembly the other day because Sam Neill did an interview on Assembly, and he said that he was offered the role. Actually, we'll listen to it. This is him talking.
2: In the past, are there any roles that you wish you had gotten at the time?
3: I did turn down one role. It was one of the drag queens in Priscilla, Queen of the Desert.
2: Oh.
3: I'm quite happily put on drag, no problem at all. But I didn't get it. I didn't think it was funny. You know, I did. My reading faculties let me down. I thought, no, this is never going to work. I could not be more wrong. I thought the film was fantastic, and I'm happy that I'm not in it.
1: So that was really interesting, Eliza, because for some reason, when we were putting together those things about Sam Neill and talking about him, for some reason, I felt like he was in it, like you could see him in that film.
0: I wonder if we ever got him in drag in any movie. What a
1: Yeah, I wonder.
0: shame that we missed out on that. He would have been great. He must have been up for the Hugo Weaving role, you'd think, who obviously
1: Well,
0: did
1: that's
0: a,
1: because
0: such a
1: Mick and
0: great
1: I were
0: job.
1: trying to work out which role he would have played.
0: Yeah, I feel like he couldn't have been Bernadette, or he couldn't have been the Terrence Stamp character,
1: No.
0: surely. Like he would have still been like a young gun at that time and stuff. But he's right. He what an idiot. He should have read it a second
1: Yeah,
0: time.
1: exactly. Ray's with us. Hello, Ray.
4: G'day, Trev. G'day, Eliza.
1: What did you want to mention, Ray?
4: Got two films. One was, excuse me, one was A Coca-Cola Kid with Eric Roberts and Greta Saatchi. And the other one was Yahoo Serious in Young Einstein.
1: That was so big for its time, wasn't
4: And I think they were both made in Tasmania.
1: it? Yeah, it's that. Look, thank you,
0: Wow.
1: because it isn't, Eliza. That's that really quirky nature of New Zealand and Australian films, and it's probably New Zealand being that sometimes that little bit more adventurous.
0: Absolutely. What was the first movie? I sort of missed it. Is that
1: So
0: a kind of really wacky comedy as well?
1: Coca-Cola
0: Oh,
1: Kid
0: okay.
1: was one, and then and Young Frankenstein. Sorry, Young Einstein.
0: Yeah.
1: I've got Young Frankenstein on the head.
0: Young Frankenstein.
1: What do you think? What do you think
0: Yeah.
1: it was about them, Ray?
4: Just as you say, the quirkiness. I think they're just fun-loving movies, really. They had a bit of a story about them, and it was good in the Coca-Cola Kid that Coca-Cola tried to come in and take over the small soft drink company in Tasmania, and they defended themselves
1: Yeah. I love it when there's that David and Goliath thing that happens in Australian films too, Eliza.
0: Oh, totally. I think the underdog factor is something we do really well with from a movie like Gallipoli, where it's about Australia's treatment of Australian soldiers in World War One, through to like obviously The Castle or the caller who mentioned like Next Goal Wins before, even though Australia weren't really the underdogs
1: No.
0: there. Yeah, I think it's such a like a shortcut to really tugging your heartstrings to have movies about weird little guys fighting the system.
1: This is Overnights on ABC Radio. You can join us as we take a look at Australian film and New Zealand film with Eliza Jansen.
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1: Vando, hello.
7: G'day, Trev. G'day, Eliza. I've got a couple. First one's Death in Brunswick with Sam Neill and John Clarke. They're both Kiwis.
1: They're hilarious.
7: Oh, that's one of the greatest movies of all time, in my opinion.
1: And then look, and it bounced so well between those two.
7: Oh, yeah, indeed. And in fact, it's one of those movies that's so much better than the book. Like the book really is dark and a bit sad, but just the humour, and I expect it was John Clarke's character, or John Clarke, like rather impromptu. And the other one is he died with a falafel in his hands.
1: I haven't seen that, but I've seen Death in Brunswick.
7: Set in
1: What's the.
7: Brisbane. Yeah, it's a bit dark in the end, a bit sad, but once again, just like Death in Brunswick, it's funny. It's got no underlying sort of sadness or darkness about it, but.

0: just how they get there, the journey to get there is, they're hilarious. They're really funny.
1: And it's interesting you point out, because with the death in Brunswick, that the book is darker than the film, which it is.
0: Oh, it's a dream. Yeah, I didn't enjoy the book at all.
1: Yeah.
0: Yeah. And you know, I only picked the book up because I thought, I've seen the movie, and the movie's really good. See what it's like. And, not much job.
1: Thank you. Eliza, have you seen them?
2: I've seen Death in Brunswick. I haven't seen He Died with a Falafel in His Hand.
1: Because Death in Brunswick.
2: Noah Taylor, right?
1: Yeah, Noah Taylor, that's right. But Death in Brunswick, it was just such a, again, quirky film, which we tend to say a lot about Australian films. But it was also a really good snapshot of that particular place and that particular time in Brunswick Street, especially if you know Melbourne.
2: Yeah, absolutely. I think I think I myself was living around Brunswick in Melbourne watching that, and then also watching the adaptation of Monkey Grip, the Helen Garner book, where it's like we talked about a lot of Australian movies where they're using like the desert or oceans or beautiful natural landscapes. But yeah, there's something really special about seeing like your neighborhood, like your burb,
1: yeah,
2: in movies, and like, yeah, capturing a particular culture, whether it is like drug use in that Ghana adaptation, or it's like this really dark comedy of Sam Neill being such a bastard in Death in Brunswick, but because he's Sam Neill, you kind of keep forgetting that what he's doing is so terrible and keep letting him off the hook. It's a great movie.
1: Chris, hello, Chris.
3: Yes, good morning. Jane Campion film, Sweetie, starring Genevieve Lemon. I saw that in a cinema in Denver, in Colorado. Some of these Australian films really had a following around the world. Like I saw Smash Palace in Dublin. But Sweetie is a great film about a kind of a loopy characters. We come back to that sort of quirkiness. And also I want to mention Mental, which starred Toni Collette and Rebecca Gibney. That is a terrific film about loopy characters.
1: Haven't we got? Aren't we just blessed? Jane Campion, Sitting in the Cut, which is a great film as well, and The Power of the Dog, which I think is one of the best films I've seen in ages, Eliza.
2: I think the big one here, I guess, is like The Piano, which, yeah, you know, anytime there's like a poll of the best movies by a female director or like best New Zealand movies, it pretty consistently is up there. But I love Sweetie as well. That's an awesome movie.
1: I love Power of the Dog. I just think that was the best film anyway. We'll go out with probably one of the people. Oh, sorry, you wanted to talk about that?
2: No, just enthusiastically saying, yes. Power of the Dog.
1: If people haven't seen Power of the Dog, well worth a look. We'll go out with probably one of Australia's favourite films, and we've mentioned it briefly, but we should mention it more. Hello, Margaret.
4: Oh, hello, Trevor. Muriel's Wedding.
1: Yeah.
4: Some of these Australian movies, they start out, you're laughing your head off 1 minute, and then by the end of the movie you think you've got a punch in the stomach and you're starting to think, oh, gee, that was pretty dark. I mean, Muriel's mother, she was the, the movie was so funny, but it wasn't. It was dark side of, I watched that and we had the choice of that or Forrest Gump. Forrest Gump.
2: Good choice.
1: Do you know, but Margaret, don't you think one of the saddest scenes in that film, or just a sad scene in general, is when she's at the wedding and she gets walked past and she's got the present and she's travelled so far and she's dressed up and she's just waiting. It is just so sad.
4: Yeah, and you don't realise it because she's so much in the background, and you don't realise till halfway, most of the way through it, that Muriel's father was terrible. Talk about the sister saying to Muriel, "You're terrible, Muriel," you know. But the father was awful, and the mother was just, and in the end of it, I thought, oh my God, that poor woman was just ignored. And basically, I thought the audience ignored her too, because, I don't know, she just didn't seem to be there until she was.
1: I wonder if that's very good filmmaking in itself, that she was...

0: designed, like it actually adds to it.
1: Yeah, and I think too that a lot of Australian movies are like that. They start out really funny with a funny sort of character, and then great movie, and I'm glad I've seen that instead of Forrest Gump.
0: Isn't that the, we're a couple of minutes, so we're just about a minute and a half away from the news, Eliza. But isn't that the case that would, like with Muriel's Wedding, there is, even if it's a funny film, there's a beautiful undercurrent there as well.
2: Absolutely. I feel, have that experience completely with Muriel's Wedding, where every time, even though I know the basic beats of it, I forget how sad it is. All the mum stuff just kills you. There's so much to highlight in Muriel's Wedding and to kind of, you know, vicariously be proud of, like the fact that it's kind of repping Australia's crazy love of ABBA and how this tiny movie got the rights to use all those ABBA songs, and the band themselves were like, we're so grateful to ABBA and Muriel's Wedding for sticking with us and loving us so much or whatever. But it's such a, it, despite being kind of really zany in some parts and quotable and really zippy and kind of camp, the movie feels like real Australian life. Mm. Like the kind of movements of Muriel's life, I'm like, oh yeah, that's, I know so many people who have done this or that or had a friend like Rhonda, or it's just like eternally relatable.
0: A great place for us to finish. Because that does actually sums up Australian film beautifully. Eliza, thank you.
2: No, thank you. It's been so great speaking with you. I hope you have a really happy last couple of weeks.
0: Catch you later. Eliza Jansen. We're off to the news.
3: ABC News with David Rollins. The US military says it has struck a large island in the Strait of Hormuz, targeting Iranian defence and missile sites. Nick Parmeter has the latest.
4: Tunb Island, claimed by Iran since 1971 from what would become the United Arab Emirates, is viewed as a strategic point in the strait. US Central Command says the strikes further degraded Iran's ability to attack commercial shipping in the Strait of Hormuz. It comes as the US has intensified its airstrikes in retaliation for Tehran's attacks on ships trying to pass through the strait. Days of back-and-forth strikes by the US and Iran across the Middle East and renewed threats to the waterway crucial to global energy supplies have shredded the interim deal to end the conflict, and there's growing fears the region could tip back into all-out war.
3: The Prime Minister says Australian businesses and workers must embrace artificial intelligence or risk being left behind. It comes as the federal government unveils plans for national AI standards, including protections for Australian music, books, art and journalism used to train AI models. The government expects to introduce the legislation early next year. Anthony Albanese says that AI is already here and cannot be ignored.
5: Well, AI is happening. It's having an impact immediately, I'm sure, in this studio. I'm encouraging workers to recognise that artificial intelligence is happening. Change is happening, and they have an interest in shaping that change because if not, then they don't get a say.
3: A Perth cybersecurity expert says a suspected cyber attack on a national healthcare provider may open up the opportunity for patients to be scammed or extorted. Partnered Health's Impacted Perth clinics are the Champion Drive Medical Centre in Armidale, Rockingham City Family Practice and Joondalup City Medical Group. The company said information which may have been accessed across 21 clinics nationwide includes Medicare numbers, medical information and other personal details. ECU Professor Paul Haskell Dowland has told ABC Radio Perth that the data itself doesn't necessarily enable any cybercrime to be directly undertaken.
6: It mainly opens up the opportunities for people to be scammed, extorted, but not to steal credentials, for example, or to steal someone's identity in any easy manner.
3: Meta is facing legal action from 26 US employees who claim that artificial intelligence systems were used to help select workers for layoffs. Kaveh Akbari has the story.
7: The lawsuit alleges staff on medical, parental or family leave were disproportionately targeted because their measured work output was reduced while they were away. They are among the 8,000 employees, or about 10% of its workforce, Meta

0: but he was deemed ineligible for the scheme by the practitioner who assessed him, who found his condition was not advanced, progressive or expected to cause death, as the law requires, and that it was unclear whether he had the required decision-making capacity. The Canberran appealed the finding in the Civil and Administrative Tribunal, which has ruled he did have the necessary decision-making capacity, but it had no power to rule on whether his health condition met the legal criteria.
1: Argentina's vice president has stoked tensions ahead of the World Cup soccer semi-final with England by directly linking the match to the Falklands War of the early 1980s. The BBC's Mimi Swaby reports.
2: Argentina and England will resume one of international football's most storied rivalries at the Atlanta Stadium, with historic tension playing a part in the pre-match build-up. Argentina's vice president's message has added fuel to the fire, but her message contradicts the position of Argentina's coach, Lionel Scaloni, who says it's just a football match. History makes it very emotional, but it should not be mixed up with sad events of the past. An Argentine War Veterans Federation has also called on fans to focus on football rather than politics.
1: ABC News.
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6: The weather forecast for the capital for Thursday, the 16th day of July. The chance of fog and frost, then a sunny day with light winds at a top of 15 degrees. On Friday, some frost, a mostly sunny day, a top of 15. Frost and sunny conditions for Saturday, heading for 16 degrees. Sunny on Sunday, also a top of 16. 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
1: Good morning, where the time is 6 minutes past four, 6 minutes past two in WA, 24 minutes to four in South Australia and in the Northern Territory. Just a reminder that over the last 2 weeks, since I said that I was going to be retiring, that we have been pointing out that we're having an outside broadcast at the Melbourne Museum, where we will get to meet, well, I'll get to meet quite a few people from around here. And there was a competition being run where we were offering people a voucher that would cover your airfares and accommodation for two people to come to Melbourne, that if you didn't happen to live in this state. So there were literally thousands and thousands of people put their names into that. What we've done is we've chosen at random, I didn't, that the powers that be chose five people at random out of that list of people, and I will tell you who gets their name drawn out of the hat to win that voucher in about, what will I say, let's say quarter two, we'll do that. In the meantime, Chris Hollow will join us, who is amazing as far as musical knowledge is concerned. And what he wants to talk about with us this morning are singles. Do you remember when you used to buy a single and not an album? Do you remember some of the ones that perhaps they were double-sided, they were double A-side singles, and you got two good songs on one single? Or sometimes the song that you thought that was going to be the best one wasn't. It was the B-side instead. So go back and remember some of the singles that you bought and the stories that you have around those singles, and we'll talk to you about them along with Chris. So if you want to be part of that conversation, 1-300-800-222. What was good about buying singles? For a lot of people, they thought it was a waste of money because it was better to buy the album that the single was from. But if there was only one song that you liked, it wasn't bad, unless you got the compilation albums with all the singles on them like Ripper at that particular point in time. So what are the songs that you remember that you bought as a single? Why did you buy it as a single? Or perhaps it was given to you. And what were some of the singles that you remember? Do you remember, and I don't know where it was or why it was, do you remember there were those really loose, thin plastic singles? They were almost like, they were literally made of plastic. But you would get them in magazines and you would get them in things and you'd be able to play them. They were weird things. They didn't last long, but they were bizarre. If you remember those as well, or you might have had a 12-inch single, 1-300-800-222, or text us on 0437-774-774. I did mention we'd listened to the Pigram Brothers and Going Back Home. If

0: It's the Pigman Brothers and Going Back Home. This is a lovely text from George. It says, I can remember in the late 60s summing through the 45 singles in the record bar in the jeweller's shop in Commercial Road in Port Augusta. I loved looking through the latest arrivals. A single was a dollar and an album was $6 in those days. The sales representative was a very modern young woman with a pixie cut. I think the first single I bought with my pocket money was Gas Lamps and Clay by Blue Image, and I played over and over on a portable Pi mono record player. My parents never, ever approved of my music choices. Thank you, George. That is a lovely summary of what it was like to go to the record shop, have a look, and buy that single. That's what we're going to talk about. If you want to join us, 1-300-800-222. How personal is that moment that you would have with going to a record shop and buying singles or just buying records? Hello, Helen.
1: Oh, hello. How are you, Trevor? The nerve section now. I'm your admiration society of one that's been there from the beginning. Now, this Madeleine Burke, I remember, I think was pretty well before.
0: Madeleine did the show before I did, and Seamus.
1: Her as well, and Pav, I got as far as talking to Pav last time, and he wanted to put me

0: true, because I remember an occasion, well, we've walked with you through many, many situations, but this one, do you remember when the glass table shattered? You both were in a terrible state because you didn't know you. Nobody danced on it, but do you remember when it shattered?
1: No, I don't.
0: Oh, it's, well, it's
1: where was it?
0: It's in the studio.
1: Ah.
0: And it was a glass top table. And anyway, there are so many other things, and you have just done, you've been the most, yeah. You've
1: Helen,
0: I
1: have loved this job.
0: Yes, and also Pav, but you and Pav made the perfect team.
1: Yep.
0: When he was there, I remember you were going to write a book with Sabrina.
1: That's right, we did too.
0: We were terrible gardeners.
1: The non-gardening book.
0: Yeah, all the lovely things that we shared with you, you know, it's been wonderful. It really has. So it's going to be hard. Remember, you took off. I spoke to Pav because you were leaving to go on the afternoon show.
1: That's right.
0: I said, I want to talk to him about that. So anyway, I've spoken to you and you're just absolutely wonderful to have known. So thank you.
1: Thank you too, Helen. I've loved, as I've said so many times before now, I've loved every single moment of doing this job. And thank you for that memory as well. If you want to join us as we take a look at singles, 1300 800 222. This was the first single that I bought.

0: That was the Mixers doing the Pushbike song. Chris Hollow, musician and ABC producer, will join us shortly as we take a look at singles.
1: I'm Maureen McGillicuddy.
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0: Chris Hollow, music musician, ABC radio producer, lover of music. Hello, Chris.
5: Hello there, Trev. How are you going?
0: I still remember that was Fable Records. That was the label that the Mixtures and the Pushbike song was on.
5: I loved Fable Records, an Australian label. They were famous for doing all the AFL or VFL at the time. Theme songs in banjo, and which obviously went onto the Mixtures as well.
0: Oh, really?
5: Yeah.
0: Oh, yeah.
5: Good. I think it was the same band that was playing.
0: Was it really?
5: I was actually pulling out my. I'm surrounded by my vinyl here, and I'm pulling out my first record that I ever bought first.

0: 45, which was on Channel 7 Records, short-lived. Channel 7 Records, The Flying Lizards with their version of Money.
1: How good was that?
0: Yeah, one of my very favourite songs. And so as a seven-year-old, I loved it too. And so, yeah, I'm very happy with my seven-year-old self with a bit of taste.
1: Very good. Now, the reason you wanted to do this, to talk about this, because it's been 70 years since Elvis released his cover of Big Mama Thornton's song, which was really important for him in so many different ways, Hound Dog.
0: Hound Dog, an amazing single, and the B-side was Don't Be Cruel, and it basically is the 70th anniversary of a double-sided hit. Hound Dog, he had played it a couple of times on TV, and so they knew it was going to be a hit. It was backed with Don't Be Cruel, and once it got released, Hound Dog was a hit, but then Don't Be Cruel became an even bigger hit. And so it was actually fighting against each other. So the A side and the B side were fighting against each other to for chart supremacy. And Don't Be Cruel actually outdid Hound Dog. And so that's when the term double-sided hit became a thing. Of course, it's got no meaning today in the current kind of music age. It's definitely a phenomenon of the vinyl era. And it's, yeah, back from the days when the A-side had all the kind of publicity put towards it, and the B-side was just a thing that kind of helped it along. Following off, you would get the publishing, the royalties would be the same for the A side and the B side. So it didn't really matter. So I actually think that Elvis, for instance, is credited on Don't Be Cruel as one of the songwriters, even though he had nothing to do with it. So he would get that publishing. So, yeah, it's a really incredible story. A big thing for Elvis, so he never had a bigger hit in terms of, and he would then release another 49 double A-sided singles, but none of them ever became as big a hit as Hound Dog and Don't Be Cruel. It's an amazing story.
1: Do you want to have a listen to Hound Dog or a bit of Don't Be Cruel?
0: Well, I love the idea of Don't Be Cruel just because, they put a fair bit of time and effort into Hound Dog, and then not that they tossed off Don't Be Cruel, but and then it kind of took off. Absolutely unbelievable song. It's got the Jordanaires doing their kind of bebop, doo-wop vocals behind. Yeah, an amazing song.
1: Let's have a little bit of a listen to some of it. 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Don't be cool.

0: to the preacher.
1: How good is that, though, having such a successful two songs on the same single to actually kick off your career in such a huge way?
2: Yeah, it's an amazing thing. I'm not sure what your relationship with Elvis is like, Trev, but, yeah, when I was growing up, he was, you know, very much thought of as a joke. And so, like, basically a punchline. And, yeah, so I never really kind of got it as a kid. There were, like, his movies were on. And then suddenly there was a day where it must have been, like, a rainy Sunday. I think the movie was Double Trouble, which is the same as every other movie. It's terrible. But I could not stop watching him, and I just thought, oh, my goodness, this guy is incredibly good-looking, and it didn't matter what he was doing. He was like a car racer.

0: or he, like whatever the role was, I was just like, oh, I have no idea what's happening in this movie, but this guy just looks amazing. Anyway,
1: As we grow up, don't you reckon there's a thing as we grow up, we actually learn to appreciate things a little bit more that we thought were a bit dicky then?
0: yes, absolutely. And so that's exactly what I had with Elvis. Suddenly, so I went back to the Sun Records, which is where he started, 1954. And there's songs like Blue Moon and what have you, and you just realize, oh my God, this is a 19-year-old kid who's just launching himself at these incredible songs. And so Hound Dog and Don't Be Cruel, that's when he went onto a major label. It was RCA. And yeah, created history. And with those two songs, never had a bigger hit. Like the Beatles never had a bigger hit than what those two songs were. So that's how important it was. This is 70 years ago.
1: We'll talk to some people about the singles that they remember. Hello, Mark.
2: Hello, Trevor. How are you?
1: Good. What was the single?
2: In 1960, I was 9 years old, and I bought the song "My Old Man's a Dustman." It went to number one in the UK, and it was by Lonnie Donegan.
1: How much was it? Do you remember, Mark?
2: I couldn't remember. I think it's on Pye Records,
1: Yeah.
2: and he was classed as the king of skiffle
1: Yep.
2: in the UK. And he was born in Glasgow, Scotland. And my book here, my British Hit Singles book, 13th edition, says he was the most successful and influential recording artist before the Beatles.
1: Lovely, thank you. And My Old Dustman, man, the Dustman was huge, Chris.
0: Yeah, Lonnie Donegan was the person probably who inspired the Beatles the most early on, just from a point of view of doing it, the skiffle kind of whole skiffle movement. Yeah, I would. I mean, I actually think that single would be worth a little bit of money.
1: And Van Morrison too. He was heavily influential for Van Morrison as well.
0: Yeah, well, Van Morrison's a really interesting one. Like, I've got the single here, his first band, Them. And this is basically a double-sided single, which is on the A side is Baby, Please Don't Go, which we know is a massive song. It was used in things like Good Morning Vietnam and, just a great kind of blues cover. I think it's Big Joe Williams. And on the B side was a song called Gloria.
1: Wow.
0: And yes, it's one of those killer bees where suddenly on the B side is a song that is probably the most influential of songs for those kind of garage bands. So every garage band in the United States and Australia did a version of Gloria, and that was in 1964. And that was still the same in 1987, probably the same in 1997. That's a killer B-side song with three chords. AC/DC later did a version with Jailbreak. And yeah, it's a great version of a song that's become more famous. The B-side, and so you would have to say that that is a killer, double A-side single.
1: So true. Patrick's with us. Hello, Patrick.
3: Oh, g'day, Trev. It's Patrick from Glenormiston, and
1: Hi.
3: thanks for everything you've given to us. Look, my first single, and I've got about 1,000 of them, haven't bought any this century, though, was in 1969. I nagged my mother to take me to the department store at the bottom end of Pier Street in Altona because I was obsessed with the Procol Harum's "White a Shade of Pale." And I still have that single. It's probably my favourite song of all time.
1: So why did you get it as a single, Patrick?
3: Well, I didn't know about albums. I was only about 5 years old. And I was just obsessed with that song. Whenever it came on the radio, yeah, I just had to have it.
1: So you've got the original one.
3: Yes, yep.
1: Good condition.
3: Yeah. I mean, it's got a few pops and scratches now. It's probably coming up to, what, 58, 55 years old. So, but yeah, I mean, I've got a huge record and music collection. I'm a bit of a music head. By the way, Van Morrison and Lonnie Donegan, probably about 15, 20 years ago, just before Lonnie died, they released an album together.
1: Thank you.

0: I didn't know that, Chris. You know that? You know everything about music.
1: it's one of those great examples, actually, of, you know, someone paying tribute to, you know, he did the same with John Lee Hooker and others. Yeah, I've got the Whiter Shade of Pale single as well, which is, I mean, what a song.
0: How many singles have you got, Chris?
1: Now, that is a very good question. I actually have, I'm surrounded by them here. I would say, like Patrick, I would say 1,000.
0: Sorry, I have a little gasp then.
1: Well, it is that type of, yeah, I've done a lot of moving around in my time, and it's a big thing to carry around your vinyl, but what are you going to do, Trevor? What, get rid of it?
0: Yeah, can't do that.
1: No.
0: Hey, tell us about God Only Knows. Is that another example of that B-side thing?
1: It actually is another, like, this is where it kind of gets a little bit hazy about the double A-side. Yeah. So on the A-side for the Beach Boys, so this is 1966, Wouldn't It Be Nice is the A-side. And on the B-side is God Only Knows. Now, God Only Knows why they put that particular song as a B-side, but you would have to say that that is a killer double A record. So Wouldn't It Be Nice on one side, massive hit, but an even bigger hit, God Only Knows.
0: Let's have a listen. If you

0: The other thing, Chris, wasn't that just the best time of Beach Boys? It was just, from the Pet Sounds album, there was so much on there that was to love.
1: Yeah, it's really Brian Wilson at his peak, amazing record. And, yeah, he was just kind of firing off at such a level that he could put songs like that on B-sides of records. And they were both hits, so they were really embraced by... he was actually disappointed with the results of that record, but in the UK and in Australia, they were really kind of held at a big level. In the US, not so much, which, you know, kind of broke him. But, the English and the Australians really, really took that record to heart.
0: We're good at that, though.
1: Yes, we are, actually. Funnily enough, you know, when there's, you think of bands like Blondie were bigger here than anywhere else, or the first to jump on, that would be the same with ABBA. It's the same with Jeff Buckley. Yeah, there's a whole kind of range of people who actually, you know, were bigger in Australia or, you know, became famous first in Australia. Yeah, we've got quite a history of it.
0: Probably John Mellencamp too in some ways.
1: Well, you tell me the story, Trev. John Mellencamp, when he first came out, was John Cougar. I think Molly Meldrum was one of the first people to help get him a hit. Yeah.
0: Hey, I can remember a friend of mine from years ago. He had some of the Beatles singles that they used to send out for fans, that they had singles that they would send out to fans all the time.
1: Yeah, they did. It was kind of the
0: Christmas, wasn't it? Christmas singles?
1: Yeah, it was through the fan club. So they would record pretty much messages, and then within that there would be kind of skits and things like that happening. They released a Christmas record, it wasn't a single or anything like that. It was just strictly for the fans. Yeah. And, yeah, that was around about...

0: the 1967. It's kind of one of the great lost Beatles. It doesn't get played at Christmas time or anything like that. It's actually quite a beautiful song. Yeah, that would be worth a bit of money.
1: True. Kim's with us, the one to talk about the Beatles. Hello, Kim. Hi, Kim.
2: Hello.
1: Yes, what did you want to mention?
2: First record I ever bought was in See the Echo in Perth about 1964, somewhere there, was the Beatles. And one side had I Feel Fine, and the other side had She's a Woman.
1: Wow.
0: Now, that is definitely a double A-side. And that they did that on purpose.
2: A bloke rang earlier. He said his favourite song is White as Shade of Pale. I'm with him.
1: Okay. So that was deliberately a double A side, Chris.
0: Yeah, this is where we are. Trevor, knowing your history and knowing your love of the Beatles, I was a bit gung shy about bringing it up, but the Beatles were the ones that actually made the double A side a thing. And it pretty much started with I Feel Fine and She's a Woman. So you would have the John Lennon song on one side and the Paul McCartney song on the other, and they'd go at it. And so probably the most famous version of that is Penny Lane and Strawberry Fields Forever. So two songs, looking back on their Liverpool kind of upbringing, and you've got, Penny Lane as the A side, and then you've got Strawberry Fields Forever as the double A side. And are you okay? Are you okay talking about this trip?
1: Yeah, no, I'm all right. I'm okay. I mean, you can't not talk about singles and the success, especially with Apple, because that's also one of the most iconic. You can't say covers, but the middle of the single, the one that people recognise the most.
0: Yeah, it's Look, the Beatles had an amazing career. Those singles didn't appear on records at the time. They were separate things. Yeah, there was no B-side as such. Both of those songs, for instance, would be in the charts, fighting against each other. Yeah, it's that's where it gets really interesting. We're celebrating the 70th anniversary of Hound Dog and Don't Be Cruel, and then in that kind of 60s period, there's a number of bands who are releasing, incredible songs on both sides of those singles.
1: John's with us. Hello, John.
3: Hey, Trev, how's it going?
1: Yeah, good. What did you want to mention?
3: Just listening to the A-side, B-side thing, and the story of Blondie came to mind. I was watching a doco on YouTube a couple of weeks back, and they were talking about their first single, which was Ex-Offender. And the song was originally called Sex Offender, and the record company asked them to change the name. Anyhow, Molly Meldrum picked it up and played it and introduced it as Ex Offender, but the song he played was In the Flesh. And anyway, I was driving around somewhere in Brisbane, and my mate rang up and said, "Oh, you've got to watch this chick on the Saturday morning music show, Blondie, In the Flesh." Anyway, that's where Blondie got their first break, and the rest is history.
1: Then the rest is history, Chris.
0: Well, that's what we're talking about. We're Australia. Well, Molly's got a real history of doing that and had that power back in the 70s to be able to bring back singles that he liked and play them and really champion them. And the Blondie story, like when you look at Blondie, you think, well, how can this band not be a huge band? And which is pretty much his attitude towards it. And Australians were the first to jump on board.
1: You mentioned earlier, you mentioned Madonna as well. Did she have double A's at all? Because she was so big.
0: She was massive. And so, that's they basically, we're talking the 80s now, and had huge songs. Once again, Australia kind of being one of the first territories to really jump on board. The most famous version, I suppose, of that is Into the Groove being a B-side or on the B-side to a song called Angel. and Into the Groove probably is.

0: you know, one of her biggest songs of all time. In 1990, she had a song called Keep It Together, which is a great song. The B-side, Vogue, is an even bigger song.
1: Yeah. We'll do a little bit of Into the Groove.
0: Let's do it.
1: Yeah.
2: And you can dance for inspiration.

0: Chris, do you reckon, I love Madonna. Do you think that, it's one of those things that at the time I thought Madonna was pretty good but a bit poppy, but then really started to appreciate her later in life as well?
1: Yeah, I've had the same thing with Madonna where, you know, I grew up with those songs in the 80s as a kid, and then they were just everywhere. It was kind of the tapestry of my life. I didn't think about them much. And then, yeah, when I met my partner in the early 2000s, she was a massive Madonna fan. I didn't really realise how revolutionary and kind of interesting her life and her choices had been. And it was very much that same thing that I had with Elvis, you know, watching those terrible movies and then going back to working out, okay, yeah, this kid at 19 had a massive, incredible voice and had something to say.
0: Yeah, and a lot to say, and has done so continuously, which is one of the wonderful things about her. Peter, hello. Why singles versus albums?
2: Well, it wasn't really versus. I mean, I can remember I sent in a picture of the first single I bought, The Monkees, Words and Pleasant Valley Sunday. Mm. At the time, I was doing a paper run, which got me $2 a week. Mm. And singles were like 60 or 70 cents, and albums were like $4 or $5.
0: Yeah.
2: And also, the record companies knew this. They would put out, this is, I'm talking, you know, late 60s. They would put out singles from overseas acts in particular, like the Monkees or something. And, you know, you could then buy the album 2 or 3 months, 6 months later when the album came out. So if you wanted to be, you know, first with the new record, you had to go and buy the single.
0: That is such a good example, Chris. And it was for they would be released early and you'd get the chance to do it. But it was wonderful to be able to buy records when you didn't really have the money, but you could still get that song.
1: Yeah, it's a massive thing. Well, you know, this is before albums became a big thing, it was singles, and it was the way that you could just get your favourite song. You could play it over and over and over without necessarily breaking the bank. Yeah, the Monkees actually are a great example of a double A-side bands, you know, because they had the TV show, they could do it. They could promote those songs. So there was no real B-sides with them. We were just hearing about Words and Pleasant Valley Sunday on a record. Their very first was Last Train to Clarksville. There was also I'm a Believer with I'm Not Your Stepping Stone on the other side. Yeah, just two massive songs. Actually, Norm from Bunbury has pointed out a really good a version of this, Trev, which is Creedence Clearwater Revival, who in, you know, 1968 to 1969 just released, a treasure trove of great singles, and they were double A-sides. We're talking, you know, Traveling Band on one side and then Who Stopped the Rain on the other. Mm. Proud Mary on one side with Born on the Bayou on the other, Up Around the Bend with Run Through the Jungle on the other, Bad Moon Rising with Lodi on the other, Down on the Corner with Fortunate Son on the other.

0: side. Like, this is Hey Tonight on one side with Have You Ever Seen the Rain. These are songs that, you know, I only have to do the title, you know how those songs go. Yeah, just a great example of a double A-side band on fire.
1: Now, Chris, we're going to, in just a second, have a draw for a person who's won a competition on the program.
0: Very exciting.
1: We don't very often have competitions on the program, Chris, so I'm pretty stoked. It's been terrific talking to you about this. We're going to have a chat about to the winner of this in just a minute. But is there a song that you'd like us to play after that you think is a significant one as well?
0: Well, Trev, first I just want to say congratulations on an incredible career.
1: Thank you.
0: You know, when I first met you, I'd already been in radio for 15 years, but I learned so much from you, which is the biggest thing being putting stories up through the audience and letting the audience be the star. And, so I really thank you for that. And, I'm just taking my moment here. Look, in the 90s, Green Day were a huge band. They had a song called Good Riddance, Time of My Life, which actually is perfect for you when you're announcing your retirement. That was a B-side. You know, the people said, no, I don't want to hear the A-side. I want to hear this B-side. You know, they weren't my favourite band. It's a band that I'll probably... would have come back to as an adult, as we've talked about with Elvis and with Madonna. But that's the song that I think is a good version of what we've been talking about from the 90s.
1: We'll play that in just a minute. I should also point out, Chris, that I really enjoyed working with you, as you've done with us on Overnights. People probably know you from speaking to you on Overnights as well. So thank you, Chris. It's been really, really good.
0: Thanks, Trev.
1: Catch you later. This is Overnights. We will find out who it is that is going to get their name drawn out of the hat of five people and had a win as far as being able to come to us and join us for the outside broadcast that we're doing from the museum. We'll do that in just a second.
2: Emma Bickley's Saturday Breakfast.
3: You actually needed a nudity instrument to allow you to swim naked in the water.
4: I'm sorry, what? A nudity instrument? Is this an item or a document?
3: It's a document.
2: Saturdays from 6 on 666 ABC Canberra.
1: So I have five people that have been chosen by the powers to be. These are the people. That's John, who's the producers out there. We had thousands of people that were put their names in to be able to come and join us for our outside broadcast. So I've got five names in a hat, of which I'm about to draw out, and we'll have a drum roll on that. As I pull it out with a piece of paper is Sharon, Shelley. It's Shelley. Shelley from Rockhampton, I think it is. Shelley.
5: Yes, hi, how are you?
1: Congratulations.
5: Oh, thank you so much. I'm actually from South Yamba, but it's near Rockhampton.
1: We'll call it near Rockhampton.
5: Yeah, that's right. Oh, wow, fantastic.
1: Congratulations. I'll look forward to meeting you.
5: Oh, I'd love to meet you. I wish you would stay on a couple more years, but anyway, that's okay.
1: So tell us about where you live.
5: So we're about 35, 40 k's from Rockhampton. We've got some cattle out on a property just out, west of Rockhampton. So, And we usually listen to you because we're driving into rowing or swimming at this time of day. So I'm actually on my way to rowing this morning. So,
1: who do you take to rowing and to swimming?
5: My husband.
1: Oh, is he a rower?
5: Oh, no, I am, but he rides his bike while I row, so, yeah.
1: I loved rowing. I never rode as much as I wanted to. Did you row competitively?
5: A little bit at school, but we've done more masters rowing now. So in the last probably 10 years or something, we've been travelling around the country rowing, so.
1: My mum was a very early rower in Western Australia.
5: Yeah.
1: And she used to have to row against men because there weren't many women to row against.
5: Yeah, I think I remember you telling me that. Yeah.
1: It was lovely.
5: Yeah, no, it's a great sport.
1: So really do you know who you'd like to bring with you yet?
5: My husband, yeah.
1: Aren't you
5: He'll
1: good?
5: Have to come. Yeah. He's probably

0: listening at home because he didn't come in with me this morning. So he's riding his bike at home.
1: Shelley, I'm looking forward to meeting you. It's great that we've got someone coming from regional Australia as well coming down to have a look.
0: Yeah, that'll be fantastic. Thank you so much.
1: Thank you, Shelley. We will see you at the Outside broadcast. This is Overnights on ABC Radio, 1300 800 222. Hey, Shelley, before we go, have you been down to Melbourne?
0: Yep. I actually have been twice this year because our daughter was living there for a while.
1: Oh, good.
0: So this will be the third trip.
1: Enjoy it, Shelley.
0: Yes, thank you so much. Thank you.
1: Disney Rockhampton coming down and joining us from the Outside broadcast that we'll be having in Melbourne. And you can all listen to that. I'm looking forward to it so much. If you want to join us as we take a look this morning at quite a few things after the news, we're going to have a look at hats, of all things, with Warwick Long a little bit later. Why are we going to do that? Because I drew Shelley's name out of a hat is exactly what I did. So let's have a listen to Green Day. We might even see if we can't catch up with Kate in just a little while as well.

0: That's Green Day and Good Riddance. Thank you, Chris, for choosing that song, because as you listen to it, I have had the time of my life, the time doing this program. So thank you, Chris. What a lovely choice. This is Overnights on ABC Radio. Hello, Rod. Oh, your line's a bit wonky.
1: It's wonky, trust me.
0: What can I do for you, Rod?
1: Going fast as brown, the signal away.
0: Okay.
1: Mate, Mr. Brown, want to say thanks very much. You've travelled with us from, well, presently we're going from Townsville to Sydney and then off to Perth. And then you've been up the Darwin with us, crossed the paddock many times. You and Pav, and we've battled through quizzes, tried to work out themes. And you've done us in every time, you mongrel. We can't get one.
0: Right, thank you. The line's a little bit wonky, but I can hear the sentiment in what you're saying, so thank you very much. Actually, should mention all of the truck drivers that have joined us on this program over the years have been wonderful, funny, as well as poignant, and have pointed things out that we need to know about what it's like to be doing that job. Even the Volvo drivers, it's all of you that have joined us on the program.

0: I'm sure I'll speak to many of you as well. Shelley, if you're still listening, heaps of people are sending in a congratulations to you for that as well. This is Overnights on ABC Radio.
1: Afternoons with Emma Bickley.
2: I know that some of you would really like to get to know the ABC presenters just that little bit better and maybe going head to head at a certain... I've said too much. You'll have to stick around to find out.
1: On 666 ABC Canberra.
0: The very brave Kate Mead joins us this morning, who's braving a Melbourne pub where England fans are gathering to watch the World Cup. Hello, Kate.
3: I'm at the Duke. Trevor, good morning. And I need to tell you where they've set me up. They've looked after me for the morning, but I'm sitting underneath the screen, which means that everyone's looking at... Well, they're not looking at me, obviously. They're looking at the screen. But, you know, I better behave myself this morning.
0: Geez, I hope they play well and people don't start throwing things at the screen.
3: I should have bought my helmet. I did not think of that. I did not think of that. I'll tell you what's just happened. The English national anthem has just played and I saw a group stand up and clink their glasses. So I guess that's a way of... making sure that they're ready to start there. So the beers are flowing already here this morning at the Duke.
0: Okay, now the English are well known for singing and for so well known for having songs. Has there been any singing yet?
3: Look, there hasn't, but which song will they be? This is what I've been curious about. Will they be singing It's Coming Home?
0: Oh, yeah.
3: Or will it be Oasis's Wonderwall?
0: True.
3: It's had 3.6 million downloads in the last week. So I don't know what these English fans are going to do today. And I have to admit, I didn't really think about it yesterday when I was at the Spanish club. You really need the team that you're watching to go well. Otherwise, this is going to get really awkward in a couple of hours. I didn't think of it yesterday. This morning, when I'm watching the beers being poured, I thought, yeah, this could, not go well.
0: maybe, Kate Mead, you're the lucky one.
3: Yes. Is that because I don't have a team?
0: No, just because you're lucky in that where you go, they win.
3: Well, wow, Trevor.
0: Right?
3: Obviously. No, I don't know. We don't know, do we? Do you have any insight about how this is going to go? I know it much anticipated. This is huge because Argentina are chasing this second consecutive World Cup. So I think from the English that are here today, they're thinking, nah, we're not going to let this happen.
0: So is there anyone from Argentina there?
3: Look, I don't think they'd be brave enough to walk in, if I'm honest. Mm. I mean, this is an English traditional pub. But I'll let you know if I find one. How does that sound?
0: Oh, you should go and talk to some people about the Falklands.
3: Oh, should I know? Are you setting me up here? What have I missed?
0: Just go. No, I'm only kidding.
3: Don't do that, Trevor. And you know if you ask me to do something, I'm going to go, excuse me,
0: so
3: my
0: I take,
3: name's Kate.
0: I totally take it back. So, okay. But everyone's having a good old time?
3: Yeah, look, it's. I've been here since just after 4 o'clock this morning and I've watched a steady stream of people make their way into the pub. There's about 160 people booked in this morning. So either way, while it might seem a little bit quieter now, I'm sure it's going to kick up, give it maybe 3-odd minutes.
0: Three minutes. Actually, it probably will exactly.
3: Yeah,
0: exactly.
3: Starts at 5, so it's about that.
0: When you were listening and when you joined us on the program yesterday, I mean, it's a really passionate crowd. Do you get the feeling that this crowd is going to be as passionate?
3: Look, I've got to say, at this stage, I'm saying no. Mm. Yesterday, when I was sitting with the Spanish, they were passionate. There was passion and it felt like family. Lots of hugs, lots of kisses to see each other. Whereas this is separate people sitting at their stools with their cold beers, just catching up with smaller groups of mates. So the crew that were there yesterday, there was passion there immediately and loud ruckus noise and, Spanish hot chocolates and food coming out and all of that kind of stuff. A little bit not so much yet, but it's early days,
0: so
3: Trevor.
0: So you had the hot chocolate yesterday.
3: Oh, my gosh. I'm still thinking about it.
0: And did you have a sangria? Well, no, we can't really say now.
3: No, I didn't. But I'd never had a Spanish hot chocolate, which was, for me, like drinking.

0: melted hot chocolate. I know that might be shocking to some people. How do I get through this certain age and have not tried it? But, oh, my gosh, amazing.
1: Well, we'll see if you have a nice cup of tea, shall we?
0: Boring.
1: What, is it a pint of lager then for you this morning?
0: Well, we'll see.
1: Oh, we'll see. Mind you, it's just us, Kate. There's nobody else.
0: No one's listening. It's okay. Everyone's having a nap. Or good morning if you're waking up.
1: We might catch up with you again. I'm sure we will. We'll catch up with you after the news and see how it's going.
0: Sounds great, Trev.
1: Kate Mead joining us, braving a Melbourne pub where England fans are gathering to watch the World Cup semi-final against Argentina. So we'll drop back in and have a chat with Kate after we find out a little bit more about finance. And we'll also have a chat with Warwick Long. So all of those things yet to come. And you can join us on 1300 800 222.
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0: Good morning. This is ABC News with David Rollins. The US has reimposed a naval blockade on Iran and intensified its airstrike campaign in retaliation for Tehran's attacks on ships trying to pass through the Strait of Hormuz. Nick Parmeter has more.
1: The US first imposed a blockade in April and then lifted it last month after signing the interim deal that paused the fighting and set a 60-day period for negotiations over issues such as Iran's nuclear program. Those talks have stalled as fighting over the Strait of Hormuz has intensified. Rising prices of oil, fertilizer, and many other goods as a result of the Strait's closure are posing a challenge to President Donald Trump and his Republican Party, which hopes to retain control of Congress in November's midterm elections. Iran's Revolutionary Guard have threatened to halt all energy exports from the Middle East over the blockade.
0: German Chancellor Friedrich Merz says he does not want the US government to interfere in German state elections in September. It came at a 90-minute press conference in which he outlined his government's achievements from close to 18 months in power. Polls suggest the far-right Alternative for Germany may take power at a regional level for the first time. Ukraine and the European Union have agreed to establish joint projects to scale up production of drones. It comes as Russia and Ukraine step up their battle over the Black Sea and key trade routes, with Moscow killing three people in an attack on the Ukrainian port city of Odessa and Kyiv's drone forces striking Russian shipping. Speaking from Kyiv, European Commission President Ursula von der Leyen says the projects will combine Ukrainian ingenuity and experience with Europe's industrial capacity.
2: From the technology and production of the drones to the supply chains needed to sustain the capacity, or crucially to the knowledge on using radar systems, ground stations or sensors. We must tap into this together.
0: Britain's outgoing Prime Minister Keir Starmer has received a standing ovation from his Labour Party colleagues after his final Prime Minister's questions in Parliament before he stands down as leader. Sir Keir told the House of Commons that this is the end of my political journey, thanking his colleagues and family as he answered his final question. The 63-year-old will formally leave Britain's top job in the coming days, with Andy Burnham to become the country's next Prime Minister. The Greens say the federal government's new artificial intelligence plan falls short of what's needed to regulate the rapidly growing technology. Prime Minister Anthony Albanese has announced a new Office of AI within the Department of the Prime Minister and Cabinet to oversee mandatory national standards for the sector. The proposed framework includes rules for large-scale data centres and the use of human-created content to train AI models. However, Greens Senator David Shoebridge says the government's plan doesn't go far enough.
3: Australia needs a moratorium, a clear moratorium on new data centres, a clear moratorium on further contracts with foreign tech companies with government, until we have real legislated protections in place.
0: Health organisations are being reminded to check their cybersecurity processes and procedures after a suspected cyber attack on a national healthcare provider. Partnered Health, which runs 21 clinics across Australia, says Medicare numbers and medical information may have been stolen. Perth GP Dr. Rama Raman says the breach is concerning for all practitioners.
4: I think it's a timely reminder for everyone to check in with their

0: once operational. Madeleine King says it will make WA an important cog in the international supply chain.
1: This final investment decision today by Alcoa and their partners is really important in cementing Australia, but also Western Australia's role as a part of that very important supply chain for the region and for the world.
0: And the second semi-final at the FIFA World Cup between England and Argentina is underway in New Jersey.
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3: The weather forecast for the capital for Thursday, the 16th day of July. The chance of fog and frost, then a sunny day with light winds at a top of 15 degrees. On Friday, some frost, a mostly sunny day, a top of 15. Frost and sunny conditions for Saturday, heading for 16 degrees. Sunny on Sunday, also a top of 16. 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
6: Good morning. It is 6 minutes past five, 6 minutes past three in WA, 24 minutes to five in South Australia and in the Northern Territory. We'll head back and have a chat with Kate Mead, who is with the English fans watching the World Cup with their final against Argentina, which has begun. So we'll find out how the crowd is going where Kate is in just a little while. Warwick Long will join us as well to take a look at some of the rural stories that are around. And because I drew the winner's name out of a hat, who was Shelley, who is coming down from Rockhampton to come to the outside broadcast, we thought we might talk about hats and whether or not people have a hat, have a favourite hat, tend to wear hats. And if you do, give us a ring, 1-300-800-222. Richard Batt is a private wealth advisor at Ord Minnett and joins us on the program. Hello, Richard.
7: Good morning, Trevor.
6: Do you wear a hat?
7: Now and again, yeah. On a sunny day. On a sunny day. Not all the time.
6: A good shady one?
7: Probably more a cap.
6: A cap. I've got a bucket hat. Are you a fan of the bucket hat, Richard?
7: I literally actually got one this week, a gift, but I haven't worn it all that much, actually. Yeah.
6: They're a nice hat, Richard, I've got to say. A nice little hat. Tell us what's happening in finance, please.
7: Well, at the moment, markets in the US are higher, although markets in Europe were mixed. The Dow Jones is currently up 75 points. The S&P 500's up 20 points. And the NASDAQ is currently up 0.5% or 128 points. It's looking like investors are reducing their exposure to the key semiconductor stocks and moving into the big tech names today, with Amazon, Microsoft and Alphabet up around 3%, while Apple is up 4%. And looking at the chip makers, Micron Tech is down about 7% today. Across some of the other sectors, Yum Brands is having probably one of its weakest weeks. That's the owner of the KFC and Taco Bell franchises. It's down about 5% so far this week. And SpaceX shares have fallen for the fourth straight session, dropping below their $135 float price, currently trading at $134.42. The Aussie dollar is stronger against the greenback, currently trading at 70.1 US cents, and gold is higher. Spot gold's currently trading at $4,078 an ounce, but silver is down 1% and copper is up slightly. Oil is also up slightly. Brent crude is currently up 0.4%, currently trading at $85 a barrel. And if we look at the ASX futures at the moment, they are pointing to our market being up slightly, up about 11 points at the moment.
6: Good. So, hey, thanks for that, Richard.
7: Thank you, Trevor.
6: Richard Batt, private wealth advisor at Ord Minnett. It's a little bit toey, I've got to say, the game between England and Argentina at the moment. So we'll find out how it's travelling and how the English supporters are travelling with Kate Mead next.

0: As mental as anything and too many times. You're listening to Overnights on ABC Radio. Kate Mead is braving the Melbourne pub where England fans are gathering to watch the World Cup against Argentina. How's it going, Kate?
1: Hey, Trevor. Well, like I said, I'm sitting underneath the screen and people are looking at it and something's happened in the game, right? And they're going, what's going on? And it feels like they're looking at me, but I don't know what's going on. So it's not great, but you know, it's a jolly crowd that's down here at the Duke this morning.
0: Is everyone going, whoa? And is there a lot of that sort of stuff because there've been a few fouls?
1: Yeah, but it's got a bit more of the English accent when you do it. I won't try and do it because I will fail. But, you know, it's got that beautiful twang to it. I don't know. Maybe Australians have the twang. I don't know how the English do it, but it's got that, whoa.
0: There's it because I've got a text here. Mike must be keeping count. It says 5 minutes into the game and Argentina have fouled England about 10 times already.
1: Look, the group of guys that are in front of me that have got their pints, you know, they have banged that down on the table a few times, so maybe he's about right.
0: Have they offered to buy you a pint yet?
1: Not yet. We'll see what happens through the morning, Trevor. You're testing me on every front here.
0: You know that I wouldn't tell anyone, Kate.
1: Yeah.
0: So it's going well. So, and is it starting to fill up? Like, is it really full? Is it got that
1: sort
0: of atmosphere?
1: Yeah, so where I am, it's a little bit quieter. But just around the corner, there's 100-odd people there. It's fantastic.
0: We will keep in touch with you, Kate. What else would you like to tell us about what it's like there at the moment?
1: Well, you might remember yesterday I was talking about the Prime Minister and he was doing a very, very big speech yesterday in Sydney and he was talking about AI and people were waiting to hear this speech. They've wanted a plan for so long. Now, one of the things that he announced in a part of this speech was that he's going to set up a new office for artificial intelligence. Now, the Australian artists have put their hand up and they have said, we want a seat at this table. This is a new office and we do not want to be left behind. Now, the Prime Minister has pledged to writers and musicians to retain control over how their work is used to train AI. They want to ally industry. They want to look after any of those industry fears. The federal government is poised to dilute some of those copyright laws in order to attract data centre investment. So they were really concerned about that. They were kind of saying, don't dilute. Like, we want more protection. So, you know, one of the big things that have come out of that meeting was really just

0: Making sure, great, you're going to set up this new office. Do not leave us out of this conversation as it's going. I've got an English woman who's jumping in front of me, Trevor. Sorry, I know it's a very serious story, but she's very excited.
1: I just love the fact that you're bringing us news stories from a pub where England are playing soccer.
0: Well, this is the balance of life, the yin and the yang. Now, the other thing, Trevor, that I wanted to tell you about, along with AI, because I think sometimes when we tell the stories of what's going AI, there is a tightening of the chest a little bit, like, what does this mean for the workforce and what's going on with these data centres? And there's a there's bad or negative stories that switch on beside it. But there's another side of it too, and that is that you may have heard about the AI glasses. Mm-hmm. Now, they were originally kind of marketed out to everyone as kind of like a fun social media thing to do. You go and wear these AI glasses and you head out and you can film people and it'll tell you what you're seeing and you can take shots. Maybe the film people wasn't so great, but for social media content creators, this is how they were kind of using it.
1: Yeah.
0: But the unexpected surprise has that these glasses developed by AI have been life-changing for those that are blind and visually impaired. You see, they are capturing everything that they are, you know, capturing or seeing through the glasses.
1: Yeah.
0: But because they can't see, the glasses are then telling them what is happening in the world around them. And it's been this incredible, you know, game-changing piece of technology that has been developed. So it's an interesting thing that I bring you this morning. Two different stories, right? One, we have a new office for AI, and we want to make sure that the creatives are in control or a part of that conversation. I'm sure you can hear the crowd behind me. And the other side of the conversation is AI is really important and it's changing our lives. So, you know, it's the balance. Again, the yin and the yang, Trevor.
1: Do you know what I'm looking forward to is that you say something and then they score a goal and everyone goes, yay, like that.
0: It could happen at any moment. It could happen at any moment.
1: And your last story?
0: Are you a aeroplane fan?
1: Well, as in flying places or what?
0: Both. You know, there's some people, though, that just really love an aeroplane. You know, just aircraft in general, it's their hobby. They love it.
1: I'm into it. I'm not a watcher, but I understand there are plenty of people that are.
0: So I can't remember the last time I went to an air show, but if there was one I would want to go to, it's one in Darwin. It's not just an expo. It's a pitch black. It's up to 100 aircrafts will soon be soaring across Darwin. Now, these are coming from all over the world, really. Mm. So, and it's the Royal Australian Air Force. It's a multinational air combat exercise that they will be conducting over 3 weeks. So it not just puts us on display, but those from around the world, and people gather to be able to watch it. So it's a really huge deal. It kicks off Thursday the 23rd of July, runs through until August 1st. But it's the exercise, like these are military exercises that people around Darwin will be able to see in some capacity. They're just casually flying across the sky there.
1: Kate Mead, thank you. Enjoy your day. Well, I've just seen that Mick Jagger's there. Oh, not where you are. Did you see him?
0: Oh, no, I missed it because I was too busy talking to you. But has he got the leather pants on?
1: Not that I've noticed.
0: Never been big on Trevor.
1: He's looking very concerned, I should point out. Looking very, very concerned, Kate.
0: Well, I'll tell you what. I will jump back and have a chat with you when something happens here. How does that happen?
1: I look forward to it. Great talking to you, Kate. Thank you.
0: Thanks, Trevor.
1: Kate Mead doing the very brave thing and being in a Melbourne pub where England fans are gathering to watch the World Cup semi-final against Argentina, which, if you're interested, it's still nil all. But as I said, there's a lot of fouls going on and they look at each other in a very, very, very, well, not in a scary way, but they're definitely eyeballing each other on the field. This is Overnights on ABC Radio.
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1: Speaking of people with a steely eye, Warwick Long, ABC Rural, and the host of the Victorian Country Hour is with us. Hello, Warwick.
5: Good morning, Trevor. I was thinking, what's better for Kate? being in the pub if England win or being in the pub if England lose?
1: Oh, I don't think I'd be actually, as you think about it, that's a really good point.
5: Anyway, good luck, Kate.
1: Mick just said not being in the pub.
5: Maybe she can sneak out 5 minutes early.
1: I tell you what, I never even thought about that. And yeah, it would be a little bit terrifying either way.
5: Yes. I think yes is the answer to all of those questions, isn't it?
1: Go now, on. I got to draw a name out of a hat, Warwick, earlier for somebody who got to win the competition and coming down from another state to be at our outside broadcast. So I thought we might talk about hats because I'm not a big hat person. However, as you get older, you get very aware that you do and should wear a hat. So I've now got 3 bucket hats. And I love a bucket hat.
5: Okay. Bucket hat. What type of bucket hat are we talking here? Well, are you just like material? Are you going Terry Towling? What's the bucket hat?
1: I'm a great believer that if you're going to have a bucket hat, then it should be Terry Towling.
5: Yeah.
1: Because there is something joyous about a Terry Towling bucket hat. Although I do have a plain cotton one as well, but I have a great love of Terry Towling in general.
5: Ah. My problem with the Terry Towling hat, if I find a Terry Towling bucket hat these days, is the brim's not wide enough.
1: Ah, you see, you're a very wise fellow.
5: Oh, okay.
1: Well, I've got text here that says, hi, Trevor, I wear an Akubra Cattleman. It's about 11 years old and has lots of pins and badges on it, and also poppies for Anzac Day and Remembrance Day. It's an everyday wearer on the farm and everywhere I go, says Rob.
5: There you go. That's good. And the cattleman, ironically, not as big sort of middle part of the hat. What do you call that? The bucket part of the hat?
1: Yeah.
5: Not as big as, say, other types of Akubras, right, that you usually associate with cattlemen, which is one of the funny things to me. I think I've seen more sheep producers wearing cattleman hats over the years than I've seen cattlemen wearing cattleman hats, especially once you get up north. Those fellas up north, their hats get bigger. I find it a really interesting what kind of hat you associate with what kind of thing, which is why I was so interested in your Terry Towling too, because do you find you're getting enough sun protection from your Terry Towling?
1: I've got how can I put this delicately, relatively large ears. So It's big enough to cover my ears, which is the important bit. And my nose isn't the smallest, and it's big enough to cover my nose. So as long as they're well covered, I'm okay.
5: And unfortunately, the two parts of your body that keep growing as you get older. So let's just say they cover them for now, Trevor.
1: I don't think it's very funny, Warwick.
5: I think it's still very important. No, look, I'm discovering this as I get with radio headphones as I get older. I'm like, oh, my ear used to fit snugly in times. Let's not talk about my insecurities, though. Let's talk about yours. That's good. I think that's what you need. You need the sun protection over the bits you want. See, I want the protection over the back of my neck.
1: Yes.
5: And I've got multiple hats that serve that purpose. Mm-hmm. I have a high-vis, wide-brimmed hat that I think you'd see on a roadside somewhere, and that's my mowing hat.
1: Is that just my mowing hat?
5: It's literally, yard work and mowing, you know, I think mowing's sort of the gold standard of the yard work, so I think that's why it gets the name. But,
1: is that like one of those cotton hats, you know, like the floppy cricket white hat?
5: Kind of like that, but, a little bit more unnatural material, let's just say. It's very, very high vis, not quite plastic, but you know we're getting close there.
1: It's very synthetic.
5: Yeah, and look, I had a cattle hat for that job, but my actual, I suppose, a Akubra or something similar of that ilk is my grandfather's. So I wear that sparingly. It's like my good hat. I used to use it for a bit of, when I was younger and a bit more naive, I used to use it for a bit of yard work, but then I decided it was too good for that. So it's been retired and only really comes out on special occasions.
1: Oh, come.
5: Whereas the yard work hat is what you need. Oh, you need an everyday hat.
1: Oh, if you'd like to join us to talk about hats, if you've got multiple hats as Warwick does, we'll find out more about his multiple hats in just a second. But James, I think it's a little ridiculous how many hats you've got, James.
6: No, you need a hat.

0: several different occasions. Mm-hmm. And having 100, you think to yourself, it's true, I can't figure out what to wear. And I was lucky that when I was younger, op shops used to have hats because all the old blokes were dying from them days. And you were able to get them a lot cheaper.
1: So, James, give me an example of two of your favourite hats.
0: All right, the $10 note one. They have one that Henry Lawson wears. I thought, how good's that hat? And I went out and bought that. And that's special.
1: What's that hat? I mean, I don't know that hat.
0: Well, get a $10 note and have a look.
1: Oh, okay. I will do.
0: Yeah. You know what a $10 note is?
1: Well, I haven't had one for a while, but yes. Yeah. And what's the other one?
0: I wear a pith hat when I play lawn bowls. One, it gives me that nice shoulder, and it's a nice, comfortable hat.
1: A pith hat?
0: Yeah.
1: Like a pith helmet?
0: Yeah, like the Vietnamese War and the Vietnamese War. Oh, tremendous, they are. Lovely, comfortable.
1: Oh, now I've seen the $10 hat. It's a very nice hat.
0: I know, that's what I thought. Cost me a bit more than $10, though.
1: That's a beautiful hat. Warwick?
2: Yeah?
1: Are you aware of this hat?
2: Well, I'm looking at a $10 note now.
1: Yeah.
2: It, to me, look, Henry Lawson, very attractive fella. It almost looks like it's sitting a little high on the head. Does your hat come down properly?
0: If he had a bit lower, you wouldn't see his face, would you?
2: Ah, no, well, I suppose that's an important point,
1: but
2: really,
1: do you wear it in the same way, James?
0: Oh, yeah, no. It's the sort of hat you can't just wear out in the street when you're going down to shops or that. You've got to wear it with a nice, say, a suit or something like that when you go out drinking at lunchtime.
1: Can I just ask James, are you the only person that you know that wears a pith helmet?
0: Basically, yes.
2: So that's a conversation starter at lawn bowls, isn't it? Does everybody comment on the hat?
0: People know me.
2: Yeah.
1: Oh, yeah. That doesn't surprise me, James. Do you like to wear, do you try to wear as many of them as you can?
0: Oh, yeah. Like I said, in my car, I think I've got about three or four different ones that, So if you go out on a windy day, you don't want to be wearing a certain style. Like the sportsman just blows off your head. Right?
1: You're good.
0: And hey, James, my hair grows a bit thick. So.
1: And news is coming up, but I just want to ask you before you go. You're not one of those people that puts their hat on the back shelf of the car.
0: Oh, no. It shrinks the band and that. Never do that.
1: Thank you. Because I always get worried when there are people in front of me that got the hat on the back shelf of the car, Warwick.
2: Oh, why? Why does that worry you?
1: Well, sometimes
2: it's
1: they drive.
2: Not being worn.
1: Well, they drive a little bit slow sometimes. Just sometimes.
2: Okay. I'll go and get the hat off the back shelf of my car when I go outside earlier this morning.
1: Just on
2: or later this morning.
1: Do they have those back shelves on cars anymore?
2: It depends on the size of the car, really. But it's not at the eye level of the old classic sedan that most of Australia seem to have. Now there's more four-wheel drives with the big back on them. I suppose you don't get a lot of that. But have you seen a lot of them have the little... Like, it's almost like a hatchback back on a mini four-wheel drive. You do see the little shelf in there and you see a hat every now and then.
1: I can understand it's a good place to put a hat.
2: Well, only if you can get to it, I suppose. Mm. See, I think the people who have the hat on the back shelf, they're the people who always remember their bags for the supermarket because they're going to the back, probably getting the hat and the bags around a similar time. They're the prepared people as opposed to... Others.
1: There are also, because quite often bowling hats would be on the back shelf of the car. The people on their way to bowls, they quite often put their bowling hats on the back of the back shelf.
2: Oh, well, that's true. Yeah, that's true. Well, and not everybody bowls in a pith hat, as we've discovered today.
1: Have you ever seen anyone in a pith helmet?
2: Aside from dress-up parties, no.
1: No.
2: I think that's the only time. I've seen people in the safari suit with the safari. Is that the pith hat, isn't it? Safari-type hat?
1: Yeah.
2: I've seen that. I've never seen it worn in regular life. And I'm a bit obsessed. I'd love to play bowls against someone with a pith hat on.
1: Would you be prepared to wear a pith helmet yourself?
2: No, I don't think I've got the confidence in my own style to carry that off, Trevor. But you know what would make me slightly angry? And I'm not the most competitive bloke, as we discovered talking pub trivia last week. But I think I'd really not like losing to someone in a pith hat if I was bowling.
1: There we go. You lost to him? The guy with the pith helmet on?
2: He's wearing a comedy hat and I

0: still can't beat him. Like,
1: yeah, Warwick will join us after the news if you want to join us to talk about your hat, the hat that you love, perhaps the hat that you wish someone would get rid of. You're more than welcome. 1-300-800-222. News time.
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4: ABC News, good morning, I'm Anna Vito. The Australian National University is scheduled to appear before the Royal Commission on Anti-Semitism and Social Cohesion in Melbourne today. In a statement issued in advance, the university says it rejects anti-Semitism and racism in all forms and in the strongest possible terms. It says it's committed to engaging fully with the Royal Commission as part of a rigorous process to strengthen social cohesion across Australia. Earlier this week, a Jewish student at ANU told the Royal Commission about her own experiences of anti-Semitism at the university and how it escalated after the 2023 October 7 Hamas attack on Israel. The UK's outgoing leader, Sir Keir Starmer, has received a standing ovation after his final Prime Minister's questions in Parliament as he prepares to stand down. Europe correspondent Mazoe Ford.
5: Sir Keir Starmer will leave Britain's top job in the coming days after he announced his resignation last month. He was deeply unpopular after a series of missteps and scandals, then disastrous local election results for his Labour Party in May. But he received a warm send-off from MPs on all sides at his final Prime Minister's questions session.
6: In 2 years in government, I leave the country in better shape than I found it. Yeah. I am proud of everything that we have achieved.
5: Labour MP Andy Burnham will become the country's next Prime Minister on Monday.
6: Goodbye.
5: Zoe Ford, ABC News, London.
4: American officials say Lebanon and Israel have made progress on a plan which could see Israeli forces begin to withdraw from some parts of southern Lebanon at US-brokered talks in Rome. With more, here's the BBC's Hugo Beshaga in Beirut.
7: The pilot zones are a crucial element of the agreement, the first step for the possible withdrawal of Israeli troops that occupy a strip of land in southern Lebanon. In those areas, there will be the disarmament of Hezbollah, the pullout of Israeli soldiers, and the deployment of the Lebanese military. There has been some frustration in Lebanon with what officials see as a delay by Israel in implementing this part of the deal. The feeling here is that there will be no significant change on the ground before the elections in Israel at the end of October.
4: Australia's expanding artificial intelligence industry is expected to place greater pressure on water and energy supplies, but sector representatives say the country can accommodate the growth. The federal government has announced a new office of AI and plans to introduce mandatory standards for large-scale data centres. Data Centres Australia Chief Executive Belinda Dennett says water use remains relatively low and new technologies are reducing demand further.
8: 0.04% of Australia's water use, 2.3% of the water we use in manufacturing in data centres. We're seeing a lot of innovation in that space towards closed-loop cooling, using recycled water, new innovations that use minimal amount of water. So the water problem is being solved for.
4: Construction on a containment cell to treat historic waste at the old Captain's Flat mine site is due to begin next month. The Lake George mine, southeast of Canberra, closed in the 1960s, but testing in 2021 confirmed lead contamination in the area. The New South Wales government says waste will be kept in a purpose-built cell on the mine site, which will be capped and vegetated. Space has also been reserved for Captain's Flat residents to dispose of contaminated soil from their yards. Canberra's free drug checking service has moved to a new temporary location as its usual base in Civic remains closed. Remediation work is continuing at One Moore Street after the discovery of asbestos in a mechanical room last month, with that work expected to be complete in early August. Cantest's pop-up operation has now moved from a site in Woden back to Civic on level 5 of the YWCA building on Northbourne Avenue. Canberra Raiders halfback Ethan Sanders says the return of some important players has made his job easier. Sanders starred in the NRL side's 40-16 win over the Bulldogs, claiming 3 try assists. The Raiders' middle pack was bolstered by the return of Josh Papali'i and Noah Martin after long-term injury layoffs. Sanders says it's nice knowing he has coach Ricky Stewart's support.
9: It's a lot easier to be playing.

0: and on the front foot. I think our middles did a great job. And yeah, to have the likes of Papa back, Mata back, them boys, I thought they were really good. Like I said, yeah, to be able to play on the front foot, it makes my job a lot easier.
1: And in a tense and physical second semi-final underway at the Men's Soccer World Cup in Atlanta between England and Argentina, midway through the first half, the score is still nil all. A patchy morning frost and then a sunny day with a top of 15 degrees in Canberra. It's 2 degrees now, but feels like -3 at the airport. ABC News.
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4: Yuma, this is Shane Halloran on ABC Radio Canberra Wurundjeri. I'm speaking the Ngunnawal language. On behalf of my elders, I say Yuma, Yumalundi, Yangul Galanyin Nalawiri Ngunnawal Dara. Hello and welcome. Today we're all here on Ngunnawal country.
5: ABC Canberra acknowledges the Ngunnawal people as traditional custodians of the land we broadcast from, and we recognise any other people or families with connection to the lands of the ACT and region. 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
1: Breakfast with Alice Matthews, filling in for Ross Solly.
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2: Our 2024 Euros semi-final, they lost to Spain. Euros.
4: To say that this has not been a transparent process is just not true, I'm sorry. And for people that argue that this is a merger or that we're quietly disappearing services, that's not true either.
5: I'm hopeful it is the cafe and the laundromat that have been talked about that the Lisa Eve Richardson Shops was talking about a month ago. We have no confirmation that that's the case, so we're following that
6: it's
5: up.
6: It's a really sad thing for the local community to lose terrific space in the library, and it's really unnecessary.
7: Now, look, it's more than an oval. It's hosted sporting events, NAIDOC celebrations, mentoring programs. We've had funerals there, weddings.
2: Your pitch this week, amazing. What is it?
8: 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Really pitched to the ABC audience.
0: Alice Matthews on ABC Radio Canberra.
2: 4 days in to this sub position. Ross Solly will be back with you on Tuesday. But it's been quite a fun week here on Brekkie, I think. And I must say, I'm looking forward to Saskia's program today because she was asking, you might have caught just then, she was asking about how many of the dinosaur bones in museums are the real deal. Because she grew up going to the museums in Sydney, seeing these big skeletons. And the story that kicked this all off was one of my favourites, actually, that came out yesterday. And that was of the world's most expensive dinosaur ever sold. And it had one of the most complete skeletons. And so Saskia was saying, wait, hang on. So the ones that I've seen are all fake. And in case you missed it, I loved this story.
3: We're honoured to offer Lot 20, the Tyrannosaurus Rex, affectionately known as Gus, one of the largest and most complete T-Rex ever found. Hailing from Harding County, South Dakota, Gus was found on ranch land that was owned by Gary and Dana Licking. Thomas Heitkamp and his team first discovered Gus Rex in 2021 and spent 5 years carefully excavating, preparing, restoring, and mounting Gus to the highest of standards. At $43 million then, I'm selling. At $43 million, you're all through online. You're all through in the room. At $43 million. Sold. $43
2: million. $43 million. And I guess some are now questioning, well, are just ultra-rich people.

0: going to be fossil collecting, or they put them back in museums. Anyway, I'm looking forward to that chat on Mornings with Saskia Maven. And I'm looking forward to the program today here as well. It's actually pretty health focused today. There is a lot going on in the realm of health here in the ACT at the moment. Canberra Hospital health professionals are considering potentially taking more industrial action. They've had to cancel some services in ultrasound at Western Creek. And this is a facility that actually helps out high-risk pregnancies. So we'll catch up with that, as well as the news that you were hearing throughout the day yesterday about New South Wales patients' experiences of being turned away here in the ACT. We'll touch on that. This Deakin private hospital shutting down, we'll touch on that. And we've also heard now of some data breaches when it comes to GP clinics here in Canberra, namely Wentworth Avenue Family Practice and North Canberra Family Practice. I know that Oka Health in Tuggeranong also had a breach last month. So we'll touch on that as well. Cantest in the news, you just heard, moving to a new facility because that City Health Services Centre in the city had asbestos, so there's been alternative arrangements. Cantest seems to have found a new place, have others as well. So there's a lot to get to in the health realm here on Breakfast this morning. And of course, Argentina v England, still nil all at the moment, but we'll be following that along as well. And yes, Cantest moving to the YWCA building. Before we get into it all, though, I've just got a shout out to Heather on 0467 922 666. And I have no context for this, but it came in late last night. Heather wrote in to say, I'm 60 and still a brunette bombshell, not a single grey. My secret, no children and no husband. Success, stress-free. That'll do it, Heather. And I love that you're a brunette bombshell. More of that, please. Because I started getting greys years ago. I have so many now. I even made the mistake of dyeing it, thinking, yeah. And then, nah, that's just more upkeep. I think I've just got to let them flow, I reckon. This is 666. You tuned in to Brekkie.
1: Afternoons with Emma Bickley.
2: I know that some of you would really like to get to know the ABC presenters just that little bit better, and maybe going head to head at a certain... I've said too much. You'll have to stick around to find out.
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0: Unfortunately, I can't say too much more, but I wonder if you caught any of Emma Bickley's live broadcast from the Kanga Cup yesterday. It was beautiful. I was just smiling along listening to that, listening to what all the kids have to say, particularly when we're amid World Cup fever. But let's proceed before we run out of time to an early morning quiz. I'm looking for a famous figure, an American actress today, who was born on this day. Back in 1911, an American actress born on this day in 1911. Here is your audio clue for the morning.
3: I have come from a very hard school. I've had to work very hard for what has come to me. If I got a part in a film, it was always a very difficult role. If I've had a dance to do, it's always been a very hard one to do. I've thought so, and other people who have thought so too. But it has not been dropped in my lap like a handful of gold. No, I come from the hard school of learning in this business.
0: From the hard school of learning, 0467 922 666, an actress born on this day in 1911. But I'll give you a more recent one as well, because it's hard for me to tell sometimes if I'm making these too hard or too easy. So we're looking for another birthday, another actor, but this one born in 1967.
4: Ladies and gentlemen, can I please have your attention? I've just been handed an urgent and horrifying news story, and I need all of you to stop what you're doing and listen. Cannonball!
0: Who are those actors?
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0: Give it a crack. A couple of actors born many years apart, one in 1911, one in 1967. Who are they? Peter Gabriel now, Salisbury Hill. Good morning.

0: Peter Gabriel, Salisbury Hill on 666. This is Breakfast. Good morning to you. Well done to Ellie and to Quinn and to Jeff, 2650. Trish, you're on the money for the second one, but missed the first. So here we go again. I'm looking for an actress born on this day in 1911.
1: I have come from a very hard school. I've had to work very hard for what has come to me. Things have, if I got a part in a film, it was always a very difficult role. If I've had a dance to do, it's always been a very hard one to do. I've thought so, and other people who have thought so too. But it has not been dropped in my lap like a handful of gold, no. I come from the hard school of learning in this business.
0: 0467 922 666. I'll give you an additional hint.

0: me a call if you're a fan on 1300 681 666. And the quiz this morning, part two, is another actor born in 1967 on this day.
1: Ladies and gentlemen, can I please have your attention? I've just been handed an urgent and horrifying news story. And I need all of you to stop what you're doing and listen. Cannonball!
0: Chris of Yass on the first one guesses Katharine Hepburn. No, it's not, Chris, but give it another guess. Adam also called to ask if it's Audrey Hepburn. No, none of the Hepburns. Do try again on 0467 922 666. One of my exchanges from the quiz part two, one of my favourites from this particular movie, is this one.
2: Do you know who I am?
3: No, I can't say that I do.
2: I don't know how to put this, but I'm kind of a big deal.
3: Really?
2: People know me.
3: Well, I'm very happy for you.
2: I'm very important. I have many leather-bound books, and my apartment smells of rich mahogany.
0: 0467 922 666. I'll leave those guesses there for just a minute. As we know, the next semi-final between England and Argentina is underway throughout this program. And let me tell you, there's no other chat, particularly if you look at the BBC. It's all about England. And here's the English team's football manager talking about the kind of match that is underway that he was expecting.
4: It's a big rivalry, and it's two big football nations. Like, everyone who loves football, everyone who follows the World Cup as a football fan knows about this constellation and knows about what it brings. It's two big football nations. We expect tomorrow an intense match. We expect an emotional match. I expect a match with a lot of momentum swings, and everything else would surprise me.
0: Yeah, a bit of emotion involved there. And there is a rivalry, so much so that one English fan I was reading today was totally convinced that England is going to win this semi. In fact, just go on to win the whole thing, that he went ahead and got a foot-long tattoo on his calf celebrating the hypothetical win. So it's on the back, and it's a trophy, and it just has England, you know, World Cup winners 2026. So I'm not sure what prompted him. I think he made a bet with his mates that if they won one of the previous games that he would just go right ahead and do it. And he said if they lose and if this doesn't eventuate, what he'll do is just go and get tattooed underneath, only joking. Which is like, what? Just good on you. I mean, I appreciate the confidence. I respect the confidence. But goodness me, it's a commitment to make. He has other tattoos, but I wonder whether or not he will be adding only joking afterwards. Lot to put yourself through. Anyway, we'll see what eventuates. At the moment, it is still, that goal was missed, nil all in England v Argentina. Hello to this listener on the text line. I mentioned that we're going to be chatting quite a bit about health this program. And on the text line, also in the Canberra health scene, the Nexus-owned Canberra Private Hospital in Deakin is closing. And the hospital had operating theatres, so it will mean more competition for operating theatre time in other hospitals in Canberra, says this listener. Yes, we'll have your health minister on the program just after 7 o'clock today asking about this, because we know that Canberra Health used that particular facility for some of its operations, for some of its elective surgeries. Obviously, come September, it will no longer be able to do that. So what is the plan there? 0467 922 666. Keep your guesses coming through. Quite a few on the money here on both Benith and Brett. Well done to you. And Jeff even picking that little clip of audio I played just before. But I was mentioning at the start that Emma Bickley was out at the Kanga Cup yesterday, and I love how the World Cup and the Kanga Cup has coincided, and I just want to play a bit of the chats that she had with some of the kids. This is Peppy, Rose, Aria and Charlie from the team Canberra Olympic. It was quite a sweet chat. Have a listen.
5: It's an amazing experience. Our Olympic club is just such a great community, and everybody's so sweet and so nice and so caring.
6: Oh, that's so beautiful. Is this your first Kanga Cup?
7: No, it's not. This would be my fourth or third.
6: Peppy, how long have you been playing football for?
7: About 7 years. This would be my seventh.
6: Wait, how old are you?
7: I'm 11.
6: Everyone seems to start when they're like 3 or 4. I guess it might be a bit late for me. What about you? First Kanga Cup?
8: No.
6: How long have you been playing for?
8: 7 years.
6: 7 years. What about you?
9: No, I've been playing for 3 years.
6: Okay, so you've all been playing for a long time. Can I ask you a question? Earlier we had a guest make a joke that sometimes parents need to remember that their day is over and they don't have to be like the person that, you know, tells you how you should do it and what you should do. Does that sound familiar at all?
8: Yes.
6: Who's the big soccer lover in your family, Peppy?
7: Probably my dad. He is the most vocal on the sidelines.
6: But in a supportive, friendly way, of course.
7: Kind of.
6: Yeah, kind of. What about you? Who's the big soccer lover in your family?
10: Mostly my whole family loves soccer. We grew up in a very soccer environment, so we've all just had the love and the passion for the sport.
6: Did you watch the game this morning?
10: Yeah.
6: And who were you going for?
10: Spain.
6: Okay, that's been a good outcome. Now tell me, what do you love about Kanga Cup? Like, have you met some kids from other cities or towns that you'd never even heard of?
9: Yes, some towns, but I know most people from Canberra, really.
6: Oh, you know a lot of the soccer community, so it's a pretty tight-knit group?
9: Yeah.
6: Okay, what do you do when you have to play against one of your friends?
9: Go as hard as I can.
0: I love that. What do you do when you play against your mates? Just go hard. Just go hard. There's been some strong vibes here in the ACT with the Kanga Cup underway, coinciding with the World Cup. It is now halftime in the semi-final of England v Argentina. Still nil all. Still nil all. We'll wait and see if that changes. Coming up, we'll have our usual chat with producers Grace and Kate behind the wheels today. That'll be after 6:15, after the news and after early AM. As I mentioned, quite a bit of health stuff. We'll also check in with Ainslie Football Club, a story you might have seen in the Times yesterday. It's taking the ACT government to ACAT over some rates, namely $2.50, and then a subdivision resulted in some of the land going from that per square metre on the oval to $50, $2.50 to $50. We'll get to more details in just a little bit. And have a look as well that when you go and buy chicken, if you do, I wonder how much weight you feel that RSPCA approved label carries. You know, the ones that you go to the supermarket, you get the chicken and on it, it says this is RSPCA approved. I wonder if you think, okay, yeah, that's a comfort. That's a reassurance to me that label carries a lot of weight. Or maybe do you look around and think, well, there's so much chicken here. Surely it can't mean that much. How high is the bar to get that particular label? Because the bar has just been raised. It's the RSPCA has released a set of new standards. So it'd be interesting to see what the differences have been and how much weight you can lend to that RSPCA tick of approval. It seems to be received pretty well by the animal activist groups, which I think they've got a high bar to set. So we'll get a few more details on what you can expect, as well as catch up with the Canberra crews of whoever ends up taking out this match, if anyone does at all. Still nil all at the moment. But keep your quiz guesses coming through on 0467 922 666. Looking for an American dancer and actress that was born on this day in 1911. And we're also saying happy birthday to another actor, a very funny one in my opinion. If you know who it is, you can send me your favourite lines. Actually, that would be really fun. 1300 681 666. Catch you again in a bit.
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11: ABC News, good morning, I'm Anna Vito. The ACT government says the planned closure of a private hospital in Canberra's south will have only a limited impact on public elective surgeries. The operator of the Canberra private hospital in Deakin, Nexus Hospitals, says the facility will close around September due to financial pressures. The Territory Government says out of more than 17,000 surgeries performed last year through the Health Directorate, that hospital provided just 430. It says it's assessing the potential impact of the closure on surgical capacity across the ACT health system. The United States Acting Attorney General has faced a barrage of questions during a Senate confirmation hearing to take on the job permanently. His North America correspondent, Cayman Gock.
12: Todd Blanche has been acting as the top law enforcement official since Donald Trump fired Pam Bondi back in April. Democrat senators grilled Mr. Blanche over whether he could act independently from the president, particularly because he used to be Mr. Trump's personal defense lawyer. If a single Republican senator votes against Mr. Blanche, it could sink his nomination. More than 1,500 former Justice Department employees signed a letter this month stating they believe Mr. Blanche had turned the department away from its apolitical traditions. Cayman Gock, ABC News, Washington.
11: Iran says it's not prepared to negotiate with the United States as it comes under daily attacks by the US military. Middle East correspondent Matthew Doran reports.
13: The cycle of US strikes and Iranian retaliation is continuing and shows no sign of easing anytime soon, particularly after the US reimposed its naval blockade of Iranian ports and ships. The US has launched a series of daytime strikes, different to its approach over the last week, but once again targeting Iranian ports and coastal defences. US President Donald Trump had threatened to hit Iran even harder if it refused to come to the negotiating table. But Iran's foreign ministry spokesperson is being reported in state media as saying Tehran's focus for the time being is its defence. Matthew Doran, ABC News, Jerusalem.
11: The Chancellor of Western Sydney University has criticised other university leaders, saying they have allowed anti-Semitic hate speech to flourish on campus. His national education reporter, Connor Duffy.
14: In a personal submission to the Royal Commission on Anti-Semitism and Social Cohesion, Professor Jennifer Westacott said Jewish students and staff have lost their safety on campus. Professor Westacott accused universities of hiding behind free speech and academic freedom protections to allow abhorrent placards, some of which called for the murder of Jews. She said this was a whole-of-nation failure caused by a lack of collective leadership. Professor Westacott holds a role with the Dorr Foundation, a Jewish not-for-profit organisation.
11: Meanwhile, the Australian National University's interim Vice-Chancellor Rebecca Brown is scheduled to appear before the Royal Commission today after an ANU student testified earlier this week about her experiences of anti-Semitism on the Canberra campus. In a statement ahead of the hearing, ANU says it's committed to engaging fully and constructively with the Commission and rejects anti-Semitism and racism in all forms and in the strongest possible terms. The New South Wales government has awarded a contract to build a containment cell on a contaminated mine site at Captain's Flat. The mine southeast of Canberra closed in the 1960s, but testing in 2021 confirmed lead contamination. Construction will begin next month on the cell, which will capture and treat the mine waste as well as contaminated soil from local residents' yards. Earlier this month, the government announced a $1 million community fund for soil testing, topsoil and turf for Captain's Flat landholders. Sport and Canberra Raiders halfback Ethan Sanders says his side is still learning what works best after posting their best win of the season against the Canterbury Bankstown Bulldogs on Saturday. The 40-16 win is the first time the Raiders have passed 40 points since July last year after achieving that mark five times in 2025 on their way to the minor premiership. Sanders admits the Raiders are now in a must-win situation to keep their finals hopes alive.
15: Like I said, we're at that point where we sort of have to win, otherwise our season's done. So, but like I said, we're probably not looking too far ahead with that, going day by day and week by week, and hopefully it all works out in the end.
11: And it's been a fiery and physical first half in the second semi.

0: Good morning. Welcome to AM. I'm Melissa Clark in Canberra, coming to you from Ngunnawal country and acknowledging other custodians. Two of the world's biggest AI companies have pledged to work with the Australian government as it develops a set of rules about how they operate on our shores. The Prime Minister laid out an AI strategy in a major speech, saying data centres will have to develop their own power sources and there'll be tougher rules about how much water they use. Rachel Mealy reports from Canberra.
1: We can't put the genie back in the bottle, but the Prime Minister hopes Australia can at least get a better grip on the bottle itself.
2: The fact that we cannot stop change does not render us powerless. Far from it.
1: Anthony Albanese says a new set of rules is on the way for AI companies and he's got Australian jobs front of mind.
2: We cannot settle for a short-term boom in capital expenditure and construction. We must create a new generation of good, secure jobs for our economy.
1: Australian musicians, artists and other content makers have welcomed the Prime Minister's assurance that big tech companies won't be allowed to use Australian content to train their models without the creator's consent. Annabelle Hurd is the Chief Executive of the Australian Recording Industry Association.
3: I feel like it's taken us forward a step in that it means now that these companies should get on with doing licensing deals, which is what we've always said they should be doing, rather than trying to lobby the government for sweetheart deals.
1: She says Australian creatives should be a continued part of the discussion about how AI is used.
3: Given our content is what powers a lot of these tools and makes them amazing because our content is amazing, we'd very much like to have a seat at that table going forward.
1: What the government is attempting to address are the known threats of AI. What's unknown is how many jobs will be lost in the economy. Australian Council of Trade Unions Secretary Sally McManus questions the benefit to working Australians.
4: I can see that a whole lot of companies will just like look at the dollars and the profit to be made and think, yeah, we'll just get rid of people and replace them. If they think they're going to get away with that in Australia, I've got another thing coming for them.
1: Investment bank UBS asked more than 200 of Australia's listed companies how many jobs they expect to shed as a result of AI. Richard Shellback is an equity market strategist at UBS Australia.
5: And 3 years from now, we believe that most companies in the ASX 200 could conceivably reduce their headcount by 10 to 15%. Now, that's could in theory. Doesn't mean that they will in practice, because obviously there's a lot more considerations that have to go beyond that in terms of whether or not they really want to make that step.
1: It's the other side of the ledger that remains uncertain.
5: The bigger picture question is, however, whether or not those people replaced by AI find other jobs or not. What is impossible to really know are the new job roles that are created through AI in the economy 3 years from now.
0: Richard Shellback, equity market strategist at UBS Australia. Ending that report by Rachel Mealy. A warning, this next story contains references to suicide. There's renewed pressure to help improve how police respond to mental health incidents after a coronial inquest in South Australia. The coroner there has been examining the death of mental health advocate Bill Stockman, who took his own life hours after making suicidal comments to police. Isabel Masali reports.
6: William Stockman, known as Bill, dedicated years of his life to improving the mental health of people across South Australia, especially in rural areas. He shared his own torment that stemmed from accidentally shooting a friend at age 14. The former SA farmer spoke to the ABC on many occasions.
7: You know, don't be scared to talk about depression and suicide. We've really got to get rid of the stigma around it and try and break down those barriers, try and get men help that they need.
6: But in 2019, the 49-year-old took his own life in Renmark. Hours earlier, he had been arrested for breaching an intervention order taken out by his ex-wife. Bill Stockman was charged, given bail, and taken home by police. In his findings released yesterday, Coroner David Whittle said that a man so passionate about suicide awareness died by suicide is a particularly tragic aspect of his death. The circumstances are also alarming to Thalia Anthony, a professor of law at the University of Technology, Sydney.
8: It seemed that he had a deep awareness of the issues pertaining to mental health, and I think it's completely disappointing that the police did not have an adequate understanding to appropriately respond.

0: During the charging process, Bill Stockman was intoxicated and made comments to police such as, "I'm done with life," and "I woke up this morning and felt like topping myself." Coroner Whittle said police deemed these throwaway comments and didn't address it in any meaningful way. The coroner has made a range of recommendations for police to better assess a person's risk and seek support from professionals. Professor Anthony doesn't believe it's enough.
1: I think there should be greater mandates on police to contact health professionals as soon as there's any risk to the person. And this is because there have been time and time again people dying in custody, especially First Nations people, where police do not call health services quickly enough.
0: La Trobe University's Dr. Panos Karanikolas researches the policing of people with mental health issues and is cautious about recommendations for more training.
2: Standard police training is really often very militarised. It is often about maintaining situational control. And I think that attempts to provide training to police around, you know, mental health is often, we're asking police to take on a mental health role that often police themselves find to be welfare-related work that they don't feel comfortable doing.
0: In a statement, SA Police said it's assessing the recommendations.
3: Isabel Masali reporting, and if you or anyone you know needs help, you can call Lifeline on 13 11 14. To the US, where Todd Blanche, who is Donald Trump's former personal lawyer, has faced a fiery confirmation hearing to permanently assume the role of the US Attorney General. North America correspondent Cayman Gock has been following the hearing. Cayman, what's the likelihood that Todd Blanche will be confirmed?
4: Well, his nomination hangs by a thread because Democrats have already declared they won't support him. And following the unexpected death of Republican Senator Lindsey Graham, it means now that if even one Republican votes against him, then it could sink his nomination. Now, he's been acting in the role of Attorney General since Donald Trump fired Pam Bondi in April after a lot of criticism surrounding the release of the Epstein files. And while Todd Blanche today defended the Department of Justice's release of the documents, he did concede that some mistakes were made. And he faced a lot of criticism during this hearing, particularly from Democrats voicing their concerns about whether or not he'll be able to act independently from President Donald Trump, in particular because of his former role as Donald Trump's defence lawyer, and also previous comments he's made in the past months where he said, for example, "I love you, sir," at a public press conference when referring to President Trump. Now, here is Democrat Alex Padilla.
5: And Todd Blanche clearly is anything but independent or impartial when it comes to Donald Trump's agenda, including his agenda of retribution against his perceived political enemies. He's clearly not fit to serve.
4: Now, more than 1,500 former Justice Department employees have also signed a letter stating that they believe Mr. Blanche has turned the department away from its apolitical traditions. Today, Mr. Blanche said that he will always follow the law in this role if he was to be confirmed. And at times during the confirmation, he did distance himself from his personal relationship with the president.
3: Now, one of the sticking points in these confirmation hearings appears to be the so-called anti-weaponization fund. Can you explain the details of that?
4: This now defunct deal was struck between Donald Trump's lawyers and the Department of Justice, and the agreement was to resolve a lawsuit the president filed against the IRS over the leaking of his tax information years ago. Now, in this agreement, there were provisions that would grant the president and his family protections from future tax audits, as well as this $2.6 billion fund for those the Trump administration believed had been wronged by the legal system. And that would have been taxpayer dollars, and it could have allowed people like the January 6 rioters to apply for money. Now, it immediately led to huge backlash from both parties. People were calling it a slush fund, and it was dropped quite quickly. But the reason there was so much focus on this was because Todd Blanche signed off on this settlement agreement as the acting attorney general. And although today in the hearing he claimed that the fund was dead and it wasn't moving forward, some Republican senators remained sceptical, noting that the president has not agreed in writing to kill the fund, and there are concerns that it could be brought back in the future.
3: Cayman Gock in Washington there. And that's early AM for today. Just briefly in finance, looking at the oil price, Brent crude's trading at $85.21 US a barrel, and the Aussie dollar's buying 70 US cents. I'm Melissa Clark. It's 6:15.
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10: Very good morning to you, and very well done to the double feature quiz this morning on 0467 922 666. It's the actress that I was looking for, born in 1911, wasn't Audrey or Katharine Hepburn, it was Ginger Rogers. And also saying happy birthday to Will Ferrell today. A couple of clips there from Anchorman, which seems to be one of the more recent, most quoted movies, I would say. Hello to this listener who's asking, in the light of the Canberra private hospital closing, can you please ask the minister if their redevelopment at Calvary John James Hospital in Deakin is going to affect the huge number of public joint cases that that hospital does? I will do my best. We've got quite a few issues to get through with the minister, including potentially more industrial action from Canberra Hospital health workers, health professionals. There's been some data breaches, Deakin Private Hospital shutting down as well. Another message reading, can you please ask how many public surgical cases are contracted out to the private sector each year in the ACT, because failure of any section of the private section then becomes a weakness for the public health system in Canberra. You can keep your questions coming through 0467 922 666. Good morning to Grace O'Day, Kate Armstrong. Hello to you both.
11: Good morning, Alice.
10: How are you going?
11: Yeah, good. It's a Thursday.
10: And look, Thursdays are harder. I think the hardest day of the week. Hump day, fine. Monday, a little difficult, but also fine. Thursday, it all starts catching up.
11: Yeah.
10: And you're just not quite there yet.
11: No, and you just think about that. You know, you've got one day and then you've got the final day, the beautiful day of glory on a Friday.
10: True, which I did think, yes, that's it. Oh, England scored.
11: Woo!
10: 1-0 to England.
11: People in my house will be very excited.
10: Yeah, there's a lot of people out on the streets, it seems, this morning.
12: Yeah, and a strange amount of people up for the time of morning that I was driving around getting my morning coffee. There was people walking on the streets. There was heaps of cars around. And, like, I'm usually up at this time of morning and it's, you know, you see maybe one or two.
10: Yeah, yeah.
12: But I was gridlock this morning. Not actually, but gridlock for 4:30 in the morning.
10: Yes. It must be World Cup related, right?
12: Well, I did see a lot of people potentially walking towards Braddon and maybe of the institutions on Lonsdale Street.
10: Yeah.
12: So, yeah.
10: It makes sense. Grace, yesterday you kicked off a chat off air, which we're going to bring to the table today, about a controversial set of earrings.
12: Yes. So so the Odyssey's come out. This is the new Christopher Nolan film.
10: Yes.
12: It comes out today.
10: Which we did not choose to see for our movie this week.
12: I've left it for Ross because it is a 3-hour film. And it stars Zendaya, who people may know from Euphoria, Spider-Man. She was also in Dune.
10: And the movie that we went to see last time.
12: The one with Robert Pattinson.
10: Yes. Oh, my gosh. What was that called?
12: It was the one where, she was marrying Robert Pattinson in the film.
10: I know, but
12: it'll come to me.
10: Yeah, it'll come to us.
12: Obviously a very impactful movie for the three of us. anyway, but she's sparked a little bit of controversy online because she wore these really gorgeous earrings to the London premiere of the film. But it's been revealed that they actually are like of Iranian origin and they date back to like 1000 BC.
10: Right. So what do they look like? They're kind of like the big gold dishes.
12: Gold dishes. The kind of the way I describe it is, you know, like a gladiator's shield, but as an earring.
10: Oh, okay. So this is an object that probably

0: possibly belongs in a museum. Or maybe it was. Where did she get them?
1: Well, so they're from a collection, and they were given to her to wear for the event.
0: You look stoked about this.
1: But there is some people love it. Some people are like, this is, you know, passing on the history. People are learning about these artifacts from Iran, and, you know, it's, some people are really for it, but other people are saying that this is ethically wrong and celebrities shouldn't be given artifacts.
0: Well, yeah, because it is an artifact. And if you put it in different contexts, like if you have someone wearing ancient Aboriginal artifacts to a ball, I suppose it also depends on the person. But all it takes is like a little trip or like someone spilling something for that artifact to then be gone forever.
2: Yeah, 100%. I saw a bit of controversy of this online as well, Grace. And I think one of the major criticisms was of the collection that it's from itself, because this creator, it's his specialty. He gets artifacts and creates them into jewelry.
1: So it's Glenn Spiro. So he.
0: Oh, yeah, because obviously they were, thank you, Johnny Northside. It was the drama that we saw.
2: Johnny coming in to save the day.
0: Thank goodness. Thank you, Johnny. Yes, yeah, so arguably they were never originally earrings, obviously. So should they even have been made into them?
2: Yeah.
0: Or maybe they were, actually. I shouldn't.
1: Well, no, it is this Glenn Spiro's thing, is that he turns these artifacts into jewelry, and I guess he's been given permission to do so.
2: Well,
1: I think
2: is the grayer line. Well, from my very, very brief one reel watch on social media, not too much of an in-depth research into it, but based on this one video I saw, yeah, there's a bit of controversy around whether or not there are permissions. Obviously, they're sourced by him and used in the creation of his work, but yeah, whether or not there are necessarily the adequate permissions, respect, all this, that and the other. Again, maybe there are, but maybe there aren't.
0: But just to take the side of what some people are saying, we wouldn't even know about these artifacts if it weren't for her wearing them. And it's basically what a brand would do, right? Here, wear our stuff so that people know it exists. Mm. Isn't it quite a good way to get people interested in history and artifacts by giving them to a famous person who's happy to wear them? Yeah. And wear the burden of having to take care of them.
1: I mean, I'm not a huge fan of it. I mean, I wasn't a huge fan of Kim Kardashian wearing Marilyn Monroe's dress.
0: Or 0467922666, because you were not against that.
1: No, I didn't love it.
0: You hated it.
1: I hated it because I think also because they had it altered and made to her body specifications for the Met Gala. And so they did change it slightly.
2: And didn't they have to sew her into it? Because did, her body wasn't quite the right fit, but also I watched too much of this particular episode of a TV show that may not be named, but about her being sewn into the dress and there being these old, but this is a really valuable historical artifact.
0: And I mean, Marilyn Monroe's dress is famous. It doesn't really need a publicity bump.
1: No. And I guess your point with, I didn't really know about these Iranian discs before Zendaya wore them. So I guess maybe I'm learning a bit about that history, but I could also just read a book about it. I don't know if I need a celebrity to wear an artifact.
0: Yeah, but you wouldn't pick up a book about it without knowing that they exist.
1: I don't know. It's a grey line. I'm not a huge fan of it.
0: I think the earrings are okay. The dress, not so much.
1: Yes, because we didn't know about the earrings, but we knew about the dress.
0: Exactly. Yeah. It didn't need any PR, the dress. And why did that happen anyway? I didn't even know that had happened.
2: It was something that she really wanted to wear.
1: The theme was old Hollywood glam or something, or something around those lines. And the Met Gala collection, or the Marilyn Monroe people who own the dress, offered her the dress to wear.
0: But it's like, also, why her?
1: Well, I guess at that point in time, she was probably in the social zeitgeist a lot.
0: Yeah, but in the zeitgeist, does that count as being worthy of Marilyn Monroe's dress?
1: Well, obviously, the people who, you know, are the curators of that dress and take care of that dress thought that it was. Yeah.
0: Debatable.

0: What's caught your eye, Kate?
1: I was looking on the notice board groups yesterday, Alice, and I saw a particular post about little street libraries. We see them all around Canberra. Big fans. And this person was looking to find as many of the little street libraries as she could in Canberra. And there's been a surge of comments in the comments section about them. And one of them said that if you search on Google Maps, they will pop up with the street libraries around you. And I did do a little search.
0: Oh, I had my fingers ready to go.
1: It does pop up with a few, though I wonder if all of them are covered on a map like that. And I think that's kind of nice, trying to create a map of the little street libraries around Canberra.
0: And also, who does that?
1: Yeah, who uploads the data?
0: Who puts it in? A couple of messages on 0467 922 666. There's a really great song on The Simpsons about the Zendaya problem. It was sung by Mr. Burns, something to do with his vest made from a real gorilla chest, which I suppose is an extreme example comparison, but I take your lesson. I guess you say today's lesson is ... pick up some books. But this is what we're saying, Gus. You have to be prompted to be interested in something to do that.
2: But couldn't she have just worn a replica? Sorry. Like, she could have worn a replica of the earrings, and then people would have, because there's really gorgeous earrings and they are like striking because they're quite large. People would have asked, oh, what is the inspiration of your earrings? And she would have said, oh, they're a replica of an 1000 millennium BC.
0: If they were a replica, we would not be talking about her earrings right now.
2: But she pushed the story forward. I don't know. I just don't think she needs to wear the actual earrings. But also, this is a conversation about Glenn Spiro, who also turns those artifacts into jewellery. I don't think he should be doing that.
0: Well, yes, this is, and I do question whether the right permissions were in place about that. As Bill said, Bill Shakespeare, there is nothing good, not bad, that thinking does not make so. I can't even get my head around that quote. It's too early in the morning. What does that mean? There is nothing good, not bad, that thinking does not make it so. Shakespeare has stumped us all this morning.
2: My Shakespeare is a bit rough. I haven't opened a Shakespeare since year 12.
1: I was going to say maybe there are a few books that we need to pick up this morning.
0: Gus, 1300 681 666. I would really love further explanation of that particular quote. Is it related to the earrings?
2: Well, because you know how when you were studying Shakespeare, you'd have the Shakespearean dialogue and then you'd have the English translation of what it means? I think Gus needs to send us the English translation.
0: Yes, please send us the translation, the plain English translation. I never got the translation.
2: Oh, when I was studying Shakespeare, you'd have on one side the Shakespearean, and then it was, because, like, you could kind of understand it, but some phrases of Shakespeare,
0: like this one,
2: were a bit difficult to interpret.
0: But when you do that, who's reading the Shakespearean version, really? Like, high school students. Surely they're going straight to the English.
2: Well, you kind of have to, and also there's always classes as well where we had to read out the Shakespearean dialogue around the class.
1: Yeah. And you needed it for all your quotes and your essays still. Mm. You needed the proper quote. But you had your little explanation on the side.
0: The dumbed-down version.
1: Yeah, the just-in-case.
0: The just-in-case. I don't even remember studying Shakespeare very much. Like, I did. I had to do it, but I watched Othello, the movie.
2: Wow, we did a lot. We did The Tempest.
0: Yep.
2: Othello, Romeo and Juliet, obviously, and then we watched the Baz Luhrmann version.
1: Of course.
0: I was all about the film adaptations. 10 Things I Hate About You. Is that,
1: the
0: Tempest?
1: Taming
0: of the Shrew, exactly. Yep. But just briefly on the libraries, could you get a sense of how many we had here in Canberra when you looked at that map?
1: There were quite a few, Alice, though, interestingly, more on north side than south side from my initial Googling.
0: It's always the case.
1: Yeah.
0: Oh, look. Okay, Gus has given us a call, but we're about to hit the news. Gus?
2: I'll run and grab your call.
0: Yes, I'll let you go. I'll send you to the newsroom. Hopefully Gus can give us our Shakespeare translation. Thank you, Kate. Thank you, Grace. News coming up with Anna Vito at 6:30.
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0: ABC News, good morning, I'm Anna Vito. The ACT government says it's assessing the potential impact of the closure of a private hospital in Canberra's south on surgical capacity across the territory's health system. The private hospital, Canberra Private Hospital in Deakin, is run by Nexus Hospitals and will shut around September, with its operator blaming financial pressures. The ACT government says it's considering the impact, but it says of the 17,000 surgeries delivered through the health directorate last year, only 430 were done at the hospital in question. The Australian National University says it's committed to engaging fully and constructively with the Royal Commission on Anti-Semitism and Social Cohesion, with Interim Vice-Chancellor Rebecca Brown scheduled to give evidence today. In a statement issued prior to today's hearings, the ANU says anti-Semitism, racism and vilification are abhorrent and have no place at the university. It says its commitment is to provide a safe, respectful and inclusive environment, but remain a university where complex and difficult conversations can occur. Earlier this week, a Jewish ANU student told the Royal Commission she experienced anti-Semitism on campus, which ramped up in the wake of the Hamas attacks on Israel in 2023. The UK's outgoing Prime Minister, Sir Keir Starmer, has said he's reached the end of his political journey at his final Prime Minister's questions before standing down from the role. Europe correspondent Ms. Zoe Ford reports.
1: The normal political hostilities were mostly set aside during Sir Keir Starmer's final Prime Minister's questions. MPs on all sides paid tribute, traded jokes and shared anecdotes.
2: To my colleagues on these benches, I am proud of all we have achieved together. I'm proud of each and every one of you. To my successor and each of you, I will give my full support.
1: Sir Keir was pushed to resign after a series of missteps and scandals and disastrous local election results for his Labour Party in May.
2: Goodbye.
1: He'll be replaced by Labour MP Andy Burnham. Zoe Ford, ABC News London.
0: The acting Attorney General in the United States has faced tough questions on his personal relationship with the President in hearings to decide whether he'll be permanently confirmed in the role. Todd Blanche represented Donald Trump in multiple cases, including the election fraud case in Washington, before joining the Justice Department under Trump's second term. Delaware Democrat Chris Coons has pressed Mr. Blanche on his reaction to the President's decision to issue mass pardons to January 6th Capitol rioters.
3: Would you say that you are proud of President Trump's decision to pardon individuals who assaulted law enforcement?
4: So I wasn't celebrating it. I was merely stating a fact, which is that the January 6th defendants did receive a very generous pardon or commutation from President Trump, every one of them.
0: The Australian Recording Industry Association says creatives should have a seat at the table in the government's new Office of AI. The Prime Minister Anthony Albanese unveiled his plan to regulate artificial intelligence yesterday, confirming existing copyright laws will remain in place to protect creatives as big tech firms seek to train their AI models on Australian content. ARIA Chief Executive Annabelle Hurd says creatives want a say in how AI uses their work.
5: And given our content is what powers a lot of these tools and makes them amazing because our content is amazing, we'd very much like to have a seat at that table going forward.
0: Researchers from Macquarie and Sydney universities have found a gene in soil which is resistant to a last resort antibiotic. Nandini Deer has more.
6: In soil that's been heavily contaminated by metal on the New South Wales Central Coast, researchers have found an antibiotic-resistant gene, posing an early warning sign for public health. The newly found gene is resistant to polymyxin, an antibiotic treatment that's considered a last resort when other treatments fail. Dr. Brodie Gilliatt says this finding should prompt more research into understanding the gene class and where these genes are expected to be found.
7: Not just in the hospitals, it could be in these more industrial sites, which increases our risk of exposure.
6: He says the gene doesn't pose a current threat, but should be surveilled as it could become problematic.
0: And at the Men's Soccer World Cup in Atlanta, England lead Argentina 1-0 midway through the second half of a fiery and physical semi-final. Anthony Gordon was the player on the score sheet for the Three Lions. Canberra's weather, after some patchy morning frost, a sunny day with light winds and a forecast top of 15 degrees. Tomorrow morning frost, then mostly sunny and a top of 15. The low was around -1.5 degrees. It's 1 at the airport now, but feels closer to -2. ABC News.

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1: Hello. 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
3: Good morning to you, and I would love your help, your interpretation of a bit of Shakespeare this morning. I know it's very early for old Bill Shakespeare. We'll get a hand from Gus in just a bit, but there is nothing good, not bad, that thinking does not make it so. What does that mean? 0467 922666. We were chatting about a pair of earrings that actor Zendaya wore, and they weren't just earrings. They were historical Iranian artifacts, something that probably belonged into a museum that had been turned into jewellery. She was wearing them. And we were sort of arguing, well, is that a good thing? Because now we're talking about these artifacts, we know about them. Or is it, in fact, pretty inappropriate? Why couldn't she wear a replica? We're also chatting about street libraries that you can jump online and find on Google Maps. Apparently, Rowan of Evatt, you say, Street Libraries Australia runs a website where people can register their library. Mine was stolen 18 months ago by some neighbour, says Rowan of Evatt. I've actually heard of this happening a little bit, the libraries themselves being stolen, which is just so disappointing because it's actually just a really nice thing you can have in the community. Why do people have to steal it? I don't know. Thank you to another listener who actually sent in that website, streetlibrary.org.au/find. What do you do then when they're stolen? I guess you've got to take them down, replace them. Bronwyn in Banks, you say, good morning, Alice. I believe Google Maps can be contributed to by members of the public. If you know of a street library but don't see it on maps, you can add it. Thank you, Bronwyn. So I guess if you run one yourself, you just jump on and put it on there. And there is, of course, the official street library website as well. To Bill Shakespeare, there is nothing good, not bad, that thinking does not make it so. Gus, you wrote this in. You stumped us all. It's too early for Shakespeare. How are you going?
4: It's far too early, and I completely agree with you there. But actually, the quote is, there's nothing good nor bad. I'm terribly sorry about the auto correction there.
3: Oh, he'll forgive you. Bill Shakespeare will forgive you.
4: So what it means is that our perspective changes how we think about whether something is good or bad.
3: Our perspective.
4: For instance, we were talking about Zendaya's wearing of
3: the artifact earrings.
4: Yeah, the artifact earrings.
3: So I just want to say that the autocorrect, I think that's what tripped us up. Because I was thinking, what's Bill Shakespeare? There's nothing good, not bad. That doesn't even make sense. When you say there's nothing good nor bad, that thinking does not make it so. So what?
4: Done autocorrect.
3: Yes, I think it's down to autocorrect because now that makes sense. Because your thinking is what determines
4: I'd
3: if something is good or bad.
4: Frankly, but
3: hey.
4: Yeah, the otters correcting things, going around, you know. These cute little things swimming around going, oh, no, you don't need that consonant.
3: The otters, Gus. Okay, there's nothing good. Okay, so your thinking determines what is good and bad. And then
4: absolutely.
3: I suppose the good and bad is in the eye of the beholder.
4: Absolutely. And look, part of my undergrad was in archaeology. So this was always kind of an interesting kind of area where we were looking at stuff people stole from other people.
3: Yeah. Oh, yeah, you must love Mark Fennell's series.
4: I love it. And I wasn't going to mention it because I realise it's not on your particular broadcast licenses.
3: Oh, I mean, Mark Fennell, he's everywhere, isn't he? He's an old colleague of mine. He'll love to hear it.
4: Oh.

0: Okay, so then you have a background in archaeology and you've obviously sent this quote in about Bill Shakespeare, but I'm so interested, even more so now, Gus, as to how you feel about these earrings being worn.
1: Well, I think it's incredibly interesting, first of all, that we've actually, well, the first thing is we know where they are now.
0: Well, yeah.
1: Okay. Yeah. So I'm going to put my government hat on here for a second.
0: Oh, no, take it off. I've got enough of that.
1: So we know where the earrings are. Now, as to who actually should have them, that's the interesting question, really, when you think about it, because there have been multiple different empires that have, you know, gone through that area over recent periods.
0: Mm.
1: And who are the true owners of the earrings?
0: Well, yeah, presumably so, not the jeweler that's turning them into the jewellery.
1: Well, I think maybe we just want to be outraged at this particular point in time, but maybe we should have been outraged at previous points in time as well.
0: Well, that's true. It's very in fashion to be outraged these days, though, isn't it? So government hat off, Gus. Earrings, off. Earrings, yay or nay?
1: Well, they're fabulous, obviously.
0: I mean, we can't argue with that. They are.
1: And if I was offered the chance to wear them, even for one day, as a avid binary person, I probably would anyway.
0: And I, you know what, Gus? I think you'd wear them well. You'd wear them well.
1: Well,
0: with an ethical understanding as well.
1: So.
0: Lovely chatting with you, and thank you for that background in archaeology. Like that was awesome to hear. Thank you so much. Have a wonderful day.
1: There was a time and a place where doing parts of an arts degree would cost you less.
0: Yeah.
1: than becoming a doctor.
0: Oh, but, my gosh. Know. Simpler times.
1: That's a discussion for another.
0: Yeah, it is. Enjoy your day, Gus. Thanks for the call, for the rescue.
1: Well, thank you very much, guys. I had to throw in on that one because I know that if I listened to Russ normally, I would probably never be allowed to call him.
0: Well, all rules are out the door this week, Gus.
1: That's right.
0: Ross isn't back till Tuesday. I'll chat again.
1: Earrings and everything going, right? And look, you know, for everybody out there, you don't have to just look at the Iranian history, like the Persian history, is fabulous.
0: Yes, you know, and I think that is why, not that it's justified, but something to consider that we are talking about this history now as a result of it. Gus, I'll have to push on, but hey, we can talk again.
1: Absolutely.
0: We probably will. Thank you so much.
1: Thinking about the people in charge now.
0: Yeah.
1: Look at the thousands of years of history that have gone before and will come afterwards.
0: Exactly. We are but a blip. Gus, thank you.
1: Have a great morning.
0: Bye-bye, you too. Gus there coming to our rescue with the Shakespearean quote. And, you know, all Shakespeare can very easily be ruined by autocorrect, as it turns out. There is nothing good nor bad that thinking does not make it so. It makes a lot more sense now than reading it, there is nothing good, not bad. I thought Shakespeare's getting a bit wordy there, a bit too wordy, particularly for pre-6 a.m. I suspect Bill's point on that quote is the assessment of what is good or bad is a construct of the person looking, very articulate, and I can imagine that in the English translation side of Shakespeare in a classroom book. The quote is, there's nothing good or bad, but thinking makes it so, meaning that we all come at things from our own perspectives. Yes, thank you very much. Ellie says, I played Lady Macbeth in high school. It was a really proud moment for me and my fear of public speaking. I always loved Shakespeare's plays, as I find everyday communication a bit of a mystery anyway. It's not a big step to try and figure out Shakespeare. Thank you very much, Ellie.
2: Hey, it's just Mowboy. Me and some of my favourite people are putting on an hour of music, comedy and games with performances from Drifting Clouds and Baker Boy, That Blackfella Show, streaming now on ABC iView.
0: I was talking earlier about the fact that we've got a lot of health issues to cover across the program today, one being the Health Services Union saying that ultrasound services have had to be cancelled at a facility that takes care of high-risk pregnancies. So this is the Western Creek Medical Imaging Facility. So ultrasound services had to be cancelled there due to staffing levels. The CSU is saying that Canberra Hospital health professionals are now considering taking further industrial action. Darren Brown is from the Health Services Union of the ACT. Good morning to you.
3: Good morning, Alice, and thank you for your interest.
0: How long were ultrasound services cancelled for, Darren?
3: Well, we found out yesterday that the ultrasound services at Western Creek had to be cancelled. That was predominantly for outpatient services, and that's due to staffing levels, a lack of staff being available, and that's because there is a nationwide recruitment crisis in the ultrasound area, the sonographers, mm-hmm. as well as nuclear medicine technicians, the guys that diagnose the horrible cancer diseases.
0: So, yeah, okay.
3: But the cancellation of services is getting to a point where the government really needs to be concerned. The minister probably should be stepping into this dispute.
0: So when you say that the cancellations have gotten to a point where the minister needs to step in, how long were services cancelled for? How often are these cancellations happening?
3: Well, the cancellations happen on a ad hoc, semi-regular basis when staffing levels fall to a level where they cannot staff the facility in preference of the tertiary facilities that happen at the Canberra hospitals, where the more acute emergencies happen. They obviously prioritise and triage those services, but notwithstanding, these are services that need to happen. And in relation to high-risk pregnancies, Alice, that services weren't cancelled, but they're running at a reduced capacity because of staffing levels and of unavailability of medical staff, including sonographers.
0: Okay, so no high-risk pregnancy patients cancelled, but reduced capacity, probably meaning there is a wait list for those high-risk patients. What is that like?

0: these services will delay critical diagnosis and delay urgent or necessary imminent treatment. So what we're seeking is for the government to make sure that they lock in the current employees and have a capacity to attract new skilled employees to the service. And this is a nationwide problem. The ACT, ACT's not alone in this service, and the every state and territory have been warned with credible evidence-based studies that health professionals will be at a premium in going into the future, and the ACT being a smaller service and not having a tertiary feed-in to the service, they need to do that little bit extra to make sure the service is maintained.
1: You have had an offer for a senior sonographer. Explain what's on the table from the government and whether it's enough to stop industrial action further.
0: Well, it's been considered. The government has made an additional offer to try and secure the existing staff and put in an attraction strategy. We have concerns that won't be enough, but we're certainly considering it. And in saying that they've offered the sonographers a little bit extra, there's still a critical shortage of nuclear medicine technologists, which are the guys that diagnose cancer and do the PET scans. Mm-hmm. They're at a critical level where services could be reduced if they can't recruit. There's a position vacant that they've recruited to for five separate recruitment programs that they have got no one for, and it's a concern. And people are dollars and cents these days during a cost of living crisis.
1: Darren Brown is with you from the Health Services Union of the ACT, saying staff shortages have led to cancellations of sonography services at the Western Creek Medical Imaging Facility. They're considering walking off the job again. Darren, what previous industrial action have you taken in the past?
0: In the past, we've taken administrative action, such as not doing data entry, not answering non-urgent calls, those type of things, just to alert the government that we have concerns. But it did lead to a walk off the job a couple of weeks ago on a Friday because there has just been no movement.

0: they have to consider very seriously, considering there's very credible evidence that Dr. Stephen Duckett put out a report that was commissioned by state and territory treasurers that said that workforce issues is the key cost driver. It's a chicken and the egg thing. They've got to actually start producing the workforce and keeping the workforce to actually reduce that cost driver. Because
1: so, Darren, at the moment, the premium. Yeah. What would prevent that industrial action from happening? What would stop you all walking off the job again?
0: Well, what would prevent the industrial action would be a sensible and reasonable offer to actually secure the existing staff and actually make it easier for the managers of these departments to recruit to vacant positions, and that does cost. I don't know what the minister needs to do rather than go and talk to Chris Steele or grab him by the ankles and turn him upside down and shake and see if any coins come out. But it is a cost situation, but the government need to invest. They need to lock in now for the future. And that is being a little short-sighted to try and rein in health spending without locking in services. It's a long-term program, and so there's going to be some short-term fiscal pain for the government for long-term service gain if they're prepared to come to the table.
1: Darren, thanks for your time this morning, and please let us know the developments in that industrial action.
0: Certainly. Thank you very much, Alice.
1: Darren Brown there from the Health Services Union of the ACT, considering walking off the job again due to staffing levels, particularly at the Western Creek Medical Imaging Centre, where services have had to be cancelled, and they're looking at securing current staff, attracting new staff, of course, and helping them stay. Just a quick update on the World Cup semi-final between England and Argentina. Argentina has equalised 1-1. So it's neck and neck. The rest of the game is going to be very exciting indeed.
2: On 666 ABC Canberra, you're listening to Breakfast with Alice Matthews, filling in for Ross Solly.
1: On Shakespeare, Gus following up with the quote, I think that the Shakespeare quote

0: semi-final and just a seamless pivot from that to Shakespeare. Good morning to you, Gary and Philip. Hello, Gary.
1: Yeah, hi.
0: Good morning to you.
1: Can you hear me okay?
0: I can hear you perfectly. You've got a bit of an insight onto this, into this Shakespeare quote, which I should say again now that we know what it is meant to be. There is nothing good nor bad that thinking does not make it so.
1: Exactly right. Now, as I was saying to your producer, mate, it's actually the basis of cognitive behaviour therapy.
0: So oh, really?
1: Yeah. So I work as a psychologist, and it's a one of the main, obviously, approaches that we use these days to help people deal with, you know, depression and anxiety. And as I explained, I do quite a bit of Shakespeare to my clients from time to time.
0: Much How to their so? Chagrin, I think. Well, you quote it. You quote him?
1: Well, yeah, The Slings and Arrows of Outrageous Fortune is one of my favourites, and that from Hamlet, I think. But, it goes right to the core of who we are as human beings. And it so Shakespeare is well ahead of his time, but the basic principles, the philosophy of cognitive behaviour therapy goes right back. It's been on the planet for thousands of years. It's the cognitive model actually is that things happen to us, events happen to us, and then it's how we think about them, then determines how we feel about them, and then how we react. And that's such an important, it's a very sort of basic principle, but once people understand that, then they can alter how they are reacting to the events around them instead of spiraling down into depression and anxiety, because you can't often change what happens to you in life. You know, things happen to you. It's how you react to them that determines, you know, whether you're going to maybe suffer a mental illness or deal with a problem and stay in problem-solving mode, as I say, and rather than going down the negative thought spirals.
0: Well, it just goes to speak to the power that thought and attitude can have on determining how you respond to a situation and your resilience, I guess. Gary?
1: Yeah, and you hit the word, mate. That's keeping us resilient.
0: Shakespeare and cognitive behavioural therapy, all before 7 a.m. here on Breakfast. Thank you so much for the call.
1: Yeah, nothing like that before breakfast, mate. Take care.
0: Cheers, you too. Gary and Philip there on 1300 681 666. A psychologist saying that quote of Shakespeare, there's nothing good nor bad that thinking does not make it so, is pretty much the basis for cognitive behavioural therapy. I saw a quote as well once that it was like, your thoughts determine your words determine your actions determine your habits determine your life. So be careful what you think. On health services, Rob of Garran, 0467 922 666, dare I point out that so many people appearing on and contributing to your programs are asking for more staff or better services or improved facilities. Unfortunately, I don't recall any of those contributors suggesting tax increases to pay for their needs and wants. Yes, it all does cost money, doesn't it? Time to check in with the Bureau of Meteorology. A very good morning to Casey McCarthy. Hello to you. How are you going?
2: Good morning. Good. How's things?
0: Oh, things here in the capital. Yesterday was a crisp, pretty much a perfect day. It was sunny and blue. It was gorgeous.
2: Yeah, that's right. We're really moving into a pattern where that looks to remain the case for the next several days at least. High pressure just moving over in the southeastern part of Australia and dominating the pattern. So again, cool start. At the moment, we're sitting on about 0 to 1 degree across Canberra, but top of 15 expected for today. And into the next few days, similar conditions with morning frost and fog about as well.
0: And getting into the, just dropping below zero for the next couple of days, hey?
2: Yeah, that's right. So for the next several nights, we expect that minimum temperature to come down about zero, minus one or thereabouts for the next several days. Next 5 to 6 days or so.
0: Beauty, but a stunning week ahead. Casey, thank you.
2: No worries. Cheers.
0: Cheers. Casey McCarthy there from the Bureau of Meteorology here on 666 ABC Canberra. Hello, Scott No Idea. You say, for me, the Shakespeare quote defines optimism or pessimism. Yes. Yeah. And I think naturally we seem to be inclined one way or another, or maybe it's not naturally. Maybe it's nurture, but this we're getting into the weeds really early in the morning. Kathy on the text line, you say, what does securing current health staff mean?

0: Tuesday, order will be restored. Ross Solly and the team will be back with you. And I'll be jumping back on afternoons from Tuesday. Morning, says another listener. I recommend tax increases to pay for our needs and wants, funded by a new corporate profits tax imposed on any business with staff or offices within the ACT and any offshore shareholders. An interesting proposition. Just a brief update on the match, 2-1 to Argentina. At this stage, it looks like they are going to win, but I hesitate to make that call. It's not coming home for the English. It would take a miracle at this point for the English to win. Our producer Grace is telling me. So maybe even after the news, we'll find out who's taken out the semis.
1: If it's happening in your city, you'll hear it. On 666 ABC Radio Canberra. Take us with you wherever you go. On the ABC Listen app. Download now.

The ACT government monitoring the impact of the closure of a private hospital on the south side. The ANU scheduled to appear at the Anti-Semitism Royal Commission today. Iran threatens more disruption to global energy markets as the US continues bombardments. And Keir Starmer bids farewell to the UK Parliament. This is ABC Canberra News. Good morning, I'm Anna Vito. The ACT government says the planned closure of a private hospital in Canberra's south will have only a limited impact on public elective surgeries. The operator of the Canberra private hospital in Deakin, Nexus Hospitals, says the facility will close around September due to financial pressures. The Territory Government says out of more than 17,000 surgeries performed last year through the Health Directorate, that hospital provided just 430. It says it's assessing the potential impact of the closure on surgical capacity across the ACT health system. The Australian National University is scheduled to appear before the Royal Commission on Anti-Semitism and Social Cohesion.

0: At ANU told the Royal Commission about her own experiences of anti-Semitism at the university and how it escalated after the 2023 October 7 Hamas attacks on Israel. Meanwhile, the Chancellor of Western Sydney University has accused other university leaders of hiding behind academic freedom concerns instead of tackling anti-Semitism. Here's National Education reporter Connor Duffy.
1: In a personal submission to the Royal Commission on Anti-Semitism and Social Cohesion, Professor Westacott accused universities of tolerating hate speech directed at Jewish students and staff. She said this included placards calling for the murder of Jews. Professor Westacott said Jewish Australians could no longer live, work and study in safety and dignity. She attributed this to a lack of collective leadership that normalised anti-Semitism. Professor Westacott holds a role with the Door Foundation, a Jewish not-for-profit organisation.
0: The Prime Minister is urging states and territories to sign up to a national framework to regulate artificial intelligence at next month's National Cabinet meeting. The government has announced a new Office of AI to coordinate national standards across different departments and levels of government. The approach will need state and territory endorsement, but Queensland is already voicing concerns. Anthony Albanese says he's confident the states will come on board.
2: Because otherwise what you will have is states playing each other off and companies trying to take advantage, as occurs with areas like sporting events. We need to stop that. We need a national approach. I think there will be recognition from the premiers and chief ministers that this is a national interest question.
0: Construction on a containment cell to treat historic waste at the old Captain's Flat mine site is due to begin next month. The Lake George mine, southeast of Canberra, closed in the 1960s, but testing in 2021 confirmed lead contamination in the area. The New South Wales government says waste will be kept in a purpose-built cell on the mine site, which will be capped and vegetated. Space has also been reserved for Captain's Flat residents to dispose of contaminated soil from their yards. Iran is threatening to further disrupt global energy markets as the United States continues its bombardment of the country. Here's Middle East correspondent Matthew Doran.
3: The US launched a series of daytime strikes targeting Iranian port cities and coastal defences hours after reimposing its naval blockade of ports and ships in the Strait of Hormuz and beyond. The Islamic Revolutionary Guard is threatening energy markets if the attacks continue, which suggests it could bring its proxies in Yemen, the Houthis, into the war to choke the Bab al-Mandab Strait, the narrow waterway between Yemen and Africa where Red Sea traffic transits through. Even if there isn't a return to all-out war as a result of the latest US and Iranian strikes, that move would wreak havoc on global energy markets. Matthew Doran, ABC News, Jerusalem.
0: The UK's outgoing leader, Sir Keir Starmer, has received a standing ovation after his final Prime Minister's questions in Parliament as he prepares to stand down. Europe correspondent Mazoe Ford.
4: Sir Keir Starmer will leave Britain's top job in the coming days.

0: Senate confirmation hearing to permanently become the US Attorney General. His North America correspondent, Cayman Gogg.
1: Todd Blanch faced a barrage of pointed questions as he seeks confirmation to become the top law enforcement official with the Department of Justice. If even a single Republican were to vote against him, it could be enough to sink his nomination. Mr. Blanch helped oversee the highly criticised release of the Epstein files, and while he defended the department's handling of the documents, he did concede mistakes were made. Democrats have voiced concerns that Mr. Blanch won't be apolitical and will use the position to go after Donald Trump's perceived enemies. Cayman Gogg, ABC News, Washington.
0: Researchers have discovered a gene which is resistant to antibiotics, prompting early warning signs for further monitoring. The gene found by scientists from Macquarie and Sydney universities was located in soil contaminated by metal on the New South Wales central coast. Dr. Brodie Gilliatt says the gene could be quite problematic and needs to be surveilled.
2: It's called a polymyxin resistance gene. So it's an antibiotic resistant gene that provides protection against polymyxins. They're a last line resort antibiotic, so like one of the last resort drugs that we turn to when everything else fails.
0: A trial looking into allegations a Snowy Hydro project contractor exposed workers to a risk of death or serious injury is facing delays after defence lawyers accused the prosecution of shifting their case. Adrian Reardon reports.
3: SafeWork New South Wales has launched proceedings against infrastructure firm WeBuilt over allegations two Snowy 2.0 workers were injured after being directed to use a broken drill in 2022. WeBuilt has pleaded not guilty. Not guilty. The trial in the industrial court is now facing delays after defence lawyers requested more information and accused the prosecution of flip-flopping their position. Prosecutors have rejected this, arguing their case is clear, but the defence flagged on Wednesday that it will file a stay application to halt the proceedings, which is set to be heard this afternoon.
0: And Canberra's free drug checking service has moved to a new temporary location as its usual base in Civic remains closed. Remediation work is continuing at One Moore Street after the discovery of asbestos in a mechanical room last month, with that work expected to be complete in early August. Cantest's pop-up operation has now moved from a site in Woden back to Civic on level 5 of the YWCA building on Northbourne Avenue. Finance and the Dow Jones has closed 0.3% higher, the S&P 500 up 0.4%. And the Australian share market expected to follow the trend. The dollar is buying around 70 US cents. Sport, and at the Men's Soccer World Cup in Atlanta, Argentina has scored two late goals to come back from a goal down and beat England 2-1 after a fiery encounter in their semi-final, setting up a decider against Spain. With more sport, here's Daniel Garb.
4: New South Wales heroes Nathan Cleary, Liam Martin and Isaiah Yeo are back to bolster the top.

0: of the table. Panthers after origin duty for tonight's home clash against the Brisbane Broncos. Reece Walsh, Ezra Mam, Adam Reynolds, Payne Haas, Brendan Piakura and Pat Carrigan all return for the Broncos after playing in origin. Brisbane are in 14th place, having lost their last 8 games in a row. Norwegian rider Soren Verenskold has attacked late and powered to victory for his first ever stage win of the Tour de France, while Tadej Pogacar protected his overall lead. And the final men's golf major of the year, the Open Championship, begins this afternoon at Royal Birkdale in England. Scottie Scheffler, the world number one, is aiming to go back-to-back, while 7 Australians are in the field, headlined by 2022 winner Cam Smith, along with Minwoo Lee, Adam Scott and Jason Day, and they should be assisted by the firm and fast conditions.
1: And Canberra Raiders halfback Ethan Sanders says the return of some important players has made his job easier after the side's 40-16 win over the Bulldogs. The Raiders' middle pack was bolstered by the return of Josh Papali'i and Noah Martin after long-term injuries. Sanders says it's nice knowing he has coach Ricky Stewart's support.
2: It's a lot easier to be playing on the front foot. I think our middles did a great job. And yeah, to have the likes of Papa back, Mato back, them boys, I thought they were really good. Like I said, yeah, to be able to play on the front foot, it makes my job a lot easier.
1: Canberra's weather after some patchy morning frost, a sunny day with light winds and a forecast top of 15 degrees. Tomorrow morning frost and a top of 15. Right now, 0 at the airport feels like -4. It's 1 degree in Tuggeranong, feels like -1. ABC News.
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4: 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It says Shkrishmish Beetle, and I don't know why.
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5: Breakfast with Alice Matthews, filling in for Ross Solly.
6: As Bill said, Bill Shakespeare, there is nothing good, not bad, that thinking does not make so. I can't even get my head around that quote. It's too early in the morning. What does that mean?
7: Shakespeare has stumped us all this morning.
8: My Shakespeare is a bit rough. I haven't opened a Shakespeare since year 12.
6: There's a lot of people out on the streets, it seems, this morning.
8: Yeah, and a strange amount of people up for the time of morning that I was driving around getting my morning coffee. There was people walking on the streets. There was heaps of cars around. It was gridlock this morning. Not actually, but gridlock for 4:30 in the morning.
6: Yes, it must be World Cup related, right?
9: The cancellation of services is getting to a point where the government really needs to be concerned. The minister probably should be stepping into this dispute.
6: Gus, you wrote this in. You stumped us all. It's too early for Shakespeare. How are you going?
10: It's far too early, and I completely agree with you there.
6: So you've got a bit of an insight into this Shakespeare quote.
11: It's actually the basis of cognitive behaviour therapy.
6: So oh, really?
11: So I work as a psychologist, and as I explained, I do quite a bit of Shakespeare to my clients from time to time.
6: Much how so? You quote him?
11: Well, yeah, The Slings and Arrows of Outrageous Fortune is one of my favourites.
6: I just want to say that the autocorrect, I think that's what tripped us up.
10: I was thinking,
6: what's Bill Shakespeare? There's nothing good, not bad. That doesn't even make sense. When you say there's nothing good nor bad, the thinking does not make it so. So what?
10: Done autocorrect.
3: Alice Matthews on ABC
6: done
3: Radio
6: autocorrect. It's Shakespeare, cognitive behavioural therapy. It all is a bit much for pre-7 a.m. But that sort of comes with the territory of a breakfast program, doesn't it? And on Gary, the psychologist who called up, saying he quotes Shakespeare to his patients. Thank you, Gus. Gary quotes Shakespeare to his patients. How do they feel about that? Sorry, professional joke, says Gus. Well, speaking of patients, some have had their sonography services cancelled at a Western Creek facility. We've got potentially more health workers walking off the job, but not just that. In other health news, we're hearing about the Deakin Private Health Hospital set to shut, cross-border patients being turned away here in the ACT, GP clinic hacks. There's a lot to chat about with the ACT Health Minister, Rachel Stephen-Smith. Thank you so much for being here, Minister.
12: Yuma, Alice, good morning.
6: Good morning. As we just heard, Canberra Hospital health professionals are considering walking off the job again over these cancellations of ultrasound services, saying that you should be quite concerned about this, are you?
12: Oh, yes. Well, we're always concerned when our healthcare workers are taking industrial action, but that is their right in the context of our enterprise bargaining.

0: happening. And Canberra Health Services works really closely with our staff to absolutely minimise any disruption to actual patient care. I think Darren pointed out that most of the industrial action they take tends to be on the administrative side. So sometimes it results in a little bit less income coming in or that being delayed. But by and large, the work is really focused on ensuring that patient care is not disrupted.
1: Not so much the concern for the industrial action itself, but what about the cancellation of those services? They're saying this isn't the first time it happens. It happens on a semi-regular basis. What have you put on the table to remedy that situation?
0: Well, we're continuing to work with our unions on the Health Professionals Enterprise Agreement. That includes the HSU, and there has been some specific conversation about sonographers. As Darren pointed out, it is a national issue in terms of shortage of sonographers. And of course, it's winter at the moment, so that often means more unplanned leave across our staffing as well. So that impacts a range of services. So we'll continue those negotiations with the HSU and the other unions through the Health Professionals Enterprise Agreement, really acknowledging some of the areas where there are national shortages in particular staffing groups and how we ensure that the ACT is an attractive place to work. We do already across health professionals have some of the best paid positions, and then it's looking at some of the allowances, as Darren said, and as you've pointed out, what we can do in relation to additional staffing or positions. So those negotiations are ongoing, and I can't really say a lot more than that at this point.
1: Okay, let's move on then to the Deakin Private Hospital. It's shutting down in September. The owner's saying it's no longer financially viable. I know the government was using its facilities for about 430 services. So what's going to happen now to those what's going to happen now to those hundreds of surgeries that were being conducted there?
0: Well, we have a program of private partnership for elective surgeries that is spread across our private hospitals in the ACT. And it is quite, there's potential for that to be absorbed across the other private hospitals. But Canberra Private has been providing particularly those things that can be delivered through day surgery. It's 430 out of more than 17,000 surgeries, so it's not a huge proportion, but Canberra Private has been an important partner for us over the years. So obviously we're in conversation with them. We were advised about this closure, which won't occur until September, the night before last, before the announcement was made yesterday. And Canberra Health Services will talk to Canberra Private about what that means for us, but also we're really thinking about what that means for the wider access to private hospital care. We know that private hospitals are under pressure. We've seen that with the closure of Healthscope and, of course, Ramsay purchasing the National Capital Private Hospital. So that will continue to operate as usual. But it's a national issue in terms of the pressure on private hospitals. The Commonwealth Health Department and Minister have been working very closely with the sector to understand what those pressures are, and we get regular reports back at Health Ministers about that. On this particular one, we'll work with Canberra Private to understand the impact of that, and at the moment my thoughts are really with the staff there and the level of uncertainty that they're currently experiencing.
1: On the Deakin Private Hospital, was there capacity at all to use it more, to maybe even help avoid the closure? Not that it's your responsibility to fund private operators, but was there capacity to use that facility a bit more?
0: I don't believe that we've had that conversation or that we would have had an impact on viability. We do think about, as we're looking at whether we bring some of our elective surgeries back in-house with the expansion of Canberra Hospital, we do consider private hospital viability as part of that that whole consideration, but that's not been a consideration in relation to Canberra Private, in my understanding, and I don't think that this number of surgeries would have had an impact on the viability of this particular hospital.
1: So the broader impact when private services sort of shut down, more people might be inclined to go to the public system. What pressure will be put on the public system when things like this happen? You say there's pressure across all of the private providers.
0: Yeah, that's right. And it'll vary across specialty as well. So we know that Canberra Private did particularly public elective procedures for us in ophthalmology and gynaecology, and those might be areas of pressure in the private system. That both impacts the competition in the private system and potentially pressure on the public. We also know that in the ACT we have the highest level of private health insurance coverage in Australia, pretty much, and one of the lowest levels of usage. So it's already challenging for people to get care in the private system. We know that out-of-pocket costs are really high in the ACT and that a lot of people actually choose to go to Sydney for private care. So this is just going to potentially exacerbate that. But we don't really know the full impact of it at this stage because it's quite new news.
1: ACT Health Minister Rachel Stephen-Smith is with you here on Breakfast. Alice Matthews stepping in for Ross Solly for the week. Yesterday we were hearing a lot about New South Wales patients being turned away from ACT services, one case in particular that prompted others to speak about theirs. Minister, did you get to the bottom of what happened with the case that's come up of someone being turned away from the UC Hospital in Bruce, where we know New South Wales patients are welcome?
0: Yes, we did get to the bottom of that. Obviously, I'm not going to talk about individual patient matters, but
1: Steve
0: Warne indicated, my office followed that up, and we do understand what the circumstances of that individual were, and senior health officials went and had a conversation and have clarified what the circumstances are in relation to that individual.
1: So should that individual have been turned away? Was that a fair assessment?
0: Well, I'm not going to talk about individual patient matters, Alice, but what I can confirm for your listeners is that New South Wales patients are absolutely eligible for University of Canberra Hospital. Queanbeyan and Googong are part of the catchment area for University of Canberra Hospital for those people who need that service. Then there are always New South Wales patients in University of Canberra Hospital. Overall, New South Wales patients make up about 25% of our patient load, and we are required to treat New South Wales patients under Medicare and National Health Reform Agreement rules. We obviously have a cross-border agreement with New South Wales. Yeah. Our preference is that people get care close to home where that is available, but there's a lot of work that goes on with Southern New South Wales Health District for that. But people also accessing the care that is most appropriate for them, and sometimes there's some conversation about what the most appropriate care pathway is for individuals, and it may not be the thing that they think they should be accessing.
1: And I know you can't comment on individual cases, but was a briefing required at all to UC staff, UC hospital staff in Bruce as to who can and can't be there?
0: My understanding was that from what Steve Warne said was that the information to the patient may have come from staff at Canberra Hospital, but certainly there has been some work to clarify the communication, to understand what went wrong in that communication and to clarify that with the individual patient.
1: We're hearing that this is happening across the board. People were riding in to drive last night. Breast Screen ACT came up. How widespread is it from where you stand?
0: Some of our services, it depends how services are funded. So some of our services that are purely funded by ACT government are for ACT residents, and the free abortion service, for example, is one of those. But other services, as I say, if they're funded under Medicare rules, if they're funded under the National Health Reform Agreement, they're absolutely available to New South Wales patients. But sometimes it's a question of not being the most appropriate referral pathway. Okay. So we know
1: is there anywhere that people can see where they can and can't go? Is there a list, a resource somewhere that people can see?
0: Mostly people are referred into our services by a doctor, by a GP or a specialist. And if that's occurring from New South Wales, the engagement will generally be with the referring GP or specialist to say, actually, this is not the right referral pathway for this patient. Or what quite often happens, Alice, is people think they've been turned away because they're a New South Wales patient, whereas in fact, the same response would be given if they were a patient in the ACT. And that does sometimes lead to a bit of confusion. So there are times where people's referrals to a specialist service will be, they'll be triaged and they'll be sent back and said, actually, that's not an appropriate referral for Canberra Health Services. And that will occur for people in the ACT and New South Wales on an equal basis.

0: But people who live in New South Wales will sometimes interpret that as having been turned away because they live in New South Wales.
1: So potentially some misinterpretation. A lot to get through today, Minister. We know there's been some cyber breaches of patient information impacting a few clinics here in Canberra. North Canberra Family Practice, Wentworth Avenue Family Practice. Last month we saw a data breach at Oka Health in Tuggeranong. Is this something you've been keeping an eye on?
0: Yeah, look, obviously we became aware of this when it was announced by Partnered Health yesterday, and we're obviously keeping an eye on it. There's more broadly what our responsibility is to ensure that we're doing the best we can to protect health information within Canberra Health Services and ensuring that our partners are doing what they can as well. The Partnered Health says that they have reported the incident to the Australian Cybersecurity Centre and the Office of the Australian Information Commissioner and Law Enforcement. They're continuing to work with authorities and they've set up a dedicated web page website for anyone who may be affected by this. So I would certainly encourage anyone who is a patient at one of these clinics to have a look at that information. That's all I really know about it at this point because it's not an ACT government service, but it is another reminder to health services how important it is to ensure that all of your cybersecurity is up to date, all your systems are patched. I know health services are generally pretty good at that, but I guess just another reminder to all of us about that.
1: Finally, Minister, we heard Cantest has moved into a different temporary facility. This is, of course, after the City Health Services building was found to have asbestos. Have all the facilities or have all the services that are set up in that building had alternative arrangements made now for where they can work from?
0: Yeah, Canberra Health Services and our non-government partners have done an incredible job in identifying what services can be relocated and where, and that includes directions. As you say, Cantest relocating back into Civic is good, and also the needle and syringe program has relocated back, or what has been operating out of a van in Civic and has, I understand, relocated into that building on Northbourne Avenue as well. So both Infrastructure Canberra, who are in charge of the building, and our health services teams have done really incredible work ensuring continuity of service wherever possible. I understand, I think some services probably have had reduced capacity over this period.
1: But some still working from home? Some still having to work from home?
0: Yeah, some will be working from home or into the community. So there's some more community outreach that's happening, and a number of services have relocated or teams have relocated to other health centres across Canberra.
1: Minister, what a menu to get through this morning. Thank you so much for your time.
0: No worries. Thanks, Alice.
1: Thank you. Rachel Stephen-Smith there, the ACT Health Minister here on 666 ABC Canberra. This is Brekkie. Alice Matthews with you, stepping in for Ross Solly.
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1: And just briefly before we get to the news, when you buy your chicken, you might see it's got an RSPCA-approved label. I wonder if that's comfort to you, or do you look around and think, well, is the bar set pretty low because there's a lot of chickens here? We know that RSPCA has just raised its standards for meat chickens. Animal activists are giving these new standards a seal of their own approval. April Broadbent is the campaigner for the Australian Alliance for Animals. Good morning to you.
4: Good morning.
1: Thanks for being here. What's changed in these standards?
4: So the most significant change in the new RSPCA certified standards is an introduction of a new level within that standard. And that provides a pathway to meet the Better Chicken Commitment, which targets the most important issues for meat chicken welfare. So that means that for the first time in Australia, we have an animal welfare certification standard that requires higher welfare, slower growing breeds.
1: Okay, higher welfare. So do you think this will mean that fewer products actually meet that higher bar?

0: So the way it'll work is that the entire standard doesn't require these higher welfare breeds, but it is an introduction of a new level. So it means that until food businesses, until supermarkets and restaurants decide to adopt these higher animal welfare standards, we will still see fast-growing chickens certified by the RSPCA, unfortunately, which means that chickens who suffer significant health issues, so high rates of illness and injury, which is quite painful for these birds, will still be, constitute the entirety of commercial chicken production until these higher welfare standards are adopted.
1: So until they come in, the fast-growing chickens will still be getting the tick of approval, but not for much longer once they are adopted. April, thank you so much.
0: No, thank you.
1: April Broadbent there, campaigner for the Australian Alliance for Animals, talking about the RSPCA are creating new standards for meat chickens, the biggest difference being between fast-growing birds and our slower-growing birds at the moment. If you see the tick of approval, April is saying that they're still fast-growing birds that are subject to injuries, but once these new standards are adopted, it will be the slower-growing breeds. This is 666 ABC Canberra. Alice Matthews with you, stepping in for Ross Solly until Tuesday. No doubt he'll be strapping in to watch the World Cup final between Argentina and Spain, as we've just heard. 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
6: ABC News, good morning, I'm Anna Vito. The ACT government says it's assessing the potential impact of the closure of a private hospital in Canberra's south on surgical capacity in the territory's health system. The Canberra Private Hospital in Deakin is run by Nexus Hospitals and will shut around September, with the operator blaming financial pressure. The ACT government says it's considering the impact, but of the 17,000 surgeries delivered through the health directorate last year, only 430 were done at the hospital in question. The Chancellor of Western Sydney University has criticised other uni leaders, saying they allowed anti-Semitic hate speech to flourish on campus. Here's National Education reporter Connor Duffy.
7: In a personal submission to the Royal Commission on Anti-Semitism and Social Cohesion, Professor Jennifer Westacott said Jewish students and staff have lost their safety on campus. Professor Westacott accused universities of hiding behind free speech and academic freedom protections to allow abhorrent placards, some of which called for the murder of Jews. She said this was a whole-of-nation failure caused by a lack of collective leadership. Professor Westacott holds a role with the Door Foundation, a Jewish not-for-profit organisation.
6: Meanwhile, the Australian National...

0: Practice or Wentworth Avenue Family Practice. There has been a cyber incident. We'll check in with the AMA after 8:30 as well. But after 8 o'clock, you'll be saying good morning to Saskia Maven.
1: After
0: hello.
1: 9 o'clock.
0: After 9 o'clock. Yeah. Oh, gosh. You know, are you hosting AM?
1: Surprise.
0: I love your dinosaur chat ahead on the program today.
1: Thanks. Yeah.
0: That Rex story yesterday, the T-Rex, Gus the Rex, had me hooked.
1: Which was auctioned off for more than $70 million Australian dollars.
0: Most expensive dinosaur ever sold.
1: And then it started this conversation between Anna, Vito and myself. I have long speculated that the dinosaur bones that we see in museums are not the real deal. They're replicas because they would be too valuable to put on display, not behind a glass cabinet, was my thinking. That, yeah, you know, these big skeletons that look incredible are all replicas. And then Anna Vito said, no, surely not. Surely if they've got the bones, they put them on display. So we're going to get to the bottom of it today. We found a paleontologist who actually helped to construct one of the dinosaur skeletons that's on display here at the museum in Canberra.
0: Is it Ross from Friends?
1: Yes, Ross Geller is on the show today. No, it's not. Sorry, it's not. Everyone's favourite paleontologist, Ross Geller from Friends. Unfortunately, he was unavailable.
0: Well, we'll have a new favourite.
1: Stuck in the 90s. Yeah, we've got a new favourite on the show today. So I'm really interested to talk about that, particularly after your conversation about Zendaya's earrings and whether that should have been a replica.
0: Yes.
1: But she was wearing the real deal.
0: She was wearing the real deal. I did laugh when you and Anna were chatting yesterday and you sort of said, well, things are too precious to be out on display. And Anna's like, well, that's kind of the point of a museum.
1: Which is such a fair point. But I still think if you're putting an artifact that's millions of years old on display, you'd put it in like a
0: glass cabinet
1: at least.
0: Well, but I think it was the fact that this skeleton of the T-Rex was 60% complete and one of the most complete. And then you sort of went, hang on a second.
1: Yes. All these complete skeletons.
0: What about the full skeletons that I've seen?
1: I've been lied to. Yeah, so we're going to be talking about that.

0: We might also investigate how people should approach a cybersecurity breach. I know you'll be talking with the AMA about this after 8:30 as well. What do you do if your personal health data gets stolen?
1: What can you do?
0: Yeah, what do you do next? So we might try and find some answers for you on that this morning as well. Thank and so you. Much more.
1: Thank you so much, Saskia Mabin, with you after 9 o'clock here on 666. And great news. I don't know what happened, but the Listen app is back online. All is now working, but we did have quite a few questions coming through on 0467922666 about this. But I love the people like, Listen app, listen what? I've got my 666 on AM or DAB or the old radio that somebody pulled out of the drawer. So thank you so much for bearing with us during that. Hopefully it won't happen again. I'm not quite sure what happened, but John from Dalton, rest assured, it has been fixed. You can hear the headlines from other stations like Radio National. I don't know. Sometimes the radio ghosts are just at work and they like to play games with us a little bit and then they stop and hopefully they have. Gus says, dinosaur bones, hey? Real ones on display? Suspicious, as is Saskia Mabin, but she's going to get to the bottom of it. And I've actually been hanging out for this conversation since I heard that little audio snip of her earlier on, promising she was going to do it. News time.
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4: ABC News, good morning. I'm Anna Vito. The Australian National University says it's committed to engaging fully and constructively with the Royal Commission on Anti-Semitism and Social Cohesion, with Interim Vice-Chancellor Rebecca Brown scheduled to give evidence today. In a statement issued prior to today's hearings, the ANU says anti-Semitism, racism and vilification are abhorrent and have no place at the university. It says its commitment is to provide a safe, respectful and inclusive environment, but remain a university where complex and difficult conversations can occur. Earlier this week, a Jewish ANU student told the Royal Commission she experienced anti-Semitism on the Canberra campus, which ramped up in the wake of the Hamas attack on Israel in 2023. US President Donald Trump warns Iran better behave as American strikes continue in the region for the third time in 24 hours. Ali Crew reports.
5: US Central Command says it's conducting a new round of strikes against Iran after reimposing a naval blockade of its ports. It says it's also disabled an oil tanker attempting to sail toward the Iranian port of Karg Island after it ignored multiple warnings. President Donald Trump says Iran badly wants to make a deal while issuing this warning.
6: I don't like giving deadlines, but they know the story. They better behave.
5: Iran is threatening to shut off more regional energy exports, saying it's engaged in an existential war with America.
4: The UK's outgoing Prime Minister Keir Starmer has said he's reached the end of his political journey at his final Prime Minister's Questions before standing down. Europe correspondent Mazoe Ford reports.
7: The normal political hostilities were mostly set aside during Sir Keir Starmer's final Prime Minister's Questions. MPs on all sides paid tribute, traded jokes and shared anecdotes.
8: To my colleagues on these benches, I am proud of all we have achieved together. I'm proud of each and every one of you. To my successor and each of you, I will give my full support.
7: Sir Keir was pushed to resign after a series of missteps and scandals and disastrous local election results for his Labour Party in May.
8: Goodbye.
7: He'll be replaced by Labour MP Andy Burnham. Mazoe Ford, ABC News London.
4: The federal government says Australia cannot afford to stand still amid the artificial intelligence boom. The Prime Minister has unveiled a new national framework for AI, including a plan to legislate a set of mandatory standards for large-scale data centres. Amid concerns about the potential negative impacts from the developments, the federal Greens have called for a moratorium on new facilities until the regulations are implemented. Federal Technology Minister Tim Ayres says the minor party's position is dopey and will take the nation backwards.
9: We cannot afford to stand still as a country. Every large data centre needs to be making a net contribution to the electricity sector, needs to have decent water security and comply with all these other Australian conditions that deliver a better outcome for Australia.

0: Researchers from the Macquarie and Sydney universities have found a gene in soil which is resistant to a last resort antibiotic. Nandini Deer has more.
1: In soil that's been heavily contaminated by metal on the New South Wales Central Coast, researchers have found an antibiotic-resistant gene, posing an early warning sign for public health. The newly found gene is resistant to polymyxin, an antibiotic treatment that's considered a last resort when other treatments fail. Dr. Brodie Gilliatt says this finding should prompt more research into understanding the gene class and where these genes are expected to be found.
2: Not just in the hospitals, it could be in these more industrial sites, which increases our risk of exposure.
1: He says the gene doesn't pose a current threat, but should be surveilled as it could become problematic.
0: Finance: the Dow Jones closed 0.3% higher, the dollar buying a little over 70 US cents this morning. And in sport, Argentina is through to the final of the Men's Soccer World Cup after a 2-1 win over England. Amanda Shalala reports from the Atlanta Stadium.
3: Argentina has once again pulled off a miraculous comeback to break millions of English hearts and keep this pulsating title defence beating. Anthony Gordon converted England's pressure with the first goal of the game in the second half, but Argentina seized control from there. Enzo Fernandez equalised in the 85th minute and Lautaro Martinez clinched the win in injury time. Lionel Messi provided both assists as La Albiceleste move into the final against Spain, while England ponders another campaign where it's fallen short.
0: Canberra's weather: after some patchy morning frost, a sunny day ahead with light winds and a forecast top of 15 degrees. After a low around -1.5 degrees, it's 1 at the airport, feels like -1. It's 3 degrees in Tuggeranong, 4 in Dixon. ABC News.
4: Good morning. Welcome to AM. I'm Melissa Clark in Canberra, coming to you from Ngunnawal country and acknowledging other custodians. On today's program, the sensitive medical information of thousands at risk as a major cyber attack hits a G20

0: does not render us powerless. Far from it.
1: Anthony Albanese says a new set of rules is on the way for AI companies, and he's got Australian jobs front of mind.
0: We cannot settle for a short-term boom in capital expenditure and construction. We must create a new generation of good, secure jobs for our economy.
1: Australian musicians, artists and other content makers have welcomed the Prime Minister's assurance that big tech companies won't be allowed to use Australian content to train their models without the creator's consent. Annabelle Hurd is the Chief Executive of the Australian Recording Industry Association.
2: I feel like it's taken us forward a step in that it means now that these companies should get on with doing licensing deals, which is what we've always said they should be doing, rather than trying to lobby the government for sweetheart deals.
1: She says Australian creatives should be a continued part of the discussion about how AI is used.
2: Given our content is what powers a lot of these tools and makes them amazing because our content is amazing, we'd very much like to have a seat at that table going forward.
1: What the government is attempting to address are the known threats of AI. What's unknown is how many jobs will be lost in the economy. Australian Council of Trade Unions Secretary Sally McManus questions the benefit to working Australians.
3: I can see that a whole lot of companies will just like look at the dollars and the profit to be made and think, yeah, we'll just get rid of people and replace them. If they think they're going to get away with that in Australia, I've got another thing coming for them.
1: Investment bank UBS asked more than 200 of Australia's listed companies how many jobs they expect to shed as a result of AI. Richard Shellback is an equity market strategist at UBS Australia.
4: And 3 years from now, we believe that most companies in the ASX 200 could conceivably reduce their headcount by 10 to 15%. Now, that's could in theory. Doesn't mean that they will in practice, because obviously there's a lot more considerations that have to go beyond that in terms of whether or not they really want to make that step.
1: It's the other side of the ledger that remains uncertain.
4: The bigger picture question is, however, whether or not those people replaced by AI find other jobs or not. What is impossible to really know are the new job roles that are created through AI in the economy 3 years from now.
5: Richard Shellback, equity market strategist at UBS Australia, ending that report by Rachel Mealy. And it's a delicate balance for the federal government to attract investment from the fast-growing industry, but ensure the right protections for the community are in place. Tim Ayres is the Minister for Industry, Innovation and Science. He joined me earlier. Minister, thanks for speaking to AM this morning.
6: G'day, Mel. It's great to be on AM.
5: Now, when it comes to data centre development, why the shift from having guidelines to this intention to have mandatory regulation?
6: This has been a steady evolution and a program of work that will deliver data centre investment here, but the Australian way, in the Australian interest.
5: Have you taken on board feedback from, you know, vocal Labor Party members preparing ahead of the national conference who've really been pushing for stronger guidelines here? Has that been part of the decision to shift to a mandatory approach?
6: We listen to everybody in the community and of course, across the caucus. But this set of decisions is consistent with the approach that we've been taking, you know, since my appointment. It is an evolution of that approach where we're lifting up an Office of Artificial Intelligence, doing that coordination work across government, the Prime Minister taking a central position here, which is a very welcome message, I think, in the Australian community, and moving to make the data centre expectations mandatory with a new set of artificial intelligence standards, which will be mandated in legislation.
5: We saw just last month AirTrunk, an Australian data centre company, announce that it would invest $30 billion in India to develop data centres there. Is that the kind of thing that you would consider a lost opportunity and would ideally be done here in Australia instead?
6: It's terrific, actually, to see an Australian company like AirTrunk extending its operations overseas. That's not at all inconsistent with Australia securing the data centre investment that we need here in Australia. Australia is a terrific place to invest for data centre and artificial intelligence development. It's in our sovereign national interest that key functions like training happen here in Australia, so they are shaped by Australians, consistent with Australia's national interest. That's what this policy is all about delivering, and it got a pretty good reception yesterday. Now there's lots more work to do.
5: The Greens have called for a moratorium on new data centres being built until these standards are being introduced. If these standards are important, that's a reasonable position, isn't it?
6: Well, it's a pretty dopey position.

0: just takes us backwards.
1: Well, you're suggesting these standards are important, but they're not in place yet. So if they're important, why wouldn't we wait for them?
0: Well, we cannot afford to stand still. We cannot afford to stand still as a country. The data centre expectations are being worked through with the states. Key tech firms signing memorandums of understanding with the government that are consistent with those. We are going to move to make them mandatory. It's very clear to see the direction of travel here. Every large data centre needs to be making a net contribution to the electricity sector, needs to have decent water security and comply with all these other Australian conditions that deliver a better outcome for Australia.
1: A lot of Australians have concern beyond the data centre development. Will you expand these standards to encompass a much broader suite of issues involving AI, things like the impacts on users, the ethics of its use, how it's used in the workplace, how it's used in education? Is the government looking at having tighter regulation on some of those broader issues on AI?
0: Well, as we set out in the National Artificial Intelligence Plan, Australia's approach is that ministers have responsibility for those questions in their area. So take the workplace questions. Amanda Rishworth is leading an approach there with the business community, with the ACTU, with civil society to make sure that we develop an Australian approach. If it's in artificial intelligence safety, those ethical and safety issues that you've raised, the Artificial Intelligence Safety Institute will be delivering that approach across government, working with our partners overseas, with the security agencies too, to make sure that artificial intelligence is safely deployed here in Australia. It's in our interest to have all of government lifting its capability and making sure that where there is investment, it's happening in the national interest.
1: Industry, Innovation and Science Minister Tim Ayres, thanks very much for speaking to AM this morning.
0: Thanks, Mel.
1: And thanks for your company on AM this morning, where the time is 13 minutes past 8. A network of GP clinics across the country has been hit by a cyber attack, with providers now revealing sensitive medical records and personal information was stolen. The network says it is working with government cyber agencies and has sought legal orders to protect the medical information. Political reporter Claudia Long joined me a short time ago.
2: So 16 of Partnered Health's 57 GP and skin cancer clinics appear to have been caught up in this cyber attack, Mel. So they include ones in Melbourne, Sydney, the Gold Coast, the Sunshine Coast, Coffs Harbour, and also Canberra. More details could have also been stolen in Western Australia, so the company is still trying to figure out exactly what's happened there. Now, this includes personal details, so that's things like your address, your phone number, which is already, when it comes to cybercrime, pretty risky. It can be really bad when those kinds of details are released. But this also includes sensitive medical records, so really personal things like consultation notes, potentially referral letters, pathology results. And we've seen in the past that when these kinds of details and information's been stolen by cyber criminals, they've used it to sell on the dark web or essentially to attempt to blackmail people. Now, that hasn't, as far as we know, happened here yet, but you can see why people will be very concerned to hear that this has potentially been leaked and stolen. So this attack happened on June the 23rd. Some affected patients have just been contacted over the last day or so. The company's taken legal steps with an injunction against any publication of this data. Given that the cyber attack already breaks the law, it's unclear exactly how effective that'll be.
1: And Claudia, this has happened just as the federal government has been warning businesses to step up their security against attacks just like this.
2: Yeah, that's right. So ASD, the Australian Signals Directorate, which is our cyber intelligence agency, issued a warning with almost two dozen of their international partner agencies, specifically about Russian-linked hackers. So they say that these hackers are working on behalf of Russia's intelligence agency, that's the FSB, and targeting really critical Australian industries. So things like defence, but also things like communications and energy and banks, like the things that keep this country running. And basically, ASD would like you to update your password, please. They've said that one of the ways that these hackers are targeting these pieces of infrastructure is just guessing default passwords and targeting poorly protected routers. So that's their message, is, you know, there's some pretty basic things that people need to be doing. We've also heard a lot about AI accelerating these kinds of attacks as well. We know that that's on the federal government's agenda after the Prime Minister's speech yesterday. And the federal government's going to be coordinating with the states and territories on new standards around this. That's going to be pretty interesting, given that ASD has identified state and local governments as being particularly vulnerable, Mel.
1: Claudia Long there. The food you eat and the clothes you wear could have been made

0: by people living in conditions considered modern slavery. The Global Slavery Index estimates 50 million people around the world could be in such circumstances. Australia already has laws aimed at ensuring modern slavery isn't in the supply chain of Australian companies, but now the federal government is creating a new criminal offence targeting larger companies. Nick Grimm reports.
1: Australia has long regarded itself a world leader in action against modern slavery, so there were a few raised eyebrows when the Trump administration last month announced that this country would be included in a list of US trading partners facing tariffs for failing to take sufficient steps to eliminate the practice. So now we're going next level with a tougher approach.
2: And I think that they will be widely welcomed by Australians who don't want their supply chains to be tainted by modern slavery.
1: Federal Attorney General Michelle Rowland says Australia's new criminal offence will apply to businesses with annual consolidated revenue of more than $100 million. Those found to have failed to prevent modern slavery in their supply chains to face new civil penalties brought under enforcement powers enshrined in the Modern Slavery Act.
2: This is the first time that this legislation has been opened up in the way it is. But on the issue of tariffs, we have consistently made the case to the United States that any tariffs on Australian products are unjustified. They're inconsistent with our bilateral free trade agreement.
1: Modern slavery, which includes forced labour and debt bondage, is already a crime under Australian law, including where it happens outside this country on goods that are imported. But Federal Anti-Slavery Commissioner Chris Evans welcomes the new powers, which he believes will help prevent Australian consumers rewarding those profiting from the use of slavery.
3: Look, I absolutely do. The reality is that our Act currently has been one of reporting, not of requiring action. With the criminal and civil penalties, businesses will have to take this much more seriously.
1: A defence will be available to companies capable of demonstrating they've taken reasonable steps to prevent the use of slaves in their supply chains. And the government says further consultation will be undertaken to determine how the new law will be enforced, with a deferred prosecution scheme and remedies for victims both to be considered.
3: Well, there's certainly a very strong response from the government. I think it's stronger than we actually anticipated, so that's very pleasing. There's obviously a lot of detail to work through, but I think the criminal and civil penalties proposal really does give us a chance to develop world-leading legislation.
4: It is putting Australia back in the league of world leaders in how we're addressing modern slavery.
1: Professor Justine Nolan is director of the Australian Human Rights Institute at UNSW. She says modern slavery is a pervasive problem, causing misery the world over.
4: So there's estimated to be more than 50 million people around the world who are trapped in modern slavery, and more than half of those are working in global supply chains. So for the types of goods that we would use every day, whether it's, you know, fruit that we're eating or chocolate that we're eating or clothes that we're wearing or phones that we're using.
0: Professor Justine Nolan from the Australian Human Rights Institute at UNSW, ending that report by Nick Grimm and Annie Guest. A warning, this next story contains references to suicide. There's renewed pressure to improve how police respond to mental health incidents after a coronial inquest in South Australia. The coroner has been examining the death of mental health advocate Bill Stockman, who took his own life hours after making suicidal comments to police. Isabel Masali reports.
5: William Stockman, known as Bill, dedicated years of his life to improving the mental health of people across South Australia, especially in rural areas. He shared his own torment that stemmed from accidentally shooting a friend at age 14. The former SA farmer spoke to the ABC on many occasions.
6: You know, don't be scared to talk about depression and suicide. We've really got to get rid of the stigma around it and try and break down those barriers, try and get men help that they need.
5: But in 2019, the 49-year-old took his own life in Renmark. Hours earlier, he had been arrested for breaching an intervention order taken out by his ex-wife. Bill Stockman was charged, given bail, and taken home by police. In his findings released yesterday, Coroner David Whittle said that a man so passionate about suicide awareness died by suicide is a particularly tragic aspect of his death. The circumstances are also alarming to Thalia Anthony, a professor of law at the University of Technology, Sydney.
7: It seemed that he had a deep awareness of the issues pertaining to mental health, and I think it's completely disappointing that the police did not have an adequate understanding to appropriately respond.
5: During the charging process, Bill Stockman was intoxicated and made comments to police such as, "I'm done with life," and "I woke up this morning and felt like topping myself." Coroner Whittle said police deemed these throwaway comments and didn't address it in any meaningful way. The coroner has made a range of recommendations for police to better assess a person's risk and seek support from professionals. Professor Anthony doesn't believe it's enough.
7: I think there should be greater mandates on police to contact health professionals as soon as there's any risk to the person. And this is because there have been time and time again people dying in custody, especially First Nations people, where police do not call health services quickly enough.
5: La Trobe University's Dr. Panos Karanikolas researches the policing of people with mental health issues and is cautious about recommendations for more training.
8: Standard police training is really often very militarised. It is often about maintaining situational control. And I think that attempts to provide training to police around, you know, mental health is often, we're asking police to take on a mental health role that often police themselves find to be welfare-related work that they don't feel comfortable doing.
5: In a statement, SA Police said it's assessing the recommendations.
0: Isabel Masali reporting. And if you or anyone you know needs help, you can call Lifeline on 13 11 14. It's a refund many businesses never thought they'd see, but a great clawback is underway from the Trump administration, which is being forced to refund tens of billions of dollars in tariffs paid last year. And Australian companies are among those getting their money back. Here's business reporter Amelia Turzon.
9: My fellow Americans, this is Liberation Day.
10: Donald Trump's sweeping package of tariffs announced last April cost Australian company Nashi about $100,000 more to get its swimwear into the United States. But now Tom Wilson has got his cash back with 6% interest.
11: It's a relief and it's exciting. It was massive and stressful. And I think everyone in e-commerce last year was like, their guts were curled with stress the whole year.
10: The US Supreme Court overturned the tariffs in February after a successful challenge by the not-for-profit Liberty Justice Centre, known as a politically conservative firm. Its CEO and three-time Trump voter, Sarah Albrecht, argued that Trump's import taxes were unconstitutional.
12: Have you received the call from the president shouting at you?
13: I have received many calls from his supporters shouting at me and threatening me, and some of it gets pretty violent, I'm not going to lie.
10: But now, more than $100 billion has been paid out back to businesses in the largest single refund in the Homeland Security history.
13: It was kind of awesome, but I haven't really celebrated yet because I will celebrate when everybody gets their money back.
10: Australian Tom Wilson applied for a refund 2 months ago through his customs broker, but he didn't quite believe that he would ever see this cash again.
11: We just thought, yeah, the law says one thing, but Trump says another. And, you know, someone's got to do it. You know, it's really important, I think, for someone to stand up, you know, in a David and Goliath situation with the sling and say, you know, hey, we're going to stop this.
10: While it is a good outcome for Nashi, many other companies globally are still waiting for refunds. Tom Wilson's customs broker, Ray Lopez, is working with several other Australian companies.
14: Nashi is going to be the first Australian company on our books that is actually going to get their money back by far. There will be more, but it's going to take them a while longer.
10: Timing can depend on the method companies use to get their goods into the United States. Currently, the refunds aren't available for those using traditional mail networks like Australia Post. US Customs didn't reply to questions about this, and Australia Post says that it's advocating for its business customers. Ray Lopez again.
14: I think that there is a large member of the public at large that had to pay into it in one way or another that are never going to see that money. But I think often about consumers who the buck got passed to them. And now those major companies are going to claim back those duties. But I highly doubt they're going to pass that on to other consumers who ultimately absorb the bill for all that.
10: The startup brand is also still battling with other tariffs, including the one that was freshly implemented by Donald Trump after last year's tariffs got shut down. Those Section 122 import taxes are now also being challenged by the Liberty Justice Centre.
0: Amelia Turzon. Now, England's World Cup final hopes have been smashed by Argentina, the team landing a come-from-behind victory in Atlanta and fighting its way into a consecutive World Cup final to be played against Spain. There's a fierce rivalry and deep history between England and Argentina, which has delivered explosive football for decades, and this match was no different. England scored first.
15: Anthony Gordon! Right place! Right time. England lead in the semi-final.
0: But Argentina answered the one they call La Pugla Atomica, or the Atomic Flea, Lionel Messi, creating two crucial opportunities, including one in the dying stages of the match, earning him the chance for a second World Cup trophy.
15: Oh, and England are in trouble. And maybe through Lautaro Martinez, they're going out to the semi-final stage. It's been header after header after header, and this one finds the back of the net.
0: Former Socceroos captain Paul Wade watched every moment of the game this morning. He spoke to our reporter Stephanie Smale about it.
16: You know what? As soon as the game kicked off and the first couple of tackles went in, I instantly thought, jokingly, of the Falklands War. There's always some sort of story behind these two countries when it comes to football, and it just built up from there. I thought, there is no passing the ball around the back being boring in this game. So at half time, it was exhausting. Players needed a drinks break for quarter time as well. So all in all, I just thought to myself, this is competitive football.
17: What were the standout moments for you?
16: Well, you're going to have to give it to the GOAT, aren't you? What he did to provide the winner when he's on the right-hand side, you think he's going to come inside and hit it with his left foot. He goes outside, crosses it with his right, and they score. Just a genius. His blood should be bottled. You know what? I think we should give a massive tick to the referee today. There's been a lot of controversy about FIFA and, you know, all the things that are going wrong outside of the game. But that referee today, refereeing World War III at times, players arguing, crowds going nuts, and he just kept his cool and he just made decisions based on whatever he saw. And I thought, wow, that is a great referee.
17: It must be devastating for England after such a mammoth effort throughout the whole competition. How will they take this?
16: They will be absolutely devastated. One thing I'm seeing at the moment is there's a little bit of creativity when they've got the ball now. I always used to be bored when England got the ball in years gone by. If I was an England fan, I'd be very positive about the development and the way it's all going.
17: Argentina will now face Spain. Who's your pick to win the World Cup final?
16: Well, I've got to pick Spain after what they did to France yesterday. I know it's a different game and different players and different situations, but honestly, if I'm looking at it on a piece of paper based on yesterday and today, Spain are going to win it, their second World Cup.
0: Former Socceroos captain Paul Wade there speaking with Stephanie Smale, and the soccer audio is courtesy of SBS. Briefly in finance, Wall Street has ended higher. Oil's higher too, Brent crude trading at $85.21 US a barrel, and the Australian dollar is buying 70 US cents. And that's AM for today. I'm Melissa Clark. It's now 8:30.
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19: 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Do you consider yourself smart, smarter than most? 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
20: Breakfast with Alice Matthews, filling in for Ross Solly.
21: I would really love further explanation of that particular quote. Is it related to the earrings?
22: Well, because you know how when you were studying Shakespeare, you'd have the Shakespearean dialogue and then you'd have the English translation of what it means. I think Gus needs to send us the
21: English translation. Yes, please send us the translation, the plain English translation.
23: Well, we're always concerned when our healthcare workers are taking industrial action, but that is their right in the context of our enterprise bargaining. And Canberra Health Services works really closely with our staff to absolutely minimise any disruption to actual patient care.
1: You know, like, we know how much money we are paying for our health services. It's actually an eighth of our budget here in the ACT, and yet, you know, there's real concerns about capacity. So, you know, we really need to look at that.
2: Yes, I think it's down to autocorrect, because now that makes sense, because your thinking is what determines if something is good or bad.
14: Frankly, the office correcting things, going around, you know.
3: And we're really concerned that this is being done in a way that will result in more development coming, which means that government might be turning away from this commitment to protect this area.
4: For the first time in Australia, we have an animal welfare certification standard that requires higher welfare, slower growing breeds.
2: And then Anna Vito said, no, surely not. Surely if they've got the bones, they put them on display. So we're going to get to the bottom of it today. We found a paleontologist.
21: Is it Ross from Friends?
2: Yes, Ross Geller is on the show today.
14: These cute little things swimming around going, oh no, you don't need that. It's constant.
2: The otters, gasp.
18: Alice Matthews on ABC Radio Canberra.
21: Well, yes, we tend to go off in a number of different directions. But on health, does anyone actually have private health insurance anymore? Who is getting their money's worth, asks one listener. Another says, given that the ACT health system is struggling with capacity, now they're building extra capacity into the Northside Hospital rebuild, or are they replacing like with like? And this message reads, morning, Alison Kerr. I'm not sure where the figure of less than 500 surgeries comes from at Deakin Hospital. I've received outstanding surgeries there twice. Both times the waiting room had about 12 or more. Well, that is the number of surgeries that CHS used that facility for. It is, of course, a private facility, but the government did use some rooms there for surgeries. 430, it said, out of the 17,500 that it does each year. So it's not the overall surgeries that have come out of that practice. It's just what CHS has used that particular one for in the past. I need to let you know, out on the roads, there's been an accident, a car and a motorbike in Page. That's on Belconnen Way, Chewing Street in Page. Police are on scene. Please avoid that area. Car versus a car and a motorcycle in Page, Belconnen Way. So avoid that area. Police are on scene. We'll give you more information as it comes to hand. In better news, though, the Listen app is back up and running, but it has been quite interesting to draw the line this morning on those who are saying, listen app, listen what? I've got a radio. And thank you to those who came up with creative ways. Bruce saying, turn on channel 25. We're using the old radio. And another saying, had to grab the emergency radio out of the drawer to continue listening. And it made me wonder who is still listening on AM, on the old radios, because obviously a lot of people are on the app, but I still have a radio. And it's my grandfather's old one. It's on all the time. It's got the dials that you have to go up and down for the volume, and that's the on and off button is broken. So it is always on, and I just turn it down to turn it off. But when you walk on my floors, it kind of jiggles it around a bit. So I'll come out and magically the radio is just on. And then producer Ainsley sent out a photo of her little radio, which is a tiny little phone size thing that she clips on her belt that's a radio, and you can go like walking with it. So please let me know, 1300 681 666 or 0467 922 666, if you're still rocking the analog radio. Coming up here on Breakfast, we're going to hear more from the Ainsley Football Club that's taking the ACT government to ACAT, as well as this cyber breach across the GP network, including our two practices here in Canberra, North Canberra Family Practice and Wentworth Avenue Family Practice, and the construction beginning on this containment cell at Captain's Flat that does, of course, have lead contamination. But before we get there, let's catch up and say good morning to Anna Vito. Hello.
24: Thanks, Alice. The ACT government says it's assessing the situation but expects the closure of the Canberra Private Hospital in Deakin around September will have a limited impact on public elective surgeries, with just 430 of the territory's 17,000 surgeries delivered there last year. The Australian National University says it's committed to engaging fully and constructively with the Royal Commission on anti-Semitism and social cohesion, with Interim Vice-Chancellor Rebecca Brown scheduled to give evidence today. The US military is continuing its campaign of strikes against Iran, hitting dozens of targets and a merchant vessel. Donald Trump warning strikes will continue if Tehran does not return to the negotiating table. The UK's outgoing PM Keir Starmer has received a standing ovation after his final Prime Minister's questions in Parliament as he prepares to stand down from the role. Ukraine's President Volodymyr Zelensky says his country can double its output of military drones to 20 million a year after agreeing a partnership with the EU. The Prime Minister Anthony Albanese is urging states and territories to sign up to a national framework to regulate artificial intelligence after announcing yesterday a new Office of AI to coordinate national standards. Researchers have discovered a gene in soil which is resistant to antibiotics, prompting early warnings for further monitoring. A trial looking into allegations a Snowy Hydro project contractor exposed workers to a risk of death or serious injury is facing delays after defence lawyers accused the prosecution of shifting their case. And Argentina has scored two late goals to beat England 2-1 in a fiery encounter, securing a place in the final of the Men's Soccer World Cup. The defending champions will play Spain for the title just outside New York early on Monday morning. So after some patchy frost, a sunny day with a top of 15 degrees. It's 6 in Tuggeranong now, 3 at the airport, and I'll have more news at 9.
5: How are you going, Anna?
24: I'm a bit sad for the English team.
5: Not happy for the Argentinians.
24: Well, they won it last time. They're fine. But I just, you can't go one up and then park the bus against Argentina.
5: Like one up and then, yeah, well, that's can't what happened. That's what happened.
24: Can't do it.
5: Sorry.
24: That's what happens.
5: should be a good final though, right?
24: I mean, you'd hope so.
5: One would hope.
24: I think you'd have to almost say Spain is looking pretty good. I mean, their performance yesterday was pretty outstanding. So it'll be interesting to see, actually.
5: It's what you want from a final.
24: Exactly.
5: Anna, do you still have an analog radio?
24: Yes.
5: How many?
24: Hang on. I have a digital radio, but it's a radio. I guess my car radio is still an analog radio.
5: Yeah, see, some aren't. I know that cars are being made without
24: I have an old car. So, yes, no, I still listen to 666 in the car, but in my house, digital radio now.
5: I have no less than 3.
24: There you go.
5: Analog radios in my house, and I love them all. And there's something about the aesthetic as well. Not just, like, the sound is not as good. Definitely not.
24: No.
5: But just the way it looks, Ellie sent in one of an even older school radio than mine. Mine's just this sort of old silver one with an antenna. It's still got an antenna.
24: Nice.
5: And it's my grandpa's.
24: There you go.
5: Yeah. And then I had another one when I was in regional radio. I'd just keep it next to my bed, and that was a sort of vintage style, but like, you know, more recently
24: I
5: made.
24: Can still picture the radio we had in our house growing up, which was always on the ABC. And I can still in my head, I can still see my nana's too. She would carry it around with her in her house here in Canberra. She'd carry it out to the garden with her, listening to the ABC the whole time.
5: And I mean, I am familiar with most forms of the old analog radios, but one that I didn't know is producer Ainsley has a little belt clip on one.
24: Oh.
5: With a little speaker.
24: Wow.
5: And I don't know if you had to plug in the headphones to it, but just like a little personal one that you can clip on your belt.
24: There you go. How about that?
5: And this is why we still need the analog.
24: I somewhere in my house, I have a Walkman which has radio.
5: Yes. Yeah, nice.
24: And that certainly is not digital. So I've got that somewhere.
5: There you go. So when the Listen app goes down again, get out the Walkman.
24: That it is my backup, actually. It's my backup radio.
5: No, we all need one. Thank you, Anna Vito.
24: Thanks.
5: Oh, yeah, I also have an emergency crank radio, one that is powered by the crank, and it has like something fancy now that it's like you clip that, like a solar thing, I think. Hello, Ben from Queanbeyan. I still listen to analog radio when I can, sometimes on several old Vowels radios I have in the 70s, 80s models. I may or may not have an obsession with old radios. You and I both. Ben, I have an analog transistor radio, says another listener. My radio is a 1934 Little Nipper, says Bruno from O'Connor. It's got a beautiful sound. Yeah, that crackle. Nothing really beats it. Scott No Idea says, when the app dropped out, I listened to Judy Small, checking back every few songs. Misuse and all, but I love Judy Small. Yeah, I mean, that's not a bad alternative either. And Marg's using a radio. It's on most of the time. Mine just comes back on when you hustle the floor because I can't turn it off anymore, but I don't mind that.
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5: Ross will be back with you come Tuesday. Now, as we know here in the ACT, clubs have been trying to diversify their revenue away from pokies, and as part of this effort, Ainslie Football Club last year got approval to build a mixed-use development on part of its land. In the Times yesterday, we learned that now as a result of the sub

0: division for those plans. The land's been revalued, and what once cost about $250 per square metre for the Allan Ray Oval now costs $50. $2.50, now $50. So the Ainslie Football Club is taking the ACT government to ACAT. Simon Patterson is the Ainslie SC CEO. Thank you so much for being here.
1: Thanks, Alice. Just before we start, I actually have a very funny story about an analog radio.
0: Oh, do go for it.
1: About 2 weeks ago, I arrived home, and on top of our digital radio was an old 1990 analog radio that was my wife's when she was a child.
0: Oh, wow.
1: And now it takes pride of place in our house. Our digital radio is not on, but our analog radio is
0: Why?
1: On every day. That's something you'd have to ask my wife.
0: The sound must be the nostalgia.
1: I think it's nostalgia. It's a double recorder, tape recorder. It, you know, the old Panasonic.
0: Yes, where your favourite song would come on the radio. And you

0: have to click play and record at the same time.
1: Yes, correct.
0: Oh, well, I'm very happy to hear that because I'm all about keeping the backup radios, particularly nowadays with the crankshafts, but that's even better. Yes. I'm sure my family probably had one as well. Now, to this rate rise, Simon, why such a big jump?
1: Look, Alice, I think that's probably a question for government.
0: Has it got to do with what you're planning on that land?
1: No. Look. I'll put it into context. Yes, you're correct. The club has gone through a major plan amendment, and as part of that amendment, we have subdivided the Allan Ray or Ainslie Oval precinct. We're not contesting the commercial aspects of that subdivision. Well, what we're contesting and we're arguing is the oval in itself, the oval that was developed in the early 90s, the oval that was an oval in 2024 when the subdivision went through, the oval which remains an oval today. Nothing has changed. The best and highest use is an oval. And, we're somewhat perplexed as to how the government has arrived at that number. But I think the difficulty starts with the fact that part of the rates revaluation, is that you've got to look at past sales. And I would suggest there's not a lot of past sales for community ovals.
0: Yeah, okay, so there's not necessarily a precedent, you think, for that particular price. But the oval itself is not going to be built on, right?
1: Correct.
0: Okay, but it just falls into the subdivision.
1: Unfortunately, it's part of the parcel that was revalued and it fell into the subdivision. And look, the club actually subdivided the oval out to ensure that it's enshrined for future and that it couldn't be redeveloped. It can't be redeveloped. The best purpose for the oval is an oval. And I suggest that, you know, what we're concerned of is that the fact that the costs associated with running an oval, I think the government understands that, and certainly it's been a major topic in the media of late about, you know, access to ovals, facilities, quality facilities. Costs are becoming prohibitive. We pay for the maintenance of our oval. We pay for the commercial water rates and costs on our oval. We pay for the ongoing costs associated. Mm. We don't get, and we're not seeking government support. What we're just asking for is a fair and transparent rateable value for the oval.
0: Yeah, so what does that particular cost mean, a jump from $250 to $50 on the work that you have to do to run it and maintain
1: it? Yeah, look, the cost just can't be absorbed. And I guess the greater risk, and I think it's not just for the Allan Ray Oval, but for community clubs that operate sporting facilities, is that it will come at the cost of community sport and funding, because we will simply not be able to just absorb that cost. We will have to pass that on in some ways, and that might be in a reduction of funding to our sporting associations. Mm. And that's the real risk, and that's something that, you know, that we're trying to, I guess, prosecute as part of our claim.
0: Were you expecting some kind of rise as a part of this subdivision?
1: Sure, and we're not being unreasonable. So we're happy to negotiate what would be fair and transparent. We did expect a rise, and we've broadly accepted the rises. We're just not accepting the rise that is associated with a community oval.
0: And do you think that more consideration should be given to clubs that are trying to do, as the government is wanting to do, and diversify away from pokies? Because at the moment that seems tough to do if you've got rates like that.
1: Well, this is not even about gaming. I guess it's not even about diversification. This is about something that hasn't changed. This is about a community oval that I said already was an oval back in the 90s. Mm. It was the oval when it was subdivided, and an oval that hasn't changed. So on top of the other things that you've just mentioned, yes, it's becoming far more difficult. And I guess to the crux of the argument, it's becoming quite difficult and unaffordable and prohibitive to run a facility like this.
0: So what are you hoping for ultimately at the tribunal, Simon?
1: What I'm hoping for is that we can sit down with government and negotiate or mediate a fair, reasonable and transparent outcome that will be affordable and reflects the use of an oval.
0: Hmm. One listener is just asking, is the oval open to community all times or through a locked gate?
1: So it's an enclosed oval. That's part of the lease. So it has to be an enclosed oval. It's open broadly for Ainslie Football Club, and we have about 750 registered players. So it's probably the most highly and intensive

0: used Oval for AFL in Canberra.
1: There you go. Simon, keep us updated on what happens. When are you heading there to the tribunal?
0: I think we're back there in early August.
1: We'll catch up again soon. Thank you so much.
0: Thanks, Alice. Thank you very much.
1: Simon Patterson there, Ainslie FC CEO here on 666 ABC Canberra. Thank you for a lot of photos coming in of your old radios that you still hang on to. Hi, Alice and Anna. Analog radios are cool if a bit crackly. Mine is part of a stereo system. I grew up with ABC radio on all the time, and my mum in her 80s has a pair of over-ear headphones with a built-in radio that she uses around the house, says CJ of Ainslie. 0467 922 666 is the text line if you still have an analog radio. You can send me a photo through. I'm really enjoying listening to ones, particularly the tiny portable handheld kind of radios. But now to another issue that's come to light across the past 24 hours, and that is that patient details and medical records have been stolen from a GP network in a cyber attack. Partnered Health is the name of the business. It operates more than 50 GP and skin cancer clinics, including two GPs here in Canberra, North Canberra Family Practice and Wentworth Avenue Family Practice. Betty G is the ACT President of the Australian Medical Association. Good morning to you.
2: Good morning, Alice.
1: Thank you so much for being here. What more can you tell us about the Canberra clinics affected?
2: I guess the key message is there is a reported cyber breach, like you said, affecting two of the clinics based in Canberra. That's Wentworth Avenue Family Practice and North Canberra Practice in the network. And because it involves the direct access to some highly sensitive patient information, including the medical records.
1: Now, GPs in the past, GP clinics have been urged to up their security specifically to avoid something like this happening. Does this sort of say to you that's not really happened?
2: I think what it says is, despite of the best effort of lots of organisations, we can see there is a trend targeting the personal health information in the last few years. This is certainly not the first time the data breach has occurred in our health space. So despite of the effort, sometimes the sophisticated cyber attacks can still happen and can affect a lot of patients in the community.
1: Is there more efforts, though, that GP clinics here and elsewhere, I guess, could go to avoid this from happening?
2: Absolutely. I think this refers to all health-related organisations, such as hospitals, clinics, community centres, that holds very sensitive information. So I think the cybersecurity and data integrity has to be top of our priority list.
1: And how do you make it so?
2: So I think the boards and senior management must take cybersecurity into their consideration of organizational strategy and invest in this and also practice the crisis management plan if they have one.
1: It's probably making it really quite tough for patients to trust GP clinics given, I guess, how impossible it seems to avoid something like this from happening. How can GP clinics gain the trust of patients after something like this?
2: Yeah, so I have to reinforce. So all of our medical practices and hospitals do take the cybersecurity and information privacy very seriously. However, this can occur. But I think there needs to be clear message and communication pathway to our patients. And in this case, in particular, I think the appropriate reporting and the investigation must take place in a timely manner and the damage control must happen as well.
1: I wonder if you're able to answer this question from Alison, who says her mum used to see doctors at one of those practices. Would that information be at risk given it's a previous patient and the medical records were sent to another practice, or did clinics tend to hold on to those records?
2: So usually there's a digital data transfer process, and for the patient directly involved, I believe the clinics have made effort to contact those patients whose information might be involved. But if we're not sure, I encourage patients or their families to contact the clinics directly to clarify.
1: We'll hear more on mornings as to what you can do yourself to better protect yourself. But is there any advice from you, Betty G, for people listening who may have been involved in this breach?
2: I guess stay alert. So whenever these data breach incidents occur, so they usually were worried about phishing emails or scam calls coming afterwards to the individuals who are involved. So stay alert and make sure you verify any unsolicited calls or emails and try not to open the suspicious emails and release further information, particularly financial information.
1: Betty G, thank you so much for being here.
2: Thank you, Alice.
1: ACT President of the Australian Medical Association. Good morning to Bernadette of Kayleen. You have been impacted by this breach.
3: Well, I'm not sure what's going on here, Alice, because it was about a year ago I moved all my files across with our current doctor across to a new practice. And yet I got a text message yesterday afternoon saying that, you know, there'd been a breach. So why did they still have my contact number?
1: Okay.
3: All of my files about a year ago.
1: Right. So this is also similar to Alison, who wrote in saying her mum was a former patient. So maybe former patients as well have been breached too. Bernadette, we'll try to get a bit more information. Thank you for the call.
3: Thank you. Have a good one.
1: Bernadette of Kayleen on 1300 681 666. That's the number you can call as well if you're worried or if you go to any of those clinics, North Canberra Family Practice, Wentworth Avenue Family Practice. Perhaps you have got an alert. Let me know.
4: On 666 ABC Canberra, you're listening to Breakfast with Alice Matthews, filling in for Ross Solly.
1: Indeed, I am. And we're going to head to Captain's Flat now, where residents are prepping for some big truck traffic, heavy machinery in the area as construction begins on a contaminant cell to treat historic waste at the old mine site. So this was lead contamination confirmed in 2021 after that Lake George mine closed back in the 60s. And construction on this contaminant cell is due to start next month. Eleanor Pavlovich is the president of the Community Association at Captain's Flat. Thank you so much for being here.
5: You're welcome. Thanks for having me.
1: Do you know what this cell is going to look like, how big it will be?
5: Yeah, so the containment cell has actually been under construction, inverted commas, for about 2.5 years, and they keep putting back the time frame of when they're going to open it. They've had trouble with contractors and stuff. It's a very large, very, very large containment cell. It's basically going to be around in the vicinity of the mine site. And it's supposed to be able to take all of the contaminated soil from both the mine, from various public land in the town, and also there is a portion of it for some of the private land contamination.
1: Yes, so it will have space for residents to dispose of contaminated soil there. But what have they been doing? What have people been doing in the interim without this?
5: We've been doing absolutely nothing in, the simplest terms. We haven't been able to do anything. If we were to look and try and find another containment cell for this type of contaminated waste, we'd have to go to northern New South Wales or southern Queensland. And those sorts of costs of transporting that contaminated waste is just beyond most people would be able to afford.
1: Wow, so you've just had to leave it. You've not had any other way of disposing of it.
5: No, there's no other way. And even if there are other ways of disposing of this contaminated waste, all of the facilities have actually already allocated their
1: capacity.
5: Capacity that they can take to other commercial ventures.
1: Right.
5: So there's just nothing in this area that can do it, which is why we're completely reliant on them opening this containment cell.
1: Well,
5: but they've been telling us it's supposed to open for the last year and a half, every 6 months, we're pushing it back. So we're cautiously optimistic.
1: Okay, cautious. Well, yes, it has been secured. The contractor's construction due to start next month. What is the timeline now of when it will be finished?
5: We have no idea. They haven't communicated that to us. If we go back to what they've been telling us for the last number of years, all of the remediation was supposed to be finished by now. Mm. So we don't have timelines, and the timelines they do give us, I'm a little distrustful of, because things always happen. So we're cautiously optimistic, but we are happy that we get to have private land, contaminated soil that can go into the containment cell.
1: Well, we will keep an eye. We'll keep an eye on the timeline, Eleanor. Thank you very much for coming on the program.
5: You're welcome. Thanks very much.
1: Cheers. Elena Pavlovich there, President of the Community Association in Captain's Flat. And just before we hit the news, let's catch up with former Matilda's goalkeeper, Sue Reid. Hello to

0: you. This semi-final was described as a fiery match between Argentina and England. Is that a good assessment?
1: It is, yeah. Actually, the referee, I think it was quite difficult to keep both teams under control. There was about 60 years of tension sitting in that game. And yeah, I'm actually...
0: It was always going to be emotional.
1: It was. And actually, I watched it on a time delay, so I'm still a bit in shock at the result.
0: It's fresh for you.
1: I really thought England were going to win, but Argentina, I think once England got a goal, just relentlessly kept coming. And obviously, you can never... count out Lionel Messi and the brilliance of the team. So, yeah.
0: I mean, everyone thought France was going to win as well. England is devastated. Yeah. But Argentina v Spain in the final now. Finally, Sue Reid, what kind of a final is that going to make?
1: Well, potentially another fiery final. But to these two teams, I mean, football history, it will be an incredible match to watch. I suspect a lot of rolling around on the ground. That's my prediction. But also some brilliant...
0: A safe one,
1: I think. They're both known for their technical fouls. But, yeah, it's going to be an incredible match. And it's just been such an exciting World Cup. Great times for us all to be watching. Monday morning, I think everyone still needs to be up watching this final match of Argentina versus Spain.
0: And listening to Brekkie. Thank you, Sue. Lovely to catch up.
1: Thanks,
0: see you later. Sue Reid there, former Matildas goalkeeper with a keen eye on the World Cup. This is 666 ABC Canberra. On the hack on the text line, repartnered health being hack. We are patients at the Hack Kingston practice, given even through though the partnered health website says they found out about the hack on the 23rd of June, we have not heard a word from them. I think they are trying to get that word out. And also thank you so much for sending in particularly the pictures of the radio. And this listener who says, hi, Alice, I love listening to ABC Radio on my lovely AM radio. I have the exact same one. That is the radio I took with me down to Bega when I worked in the regional newsroom there. It kept me company every single day. Presumably, like, I'm so glad actually to see a lot of you do have that. We're going to be back with you tomorrow here on Brekkie. Thank you so much for all of the messages. A huge thanks to Kate and to Grace and, of course, to Anna Vito. Enjoy celebrating if you were backing Argentina. We'll catch you again tomorrow from 5:30. It's news time.
2: ABC News with Anna Vito. The ACT Health Minister says the latest cyber attack on an Australian healthcare network is a timely reminder for service providers to ensure patient data is secure. Partnered Health manages around 60 medical clinics nationwide and has revealed sensitive patient information and personal information was stolen from at least a dozen of them on the 23rd of June, including the North Canberra and Wentworth Avenue family practices in the ACT. Minister Rachel Stephen-Smith says Partnered Health has reported the incident to authorities and established a dedicated website for affected patients.
3: I would certainly encourage anyone who is a patient at one of these clinics to have a look at that information, but it is another reminder to health services how important it is to ensure that all of your cybersecurity is up to date, all your systems are patched.
2: Ukrainian officials say the capital Kyiv has come under attack from Russian ballistic missiles. Mayor Vitaly Klitschko has posted on social media that a storage area has been struck in a suburb in the west of the city and debris has hit the ground in an area on the opposite bank of the Dnipro River. Ukraine's Air Force says more missiles are approaching the capital. The US military is continuing its campaign of strikes against Iran, hitting dozens of targets and a merchant vessel. U.S. Central Command says the military spotted a Curaçao-flagged oil tanker sailing toward Karg Island, and after the ship ignored multiple warnings, a U.S. aircraft disabled the vessel after firing Hellfire missiles into the ship's smokestack. The U.S. has reimposed its blockade of Iranian ports, and Donald Trump is warning military strikes will continue if Tehran does not return to the negotiating table. Australian companies are among those benefiting after the Trump administration was forced to refund tens of billions of dollars in tariffs paid last year. The so-called Liberation Day tariffs were deemed unlawful earlier this year in a US Supreme Court decision. Founder of Australian swimwear brand Nashe, Tom Wilson, says he's received the $100,000 the tariffs cost him plus 6% interest.

0: It's a relief and it's exciting. It was massive and stressful. And I think everyone in e-commerce last year was like, their guts were curled with stress the whole year. You know, it's really important, I think, for someone to stand up, you know, in a David and Goliath situation with the sling and say, you know, hey, we're going to stop this.
1: Federal police are hoping newly released images of clothing will help them identify alleged victims of a Sydney childcare worker. 35-year-old Hamish Tate has been charged with nearly 330 child abuse offences over a 16-year period at five daycare centres in Sydney's northwest. The AFP has released seven images it says were found on phones seized as part of the investigation. The de-identified images show details of the clothing children were wearing. Workers will down tools in Western Australia in an historic strike in the Pilbara today. Kimberly Putland has more.
2: Bargaining since October, BHP and unions representing workers at its Port Hedland port operations have not come to an agreement over pay and conditions. A last-ditch bargaining meeting was held on Tuesday before the industry umpire, but failed to find a resolution to the dispute. In the first strike of this scale in the WA iron ore sector this century, unionised workers will stop work for 8 hours between 2 and 10 p.m. today.

0: Semi-final in Atlanta. England scored first in the second half through Anthony Gordon, but Argentina piled on the pressure from there, with strikes saved and hitting the crossbar before two late goals sealed the win for the defending champions. Argentina and Spain will meet in the final in New Jersey early on Monday morning. And Canberra Raiders halfback Ethan Sanders says his side is still learning what works best after posting their best win of the season against the Bulldogs on Saturday. The 40-16 win is the first time the Raiders have passed 40 points since July last year. Sanders admits the Raiders are now in a must-win situation to keep their finals hopes alive.
1: Like I said, we're at that point where we sort of have to win, otherwise our season's done. But like I said, we're probably not looking too far ahead with that, going day by day and week by week, and hopefully it all works out in the end.
0: Canberra's weather, and it's a sunny day ahead with light winds and a forecast top of 15 degrees. Tomorrow morning, frost and mostly sunny, a low of 0 before a top of 15. Right now, 8 degrees in Tuggeranong, 7 degrees in Dixon. ABC News.
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5: Good morning. Welcome to your Thursday mornings show with me, Saskia Maben. Lovely to have you along for the ride. Thank goodness for a little bit of sunshine today. And yesterday was actually quite a beautiful day in the capital as well. I hope that you have plans to get out amongst it, even if that just means sitting outside and bringing your radio with you for the next little while. Perhaps you were awake very early this morning to watch this happen.
6: Argentina, the world champions, going to the 2026 final. Messi inspired the comeback.

is the number to call. Also coming up this half hour, ACT government turf sports grounds are closed during wet weather. It means less playing time. It feels like this has happened quite a few times in recent weeks because it has been pretty wet in the capital. Is synthetic lawn the solution? Next, you're going to hear an argument for synthetic turf playing fields that would be usable all year round. But what about the environmental concerns with this type of artificial lawn? We're going to be digging into that in a few moments' time. And also, I wonder how many of these Creedence Clearwater Revival songs can you name? There's a good reason why. It's a competition, actually. Take a listen and just start jotting down how many of these songs you can name.

0: There's quite a few there to choose from. Caroline has put together that medley there. How many of those songs can you name? I think she was very kind because some of them, the lyrics actually were the title of the song. The winner, the person who can name the most songs that you just heard there in that clip, will win some tickets to see the Creedence Clearwater Revival tribute band in Canberra. All the details on that coming up after 10 o'clock this morning.
1: Beneath the heat and dust lies gemstones, secrets and murder.
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1: Nothing stays buried forever. 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
0: Just taking a look at the roads. There has been an accident involving a motor vehicle and a motorbike in Page this morning. As I understand, that is still affecting traffic. So that's at Belconnen Way and Chewing Street in Page. Please do avoid the area. Police are on the scene there and they have been for some time. Also, otherwise, the traffic is looking pretty light. A little bit on Parks Way heading into the city, but otherwise it's okay there. A little bit slow in the northbound direction on William Hovell Drive as well, but I do expect that will clear shortly. If you see something that other people should know about, please do give us a shout. Send us a text, 0467 922 666. And another PSA for you this morning, the Defence Force are conducting some training activities in Majura for today and the next coming days up until the 19th of July. These training activities involve high explosives and they've said they will generate noise and vibrations that may potentially be heard or felt some distance away from the Majura training area. We know that these activities are planned to start each day from about 7:30 and finish before nightfall. So if you do hear anything or feel anything, any vibrations, that might be the reason why the ADF is doing some training activities involving high explosives around the Majura training area. It is 10 minutes past nine here on 666.
3: The Argentina, the world champions, going to the 2026 final. Messi inspired the comeback.
0: Yes, well done. Well done, Argentina. Joining us now is His Excellency, the Ambassador from Argentina, Máximo Galland. Good morning. Congratulations.
4: Good morning, Saskia. Thank you so much. Yes, it's a wonderful morning, to be honest.
0: Tell me how you spent the morning. Where did you watch the game?
4: I watched it at home. I just couldn't handle the nerves of watching it anywhere else. It was a very intense match indeed. So this one, I just decided to watch it here at home.
0: I bet your neighbours heard all sorts of sounds coming from your living room.
4: We did a fair bit of screaming. Yes, we did indeed.
0: It was a good game. You want it to be a good game, don't you? Argentina came from behind, so it wasn't a sure victory from the beginning by any means.
4: No, it wasn't. And you know, we've been, I think it was our best game by far. And we've been sort of trailing in other matches as well. And we managed to come back. And it was, I think we played

0: played an amazing second half for sure, but it was a really good game. I mean, the climate, the vibe at the beginning was really intense. It's a match that has a lot of history behind it and a lot of rivalry, but, you know, it was a great match. It was a great match.
1: Yeah, now let's talk about the history, because the conflict between these two countries, Argentina and England, of course, runs much deeper than football. We're talking about the Falklands War, fought in 1982 over the sovereignty of those islands in the South Atlantic. Yep. I did see some reporting that some Argentinian players held up a banner that said, and the English translation of what it said on the banner was, "The Falklands are Argentine," or "Las Malvinas son Argentinas," is what the banner actually said. Did you see this?
0: I did. I did see it. I've seen it posted on some newspapers. But, you know, there is obviously that rivalry, and that's been with us for a couple of centuries almost now, the dispute over these territories. But basically, I think this was you know, a soccer rivalry as well that's been around us for decades, since, you know, matches in 1962, 66. All the matches that we've faced England with, obviously the 1986 Maradona semi-quarterfinal, that was, you know, they've all been amazing matches with a lot of soccer content, but a lot of emotion involved as well. So it really has been an incredible history. And obviously, you know, there is that part of the political history that is also involved. And, you know, even though our manager, he was saying that it's just a soccer game, all these emotions really feed into the match, and the public feels it very strongly as well. So it does have, you could really feel the intensity of the atmosphere when the match was beginning. Later on, it became more of just soccer, I think, but at the beginning it was very intense.
1: The two goals for Argentina were scored by Enzo Fernandez and Lautaro Martinez. But you heard there, the commentators in that clip that I played mentioned that Messi provided the assists for both of their goals. He is the GOAT. I heard someone say they'd like to bottle his blood, which sounds more sinister than I think they intended. It's his last World Cup. I mean, let's hope that it's a really great, successful way to go out for him.
0: It's amazing that he's playing like this at 39. I mean, he's obviously not at the peak of his game, because he's, you know, probably 20 years older than some of the players that are around him. But, you know, he's really been providing all these assistances and scoring the goal. He's still the top goal scorer in the tournament, still even now, having not scored. So that's something that he might still be looking up for in the final. You know, maybe if he can score, he's jointly a top scorer with I think a couple of other players, Mbappe for sure. So we got to see how things develop for the final.
1: Yeah. Now, speaking of, Argentina will now face Spain. This is what Paul Wade, who's a former Socceroos captain, said when he was asked this morning who he thinks will win in that game.
2: Well, I've got to pick Spain after what they did to France yesterday. I know it's a different game and different players and different situations, but honestly, if I'm looking at it on a piece of paper based on yesterday and today, Spain are going to win it, their second World Cup.
1: Now, what do you make of that? Of course, I know who you think will win, or at least who you want to win, Ambassador.
0: Well, I think what this World Cup has proven is, you know, things are different on paper than when you are actually out there on the field. And basically, you know, I think the Argentine team has so much spirit and so much hunger for victory, that that is something that you can't really put on paper, and you need to see when you're actually out on the field. I thought Spain played an amazing match against France. They really played an amazing match, and it'll definitely be a really tough match. I think it's a very valid and worthy World Cup final, because it'll be, you know, the European champions, which is Spain.

0: against the America's champions, which is Argentina. So it'll definitely be the, you know, two really good teams facing each other.
1: And I do hope it's a tight contest. Do you think you'll have it in you to watch to this next game in the company of other people, or are you going to watch it alone again?
0: I have to say I'm more relaxed with the final. You know, I think, okay, we made it to the final. Obviously, and again, this emotional content that a match against England has will not be there. There's more of a fraternal relationship with Spain, I would say. So I will be more relaxed. I might be able to join other crowds to face that match. I did see a couple of them. I saw, well, the Swiss match in at the Jetty, just, you know, in front of the National Library. Mm. There was a big, big Argentine crowd that gathered there for the Switzerland match. So it was, we'll have to see what happens for the next one.
1: Yeah, I imagine there'll be plenty of watch parties right across the capital. You'll have your pick of the bunch, I think, Ambassador. Thank you so much for your time this morning. Enjoy feeling that celebratory emotion for the rest of today.
0: Thank you so much, Saskia. Thanks for the call.
1: Bye-bye. That is the Ambassador from Argentina to Australia, Maximo Galland. You're listening to 666 with me, Saskia Mabern. I'm asking you this morning a few things. Well, first of all, have you ever got a tattoo that you regretted? England fan Sean Carrington might be feeling a little bit of regret about the huge tattoo that he got on the back of his calf before this morning's match. It is the World Cup with the words England, World Cup winner in 2026 underneath. I think he might think about altering that tattoo to more accurately reflect what happened. Have you ever got a tattoo that you've since altered to reflect the truth of the situation or perhaps changing events? 0467 922 666. I think a lot of people get a tattoo of their partner's name, and then if that relationship doesn't quite last, they are faced with the debacle. What do I do now? Johnny Depp, I think, changed a tattoo of Winona Ryder, her name that he got on his body. I can't remember what he changed it to. Was it Wino Forever? Caroline's nodding. It was. I think it said Winona Forever, and then he got it changed to Wino Forever. I don't think that's much better, actually.
2: Hi, it's Ross Solly here. Look, if you like fun and if you like showing off, then we've got something very exciting coming your way. I can't say too much, but it will be fun and it will be exciting, just like you'd expect from 666 Breakfast.
1: You've been hearing this morning in the news about a cyber attack on an Australian healthcare network called Partnered Health, which manages clinics right across the country, including two in Canberra that have been caught up in this cyber breach, North Canberra and Wentworth Avenue General Practices. We've been hearing this morning from some people who've been caught up in this debacle. Jess in Gungahlin has given us a call. Hiya, Jess. How are you this morning?
3: Hey. Good, thanks. How are you?
1: Yeah, pretty well, thanks. Now, you were a patient at North Canberra General Practice. What's happened?
3: Well, I was one probably 10 years ago. I transferred. It could have been even more than that. So, yeah.
1: You were a patient 10 years ago, and have you received any communication?
3: I received a text last night, so it is just, yeah, it's interesting that I left so long ago, but have still got a text, yeah.
1: What did the text say?
3: I know that, well, because it's North Canberra, it's Category B, which talks about your details as well as potentially medical information. So,
1: did the text tell you, Jess, that your information had been stolen in the breach?
3: I don't think it was specific. To me, it's a bit unclear to me, actually, whether my details were part of the breach, and that's what it would be good to understand is exactly who. It was more a general text, I think, that they've been caught up, and North Canberra is Category B.
1: Mm. And what advice did they give you, if any, in that text about what you're supposed to do next?
3: I'd need to look at it again.
1: Yeah, I imagine you must be feeling a little bit concerned, especially because if you weren't a patient at that GP practice recently, you know, that they still have your stuff on file. Irene has just sent us a text saying, I received the data breach message yesterday. I was the carer for my elderly mother and she has been dead for almost 7 years. Really? Says Irene. I guess you're probably

0: waiting for more information, Jess, from the clinic to know whether or not your data has actually been caught up in this. Have they said when they'll next be in contact with you?
1: I'd have to have a read again. Sorry.
0: Yeah, no, that's okay. No problems. Thank you so much for giving us a call. It sounds like a few people are in your similar situation as well. So if this is you, be really interested to hear from you this morning. What advice have you been given from either North Canberra General Practice or Wentworth Avenue General Practice, which we understand have both been caught up in this latest cyber attack on Partnered Health, which manages both of those clinics. Earlier this morning, the Health Minister, Rachel Stephen-Smith, spoke to my colleague Alice Matthews on The Brekkie Show and said Partnered Health had reported the incident to authorities. They've established a website for patients who might be affected. If this is you, really interested to hear your story this morning, 1300 681 666 is our phone number.
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0: Yes, and we'll be speaking to Annabelle Crabb about that next week on the show. Who do you hope she is interviewing for Kitchen Cabinet this season? What would your shopping list be if you could choose the list of politicians that she goes and cooks with in their homes? Who would you be most excited to see? I'm asking you this morning, what do you make of artificial turf? We know that ACT government sports grounds close during wet weather, which means there's less playing time for lots of clubs across the capital. Could synthetic lawn be the solution? It's a highly controversial solution given the environmental concerns around this type of lawn. But you're going to hear the argument for synthetic turf playing fields next. Already I've received some texts on this. This is from A, who says artificial turf is basically plastic, so doesn't absorb nutrients, kills the microbes and is a heat sink. No, they are an environmental disaster. This shouldn't even be a discussion, says A. Someone else, this is Stu. Good morning, Stu. You say the growth of Canberra's population and the amount of sports available to youth and adults needs to be addressed when considering maintenance of sports fields and ovals. I see so many ovals left unmaintained in Canberra. Surely these fields could be used if they were maintained. Never had these issues 35 odd years ago. Gee, I sound old, says Stu. No, just wise, Stu. And another texter says, the reason our ovals are where they are is to act as water management to slow down major storm water, absorb and percolate the water through the soil so that it doesn't flood the surrounding streetscapes. Joining us now is Nick Houston, who is the convener of the group called Fund Football Fairly. Good morning and welcome to you, Nick. Thanks for your time today.
4: Oh, no, thank you for having me on the show.
0: And you're here to make the case for synthetic lawn. You have the floor, sir. What is the pros of this?
4: Well, I mean, we acknowledge that there is a debate surrounding the environmental impact of synthetic materials in all kinds of areas, including sports fields. So there are scientific discussion happening about that. But there's also a discussion about whether the use of synthetics is appropriate in childcare centres as well and other community centres. So it's a broader argument about than just building some synthetic sports fields here in Canberra. So I wanted to make that clear. And there's another issue that the technology is changing, because when synthetics first came in, there was a view in the football community that they were actually dangerous and damaging for knees and ankles. There's quite a lot of injuries of that kind. And I play football at the ANU over 45s. And recently the ANU ripped up its old synthetic fields and it put in sort of modern synthetics, and they're really good to play on. They're great to play on, particularly for skillful players. So
0: what makes them different from the old synthetic?
4: Like the old synthetics, if you imagine, they were kind of effectively concrete with a sort of thin layer of carpet put over the top of the concrete. I mean, they were never that primitive, but that is kind of the idea. And the new ones are sort of a lot softer and easier to run on, and there's more movement, so you're less likely to go over and, you know, strain a knee ligament. So the technology is a lot better. And at the same with the issue of the chemicals in the synthetics. So, like, I think from our perspective, they

0: offer a great solution to the overuse of the grass fields, because there's significant investment to get the grass playing fields up to stand. It's practically impossible. The synthetics provide a solution, but we're not calling for old-fashioned chemical toxin-ridden synthetics because the technology is changing.
1: I thought that they were still made from plastic, though, and there's still those concerns about them getting very hot, as well as all of the environmental concerns that come along with that as well, the microplastics being one of them. Is that something that's been adequately addressed by these new artificial turfs that you're speaking about?
0: Well, I mean, I guess there are issues there, but how far would you take it? Should we be going back and ripping up other sports infrastructure, like the National Hockey Centre and playing fields like that? Should we be ripping up synthetic material at childcare centres, cricket pitches, tennis courts? Every community tennis court in Australia has got synthetic material. So, you know, it's a question of regulating it properly, looking at the science, looking at the safety issues and making these decisions. And from our perspective, they're a great way of sort of dealing with the issues that we've got. But in a sense, it's not our issue, because we're looking at the issue of proper funding for football and the historic lack of funding, discriminatory lack of funding, participation rates in football, the way the government does its policy in terms of how it allocates funds. And, well, one of the practical issues is how to alleviate the pressure on the ground. So,
1: and this is one idea that you're putting forward. Yeah, I get your point that, you know, how far do you take it? But then aside from that retrospective gaze is the question of, well, do we actually need more of this? You know, it's one thing to have an amount of artificial lawn already that's already controversial in the community. And now the question of whether we need more is what you and I are talking about. And you're saying there could be some benefits to having more.
0: Well, that's right. Would we want to go back and say, no, actually, honestly, we'd prefer properly maintained grass surfaces. Of course we would, but there's a cost implication with that. But it's not just that. You know, the synthetics, when they're built, the facilities are modern. There's modern change rooms. It's like community investment in a place that becomes a hub to support the activities of the football community. So in a sense, it's not just that playing surface. If you want to build these kinds of modern facilities, put a grass surface on, maintain it properly, great, we'd prefer it.
1: Yeah, yeah.
0: Actually, the budget is not limitless, and this is commonly accepted in the community as a solution, and it has been for a long time. Technology is changing, but it's kind of not up to us to resolve that scientific issue. That's up to the scientists.
1: Yeah, I'd be really interested to hear what our listeners think this morning. 1300 681 666. You've been hearing Nick Houston, who's the convener of Fund Football Fairly. He says in the first instance he'd love just more playing fields with grass on it, but if the funds don't allow for that, they are exploring the option of advocating for artificial turf, which could allow for these playing fields to be open more often. The turf sports grounds run by ACT government do have to close when there's been a significant amount of wet weather in the ACT. 0467 922 666 is the number to text. Jen says, aside from the environmental issues, what are you doing with the runoff? Also, what about the water management properties? You're not a scientist, Nick. Is this something that you've thought about or considered?
0: I mean, there was a letter to the Canberra Times that raised the issue about the lack of oxygenation that the synthetics are creating, and it's as if the synthetics have the same impact of deforestation in the Amazon. You know, like, okay, water runoff, but the actual surface area covered by a synthetic is minuscule compared to the other sort of like a playing field like Dixon. Only one tiny portion of that would be covered by the synthetic. It's a strange argument to make, basically, from this scientific or this green perspective, which we acknowledge, to say that you should not build infrastructure for football. You know, and why should football have to wait? Why can't we ever have good things? It's a strange place that the discussion's coming from.
1: We're coming up to our headlines with Anna Vito, but before I let you go, Nick, I've heard you have a tattoo story for us. We've been reflecting on the English fan who got a very large tattoo on his leg of the World Cup with the words underneath saying that England had won the 2026 World Cup. How might he alter that now? Have you been in a situation like this before yourself?
0: Well, not exactly, but I mean, you think that the wait at some point will come to an end, and when it does, and I'm actually hoping that we might win the next four World Cups, and each one would be worthy of a tattoo.
1: England, that is?
0: Australia.
1: Oh, Australia, the Socceroos. Yes, me too. I hope that we win.
0: I feel very sorry for the English, but then again, no one likes a cocky Englishman, so it might be for their own good that they have not won.
1: You think you should leave the tattoo as is?

0: Yeah, if there's another World Cup coming, leave it, I say.
1: Maybe just change the year when it finally happens. Good on you, Nick. Thanks for your time this morning.
0: Thank you.
1: Bye-bye. Nick Houston there, the convener of Fund Football Fairly. What do you make of this question? Are artificial turf sports grounds in the ACT part of the answer? 0467 922 666. Steve in Rivette says, I do really object quite strongly on promoting an instant convenience of synthetics on what is a long-term environmental impact. And yes, all synthetics need to be replaced. Get rid of it all, says Steve. It's 9:30. Let's get the news headlines from Anna Vito.
2: Thanks, Askia. Two ACT practices have been caught up in a cyber attack on Partnered Health, which manages around 60 clinics nationwide. It says personal and patient information has been stolen from at least a dozen nationally, including the North Canberra and Wentworth Avenue family practices. A dedicated website has been established for affected patients. The ANU says it's committed to engaging fully and constructively with the Royal Commission on Anti-Semitism and Social Cohesion, with Interim Vice-Chancellor Rebecca Brown scheduled to give evidence today. Ukrainian officials say the capital Kyiv has come under attack from Russian ballistic missiles, with the Ukrainian Air Force reporting more missiles are approaching the city. The US military is continuing its campaign of strikes against Iran, hitting dozens of targets and a merchant vessel, and Donald Trump is warning that will continue if Tehran does not return to the negotiating table. The acting US Attorney General Todd Blanche has faced a grilling from Democratic senators as he attempts to secure permanent confirmation in that role. He's also faced tense bipartisan questioning about the administration's rollout of the Epstein files and a settlement which gave Mr. Trump sweeping tax immunity. The Prime Minister Anthony Albanese is urging states and territories to sign up to a national framework to regulate artificial intelligence after yesterday announcing a new Office of AI to coordinate national standards. Construction on a containment cell to treat historic waste at the old Captain's Flat mine site is due to begin next month. There'll also be space reserved for local residents to dispose of contaminated soil from their yards. And there have been scenes of celebration in Buenos Aires and dejection in London after Argentina defeated England 2-1 this morning in a fiery semi-final to progress to a World Cup final against Spain on Monday morning. A sunny top of 15 degrees in Canberra today. It's 8 now in Tuggeranong and 7 degrees in Dixon. I'll have more news at 10.
1: I saw the BBC reported that there was a Jude Bellingham lookalike competition held in Shoreditch in East London before the semi-final this morning, which actually attracted quite a crowd. Anna, the prize actually was a voucher for a food delivery service, but the value of this voucher was £1,966.
3: Oh my goodness.
1: And that's very carefully chosen as well. Well, it would be actually quite a lot of food delivery, but that number was chosen because 1966 was the last time England won the World Cup.
3: Yeah.
1: And it's then, not coming
3: and the
1: home.
3: The wait continues.
1: As they all have
3: the
1: been calling
3: continues.
1: For.
3: The wait continues.
1: Yeah, yeah, it does. But well done, Argentina. I mean, what a game.
3: Yeah, they love a late goal or two, the Argentinians, and so it proved once again.
1: I wonder if they could take the whole thing out. What's your prediction?
3: I think it's going to be a really interesting game. I mean, I don't pretend to be any kind of tactical genius, but Spain were incredible yesterday, and Argentina, as they've proven, you just can never count them out. So, look, if nothing else, I feel like a complete neutral observer in this one. So, if nothing else, it will be a good game.
1: Could be anyone's game. Also, I need to let you know that after our conversation yesterday, whether the bones, the dinosaur bones that you see in museums are real or replicas, we're going to get to the bottom of it today.
3: Oh, good.
1: Okay. We're chatting to a paleontologist after 10 o'clock. So stay tuned for that. If you weren't listening yesterday, Anna Vito, I think it's fair to say you were on the side of the argument that, yes, if they have the real dinosaur bones, why would they not put them on display?
3: Yeah.
1: That's their duty as a museum.
3: That's my – I would hope so. I mean, not to say that all things that look like dinosaur bones on display are real, because obviously they're not full skeletons often that they have.
1: Which is important to say. And I was on the side of the argument saying, well, I think they'd actually keep the real bones somewhere hidden away from us where they can be better preserved. And the ones that we see on display are just replicas.
3: I guess we'll find out.
1: We will find out.
3: Yeah. One of us is going to be disappointed.
1: It's like we're Argentina and Spain right now. Which one are you?
3: I don't know. I guess we'll find out.
1: Thanks, Anna. Anna's back with more news at 10 o'clock. Good morning, Caroline O'Brien.
4: Good morning. I just want to say yesterday when we were looking for paleontologists to speak to us today about these dinosaur bones, one paleontologist I can contacted couldn't speak to us because he was doing big renovations on his house.
1: Is this to accommodate Gus, the T-Rex that sold for more than $70 million at auction?
4: This was my accusation to him.
1: And what did he say?
4: laughing emoji.
1: You would
4: sideways
1: say that,
4: laughing emoji. I don't know how much paleontologists earn.
1: Yeah, and it was a private sale, so yeah. It could be anyone. It could be any of the mega wealthy from across the world. How bizarre to invite someone, or you know, a whole range of people into your ballroom, for example, and there's just a massive T-Rex skeleton there.
4: Is it a green flag, a beige flag, or a red flag if you meet someone that
1: I think
4: has
1: that
4: that
1: would
4: in
1: be a red flag for me. Yeah,
4: for me too.
1: I don't think those sorts of things should be privately owned.
4: How does the T-Rex feel about this? Objectified?
1: Yeah, I'd love to know. Now, before we get to the cryptic clue,
4: he might feel raw about
1: it. Stop. I knew you were going to do that. Have you ever got a tattoo, Caroline, that you've since altered or corrected?
4: I have not, but I'm glad that I have not got the tattoos that I have previously like, oh, that would be fun. I remember a friend of mine got two dolphins swimming around her belly button, and then we realised it looked like the whirlpool symbol on washing machines.
1: Did she ever get anything removed or did she do anything to it?
4: I don't know.
1: She just left it.
4: Yeah.
1: On the text line, Brendan says, I got a new tattoo of Canberra's proposed football stadium every time the ACT government announced it or commissioned another feasibility study. I ran out of skin years ago. That's very funny, Brendan. I don't believe you, but that would be an excellent story if true.
4: Yeah. And do you get it changed?
1: Well, you were telling me about Johnny Depp's Winona Ryder tattoo.
4: Winona Forever. That's why I know Forever.
1: Yeah, I wouldn't have done that.
4: Have you got a tattoo?
1: No, I'm a clean skin. I don't have any tattoos.
4: Yeah.
1: And I've never seriously entertained the idea, but, you know, when I was traveling and when I was on exchange during university, I thought, oh, now would be the time to do it, you know, get a tattoo of a bicycle to represent my time in Amsterdam. And then my friend said, Saskia, you're not an avid cyclist. If you get a tattoo of a bike, you're just going to look like someone who's really into cycling and you're always going to have to explain yourself. So I decided not to.
4: It could be your sign for on your bike.
1: Yeah, maybe.
4: If you're sick of people, you just show them the tattoo.
1: Maybe. Maybe I'll get a 666 mornings tattoo.
4: Yeah.
1: Yeah, on my forehead.
4: Yeah, I'm going to advise against that.
1: Yeah, probably wise. Probably
4: Let your dedication
1: wise.
4: Emanate from within.
1: Wiser words were never spoken. Now, we have a competition running this morning.
4: Yes.
1: How many songs can you identify from this compilation of Creedence Clearwater Revival songs?

0: There's quite a lot in there, and some of them are very obvious.
1: I can identify one of them. Have you ever seen Lorraine? It's about my mum's best friend, Lorraine. And yes, I have. She's a lovely lady.
0: Just an early bums to you from Caroline. If you can identify more than that, we'd like to hear from you. Send us a text with the names of all of the songs that you heard there in that snippet. There are nine songs in total. Can you name all nine? The prize is a good one. We've got some tickets to give away to see the Creedence Clearwater
1: Revival Experience
0: tribute band. We're not giving you tickets to see the actual band. We should just be very transparent with that.
1: A lot of things that would have to be done to.
0: But you'll have the experience.
1: I do like a challenge, though.
0: Yeah, let's start with this and then we'll work our way up. Yeah. But the winner is whoever can name the most number of songs out of those nine. In the meantime, let's get nonsensical with it. What's today's cryptic clue?
1: Also, me saying I love a challenge and today's clue are not related. This is not a threat from me to the band of Creedence Clearwater. Here's the clue. I have a bonny baby. Just like Avi.

0: Creation pioneer Monticelle, I too am a first. Like Shrek from Turris in New Zealand, who was on the lam for 6 years before his capture and being fleeced for charity, I too was a big deal. Like Lance Corporal Derby, the 30th of the British Army, I too received a good deal of attention. He may have met Prince William. Shrek may have met the Prime Minister Helen Clark, the then Prime Minister Helen Clark, but I have inspired Barbara Streisand and Tom Brady, and President Clinton took a keen interest in me. From a totally tubular beginning, I'm hardly original. I come from Roslyn Institute. I do not look like my mother, as she was a surrogate. Please, no puns about Sarah Goat. The Kardashians think they have a glam squad. Well, my entrance took a team of scientists, embryologists, surgeons, veterinarians, and agricultural professionals, led by Professor Sir Ian Wilmot. Megan and Morag are not as adult as I am. I guess you could describe me as sheer Control-C, Control-V. Don't be a Wally. Say hello to this.
1: To this fill in the blank.
0: Yes.
1: Yeah, I have no idea this morning.
0: Are you sheepish?
1: That's part of the clue, isn't it?
0: Mm-hmm.
1: Are we guessing a sheep?
0: Maybe.
1: Oh, Sue in Canberra, who's just come back from holidays. Welcome back, Sue. I think might have the right answer.
0: She's no Wally.
1: No, what? Oh, I get it now. Thank you, Sue. I wouldn't have been able to do that without you. CJ and Ainsley, you have the same answer as Sue, which I'm assuming is the right one. Suzanne 2614 does as well. So does Ellie from Kayleen. Gus, it was nice hearing you on the radio this morning, Gus, chatting to Alice. Suzanne 2604 has got it. So does Andy in Florey. Sarah 2617. David in Holder. Greg in Garen. Brendan, you've got it too. Maria in Yarralumla and Jenny from Bruce. I understand now that you sort of handed it to us in that one line. So thank you for including that line.
0: Well, hello.
1: Thank you, Caroline.
0: No problem.
1: Can you decipher the cryptic clue this morning? Send us a text 0467 922 666. Also on the text line, getting your thoughts on a range of things. Tuffers on dodgy tattoos says, in 2007, a Geelong Cats AFL fan holidaying in Thailand decided to get Day Premier's 2007 tattooed on his right arm after the Cats won that year's premiership. The problem was the tattooist swapped the D for a G, and, well, the rest is history, says Tuffers. I reckon that tattooist knew exactly what they were doing. On sports grounds, turf, artificial turf, Alex says, given ACT planning has allowed high-rise developments to be built over existing sports grounds, lawn bowls, clubs, tennis courts and playgrounds, I'd rather see artificial grass fields than no fields at all for kids to play sport. That is from Alex. And a few texts also coming through on a cyber attack on Partnered Health, which manages a number of clinics across Australia, including a few in Canberra. We know two of them have potentially been caught up in this breach. One is North Canberra GP and the other is Wentworth Avenue GP. This texter says, we are patients at the hacked Kingston practice, even though the Partnered Health website says they found out about the hack on the 23rd of June. We have not heard a word from them. I got a text from someone else in a similar situation, and then they checked their email and said they had just received an email. So check your email as well. Perhaps that's changed. Brenda says, when patients move to a new GP, the records are shared, often in abridged form or only the particular info requested. The original practice still holds a file, generally marked as inactive, but still complete and accessible. There is a requirement to hold information for 7 years or until at least the 18th birthday in case of medical challenges, and is considered best practice to have it available for the life of the patient, says Brenda, with an explanation as to why patients at these clinics who've since moved on and have not been at these clinics for about 10 years are receiving the text message about the cyber attack today. That makes perfect sense. Thank you very much for texting that in, Brenda. Coming up in a moment, the Liberal Party is reportedly re-examining gender quotas as a means to increase the number of women in its parliamentary ranks. We'll be chatting to Julia Jones, who is Deputy Leader of the Canberra Liberals from 2020 to 2022, to find out what she makes of this.

0: It is 11 minutes to 10. You're listening to Triple Six with me, Saskia Mabin. A few more thoughts coming through on synthetic grass. DP from Fadden says, my view is it's a conspiracy to make the lawnmower obsolete. So un-Australian, says DP from Fadden. Also on this, Tony and Scullin says, the water runoff from artificial turf is a concern because of microplastics going into the environment. We really do not need more plastic in nature. And Judy says, artificial turf is like concrete when one falls on it. Thanks for your thoughts on that. And also this coming through from, I'm not sure who this is from, but you say, I'm liking the tattoo conversation this morning. Yeah, we're talking about this because a hardcore English fan got a tattoo of a World Cup on his leg with the words underneath saying that England had won the whole thing. England, you know, World Cup winners 2026, I think is what it said. This texter says, I considered a butterfly when I was diagnosed with lupus. It's the lupus symbol, but a bit cliched. The alternate image for lupus is the wolf. Far more appropriate, but like you, Saskia, I'm pleased to be a clean skin. P.S. Do stretch marks and surgery scars count? Have a great day, says this texter. Yes, have you ever got a tattoo that you've later altered or amended to better reflect the truth or changing circumstances?
1: Saskia Maven's Mornings.
0: The Liberal Party is reportedly re-examining gender quotas as a means to increase the number of women in its parliamentary ranks. This idea comes from a new discussion paper from the Liberal Party Commission, which is an internal group established under former leader Susan Lee to review the party after its resounding election loss. The core question from this group and from this paper that's just come out

0: is how to make the Liberal Party a fit-for-purpose political machine in the 21st century. Now, the ACT has only ever had one female Liberal representative at the federal level, Margaret Reid, who was a senator from 1981 to 2011. She was also president of the Senate for some of that time. Joining us now is Julia Jones, who was deputy leader of the Canberra Liberals from 2020 to 2022. She's also been a hopeful Liberal candidate for the Senate. Good morning and welcome, Julia. Thanks so much for your time this morning.
1: Hi, Saskia.
0: What do you make of this idea re-emerging? It's obviously not the first time this has been discussed. Where do you stand on gender quotas?
1: Look, I mean, it's really good and it would be smart for the party to pre-select lots of women, good men, people of older generation and younger generation. Like, it would be best if we represented the community and looked a bit like the community, right? But having said that, the Liberal Party doesn't get rewarded for having women in the same way, I think, that the Labor Party does and the parties on the left, because our voter bloc is not that fascinated by it. In some ways, I think they're more interested in whether someone's changing their lives, you know. And at the moment, there's a lot of stress. There's global disruption that's stressing people out. You know, there's some wars going on that are causing not just distress to the global community, but also cost increases and things like that. There's also a lot of concern about, you know, people's kids being influenced by particular political ideologies. There's so much that's on people's minds, and I just don't think many people in Gungahlin or Denman Prospect or Tuggeranong get up in the morning and go, the problem here is I don't have a woman as my local representative. So I think it's a smart move to have more women, but it's not the thing that makes voters vote for you. I don't think anyone's thinking about voting for Pauline Hanson because she's a woman. I think they are sick of politics. They're sick of the way that debates operate.
0: This discussion paper that's just emerged and is being reported on identifies the average Australian voter as a 38-year-old woman who's not engaged in politics but felt like the Liberals don't look like her or speak for her aspirations. How do you then appeal to that person, that average Australian voter?
1: Well, I mean, I think that's a little bit of a weird concept, the average Australian voter. Like, what does that mean exactly? I mean, there's a percentage of people that are 30 to 40-year-old women, you know, and I think when women are having kids and trying to buy a house and hoping to have a settled, you know, home unit of supportive people around them, it's a really important time for them politically because they realise how policy impacts on their daily life. But I don't think they go, therefore the answer is someone who looks and sounds exactly the same as me. Having said that, that they would love women representatives because they'll see that they do get them. So what I'm saying is it's a good thing to have more women. Mm. But, you know, like, nobody sang it from the hymn sheet, oh, isn't it wonderful that the Liberals have two women as leaders when I was deputy leader and Elizabeth Lee was leader. It was kind of just like, oh, that's interesting, you know.
0: Right.
1: But more importantly is, what are you doing for me? And I think that's actually fine. Like, politicians are employed by the people to make government better for them.
0: Yeah. Well, we know from
1: his... to be offering them a product. What's the product? So I think all this navel gazing actually does, and the big public discussion about it, it does, in a way, what does it achieve? So I have encouraged many women to join the Liberal Party and to stand for election. I've helped some of the representatives in the parliament now to get elected. And that is actually not that hard if somebody wants to. You just have to find women and encourage them and explain to them how to do it, because there's no book you can read and there's no uni course you can do that will teach you exactly how to get elected, although there's a bit more now than there used to be.
0: So why don't you think more women are doing that? I mean, the numbers in the Liberal Party at the federal level reflect...
1: Well, would you like to go into a job where you basically get abused a lot of the time? I mean, like, even when politics is going really well...
0: Do you mean politics in general when you say that, or do you mean the culture of the Liberal Party?
1: Oh, a bit of both. A bit of both. Like, for me, after 10 years of sitting in the parliamentary chamber, which is basically controlled abuse, I'd kind of had enough of it. And that's just the verbal debates that we have. Then there's how you're treated as a woman. Yes, that is difficult. I don't think the men have some kind of easy life, but I think sometimes people who are less emotionally invested don't suffer as much. So, you know, and then also... what do women want? What do the women of Canberra want? Do they want to be politicians? Some of them do.

0: And that's why I'm so glad that we have things like the University of Canberra program for women about how to get elected, and where they take a group of women through and give them access to women who've been elected before. And I've been very supportive of that program. Women can get elected. I got elected. I got elected at 32 with four children. And that was in the Liberal Party without any of the quotas and so on. It's just smart for the Liberal Party to have more women.
1: Yeah.
0: it's just a very clever thing to do, because it will help overall. I just think that voters are more focused on their own lives, as they should be.
1: My guest is Julia Jones. This is who you're hearing from right now. She was deputy leader of the Canberra Liberals from 2020 to 2022. She's also been a hopeful Liberal candidate for the Senate. We're talking about whether or not the federal Liberals should invest more in this idea of gender quotas. We know that this has been raised again in a discussion paper that's been circulated to supporters on Wednesday. On the text line, Anthony in Denman Prospect says, "The concern for me is that the average Liberal Party member is a 60-year-old male," says Anthony. Someone else says,
0: "So I'd like Anthony to join the Liberal Party." You know, when I was young, I looked at people complaining about politics and I said, well, that's the most useless thing of all. We really need to join and become a part of it. If you want it to be different, be in there. You know, it's just a group of people. It's like a few hundred people in each city.
1: Someone else says, "I think you need more women in the LNP caucus and executive to make a difference, because that's where the policies are made." So, final word on this, Julia Jones. Do you think the Liberals should be really interrogating this idea of gender quotas more? You say you want more women in the Liberal Party, but is this the way to do it?
0: Look, probably not. If you know the Liberal Party membership, and as you said, they're a sort of an older group on the whole, less so in Canberra, but they're just not going to go for it. It doesn't matter how many papers are written. What we can do, however, is any individual members of the party can help find great candidates, and if they are women, that's great. And I did that many times over and got women elected. We got to more than 50% of the Liberal Party room women. And it was a good, better mix than before. It was better. It is better to have a real mix of people. However, I just don't think that quotas is the way you're going to get it in that team of people. But if people want to change what the Liberal Party is, join it.
1: Really interesting hearing your thoughts this morning. Thank you so much for being part of the conversation.
0: Thanks, Saskia.
1: Bye-bye. Okay. That's Julia Jones there, deputy leader of the Canberra Liberals, also a hopeful Liberal candidate for the Senate at one time. It is almost time for your 10 o'clock news with Anna Vito. On the other side, we're going to try and get to the bottom of it. Are the dinosaur bones that you see in museums the real deal, or are they replicas? Anna Vito and I discussed this yesterday. We're going to have answers with a paleontologist joining us. And no, it's not Ross Geller. It's someone else. It's 10 o'clock.
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2: Canberra Grandstand, 11 a.m. Saturday.
5: ABC News with Anna Vito. The ACT Health Minister says her office has investigated the circumstances which recently led to a New South Wales patient being turned away from a Canberra hospital, and says miscommunication likely played a role. Monaro's state MP Steve Wan has been seeking answers from Rachel Stephen-Smith after one of his constituents complained of difficulty accessing treatment at the University of Canberra Hospital in Bruce. Minister Stephen-Smith says information from staff at the Canberra Hospital may have been misconveyed or misunderstood.
6: New South Wales patients are absolutely eligible for University of Canberra Hospital. Queanbeyan and Googong are part of the catchment area for those people who need that service. But certainly there has been some work to clarify the communication to understand what went wrong.
5: Hundreds of workers are planning to walk off the job today at BHP's Port Hedland Export Terminal in Western Australia, threatening some of the $120 million in revenue the company makes from the port each day. A last-ditch meeting on Tuesday between BHP and a coalition of unions has failed to prevent the strike. WA Secretary of the Electrical Trades Union Adam Woodage says union members want clear structure for progression and fair pay.
7: We've got examples of our members working for BHP on a $150,000 annual package, working alongside someone doing the same job turning the same screwdriver